0: Good morning, Natasha McFarlane with ABC News. Police have launched a fresh search this morning in the ongoing investigation into the murder of Melbourne man Ethan Borsinos. Rosie Barnett reports.
1: After an urgent appeal last week, police say fresh information has come to light into Ethan Borsinos' murder, leading them to a reserve in Melbourne's north. Homicide Squad detectives will spend the morning combing Jack Roper Reserve in Glenroy, where they believe items connected to the incident may have been dumped. The 21-year-old, who had organised crime links, was shot dead outside his wallet home in July last year. Investigators believe a New South Wales organised crime syndicate is responsible, with accomplices based in Victoria. Last week, police released more CCTV connected to the shooting, which showed men torching a getaway car.
0: A second long-nosed fur seal is suspected to have contracted H5 bird flu in South Australia a day after Australia's first case of the virus in a mammal was confirmed. Sophie Landau has the details.
2: The SA Primary Industries Department says testing is underway. The seal was at the Pages Conservation Park, two small islands off the Kangaroo Island coast. It's the site of a presumed mass mortality event in birds last week. The islands are an important breeding site for the endangered Australian sea lion, which the Invasive Species Council warns could face an extinction-level event if the disease enters its colonies. On Sunday, a seal from Beachport in the state's southeast became Australia's first confirmed bird flu case in a mammal.
0: The Premier is adamant Victoria will be able to afford a new free dental care plan, saying the government's focus is shifting to basic services rather than big infrastructure projects. Labor has promised 10 free walk-in dental clinics from the middle of next year if Labor wins the November election. It's been costed at $230 million over 3 years, but the dental industry has told the ABC it will likely cost more. Premier Ben Carroll has told 774 ABC Melbourne there won't be more taxes to cover the plan.
3: I want to be a premier that is focused on the basics. Focus on health, focus on education, focus on local roads. Not big, expensive projects. Focusing on the things that everyday Victorians need. Fighting for working people is what I'm about.
0: Labor frontbencher Pat Conroy says the federal government is working to find the right answer to migration rather than the fast one. At the start of the month, Home Affairs Minister Tony Burke postponed his National Press Club address, where he was due to unveil a new migration policy, including sweeping cuts. A new date for the speech is yet to be announced, but Mr Conroy says the government's policy will be announced when Mr Burke is ready.
4: I understand some in the community want answers to this yesterday, but this is a very complex area and it's important that we get the answer right rather than we get a fast answer. And that's why Minister Burke is working through this in a serious, considered way, consulting with his colleagues in all of the relevant areas.
0: A new report looking at rental affordability around Australia reveals even those earning six figures are experiencing rental stress. Tasman Buckle explains.
5: The report from advocacy group Everybody's Home shows someone earning $70,000 a year would need to spend two-thirds of their weekly pay to afford the national median rent. Those earning $40,000 a year would need to spend about 90% of their earnings to pay the same rent. Meanwhile, those on $130,000 would need to spend about a third of their income. Northern Western Australia is the most expensive location to rent, followed by the Gold Coast, Sydney and the Sunshine Coast. Everybody's Home is calling for limits on rent increases to be introduced around the country, similar to those in place in the ACT.
0: To sport, American Wyndham Clark has continued his excellent year by taking out the penultimate event of the year on golf's PGA Tour. Clark finished on 17 under to win by 3 shots from Patrick Cantlay. Aussie Adam Scott finished in a tie for 16th. Scott and Minwoo Lee are the only Aussies to finish in the top 30 and qualify for the season-ending tour championship. An American, Michael Lasasso, has won the event on the LIV Golf Tour by a shot from Spain's Jon Rahm. Mark Leishman was the best of the Aussies in a tie for 10th. To the weather, there's a strong wind warning for the East Gippsland coast. For the state, patchy morning fog and frost in the northeast, isolated showers and patchy rain developing from the northwest throughout the afternoon. For Melbourne, partly cloudy, a top today of 18. Tomorrow, rain in 16. Wednesday, a possible shower 15. Right now, it's 15 degrees in the city. ABC News.
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8: And a really good morning to you. 5 minutes past 10. Great to have your company so far. Sandy in Bendigo saying, look, I just got a cheeky little thing I was hoping you'd mention. The Australian Plant Society and Bendigo Native Flower Show is on the 26th and the 27th of September at Victory College. Display flowers all grown in central Victorian gardens. Lots of natives, all suitable for cottage gardens. Sandy, thank you for letting me know that. Now, it's not only book week, but did you know that the Children's Book Council of Australia, their awards were just last week with some incredible Victorian authors actually recognised there. I'm going to be talking to one of them really, really soon. And you can keep the conversation coming with me on 1300 977 222. Now, look, obviously for so long now, we've been keeping a really close eye on bird flu, and we have sadly been seeing the number of cases on Australian shores just increase. Deadly impact of it really being felt now right across the animal community. Over the weekend, we got the first confirmed case of H5 bird flu in a mammal, a seal found dead at Beachport in South Australia's southeast. And that's been followed today by the suspected detection, again, suspected, not confirmed, of the disease in a long-nosed fur seal on a key breeding ground off Kangaroo Island. Last week, we spoke to Portland locals about the devastating impacts of the bird flu, the heartbreaking situation they're dealing with. Hundreds of sick or dead birds on the shore. We know that dozens of wildlife rescuers are currently in Portland euthanising birds who have been infected with the disease. That includes people like Natalie Kopas, who's from the Victorian Wildlife Alliance. Natalie, good morning to you. God, sorry. Try that one again. Natalie, good morning to you.
9: Good morning, Nick. Thank you for having me.
8: Natalie, what's the situation in Portland?
9: It's just sad. You know, the beach has, you know, it's got dead birds on it. It's got terns who are, you know, really struggling. You can see those neurological symptoms. They're struggling to try and lift their heads up. They're struggling to just try and move. And they're suffering. And locals are standing by, feeling helpless, and it's really distressing to see.
8: Can you give me a sense of what's actually occurred on Sunday and today with those carers?
9: So it started from just a handful of wildlife rescuers who just could not stand by and see the government's woefully inadequate response. These are people who are trained wildlife rescuers with decades of experience between them, and they have coordinated with us to go down and start assessing some of those birds, and where necessary, providing humane euthanasia and appropriate disposal of dead bodies to try and minimise the risk for other users of the beach and those secondary infections that will happen from scavengers, for example, when the bodies are left behind.
8: Natalie, give me a sense of how many birds we're talking about, please.
9: Yesterday was a few dozen, because obviously each bird needs to be individually assessed and you know, handled humanely and appropriately. So it really is, I guess, a drop in the bucket compared to the scale of this devastation that's occurring. But, you know, every single bird that is not suffering is a blessing for that individual life. And locals were so grateful. There were so many people in tears and just thanking us for doing something, because they've been feeling so helpless and devastated by what they were seeing.
8: Natalie, unfortunately, our phone line very bad. I'm going to just keep going as long as we can. Can you give me a sense of what your group is, what the Wildlife Alliance has been hearing from DECA regarding these birds in particular and this push to do these euthanisations?
9: Very little, really. I mean, all that DECA's done is a couple of webinars that seem to have the same pretty slides and, you know, pretty much say that they're, you know, they alternate between saying they're doing all they can or saying that there's nothing more they can do. We did get a call from the conservation regulator yesterday following up. So it's funny that when you actually take action and show up the government's inadequate response, that suddenly they're eager to talk to you. But as far as we've heard, nobody appeared yesterday from DEPA. Nobody came down to assist or to monitor what was happening. Again, it's left to wildlife rescuers, volunteers, to pick up the slack.
8: So you're saying that while you were out there with volunteers euthanising a large number of birds, there was no presence from DECA?
9: Correct.
8: What would you expect a group like DECA? What would you expect the state government to be doing right now, Nat?
9: Well, I expect that they should have been better prepared. I mean, we've had years to prepare for this. They should have had teams trained up and down the coast because we knew that's where it would hit first. There should be, vets and rescuers who are trained to respond to this in a timely fashion. Birds shouldn't be left on beaches for 24 hours plus after being called in by members of the public and left to suffer. And also that just increases the spread to other animals and potentially the people. So we just expected them to be prepared.
8: Do you expect that groups like Victorian Wildlife Alliance, like other carers and animal carers, are going to have to go to more places and have to keep doing what you've been doing yesterday and today right around Victoria?
9: Well, I think that's the direction that it's going in because government is not stepping up. They're happy to sit in offices and talk about their response, but they're not actually on the ground. And if they are out there, what they're doing is inadequate. So, yes, but, that means, again, it's left up to a handful of volunteers because only people who are adequately trained should be doing this. It's not just something that you can put your hand up for and volunteer, as much as we appreciate people who've done that. It really needs to be people who are trained in handling wildlife and PPE in humane euthanasia. So, again, this is just a handful of volunteers. Many of whom work part-time, full-time, and have to take time away from that to do this. But they'll do it because it's better than standing by and doing nothing and letting wildlife suffer.
8: Now, it sounds like the impact of this on those carers, on the members of your group, it'd be quite profound.
9: Oh, it's huge. I mean, if you look at any of the video or even the pictures of just one of these birds, it's absolutely heartbreaking. I mean, you watch the tern from yesterday try to lift its head out of the water. It can barely move a couple of millimetres. That's heartbreaking. And this is happening all up and down our coast. It's repeated again and again and again, and these birds are just left there to suffer. Nobody who cares about wildlife, no one who's got an ounce of compassion could stand by and do nothing if it's within their remit to be able to do something.
8: Nat Kopass, thank you for your time. I'm sure we'll talk about this in the future. Nat's from the Victorian Wildlife Alliance. Michelle's called in from Geelong. Michelle, good morning to you.
10: Hi, how are you going?
8: What have you been thinking while I've been talking to Nat?
10: I guess my thoughts are that the government seems to just be preparing industry, like the chicken industry, for the outbreak of bird flu instead of actually putting money into a wildlife response when really a wildlife response will assist in preventing it getting into industry. So it makes sense to actually put resources into collecting dead birds, euthanizing the sick and removing their bodies so that it doesn't end up in industry.
8: Yeah, so when you're hearing tales of people like the Victorian Wildlife Alliance having to go off their own bat with their own PPE and do these mass euthanasias of the infected birds, what goes through your mind?
10: I don't think they should have to do it. I think that the government should be the one out there. They're getting paid to do it. They've got the funding. They should be doing this, and instead they're leaving it to wildlife volunteers like they always do.
8: Yeah. Michelle, thank you very much. Michelle from Geelong. Just to be really clear, we had last week lined up someone to speak to us from DECA this morning to try and get you the latest on the spread of the bird flu, the H5. And just before we went to air at 9, they did cancel that interview. We had lined up Dr. James Todd, Chief Biodiversity Officer at DECA. They informed us no one from the group would be available to speak at this time, just before we went to air at 9 o'clock. We did also hear a bit earlier this morning from the Federal Environment Minister, Murray Watt. He was speaking to ABC News Breakfast about what's happening with bird flu. Here's a little of what he said.
11: This is obviously a very serious development that we now have seen this strain of bird flu spread to a seal. So the first time in Australia we've seen it spread to a mammal. It is not unexpected. You might remember for several weeks now, my colleague Julie Collins and I have been warning that we are likely to see this kind of thing occur, and indeed that we are likely to see more mass mortalities, which is obviously a terrible thing for all Australians who love our nature. But what I can also say is it's something that we have been preparing for some time. Our government has invested about $113 million in preparedness for bird flu, and since we've seen it come to Australian shores, there's been another $24 million activated. And some of that funding has actually gone towards building up the resilience of populations of seals and sea lions by, for example, injecting baby seals and treating them for hookworm, which kills a lot of baby seals. So those kinds of things, what we've been doing over the last couple of years is about trying to build up larger populations of these mammals so that if we do have bird flu come, and if it does kill some of them, we still have resilient populations for the future.
12: Just on that though, we saw about 75% of seal pups die on Heard Island when this bird flu arrived there. Is that the sort of mortality we're going to be looking at in our major seal and sea lion colonies around the country?
11: Yeah, look, I couldn't put a percentage on it, James, but as I say, we have been saying for some time that we are likely to see mass mortalities of birds and mammals, and I know that is a very distressing thing for Australians to hear, but we also need to be realistic. This is what we've seen happen overseas. Australia is very fortunate that we've been the last continent on Earth to have this strain of bird flu happen, but we are likely to see those kind of events as we have overseas. But as I say, we have been preparing for this for some time, working with states and territories, conservation groups to make sure that our populations are resilient. And I can assure you viewers that we will continue to do everything we can to ensure that these beautiful creatures are with us for a long time to come.
8: Murray Watt, the Federal Environment Minister, speaking to ABC News Breakfast just a little bit earlier this morning.
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8: You would have seen the same as me. Book Week has kicked off. You might have seen a lot of social media feeds of some pretty adorable costumes, to be perfectly honest. Beyond that, the Book of the Year Awards were late last week. The Children's Book Council of Australia recognising some of the great kids' books. A huge amount of Victorian talent on display. I'm going to be chatting to one of the winning authors straight after Divinals.

0: That's the Divinyls. That is one for the very old school Buffy fans, the ones who came in even before the TV show. That was actually from the original movie soundtrack. That ain't gonna eat out my heart anymore.
1: One of Australia's most recognisable broadcasters is facing the biggest battle of his life. Alan Jones has pleaded not guilty to multiple historical sexual assault charges, and now the case is before the courts.
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0: Call it 23 minutes past 10 on this Monday morning. Nick Healy here with you right across ABC Radio Victoria. Look, I know Book Week just carves up so much attention, the proud tradition of kids dressing up as their favourite characters. But before you get too excited about that, on Friday, the Children's Book Council of Australia, they announced the winners of the Book of the Year Awards. Can I just say, this was a really special one, by the way. This was the 80th year of the awards. Yes, 1946 is when they started. Each year highlighting the incredible talent, the imagination of the minds behind the books that young Aussie readers love. And the award for younger readers was won by a Victorian creative team, a graphic novel about a kid who just wants to blend in and an opera-singing octopus who really wants to stand out. J.K. Minton was the illustrator and Karen Wasson, the author. Karen, good morning to you and congratulations.
3: Good morning, Nick. Happy Book Week and thank you very much.
0: How are you feeling?
3: I don't know that I've quite come down to earth, actually. It's been a very surreal weekend.
0: Tell me about Inked. Tell me about Sid and Otto.
3: Yeah, they're a funny duo, and they kind of popped into my head probably while watching my eldest, who is neurodivergent, and he was going through a tough time at school and struggling socially, and I sort of thought, I was advocating for him in real life, but I thought he could really use a champion, and that came into our world as a smart-talking, opera-singing octopus.
0: Just quickly, have you seen any Sid and Otto Book Week outfits yet?
3: I have seen some, and they're fantastic. There's so many octopuses out there. It's just brilliant.
0: How many iterations did this go through? I mean, working with an illustrator like this, working on a graphic novel, it's such an interesting way to put forward a story.
3: It was. It was just a wild ride, and it was so much fun, so much that we're going to do it again. But it was brilliant. And I think I have a background in film and television production, and I see things visually, and I love telling stories.

0: visually. So it just made sense to do a graphic novel.
1: Jake, obviously phenomenal on this, but were you always on the same page to kind of go through changes in terms of how everyone looked or how that style came about?
0: It really didn't. It started
1: Oh.
0: out, I think there was only one change at the very beginning where Otto looked a lot more cartoony than Octopussy. And I just feel like I'd really like him to look like an octopus. But yeah, we really got to collaborate quite a lot on this story, more so than you would in a picture book, I think. It sort of started out, you would go through the publisher. And the publisher sort of realized pretty early on that we needed to be in contact, direct contact with each other more, and that ended up being a really lovely working relationship.
1: Karen, what's been the response you've heard from young readers, from parents with, kids in similar situations to you?
0: It's been amazing, and it's just amazing how much kids take different things from it as well. Because I did put a lot in there, and I think there's a lot of kids who see themselves in different ways and the different characters in this story, and that's been so beautiful.
1: I love that you're getting that response from those readers. I love the fact that they can sort of, I guess, put their own experience on it, particularly as a visual story.
0: Because I mean, you can always, when you're reading words, you can imagine yourself in the story, but when you're looking at the pictures, you're obviously seeing somebody else. But yeah, they're still managing to see themselves in this story, which is just fantastic.
1: Now, Karen, I know you just kind of threw it into the conversation earlier, but I'm not going to let you get away with just casually mentioning that you and Jake are going to do this again. What's the plan?
0: Well, I've already written the manuscript, and we're still
1: Oh.
0: working on it with the publisher, and Jake has started doing the illustrations. So there is another one on the way, not a sequel,
1: Oh.
0: but it is in the same world. And we're very excited about
1: That
0: it.
1: is really exciting. What was it like with the awards? So many authors being recognised for, I guess, just having a profound impact on our next generation.
0: It was amazing, especially talking to the kids afterwards and having them come up to you and tell you how much your book meant to you and all the other creators there. They're just so many strong books. It was a really tough call, I think, and the judges had a very hard job. I wouldn't have liked it to have been my job.
1: But you are very happy that they went the way they went.
0: I am. I'm very happy and I'm very proud. It's only the second graphic novel ever to win a CBCA award and the first in its category, which has just been absolutely amazing.
1: That's an incredible achievement. And I got to say, I didn't actually realise it was such a unusual situation. I think just as a graphic novel reader myself, I kind of assumed there was a little more prominence for them.
0: Well, it is starting to get there. I think in 2023 it was that Neverlanders won in the category for older readers, and we're very happy to be the second to win for a graphic novel.
1: My sincerest congratulations one more time. I cannot wait to see what comes out in this world as well. Karen Wilson, thank you. Author Jake A. Minton, illustrator, inked, coming away with the award for younger readers at the Children's Book Council of Australia Book of the Year Awards. And as Karen just casually let go, another book coming set in that same universe very soon. 1-300-977-222. Get in touch with me. We're coming up to 10:30.
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0: It's Graceland. Came out in 1986, that song, Diamonds on the Soles of Her Shoes, 27 minutes away from 11 o'clock. Now, in a couple of minutes' time, we're going to head out to Ararat. Tourism operators have been left really genuinely shocked. A very sudden decision to stop tours of a historic, popular area that's having repercussions and ramifications right throughout the entire industry. More on that really soon. At the start of the program, I was talking about the stress that parents of a child with a disability are going through. Parenting Research Centre, a study from them, found that parents caring for young children with disability twice as likely to experience psychological distress and nearly twice as likely to say that they're not in good health. Now, caught up with Skye Kokoski-Moore. She's the CEO of Children and Young People with Disability Australia to find out whether parents really genuinely are at that breaking point.
1: There's no doubt that the parents of children with disability are experiencing higher rates of psychological distress. We hear that through the surveys and the focus groups that we run with families. And I think the changes that we're experiencing through the NDIS reforms and the commencement of Thriving Kids is undoubtedly placing additional sort of uncertainty on families.
0: But there was already that stress even before we started getting into the weeds of what a new reformed NDIS might look like. Is that what you're hearing?
1: Yeah, that's right. When we ran a survey, it was about this time last year, shortly after Thriving Kids was announced. We asked families what kind of support they needed and what their experiences with the NDIS had been like. Really concerningly, we heard from families that where their children had NDIS plans, they were often challenged by the NDIA on the concept of their parental responsibility. And we even had some families tell us that the agency told them, well, if you can't meet your parental responsibility, then we'll refer you to Child Protective Services.
0: Skye, that's shocking to hear. Now, after that conversation with Skye, it prompted

0: Beck from Ballarat to get on the phone.
1: I'm a parent carer. I have a beautiful daughter who's 20, but she has quite significant physical and intellectual needs, so wheelchair user, spoon-fed, all the stuff. But I think the main thing I wanted to say is that it took a long time to see myself as a carer. I think you see yourself as a parent first. It's not until someone actually says you realise you're a carer, and that means you can get carer supports.
0: Do you get the support you need, Beck?
1: I do. I was very lucky. Back pre-NDIS, we had these people called case managers. And they sort of were a bit more of a holistic approach than what you get from a support coordinator. A support coordinator is only allowed to assist a family with implementing their NDIS plan, whereas a case manager looked at the whole family situation and looked at the range of supports. So we had a case manager who set us up very early on and connected me with a parent support group. So I met other parents and we all shared information. And now that's actually my job, is running those groups.
0: Beck from Ballarat just giving that actual personal insight into the shift she's seen and the concerns, that stress that's coming on to those parents. 1300 977 222. A text that came in earlier from Wayne says, Nick, is it only me who is worried about petrol prices again? Diesel is $2.60 a litre. Nothing is being said about when we're told that we have plenty of fuel in the country. Are we just meant to accept that this is the norm now? Joe also worried about this. Joe, good morning.
2: Good morning.
0: What are you thinking when it comes to filling up?
2: Exactly the same thing as that chap. It's going up and up, and when I walk in to pay at Lakes, which is the cheapest, I get this shake of the head from the guy behind the counter, and he just looks very fixedly at his screen, you know. And I joke that we're going to push our vehicles before long, because it's getting outrageous. And why aren't we hearing it? Aren't you aware of it?
0: We are aware of it. I think we knew that the excise was changing. We knew that was sort of on its way. I think there was a real bit of confusion about exactly where it was going to start impacting people first and how much that sort of fuel excise reduction ending was going to come back in. It seems to have just swept through in some areas, though.
2: It always does up here. Before we hear it from you guys, it's already up in the gas at the petrol station.
0: Yeah.
2: But, you know, there is no way their tanks can be automatically empty the minute it goes up.
0: There was a lot of concern that there was going to be a little bit of gouging at play, and I know much being made of ACCC saying that they were going to be keeping such a careful eye on it, and yet here you are, here's, you know, Wayne texting me in before, there's other people as well, saying it's just, what? How did you put it, burning through my bank card?
2: It is. It's disabling the damn thing. It'll have no money in it before long.
0: Oh, Joe, look, good luck with it. We're going to keep an eye on what is happening with it. Is anyone else just a bit fed up with it? 1300 977 222. 1300 977 222. That's how you can call me. You can give me another text as well on 0467 842 722. This is Van Morrison, Close Enough for Jazz.

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0: 222. No, I mentioned before, a bit of confusion, a bit of head scratching, a bit of concern in Ararat. Tourism operators in shock. Sudden decision to stop tours of the historic Ararat Asylum. Now, the state government owns a site that leases back to Melbourne Polytechnic. They did a site inspection late last week, shut down parts of the old facility due to safety concerns. It was short notice. It put the Friends of Jay Ward, they do weekly tours on the site, into a little bit of a spin. Peter Waterman is the vice president of that group. Peter, good morning to you.
3: Good morning, Nick.
0: Mate, what happened?
3: We got a phone call Friday lunchtime just to let us know that due to safety concerns, tours could not continue.
0: How often do you run tours?
3: We run a tour on a Wednesday and a Sunday morning, so we're only allowed to do two tours a week, and that's because of lead paint and other issues. So it's not a bigger impact on us as much as others, but we do like to tell the story of what was going on there, you know, 125 years ago.
0: Well, of course you do, and Friday lunchtime for a Sunday tour is pretty short notice.
3: Yeah, but it's confusing because people also put together, we are the Friends of Jay Ward, which is a separate site. It's the old jail that became a ward of the asylum in the 1880s and housed criminally insane men. So it's a totally different site, and yet a lot of people, when they hear Arredale close, they think, oh, well, we won't be able to go on that tour. But we still run tours at Jay Ward at the old jail 364 days a year. So that will continue. And we just want people to be aware of that.
0: As you said, though, you're not the only operator who this is going to be having an impact on.
3: That's correct. Yep, yep.
0: How many people come through? Have we got a sense of how big it is as a tourism draw?
3: Look, we have a sense of how ours goes. We have about 12,000 people a year come through Jay Ward, and 2,000 go to Arredale for our tours.
0: That's quite...

0: a few people.
1: It brings a lot of people into town, yes. Yeah, it's a very interesting thing to have a look at. And because we only are allowed to do it twice a week, we often get people booking well ahead, and that's where issues occur when you have a sudden closure.
0: Peter, hold that thought, because Traralgon Tiger's on the line. G'day, mate. How are you?
2: G'day, Nick. Peter, my condolences. Really upset to hear that people have lost the ability to be able to share a sad part of our history. I went there in June. I'm sorry I'm a bit emotional about it. I went there in June and I could not believe the state treated mentally sick people the way we did back in the 1880s and 1890s. It shocked me. It was such a great experience to go and see Jay Ward on Saturday afternoon and then Airedale Saturday night and again on Sunday. It was amazing. And I was shocked to hear the news on Friday. It was great.
0: It sounds like it was a really profound tour for you.
2: Oh, very profound. I was actually quite ashamed that that humans could do this to other humans. And, yeah, it was amazing just to learn how we didn't understand mental sickness. So we just put people out of sight, out of mind, and shunted them off to the country in Beechworth and Ararat after Kew Cottages got too big. And, yeah, it amazed me. But it's such a big part of Victoria's history that really doesn't go recognised. And I didn't know anything about Ararat until I heard someone speak, and it might have been Peter, speak to Prue Bentley earlier this year. And I said, my wife, do you know of this place? And she knew straight away. And I said, well, we've got to get up there. And I'm so glad we did in June after hearing the terrible news on Friday.
0: Well, good on you for calling in, mate. Thank you very much. Peter, I mean, incredible kind of sense of what this tour, what this space has meant to people who've come through.
1: Yeah, it's a very interesting story. It's a story that, yeah, we may be a bit ashamed of, but it's still a story that needs to be told.
0: Oh, yeah.
1: And I just want to stress that it will be still told at Jay Ward, and buildings are being assessed by Melbourne Polytechnic. So safety is a very important issue, of course, and that's Melbourne Polytechnic's need to make sure that anyone going through there is safe. So we hope they finish their assessment and hopefully tours can resume, but we'll have to wait and see on that.
0: Were you given a detailed explanation of what the safety concerns were, Peter?
1: Look, if you go through, Nick, it's pretty obvious what some of them are. There's a lot of flaking paint, there's mould, there's ceilings come in, and we've, of course, kept out of those areas. But as this is happening more and more, and Melbourne Polytechnic, as I said, are responsible for that, I can understand them wanting to have a close look at what's going on.
0: There's been reports coming in this morning, state government were not doing enough to maintain the upkeep of the building, that it's been allowed to fall into disrepair. What's your perspective on that, Peter?
1: Well, it closed in 1993 as an asylum, and subsequent governments have not seen the need to maintain it. And so you're talking 30-odd years on, and the cost for bringing it back to some sort of level that it was at would be, I would suggest, hundreds of millions of dollars that maybe at this time is just not what governments want to do.
0: Have you spoken to some of the other tour operators that use that? I mean, like the ghost tour guys, have you had a sense of what other people are thinking at the moment?
1: There's been a bit going around. We actually do run ghost tours at Jay Ward as well with a different firm. So there will be ghost tours at the old lunatic, you know, at the Jay Ward site. So that continues on. It's just that area out. So they're about 3 kilometres difference between the two sites. And as I said, that's what we want people to remember, is that they are separate things. But I certainly understand that if your business relies a bit on these on Ararat tours, that it would be a bit of a blow.
0: Yeah, a very big blow. Peter, thank you for talking us through it. I really appreciate it. Peter Waterman is the Vice President of Friends of Jay Ward. They've been doing tours around that area and, of course, around Ararat as well, just talking through that surprise closure. Now, We did put in a request to speak to Ararat Rural City Council. We have not heard back yet. But a member for Ripon, Martha Haylett, sent a statement through essentially saying that Melbourne Polytechnic's sudden decision to shut down the Ararail DOSE tours has been a devastating blow to Ararat and the wider Grampians region. Statement says, for 16 years, these tours have been a major tourism draw card. They've injected millions of dollars into the local economy and supported local jobs, businesses and livelihoods around the region. Mother Haylett saying, I have written to Melbourne Polytechnic demanding they reverse this decision, sit down with the tour operators, find a pathway for them to continue operating into the future. She adds, I'm deeply disappointed by Melbourne Polytechnic's management of Ararail. 1300 977 222.
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0: Couple of more texts coming through just on the topic of petrol pricing at the moment. This one just says diesel in Omeo is $2.78 a litre. Wayne texting him before saying we're up to $2.60 where he is, and his hair's being torn out in frustration. Jessica on the line from Ballarat, good morning to you.
9: Good morning. How are you?
0: You worried about petrol prices? What's been happening?
9: I personally am not, because I have alternative solutions. And a lot of people that aren't in a job that requires them to drive or in like an actually remote rural area should be finding other solutions. We should be learning to use public transport or riding a push bike or an e-bike, because we need to be more resilient. It's selfish not to.
0: Are you on the bike? What's your alternate solution, Deshka?
9: I've got an e-bike,
0: right,
9: which anywhere I need to get in Ballarat, easy. Easy. If I need to catch the train and ride to somewhere and then, like, yeah, catch the train and then go somewhere and ride from there, I can take my bike on the train. These are things that I can do. If I can't ride my bike, I can catch public transport. Not everybody has this opportunity. I understand that. There are people that are further out, but there are a lot of people that are as close in as I am that will refuse to catch public transport, refuse to get a bike and learn to ride, and will still whinge and whinge and whinge when there's people that do need this fuel that they're using.
0: So you want people to actually think beyond just what they're filling up with and have a sense of how we can all contribute to a reduction in that use?
9: Exactly. It's the only way going forward. We've known that this fuel crisis has been coming for a good while now, and we've known for decades that fossil fuels aren't going to keep us going forever.
0: Deshka, thank you for calling in. Deshka in Ballarat essentially saying, what's next? Why aren't we talking about getting away from those fossil fuels? I'm pretty sure we're going to talk about this a lot more tomorrow as well. 1300 977 222. Hoodoo Gurus, I'll find out what Warwick Long's got planned for you after midday, straight after this.

0: Like a wow wipeout from the hoodoo gurus, Ross coming in saying the price per barrel of crude oil does not justify what we're paying at the pump at the moment. Warwick Long, $2.70.
1: Amen.
0: $2.78 for diesel in Omeo.
1: Well, it's about $2.60 when I drove past in Shep today, yeah. So it wouldn't surprise me at all. It gives me another grey hair every time I think about having to fill up again soon. It is expensive at the moment. Yeah. We're hoping to have a bit of a boat watch chat today, but I think we're going to have to push that in later into the week in terms of how much is coming here and what that means for our harvest situation. But, yeah, it is certainly one to watch right now. And as you and I were saying earlier this week, this is affecting everything. It's fertilizer.
0: Yep.
1: It's diesel.
0: Yep.
1: It's plastics.
0: Yes.
1: And that's going to affect the price of plastic clothing. And that is sort of having an impact on how much things like cotton cost right now, and then we've got other international conflicts affecting wheat prices. There's a lot going on at the moment.
0: A huge amount. What are you talking about after midday?
1: Well, while there's a lot going on, should we talk about the price of beef? Because the President of the United States of America has angered cattle farmers in his country by saying we're going to let in 300,000 tons of ground beef. Now, Americans eat more hamburgers than anywhere else in the world. Ground beef, like mince, is hugely important to their economy. Due to cost of living problems and a very low cattle herd, the price of ground beef's been going up. So his solution, letting 300,000 from overseas. They're one of our biggest export markets. So is it going to be good for us, or is it going to be good for someone else like Brazil or Argentina? And is it going to work for the president to do something like that? We'll delve into the world of international meat trading on the Country Hour today.
0: Warwick Long, thank you very much. He's back with you after midday. We're dishing all of the dirt on the beef situation from right around the world. Hey, thank you to everyone who's been in touch today. As I said before, there were a lot of last-minute calls that came in for our gardening experts. Every Monday, we've got a big list. If you didn't get through this time round, we'll make sure you get it answered come Monday week. Thanks for your company. Join me tomorrow morning at the usual time. It is 11. It's news time now.
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3: Good morning, Natasha McFarlane with ABC News. Police believe key pieces of evidence connected to a murder with underworld links could be in a reserve in Melbourne's north. Rosie Barnett reports.
4: Homicide Squad detectives are searching Jack Roper Reserve in Glenroy this morning, where they believe key items connected to the shooting of Ethan Borsinos could have been dumped. Police say fresh information came to light last week, which has led them to the area. Ethan Borsinos was shot multiple times in broad daylight outside his Wallet home in July last year. The 21-year-old had numerous links to organised crime. Police believe a New South Wales crime syndicate is behind the murder.
3: Bird conservationists say there's a real risk of bird flu spreading to commercial poultry farms. The federal government says the first case of bird flu in a mammal in a deceased long-nosed fur seal in South Australia is concerning but not unexpected. BirdLife Chief Executive Kate Miller says even if poultry farmers are prepared, it's only a matter of time.
5: The risk is increasing as we start to see it, and the risk of it, what we call a spillover event, so it moving from a wild population into poultry. I know the poultry industry is incredibly concerned.
3: Renters are having to find $48 a week more, or nearly $2,500 a year than they were last year to cover rent. Northern WA is the nation's most expensive location to rent, according to the report from Everybody's Home, followed by the Gold Coast, Sydney, Sunshine Coast and Perth. Everybody's Home spokesperson, May Azizi, says the government's changes to budget and property tax laws will help first home buyers, but not necessarily renters.
6: So if you're earning $130,000 a year, you're still spending more than a third of your income on rent. And if you're earning an average income, so that's somewhere between $70,000 and $80,000, and you're living in a capital city, you're spending about two-thirds of your income just to afford the average asking rent.
3: Parents of children with a disability are twice as likely to experience psychological distress and burnout. The Parenting Research Centre's research found that those parents are also twice as likely to be in poor health. Researcher Dr. Catherine Wade says it's important that parents who have children with a disability are able to connect with others in similar situations.
7: A third of parents of children with disability attended a parenting program in the previous 12 months. They're attending parenting groups or play groups if you've got a young one, or first-time parent groups, you know, mothers and sometimes fathers groups as well. And I think that's particularly important for this group of parents.
3: Ukraine's president is dismissing calls for a wartime election, saying it would destroy the country. Cyan Valence reports from London.
8: Ukrainian President Volodymyr Zelensky has rejected calls for a wartime election in his first comments on the issue since former Defence Minister Mykhailo Fedorov called for a poll last week. Mr. Fedorov's dismissal last month sparked protests, but supporters later rejected his election call, which was the first such demand by a major Ukrainian political figure since Russia's full-scale invasion in 2022. Ukraine has been under martial law since then, meaning elections are suspended. Mr. Zelensky also told reporters Moscow is ramping up mobilisation and could draft hundreds of thousands of troops next year.
3: Singapore has announced new childcare benefits as the country struggles with record low birth rates amid rising concerns about the costs and pressures of raising children. Here's the BBC's Gigi An.
9: The new policies include more childcare leave, cheaper preschool, and an additional ballot for public housing for parents with young or expected children. Each Singaporean child will be eligible for around $55,000 in direct support from birth to the age of 17. The government says the package is designed to ease the financial pressure of raising children, and not just for those starting families. The country is becoming increasingly elderly, with around 1 in 5 citizens aged 65 or over. Last year, Singapore's birth rate dropped to a record low of 0.87.
3: And Sydney's Charlie Curnow has won the AFL's Coleman Medal for the leading goal kicker in a season for the third time. In his first year as a Swan after moving from Carlton, Curnow kicked 69 goals, 6 more than Brisbane's Logan Morris. Gold Coast's Ben Knight was third with 60. It's the first time a player has won the Coleman in his first season at a new club since Lance Franklin also won with the Swans in 2014. To the weather for the state, isolated showers and patchy rain developing from the northwest throughout the afternoon and extending eastwards through the evening. For Melbourne, partly cloudy, a high chance of showers, most likely at night. It's currently 16 degrees.
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12: What's the best music venue you've ever been to? And did its size matter? Is smaller the better? Is bigger the better? Tell me what you think. Are small music venues even being neglected? So why are we even talking about a new 20,000-seat indoor arena? I'd like to continue this conversation. We've heard that thrashed out this morning, the new 20,000-seat indoor arena that's been proposed by a major promoter. Do we need it? What do you think? Do music fans even want it? Do performers want it? And if we've got those sort of venues in other cities, why does Melbourne need it? I'd love to know your thoughts on this. As we know, those smaller venues often are struggling to make the profit while the big bands, the big promoters are making millions. And does it reflect anyway the quality of experience? We'll talk to the CEO of Music Victoria to get her response. Also, a performer who's done a tour of town halls to talk about the difference there. And we'll also look at, in passing, how the UK is trying to tackle the sustainability of small venues in this world where the larger venues are drawing
13: all the bucks from people's pockets. I'd love to hear your stories. Tell me about it. Also in this conversation hour, we're going to have Senator David Pocock on gambling and alcohol ads on sports jerseys. Still picking through those details of that legislation. Also, I need help from you today. At the weekend, I had cause to get out the big box of stuff that I'd been keeping in the back of the car. Apparently, stuff that we thought was desperately necessary to keep there. I discovered what's in there, an ancient fire blanket, ancient tow rope, jumper leads, fair enough, an ancient first aid kit. How much do I need? This is a little bit of a call for help. I think also it'll be a bit more of an explainer to people about what you actually need these days. Get me up to date, but also with EVs. What do you have in your EV? Is it different from when you had your petrol or diesel car? Let me know. Give me advice. 1300 222 774 is the number to call, or 0437 774 774 is the number to text. But next, do we need a new 20,000 seat music venue? And if even if we do, what does that mean for smaller venues?
14: This is the Conversation Hour with Mary Guerin.
13: So 1300 222 774 is the number to call. I'd love to hear your thoughts about what makes a great music venue, and does size matter? And maybe it's not about how big it is, but how small it is, and that has actually added to your experience. Very soon we're going to get Fiona Duncan on the line, a CEO from Music Victoria. Steve in Tarnit, though, what do you think?
15: Well, hi, Mary. Listen, it's let's face it. A nice new theatre is fantastic, but we've got potholes, we've got people can't afford rent. Well, also we've got schools underfunded, we've got hospital underfunded. It's going to cost a couple of hundred million. Why don't we do an opera house lottery, you know, like the fund of the opera house? It's paying for rich people anyway. I'm sure if you can't pay your rent, you're going to go and worry about a theatre being built.
13: Okay, so you've come down that way. There is the idea that I want to explore this morning that's in the UK to, if you pay a little extra for your ticket, it helps struggling musos. Yeah, well, and
15: they've got plenty of money from Ticketek and Ticketmaster.
13: What about the smaller venues, Steve? Would you prefer to support them?
15: Well, I don't really do much of that myself, Mary, but...
13: You think there are other priorities?
15: Well, I think, yeah. I mean, it's all right. It's a nice wish list. But for goodness sake, there's people who can't afford the rent.
13: Steve, thank you. Really good to hear that. I'm sure there are a lot of people who agree with you. Do you agree with Steve or not? 1300 222 774. On the line now is Fiona Duncan from CEO of Music Victoria. Thanks so much for joining me, Fiona. What is your response to this idea?
16: Thanks, Mary. Thanks for having me on. Look, I absolutely support Melbourne being really ambitious about live music infrastructure. And if there's a genuine case for a new arena, then absolutely let's look at it seriously. But as you've said, the top of the market is growing while the foundations underneath it are really fragile. So if we're going to invest at the top, we need to invest underneath it too. And that does mean greater government investment in Victoria music alongside the industry's proposal, which we released last week. And you referred to the UK market there as well. But we're calling for 1% from major live music ticket sales, that's arenas and stadiums, to be reinvested back into the Victorian grassroots music. So as the top grows, the whole ecosystem grows with it.
13: I do want to talk about that. It sounds like an intriguing idea, and I'd love to hear from people if that's something that they would willingly do when they pay for a ticket, or potentially an extension of what Steve had to say was, can you even afford that? 1300 222 774 is the number to call. Fiona, before we get on to that, I just wanted to play you a little bit of Roger Field this morning, who was on RAF's program. He ran Live Nation Asia Pacific, and also at the moment he's on the Board of Trustees for Cardinia Park. And this was him arguing for the need for a 20,000 seat indoor venue.
17: There was market sounding done several years ago where, unfortunately, I think the industry was a bit short-sighted about the needs of the future, and it's long overdue. Rod Laver Arena is a fantastic venue. It's one of the best sounding arenas in the country, but it is too small for a city the size of Melbourne, and hence why you see a lot of events going to Mount Dunedin and other outdoor venues that can easily sell to 20,000.
13: Fiona, if... And we'll talk about the other end of the music venue sort of size spectrum in the moment. But do we even need anything like that in Melbourne? And particularly, I guess, when there are stadiums interstate?
16: Yeah, well, we actually want to keep artists coming to Victoria. I mean, what Roger called there was that the 20,000 capacity artists are going to Mount Dunedin. Well, that's regional Victoria. So I think that's actually a really good story that they're going out to regional Victoria. But we do very much talk about a pipeline, and that's from the ground right up. You know, we want all the different size venues. At the stadium level, there is the 15,000 of Rod Laver, and then Amy's the next one up at 30. So there is a step missing in between, but we do have regional options there as well. And I think that's why I think they're an interesting business case to pursue.
13: Mm. We've got this on text from Wayne. Steve was right. Us rural people need money spent out here. Before we get into those solutions, you're talking about the levy. How much are smaller venues struggling across Victoria?
16: Yes, they are struggling a lot at the moment. The margins are very tight. They're incredibly vulnerable, and that's because there's almost no financial buffer. The cost of putting on and touring live music has gone up. Audiences are under cost of living pressure, which we're all feeling, and neither artists nor small venues have much capacity to absorb the increases in costs. And so a couple of poorly attended shows can just make a real difference.
13: Mm. I'm asking people if size of a music venue matters to you, maybe smaller is better for people. Rachel, you're in Nambour in Queensland, are you? And you like small venues?
18: I do. I much prefer the smaller venue. I think the problem with the larger venue, it's largely an exercise for people investing capital as an investment rather than as an arts precinct. And I won't mention brand names, but the two major ticketing orgs also have a lot of influence in this. There's a small local venue near me that's been put into a building that was once a medical centre. And it has the character of the owners. It's very eclectic in its musical taste. So there are shows there that cover all genres. And it's operating simply because there's heart and soul in it. And I think a larger venue doesn't have that heart and soul.
13: A medical clinic must be pretty quirky.
18: Well, the building itself is no longer medical. What I'm trying to say is it was basically a commercial shop front here in Nambour that used to house a medical clinic left. Yeah.
13: And do locals support it, Rachel?
18: Absolutely. If you have a chat to your colleagues at ABC Sunshine Coast, they'll tell you, you know, they do a lot of work with the ABC with events and whatnot.
13: Yeah. Rachel, that's really good to hear. And Fiona, that would be music to Fiona Duncan's ears. Fiona Duncan is the CEO of Music Victoria, and we are talking about those smaller venues. Rachel raises a point there that Raph was exploring as well this morning, the power of the large promoters and ticket master behind Live Nation as well, Live Nation, of course. What do you feel is the danger of that relationship, Fiona, that Rachel's referring to?
16: Is that, sorry, can you just clarify that, where the ticket companies are?
13: Yeah, the ticket

0: part companies, of the promoters as well.
1: That's right. And then what that leads to in terms of scheduling music in those venues.
0: I think there can be a big problem with that, like anything, when there's only a few players in the market. And I think a broadening of that is important to consider.
1: Mm. And just finally, on this levy that you want, 1%, is this just an idea at the moment? That's right, it's not on the drawing board?
0: It is on the drawing board. There's a lot of discussions happening about it. Industry have called for it. Government are looking. We're going out to all candidates, and it's something the Victorian music industry has called for as part of their Vote Victorian Music platform leading into the state election. So the industry is behind this, and they've called for it.
1: So it's more likely than not?
0: We need people to get behind it and call for it. And I think it's very likely. We're seeing it. It's not a new idea. We're seeing it all around the world. In some countries, they've got it up. Others are about to deliver it. We've got national bodies that are calling for it nationally in Australia. We have more arena and stadium ticket sales in Victoria than any other state. That means if it's a national levy, our money goes out to the rest of the country, and we want to keep the Victorian spend reinvested into Victoria, because the levy is coming. It's whether it's in Victoria or the money goes out nationally.
1: And just to clarify, is it voluntary or not?
0: We want to have it mandated at government-owned venues.
1: Right. How many are government-owned?
0: I should have that number.
1: Or even in Victoria, would there be some of these bigger ones that we're talking about?
0: Yes, and we're only talking the bigger ones, and there's about seven to eight that would form under the umbrella.
1: Fiona, thank you so much for joining us this morning.
0: Thanks for having me, Mary.
1: Fiona Duncan is CEO of Music Victoria. Tim Kelly is a former label executive for Sony and is the Music Business Program Director at the Australian Institute of Music. Hi, Tim. Thanks for joining us.
2: Hey, how are you? My pleasure,
1: good,
2: always.
1: Thank you. Now, we're just talking about that levy that's on the drawing board, it seems, in Australia. This has been... Is it just an idea in the UK? And I think it's voluntary there rather than mandated.
2: That's correct. So in the UK, there's the idea was that for every show with a capacity of 5,000 or up, there's a £1 levy on each ticket sold that then goes back to grassroots.
1: And £1 as opposed to 1% of ticket. I have a feeling that's quite small compared to 1%.
2: Yes, it is. So there is a difference there. The idea was that if 50% of venues took this up, then that would put £25 million back into the grassroots music economy. The detail that I've seen so far, there's been about a 30% pickup. There has been some criticism of Live Nation for being, as one of the big operators, for being slow to embrace this, and it is voluntary, it's not mandatory. But that's how it's working in the UK. And this is...
1: Tim, just to clarify the process over there then, Live Nation is being slow to pick it up, so it's up to the venue promoter to actually put it on as an option? How does it work?
2: Correct. It's voluntary. So if I'm the artist and I'm playing a 6,000-seater venue, the promoter will add a pound to the ticket price or take that pound out of somewhere in their costs to then fulfil that voluntary subsidy. Mm. And because it's voluntary, I mean, the 30%, I think, in a voluntary basis is actually quite a good pickup, I think.
1: That's true. So you'd be thinking if we could get anything near those amounts of money for grassroots, it would be a staggering boon for music industry.
2: Well, it would be, and I think it would. The big thing here is how do you future-proof an industry? And the big challenge in Australia, as my research work has shown, is that the music in Australia is becoming, the consumption of music in Australia, both recorded and live, is becoming increasingly dominated by American artists. And the share that's going to Australian artists is decreasing. So, as Fiona said, I look at the market in Melbourne, and there is a gap for a 20,000-seater venue, and that most of the artists performing at that venue as the headliners will, of course, be mainly American artists coming here. And I'm sure there'll be the demand to go and see them, and everyone will be happy. But if the grassroots isn't playing its role, we're not going to have the superstars for the future. And I think there's a real time bomb in music at the

0: moment in that very few artists are breaking at scale to be able to fill these kind of venues for the future. We're very much in a heritage economy in live music and in recorded music, and something needs to be done to stimulate the next wave of exciting artists that can appeal to mass audiences.
1: Time bomb in music. How do we solve this? Tell me what your best music venue is that you've ever been to. Peter in Frankston says, the best music venue is the Old Palace Theatre, the Metro Nightclub in Berg Street. Sad face emoji, RIP. That's from Peter. You let me know as well whether you would support a ticket levy. I'm speaking with Tim Kelly, who's at the Australian Institute of Music. You're talking there, that's a pretty grim picture there about the grassroots. I guess what that makes it all the more important that the local artists are picked up by those international artists as support acts and so forth. But it doesn't happen that often, it seems, anymore to me.
0: No, and the Australian Artist Managers Association have been very active in promoting a thing called Michael's Law or Michael's Rule, where every international act that tours Australia has to have an Australian support. And it's an interesting one because I moved to Australia in 1999 from London. And in the early 2000s, that was the case. Every time we bought out an international artist, we had to source an Australian support for it, or the promoter did. And for some reason, around 2005, 2006, it just stopped happening. And I don't know why. But that would be, you know, that would be a great thing for local artists to be able to join those headline tours from those superstar artists. And I really can't understand why it's not done. There needs to be a support act. Why shouldn't it be an Australian act?
1: Exactly. So there's no theory. I mean, it's not as if we don't have the goods.
0: It certainly isn't. Mm. There's amazing talent out here in Australia. Really incredible talent.
1: Paul in Ringwood East, what do you think?
2: Oh, hi, Mary. Yeah, thank you. I would very much like to support pretty much everything Fiona has said to you, and I'll be getting behind the call for a levy. The cost of doing business for small venues is very highly leveraged, so anything less than a sellout gig, and let's face it, a half full room has its own special ambience, and we've kind of lost that already. Anything less than a sellout gig creates a running loss for the venue managers. And I just finding a little bit disingenuous of large promoters to be going public less than a week after the call for a levy was put out, saying we need a larger venue because not having one is affecting our revenue stream.
1: Right.
2: It sounds to me like, from what I'm hearing, the large end of town sees this as an inevitability. And there is effort being put into either making it voluntary or, if not, then minimising the revenue that large business interests will be being asked to contribute.
1: So you want it to be mandatory?
2: Oh, I think it's fair.
1: Yep.
2: I think if the music industry is genuinely interested in music, then they would agree.
1: Paul, thank you for calling. Do you agree with Paul as well? Michael in Foster, what are your thoughts?
3: I think there's a wider thing about arts funding generally with bureaucrats and politicians who don't understand that arts funding has to be a balance between building vanity projects, large venues that they leave as monuments, and actually funding the content. And I think that there are examples in regional areas and in city areas where they build venues that are too big and no one can afford to use them. You know, the cost of filling it is just too great for a lot of projects. So maybe international projects can fill a major venue, but that doesn't happen on a day-to-day basis. That's a sort of a more piecemeal thing. So I think there's a real problem with bureaucrats not understanding the nature of the arts and the nature of building stuff that is not necessarily as visible, but is crucial to actually building the stuff that goes in these venues.
1: Yeah, exactly. And also when, as you say, it's not full anyway, that takes away from the atmosphere. Thanks, Michael. Tim Kelly, there's a strong sense that the companies behind this are trying to get away from the responsibility that would come with a levy.
0: Yeah, there is. And, you know, I haven't seen the detail of this proposal. I don't know if they're just saying

0: we want to build a new venue and we can afford it, we just need the planning permission, or they're saying we want to build a new venue and you need to subsidise us. And I think I'm hearing from some of your callers some pushback if that's the latter. Why does the big end of town need subsidising to create these big venues, whilst at the same time not being seen to, or have, there's a perception that they're not seen to support local artists and grassroots artists and venues.
1: There's an awesome young Melbourne band, says Jim in Preston, Delivery, supporting Happy Mondays at the Forum next month. And the Forum is my favourite venue, says Jim. So there are some opportunities still there, Jim.
0: That certainly are. That'll be a great gig. The Forum's a great venue.
1: Yeah, exactly. Tim, thank you so much for joining us.
0: Always a pleasure. Thanks, Mary.
1: Tim Kelly is from the Australian Institute of Music and former Sony and Universal Music executive as well, so he knows what goes on behind the scenes. Next, we're going to be talking to someone who's been touring country halls around Australia, New Zealand and Scotland for quite some time to get the viewpoint from a performer. Also coming up in the Conversation Hour, I do want your advice about what we should be keeping in our boots these days, whether it be for me in my old diesel car or whether it's an EV, let me know. Also, we're going to have David Pocock coming up very soon on logos on sports jerseys, all those details of that legislation still dripping through. 774 ABC Melbourne and Victoria is where you are listening to the Conversation Hour. Fanny Lumsden has been touring those country halls around the world through country halls, though, and the smaller venue. So wanted to bring her into this conversation. She's also going to be touring soon. We'll hear about that. Thanks for joining me, Fanny.
2: Hello.
1: Tell me, you sort of specialise, do you, in these smaller venues?
2: I think I do, yeah. I accidentally fell into it. But, yeah, I've been putting on a tour called the Country Halls Tour, where we put on full band, full production shows in halls all around Australia. And, yes, we've taken it overseas as well since 2012. So, yeah.
1: What do you mean you fell into it?
2: Well, I think basically I grew up in regional New South Wales, and before I could kind of get a gig in a venue, I knew these places existed and I knew that there were audiences out there that wanted to come to live music. So I went out and just did three the first year and raised the money for Blaze Aid. And then everyone came up to me that week and were like, oh, we've got a hall. Our hall's better than this one. Come play this hall.
1: It was a hall off.
2: And so, yeah, it's led to a never-ending national tour of halls.
1: So that's really interesting. So you'd have a very valuable perspective on local venues, well, around the traps. What does it mean to you to have access to these venues and to see them come alive?
2: I think without the little venues and without the little local venues and the people that are passionate about like supporting music and the halls, and that's also just venues wherever they are, you don't get the big ones, because how do you start if you can't, get a go? You can't just jump to playing a stadium supporting a big act. Like, you need these little venues to kind of grow and to also foster community. And I think they're vital. And the conversation absolutely always needs to be around how do we support the grassroots level and like emerging artists first.
1: So what did you think, Fanny, when you heard about this proposal for a brand spanking new 20,000 seat indoor venue in Melbourne?
2: Well, you could probably fit a lot of halls in that room. It can only work if you are supporting grassroots, I think. And so, yeah, hopefully anything that can support all those venues and all those passionate people out there on the ground, kind of bringing smaller communities together, if it can support that, then maybe it can funnel that way. But otherwise, you know, I don't see how that really helps the grassroots level.
1: Yeah. So obviously more support, as I can see on text, more people saying, yep, they support that ticket levy. They would pay up. Do you find that the as a performer, what does it bring to you to keep doing this better or worse than the bigger venues?
2: Yeah, that's so interesting, because like we obviously have gone off and played big venues and like had been lucky enough to play in arenas and open for big acts and stuff now, but I keep coming back to the country halls. We just had 120 apply to host next year's country halls tour. Mm-hmm. I think what I get from it is this connection.

0: Absolutely. We're putting on our own show, launch for our album on the 31st of October at a rec grounds in Tooma, which is in the Snowy Mountains. And then we're out on the road. We're coming around Victoria, coming down to Geelong. We're coming to Castlemaine. We're going to Meenyan, and then all over Oz on our new albums tour, a new album tour in November. So.
1: That sounds fantastic. Fantastic. Thank you for joining us, and well done, and keep rocking those halls.
0: We will. We'll see you out there.
1: That's Fanny Lumsden, who is still touring around on those country tours. Sam in Ringwood, what do you think?
2: Hi, how are you going?
1: Yeah, good, thanks. How are you?
2: Yeah, I'm good. Look, I just think it's really good for people to know how many musicians now are playing for love because they love their art. And we have some of the finest musicians in the world here in Melbourne. And I've been in the game since I was 17. I'm now 69, and I just did a gig on the weekend. And we all play. We know we're not going to get much money because it's so hard for venues to get people to come. They've got to charge more on the door now, and audiences have struggled to kind of go out and pay for it. But the grassroots things really needs a lot more support than it's getting. And I think venues have struggled since COVID. They've had to get insurance.
1: Mm.
2: And as I was saying to the presenter, when I first started, I was able to make $200 a night.
1: Yeah.
2: And now I'm lucky to make between 50 and 80. And if it was gone with the cost of living, it would be $2,000 a night now. And, you know, that's a really interesting turn of things for musicians.
1: Yeah. You're going to keep going, Sam?
2: Yeah, I'm going to keep going because it's just such a great thing to do and to share with people. But
1: you need the money.
2: The Lomond Hotel in Brunswick, which is a really great venue and supports live music really well. And, you know, it's these sort of places that you know, if they disappear, we're all very sorry for it. So.
1: Yeah. Sam, really good to hear from you in this conversation because you are hopefully going to be a beneficiary of that levy. We'll be keeping an eye on that story as well. This on text, great Melbourne music venues, the Forum in the city, and surprisingly, says Rowan Shoppingtown Hotel in Doncaster. So keep those calls and texts coming. Tell me what your favourite venue is and whether size has made a difference to you. Also coming up very soon, I'm going to be asking about the impact that logos on sports jerseys have. We're going to be speaking to David Pocock about not just gambling but alcohol on jerseys as well. Tell me what you remember when you were a kid, the logo on the jerseys that you saw. Also, I need help. I need to know what to keep in my car. It surely can't be everything that I've been lugging around. Bernadette and Footscray, you've got some advice for me?
3: Oh, good morning. Yes, in the boot, because you don't need it often, but when you do, you really do, is a Melway. Because you get a feeling of where things to go in the country without, you know, and it's actually quite detailed. And in the city, it gets beyond the GPS, so you can see sort of basically where stuff is rather than trying to deal with the GPS, and hand cream within reach, and small tissues within reach, a blanket in the boot, first aid kit, and a bottle of water. There you go.
1: There you go. You've done it all for me. Do you need a fire blanket? You're just talking about a normal blanket, aren't you, Bernadette?
3: Yeah, just a normal blanket would be fine. Fire blanket, yeah, maybe. First aid kit useful. And a piece of lippy right near the car for when you've got a long set of traffic lights and you need to touch up.
1: Bernadette, woman after my own heart. I love it. Yep, don't forget the lippy and the hand cream. You call me, tell me what I should be keeping in the boot. Also, if you have an EV, what do you keep in the boot? How does that change? That's coming up next on The Conversation Hour.
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0: We were talking small halls, this on text, as well as Fanny's tour. There's another tour called the Festival of Small Halls. Various groups, various halls, awesome concept. And I am asking you to help me, please. Surely I don't need the ancient fire blanket. Or maybe I do. Do I need the tow rope? There was a big long cord as well. There was a sponge that had really seen better days. Charlie and Carlton's talking about EV needing a tyre repair kit and a tyre inflator. Hopefully they'll start including spare tyres. Help! Let me know. Adam Morris is here to help as well. He is the host of Redriven and will tell me what I should be keeping in my boots. So you fill your boots as well. Call me 1300 222 774. What do you put in your boot? What do you boot from your boot? Give me advice. Adam Morris, thank you for joining me.
1: Thank you, Mary. Thanks for having me.
0: I had this lugged around in my car for quite some time. I can't even tell you how long, maybe 10 years. it must have just been, you know, a wear and tear on the tyres because I really haven't looked inside it. What do you think I should be putting in? Let's start with fuel and diesel cars. These days, especially if you've got roadside assistance, what do you really need apart from the lippy, like I've been told?
1: Yeah, well, the lippy is obviously the number one priority, especially for most of the guys out there. I think, first of all, first aid kit, but not the sort of first aid kit you'd buy at the local chemist. I think it needs to be a proper first aid kit, ideally with a good pressure bandage, anything that can really stop bleeding. That's one of the most important things. I think a good torch. I know we all rely on our torch and our phone, but you know, actually having something that lights up more than just, you know, 30 centimetres in front of your face is great. A really good toolkit. Again, this is a bit like the first aid kit. Rather than just having some cheap, dodgy toolkit, there's nothing worse than trying to fix something and then the tool snapping in your hand. So a good quality toolkit or a multi-tool. I think a fire extinguisher, rather than having a fire blanket. Yeah, I think just a small one, making sure it's also in date is really important. I think as well, now, regardless of it being an EV or a petrol or a diesel car, but one big thing we're seeing with EVs and a lot of modern cars is 12-volt batteries dying really quickly because there's so many modules and computers in these cars drawing power out of the 12-volt. So having a really good battery jumper pack, really, really important, regardless of what's powering the
0: car. Right, so those, I've been told, there are such things as like portable little jumper packs. You don't need to carry around the jumper leads that would require you to have another car.
1: Not so much anymore. Also, I think with the amount of modules and computers, you can run the risk of if you're jump-starting from another car that you might create some other electronic damage down the track. So these modern jumper packs have technology within inside them that will give the car the right amount of power. And also, you can use them to charge your phone or any devices as well.
0: Tell me, what do you keep in your boot? Talking to Adam Morris, but what is your tip? Sick bag, says Megan from Q. Do you have them right now in your car, Megan?
2: Oh, yes. You can buy very good ones that seal up. And certainly when there's going to be a sick, it needs instant response. So you really need them in the glove box.
0: Tell me, Megan, did this come from one incident that made you remember that from then on?
2: No, but I saw them for sale and I thought, what a brilliant idea.
0: Megan, that is a brilliant idea. Thank you. Adam, what do you think of that? Along with the first aid kit, that makes a lot of sense.
1: I totally agree with Megan. I also think another accessory that will help that situation is just some cloth, some microfiber cloths or just a spare cloth to wipe up any of the disasters the kids can create in the back.
0: Speaking of the disasters, I see this on text. Rachel from Northcote, I always keep a spare roll of toilet paper in my boot and it saved me on a few road trips. I'm getting some insights into people's long trips here, Adam, and I love it. And I love that you're telling me to put in the things like the Melways that prevent disaster when the battery of your phone goes off. So you've got the torch, you've got the Melways. Also, I was seeing on text that the tow rope is illegal to use these days. Is that right?
1: Yeah, look, it can be. It depends on a bunch of different criteria. You know, if you're off-roading, four-wheel driving, I think that's critical to have. And obviously, if you're doing any sort of serious adventuring, you should always go with a group. So having a tow rope there is fine. I think one of the risks using it properly, there have been a lot of injuries caused by people not attaching the tow rope correctly. And if it snaps or it comes loose and there's someone standing between the two vehicles, then, you know, it can take out your legs. It can be really, really dangerous. So I think before just throwing a tow rope in,

0: actually knowing how to use it properly and being almost qualified to use it is critical.
1: You haven't mentioned jerry can. You haven't mentioned oil. I think we've got oil and a bit of a funnel, probably something to do with our car rather than general advice.
0: Yeah, look, I think that's one of those things, depending on the age of the car and how far you're going. I wouldn't necessarily have a jerry can of fuel and oil in the back of the car for your daily commute
1: to work. Oh, I meant
0: an
1: empty one. Yeah. Sorry. Yes.
0: Oh, yeah, an empty one. Yeah, look, again, if you're doing a really long trip and you're not really sure of the, you know, the distance between fuel stations or whatever, yeah, 100%. Or if it's a really, if it's an older car and you're not totally confident with, you know, the fuel gauge and how accurate it is, for sure. I think for your daily commute, no, I don't think you really need a jerry can necessarily or oil. But again, depends on the car and scenario.
1: If you're a musician, keep a spare music stand in the boot. I love that text. That's joined a couple of conversations today. Hi-vis vest has come up a couple of times on text. Why would I need that?
0: Yeah, I think that's a good one. It's mainly if you know if you've had to pull over on the side of the road, even to help somebody else out, and especially if it's at night or if it's on the freeway. Yeah, just having that high vis definitely helps as well.
1: Tell me, what should I be booting from my boot? It sounds like I'm actually filling it up again here. Adam Morris is with me. And EVs, I know nothing about EVs in the sense that I haven't got one and I haven't really seen inside the boot of one. Does that change the calculations there much, Adam?
0: A little bit. A lot of EVs don't have a full-size spare tyre. They'll either have a Space Saver, which is a much smaller spare tyre, or a repair kit. I think if you're going to be doing a long trip, it could be an idea, and I know of people that have actually put a full-size spare in the boot, that they've actually gone and bought one and added it in just in case, and making sure the repair kit's up to scratch. And if there is a spare tyre in there, even if it's a Space Saver, before you do any long trip, making sure that there's actually air in it. There's so many people that have been caught out where they've put a spare tyre on and then realise, well, it's also flat. So making sure that's in good nick.
1: Right. We are talking about what to put in the boot. Huh, I love people's ideas because it really does show me their lives and their values. This, I always carry a spare dog lead in the car just in case you find a stray dog.
0: Well, that's nice.
1: That is nice, isn't it?
0: That's good. I didn't think of that one.
1: Yeah, exactly. Chris from Lovely Banks, you wanted to talk about tow ropes.
2: Tow ropes are, good morning, everybody.
1: Good morning.
2: Tow ropes are, it's actually illegal to drive, to tow a vehicle on any road in Victoria now. If four-wheel drive, if you're out in the bush and stuff like that, it comes down to the actual tow rope. It can't be just any old rope. It has to be a qualified, certified tow rope, right. And it has to do with the distance. You couldn't drive from, say, Melbourne to Geelong towing your vehicle on the back.
1: Yeah. Are
2: you're
1: you
2: not
1: a,
2: allowed to do that.
1: Do you drive for a living,
2: no,
1: Chris?
2: I used to drive a small delivery vehicle, like a 4-ton truck. And when I went for my license, they were talking about it then because they were teaching a lot of tow truck drivers for their medium rigid license. And as for a jumper lead, forget it with the new electric vehicles and hybrids.
1: Okay, that it seems very good advice, Chris. Thank you. And thank you, Adam. I'm not sure that you've cleared my boot. You've just made me go out and buy some more stuff.
0: No problem. Just make sure it's quality. Again, make sure you buy good stuff. The cheap stuff can be very nasty.
1: And old stuff. I'm assuming an ancient fire blanket is never a good idea.
0: No. Just make sure it's all up to scratch.
1: Exactly. Thank you so much, Adam. I really appreciate it.
0: No worries, Mary. Thank you for having me.
1: Adam Morris is host of ReDriven. Keep those calls and texts coming in the conversation hour. You are coming up with some pearl of ideas. But also, I want to be asking you what logos you remember from teams that you followed, sports teams that you followed, what logos were on their chests and did they affect you? Did they mean much to you? Of course, we've seen them go through many iterations over the years of what was acceptable when it comes to sponsorship. This latest iteration of sports betting legislation means that gambling ad makers are going to be letting their logos stay on jerseys for up to 5 years in the NRL. What does it mean for the AFL and what also does it mean for alcohol brands? As someone with strong thoughts on both of this is Senator David Pocock, who joins me now. Thanks so much for joining me.
3: Good morning, Mary. Thanks for having me.
1: Let's go to the, I guess it's the loophole you would say, but it's a grandfathering period to allow for the commercial deals that gambling ad makers have done with clubs that might go through for another 5 years. So they can keep that even as we are cracking down, as it were, as the government would say, on gambling ads. What do you think of that? How significant is it to have that on a jersey?
3: Well, Mary, I think this just shows how, one, flawed the legislation is that the Liberals passed with the help of, that Labor passed with the help of the Liberals last week, and just how much it was influenced by industry. It's a farcical situation where you're going to have the review of these reforms while they're still potentially logos on jerseys. And the Prime Minister's talked so much about breaking the link between gambling and sport, which was a big part of what the Murphy Report said we have to do as a country. And these reforms don't do that. And so, I think as more and more details come out, more Australians are going to realise just how much of a stitch-up it was.
1: The minister, communications minister, has said that, look, this is about a commercial arrangement with the clubs, and so government, essentially, I think she's saying, can't get involved.
3: Well, government gets involved all the time, setting expectations, setting laws that people then have to abide by. You could probably make the case that 2 or 3 years is probably a sensible amount of time. 5 years is a very long time for commercial deals. I think a lot of these gambling companies, they know that they've lost their social license to advertise. I think you'd assume that they're probably going to start scaling back. They've already been scaling back on things like jersey sponsorships and just moving their money to other places online where you don't really see how prevalent the ads are. You're getting served your own little feed on social media or wherever you may be watching things, and it's less visible.
1: Mm. I'd love to know what people think of this, keeping the gambling ads in logo form on sporting jerseys for up to 5 years. That's mostly, I think, only in the NRL. I believe the AFL does not have any gambling logos on their jerseys, but there's still a little bit of a carve-out for a few clubs for digital gambling advertising and showing betting ads at stadiums during matches. Is that one of the things that the AFL clubs will still have lingering on?
3: I assume so. There's been a bunch of carve-outs put into this, and Mary, for me, this really just highlights how much lobbying happens in Parliament House. We have this system that is incredibly secretive. I've been pushing hard over the last 4 years for more transparency. And we've gone from a landmark report that was unanimously backed by the Parliament that said we need to phase out all gambling ads. Doesn't matter where they are. Doesn't matter what the commercial contract says. Over 3 years, we're going to get rid of all of them. And after some furious lobbying, we now have a prime minister and opposition leader who say, well, actually, this is about getting the balance right. And getting the balance right is having three ads per hour on TV during the day. And then after 8:30 p.m., which will be halftime for a lot of big major sporting events and beyond, unlimited ads after then. Mm. So, yeah.
1: And politics being politics, though, they have done this deal. They've essentially, the both major parties have sort of kicked it down the road. It's not going to be that much of a political hot button issue for them, David Pocock, or what do you see as your power or the power of the crossbench over the next few years?
3: As an independent, I hope that there will be independents in seats and states and territories across the country who keep this as an issue. This goes to the future of our country and what we're willing to allow our children to be advertised about. We know that gambling companies advertise because it works. We now have a generation of young Australians who think that it is totally normal to bet on sport. In fact, in many people's eyes, sport has become this vehicle for gambling, and what a tragedy. Mm. I remember growing up, I was obsessed with rugby union.
1: Do you remember the logos on your club team? On your club's jerseys?
3: Yeah, I mean, the gambling didn't feature at all. Mm. Didn't feature at all. And I never once thought about betting on rugby. And, that is, I think, really tragically just totally changed in the last decade or so. Mm. And so My hope is that we'll have independents standing up and saying, well, you're frustrated with politics. We're seeing this declining trust in the major parties, and for very good reason when you see what they've done on you know, so-called gambling reform. And I think we can do better. We can do better with minor parties' independents in this place.
1: You're listening to Senator David Pocock, Independent Senator for the ACT. Tell me what you think of these, I guess, loose threads that are still being discovered with what, I guess, the I was going to say compromise, and certainly David Pocock would say it was compromise that was reached when it came to this legislation. Of course, that was gambling ads. You've also spoken out about alcohol branding as well. And here the AFL are also, I think every club has got match day promotions and digital advertising links to alcohol. What do you think? Is this the next frontier that you will be looking at?
3: Well, I mean, I think this is just another industry that clearly is leveraging sport, the power of sport, the popularity of sport in this country. But you know, I think we've really got to ask the question, what is sport for? Is it something where we can flog off products, which clearly are harming many Australians? And I think particularly in the growing conversation and you know, strong demand from Australians to do more when it comes to family and domestic violence, you simply cannot ignore the role that alcohol and gambling do. That there's a growing body of evidence in Australia and internationally that alcohol and gambling both serve as accelerants to domestic violence, and that sporting matches accelerate both gambling and alcohol consumption. So I think sports have to be part of this conversation. And you know, this is an issue that's not going away. And so I think as a society, if we really are wanting to face up to things like family domestic violence, then you actually have to start to take on industries like gambling and alcohol. And, you know, to preempt what the Prime Minister will no doubt say is that, you want to ban people from having a punt or having a beer. That is obviously not the case. It's how we normalise that in society amongst young Australians.
1: Of course, I can already hear people saying, look, drinking, that's one too far, and that's not illegal. It's not even, you know, we obviously have the warnings like we do about gambling, but it's so much wider and deeper an activity, I guess, in Australia. Do you believe that you've got the public will behind you on a move like that, or have you had any sort of surveys to that effect?
3: No, I haven't personally. I assume you'll run into similar arguments around, you know, nanny states and it not being illegal. It's obviously totally legal if you're over 18. Go for it. But you know, the thing I take exception to is how we normalize it amongst young people and what sporting organizations should be thinking about in terms of their fans, their young players, and the duty that they have to really be not just talking about the values of the game, but actually incorporating that into everything, including the decisions that are made at a board level. And, you know, I've had many conversations over the years when I was part of sporting teams about, you know, different players being uncomfortable about some of the different sponsorships, whether it's junk food or alcohol, and what that says to young fans of that team.
1: Mm. Got some love for you on text here, David Pocock, you know, running for PM. I don't think that's actually possible. But given, just not to be so facetious, but, you know, given your disappointment on this issue, it's something that you've really staked your energy on as well. What did you think of all of the deals done last week by the government in total?
3: Oh, pretty tragic on the whole. And, you know, I think just speaks to this growing sense of distrust that we have in politicians, in the parliament and in government. And, you know, that is a very scary thing when you look at the big challenges we're facing. And it's no surprise when you have a government that has the blueprint of how to make change on something like gambling. You've got 80% of Aussies saying, just get on with it, look after our kids. And then you see them trying to weave some sort of story around getting the balance right on something that just falls so short. So, You know, as an independent, I want to help change the system in here. We can and should have a democracy that actually works for us. We should have a parliament that is thinking long term, that is actually doing things that are in the interests of their communities and not vested interests, and, you know, staring these big gambling companies down rather than just capitulating to their pressure. And, you know, we have that opportunity. We have a great democracy here in this country with our voting system, and I think more and more Australians are hopefully going to be looking for a local representative, regardless of, you know, which party they're part of, and yeah, I'm biased, but independents, I think, have made a big impact, and say, we'll send you to Canberra to actually grapple with these things on our behalf and vote on our behalf. And if we don't like you, we'll turf you out and find someone else who does.
1: Senator, thanks for joining us today.
3: Thanks for having me, Mira. Cheers.
1: That's Senator David Pocock. And just a reminder, there is help for people who have problems with gambling, the National Helpline. The number there is 1-800-858-858. This on text, Melbourne Rugby Club Colts team has the Movember logo paid for by a silent sponsor to support men's health. And Amber in Yarraville said, years ago, I decided to follow Barcelona FC purely because they had donated their shirt logo space to the charity Save the Children. So it can have an effect either way. This from Paul in Ringwood, tips about what to have in your boot. Mary, make sure you don't leave your lippy in a hot car. This is true, but you do have to have your lippy. Bridget Duclos.
4: Oh, at all times. Lamp and lippy. That is my mum's rule. Have a lamp on and your lippy on.
1: Ah, there you go. That's a good one. That's
4: a
1: good one.
4: We call her lamp and lippy. lots happening today, Mary. 12 o'clock seems to be the time everyone likes to have a press conference. Today it's the AFL. Andrew Dillon is coming out for the first time, which just amazes me that we haven't heard from him since what's happened with the Sydney Swans. But he's coming out to do an official finals launch. Lots of questions will be going his way. We'll talk to Poppy Penny from ABC Sport about that. Keep you up to date with what the AFL is saying about lots of issues at the moment. Also, there was a guy over the weekend on Beach Road with a megaphone basically telling cyclists to get off the road and get on the bike paths.
1: Oh.
4: He thinks that if there's a bike path, a cyclist should be on it, not on the road. So interested to see what you think about that. Should cyclists be on bike paths if they are available and off the road?
1: But what if they're really, really fast?
4: Well, this is it. That would be a little bit dangerous, you'd think, for children. Mm-hmm. So we're going to talk about that. Also, Mary, a friend of mine fell asleep at the opera. It was Verdi on the weekend.
1: Yes.
4: Snoring, embarrassing. Where have you fallen asleep? Everybody's fallen asleep somewhere.
1: Yeah.
4: The dribble on the person next to you on a plane. We've all done that.
1: Yeah. When I went to the Athens Olympics and I was covering it and we were just working all hours. I remember being in the back of a taxi and my colleagues at the time having great delight in me just, you know.
4: There's nothing dignified about sleeping. When the dribble starts and the snoring, the whole bit. We'd love to hear about all those things after 12:30.
1: Bridget Duclos is with you after 12:30. And yes, that developing news, the AFL's response to what's happened with the Sydney Swans. I'm going to Narre Warren tomorrow, as will Raf, but I'll be after him as well, at Bunjil Place in Narre Warren. Please come and chat with me. Have your say. We love to get out of the studio. I'd love to talk to you about the issues that matter to you. Thank you so much again for your hints about the boot. I always carry a towel. It's better. This is from Elizabeth. Gardening gloves and a pillowcase in case you come across an injured animal. Bernadette again also says, I forgot that Melbourne in Car Essential, an umbrella. I will be going home and filling my boots with all of your suggestions. Thanks so much for a great conversation today. And I will join you from Narre Warren tomorrow.
5: Good afternoon, Natasha McFarlane with ABC News. Premier Ben Carroll has foreshadowed changes to the delivery of the suburban rail loop. Here's state political reporter Rachel Eddy.
6: Ben Carroll says a $35 billion rail link between Cheltenham and Box Hill will proceed and he won't rip up contracts. But speaking on 774 ABC Melbourne this morning, the new Premier says he will have more to say about the project in the coming days. He suggested the SRL is not his priority.
7: There are other projects that are so much more needed and urgent. And I want to make sure that Victorians know I'm governing for every corner of this state.
6: The government is due to sign further contracts to build the stations shortly. But Mr. Carroll says he wants to focus on the basics. The opposition has promised to pause and review the suburban rail loop project.
5: A fresh police search in Melbourne's north into the murder of Ethan Borsinos has failed to uncover any new evidence despite a tip-off to detectives. Rosie Barnett is at the scene.
8: Australian Federal Police officers spent hours combing Jack Roper Reserve in Glenroy this morning after a tip-off that crucial evidence may have been dumped here. It's part of an ongoing murder investigation after Ethan Borsinos was gunned down outside his Wollert home last July. The 21-year-old is understood to have links to organised crime. Homicide detectives with metal detectors along with a police dog were searching for items connected to the shooting, including tech, but came out empty-handed. Police believe a New South Wales crime syndicate is behind the attack with accomplices in Victoria. Police are still appealing for anyone with information to come forward.
5: The family of Canberra grandmother Irma Palasics has told the sentencing hearing for the two men convicted over her death they have suffered a life sentence of grief. Elizabeth Byrne reports.
9: Irma Palasics died after she was beaten, bound and gagged during a violent home invasion in 1999. Two Melbourne men, Steve Fabrizi and Joseph Facconi, were convicted of manslaughter and a raft of other charges earlier this year after a cold case investigation. Today, Mrs. Palasics' grandson John Makita said the events had destroyed his family and taken away the future they should have had. Mrs. Palasics' daughter, Elizabeth, said the trauma would haunt her beyond the grave and urged the court not to grant leniency to the men. The hearing is continuing.
5: South Australia's Environment Minister says a suspected case of H5 bird flu in a seal near Kangaroo Island is a considerable and concerning shift. The suspected case in a long-nosed fur seal occurred at the Pages Conservation Park. They're two small islands off the Kangaroo Island coast where a presumed mass mortality event in birds was detected last week. Environment Minister Emily Burke says the Pages are a breeding site for the endangered Australian sea lion.
10: Our sea lions are considered vulnerable because of they share their habitat with wild sea birds, and when we have that close interaction with birds and also seals, there's a higher probability of getting bird flu.
5: The opposition leader is accusing the federal government and One Nation of being inconsistent on their migration policies. Today, One Nation MP Barnaby Joyce has clarified that the minor party's net migration target is 130,000 after his colleague David Farley said otherwise. Meanwhile, Home Affairs Minister Tony Burke is yet to lock in a new date to announce Labor's new migration policy after postponing a speech to the National Press Club. But Angus Taylor is yet to reveal the coalition's exact net overseas migration target either.
11: It will be based on housing supply. It'll be capped based on housing supply. Sadly, we're seeing housing supply in this country in freefall right now. But I can say right now, given what we're seeing, we'd expect it to be substantially below 200,000, substantially below.
5: Torrential rain across southern Taiwan have forced offices and schools to close. A low-pressure system has hovered over the area for the past few days, bringing heavy rain and causing flooding. Taiwan is also bracing for a typhoon to hit the north of the island later in the week. To the weather, there's a severe weather warning for heavy rainfall developing about the northeast ranges on Tuesday morning and a strong wind warning for the east Gippsland coast. For the state, isolated showers and patchy rain developing from the northwest throughout the afternoon and extending eastwards through the evening. For Melbourne, partly cloudy, a high chance of showers, most likely at night, heading for a top today of 18 degrees. Tomorrow, rain easing 16, Wednesday, partly cloudy 15. Right now, it's 17 degrees. ABC News.
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13: More of Australia's agricultural, or more of Australia's land is used for agriculture than anything else. More than cities, more than mining, more than roads, more than national parks. But do you worry about changing demand for land use, changing demand for land that is needed for other things? We'll talk about that today with some work that has been done by the Australian Farm Institute, a think tank that looks at some of these big issues affecting agriculture. What do they make of competing land use and how that's changing, and how that's changing in terms of a conversation for Australian agriculture? Is it something that you're worrying about? Are you seeing towns get closer to you? Are you seeing debates around things like mining? mining or other infrastructure taking away more agriculture land? Does it worry you? Is there something we're not thinking about in this debate? You can let us know, 1300 977 222, or you can text 0467 842 722. Elsewhere today, we'll

0: have a look at, speaking of land use, some demand for things like buying up farmland for carbon projects. We'll have a look into that. And we'll go to the US next, where a debate around ground beef could affect all of the world's meat markets.
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0: The President of the United States of America, Donald Trump, has angered US cattle farmers this weekend by announcing he'll let 300,000 extra tonnes of ground beef imports into the country to try and reduce prices for consumers. President Trump made the announcement on social media saying the extra beef would be tariff-free and sold at 25% below market prices, adding it would help the American cattle herd to grow. Here is the president speaking to the press on the weekend.
2: Well, we want to get the beef prices down, so we'll get them down a little bit. And that's what people want, that's what the voters want, and that's what I want. The ranchers are great, they're my people. I love the ranchers, they've done a fantastic job, but they admit that we need a little help and in order to get the prices down. So that's what we're doing.
0: Now, this decision has angered a lot of US-based cattle ranchers that he was referring to there who have taken to social media with their disgust and also some anger from Republican base as well for the president. I'm not going to focus on that. I want to look at international markets. But just by way of acknowledgement, Zippy Duval, who's the president of the American Farm Bureau, said farmers and ranchers were extremely disappointed to learn that the president plans to flood the American market with millions of pounds of foreign-raised beef, appreciating the goal of reducing grocery costs, but short-term measures could have long-term effects. And the National Cattlemen's Beef Association President Colin Woodall says flooding the market with government-subsidised beef below market beef is not the way to rebuild the American cattle herd. But it's not just the fallout there. The US is both one of our biggest markets for beef. In fact, we send a lot of grinding beef for mince over there. But it's also one of our biggest competitors in international beef markets too. We compete against the US in a lot of our export markets. So an announcement like this can have a big impact on us in a number of ways. But will this one? I spoke with Simon Quilty from Global AgriTrends about what this announcement means for the global trade for beef.
3: President Trump announced a 300,000 metric ton allocation for beef and grinding beef in particular to come into America duty-free for a 90-day period.
0: The president's announced 300,000 tonnes of grinding beef. So that's the cheapest sort of allocation of meat, yeah, coming in tariff-free. Why is he doing that?
3: So at the moment, you've got Brazil at a 26.4% duty. So when that's removed, it will encourage a lot more volume to come in. The purpose being is to lower retail prices of ground beef in America. And he, in his announcement, said that that would bring prices 25% below current levels. Now, how they measure that and make retailers stick to that 25% discount is yet to be seen. There is very little detail, Warwick, so far in the announcement.
0: Let's talk the state of play. In America right now, the cattle herd's small. Prices have been at record highs. That's starting to flow through to the consumer. So the president, under pressure for cost of living, has now announced tariff-free for ground beef, for that cheaper form of beef to come in, hoping to what, flood the market and lower prices?
3: That's correct. So, Warwick, simultaneously as Donald Trump announces to the world the reduction of these tariffs, the USDA, United States Department of Ag, put out their cattle on feed numbers, and the July placements were down 11%. That's a record lowering of placements on feed for the month of July. And their marketings, which is basically selling of their product, was down 7%, it too was the lowest on record, which all points to just how tight this US market is. And so in the eyes of the administration, they probably knew of these dramatic falls in supply that are coming through the pipeline and thought, well, here's a quick fix. let's just lower tariffs. But in reality, it's a bigger problem than this. It is simply about a herd size that sits at 72-year lows. And, you know, 300,000 tons in a 90-day window is not going to fix the fundamental problem that they need to start rebuilding, and that the size of the herd sits at near record levels in terms of lows. So, Warwick, it's a really short-term, I guess, short-sighted approach that doesn't really address the major issue, and that is that America needs to start rebuilding. And if anything, this decision by Donald Trump delays that again.
0: He's got key elections coming up, though, so this is a cost-of-living play by him, though. That's the effort he's drawing. You just don't think it's going to hit in terms of lowering those prices.
3: No, and to your point about the election, I mean, we look at the heartland of his support, parts of rural America, and this is a knife in the heart to them, Warwick. We've had NCBA last Friday really come out strongly. You've probably seen it across social media all across America, where basically this cheaper imported beef is undermining the economic signals to encourage herd rebuild. So in the eyes of the American farmer, this is a huge step backwards, and it discourages female or heifer retention and prolongs the current situation, Warwick. Yes, I think it's actually going to achieve the opposite in terms of winning over his, you know, normal, his base or support.
0: Why has the American cattle industry struggled so much to rebuild numbers to sort of halcyon levels, given they've been sitting on record prices over there and getting much more per head for the producer than Australian farmers have been over that same period of time?
3: Warwick, I think it's as simple as, and we're seeing this in Australia, where over the years, a lot more farmers have gone across into trading as breeding. And so I think we've got this situation where there's just not enough breeders in the system. And therefore, unless prices actually go even higher, it won't incentivize those traders to go back into breeding. So I think it's as simple as prices need to go actually higher to achieve the rebuild that they're wanting.
0: Which is surprising because they're already high. Like, there is already a premium for American cattle, yeah?
3: That is true, but Warwick, high input costs is the other problem.
0: Can we focus a bit on Australia then? What do you think 300,000-tonne tariff-free quota of ground beef basically going into the United States means for the Australian cattle industry and our exports?
3: Effectively, what we ship to America, and so far we've shipped this year around about 240,000 tons, half of which is ground beef or trimmings. It's the lean end that's the most affected. When you kind of break that all down, it pretty is, you were talking around about, of our global exports, about 10% is lean and going into this market. So I don't necessarily see this impacting feeder steers or heavy steer prices too much. It's probably the cow prices that get most affected by this. And as I said, as we go into next year, we're expecting tightening of supplies across the globe when it comes to beef. And therefore, some of these, you might say, market interventions, the problems are softened by less supply globally.
0: Does it help our processors to not be paying tariffs on ground beef into the United States in that short term?
3: No, it doesn't help at all, Warwick. So the only country that has filled quota into that area is Brazil, and because Japan and some other smaller countries are part of that. But if you look at the other key supply countries, Australia, New Zealand, Uruguay, Argentina, we're all at about 70-75% of our allocation. So we've got plenty of room to keep shipping duty-free and always had for the rest of this year. So, Warwick, there's no other winner out of this except for Brazil, this decision by Donald Trump. And from an Australian point of view, as I said, it's probably

0: cow prices that are most affected, and yet it's the processor that will feel the brunt of that, not the producer.
1: That is Simon Quilty from Global AgriTrends speaking to me earlier today with his analysis on this announcement and what it could mean to the flow of beef around the world. Still predicting stronger pricing for Australian cattle farmers, but not being greatly affected by this specific announcement. It's 16 past 12 here on the country. Let's talk land use. Is this something that you worry about when it comes to agriculture, or given agriculture is the biggest user of Australian land, is it not a major concern for you? You can let me know, 0467 842 722, to send a text to the Country Hour. Agriculture, construction, energy, mining, carbon sequestration and environmental offsets, all of these industries want access to Australia's land and water. But how can these different interests be managed? The Australian Farm Institute has published a 124-page journal that zeroes in on the growing demand for Australia's land. And Executive Director Katie McRoberts says, while there has always been demand for land, the scale and source of those demands is changing.
2: Now, sometimes this is framed as land use competition. It's not always about competition. A lot of times it can be about collaboration and coexistence. Sometimes it is about direct competition. But who is making those decisions and what those decisions mean, not just for our present, but for our future, our productive future, is where the AFI has been very interested. And there's obviously still plenty of work to do.
3: How can some of those competing interests or similar interests, I guess, how can they be managed? Have you found some examples where different parties have worked together in using the land?
2: There are some really good examples. So one thing that has been a source of some very strong tensions in farming communities, very legitimate tensions, is what is seen as direct competition from energy providers and energy infrastructure, for example. Now, it doesn't always have to be an either-or discussion. It's not always about taking land out of farming and putting it under concrete. There are ways that coexistence can be managed as long as it's a very place-based collaborative approach for what is right for the people in those communities. And a really good example of this in the journal is from the Wimmera Southern Mallee. So we've had the two people who've co-authored a piece there, Chris Saunders from the Wimmera Farmers Group and Sabine Heindel from the Energy Charter. And they talk about an agri-energy framing, which positions cheaper and more reliable energy as an input to strengthen the agricultural businesses operating alongside it, rather than it being an either or. This is not necessarily an easy thing to do, but it's a really important thing to do. We do need energy infrastructure updated in Australia. We do need alternative forms of energy for a low carbon and sustainable future. We also need to consider what our agricultural productive capability looks like alongside that, and framing it as oppositional can be a really destructive thing to do. We all recognise it's not easy, but that example from the Wimmera Southern Mallee, where the community there has found an approach that works for them, is a really good case study for others to consider.
3: So when it comes to managing interest in the land, does Australia need something like a national land use framework? Is this something that has been done in other countries?
2: A national land use framework would be really useful, but maybe a somewhat optimistic thing to aim for. That doesn't mean we shouldn't aim for it. But a lot of the issues that come through in land use planning tensions and land use decisions are at that either state or regional level rather than a national level. So any kind of national framework would obviously have to be principles-based, much like the Australian Agricultural Sustainability Framework is a principles-based approach to saying, here are the common goals we're all aiming for. We all want healthy water supplies. We all want great soil to grow things in. How are we going to work towards that together from a regional perspective? The same way, for a national land use framework, we'd have to consider all of those different place-based and highly regional and agroecological approaches. So no one's suggesting that we need a nationally applicable set of rules that would be put in place, because what happens in Tasmania is very different to North Queensland, very different to Southwest WA. There is no one set of rules that works for everybody, but some overarching guiding principles of what we want to see and how we would like to see our land used for our sustainable and productive future would be really important. Has that been done in other places? Great question. There's also another interesting paper in this journal written by some Nuffield scholars, and these are people who call home UK, Zimbabwe and Australia. And they do bring some really interesting examples there from the UK experience and from the Zimbabwean perspective. They also propose that those decisions need to really be assessed about whether they constrain future options for stability and for viability and for adaptability, whether you're locking in things that you don't want to see stuck in place for the next 50 years.
3: And why is this an issue that the Farm Institute is looking at?
2: So the AFI is a nonpartisan, independent research organisation, a think tank, if you like, for Australian ag policy. And we take our research priorities from the range of stakeholders. This group gets together every year to talk about what the priorities are across industry. And land use change has come up the top of our research priorities for at least 3 years in a row, which shows what an enduring problem it is. A lot of our priorities change year to year. Land use is not one of them.
3: And where are you going to take this land use conversation?
2: We know that there's a lot of tension. It's not always clear what the evidence behind those tensions are. Sometimes the problems are very localized and very specific, but we can see that there are issues, for example, when people might, you know, be saying, look, you've got to consider agricultural land use because we're such an important contributor to the economy. And then we've heard back from government people saying it's 2% of the GDP. You can't be serious. We've got to consider other things. But then that 2% doesn't necessarily reflect land management, which is 55% of land in Australia is under agricultural management of some kind or another. So you're talking, might only be talking about 2% of the economy, but more than half of our land managers are in agriculture. So statistics aren't telling the full story for this problem. And you can see that in the journal, just that there are different pieces of the puzzle that we're starting to put together now, but we're still missing big chunks of it. There's a great paper in there from ABARES, which is talking about the modelling of carbon sequestration and what the impact of that on agriculture would be, because there's a lot of anxiety in the agricultural industry about whether carbon is going to be replacing farming. Now, ABARES modelling suggests that it won't. It's just a model, but we need to know more. Those are the kinds of statistical pieces of information we need to make good decisions. Similarly with urban development and urbanisation, the AFI has worked with CSIRO to, again, look at modelling on this. That's one piece of the puzzle. And there is a movement out of agricultural production into urban development, but it's not massive. That doesn't mean, though, that it's not important to consider, because it might not be at a massive scale. But if that's happening at pinch points where there is key production, for example, vegetable production in the Lockyer Valley in Queensland, if those sorts of areas where they are really important, maybe small scale, but very crucial elements of our agricultural productive system, we need to be making good informed choices about what we want to see that land used for. So we would like to see at the AFI, we're working on a program now to understand those governance problems in more depth, help to build that land use evidence base with the ABARES and CSIROs of the world who've got that scientific capacity, and help to manage our land use transition to ensure a productive future for agriculture and for everyone in Australia.
1: It's Katie McRobert, the Executive Director of the Australian Farm Institute, speaking there with Fiona Broome. Well, let's stay on those land use challenges. Oh, just before I get there, actually, there's a text here saying, what seems to be forgotten in my area is farmland being taken out of farming by people who buy farms as a house block, pricing people who wanting to farm it out, and then they leave weeds and vermin uncontrolled and cost existing farmers more just to control their own land. Thank you very much for your text there. Well, let's continue along the way of land use discussion here on the Country Hour before we head towards rural news and the weather report with some rain on the way. We'll get you those details shortly. But let's talk about big polluters and foreign investors who are buying farms around the country to set up forestry or carbon storage projects to offset their emissions. And they're not the only ones chasing farmland. Nature repair schemes are paying landholders to store carbon and protect biodiversity, while the federal government has set a target to protect 30% of the Australian land mass for conservation by 2030, as David Claughton reports.
4: Ben Nichols in Tottenham in central New South Wales is deeply concerned about the impacts of these schemes on his region.
5: So at the moment we've lost 10,000 hectares in our district. We've lost five families. That's three or four or five kids at the school. We lose a teacher. We lose a nurse. One farm might be spending for inputs on that farm $1 million. Most of that would go back through our rural services suppliers, so they're not getting the business. The pub doesn't get the business at all. It's a huge effect.
4: Ben Nichols says the growth in offset projects is rapidly increasing and includes high-value farmland that's been laser-levelled for cropping. He says these companies can outbid local farmers for land, have little interest in fire control or pest management, and they're looking for another 100,000 hectares, which will tie up the land for 100 years.
5: There's only 15% of New South Wales that's actually arable that you can grow crop on. To have your wheat picks, to have your rolled oats, to have all those things, to have your barley for your beer, and we're going to chew it up with trees.
4: It's hard to get figures on the amount of ag land taken up by these schemes, but Dr. Samantha Andrews did a study on threatened species habitat and carbon storage schemes for the Hawkesbury Institute for the Environment at the Western Sydney University. She looked at property sales in Australia over 3 years up until 2024 and says the amount of ag land affected by threatened species and carbon projects was small at that stage.
6: Only about 2.4% of carbon farming land covers areas that were previously modified ag lands, and that current carbon farming projects cover less than 1% of the land that was previously used for modified ag purposes. And so there's not much overlap between current registered carbon farming projects and irrigated or intensive ag production.
4: The ABC couldn't get more updated figures on the amount of ag land going into these kinds of projects. But Jane Hegarty from the New South Wales Farmers Branch in Cassilis says there are some big biodiversity projects in the area set up by mining companies, and the demand for more land to offset renewable energy projects is only going to increase.
7: In our district, we've got over 12,500 hectares purchased previously. Now, once you buy land and it goes into offset country that is supported by the Nature Conservation Trust, it is also exempt from local government rates. Now, that means that our local government is losing rateable money that could go towards repairing infrastructure for our community, and consequently, the more land they buy up, the less rates our Shire has to spend locally.
4: Is it a significant amount of land or farmland?
7: There's more and more land being purchased or set aside under Conservation Trust agreements in our community because of the renewable energy zone that is developing. So we don't know where it's going to stop. And Central West Arana Res is only at stage one development. There is a proposed stage two and a proposed stage three. So we're only at the beginning of this. So how much agricultural land are we going to take out of agricultural production or food and fibre production and put into offset country that is not really producing income for our state?
4: The New South Wales Farmers Association has adopted several new policies to deal with the problems, including a call for increased local government rates for mining and renewable company offset projects. They're also calling for a change to the way offset projects are zoned, so they have to go through normal development approval processes. Meanwhile, one landholder in the south of the state says the mining company Woodside is now the biggest landholder on the Monero. Farmer Jamie Jarvis says big polluters like Woodside will have to spend about $2 billion to offset their emissions by 2030, but all that investment won't result in lower emissions.
8: Most of that $2 billion is either A, disappearing into fairy dust, into credits that don't actually exist, or B, disappearing into a lot of this new middle layer that has formed to facilitate these carbon projects and get a slice of that revenue.
4: Mr. Jarvis says Australia should introduce a cap on the percentage of a property that can be planted for forestry or native vegetation, as they do in New Zealand.
8: We've seen 400,000 hectares of farmland in New Zealand disappear, and in New Zealand that's a pretty big deal because there's not much of it to start with. But this is having significant negative impacts and environmental excess with whole of landscape sort of planted out to largely pine trees for carbon offset. So by bringing this 25% limit in, all of a sudden that focuses that investment and that market for tree planting per se into integrated land use in amongst farmlands, because these big entities do not really want to buy farmland and actually have to do something with 75% of it. That's not in their mantra. Most of these large land acquisitions are sort of plant and leave type models. Shut the gate, walk away, claim the credits. Lots of money flying around. In fact, in New Zealand, their highest returning land use is carbon forestry. They're turning over in excess of $3,000 a hectare. The problem is most of that revenue is washing around far away from the communities they impact.
4: Monero farmer Jamie Jarvis. With time running out for Australia to reach its emissions targets, the pressure on agricultural land and farming communities from these kinds of projects will most likely intensify.
1: That is David Claughton with that report. You're listening to The Country Hour. We'll talk about

0: What is used in sugarcane early in the crop? Because it kills plants quickly, but doesn't linger in the soil. Dan Galligan, Chief Executive of Cane Growers.
1: Yeah, it'd be a dramatic change to the farming system, and that in the first instance probably means a lot more cultivation, a lot more use of other products and other herbicides, really applying more herbicide at different times of the year and cultivating more, which isn't a great outcome either.
0: The Australian Pesticides and Veterinary Medicines Authority handed down its review of the chemical in June, which restricted its use but did not ban it altogether, except for in two crops, lucerne and sugarcane. In sugarcane, it found unacceptable acute and chronic exposure risks to birds foraging in treated areas. Growers have been given a two-year transition period, after which the herbicide will no longer be registered for use on the crop. Sugar Research Australia is investigating alternatives, but there's no timeline for when a replacement could be available.
2: Farmers and producers are uncertain about whether they'll find the workers they need during the coming grain harvest season. The federal government has paused visa applications for working holiday makers from 24 countries. Farming groups have written to Home Affairs Minister Tony Burke, urging him to consider the importance of backpackers. Grain Producers Australia Chair Matthew Madden says it's a pressing issue with the harvest less than 2 months away.
3: It's a time-critical period. Harvest, when harvest is on, harvest has to happen. It's with the danger of weather damage or yield loss. And if it doesn't come in on time, both those can be really, really impacted.
2: Australia's peak wine industry body is on the hunt for a new chief executive. Lee McLean is stepping down at the end of next month after 4 years in the top job with Australian Grape and Wine and 8 years with the organisation. He has led the organisation during one of its most tumultuous period for the industry, including Chinese tariffs on Australian wine and a global industry downturn. Mr. McLean says it was a difficult decision to leave.
4: You really do need someone in these very, very difficult times who can come in and give a bit of fresh thinking and bring some new energy to the role. So I'm fully supportive of the organisation. I really hope that they can find someone who's going to be able to build on what we've been able to achieve over the last few years. It is a difficult job. There's no question about that. And it's a really pivotal time for the wine industry, both here in Australia and globally, as you said. But I think, you know, there are options for our industry, and there are options for businesses as well to try to move forward.
2: The Murray-Darling Basin Authority, in partnership with the New South Wales Government, has initiated a new survey of the Menindee's Lake to obtain current accurate data on lake capacity and how the system has changed over time. The Authority's Senior Director of River Modernisation, Joseph Davis, said the work would update the previous survey of lake capacity conducted in 2003, including the volume of water below outlets that cannot be released downstream, often referred to as inactive or dead storage. Dr. Davis says the work across 9 storage systems of the Menindee Lakes will take some time.
5: We're doing a review of the Menindee Lakes, and we're looking at a number of options, and this is also to establish a baseline conditions for those options that we're starting to talk about now. We've contracted SA Water, and SA Water has all the gear to do this, and they do a lot of surveys through the River Murray system for us. They basically do a sonar from the bottom of the lake, so a little bit like a fish finder, if people are kind of aware of that, but it's a bit more detailed than that. They also can scan outside of the boats pass, so they do this sort of basically maps what's on the bottom. The main focus for this one, though, is we're going to look at the inlets and the outlets of these lake systems, just so we know what water we can access from the whole lake system.
2: And finally, in Tasmania, Blessington farm manager Will Lyon had a big win in the Rural Youth Young Farmer of the Year competition. He won Tasmania's Top Young Farmer Award, and he gets a pretty good prize for the victory.
6: In the competition, we had to complete 12 modules for the finals. Before that, for the runoffs, we had to do 10 modules, which was quite challenging and very broad, so anything from knowledge about agronomy through to practical hands-on skills and a bit of technology in some agribusiness, which was fantastic.
7: And what did you win for your prize?
6: Yeah, ended up with a side-by-side, which is fantastic. So I'll be put that to good use. Got to go and pick it up.
2: And that's a wrap on Rural News for this Monday.
8: Jeez, that's not a bad prize at all, a side-by-side for being Young Farmer of the Year. Wow, Tassie. Tassie's got it sorted there. Plenty of your texts coming in, some weather-related. We're about to head to the Bureau for weather information for you. I can tell you tomorrow on the country, although, if you're listening, tomorrow we're out on the road again. We're going to Clune.

0: Dunes, Clunes Showgrounds, the Victorian Schools Merino Weather Challenge Competition Day. Competition Day, I suppose, is what it is. I can't wait to work out more about that. Bunch of young schools having a go. How does a Merino Weather Challenge work? If you want to meet some young people very interested in agriculture, they're not winning side by sides, but they certainly can win some big ribbons. We'll talk about that tomorrow on The Country. You should tune in at midday and listen to that. In the meantime, we better find out how wet it's going to be for me and Clunes, among other things, for tomorrow's weather. Michael Conway is a senior forecaster at the Bureau of Meteorology and can join me now. Hi, Michael.
1: G'day, Warwick. Just a sneak peek. It's probably going to be about 20 to 30 millimetres.
0: Bring my gumboots. Bring my gumboots. Yeah. I should be in the shed, so it should be okay, mate. Thank you for that. There is that rainfall on the way. With that, we've got flood watches and we've got severe weather warnings. Can you sort of just give us the state of play and then we'll look at the forecast?
1: Yeah, sure. So we've got... For today, it's going to be mostly fine. There's just a few light patchy rain or showers developing west of about Warrnambool to Echuca this evening. That'll be up to 5 millimetres in those. So just not much happening today. Tomorrow is the different story, though, is a low from near about Renmark in the evening moves down along the New South Wales border during tomorrow. And that'll bring a very humid a fairly warm air mass down wrapping around the low, and that'll squeeze out the rain. We're going to be getting quite a bit of rain out of it. So the rainfall totals are broadly about 5 to 15 about the Mallee, Wimmera and East Gippsland. Broad areas are 10 to 20 south of the divide, and isolated falls up to 30 millimetres. We're looking at about 20 to 35 millimetres about northern country. Totals increasing eastwards and up to 40 to 60 millimetres over the northeast. Isolated falls up to 80 millimetres about the Alpine peaks. And there's also, as you mentioned before, there's a severe weather warning out for heavy rain for the morning for the northeast ranges. As that rain band comes over, it may produce heavy rainfall, which may lead to flash flooding. 6 hourly totals of between 50 to 60 millimetres are possible. So as that northerly humid air hits the ranges, it just rises up and sucks all the rain out of it. They're dropping it heavily on the ranges.
0: So with that and some significant falls there, given there are rivers through there already in minor floods, what's that going to do to the river situation?
1: Yeah, so I don't have a lot of news on the projected levels, but there's the flood watch out for the most of the northern catchments there and the Murray. Parts of the Murray, Kiwa and Loddon and Avoca have a minor out at the moment. But, there's a flood watch out for those, for the northern rivers.
0: And then how long's the rain hanging around for?
1: It goes away pretty quickly early Wednesday morning, so just a few light showers in the east in the morning. And then we get settled weather with a ridge moving over the state, so dry weather Thursday, Friday. And into Saturday and Sunday, for that matter, it won't be the settled weather continues. So, big weather day tomorrow, and then easing right off into the weekend.
0: Okay. And so, there's not much in behind all of that with this rainfall.
1: No, we may get a slight shower along the coast on Saturday with 1 or 2 millimetres. But apart from that, it's dry as far as you can go into the week.
0: Yep. And Michael, just on that, I've got a couple of people wanting personalised rainfall weather, which we always love to do when we're getting rain. Tom's asking, can you ask the Bureau how much rain for Raywood near Bendigo? So over this next rainfall event, how's Tom's chances and when's it likely to hit him?
1: Yeah, so tomorrow morning will be that's close to the warning area there. It's not in it, but it's close-ish. So 20, 30 millimetres, perhaps up to 40 millimetres there is looking likely for that area. I also did mention, Warwick, before that we're expecting thunderstorms with this system too. So we're getting the rain band in the morning, but as that clears off to the east as the low moves by, the atmosphere gets quite unstable and we can get some thunderstorms from Mildura to Ballarat, extending eastwards. So Mildura to Ballarat in the late morning and then extending eastwards across most of the state, really. They could also be severe, so from the late morning into the late afternoon, from the eastern Mallee, extending up and north of the divide to the eastern ranges. There's also that's for rainfall, severe for rainfall. So the rain band in the morning, and then you could get thunderstorms in.

0: the afternoon that may be severe. If that happens, we'll put out warnings for that. But also in the north near Yarrawonga and Wodonga, the thunderstorms could include severe wind gusts as well, and also large hail. So there's a very active weather day tomorrow.
1: Yeah, that's going to be definitely one to keep an eye on. And the only other one, and you might have covered this when you're talking the rain earlier, but the far northwest, Falls of Carrawinna, right up in the northwest corner there. How are they looking rainfall wise? And I'd imagine that hits quite early tomorrow in that part of the world.
0: Yeah, that'll be coming in the early hours of the morning, and it won't be as much as elsewhere, so we're looking like 5 to 10 millimetres for today and tomorrow.
1: There you go, Paul. Tell me what that'll do for you. Send me another text if you want. In the meantime, Michael Conway, there's a lot of info there. Thank you very much for going into as much detail as you did. Thanks for joining us, mate.
0: Cheers, Warwick. See ya.
1: Michael Conway, Senior Forecaster at the Bureau of Meteorology, taking you through the full forecast there. Fair bit of rain tomorrow. Sounds like I could be getting wet. I think I'll be inside at the Clune Showground for the Victorian Schools Merino Weather Challenge for 2026. At least I hope I will be by the sounds of that. 20 to 30 millimetres coming over there. Big rainfall events, some severe weather warnings out. And as you heard, even chance of some large hailstones up around that Yarrawonga area too. So let us know what it looks like where you are. Let us know how much rain you've had. Always like your input here on the Country Hour. 0467 842 722.
2: Well, my name is Barry Newcomen from Ensay. I was born in 1938, so I'm now 87. I've got a farm in Ensay, three farms in Ensay, about 3,000 acres in total. The one I live on the highway, is 1,100 acres. We used to have sheep and cattle. We now only have cattle, including a Hereford stud. And I listen to the Country Hour nearly every day if I'm available. And I really enjoy it. And keep up the good work. 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
1: Travel down the hills from Barry Newcomen's place into Gippsland, where traditional owners in Gippsland say they're making headway in their bid to work with new energy developers from offshore and onshore wind to solar and battery units. A range of new projects are slated for development across what is Gunai Kurnai country. Auntie Lena Morris chairs the Gunai Kurnai Land and Waters Aboriginal Corporation Elders Council. She says they want to develop meaningful partnerships with energy companies.
3: True partnership, it's about having the commitment to have a legal binding contract with Glawak into the future. So it's about prosperity and self-determination for our community and our younger generations to come. So that's what I'm here for, and to really make sure on behalf of the Elders Council as well, to make sure that there's something legacy for our future generations, that it's embedded through this here transition with renewable energy.
4: Coal-fired power has been built on Gunai Kurnai country. That industry's been here for a long time. Did you feel you had a partnership with that industry from the start and through the years?
3: No, we were excluded from that in regards to the coal mine, and that's through, I suppose, government back in the day, where our elders had fought for our native title, and we're still sort of doing our negotiations and yarning with them at the moment around what is the best way forward for Gunai Kurnai and the community. Feel like I blame government, and that's coming from the Elders Council and myself, because they've excluded us for hundreds of years across our country here, and our elders that did fight for native title have now embedded in Glawak about the aspirations. So it's up to us as the Elders Council and Glawak moving forward to achieve at least some of them aspirations. It's about our future generations in years to come.
4: And what would you like the renewable energy companies who are looking to move into Gunai Kurnai country here in Gippsland, what would you like them to know about your cultural heritage?
3: To make sure we're looking after the cultural heritage, protecting it, working together in partnership, because there is a lot of cultural heritage that has been destroyed on country in the past. And in moving forward, it's about how can we protect, and especially where there's a lot of cultural heritage around in certain areas, how we can mitigate some of the damage and things that is going to happen on our country.
4: What is the elders' view and the community's view of some of the renewable energy projects?
3: It's around, because it's also on land and in sea and the ocean, it's make sure our cultural heritage is looked after and maintained and not destroyed, and also to make sure benefits and things that come to the community, to the TOs especially.
4: What are some of those benefits that you would like to see traditional owners have access to? Are you talking about jobs or something more substantial?
3: It's both. Jobs to me and to the elders are a given. And the other part is looking at what are the financial benefits that come into Glawak so we can then keep looking after country. It's also about the future generations, around jobs, it's around scholarships and other things, and it's up to us who are here today to try and keep this year going and embed it. So it's meaningful partnership with benefits that come back to the TO and not in a bucket that's based on community as a whole. It's our country, it's all our cultural heritage, and we've missed out for hundreds of years.
5: Hey, Nick Ashburner, I'm the CEO of Gunnakernai Land and Waters Aboriginal Corporation.
4: From Glawak's perspective, Nick, what's the actual process like of engaging with the energy companies and trying to establish partnerships?
5: I was really impressed with the way Glawak launched its Pathways to Partnership approach 2 years ago. I think it really clearly sets out what the corporation expects from partners. The corporation does really want to work in collaboration. It wants to partner with energy companies. It wants to partner early. What we've heard at this forum again and again is that if you want to build your project, you need to get the community on board. And Glawak are a critical part of the community. So we want to engage early, we want to partner well, and we want to build meaningful opportunities. The community here is ready for economic change. The Gunnakernai community are ready to participate. They've got their own businesses, they've got their own jobs. They want that helping hand. And so our approach helps us define that helping hand. It's a very formalised system, and it means that the benefits really flow where they should, and we see real economic uplift.
4: Can a partnership help Glawak to be part of the actual design and construction of new energy projects?
5: Yes, it can, yeah. So we're seeing with the offshore wind developers, it's still, they've engaged right at the start. And so it has been successful so far. You know, the early engagement has meant that we've been able to go on a journey together. You know, it's okay if both parties make small mistakes. That's what a partnership is about. It's about making sure that you have meaningful and ongoing relationships so that when you get through the different phases of development, there can be influence and you can de-risk the project.
4: Have you looked at other examples of Aboriginal land corporations working with new energy companies to establish partnerships?
5: Around the country, different corporations have different forms of rights and tenure. Some people have native title over very significant portions of land that they've been able to develop, and that's given them different rights. What's really important that people recognise here in Gippsland is it's a lot of private land, and that private land was taken over the period of 100 years. So that's what part of this conversation's with developers it's about. It's saying, okay, well, we do have native title in certain areas, we do have rights in certain areas, but there's still an expectation that irrespective of some legal tenure that's under it, that Gunnakernai people are seen as rights holders. So we've seen some great developments in other parts of the country. We've seen people lead their own developments. We've seen people have equity stakes. There's all sorts of models available, but we need to be at the table early so we can have those conversations.
1: That's Nick Ashburner, CEO of the Gunnakernai Land and Waters Aboriginal Corporation, speaking with Fiona Broome. It is 10 to 1 here on the country. Our markets are on the way. Let's talk trucks, though, first. The National Heavy Vehicle Regulator is cracking down on fatigue after investigations by the national body showed an alarming increase in fatigue-related incidents. National Heavy Vehicle Regulator Chief of Operations, Paul Salvati, says fatigue-related incidences is particularly concerning in Victoria, which is a common end-of-trip destination.
6: Fatigue is one of the fatal five when it comes to dangerous driving behaviours, and it's one of the three primary contributors to heavy vehicle fatal crashes across this country. And so every year we have a look at making sure that our drivers aren't driving when they're fatigued. And what we've been seeing the last couple of years, unfortunately, is a slow increase in the fatigue non-compliance rate. So we're seeing more and more fatigue across the heavy vehicle industry.
7: And could you talk me through some of these numbers and statistics in this operation? You've got here, you know, more than 6,100 heavy vehicles were intercepted. What sort of period were you conducting this operation over, and what were some of the things that you found that were most surprising?
6: So this was a four-week operation. The previous operation on fatigue was only 4 months earlier, and we'd seen such concerning results from the one last year. We decided to do one again this year in March 2026. And what we're finding is when it comes to fatigue, we saw an increase in drivers driving fatigued from 4.7% to 5.3%. Now, that mightn't sound like much, but that's, in a way, that's one in 20 heavy vehicle drivers driving while they're fatigued.
7: And is the frequency increasing? What are some of the trends you're seeing within the industry?
6: For regional Victoria, especially, what you're seeing is the state of Victoria is an end-of-trip location for a lot of these heavy vehicle drivers. They've driven from far north Queensland, Queensland, from Perth or Adelaide, and they're finishing the trip in Victoria, either through the ports or other parts of the state. And that's why we're seeing fatigue as one of those concerns for regional Victoria and Victoria, because it is that end-of-trip state.
7: Does that mean you're seeing a higher number of incidences and crashes in Victoria compared to other states?
6: We do see a concerning number of heavy vehicle fatality crashes in Victoria, and especially in regional areas. Regional areas are disproportionately represented when it comes to heavy vehicle fatalities. Part of the reason is because the roads are a different type. You have less things to distract you, like traffic or traffic lights, and you're driving sometimes for long periods of time without other vehicles around you, especially at night. So we do see in regional Victoria an overrepresentation of heavy vehicle fatalities. One of the challenges the heavy vehicle industry is currently facing is a driver shortage. And at the same time as you have an increase in the freight task and the demand for heavy vehicle movements, and on top of that, you have an increase in costs due to things like the Iran war. So the industry is under a lot of pressure. And unfortunately, what that might manifest is as for some operators of heavy vehicle trucking businesses, is putting pressures on their drivers or for drivers to drive when they shouldn't, when they're fatigued, when they're tired. And that's the concern we have, is the pressures on industry are manifesting into unsafe behaviours. Our professional drivers across this country are increasingly being asked to do more and more and more because the freight task is increasing at such a rate. And what we're seeing is a real increase of new entrants into the heavy vehicle freight industry across this country. And sometimes those new entrants don't understand either the geography of the country, the heavy vehicle national law, how to comply with it. And sometimes, obviously, the cost pressures of starting new business are such that they're asking drivers to drive when they're fatigued. The primary way we identify someone who has breached the heavy vehicle national law and hasn't had their brakes is through their written work diary. Now, what we're seeing is some drivers are intentionally putting in false, misleading information into their work diary to try and hide that they're driving while they're fatigued. And we have resources like a camera network across the country and across the state of Victoria, which can identify where a heavy vehicle was at any point in time. And we can calculate whether or not that driver has actually taken a break. And we can look at things like fuel records, odometer readings.
1: That is National Heavy Vehicle Regulator Chief of Operations Paul Salvati speaking there with our reporter Petra Oates. To market, a few to get through on a Monday. We'll start in Bendigo with Jenny Kelly.
8: Good afternoon. Less numbers, back to 6,300 lambs and 2,870 sheep. Lamb job was similar to a few dollars better in places. A rate of $10.20 to $11.50 a kilo, still capturing the bulk of sales though. New season lambs to $354 for an export weight pen, then a few lines of fresh medium to heavy trades, $258 to $304. The bigger lines of suckers were again store to feeder types at $210 to $249 to be stronger. Heavier old lambs, 325 to 361. There's a lot of Dorpers in today of mixed quality at $220 to $300. The sheep market was dearer, particularly for the trade merinos at $10 to $20 better, and these sold well into the high $8 a kilo range. Heaviest meat ewes still capped at $260 to $288 a head. Good merinos, $226 to $274. The average for all sheep sold was $236. The lamb average was $250. Jenny Kelly for MLA.
1: Thanks, Jenny. Let's go to Corowa now. Caroline Ronald is there.
9: Good afternoon. Numbers declined with just 5,040 sheep and lambs penned for today's sale. 1,050 were new season lambs, and quality remains mixed with the spring flush yet to come. Not all buyers were present, and the processors operating struggled to fill orders. Prices

0: cattled across the top end of the new season lambs, with secondary types and old lambs coming back $10 to $15. New season heavy trade 23 to 26 kilos, 248 to 315 to average 1190 cents per kilo carcass weight. Old heavy trade lambs slipped $10, 235 to 318. Heavy lambs eased a few dollars, 300 to 344. Extra heavy export types slipped $14, selling from 348 to 370. Sheep numbers were small and competition was good. Extra heavy mutton remains very strong, with crossbred selling up to $310 and merinos to $278, averaging around 750 cents per kilo carcass weight. I'm Caroline Ronald for MLA at Corowa.
1: Let's check in on the cattle. Chris Agnew's at Mortlake.
2: Thanks, Warwick. Mortlake agents yard 1,120 head, being a similar number to last week's offering. Once away from the grain-fed cattle on offer, the yarding was plain and very mixed. Despite the mix in quality, the market remained firm to slightly dearer over the trade and bullock offering, with grown heifers slipping 10 to 15 cents, all quality driven. In the plainer offering of cows, both heavy beef cows and dairy cows remained firm to slightly softer in places. Bullocks selling to a top of 450 cents, the grown steers to 490 and crossbred steers to 450 cents. Grown heifers range from 430 to a top of 495, while the dairy bred manufacturing steers made up to 422. Better quality trade cattle range from 500 to 574 cents a kilo, and the heavy beef cows making from 395 to 446. At Mortlake, this is Chris Agnew reporting for MLA.
1: Thanks, Chris. And lucky last today, Leanne Dax is at Wagga.
3: Good afternoon. Numbers might have declined back to 3,340, but prices went north with restockers stepping into the limelight. Feeder steers also met strong demand, while heifer prices kept climbing as the sale progressed. Heavy steers and bullocks sold to solid demand from both processors and feedlots due to the limited numbers. Steers 330 to 400 kilo back to the paddock jumped 48 cents, selling from $5 to $5.76. Lighterweight steers topped at 608 to average 1416. Trade steers and heifers sold between 422 and 550. Feeder heifers lightweight jumped 20 cents, 460 to 526. The medium weights were back 4 cents, 390 to 540. Heavy steers to the processors surged 48 cents, 496 to 523. Bullocks fetched 438 to 488, jumping 28 cents. Heavy cows sold 7 cents dearer. Leaner cows lifted 10 to 15. I'm Leanne Dax for MLA.
1: Thanks, Leanne. That's about all the time we have for you on the Country Out today. Reminder tomorrow, out and about at Clunes for the Victorian Schools Merino Weather Challenge. If you want to hear from some kids that are interested in agriculture, well, we'll have them for you tomorrow on the Country Hour. I hope we don't get too wet, but in the end, it should still be pretty fun. You should listen tomorrow at midday. Catch you then.

0: Good afternoon, Nicholas Hines with ABC News. Detectives have raided the CFMEU headquarters in Melbourne this morning as part of an investigation into alleged wrongdoing in the construction sector. Victoria Police says detectives have been focusing on information about secret commissions, prompting raids on six properties, including the union headquarters. Five people have been taken into custody and are being interviewed by police. Victorian Premier Ben Carroll says he'll raise free dental with Prime Minister Anthony Albanese at National Cabinet this week. Here's State Political Reporter Rachel Eddy.
1: Ben Carroll on Saturday announced a re-elected Labor government would open 10 free dental clinics across Victoria. Dental is not covered by Medicare. The Federal Greens have long called for it to be bulk billed. Mr Carroll says he will raise dental care with Anthony Albanese at a meeting in Canberra this week.
2: I will certainly be talking about this. I think dental care has been put in the too hard basket for way too long.
1: The policy has been scrutinised over how the government will stand up the necessary workforce and whether the promised budget of $230 million over 3 years will be enough while the state battles growing debt.
0: The rush to protect Victoria's little penguin population against bird flu continues, with about 1,000 birds having received their first dose of the vaccine. There are plans to vaccinate 5,000 little penguins against the H5N1 virus at Phillip Island and St Kilda, with hundreds of the birds being rounded up and given a shot each night for the past week. Environment Minister Jacqueline Symes says the vaccine will increase the antibodies each penguin has, but it's not known whether it will stop them from catching the flu.
3: It will provide a level of protection, but importantly, it may provide a level of ability to recover from the disease if it does catch it.
0: And wildlife authorities suspect the virus has also been detected in another mammal, with a second long-nosed fur seal in South Australia suspected to have the deadly H5 strain. Andy Burnham will mark his first foreign visit as UK's Prime Minister with a trip to Ukraine later today. Linda Gruen reports.
4: Ukraine's President Volodymyr Zelensky was the first foreign leader to be welcomed to Downing Street after Mr. Burnham became the new British PM last month. Now, Andy Burnham is making Ukraine his first overseas destination since taking office. He'll announce British support to help Ukraine improve its domestic production of long-range missiles. He will also co-chair a meeting of the so-called Coalition of the Willing, a group of countries backing Ukraine in its war against Russia. Moscow has been escalating its strikes on Ukraine in recent weeks, including one on a shopping center on Friday that killed at least 16 people.
0: And Ukrainian authorities say at least three people have been killed in a fresh Russian attack on the outskirts of Kharkiv, while Russian officials are reporting the deaths of two children in an alleged drone strike on a childcare centre in the south of the country. Artificial intelligence is getting cheaper, but company AI bills keep climbing as usage grows. Is business reporter Daniel Ziffer.
5: Artificial intelligence is paid for by an amount of computing power used, known as tokens. Their cost is falling, but the amount companies are spending keeps rising as they find new and increasingly difficult tasks to work on. The Commonwealth Bank's technology spend lifted by $100 million to $2.4 billion in the most recent year, but noted benefits of around $200 million in savings, which it soon expects to exceed the cost of investment. Stu Scotus from consulting firm Deloitte says most companies haven't been able to make that kind of calculation yet.
6: It's not so easy to attribute it to specific tasks and actions to capture the value with it.
5: The brave new world of AI has a price tag.
0: The Australian Competition and Consumer Commission is warning nobody's safe from online scams, which are becoming increasingly sophisticated. Today marks the beginning of Scams Awareness Week, and the ACCC says it wants this year's scam victims figure to be much lower than the more than 270,000 recorded last year. The ACCC's Deputy Chair, Katrina Lowe, says everybody has a scam they're susceptible to.
7: Any one of us can be scammed. It is not a reflection of someone's intelligence or their judgment. And indeed, thinking you're too smart to be caught is actually a risk factor.
0: And to the weather across Victoria, it's cool to mild day today, with cloud increasing from the west of the state, with some isolated showers and patchy rain developing in the northwest through the afternoon and then extending eastwards through the evening. And tomorrow, a cloudy day with areas of rain about the state and the chance of a thunderstorm in the north central and northeast parts. In Melbourne, partly cloudy this afternoon with a shower or two tonight, a top of 18 today, and tomorrow a bit of rain in the morning with a top of 16. Right now in Melbourne, it's 16 degrees. ABC News.
8: G'day, welcome to The World Today. I'm Nick Grimm, here with you from Gadigal Land in Sydney. This Monday, after a turbulent week, the Sydney Swans claim an emotional win and the AFL's CEO fronts the media. And oh, not again, Book Week. Is it inspiring a love of literature in the kids, or is it just a way to create more landfill along with not a few meltdowns for the frazzled parents? We investigate.
9: A lot of families are doing their best just to get through the ordinary weeks. So when you throw in something additional, which requires time and money and planning and thinking, I think that's where we hear the frustration from parents.
8: That story coming up, but first, Australia's H5 bird flu outbreak has reached a new escalation point, with confirmation the disease has spread to mammals on the mainland for the first time. A long-nosed fur seal found dead at Beachport in South Australia has tested positive for the virus. Now a second seal is suspected to have died from the disease in a key breeding ground off Kangaroo Island. It comes as authorities rush to vaccinate Victoria's world-renowned little penguin colony. Bridget Fitzgerald prepared this report.
10: Under torchlight, penguins are scooped up as they return to their burrows for the night. The little penguin colony on Phillip Island off Victoria's south coast is the largest of its kind in the world, and it's now at the forefront of Australia's defence against the deadly H5N1 bird flu. 1,000 penguins have now received

0: their first dose of the H5 vaccine as part of an effort to vaccinate more than 10% of the population. The H5 vaccine is being rolled out around the country as Australia marked a grim milestone in the outbreak with the first confirmed case of bird flu in a mammal on Sunday, a long-nosed fur seal found dead at Beachport in South Australia's southeast, tested positive for the virus. There's now a second suspected case in a fur seal found near Kangaroo Island. Murray Watt is the Federal Minister for the Environment and Water.
1: We have been saying for some time that we are likely to see mass mortalities of birds and mammals, and I know that is a very distressing thing for Australians to hear, but we also need to be realistic. Australia is very fortunate that we've been the last continent on earth to have this strain of bird flu happen, but we are likely to see those kind of events as we have overseas. But as I say, we have been preparing for this for some time, working with states and territories, conservation groups to make sure that our populations are resilient.
0: Authorities are now concerned about further spread in mammal species. Dr. Skye Frewen is South Australia's chief veterinary officer.
2: Look, we're obviously really concerned, not just for the seals, obviously, but also for our sea lions. They are an endangered species and share exactly that same environment. So I guess we're thankful we don't have evidence of bird flu in the sea lion population yet, but of course that's what we worry will come at some point.
0: Jack Goff is the CEO of the Invasive Species Council.
3: We're definitely getting an acceleration of the virus's spread as expected. And it's important to remember we can't stop this bird flu virus. Now that it's in and established in Australia's wildlife populations, the wave of devastation is going to start spreading out across the whole continent.
0: According to the Invasive Species Council, federal government funding for programs aimed at protecting Australia's native species was cut by 27% in the most recent budget. Jack Goff says while deaths from bird flu can't be prevented, increased funding for biodiversity programs will help protect wildlife from other threats.
3: Decades of neglect for on-ground nature programs are having a direct impact now when you've got this new threat that we can't stop. You know, climate change, habitat destruction, wetlands that are in poor condition, spread of feral animals, in particular predators like foxes and cats, but also pigs and deer getting into wetlands. All of these things impact on wildlife survival rates, on their breeding rates, and that means they impact directly on how they're going to be able to deal and recover from this tsunami of devastation, really, which is what bird flu is going to be for our wildlife across the entire continent.
0: Kirsty Short is a professor of virology at the University of Queensland. She doesn't expect there's been mammal-to-mammal transmission at this stage.
4: Whether or not that will happen, I think, depends on the level of mammalian infection we get. What's also really, really important is to sequence these viruses. And we know that influenza has a certain number or certain mutations that are associated with more mammalian infections. So it's important to look at the virus and see if it's acquiring those mutations.
0: She says the virus will eventually become endemic, but only in some species.
4: Certainly now is the worst period. What we've seen from other countries is that the outbreaks, there's still outbreaks, but they're less devastating than when the virus initially hit. So there's some hope there. But it also depends on the virus a little bit. You know, my concern is that in Australia, it's going into species that it's never been in before, and we don't know what that will do for the evolution of the virus.
0: Minister Murray Watt says the federal government has invested $113 million in bird flu preparedness and provided a further $24 million to states and territories to fund resilience programs since the outbreak began.
5: Bridget Fitzgerald. There's evidence today that the number of first home buyers entering the housing market has grown, defying an overall trend showing property sales flatlining in the nation's major markets. Data out today from mortgage broking business Loan Market shows first home buyers are the only cohort applying for more financing for property purchases compared to figures for June. It suggests that the Albanese government's efforts to level the playing field for first home buyers could be achieving that goal, in spite of rising interest rates and ongoing global economic uncertainty. For more on what we can read into this data, I've been speaking to Peter Escher. He's chief executive with the property financing firm 13X.
6: I think we're starting to see a pattern emerge in the residential space. It's very important to understand that residential real estate is very sentiment driven. And when prices fall, a lot of investors walk away. Even though it might be a good time to be investing because you're buying in at a better price. However, there's been a lot of first-time buyers that have felt left out ever since the pandemic. They've been on the sideline. They feel that sentiment has swung in their favour and they're stepping into the market.
5: So how do we know that? How's it showing up?
6: We can see that in a couple of different spaces. We can see it in the number of participants in the home guarantee scheme, but we can also see it in the types of properties they're buying, which are usually around the caps that the scheme has set.
5: Yeah, how does the First Home Buyers Guarantee Scheme work and how is that crafted around certain types of property? Can you explain for that for me, please?
6: Sure. So the scheme in essence is basically the government guaranteeing anybody who has less than a 20% deposit, instead of them having to go and pay mortgage insurance, which is relatively expensive, the government steps up and guarantees that element above 80% for the loan. And so effectively, they can borrow up to 95%. And so there's price caps for property, and those price caps are set city by city, region by region. And because we know what those caps are, we can also see that in those markets, the properties near or below those caps are performing better than the properties above those caps. And so therefore we can imply through that data that first home buyers are a lot more active in the market.
5: Essentially, the data is telling us that certain types of property are in hotter demand in the current market than others.
6: Yeah, and it's also important to understand that many times in the past we have had a lot of property cycles. This isn't the first one. But previously, when the market has come off, it's come off at a time where there's been excess supply. In previous downturns, we've seen a lot of cranes in the air, a lot of construction, and that usually comes in too late, and then you have a flood of properties in the market. That's not happening now. We don't have a flood of properties because ever since the pandemic, the supply of brand new property has been disrupted. And therefore, the lower end of the market or the entry level of the market is holding up. And it's being held up not by investors, it's being held up by first-time buyers.
5: There's a lot of discussion about buyers being reluctant to move at the moment because they think that the market may fall further still. Now, what's your perspective on that?
6: Yeah, absolutely. I think that's very important. And I think that's the single most important thing in this cycle, that a lot of sellers who don't have to sell are not selling. They're holding out. They're not getting the prices because, as you said, those buyers, they're waiting for bargains and they're not necessarily going to see those bargains because the vendors or the sellers are probably going to pull their properties off market. Vendors are now sitting tight, and I think what the property market's going through is a bit of a freeze, and that freeze will see less turnover, less volume, except for the first home buyer market, which is still going to remain strong.
5: So on that level, there's evidence emerging, essentially, that the federal government changes to the tax treatment of property is achieving at least the desired outcome of making it easier for first home buyers to get into the market?
6: Yeah, absolutely. It is. It definitely is. I always look at it as a cycle. Every healthy market goes through a cycle. You want a cycle that has ups, but you also want a cycle that provides buying opportunities. I think the policy to date has been quite well managed. There has been a lot of sentiment around the investor side, a lot of noise around the negative gearing. I think the negative gearing changes were, although not announced as policy at the last election, that's something political which we'll put aside. When they were implemented, they could have been worse. They're not as bad as what they could have been. And I think investors are deterred by policy, but also by interest rates. Interest rates have run up really, really hard. And I think once some of that interest rate pressure comes out, investors will still go back into the market.
5: Peter Esho, thanks very much for talking to us.
6: Thanks for having me.
5: And Peter Esho is Chief Executive of the property financing firm 13X. 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Remember, you can subscribe to the podcast for all our stories. Just search for The World Today. The AFL Chief Executive Andrew Dillon has spoken to the media a day after the Sydney Swans returned to the playing field under the shadow of that scandal that swept up several players from the men's team. Oliver Gordon has been following for more on the latest developments and joins me now. Ollie, it's certainly been a week of scrutiny for the Swans.

0: What's the AFL had to say?
1: Hi, Nick. Yeah, so around this time last week, we started hearing those reports of late-night partying in the Swans hotel room here in Melbourne and a commotion in the hotel lobby the morning after. Since then, we've seen five Swans players banned for breaching club standards. And separately, we've seen Victoria Police open up an investigation into an alleged sexual assault at the same hotel the Swans men's team was staying at. Important to note at this stage, in relation to the alleged sexual assault, no charges have been laid and no one has been formally interviewed. Over the last week, we've seen the Swans CEO, its chairman, the men's captain and the women's captain front cameras to express their disappointment and shock at the situation facing the club. Now the AFL CEO, Andrew Dillon, has spoken. Let's take a listen.
2: What we saw yesterday is how footy is a place where people can come together. And I think we'll see that during the final series. Really serious matter being investigated by the police, but I think the finals and footy is a way that people can come together.
3: Andrew, have you or will you seek hair tests from the Sydney Department?
2: Look, those matters at the moment are under the police investigation, so the AFL won't be conducting any of its own inquiries until after the police investigation's finished. I think the actions of a few don't take away from the thousands of people involved in football at all different levels who do great things all the time.
0: That's AFL CEO Andrew Dillon there, and Ollie Gordon is still with me. Ollie, what do we know about the investigation into the five banned Swans players?
1: Well, Nick, as I said earlier, police haven't made any arrests or laid charges in relation to this investigation. What we do know is Victoria's Sexual Crime Squad is investigating a report of a sexual assault. The ABC understands it centres on a player allegedly touching a woman without her consent. The lawyer representing two of the women allegedly present on that evening in question says his clients will be claiming damages for pain and suffering, while the lawyer representing a third woman involved says a potential civil lawsuit is being looked at. Over the weekend, Victoria Police provided an update about this investigation. It said the exact circumstances of the matter are still being established. So, Nick, the investigation continues.
0: Okay, and of course, both the Swans AFL and AFLW teams played over the weekend. What was the atmosphere like at those games?
1: Yeah, well, we heard the AFL CEO, Andrew Dillon, referencing that earlier. So the Swans AFL and AFLW teams played this historic doubleheader. The first time both teams had played together on the ground on the same day, both teams had a victory. The women beat Essendon. They also broke the all-time attendance record for the Swans in the AFLW. More than 16,000 people came down to watch. These are the scenes after the final siren in the women's game. This is Swans AFL captain Lucy McAvoy speaking with Fox Footy.
4: I know, it's amazing. We weren't sure, obviously, what we were going to be expecting this week, but to see the support that we've received today is just unbelievable. You know, our members and fans are so tight, and they know that, you know, we're united as a club and we're better than what we were at the start of the week. And I'm just so grateful to have the support that we do today, and the girls were able to turn it on for them, so it was really good.
1: So really emotional scenes there, Nick, at the SCG. Swans captain Lucy McAvoy there. Some fans walked out following the women's game, ahead of the men's game, but many stuck around. The Swans men's team beat North Melbourne. It was their final game of the AFL men's home and away season, and they were without five of their best players who've been stood down for the season. ABC Grandstand captured the emotions in the men's playing group after that team's win.
5: So the Swans team is now gathered in a huddle. Dane Rampey's in tears as well. These are remarkable scenes and emotional scenes.
1: So two wins there to end a tumultuous week for the club, Nick. The Swans men's team now has a week off before starting its finals campaign.
0: Okay, Oliver Gordon in Melbourne there. Thanks very much. A war of words and tariffs has broken out in North America after the collapse of trade talks between the United States and Canada. Donald Trump reacted by hitting a range of Canadian goods with 50% tariffs, and then the Canadian Prime Minister, Mark Carney, said that he's going to match those tariffs. The US president insists Canada wants all the benefits of being an American state without actually being one. David Sparks reports.
6: Relations between Canada and the US have been tense throughout Donald Trump's presidency, and it seems those tensions are once again on the rise. US Secretary of Transportation, Sean Duffy, is keen to emphasise Canada's reliance on its neighbour.
7: Canada gets the benefit of trading with the US way more than the US gets the benefit of trading with Canada. It's a country that doesn't have a military. It has a country that has a single-payer healthcare system that's failing. They have record-high euthanasia rates. And so to think that they're going to go to war with Donald Trump and actually win that war with the US, I think it's foolish on their part.
6: Trade talks between the two countries have broken down, and President Trump reacted by slapping 50% tariffs on some Canadian goods. Secretary Duffy says Canada has had it too good for too long, and Donald Trump is making a stand.
7: I think President Trump was the first one to go, you know what, that's not the kind of relationship that friends should have.
6: But Canada's Prime Minister Mark Carney has remained firm.
8: Canada will match Washington's new tariffs dollar for dollar in order to protect Canadian workers, farmers, families, and businesses. Our response will be concentrated in sectors such as steel, dairy, appliances, agricultural equipment, pulp and paper, and electronics.
6: Donald Trump revisited his longtime jibe that Canada should become a state within the US. On social media, he wrote, "Canada wants the benefits of being a state without being one." Professor Robert Brooks from Monash University's Department of Econometrics and Business Statistics says the breakdown in negotiations will have broad impacts.
9: These are really large tariffs, and the reality of these tariffs is, you know, they end up being paid for by consumers in both the US and Canada, and they create a poor situation in both economies.
6: The 50% tariffs announced by the US will apply to about $20 billion worth of Canadian goods, including wine, dairy, cement, clothing, and hockey equipment. That's in addition to existing US tariffs on Canadian steel, aluminium, automobiles, and timber. Robert Brooks says the Canadian Prime Minister's strategy with Donald Trump is being closely watched around the world.
9: And, you know, the Canadian position has been to come back and say, you know, if you're going to do these tariffs to us, then we're going to retaliate to you. The problem when you get into these situations of threats of tariffs and threats of retaliation is, For the initial tariff claims and the retaliation to be credible, at some point they've got to be followed through with. And it's the follow-through bit of this that's most problematic.
6: This trade war between Canada and the US, and the Canadian Prime Minister Mark Carney is openly calling it a trade war, what, if anything, does it mean for Australia? Are there any impacts, potentially impacts, good or bad for Australia?
9: So the risk for Australia is, you know, the global economy risk of all of this. So you end up in a situation where you've potentially got, as a result of the tariffs, more inflationary pressure in both the US and Canada, and potentially you've got a lower level of economic growth as a result of these going through. So the risk of this, you know, from the Australian perspective, is what are the global economic effects of this?
6: The latest stoush between the US and Canada comes as those countries, along with Mexico, review their free trade agreement with a value of around $1.6 trillion.
0: David Sparks reporting there. It's that time of year again. Children's Book Week is officially underway across the country, celebrating a love of books and reading. This morning, a cavalcade of kids arrived at school dressed as their favourite literary characters. But what about the parents? For them, does Book Week just mean extra stress and already busy schedules further crowded by late nights perfecting costumes, not to mention the additional hit to the hip pocket? The World Today's Tanya Dendrinos has gone in search of answers.
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11: I'm Neville, the daredevil penguin from Neville's Great Escape.
12: Peter Pan.
13: Ordinary students were hard to come by at Port Melbourne Primary School today, dressed as their favourite characters. Can you guess who this duo might be?
14: Every Aussie family can relate to them.
13: They've transcended from the screen onto the stage and also the pages of children's books.
15: We're Bluey and Bingo.
16: It's my favourite week of the year in primary schools. It's always so much fun.
13: Principal Tom Kane is today embodying the king of the Greek gods.
16: So our grade six has read the Odyssey this year, an abridged version of that as part of the knowledge-rich curriculum that we've got here, and Zeus is in it, and I thought it was the appropriate character for me as the principal to dress up.
13: Children's Book Week began in Australia back in 1945 and in the late 80s adopted a national theme. This year, it's Symphony of Stories. The idea is to foster a lifelong love of reading by celebrating a favourite book or character. Children's author Dr. Kate Temple is perhaps best known for the best-selling picture book series Bin Chicken.
10: Book Week is really important because it does focus on books, and it brings a focus on the importance of teacher librarians and libraries in school and access to books. So this is a really important thing to celebrate. And yes, you will get your Supermans and your Blueys, but what I love is the homemade costumes of our Australian authors.
13: She's travelling across the country as part of Book Week celebrations and says in the digital age, literature is worth the fight.
10: It's never been more challenging to encourage reading. And parents know that, teachers know that. The important thing is that we are now taking this conversation into the importance of pleasure-based reading. Pleasure-based reading should not be seen, you know, as the enemy to academic reading. It sits alongside it. Pleasure-based reading is the engine room of literacy. It's the momentum that helps children to find their way through other more complex texts.
13: Mum of two, Melinda Street, says Book Week is a highlight on her calendar.
12: I love seeing the costumes from Book Week because it's just that excitement over books, and that's the whole point of it, is to reintroduce that imagination and excitement. This year we have The Green Sheep and Detective Bean.
13: It's been quite the creative process bringing them to life.
12: The Green Sheep was a bit of a difficult one because all the inspiration was cardboard designed. But I knew the youngest would want to wear it all day, so cardboard wouldn't hack it. So I cut up some foam, and I was really overwhelmed by the sewing ability required. My skills are not there. So there was a bit of a hack and a dash, but we finished at 10 last night.
13: Georgie Dent is the CEO of parent advocacy network, The Parenthood.
17: There are a lot of parents out there who absolutely support fostering a love of books and reading and the importance of that. But I think what we have to understand is the context in which families are operating.
13: She says Book Week, along with additional days in the school calendar where children are encouraged to dress up, can present an additional challenge for families as cost of living pressures continue to mount.
17: A lot of families are doing their best just to get through the ordinary weeks. So when you throw in something additional, which requires time and money and planning and thinking, I think that's where we hear the frustration from parents, which is they're just trying their best and they've got a lot to do. I think it would be worth thinking about what are the creative workarounds here that we want to give kids the enjoyment and creativity of dressing up and costumes and connecting with the storybooks that they love and those characters, but also recognising the very real pressures that are on households.
13: Back at Port Melbourne Primary, Neville the daredevil penguin explains just how much there is to love getting swept up in the magic of a story.
11: I like when they escape the whale, when all their furniture goes into the whale's belly, but then they get spat out really fast because the whale doesn't really agree with the digestion.
13: Children's Book Week runs until Friday.
0: When parents can be reassured, it will be over for another year. Tanya Dendrinos and Angus Randall with that report. And that's all from the World Today team for this Monday. Thanks for your company. Join us again at the same time tomorrow. I'm Nick Grimm. Have a great afternoon.

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5: Oh, hello and welcome. It is 1:30, 774 ABC Melbourne and Victoria, and we are about to talk sleep. Would you fall asleep to Verdi? A friend of mine dozed off at that opera on the weekend. We want to know where you might have fallen asleep. Annetta, hello.
6: Hi, how are you?
5: Good. Have you someone that falls asleep in the wrong places?
6: Well, I used to. When I used to be a peeing passenger on the motorbike, I'd always fall asleep on the back. And
5: what?
6: The only thing that would wake
5: That's the only thing that would wake me up
6: is me banging my head on the back of the rider.
5: Oh, my God. That is so dangerous, isn't it? You can't fall asleep on the back of a bike.
6: No, I know, but I unfortunately did.
5: That is someone who can sleep. 1300 222 774. We would love to speak to you. And in the joy of music, did you ever get

0: just hanging out in the studio here. So we thought we would come out as part of our tour of Melbourne. And on Thursday for the afternoon show, I'll be at Bunjil Place in Narre Warren. Come down. I'd love to see you. Love to meet you. Come down and say hi and also have your say. Let's check the weather. For Melbourne, partly cloudy, high chance of showers, most likely in the night time, a top of 18 degrees. Tomorrow that rain should ease, 16. Then Wednesday, partly cloudy and a top of 15 degrees. For the rest of Victoria, isolated showers and patchy rain developing from the northwest throughout the afternoon and extending eastwards during the evening. A cool to mild day with cloud increasing from the west and moderate north to northeasterly winds.
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0: So we're talking, where have you fallen asleep? Everyone has fallen asleep somewhere. 1300 222 774, the phone number. We're asking this because a friend of mine, I just love this, was at the opera, Verdi, on the weekend and just started snoring. And not just snoring, but snoring super loudly, to the disgust of all the other theatre patrons, not to mention his wife, who was nudging him. But worse than that, another friend was telling me the other day, which I find this just so hard to believe, he was seeing his psychiatrist and telling him, you know, pretty important problems and, you know, what was going on in his life, and the psychiatrist fell asleep. Can you imagine that? You are spilling your guts to somebody and paying for it, and the psychiatrist falls asleep. Let us know where you've fallen asleep. As I said, I do it on planes all the time, often on the shoulder of a stranger. Let us know where you fall asleep. 1300 222 774. Delaney is in Officer. Hello there.
3: Hi, Bridget. How are you?
0: I'm good. Where have you fallen asleep?
3: Oh, a long time ago, as a student nurse, I was in theatre. Mind you, I did have a glass of champagne because it was Christmas time and I was doing anaesthetics at that time and I was holding the patient's hand and fell asleep.
0: And did the patient wake you up?
3: Oh, they were out of it, but they were under anaesthetic as well. I think I was too.
0: Oh, that is so funny. I love that. I absolutely love it. Thank you, Delaney. Andrew on the text line reckons he fell asleep in a job interview. That must have been the most boring job interview in the world. Pillion passenger. Annette told us before that she'd fallen asleep on the back of a motorbike. I'm just not sure that is very safe. Alan, where have you fallen asleep?
4: On a delivery table, Bridget.
0: A delivery table? Tell more, please.
4: Well, it was early AM and I was a dairy farmer at the time. And I must have carted hay and they'd take my wife off for a shower and I'd sort of vacant lay down spot.
0: So you jumped up on the delivery table. Was this after the baby or before?
4: Pre-baby, yes. And I politely got tapped on the shoulder and told that my wife needed to lay down there.
0: Alan, that makes me laugh so much because I'll never forget when I had a baby, I was sitting in the chair, you know, trying to nurse the baby, yeah. And my husband had been out the night before to wet the baby's head. And I remember I must have gone to Lewis up and came back and he was lying in my bed. I thought, I'm the one that just had a baby. I bet you got a bad look for that one.
4: Well, yeah, the doctor wasn't overly impressed, no.
0: What, did you have a boy or a girl?
4: A little girl, yeah. Well, 35 years ago, yes.
0: Oh, lovely, Alan. That's hilarious. Saw a spot, delivery table, and off he went. Ruru says, I was in high school exam, suddenly woke up from the start with a boy facing me and giving me a huge knowing grin. I didn't think I was asleep for long, but I haven't been invited back, says Ruru. Roberta, where have you fallen asleep? Roberta, hello.
5: Oh, hi. Friday night, I was at my son's footy game and fell asleep for a whole quarter.
0: were you sitting in a deck chair or something?
5: Oh, I think it might have something to do with the fact that I reclined my chair in my car.
0: Oh, it's so easy to do. And was it one of those awful situations where he came out and said, Mum, did you see that goal?
5: No, he didn't have a clue we were in there.
0: Oh, that's a relief. I always used to miss the good parts. Thank you very much, Roberta. Tony, where have you fallen asleep?
6: I really don't know where to start and stop, Bridge, to be honest. Once my seat goes back, and I'm approaching horizontal,
0: yep.
6: That

0: Mitch. So I rarely drive the car anymore. My wife drives the car because I'm a bit of a sleepy passenger. Dentist chair. I fell asleep in the dentist chair when I'm lying back.
1: I'd love to fall asleep in the dentist chair because it means you'd miss it.
0: Yeah, that's well. Yeah, that's exactly right. I have a teacher, and Friday afternoon assemblies. I don't quite fall asleep, but I do get to that, you know, that stage where your head momentarily drops and you sort of wake up with a start.
1: You got to jerk yourself. I know that awful jerk. Oh, that's hilarious. And
0: my worst one, the kids were presenting their projects one day. I was sick, in my defence. I'll say I was sick. But, again, one of those momentary head drops.
1: Oh, God, happened. Tony. So, did they give you a hard time?
0: I was sprung that time.
1: And they gave you a hard time?
0: Oh, did they what? Yep.
1: Tony, you are great. Thank you very much. Mark's in Kiabram. Hi, Mark.
2: Did they say Canberra? It's Kiabram.
1: Kiabram. I said Kiabram. I might have said Kiabram. Sorry.
2: No worries. Yeah, I fell asleep up in Townsville, Woolgaroo.
1: Yeah.
2: Running a 24-hour service station a long time ago. fell right out of it. And it was about 2, 3 in the morning, and I woke up to see a heap of different amounts of money all over my counter.
1: Oh, so they'd left you money?
2: It was probably about 6 or 7. Yeah, is in the days when people were honest.
1: You are so lucky that they didn't just take the petrol and run, Mark. Tony's in Coburg. Tony, where did you fall asleep?
3: The bank wanted to be served, and another time also at a hospital.
1: Yeah.
3: In the waiting room. they had to call me to wake me up.
1: I think we've all done that, haven't we?
3: And and also at the doctor's clinic, waiting for the doctor to come in.
1: So you like your snoozing, Toby?
3: Oh, I love it. I just relax. Close my eyes, relax, and I'll drop off.
1: Oh, aren't you lucky? I wish I could do that. Rob's in Bairnsdale. Rob, what about you? Where did you fall asleep?
4: Oh, Bridge Radio City Music Hall in New York. watching Gautier supported by Missy Higgins.
1: No way.
4: And I was singing somebody that I used to know, and it was a dynamic performance, and he had different stations over the stage with keyboards. Next thing, my daughter's saying, "Mum." I had those right off.
1: Oh, gosh. Oh, you poor thing. There's nothing worse. And you were thoroughly enjoying the concert, but you're obviously just feeling...
4: I was for a minute, yes.
1: Warm and cosy.
4: Been a bit too busy, I think.
1: Oh, Rob. That's hilarious, Rob. Thank you. Deborah says her son fell asleep in an MRI machine. I don't know how because they are loud. And Annie reckons she fell asleep while she was interviewing people for a position in a CT scanner. This is funny. Bill, hello. When have you fallen asleep?
5: I was on the train. It was the last train out of Southern Cross to Bendigo, and I was destined for Woodend, except I slept through Woodend, got off at Kyneton, had to ring the son at 1:30 in the morning at Woodend to come and get me.
1: I remember my dad did that after he'd been to a bit of a boozy lunch for work and he ended up in Frankston or somewhere. Bill, that's an easy one to do, falling asleep on the train. Anna, hi.
6: Oh, hello.
1: Where have you fallen asleep, Anna?
6: Well, mine was another similar concert one. I got to see the Blind Boys from Alabama, who were amazing, but I'd obviously had a very big day and was very tired, and we were in the front row and I kept nodding off. And I just was really embarrassed until I thought, well, maybe they didn't see me.
1: Well, there's so nothing worse, though, Anna, that feeling where you just can't, you just know you can't keep your eyes open.
6: Exactly.
1: But there's nothing you can do about it.
6: That's right.
1: And so you missed a bit of the concert?
6: A little bit, yeah.
1: Oh, what a shame. Edo, hello, where did you fall asleep?
7: Well, I fell asleep at the opera. It was at the Pyramids of Egypt. It was an outdoor thing, and I fell asleep in the last act because the first two acts are very busy and exciting with camels and elephants and everything. I know Omar Sharif gave us a big introduction, but the last act is a bit boring because they just die underground. So I fell asleep, and then light rain came in the middle of fucking Egypt, and I woke up.
1: And the rain woke you. Did you see the very end?
7: Yes, the loud clapping and the elephants bowing and all that stuff. I saw all that.
1: I can't believe you were at the Pyramids of Egypt. That is unbelievable, watching that show and you fell asleep. I love it. I love it. I love it. Tracy, where have you fallen asleep?
8: I used to be a social worker many lifetimes ago.
1: Yeah.
8: Listening to clients' problems.
1: Right. Now, I have worked in this area myself, Tracy. Oh, how did you stop yourself?
8: My head would rock forward and back and forward, trying to keep awake.
1: What did your poor clients think?
8: I can't remember. my eyes were just...
1: Well,
8: I would rub my eyes to try and force them to stay awake.
1: When you've seen six or seven people in a day, I get that, how that happens. Tony, where have you fell asleep?
9: I fell asleep, Bridge, riding my push bike.
1: Oh, how? Aren't you meant to be turning your legs?
9: I was still turning my legs. so it was endurance riding, and it was my first 600-kilometre ride, and you ride through the night and so on. And you have to check into certain checkpoints along the way. And I'd done about 400 kilometres and 350 kilometres, and I only had about 10K to go for the checkpoint. And it was up in the Mallee, and it was about 3 in the morning. And luckily, there'd be back road, one car every three or truck every 20 minutes. And I knew I was tired, and... all of a sudden, I touched the sandy soil on the other side of the road in a horizontal position. I was okay. The bike was okay. I got up and I was very, very awake for the next half an hour till I got there.
1: That's a brand new one, falling asleep while riding a bike. Although, to be fair to Tony, endurance riding. Rennie, where have you fallen asleep?
10: While I was ironing.
1: Oh, upright ironing. How'd you do that?
10: Well, when you had young kids and you working long hours and doing stuff, I just fell asleep while ironing. And the only reason I woke up is because my legs caved in and woke me up.
1: Unfortunately, we're not like horses, are we? Because they sleep standing up.
10: Yes, they do.
1: That would be that would be quite handy, wouldn't it? Be able to sleep while you're ironing, take away the boringness of it. Well, time for one more. Sarah, where did you fall asleep?
11: Oh, I fell asleep during radiation treatment for a brain tumour.
1: Oh, Sarah, I actually did go into radiation treatment with a friend of mine. I know how still you have to be and how marked you are. And how did it happen?
11: Yes. They put you in one of those horrible Hannibal Lecter masks, which they make a mould for your head.
1: Yes.
11: And then they lock it in. But I got so relaxed, I'd just fall asleep. Several times I fell asleep and they'd have to poke me to wake me up.
1: Oh, Sarah. And how are you now?
11: Yeah, I'm good.
1: Oh, good. So the radiation worked.
11: The radiation did wonders.
1: Even if you fell asleep?
11: Yeah, well, I didn't even realise I was having it, did I?
1: I do love that story, Sarah, and I'm very pleased to hear that you are well. Gosh, you might have to keep going with a few more of these after 2 o'clock. Some of the places where people fall asleep. Barb fell asleep at the lollipop. With the lollipop man on the way trying to cross the road. Oh, that's funny. It is 2:45. We are going to do the joy of music next. Christopher Hollow, well, he hasn't got any hair, but he has been inspired over the years by musical icons. So we want to know. We want to hear your stories, the musical star that helped style you. Maybe could be a Justin Bieber haircut. Could be a David Bowie with his orange mullet. Let's have a listen to David Bowie, Golden Years. Golden.

0: David Bowie, Golden Years, and remember that orange mullet? Well, that's the topic of our Joy of Music today. The hairstyles inspired by your favourite musicians.
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0: yes, the joy of music. We do love to celebrate it. And Christopher Hollow from Haircut 100 joins me today for our very special celebration. Christopher, hello.
1: I've got a devil's haircut on my mind, Bridget.
0: You have. You have indeed.
1: I'm getting a haircut. I'm getting a real job.
0: Now, for someone who doesn't have a lot of hair, it's an interesting topic.
1: It is. I'm basically the Angry Anderson or the Jimmy Somerville, who we talked about the other day,
0: Peter Garrett.
1: Well, the Peter Garrett, yeah.
0: Yes.
1: But it hasn't always been that way.
0: No, but they've inspired you in the last 8 years, would you say?
1: They have. Yes. And, but it wasn't always that way. When I was a kid, I definitely...
0: You had a full head. I've seen it.
1: Yes. I had like a beetle cut, like everybody else did as well.
0: Did you do beetles?
1: Well, not on purpose. It was just...
0: the bowl sort of look.
1: Yeah, the bowl. It was kind of, a shout out to Heather Kerikas for the $2 cut that I used to get.
0: Really?
1: She lived up the road.
0: $2. A man's cut costs about 70 bucks now.
1: Yeah.
0: Okay, so you were inspired. Well, you weren't, but you had a Beatles-y type one. There have been a lot of good hairdos on the stage.
1: There really has. And a lot of haircuts that have defined generations. Actually, I saw someone before saying that Leo Sayer's got a lot to answer for.
0: Well, the fro.
1: The fro.
0: The fro was a great hairdo. Remember Guy Sebastian and his fro?
1: Exactly.
0: That inspired the fro for a lot of people.

0: nervous.
1: That was Shane who said that. And Julie reckons her husband's hairstyle, like yours, is inspired by Angry Anderson. So, Chris, what we want to know is, did you ever do a hairdo based off your music?
2: Yeah,
1: favorites?
2: Well, for instance, for me, I had dead straight hair, so I had no idea about volume or curls, but I wanted to have the Jim Morrison haircut. And so I would take a photo of Jim to the hairdresser.
1: Did you actually take a photo of Jim? Did you, Chris?
2: I tried to break on through to the other side.
1: Did you break onto the other side, Chris? Did that happen?
2: Well, no, I ended up getting, so it would be, tried to be a kind of Jim Morrison thing, but it would end up being like a Byrds kind of haircut.
1: Right.
2: And so, which was kind of a Beatle haircut.
1: Right, okay.
2: Of its time.
1: All right, we're interested in what you did with your hair because of your celebration of music. Michael joins us. Hello, Michael.
3: G'day, Bridget.
2: Michael, what are we looking at here?
3: I'm afraid it's John Lennon. Yes.
2: Which era, though?
3: All 70s, really. Yes. But I was a big Beatles fan, too.
1: Did you work hard to get the look of John Lennon?
3: I grow hair very well. I still grow hair very well, actually.
1: Nice.
3: And after a period of short hair, I'm back to... Thanks to COVID, I'm back to long hair.
1: Oh, okay.
2: So, Michael, are you still... Well, let me ask you this. Just in the spectrum of John Lennon, there's obviously the 1964 kind of bowl cut John Lennon, then there's the 1969 full head of hair with a beard.
1: Oh,
2: Abbey
1: yeah,
2: Road,
1: yeah.
2: John
1: which
2: Lennon.
1: Was it?
3: Well, I did have fairly good sideburns for a while, but they sort of went up and down a bit. But the hair got very long until second year of art college, and I actually, to my then fiance's dismay, had a cut.
1: Oh no!
3: When we got engaged.
1: Did she go through with the wedding?
3: Fortunately, it did go ahead eventually, but there was some coming to terms with it. But I had the circular, glasses to go with it.
2: Yes.
1: All right. What's your Lennon song you love, Michael?
3: Just watching the wheels go round and round. If I heard recently, and it's just
1: Well,
2: funnily enough, well done, Michael. When this song was released in 1980, John had returned to a kind of like a Beatle kind of haircut.
1: Yeah, he had. Yeah. He went through a few stages, didn't he? Oh, John Lennon. My partner Tim showed me a photo of him when he was young the other day, and he was a dead ringer for John Denver. I promise you, he had the glasses to match. Now, I said earlier Susie Quatro, and I said that Susie Quatro's mullet was something that I got, but Julie has taken great offence to that and said, please refer to Susie Quatro's haircut as a dolly cut, as it was known in the 70s.
2: It was not a mullet. It was a
1: dolly cut. Yeah, I did not know that, Julie. I apologise if I've offended you in any way with my Susie Quatro mullet. She did have a mullet at some point, didn't she, Chris?
2: Sorry, Bridget. She had a dolly cut.
1: Oh, righto, Chris, your segment. John, hello.
4: Yeah, hi, Chris and Bridge.
2: John.
4: In the mid to late 80s, there was a band called Simply Red.
1: Yes.
4: And the lead singer's name was Mick Hucknall.
1: Yes.
4: And
2: I can see where this is going, John.
4: We didn't all go out and get our hair dyed red, but I do believe it was the beginning of the undercut haircut.
1: What's the undercut haircut look like?
2: As in like the shaved at the back, shaved underneath, and then curls over the top.
1: Yeah, oh, did you do that, John?
4: I did. I think it was like business back and sides and party on top.
2: Yes.
4: I think,
1: from Party on top. Mick Hucknall from
2: Did you
1: Simply
2: have red,
1: red
2: hair, John?
4: No, I did not.
1: No. Would have been better if you had, to be really accurate, John. Oh, that's funny. Simply Red. What's it called? The upper cut.
2: John, what was it called?
4: It's the undercut.
1: Undercut, not the upper cut. That might be a punching or a boxing thing. Thank you, John. Let's talk to Denise. Denise, who is your musical inspiration?
5: Joan Jett.
2: Oh, yes. Fantastic.
5: In the mid-80s to, I don't know, the late 80s to the mid-90s, I sported a jet black Joan Jett hairdo.
1: Oh, nice.
2: Denise, did you have to take in a photo to get it, or did the hairdresser know what a Joan Jett exactly was?
5: He knew exactly what it was, and I used to wear the leather jacket.
1: Oh, you had the whole outfit.
5: I had the whole look, and I used to go to the country club in the school year.
2: Denise, dare I ask this, were you more of a runaway or a blackheart?
5: I was a blackheart.
1: Oh, she knew the answer straight away, Chris. Well done, you. I love this one here. Tony got a perm to emulate Prince, but it was no good. Did Prince have a perm?
2: I'm thinking back
1: of him more in that sort of, you know, look behind his head.
2: Well, I know that, for instance, Eric Clapton got a perm to look like Jimi Hendrix at one stage there.
1: Well, I tell you what, a lot of people got... remember Cher had that beautiful, long, black, straight hair? I always wanted that, but of course, being a blonde bottle, I couldn't do it. Barry said he got Mark Bolan from T-Rex's hairdo. Do you remember that?
2: Fantastic, yes. Obviously, curls. Curls for days. Very good. I like Stacey, who says, my nana paid for my Stevie Nicks perm, which would have been a spiral perm in 1976.
1: Do you remember when perms were in? In fact, I heard the other day that perms are back. Can anybody let me know if that's true? And the other thing, Chris, I want to know, did anyone do a Johnny, I'm thinking of Johnny Depp, Adam Ant? Because remember he used to have all the stringy things in his hair?
2: That's right, yeah.
1: An Adam Ant.
2: Well, definitely people would have, because that new wave, when I first went to high school, that new wave look was definitely in. Like, there was a lot of, if you're a female at my high school, you look like Susie Sue from Susie and the Banshees. And if you're a male, you look like Adam Ant.
1: Well, I'm being told now that Susie Crotcher had a lioness cut. So what is it? A dolly cut, a lioness cut, or a mullet? We don't know. And this one I love. On the text, I used to have my hair cut like Billy Idol. Christopher Hollow, thank you for celebrating the joy of music. We are going to talk birds with Sean Dooley after the break, and also bird flu.
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0: Good afternoon, Nicholas Hines with ABC News. Five people have been arrested as part of an investigation into alleged corruption in the construction sector, with detectives raiding the CFMEU headquarters in Melbourne this morning. Alexandra Alvaro reports.
1: Victoria Police's Task Force Hawk has been investigating criminal behaviour in the state's construction sector, which has been rocked by allegations of widespread union corruption. Police say detectives received information about secret commissions, leading to raids on six properties this morning. One of those was the CFMEU headquarters on Elizabeth Street. Five people have been taken into custody and are being interviewed by police. In a statement, CFMEU Assistant Administrator Matt McGowan said the union was aware of the matter but unable to comment further.
0: Police are searching for an 85-year-old man missing from Harrietville in Victoria's northeast. He was last seen leaving the Harrietville Hotel shortly after 8 last night, driving a silver Toyota Prado. Police say he was expected to drive to his home 500 metres away but never arrived. His car was later seen travelling through Omeo, an 85-kilometre drive away. Police and his family are very concerned for his welfare and urging anyone with information to contact 000. Authorities are searching nearby townships and mountain tracks. Victoria's Premier has flagged upcoming changes to the suburban rail loop, suggesting the controversial project is not his priority. Ben Carroll has told 774 ABC Melbourne the $35 billion rail link between Cheltenham and Box Hill will proceed and he won't rip up contracts, but he says other projects across the state are much more needed and urgent. The government is due to sign further contracts to build the stations shortly, but Mr Carroll says he wants to focus on the basics.
2: An orbital line is needed for our state, but we need to do it where it's the best value for taxpayers' money. And I will be a Premier that values every single dollar I spend and get the extraction and the value for every taxpayer that pays their taxes to our great state.
0: Meanwhile, opposition leader Jess Wilson has told 3AW she still plans to pause and review the suburban rail loop if the coalition wins the November election.
3: We don't have the visibility that the Premier has.

0: I say to the Premier, why don't we make all of the contracts public so all Victorians can understand what they have been signed up to? And if we have that visibility, then we can make that informed decision.
1: Prime Minister Anthony Albanese has declared there will be no change to Western Australia's GST arrangements. Earlier this month, the Productivity Commission released its interim report into the 2018 GST deal, calling it a costly mistake and recommending the federal government scrap it. On his first visit to WA since the release of the interim report, Mr Albanese fronted questions about what he meant in saying that WA would get its fair share of GST, and he says while he's Prime Minister, there will be no change to WA's 2018 deal because he says WA deserves it.
2: There will be no change to WA's GST arrangements whilst I'm Prime Minister. That is my view. That has consistently been my view. The floor of 75% will absolutely stay.
1: Overseas, the Pakistani Chief of Defence Forces is travelling to Iran today to try to reopen negotiations between Tehran and the United States. The trip comes as Washington prepares to unveil more economic sanctions against Iran, which are expected to punish countries which do business with Iran. Iran, in turn, has vowed to shut down all oil exports from the Gulf. Both sides haven't conducted military strikes against each other for weeks, but they also haven't engaged in meaningful talks to end the six-month conflict. AFL Chief Executive Andrew Dillon says he doesn't believe that the league has a cultural problem amid questions about the ongoing scandal involving the Sydney Swans. Five players have been stood down by the Swans for breaching the club's standards, drinking and staying out late after last Sunday's win over Essendon in Melbourne. And police from Victoria's Sexual Crime Squad are separately investigating a report of sexual assault. Dillon says the actions of a few don't define the actions of the entire industry.
3: What we do know is that we can do things better, and we'll continue to do that, and we'll continue to learn and be better. Well, I think I've made it really clear what the AFL stands for is respect for women is not negotiable. I think football is a place where everyone should feel safe and included, and we will continue to work with our playing group and all our supporters on making sure that we have an environment that's like that.
1: There's some patchy rain developing in the northwest of the state this afternoon and extending eastwards through this evening. And tomorrow, a cloudy day with some areas of rain sticking around about the state and the chance of a thunderstorm in the north central and northeast parts as well. In Melbourne, partly cloudy at the moment with a shower or two expected tonight. Tomorrow, some rain in the morning with a top of 16. And right now in the city, it's 17 degrees.
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11: Good afternoon. It is 2:05 and very shortly, Sean Dooley, our birdman from BirdLife Australia, will be joining me. We are going to talk about the bird flu and any other questions you have about birds. 1300 222 774. Then as it's a Monday, it's What to Watch. Kaz Horsley will be joining us and telling us what we can go and see at the cinema or to stream at home. And then, of course, the Monday Music Mash. The last one's got me. That is where you have to tell us the songs. There's seven of them in 7 seconds. You don't have to know them all. You just become part of the village and help everybody else. We will play the Monday Music Mash at 2:45. But just after 1:30, a bit earlier, we were talking about people that fall asleep. And we're asking you, where have you fallen asleep after a friend of mine fell asleep at Verdi? Snoring through that. Yes, he was given a few dirty looks, I can assure you. Sonia, where have you fallen asleep?
12: I fell asleep in a lecture given by Stephen Hawking.
11: Oh, no.
12: He was, it was at Caltech University. I was there as a postdoc. And he would go there like about every summer sort of thing in the US. And he gave this sort of lecture every now and then to PhD students and postdocs. And I turned up and I was sitting there. And that robotic voice is just very, it's very hard to stay awake to. And I was also 2 months pregnant, so it was I was just falling asleep anywhere and
11: that
12: everywhere.
11: That makes you sleepy. But

0: And look, I know a bit what you mean about the robotic voice, but the information must have been fascinating. What were the bit you heard?
1: Yeah, it was. It was kind of, oh, this is really interesting. I really need to read up more on this because I'm not a physicist.
0: Oh, Sonia, that is one to tell at dinner parties. Falling asleep in a lecture by Stephen Hawking, of all people. Thank you. Gary, hi.
2: How you going?
0: Good, Gary. Where have you fallen asleep?
2: I'm a regular blood donor and I quite often fall asleep while donating blood.
0: Do you?
2: Yeah, they wake me up, pull the needle out.
0: What is it about it that makes it sort of relaxing?
2: I don't know. You just lay back in a chair and, so 40-odd minutes you're sitting there. I donate plasma.
0: Oh, good on you.
2: And it's just, I don't know, peaceful and you're lying there and the next thing I know, they wake me up and...
0: Well, as long as you wake up in time for the biscuit and cup of tea, Gary.
2: Oh, that's it,
0: That's the important part. Thank you very much, Gary. Mark says he falls asleep when getting tattooed. I cannot imagine that. Doesn't it hurt? I haven't got a tattoo. Oh, apparently not. Good on you. Thank you, Mark. We're going to talk birds next. We're going to talk bird flu. Any questions you have for Sean Dooley, 1300 222 774.

0: That's Depeche Mode, Personal Jesus, here on 774 ABC Melbourne and Victoria. It is time to talk birds. Sean Dawley ready for your questions. 1300 222 774.
1: Look out, Melbourne. 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

0: Australia has recorded its first ever case of H5 bird flu in a mainland mammal following the death of a long-nosed fur seal in South Australia. And now nationally, it's risen to 300 confirmed events. Sean Dooley, our birdman from BirdLife Australia. Very disturbing news, Dooles.
1: Yeah, not surprising given that the fur seals in South Australia were often on the same beaches where some of those outbreaks had occurred. But really sad nonetheless, and we're sort of, you know, crossing all our fingers and toes that it's, you know, just a one-off. Although I think there's today a second seal is suspected of having it in a slightly different part of South Australia. So, we could be seeing more and more reports of this, which is really, really quite sad and traumatic for many people.
0: Oh, it certainly is. And Dooles, you were down at Phillip Island on the weekend. Did you see anything of the little penguins?
1: I did see a few little penguins around, I was down there for the fantastic Festival of Stories literary festival on the weekend, where I got, you know that thing when you get stuck in a lift with someone that you don't really want to talk to? Well, I got stuck on a stage with Brian Nankervis talking.
0: Oh, no. Oh, you
1: was
0: poor
1: like,
0: thing.
1: Oh, what can you do?
0: Oh, God.
1: With, like, 200 people looking on. It was
0: the beautiful Brian. Was he interviewing you?
1: He was, yes. Yeah, we were in conversation, which was fantastic.
0: Oh, lovely.
1: Lovely event and great people down there. And and I managed to speak to a couple of people who are involved with the penguin vaccination. They're doing an incredible job, getting through all that work, having to work through the night when the penguins are coming in. Mm. But I thought it'd be worth talking about penguins today rather than focus on the you know, scary stuff, but just to remember how extraordinary penguins are.
0: They truly are the most beautiful of animals, birds.
1: They are. And the thing is, a lot of people actually don't even think they're birds. Like, I'm really surprised how often people ask
0: I think they're
1: animal, like mammals or something.
0: Yeah.
1: Because they don't necessarily look like they have feathers and they don't fly.
0: Mm.
1: And one of the things, like our penguin, the little penguin, is the smallest of all the penguins in the world. I think there's 18 species. And they're southern ocean birds, like south of the equator, although the Galapagos penguin actually gets up to the equator at the Galapagos Islands because of the cold water current. But they are cold water birds right down to Antarctica.
0: Mm.
1: And people thought with those feathers, well, obviously they're designed to keep them warm, which is true. But people always used to think, oh, penguins must have more feathers than other birds, and that's how they keep warm. But nobody had ever actually bothered to count them until about 2015 when a researcher, I think from America, went, well, hang on, maybe I should count them.
0: Yes.
1: And it turns out she was counting emperor penguin feathers, which you think they live in the Antarctic. They'd have the thickest feathers of all. You would think they only have 9 per square centimetre, which is about a quarter of what people thought they would have.
0: Mm.
1: But it's more the structure of the feather. They have a kind of the fluffiest under feather. The top of the feather is really waterproof and really good at keeping the water out. But they have like the most... Just imagine sinking into the most gorgeously warm feathered doona.
0: Doona, yes.
1: And they're called plumules in the base of the feather, are much thicker and fluffier than any other bird. So,
0: and do you think they've got a lot of blubber as well?
1: We sort of think that, but probably not as much as you would expect.
0: Mm.
1: They're certainly well insulated, but they're not like, you know, big seals. And
0: they're just
1: like
0: so cute, penguins. Why are they so cute?
1: Yeah, I know, aren't they? It's funny, I was saying this on stage, that you would think, you know, going to the penguin parade for the Birdman would be a bit, you know, passé, a bit cliché, like too commercial, man. I, you know, that sort of thing. But every time I've ever been there with family or taking overseas visitors, I'm the one they have to drag out.
0: Yeah, because you love it so much.
1: Here comes another one. Oh,
0: I know.
1: My God, they're so good.
0: And the way they waddle. Well, actually, yes. A question about the penguins Michael has asked on the text here is, how are they catching the penguins? Is it when they're coming, this is to be vaccinated, is it when they're coming on the beach, going back to their nests?
1: Yes, this is what makes them the perfect candidate for most wild birds. We can't vaccinate because it's impossible to catch without reliably catching them, and you'd be stressing them out. But penguins, particularly on Phillip Island and also at St Kilda Breakwater, they're really well studied, and people know many of the individual birds are, you know, tagged, and some are even microchipped. So they know when they're coming and going, and they know they come to the same burrows. So it's a much easier and reliable way of being able to catch the birds, not just once. They'll have to do it all again in a couple of weeks to give the second dose. And it's a rarity that wild birds are so can be sort of handled in that way. So that's why it's such a relief that at least 5,000 of those, that little penguin population, will get some form of vaccination from bird flu.
0: Thank goodness. All right. Well, questions for Sean Dooley, if you would like to ask him anything at all, 1300 222 774. Let's kick off with Graham. Hi, Graham.
2: Hi, Bridge. I have in my garden a pair of grey shrike thrushes. Just by my back door, I have an old blackbird's nest, and they appear to have renovated it and are using it. Definitely there's a bird constantly sitting on it, and I was a bit mystified because I understood it was a case of cuckoos laying in another bird's nest, which isn't the case.
1: No, this is true. In fact, someone was telling me yesterday that they had a what we think was a grey shrike thrush nest inside their shed, and I think it was in somebody's runners. I've heard that before, people saying the shrike thrushes will come and nest in work boots and things like that. So they're not averse to actually just, doing a renovation on an old nest and going in there and taking advantage of the work, whether it's a blackbird or somebody's old work boot. And they seem to... It's quite a common thing where grey shrike thrushes occur near people, that they will actually go into the like verandas or sheds and things like that, because I assume they think that it's safer there because fewer wild predators will be in those areas where people are.
2: Yeah, this is in my carport. The problem is that when I open my back door, the back door opens within 2 feet of the nest. And she comes out most times, but always comes back. And so I'm positive she's sitting on eggs, and I haven't got up and had a look. But I was just mystified because I was just under the impression that it was cuckoos did that sort of thing.
1: Okay. Yeah, no, the cuckoos will lay in the egg, in the nest, but they won't sit on the egg. So, yep.
0: Mm-mm. All right. Well, you're lucky, Graham. Josh, hi, what's your question? Hello, Josh.
3: Oh, hi, Bridge. Sean, I've just come back from Queenscliff, and I've observed one of the common miners chasing off the seagulls, the silver gulls and the magpies. You know, quite aggressive. You know, get out of here. and about 10 minutes ago, on my little bird bath, I've had four of the New Holland honeymooners, all honeyeaters, all having a common bird bath, jumping in and out, creating a great... but, yeah, the miners, I was quite intrigued by the fact how aggressive they were.
1: Josh, were these the grey ones or the brown ones?
3: No, the brown ones.
1: The brown ones, wow. That's interesting. Usually it's the grey noisy miners that are the ultra-aggressive ones, and the brown common miner, the Indian miner, is aggressive around the nesting sites but not necessarily towards other birds as much. So that's fascinating.
3: Well, the seagulls and the magpies hanging around to get any crusts or chips that anyone silly enough to throw from their car. And But in the absence of, you know, any food, that I just see the miner chase off the magpie and chase off the seagull.
1: Perhaps they're actually nesting nearby, and both of those species can be nest. That they wouldn't be averse to grabbing an egg out of a nest if they could find it. So perhaps it's decided that it's, you know, that it better drive any potential predators away.
0: Just in case, yeah.
1: Yeah.
0: Sean, this text from Sharon. I came across a galah sitting in the middle of a busy road, which is unusual. Then I realised his mate had been hit. Will he or she be likely to find another mate?
1: Yeah, it's likely they will. Galahs are very bonded birds and have a social hierarchy, but because they are a flocking bird and that they hang around in flocks, and there are probably unattached birds in those flocks, so there is every chance that it will repair, sort of in all senses of the word, I guess. But it's always sad when you see that happening when one of the partner of one of the pairs is struck by a car and they just
0: hanging
1: sit there.
0: Around. Oh my gosh.
1: I know, it's heartbreaking.
0: Oh, I can't bear it. Rebecca is in Lakes Entrance. Rebecca, what's your question?
4: Is there any transference of the bird flu in other countries to horses? I have wood ducks in my paddock and in my dam and in my troughs, and also coastal birds that call in to drink out of the trough and the dam.
1: That's an interesting question, Rebecca. I'm not aware if there has been, but given that there has been outbreaks of bird flu in dairy cattle, I know they're from completely different families, but you know, I suppose that is a possibility. Yeah, it's that's an interesting one. I'll try and find out more about that.
4: Do you know what the symptoms are in cattle, by chance?
1: I'm only really up with the symptoms in birds, but
4: okay.
1: Basically it's sort of lethargy, and I imagine this would be the same with cattle. You know, but certainly for birds, it's lethargy. Birds that are sort of unwilling or unable to fly, or if they do, they sort of stagger about, droopy wings, droopy head and tail. In birds, you don't see the, you know, the coughing and sneezing so much, but that is possible, and also excess excrement. So I suppose, a sort of bovine or equestrian animal would just have symptoms of a regular kind of infection.
4: Also, what's the basic disposal for birds in the garden and people finding birds randomly in places?
1: At the moment, it's important that people realise that we haven't got any evidence yet of outbreaks beyond those sort of coastal areas or the coastal birds that have got disoriented and flown inland. So at the moment, our garden birds are safe, and the experience overseas, we don't know what will happen in Australia, but the experience overseas is that bush birds and those sorts of forest birds were far less impacted, probably because there's fewer chances for infection. Because they're less likely to be in flocks around water and things like that. So it's things like your wood ducks and other water birds that it's more likely to be in. So that is something to be aware of. But at the moment, the advice is, if you see it on public land, like down a beach, just avoid contact with the bird and report it to the emergency wildlife health line, which is 1-800-675-888, and hopefully that will get a response soon enough. We haven't seen it quite fully working efficiently in some places, but generally it's pretty good. But if it's on your private land, the advice has been to basically collect those dead birds on your private property and double bag them, you know, make sure you're not touching the birds themselves, and then putting them just in your general waste bin. That's the recommendation at the moment, but, you know, that may change if we start to get outbreaks beyond the coast.
0: Yes, and that number again for the 24-hour emergency animal disease hotline, 1-800-675-888. Question on the text here, Dools. What is the origin of the H5N1 bird flu?
1: Yeah, it was first identified back in 1996 in goose farms in China. And there, over the years, over the next couple of decades, there were small outbreaks, usually emanating from, you know, from intensive livestock farming, like chicken farms, duck farms, that sort of thing, right across Asia and Europe. But they usually flared up locally and then in wild birds and then died off, as in it just all died down as, you know, after a few months. This bird flu was first identified going out sort of again into the wild late in 2020, but it wasn't until 2021 season that it really started to have an impact. And unlike the other events of this high pathogenic bird flu, it hasn't abated and it's just spread from wild bird to wild bird, different populations, and got down, you know, the thing that's got us is it got down through migratory seabirds, presumably down to South America, at the bottom of South America, and then to Antarctica and all the sub-Antarctic islands. And that's where the source of our infections have come from. We know it got to Heard Island last spring, and unfortunately it was the seabirds probably from Heard Island that were blown along that had the disease that were and then washed up or came ashore during our winter.
0: Oh, it's awful. Really is. Let's take one more, Dawes. Russell is in Springvale. Hello there, Russell.
5: Hi there. I take a regular walk out on my local reserve, and up until a week or so ago, we used to have flocks of, and I mean large flocks, 30 birds, 40 birds, of long-beaked corellas. And I've been out this last couple of days and there is not one.
1: Yeah, that's interesting, Russell. I'm having the same things happened in the suburb where I live, which is probably about 10, 15 Ks from Springvale. We get big flocks of little corellas over here, sometimes long-billed, but mainly littles, sometimes hundreds, like back in sort of late autumn, I was seeing flocks of 200 to 300 birds. We haven't had any little corellas around in my suburb for about the last 4 weeks. So what happens at this time of year, that they often move around in response to what food's available, but also at this time of year, they do tend to, the flocks tend to break apart a bit as they go and find nesting hollows. So they will disappear from an area for a month or two, but usually after the nesting season, they'll bring out the chicks and they'll all gather together again in big flocks and start moving around. So I wouldn't be too alarmed that they've disappeared locally at the moment, because they're still in other areas, and certainly I've been seeing them in other suburbs around Melbourne. And
0: they just like to get around.
1: They do indeed.
0: We all understand that, don't we?
1: Yeah. They don't like to flog an area too much. Mm. They move on to the next area. Yeah,
0: you don't want to outstay your welcome, let's be honest.
1: Exactly.
0: Sean Dawley, wonderful. Thank you so much. And we will look forward to chatting to you again next Monday.
1: Thanks, Bridge.
0: The wonderful Sean Dawley, our birdman from BirdLife Australia. Well, what are you watching on the TV, or have you seen any good movies lately? We would like to hear from you. 1300 222 774. I still haven't seen The Odyssey. I'm told I must see it. So let's have a chat about what to watch coming up. But first, here's D Light.
6: 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We're going to dance. We're going to dance and have some fun.

0: Delight. Groove is in the heart. It is 24 minutes to three here on the 774. We're about to talk what to watch. I'd like to hear what you're watching. Jason at Williamstown reckons The Odyssey is long, boring and ridiculous. And Amanda says she fell asleep at The Odyssey at IMAX. She drifted off at the beginning of Odysseus' journey, then woke up when he finally got home. Epic. I haven't seen it yet, but we'd love to hear what you are up to. We will talk to an expert next.
1: One of Australia's most recognisable broadcasters is facing the biggest battle of his life. Alan Jones has pleaded not guilty to multiple historical sexual assault charges, and now the case is before the courts.
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5: All right, Mr. DeMille, I'm ready for my close-ups.
6: You talking to me?
5: I just want to tell you all how happy I am to be back in the studio, making a picture again.
6: Talking to me?
5: Those wonderful people out there in the dark.
0: Oh, yes, it is time. What to watch? And we'd love to know what you are watching on 1300 222 774. We're joined today by the National TV editor at The Age, Louise Rugendyke. G'day, Louise.
7: Hello, Bridge. How are you?
0: Good. Lovely to speak to you. Thank you so much. What should we be watching this week?
7: Look, can I just quickly say I loved The Odyssey, and these people are falling asleep. Don't know what they're talking about. They need to get on their Greek mythology and, school themselves and then get watching.
0: How many times have you seen it? Be honest.
7: Look, I've seen it once. I do have plans to see it again, but I come down. My daughter is a massive Greek mythology nerd, so we have spent the last few years, involuntary

0: inhaling a lot of it. So I think that's why I was able to sort of, you know, get on it and enjoy it.
1: All right. Well, I still am yet to see it. I've just got to try and find 3 hours. But, okay, I'll take your advice on that one, Louise. And actually, I've just had a text here from Mark saying the invite. Brilliant. So funny. Yeah. Writing and acting so good. Could not agree more. Did you love that one?
0: I did. I laughed. I cackled my way through that one. It was good.
1: Yeah. I'm mad on Olivia Wilde. Okay, so what can we watch at home?
0: Okay, yes. So my first one to talk about is The Vampire Lestat. So this is for in the sort of Anne Rice vampire freaks out there who might know The Vampire Lestat from the Interview with the Vampire book series, TV show, plus movie. So this is kind of, it is sort of like season three of The Vampire, of The Interview with the Vampire, but it's kind of its own standalone thing as well. So Sam Reed, who listeners might know as Dale Jennings from The Newsreader. He played the really
1: uptight. Oh, I love him, yeah.
0: Oh, fantastic. He was a really uptight journalist in that. So this, if you can think of the complete opposite role of Dale Jennings, you pretty much got the Vampire Lestat.
1: Is it the Tom Cruise or the Brad Pitt character from Interview of the Vampire? The Tom Cruise, I think it is, yeah.
0: Tom Cruise it is, yes. Yes, yeah. But this is, like, Tom Cruise didn't play it like this. I don't think Tom Cruise is capable of playing it the way Sam does. Mm. Sam has his hair out, his shirt off. He's behind the microphone. He's on stage. He plays the Vampire Lestat in this telling. Is a complete rock god, and he's as sexy as all get out.
1: I don't like vampires. Do you?
0: No, not really. But I'm okay watching this. This is fine.
1: Really?
0: This is like, yeah. Oh, look, you probably do need to watch. Look, I think you do need to go back and watch the first two seasons of Interview with the Vampire to get behind it. But it's just a lot of fun. Like it is. It's like glam rock vampire fun, and Sam does all the singing in it. He's got this really beautiful, deep, soulful voice. It's an incredible, like, I would say watch it. If you've seen The Newsreader and you go, I want to see someone do something completely different from what you used to, give this a go.
1: Is there blood-sucking action?
0: Yes.
1: Yes, all right. Okay, well, there should be with every vampire movie. All right, that's The Vampire Lestat. You can find that on SBS. What else have you got, Louise?
0: What was my other one? Oh, my God. There's the other one I was going to talk about. Sorry, it was Furious. Now, this is also coming with a couple of Furious issue ones. So Furious is on Disney Plus, and it's a – okay, so let's do it. It's a female serial killer, and she's a former sex trafficker, and she's taking revenge on the men who harmed her.
1: Oh.
0: Right, so it's very much considered like a post-Epstein drama. So we all kind of know what sort of went on. So it's set in sort of wealthy New York. And it's the cat and mouse game between the FBI agent who is trying to track down this female serial killer. Now, of course, the FBI agent also has her own history as well. So there's trauma on both sides here. And when I'm going to say it's slightly funny, it's not a funny topic, but it does have humour in it.
1: So it's sort of like a Killing Eve. Is it one girl pitted against the other?
0: Yeah, in a way, but probably much less fashionable. Killing Eve had very nice clothes. This is very downbeat.
1: Okay. All right. That's interesting because I did start that, but only I wasn't in the right headspace. I'm going to do it again. You recommend?
0: Yeah. Honestly, the episode I just finished recently, episode 6. The next one comes out tonight. Like, just left me gasping. I was like, oh my God, when's the next one?
1: Oh, great. All right. Good. I'm going to give that another go. Speaking with Louise Rugendyke, she is the national TV editor for The Age. And, we're interviewing Claudia Carvin tomorrow about her new one on the SBS with Hugo Weaving, the airport chaplain.
0: Yeah, no, this one was inspired by a real character who works at Melbourne Airport. And his job is the airport chaplain, but it's not necessarily a churchy thing. He's there to help all the, let's help all the lost souls at Melbourne Airport. And there's probably quite a few. If anyone who has a problem, this person is there to solve it. So it's a fictionalised version of that. So Hugo Weaving plays Tobias Wallace, who is the airport chaplain. And he's coming up against his new boss, played by Shabana Aziz.
1: She's great,
0: Oh, she's so good. So everyone should know her from The Pit. And if you don't know her from The Pit, you should start watching The Pit.
1: She's amazing, yeah.
0: She's great.
1: Do you know, it was funny because I had to watch a couple of episodes for tomorrow's interview. And I thought, Claudia Carvin's not actually in it all that much. But I also thought that I didn't ever know, ever. No, that there was an airport chaplain, did you?
0: No, well, only because we did a story on it.
1: Yeah.
0: I think there's somebody I work with who they did actually have need to use the airport chaplain's services. And it's one of those things, like, they help, you know, if some family member has died on a plane, on a flight. So it's probably, if you're having to use him, you're probably in some type of distress. So if you don't know that they're there, that's probably a good thing.
1: Yeah.
0: But, yeah, they're there to help.
1: All right, that's the airport chaplain. That's on SBS. Just for one of our texts, the Vampire Lestat is also on SBS. Furious is on Disney Plus. And your last one, My Brilliant Career Netflix.
0: Yeah, I just want everyone to catch up on this one because I love it so much. I know it came out a couple of weeks ago, but if you haven't started it and you're a bit like cautious about turning Australian classic onto Netflix because it does have modern music in it, and even though it's still set in 1901, it is so, so good. Like, it is so good. I just want people to give it a go. It's number four in the world on Netflix now.
1: I gave it a go too. I must have been in the wrong headspace that night. I think I went through about four shows. And absolutely nothing worked for me, Louise.
0: Well, I don't know, but it just seems like a you problem, not a show problem.
1: It's very much a me problem, and it's one I'm going to work on. I'm going to actually go back to both of those tonight. Okay, now I'm being told here on the text line from Graham that Silo is amazing. He's halfway through season three. Have you seen that?
0: I haven't seen that, but I know that's a big one for sci-fi nerds. Not that Graham's a nerd, but there's a real fan base for Silo, and I know they are deeply into it.
1: Yeah.
0: But I'm not one of them, but no. I know they're loving it.
1: All right. I'm also being told by Tracy that Believe Me on ABC iView is fabulous.
0: That's a real life, based on the Black Cab rapist case in the UK from a few years ago. Ah. So it's sort of going through that, yeah.
1: Okay. Cool. And the other suggestion is from Sarah. She says The Deepest Breath on Netflix, about a world record-holding female free diver, made her hold her breath.
0: Yeah, I think it's got a sad ending too.
1: Oh, oops. All right. Well, that is fabulous. So our recommendations from Louise are The Vampire Lestat on SBS, Furious on Disney, The Airport Chaplain on SBS also, and My Brilliant Career Netflix, which is number four in the world.
0: Yep. People, they're loving it. 5-star reviews in the UK and America, so I think we should really get behind it.
1: All right, I am so getting back on. Louise Rugendyke, thank you so much for joining us. Louise is the National TV Editor at The Age. Coming up, it is time for the greatest audio puzzle in the history of history, apparently. I would love to hear from you on 1300 777 774 if you know any of these seven songs. It's called the Monday Music Mash. It is seven songs in 7 seconds, and we would absolutely love you to get on board. 1300 222 774. Here's a JPY.

0: JPY, yesterday's hero. That is a lovely blast from the past at 12 minutes to 3. Now, let's finish the show with a bang, not a whimper. It is time for the Monday Music Mash. We will play you 7 songs in 7 seconds. Then we would like you to give us a ring to play 1300 222 774. Couple of obvious ones there, a couple I'm not so sure about, but just remember, you don't have to know them all, just one, because we believe here at Afternoons, it takes a village to solve the Monday Music Mash. 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
1: Afternoons with Bridget Duclos.
0: Ah yes, that is the music that suggests it is time to play the Monday Music Mash. I know you're thinking, has Chris made it too difficult today? Is it too hard? But you will hear one song at least, and that is all you need. 1300 222 774. Have a listen. Some will argue that it's too tricky. I think I know. I think I know one or two. Do you know any of those songs? 1300 222 774 for the Monday Music Mash. Just getting a couple of calls in about what to watch. Sharon says that My Brilliant Career was absolutely brilliant. She binged it in 2 sittings. Philippa Northeast is amazing. We'll be checking out what else she's done. All right, so I've got to give that one a go. And Bridge, this one from Greg. We've been enjoying the Canadian Hudson and Rex on SBS On Demand. Rex is a detective dog, a German shepherd. There you go. All right, Monday Music Mash. I don't think we've got anyone brave enough to play. Have a listen and tell us. 1300 222 774. All right, I'm going to give you a clue. One of them involves something to do with a very popular musical that is on in Melbourne as we speak. Another one of them involves a man who passed away last week, aged 77. Another one involves, well, actually there's a couple in there, a couple of old good old timers. Give us a ring if you do know the Monday Music Mash.
3: That's not how you make porridge.
0: No, it's not how you make porridge. 1300 222 774. Everybody wants to play. Let's get going with Natalie. Hello, Natalie. Which of the mash do you know?
4: Bridget, I think it's Lana Del Rey, Summertime Sadness.
0: Yes, it is. That is number 5. Good job. Good job, Natalie. You've come to the rescue.
4: That's it. That's all I know, though.
0: That's all?
4: Yes, that's it.
0: That's it. Well, that's a very good start, Natalie. Thank you. 1300 222 774 if you'd like to join in. Jared, hello.
5: Hey, how are you?
0: I'm good. Do you need to hear it again, Jared?
5: Oh, yeah, one more time. You're good.
0: Here we go.
5: Yeah.
0: $1,300 222 774 if you'd like to play the mash. Okay, what do you think, Jared?
5: Number 3, I've got Stephen Nicks, 7 Wonders.
0: Yep, Fleetwood Mac, 7 Wonders. Very nice indeed. That is number 3. Do you have any more?
5: That's all I know for now.
0: Well, you know what you've done? You've helped a village, and that's what's important in this game, Jared. Thank you very much for playing. Soren is in Murrumbah. G'day, Soren.
6: Hi, Bridge. I just think I've just had my thunder stolen. I had... 7 Wonders and Legs by ZZ Top.
0: No, you did, we haven't got Legs yet. That's number 4. You've got one. Well done. Legs, ZZ Top. That is number four, Soren. So we're missing number one, number two, number six, and number seven. Do you want to have another listen?
6: I'm not going to waste your time because I know I've listened to it enough times to know. No, yeah. That's what I've got. And
0: it's over, but you're an honest man, Soren, and we appreciate you for that. Grace, hello.
7: Hi there. Is it Lana Del Rey, Summertime Sadness?
0: Yeah, we've got that one already. That is one of them. That was given to us by Natalie. Any others?
7: Is it Castle on the Hill, Ed Sheeran?
0: Yeah, number six, Grace. Well done, you. Okay, great. So we're looking for number one, number two, and number seven. Have another listen. 1300 222 774 to play. Grace?
7: I'm sorry, I don't know any of the others.
0: No, well, you can be forgiven for that, Grace, because they're, quite frankly, quite difficult. Thank you, Grace. Martin.
8: Not happy, Jan!
0: Martin, we're happy with you, though. Any idea?
9: Well, I was going to chase the legs, but they're gone.
0: Oh, the legs are gone.
9: Yeah, legs are gone. Is the vinyls in there?
0: No, Martin, there's no... No.
10: Computer says no.
0: No.
10: Computer says no.
0: Oh,
10: computer
0: says sad. No. Anything else, Martin?
9: No, I better be off then.
0: All right, off you go. See you later. Lovely to chat. Harry, hello.
11: Bridget, I've had a brain fade in the time from ringing you to talking. I've forgotten the answer.
0: Well, don't worry, Harry. Join my club. We'll play it for you again. Here you go.
11: No.
0: Harry.
11: I think number one is a 70s disco song, isn't it?
0: No.
11: No.
0: Oh,
11: I'm gone. I'm dead and buried.
0: That's it. It's all over.
11: Oh, is the Beatles the last one?
0: No.
11: Okay.
0: Goodbye, Harry. Andrew, hi.
12: Good Lord. How are you, Bridget?
0: Oh, there we go. I've got a feeling you know number one.
12: Yes, I think it's Crunchy Granola Sweet.
0: Fabulous work, Andrew. It is indeed. Which leads me to number two and number seven.
12: Oh, this will be trouble.
0: Any idea?
12: No. Can I hear it again, please? Because I was listening on ABC Listen app, so I've missed most of it.
0: All right, here we go quickly. Andrew.
12: I am stumped.
0: Say goodbye to you, Andrew. We're going to go to another Andrew in Brunswick. Andrew.
13: Oh, hi, Bridget.
0: What you got?
13: That'll be the day, Buddy Holly.
0: Oh, thank goodness. Seven. That's number seven. So I just need, I've only got 40 seconds, I just need number two, Andrew. Can you help me?
13: I'm stumped.
0: You're stumped. Oh, what a shame. All right, there it is again. I'm going to move to Michael. Hi, Michael.
14: Hi, Bridge. How are you going?
0: Good. Here's a little bit of it, number two.
14: Oh, Elvis Costello.
0: Oh, yes, pump it up. Oh, yeah, that's how it. You win pump the mash. Up. Well done, Michael. You are our winner for today. Oh, thank goodness for you. Well done. And we will have a lovely prize for you, an absolutely magnificent prize. It'll come out of the ABC closet. Congratulations, Michael.
14: Thank you.
0: And thank you for playing the Monday Mash.
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20: Good afternoon, Prue Bentley here with you on Drive across ABC Victoria. Coming up on the show, five Swans players not welcome At the Brownlow, AFL CEO Andrew Dillon's faced the media today on the organisation's handling of the ongoing Sydney Swans scandal. In his press conference, he refused to admit the game has a culture problem. We're going to take a look at what else he said. A little bit later, a unique Victorian tourist attraction will close to the public because of safety concerns. It's leaving the region scrambling. We're going to speak to a historian who actually points the finger at the government. He says they've dropped the ball on a site of national significance and it could have serious ramifications for our heritage. Do you find that after you get back from a holiday, your email is chockers with airlines, restaurants, hotels, tour operators, car parks, all asking for one thing, for your 10 cents? You could nearly spend as much time filling out those surveys and reviews as you were actually away. Our travel expert, Quinton Long, on why the industry lives and dies by reviews and which ones you should really listen to. And of course, being a Monday, you get to have your say on Don't Get Me Started. What did I miss? Let me know your gripes and your grumbles. Love to hear your calls.
2: Good afternoon, Nicholas Hines with ABC News. A woman has died after a car rammed into a shopping centre cafe in Melbourne's east. Police were called to the crash at Westfield Knox at about 1:45 this afternoon. The driver and passenger of the vehicle were taken to hospital with non-life-threatening injuries, but a woman sitting outside the cafe has died. She's yet to be formally identified. Police don't believe the incident was intentional, but an investigation is underway. And five people are being interviewed by police following a raid at the CFMEU's headquarters in Melbourne earlier today. Alexandra Alvaro reports.
21: The union's headquarters on Elizabeth Street was one of six addresses raided by police this morning, resulting in the arrests of five people. Police say the warrants were carried out as part of an investigation into information provided about secret commissions. No charges have been laid. The ABC understands some of the men in police custody are CFMEU organisers who are employed by the union. The union's assistant administrator says while the union's aware of the raid, it won't comment further because it's a live police matter. Police say more information will be provided this afternoon.
2: Another black market peptide user has suffered liver damage, with doctors concerned a possible contaminated batch might be to blame. Here's National Health Equity reporter Caitlin Gribben.
22: Seven people have now been hospitalised in Victoria with severe liver failure after using a counterfeit of the weight loss peptide retatrutide. Doctors have told the ABC a contaminated batch of unapproved peptides may be behind the liver damage cases. The Therapeutic Goods Administration is also worried about a cluster of liver failure patients, warning consumers that black market retatrutide is a counterfeit product. The TGA says it's particularly concerned that adolescents are injecting unapproved peptides that are being promoted on social media.
2: New data shows the number of first home buyers entering the housing market has grown, despite property sales flatlining in the nation's major markets. Data from mortgage broking business Loan Market shows first home buyers are the only cohort applying for more financing for property purchases compared to figures for June. Chief Executive of the property financing firm 13X, Peter Esho, says the federal government's changes to negative gearing for most investment purchases is a big driver.
23: When prices fall, a lot of investors walk away, even though it might be a good time to be investing because you're buying in at a better price. However, there's been a lot of first-time buyers that have felt left out ever since the pandemic. They feel that sentiment has swung in their favour and they're stepping into the market.
2: New Zealand's Conservative coalition government is introducing a bill in Parliament today that seeks to ban children under 16 from using social media. It would require Instagram, TikTok, Snapchat and others to verify users' ages and proposes fines of up to 10% of a platform's global revenue for non-compliance. Prime Minister Christopher Luxon says New Zealand simply cannot accept the harm being done to a generation of children.
24: And this shouldn't be political because it's an issue that affects all of our children, regardless of who their parents vote for. It is time New Zealand acknowledged that for all the good social media provides us, it is not always a safe place for our young people to be, and together we can and we need to do something about it.
2: The CEO of the AFL says the league won't be reviewing its illicit drugs policy in the wake of the Sydney Swans scandal. The Swans have stood down five players for the remainder of the season following a late night of drinking at a Melbourne hotel last week. Fronting the media for the first time since the scandal broke, Andrew Dillon says the five suspended players will not be invited to the Brownlow Medal ceremony, but do remain eligible for the award. The ABC has been told the players in the hotel room were using drugs, but Andrew Dillon has rebutted suggestions the league's policy needs to be changed.
1: Well, we've just undergone an extensive review of the illicit drugs policy, and we've launched that, and that'll be taking effect from this off-season. And so we'll continue. There's accountabilities for the players, and there will continue to be them.
2: And Zach Butters has officially informed Port Adelaide he will be leaving the AFL club via free agency. The announcement ends long-running speculation about his future at Alberton, with the 25-year-old midfielder set to explore a return to his home state of Victoria. And to the weather across Victoria, there are some isolated showers and patchy rain developing from the northwest this afternoon and extending eastwards through the evening. And tomorrow that means some areas of rain about the state and the chance of a thunderstorm in parts. There is a severe weather warning for heavy rainfall developing about the northeast ranges tomorrow morning. In Melbourne, partly cloudy this afternoon with a shower or two expected late in the day, a top of 18 today. Tomorrow, some rain about in the morning with a top of 16, partly cloudy for the rest of the week. ABC News.
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0: G'day, g'day. Great to be back with you here on Drive. A very big thank you to Debbie Rubitsky and Jane Neild, of course, for sitting in while I was away. And now it is over to you. What did I miss? Keen to hear from you. We're going to kick off Don't Get Me Started a little later this hour. It's your chance to have a rant. You get to share your gripes. Get it all off your chest. I'll take your calls from 3:30, 1300 303 468. I actually have a little gripe of my own today. I wonder if you've had this too. I've come back from a lovely short break. I've opened up my emails and I found it full of requests for feedback, for surveys, for reviews. Just a little one here and a little one there. From the accommodation to the, no joke, airport parking. It's not just one email. There are follow-ups. And then there are follow-ups to the follow-ups. It's just exhausting to think about. But look, our travel expert's going to join me shortly to talk through why everyone wants a piece of your mind right now and why reviews are still king in the world of travel. But do tell me, have a think. What's the most ridiculous thing you've been asked to review? And did you do it? Give me a call.
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0: First up this afternoon in AFL, the Sydney Swans' first men's-women's doubleheader was weighed with some emotions yesterday following a week of off-field scandal at the football club. Five players were stood down for breaching the club's standards on drinking and staying out late after last Sunday's match, while police from Victoria's Sexual Crime Squad separately investigated a report of sexual assault, which the ABC understands centres on a player allegedly touching a woman without her consent. Today, those five players have also been barred from attending the Brownlow Medal ceremony in the AFL's first press conference since the scandal broke. Freelance sports reporter from Trafalgar has been taking a look at this, and I've got with me Darren Parkin. Hi, Darren.
5: Hi, Paul. I went one further on the feedback. I got feedback from a bank I don't bank with asking me to rate my experience, which I didn't have.
0: So,
5: well, so that's probably a new level.
0: So. It is, isn't it? And did you actually give them that feedback, or did you just...
5: I was worried if I followed the link that I might have got 800 phone calls. So I left that one alone.
0: Well, this is the problem. Then they say, can we contact you? And you think, God, no, I've done my bit.

0: No. So look, just back to the AFL, because this has been a very big week for both the AFL and, of course, the Sydney Swans, the men's team. We had Andrew Dillon come out today, the AFL CEO. What did he say?
1: Yeah, so it's an odd one because there was questions around eligibility for the Brownlow, but then the other notion is obviously clubs have invitees. So the AFL does have a tendency to go off a little bit half sometimes in terms of half a decision. The players are still eligible to win the Brownlow but can't attend the function. Now, three of those players in particular will poll a lot of votes in Isaac Heaney, Chad Warner and Nick Blakey, with Heaney in particular likely to finish sort of top 10 or better. So, yeah, at this stage they can win it, but they won't attend it. Obviously, the AFL don't like the optics of that, and there'll probably be more sanctions. They've already been banned from attending the All-Australian team or from being selected in the All-Australian team as well. So, obviously, more to come.
0: We did hear the AFL chief say that the game does not have a culture problem. He also said this.
2: Well, I think I've made it really clear what the AFL stands for is respect for women is not negotiable. I think it's right that people would be asking questions at the moment, and I think football is a place where everyone should feel safe and included, and we will continue to work with our playing group and all of our supporters on making sure that we have an environment.
0: So obviously he was going to be asked about all of that. Do you think he was able to really clarify the AFL's position?
1: Look, not really. I mean, I think it's an easy one to say sort of after the fact that people don't stand for those actions, and Sydney have clearly stated that. I'm sure leadership at Sydney wouldn't have condoned that, and leadership at the AFL wouldn't have condoned that. But you've got to look at all things, I guess, the culture that might create that environment. And teams work very hard on education around certain aspects, but clearly this is a very, very major mistake. So do we look at it as young men making a poor decision, or is it a lack of guidance in key areas when it comes to those topics around respect? And I think every club and the league itself will look at what the education programs are they have in place. I mean, for most of us, you sit there and think, why do they even need that in the first place? It should be something that comes naturally. But yeah, I think every time you get an event like this, it allows a little bit of introspection to look at, are we doing enough to educate people on what is right and wrong? And, you know, obviously the timing of it was horrendous for Sydney with the first doubleheader with their women's team, which was supposed to be a unifying occasion for the club. But obviously the lead up was anything but that.
0: Well, let's talk about that, because there were 16,000 fans at the AFLW game yesterday, which is a record for them. But we did hear that some fans walked out before the subsequent men's game. How did you read that, Dash?
1: Yeah, there is going to be that. And it's interesting for most of us who know Sydney Swan supporters, there is that real divide where it's a lot of people are looking to how does the club respond? So how do they, those players who show leadership, and we saw Errol Goulden, you know, go over and individually embrace every single one of the Sydney AFLW players. And, you know, it's a real chance for those guys to sort of say, no, this is a couple of bad eggs and this is what we stand for. But it's going to take a long time to win that trust over. I mean, Sydney have always prided themselves on the Bloods culture, but it takes one thing to undo that. And I think for certain supporter bases, they may never get that trust back, or if they do, it'll take a very, very long time. So, yeah, I'm not surprised, given how raw it was, that there was a walkout of sorts.
0: In other off-field footy news, Dash, Essendon's got a new senior coach by the looks of it, although we still haven't had a formal announcement by Essendon.
1: No, Mark McVay just has his presentation for the board. Ex-Essendon player, played over 200 games for them. And look, I mean, it's very similar to when Ken Hinckley got appointed by Tasmania a few weeks ago, that really is just a formality. You'd have to mess up that presentation to not get the role. And James Hurd, who was the other leading contender, has already congratulated Mark McVay. They were long-time teammates. James Hurd even coached Mark McVay a decade or so ago. But, yeah, I think there's a few aspects to it. Obviously, James Hurd was touted by many, and obviously he's the favourite son who coached the Bombers during the ill-fated supplement saga 10 or 11 years ago. But I think they looked at it from a mechanics point of view, and Mark McVay has been in the system for the last decade, whereas Hurd hasn't. It's a long time out of the game in elite sport, and McVay was an assistant coach at the Giants.

0: Vince actually filled in as coach for them when Leon Cameron was moved on a few years ago. And then he went to Sydney, where he's been in control of their defensive setup. So he's been at the coalface of the game for a long time. So it doesn't surprise me they've made that call. But I know James Hurd is a polarizing figure in the sense that he's such a messiah-like figure within the Essendon faithful that there was always going to be some backlash if he didn't get the role. But I can understand why Essendon did that.
1: Here is James Hurd. As you say, was very publicly running for the job.
2: Congratulations to Mark. You know, a great friend of mine, and very proud of him that he's going to be named the coach. And so good on him. From a personal point of view, though, it's very disappointing. You know, I'm disappointed. Put my heart and soul into the effort, but obviously fell short, and that's the way it goes.
1: So, what do you think the commentary is going to be on this, Dash? Do you think that there will be Essendon supporters who are not behind this appointment?
0: Yeah, there will. I mean, obviously, Mark McVay being an Essendon person as well, that might mitigate that a little bit. But I think Essendon coming off what is statistically the worst season in the club's history with a 2-21 record, if they were to go back to James Hurd, it would bring up a lot of those old wounds from 11 years ago. There's a lot of people that were at the club then that are still there now. But at the same token, a lot of people feel that he was a very, very capable coach whose tenure was ruined by that saga, and that he would have had some degree of unfinished business. And I think that's right. I think he's a more than competent coach, but I'm not sure that's a band-aid Essendon needs to rip off now, given where they're at. And I think they've probably made a practical decision. These things are never unanimously popular. Had they have gone with Hurd, they would have probably met the same level of opposition that they get now by not going with him. I think they've made a fairly sensible choice.
1: Darren, always good to chat. Thank you so much. And my request for a review of this conversation will be in your email very shortly.
0: I will. I'll follow the link and get back to that quickly.
1: Thanks so much. Darren Parkin is an independent freelance sports journalist from Trafalgar in the state's east. It's 3:15 here on ABC Statewide Drive.
3: Are there any winners in the cost of living crisis? 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What's causing the algal bloom? 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
4: Questions, they've never been more important. So the one thing we'll never question is our duty to keep asking. ABC News, keep asking.
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1: Coming up in just a moment, we will do a little bit of armchair travel, but we'll kind of do it from our emails. I don't know if you have been the sort of person who opens up your emails and finds it is chock full of requests for reviews, for surveys, for feedback. What's the weirdest thing you've been asked to review? 1300 303 468. Love to hear stories this afternoon. You could text 0467 842 722. 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That's coming up shortly too.

0: It's a Billy Ocean special. It goes out to your friend of mine, Gavin McGrath, from Saturday Breakfast. I know he's a bit of a Billy Ocean fan. 19 past three, you're on ABC Victoria. G'day. Good to be with you, Prue Bentley, here in the chair. Nice to be back after a little week off. Just on the text, we've just been talking about the latest developments in the ongoing Sydney Swans scandal. Jane wanted to text to say, young men making mistakes, which was a quote that was made a little earlier. Jane says, ye gods, it's 2026. This is a culture that women are now standing up against. Jane says it's more pathetic PR under the carpet, sweeping it keeps going on. Thank you for your thoughts, Jane. We'll keep covering this as more comes to light on this issue. I do want to just let you know that the Bureau has issued a severe weather warning for heavy rainfall for parts of East Gippsland, the northeast and west and south Gippsland forecast districts. That's going to develop this evening and move across northern Victoria through Tuesday morning, bringing heavy rainfall to the northeast ranges. I'll give you a bit more detail when I get you the weather forecast in about 10, 15 minutes or so as well. So just to keep you across that, it's only just been issued by the Weather Bureau. You are on ABC Victoria and it's time to talk travel. I don't know about you, but I had a lovely little break and I've come back and my inbox is full. It's not full of lovely pictures of my holidays. It's full of requests from every single service that I touched while I was away, asking me for feedback, the dreaded feedback. Now, I get that this is really important, that a lot of companies, they want your reviews. I understand it. I know it's important. But really? The car park at the airport? Reviewing? I mean, what is the weirdest thing you have been asked to review? Doesn't have to be travel related. I do want to hear from you this afternoon. 1300 303 468 is my number to get in touch here on the program. Quentin Long is the Director of Australian Traveller Media. Hi, Quentin.
1: Oh, good afternoon, Prue.
0: Have you been asked to review the weirdest stuff?
1: My barber.
0: Well, I mean, I guess so. Like, I suppose I understand why they want people to say, yes, you had a good haircut here.
1: Yes, but, you know, at least I didn't post photos of me getting my, when you get to my age, hair comes out of all sorts of different parts on your face, and so I now get waxed as well, Prue. I'm not too scared to admit it, and the photos of me being waxed are not for general consumption. It's pretty gross, but anyway.
0: The thing about these reviews is you're sort of inviting people to also dredge up the stuff that they didn't like, and, I mean, a haircut would be, you know, potentially quite scathing if it was bad.
1: Yeah, that's right. I mean, but the other thing is, I think that they tend to know in that circumstances who they should ask and who they should not. That was actually literally my barber saying, "Hey, can you give me a Google review?" As I left the building, he didn't send me an email or anything like that. But the industry behind that now is enormous. Well, I shouldn't say enormous. It's quite large. You know, a lot of particularly hotel chains and airlines have a whole service contract with somebody who helps facilitate reviews and feedback and things like that. And it's actually economically important to them because it's now influencing purchase decisions as well.
0: And

0: Look, I get it. I had this experience where I just had lunch, and I had somebody, one of the wait staff, come up to me and hand me a little card and say, "Could you please review this? And here's my name. If you put my name in the review, I get a bonus." And I just thought, oh, I felt very guilty about the idea that if I didn't go and do this, this person wouldn't get the money that they felt they were entitled to. I mean, it's sort of there's this guilt trip thing going on as well, to some degree.
1: But it's also kind of uncomfortable. And for Australians, it's really uncomfortable because we're just not used to that kind of self-promotion, but also the financial benefits that are accrued with being, delivering good service and being awarded that by your customers. So for us, it's very foreign, but it's actually quite pronounced in most parts of the world, particularly when they're starting to tie individuals to, if you get a mention or if you deliver great service. I get it, and it's an incentive, but it's like any incentive, it does get perverse after a while.
0: But then you go into these reviews, and some of them are so banal that they're useless. And the other ones are, one star because one person had a specific issue that is very unlikely to have happened to you, and that is why they have given a bad review. How reliable are they, Quinton?
1: Well, that's the whole challenge, right? It depends on so many different things. So in the travel industry, things like TripAdvisor have really fallen off by the wayside because they do not have verification. In other words, they can't guarantee that the person doing the review has actually experienced the product or stayed in the hotel or whatever it may be that they're reviewing. And so the old adage used to be that the aggregate of numbers, the sheer volume, would actually outweigh any of those perverse responses. And the people who are aggrieved and putting a one-star review up, which was never going to happen to you and was highly unlikely to happen to anyone else, are then overcompensated for people who had five-star reviews. With that, it actually has become redundant because it's just so overwhelming, as you said. And people are like now looking for people like me who, I want to see reviews from people like me. That's why the OTAs, the online travel agents, things like Booking.com or Expedia, are getting more and more influence. And so, because they have the booking data, they know this person stayed there, therefore they know this review will be legitimate. And the aggregate number, it's not necessarily individuals, but it's just the 4.6 versus 4.3 is actually starting to become influential on decisions people are making. And so I'll give you an example. It's not necessarily the key driver, but it's really like a tiebreaker. So, for example, I'm going to Europe in 4.5 weeks with my wife and two kids, and booking accommodation, let's all be honest, my wife makes that decision. In most households, women make these decisions, in traditional households anyway. Women make these decisions, and men have the power of veto, and we learn very quickly never to use it. But it was the situation was I would find we would decide what area we would like or what areas we would consider. Then we would look at a few hotels and then we'd narrow it down to the location, and then we'd look at the hotel pictures, like the bathroom, the rooms, the lobby, and maybe the restaurant. We'd look at the facilities, and if we had sort of like a tiebreaker moment, the ratings, the review ratings, like the 4.6 or the 4.3, would then be a factor that was included in the decision making.
0: So 0.3 of a point would sway your
1: A
0: decision.
1: third of the whole decision. It depends on the variables, but it is an influence on how people make decisions now. It's the same with so that's in the travel space, but more in the food experiences, daily activities, is where Google reviews actually become quite influential as well. And the problem with them is they're very much like the TripAdvisor reviews, and that you don't have to be verified that you actually booked the experience. Anyone can do it. But they are becoming influential on people's restaurant, just cafes, smaller item purchases.
0: Quinton Long's with you, Director of Australian Traveller Media. If you go to any restaurant, just here in Victoria even, I mean, they will often have a link where you can post your reviews, or, particularly if you've booked online, they'll send you a follow-up survey. yeah, you can ignore those emails. That is fine. But how important is it that they just keep turning them over, Quinton? That they're not reviews from even 2 weeks ago.
1: Yeah, so the second challenge that operators have is the recency and frequency. So if your review is old, it decays in value, but that's in the value of the person that bothers to look at how old they are. Mm. It also does influence whether the algorithms pick you up and recommend you and things like that. Now, you need to speak to a GEO SEO expert to understand that, because I'm not an expert at that, but it does. The older the review, the less influence it has in the algorithmic world.
0: And pictures?
1: Always important for decision making, not in terms of algorithms and reviews. The number, the point score, is the 4.6 out of 5 is the critical number that people look at, the top line number.
0: So what you're saying is my decision to bulk delete most of those emails is actually potentially quite consequential to some of these operators.
1: It's more consequential in their lost opportunity. So the deletion's not the problem. Not the problem, but it's more about the opportunity, not the loss. So the opportunity that they're getting out of you reviewing it is what they're really focused on. Loads and loads of proof. We all delete them. I can't remember the last time I reviewed. And the other problem with this reviews is usually you're reviewing when you're annoyed, and so therefore there is this tendency to downgrade, and you only positively review your mates. Well, that's me anyway.
0: Yeah. I sort of feel like if I have got an experience to crow about, I will seek that out.
1: Yeah.
0: But these sort of, these kind of bland, banal reviews, they're just content, aren't they? They're just more fodder.
1: Yes. And there is an argument that a lot of them are bot generated
0: how do you know generated. That
1: exactly, that's the problem. That's why the OTAs have done very well with their reviewing systems, where they do have the booking data.
0: Okay.
1: And you can only review if you have actually stayed, and so that helps quite a lot. The other one is, I mean, this is a weird one, but you know, the Uber reviews, I don't know whether you've like, everyone's just 5-star until someone really stuffs up and they get a 0-star or a 1-star, and you get sick of everyone saying please give me 5 stars when you're getting out of the car. It's just, it's a bit beggy, and Australians don't particularly respond well to that.
0: It's a weird culture, though, that we are now living in, that people, their careers and their livelihoods may be reliant on this stuff, right?
1: Totally. Totally. And it's the idea that the incentive creates great outcomes, but it actually always gets perverted, for want of a better term, so that you end up with these people who are completely vulnerable and starting to their behaviours become really different as opposed to genuine. And I get the American argument is like, anything needs a financial incentive. That's the American solution to anything, right? If you want to improve behaviour, you need to give it a financial incentive, whereas Australians don't have the same idea.
0: Yeah. Hey, Quinton, hang there for a tick. Paul's in Maryborough. Hi, Paul.
2: Hi, Prue.
0: What was your experience?
2: Well, I stayed at a motel, small country town, beautiful motel, nothing wrong with it. But the guest book was full of all these sugary sweet, you know, from people who are just on their honeymoon sort of thing.
0: Mm-hmm.
2: I found it to be a bit expensive. And so I put not a negative review, but I just sort of told the truth.
0: Yep.
2: There was no butter, there was no milk. And it was a bit expensive for one person, so... Yeah, I'm just saying, you know, a lot of those reviews were a bit too sickly, I think, for my taste.
0: But this was in the guest book, not on the online, Paul?
2: Yeah, that's right.
0: Okay.
2: Yep, in the guest book.
0: Yeah. And do you often read guest books?
2: No, I don't stay at motels very often, to be honest. It was, just a one-off type thing.
0: And how important was it for you, though, to give an honest review? I mean, did you feel the pressure to sort of go, oh, I better say nice things?
2: No, not at all. Because, you know, I went to, you know, the little things of butter they have.
0: Yeah.
2: And the milk. There's nothing there. And one little piece of soap. I just, it wasn't right. I paid for the double room, even though, because I got there late.
0: Mm.
2: And they said, oh, we've

0: now.
1: Yes, that's right.
0: Everything is sort of telegraphed, but yeah, it is a brave new world. Hey, Quentin, thank you very much for your time. Hopefully we'll catch up again soon. We'll talk about something slightly more exotic than reviews.
1: Looking forward to any time. Lovely to speak with you.
0: Thank you. Quentin Long is the Director of Australian Traveller Media. And yeah, Quentin has been one of those people who's been bombarded with review requests. But it's not just travel, it's everything. You go and buy a thing, you're asked to review it. He was asked to review his barber. Have you been asked to review something weird? 1300 303 468. You can text 0467 842 722. Don't get me started coming up very shortly. Maybe you want to have a gripe about something altogether different.
2: 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Weather.
0: Isolated showers and patchy rain developing from the northwest throughout the afternoon and extending eastwards through the evening. A cool to mild day with cloud increasing from the west and moderate north to northeasterly winds. And as I mentioned, the Bureau's issued a severe weather warning for heavy rainfall for parts of East Gippsland, the northeast and west and south Gippsland forecast district. They're saying that heavy rainfall may lead to flash flooding about the northeast ranges early on Tuesday morning. 6-hour rainfall totals between 50 and 60 millimetres are possible. So if you're in those districts, please be aware of that. Looking ahead to tomorrow, we've got a cloudy day with areas of rain about the state, then contracting eastwards from the evening and the chance of a thunderstorm, possibly as severe as we mentioned, about the north central and northeast of the state. And we do have a spotlight today on Laharum, where it is currently 14 degrees.
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0: Coming up after 4 o'clock, we're going to cross to our reporter in Harrisville. Police are searching for an 85-year-old man missing from that part of the world in the northeast. He was last seen leaving the Harrietville Hotel shortly after 8 last night, driving a silver Toyota Prado. So we'll get the details of that after 4 o'clock from our reporter who is on the scene of that search right now. 23 minutes to 4, you're on ABC Statewide Drive. Give me a call about whatever is on your mind. 1300 303 468. Don't get me started is about to get started. 1300 303 468. This is your chance to gripe, to grizzle, to groan. Look, I've had my gripe already today about too many surveys, too many reviews, too many requests, taps on the shoulder. What's your gripe? 1300 303 468. You can text us, but you know we do love to have a yak. Give me a call for Don't Get Me Started. That's coming up next.

0: That is Jewel. You were meant for me at 19 to 4. And now it is time to open up the lines. 1-300-303-468 for Don't Get Me Started.
1: Sometimes you just need to gripe with a friend.
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1: Don't get me started.
3: I just couldn't believe it. I really couldn't.
2: I was like, no, that doesn't need an apostrophe.
4: Red P plate rocketed past me.
5: I don't want to hear any music. I'd rather be listening to my television.
0: Alrighty. What's on your mind? What do you want to talk about? 1-300-303-468. Shout out to Robert Tirandara. Thank you for your text. And also, Gavin in Pearsondale says, don't get me started about going away and getting sick. He says, did you put in a bad review about that? Yeah, I certainly did, Gavin. I have made my displeasure very clear. I'm keeping it together, though. Keeping it together with the help of producer Jane. Hi.
6: Hello, Prue. I will be expecting reviews of this segment to come in very shortly. I'll email you a link.
0: Please.
6: You're really annoyed about having to leave all these reviews, aren't you? Just joined us.
0: Look, it was the car park. That really ticked me over the edge.
6: How was your experience of the car park?
0: I mean, honestly, it's a car park. Anyway, have you ever been asked to review something weird?
6: I really don't get into the whole review stuff, but I have heard stories of people with not necessarily trades, like services. So the one I heard was about someone coming to steam clean a couch where they literally kind of forced the person to accept the fact that they would be putting in a 5-star review before even doing the service. And it's like, well, mate, and then there's rumours that some people might offer incentives. Mm-hmm. Like, well, hey, if you're willing to do a review, I can give you $50 off the couch steam cleaning, that sort of thing. I find that really awkward. But the thing is, Pro, I don't take any notice of anyone else's review because I just think a lot of people are cranky. I mean, it's kind of the, you know, online version of what we do here. Sometimes you just want to have a whinge. And some poor restaurant cops it, or some dry cleaner, or some hairdresser. I don't really place much faith in what people say in a review. I want to experience it myself. I mean, if it was like 1 star from everyone and it was somewhere I was going to go and eat. But I don't know, people are picky, people are fussy. I don't trust other people's opinion all the time.
0: Speaking of going and eating, you have a bit of a gripe of your own.
6: Hey, look, I will say that when you go to a potluck, so is that a really sort of outdated thing, a potluck? So if you're in the car and you're like, what is she talking about?

0: A potluck event or a meal is when everyone brings, traditionally, a pot, a dish. It's a share a dish event. So I was at an occasion, I'll call it a gathering recently, and it was like, hey, everyone, just bring a plate of food or something. But there was a lot of people there, didn't know all of them. And especially when there's kids in the mix and, you know, maybe they're playing sports or ball sports or the footy's out the back or there's pets and animals.
1: Or maybe you've got someone like me
0: who's a bit sick.
1: A little bit, yeah, a bit on the edge.
0: Can I just say, don't get me started with people who bring food to a communal dining experience that requires fingers and hands to be part of the mix.
1: Oh, are we talking chips and dip?
0: We're talking cob loaves.
1: Oh.
0: For the young people playing at home as well, a cob loaf is traditionally, I reckon it's like Margaret Fulton circa 1974. It's a whole loaf of bread hollowed out, like a round cob of bread hollowed out, filled with stuff like French onion soup dip mixed with cheese, maybe some cream cheese, maybe some spring onions and bacon bits in it. So you've got this kind of soupy mix in the middle of a hollowed out loaf of bread. You've got all the chunks of bread on the outside, but once they're all eaten, I'm standing there in the midst of all of these people as people start trying to rip the bread to pieces to keep dipping.
1: So this is not just a just politely take the chip and dip it into the sauce.
0: No, not just a cracker in some dip. No. It was a, I'm just going to get my hands in there and rip it to pieces. And because I was helping to keep the food all fresh, I found it really weird. I was like, this is so pre-COVID. This is so pre our awareness of sharing germs with each other. So I really appreciate people that go, I mean, the thing is, it tasted really good. Mm. But I was like, excuse me, let me get a knife there. I'll just chop up the bits of the cob loaf. But then you ended up with this like disc of completely soggy, cheesy soaked, cold-ish, congealed cheesy bread.
1: It sounds so appetizing.
0: Is there a better way?
1: Did it get eaten?
0: No, not the whole thing. Because it kind of was like, well, how, you can't just like, how do I rip off the bits at the bottom there?
1: Yeah.
0: Right. Producer Andrew nearly had a conniption when I said the word cob loaf because he's like, that is got to be the worst things you could ever put in front of me. So
1: see, a cob loaf is great. Now, we have had Tim Bone, the wonderful Tim Bone, he has recommended the cob loaf, the humble cob loaf, for, you know, a footy watching party and all of that. When you've got just a small group of friends.
0: And everyone's washed their hands.
1: You know they've washed their hands.
0: And no one's petting the dog or kicking the footy and then coming in with the grubby hands on the cob loaf.
1: Well, exactly. So I'm with you on this one. That said, it also does beg that question about the double dipping and whether that is still a thing or
0: not. Would you tell someone off if you're at an event and someone got the celery stick, went in for the dip, and then had a bite, and then went in? Would you go, excuse me, sir?
1: No, I don't care.
0: You wouldn't? I mean, don't care.
1: Double, triple dip all you like. Go on.
0: Don't get me started about people that are happy with a double or triple dip.
1: I'll invite you over for a cob loaf, Jane.
0: I'll bring some plastic gloves.
1: Okay.
0: Thanks,
1: all right, thank you. Where do you stand on the double and the triple dipping at a communal feast? 1300 303 468. You can text 0467 842 722. Simon from Morwell has given us a little call about something that's on his mind. Hi, Simon.
2: Yeah, hi, Prue.
1: You're going to have to catch me up on this because I've been away. So, yeah.
2: Yeah. Now, I don't want to sound like victim blaming. That's the first thing I want to make.
1: Okay.
2: But this, to me, is a serious point. There was this girl who went off into the bush last week alone, and she died. Mm-hmm. And the media never, ever seemed to make the point. Look, boys and girls, you don't go into the bush alone. When I was a lad, we were told three is the minimum group. One to stay with the bloke who's broken his leg and one to go and get help. But, you know, in this day and age where we've got the kids who can't read a map and think their phone is going to save them wherever they are, it's doubly important that you go out in a group. Last year we had a minister, state minister, wandered off into the Lurdadur Gorge, a place which is famous for not having compasses work. And he got lost.
1: So you think that the media was irresponsible?
2: Yes, I do. I think we need to be saying every time this sort of tragedy happens, we need to make the very strong point. This person made a serious error of judgment. They should not go alone. Now, as I understand it, there's actually a movement out there of people who think it's clever to go into the bush alone.

0: Sure, I appreciate it's fun, but it's also very dangerous. And, you know, you think about up in the high country, the weather can change in a micro instant. Yeah. Tracks disappear because, and I've had this happen to me, you go into an area and you think there's a marked track, but no, actually, they've just logged and bulldozed it. And the track's vaporised.
1: Okay.
0: You know, you need a group.
1: Do you go out, Simon? Are you much of a hiker yourself?
0: Oh, not anymore, I'm not.
1: No.
0: But back in the day, I used to go up to Tarlekaan and up into the high country, out near Lakola. Mm. And we used to amble off into the bush. But that was in the day where, you know, we carried a map and compass and we could actually read it and we knew where the hell we were.
1: What about an EPIRB or a beacon? Because I know that often comes up, that could save you if you do get into trouble.
0: Well, yeah, it possibly could. But, you know, look, if you fell off a track and were knocked unconscious and you're at the bottom of a gorge... Mm. And these things happen, you're probably not going to know, you're not going to be awake to set off the EPIRB. In a lot of the areas, as I understand it, these things don't actually connect anyway. It just seems like a ridiculous risk to be taking.
1: Simon, thanks very much for your thoughts on that. What do you make of it? I know that there are lots of people who love solo hiking. It's, as Simon says, there is a bit of a movement of it. 1-300-303-468. What do you make of what Simon has to say about that? Do we need to start talking a bit more about education when it comes to going out into the wilderness? And is it okay to go alone? Maybe you do it, maybe you don't. 1-300-303-468 is my number. If you want to weigh in on that one today, I'd be really curious to hear from you if that is up your alley. You can text 0467842722. I've also been asking you about reviews. Jim, who's in the bush in Kerrang currently, beautiful Kerrang, I ignore 1, 2, and 5-star reviews. 3- and 4-star reviews are from people who've actually thought about it. Is that correct? Thank you, Jim. 1-300-303-468 is my number. If you want to jump on the blower today and have you say, don't get me started, we'll keep it going if you would like to continue the conversation at 4:08.
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1: Coming up after 4 o'clock, a unique Victorian tourist attraction is closing its tours to the public because of safety concerns. It's left the region scrambling. We're going to hear from somebody who points the finger squarely at the Victorian government. He says that it is their responsibility to make sure our heritage is kept safe. 1-300-303-468. You'll hear about that after 4 o'clock. Chris is in Wodonga. Hello, Chris. Oh, hello, Chris. I've got you there.
7: Hello.
1: Hello.
7: Yes.
1: You wanted to talk about train services.
7: That's right. We're on the Albury-Wodonga line, but the last train leaves from Melbourne to get back to Albury-Wodonga at 6 p.m. So we can't go to the footy, the theatre. We can't go to a concert, to a club, because we have to get on the train at 6 p.m. and come home.
1: So, Chris, effectively, if you want to go and do something like that, you have to have a friend who has a very nice spare room or a couch in Melbourne, or you have to stump up for a hotel.
7: That's right. Or we have to pay exorbitant prices to get in the car and dodge all the potholes and drive about 4 hours to get home, while everybody else in Victoria has got half-price train fares and

0: Essendon has got extra train services, we've got none.
1: I can hear how frustrated you are. How often would you do, if say, for example, Chris, there was a train at, say, I don't know, 9:30 or 10 o'clock even on a Friday or a Saturday night from Melbourne up to the border, how often do you reckon you'd use that service? How well used do you think it would be?
0: Oh, it would be so well used. I would be down to Melbourne every second weekend. I do actually go to a lot of amateur theatre. I have to go and do some adjudicating there. And I've also got family down there, and I don't mind being on a football game as well. And it's just really unfair that I can't go down to Melbourne and come back and then after a good night out. Even a bus, please, a bus at, say, 10 o'clock and 11 o'clock would be lovely.
1: A bus? See, that would be quite simple, wouldn't it?
0: It would be great because everybody's going to be falling asleep, or most families with kids will be anyway.
1: So, Chris, have you ever spoken to your local member or anyone about that service?
0: I should do, really. I mean, the other thing happens is that if we want to go to Melbourne, we have to a medical appointment or something like that. We have to go down the day before because so often the trains get cancelled, or you have to get on a train at 4:03 a.m. in the morning.
1: Oh.
0: And if you're not well and you're going down to see a specialist, it's not going to make you feel very good getting up at that hour and then arriving at 7 o'clock in the morning in Melbourne and having to wait around 2 or 3 hours for a 9 a.m. appointment. It's appalling.
1: Chris, I can hear your frustration. Thank you very much for raising that. I had no idea that you couldn't get a train back after 6 p.m. If you want to go do something in the city, you either got to stay over or you've got to drive yourself. If you're in the northeast, maybe you have a thought on that too. Thank you, Chris. I might ask those questions. Look, there is a state election coming up. Who knows what might happen with a state election on the way. 1300 303 468 if you want to get in touch on the program here this afternoon. It's 4 minutes to 4.

0: Indeed there is, and it's often you reminding me what is on your mind. 1300 303 468. You're on ABC Victoria. G'day, Prue Bentley here with you through till 6. Wayne, his gripe is simple. He says, fuel prices again. So much for getting help with the cost of living from governments, he says. They truly have no idea how hard it is. And we were talking about Simon's comments about going out hiking alone. Trevor says, I agree with Simon. Hike with a minimum of two, preferably three. EPIRB devices are backups to map and compass. They often don't connect, depending on terrain, satellite and cell towers. Though Robert in Grampian, the Grampian, says, with a personal locator beacon, as long as you can see the sky, it will save your life if you need to activate it. For less than $400, it's cheap insurance. Thanks to everybody who got in touch on that one. We are going to head to Harrietville after 4 o'clock, where the search for a missing man continues, and we'll find out about that unique tourist attraction that looks like it's about to close. 4 o'clock.
1: Good afternoon, Nicholas Hines with ABC News. An investigation is underway after a car crashed into a shopping centre in Melbourne's east, killing a woman who was sitting outside a cafe. Police believe it was an accident, as Michaela Ortolan reports.
2: The car rammed into the cafe at Westfield Knox Shopping Centre in Wantirna South around 12:45, and a crime scene has now been established. The driver and passenger were both taken to Maroondah Hospital with non-life-threatening injuries, but a woman sitting outside the cafe has died. She is yet to be formally identified. A second patron was assessed by paramedics. Police will now work to determine the circumstances surrounding the crash. It's not believed the car was deliberately driven into the shop front.
1: Police have charged two of the men arrested this morning as part of an investigation into criminal behaviour in Victoria's construction sector. Detectives raided six properties this morning, including the CFMEU headquarters in Melbourne, of allegations of drug trafficking and secret kickbacks. Five men were arrested. One of them has been charged with drug possession and another with failing to properly store a firearm. The other three were released pending further inquiries. Police say the investigation in relation to the alleged secret commissions remains ongoing. Doctors are concerned about a contaminated batch of unapproved weight loss peptides that may be behind liver failure cases in Victoria. Here's National Health Equity reporter Caitlin Gribben.
3: Another black market peptide user has suffered liver damage, bringing the total number of people hospitalised in Victoria to seven. It's believed they all injected a counterfeit of the weight loss peptide retatrutide. Doctors are concerned a contaminated batch is to blame for the liver damage. The Therapeutic Goods Administration is warning consumers not to use black market retatrutide as it's a counterfeit product. The TGA says it's particularly concerned that adolescents are injecting unapproved peptides that are being promoted on social media.
1: Police are still searching for an 85-year-old man missing from Harrietville in Victoria's northeast. He was last seen leaving the Harrietville Hotel shortly after 8 last night, driving a silver Toyota Prado. Police say he was expected to drive to his home 500 metres away, but his car was later seen travelling through Omeo, 85 kilometres away. Police and his family are very concerned for his welfare and urging anyone with information to contact 000. Prime Minister Anthony Albanese says the 2018 GST deal has always had his support, while indicating he has no desire to change it. Earlier this month, the Productivity Commission, in its interim review, said the 2018 GST deal that guarantees a 75% floor was a costly mistake that has consistently benefited WA. Mr Albanese says he supports the 2018 arrangement and always has.
4: The floor was put there for a reason. The floor had our support from opposition, and it has had my support in government. The proof is in the pudding. It is still there.
1: A Tasmanian Antarctic researcher says a bird flu vaccine for mammals is showing promising results in North America. There has been one confirmed case of H5 bird flu in seals in Australia, with a second suspected case. The federal government has begun vaccinating wild birds, but there's no approved vaccine for mammals in Australia. Senior lecturer in Southern Ocean Ecology, Dr. Jane Younger, says the vaccine for mammals has passed a phase one trial in North America, but that not all seal species will be suitable for vaccination.
5: Elephant seal.

0: For example, these are kind of out of the water for pretty long periods of time while they're molting. So maybe for species like that, it might be more possible.
1: The CEO of the AFL, Andrew Dillon, says the league won't interfere into a police investigation of an alleged sexual assault. Five Sydney Swans players were stood down for breaching club protocols at a Melbourne hotel early last Monday morning. Victoria Police is separately investigating an alleged sexual assault from a complaint that came from a woman in the players' room. No charges have been laid or arrests made. Dillon today fronted the media for the first time since the scandal broke, saying the AFL won't investigate the matter itself until the police have finished its investigation.
2: There's a police investigation going on now. Once that's completed, we'll conduct our own inquiries, but the AFL won't get involved while there's a police investigation underway.
1: Weather-wise in Victoria, a few isolated showers and patchy rain developing in the northwest of the state this afternoon and then extending eastwards this evening. And tomorrow, there is a severe weather warning for heavy rainfall developing about the northeast ranges, with some areas of rain about the state and the chance of a thunderstorm in the north central and northeast areas. In Melbourne, there is a shower or two expected tonight and some rain tomorrow morning with a top of 16. And right now, it's 17 degrees.
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5: Great to be back with you. And it is Monday, so on a Monday we recommend cultural stuff, what you're watching, reading and listening to. We call it Culture Vulture. That's coming up after 4:30. Is there a classic novel that you feel like you've read? Because you know the story, you know the characters, you might even be able to recite lines from the book, but you've never actually read it. Well, my guest today is going to be in with a tip on a novel way to bone up on your classic novels without ever having to pick up a book. Plenty of other recommendations and yours besides, so I hope to hear from you on that one. Also, very shortly, a unique Victorian tourist attraction. It's going to close its public tours because of safety concerns. It's left that region scrambling. We'll get into that in just a moment.
3: 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Have your say.
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5: On a Monday, we do Don't Get Me Started. That is where you get to have a little bit of a rant. And look, we thought we would just carry it into this hour because Angela has called in from Redbank. Hello, Angela.
6: Hello, Prue. You still sound a bit foggy from your holiday.
5: Yeah, I am a little bit froggy, but I will... Look, you know, we're going to push on. We're going to make sure that we can make it through to the end of the show today.
6: Mm. Plenty of strepsils.
5: That's... Well, I have an entire packet here, Angela.
6: Good.
5: Very good.
6: I'm upset over apples.
5: Are we talking the fruit
6: like,
5: here?
6: Apples are like billiard balls at the moment. You cannot get an apple that you can bite into without breaking your teeth.
5: Are these just apples that you're getting from a grocer or a supermarket?
6: Yes, a supermarket.
5: Huh. Is it one particular type or have you tried different ones?
6: My supermarket only has two, the Pink Lady and the Galah. And the thing is that they're so hard, you can't bite into them.
5: So what do you think's happening?
6: They ought to bring back the very light green apple that older people can chew.
5: Huh. Is that the Golden Delicious?
6: Yes.
5: Mm, I like that one too. I don't see that very often, I have to say. You're quite right.
6: Yeah, and I don't see them anywhere. Even if I go into Maryborough and the big supermarkets, they don't have them either. We've got to bring them back for the older people because I love apples.
5: Yes, so do I. So have you thought in the meantime, Angela, of stewing them?
6: Oh, yeah, I can stew them and all that sort of business, but I want to, in the afternoon, if I read the newspaper or we're listening to you, I'd like to sit there and chew on an apple, and I can't.
5: Yeah. Well, there's something nice about just sitting and crunching on an apple, isn't it?
6: Yes, there's. It's a real delight.
5: Yeah, without having to break teeth.
6: So bring back Golden Delicious.
5: Okay. All right, we're going to put it out there. Look, Angela, thank you very much. If you are an apple... a purveyor, maybe you have a grocer, maybe you grow apples. Can you tell us what's going on? Angela would like to know what's going on with apples. 1300 303 468. And have you noticed that they're harder than usual? I will say this though, I think I'd rather them a little harder than soft and flowery, because that's just blah. That's just blah. But I do like a Golden Delicious myself. There are so many beautiful varieties, and sometimes they just only have the two, don't they? 1-300-303-468 if you want to join the conversation this afternoon. We're going to get on to some more serious stuff now, because you probably know about the tourist attraction in Ararat. It's a pretty remarkable Gothic structure. It's the former Ararat Lunatic Asylum, and it's colloquially known as Aradale, and it's been overlooking the town of Ararat. It's in a very quite an imposing position. It's been there for over 150 years. At its peak, Aradale housed nearly 1,000 patients with mental illnesses, while its workforce was an integral part of the town's fabric. After its closure in 1993, the asylum developed into a tourism drawcard visited by tens of thousands of people a year. Last week, the leaseholders of the property announced that they were suspending tours due to concerns over safety in the building. Dr. David Waldron is a senior lecturer in history at Federation University and co-author of Aradale, The Making of a Haunted Asylum. David, good afternoon.
7: Good afternoon, Prue.
5: Excuse me.
7: Sorry, hello?
5: Sorry about that, David.
7: Oh.
5: Tell me about how you felt about hearing this news.
7: Look, it's something that I've been expecting for a while, yet it's also very disappointing and one of those things that could have been resolved a long time ago. The key issue is that the site has been needing maintenance for a long period, particularly on the roof, and that hasn't occurred, which has over time led to holes in the roof, which I had some of the tour operators show me actually last year. But I've been aware of the need to work on these many years earlier. That's led to the position where water's gotten in, they're starting to be rot, and they've had places where the roof has fallen in. And it's very unfortunate, given it's such an important building. In a sense, it gives you a capsule of the history of psychiatry. You know, buildings have been built there in the early 1860s, buildings are being built there in the 1980s. It actually gives you this history of psychiatric treatment in Australia, but it's also a really difficult site of history. You know, why they call it dark tourism, in that, you know, I called the book The Making of a Haunted Asylum. That has become a focal point of, you know, people going and doing dark history or ghost tours. And this is, you know, like Port Arthur, which is probably the often regarded as world gold standard in dark tourism. You know, it's a very difficult history because it has to deal with the way in which people with mental illness have been marginalised and at certain periods, you know, treated very poorly.
5: So to me, it sounds like you think this is a really significant site and this move is a real problem.
7: Yes, it absolutely is. And one of the, this, I mean, if you're not able to do tours in the site, if you're not able to activate it as a historical location for people to visit and to tell those stories, it opens it up for further deterioration. I mean, one of the actual benefits of doing your night tours, for instance, is it keeps the buildings occupied and being used through the night, which helps prevent vandalism, for instance. So, you know, it is certainly setting up that possibility if it's not properly restored. The unfortunate situation is because it has been neglected for so long, it's become a much more serious issue now, and it could have been fixed much more cheaply, you know, a decade ago or even 20 years ago. I'm sure if anyone who's owned a house knows, you know, you've got to operate on your maintenance issues quickly.
5: So who's responsible here? I mean, we do know that the Polytechnic actually has carriage of this building, but
7: yes.
5: I mean, you are making it sound like this is a site of national significance, a heritage site. Yes. So who actually is responsible?
7: So ultimately the state government is responsible. In this case, they've handed over day-to-day maintenance issues to Melbourne Polytechnic, who, for whatever reason, I can't really speculate, but they've not invested in maintaining and developing those buildings and keeping them operating. In a sense, too, their particular focus has been using the grounds for the winery. So this is, in a sense, just been allowed to build and build and build, and people from the community, people from the heritage industry, people from council have been talking about the need for major heritage developments for a long time. That being said, one also has to note the issues of liability, because as the building, buildings become unsafe, things in the walls can become exposed, mold can become exposed. You certainly don't want, part of the roof falling on your head. That's what's led to this closure. The tragedy of it is that it should have been done a decade or even two decades ago.
5: So what do you think is going to happen from here on in? I mean, they're suspending the tours, so that means that this story is effectively suspended for the public.
7: Look, in an ideal world, the site should be properly managed, bringing in stakeholders from the community, from industry, together to look at how to tell those stories in an effective way that is systemic and, brings justice to all people involved in the, very long and, to some extent, tragic history of that site. Really, at the moment, it depends on whether the money is going to be invested to actually maintain and build it. And that's where there's quite a lot of community pressure at the moment, because it's been building for a while and now it's hit, a fever pitch. It absolutely needs that injection of funds to help restore and maintain the building. And if the building is maintained and restored, it can then be activated for things like tourism and actually bring benefits to the economy of the people in Ararat.
5: There is a state election coming up. Do you think this could become an election issue for that area?
7: I very much think it will. Over 30,000 people a year visit that site to go on tours. The daytime tours run by Friends of Jay Ward. The nighttime tours run by Erie Tours. Those people, they're important to the economy. They stay in the local hotels. They eat at the local restaurants. They go and visit other sites across the region. The loss of that is actually quite a significant blow to the economy at a time when, it's a vulnerable seat and we are coming to an election. This is quite important, and it's quite important to the region's industry. But, as a heritage professional, this story needs to be told. We're still dealing with the same issues that were involved in Arrowdale today with the NDIS. That legacy of the past is still there, and we need to grapple with that in the way we deal with the stigma of mental illness.
5: You're hearing from Dr. David Waldron, who is a senior lecturer in history at Federation University and the co-author of a book called Arrowdale, The Making of a Haunted Asylum. So literally wrote the book on Arrowdale. So David, just on this, I mean, we've got a lot of old buildings around about the 150-year mark. Some of them are in private hands. Some of them are not in private hands. But they all cost an absolute bomb to upkeep, don't they? Are we looking down the barrel of a pretty significant bill, more broadly?
7: Well, look, this is an issue with each building, and each building needs to be, evaluated in terms of its own particular contribution to history. In the context of Arrowdale, that and Sunbury are really the last ones in the country that tell that story of mental health through incarceration. They're the last ones there. Sunbury has been announced last week that it's going to be broken up into things like flats and the land sold off and so on, which really leaves Arrowdale as the one site that tells that story. And that's a story that's really important for all Australians and anyone who's had to grapple with mental illness. It's a story that still plays out today. If you think about, certain sites like Old Melbourne Jail that get marked for that kind of preservation, other sites might be deemed to be, important but in a different category, or they might, as you say, be in private. It's something that needs to be evaluated on a case-by-case basis. The other thing is you need to think about these places. As you say, they cost money to run. How can we activate them in a way that generates income for the local community and makes the site sustainable? And this is where things like opening sites for tourism and for tours and visits and other activities becomes really important, because that helps generate the income to make the site economically viable, and of course to bring the other benefits tourism brings to their local communities. You think about the benefits of Port Arthur for Tasmania, for example.
5: David, really good to catch up with you today. Thank you so much.
7: Thank you.
5: Dr. David Waldron, Associate Professor of History at Federation University. Now, this has become as a bit of a blow to the Shire, or the rural city of Ararat as well. The Mayor of Ararat Rural City Council is Bob Sanders. Hi, Bob.
8: G'day, Karoo. How are you?
5: I'm all right. What's your response to this news?
8: Oh, look, we certainly recognise the heavy toll that the closure is going to take on our tour operator.

0: and particularly Erie tourists and the friends of Jay Ward, and then the, you know, like the flow on effects to our accommodation and hospitality businesses. It's pretty, it is pretty, it's not a great sight, but yeah.
1: What do you think it will mean materially for the tourism in the town? Because this is really one of the biggest draw cards.
0: Yeah, look, it is a big draw card, but it's certainly yes, it's certainly going to affect things. That's for sure.
1: Did you have any sense that this was coming?
0: I sort of, you know, there's been talk, but nothing, certainly nothing serious. That's for sure.
1: Is there anything council can do at this point to try and get it reopened?
0: Oh, look, I think all we can do is just is try and make sure that people are aware that the condition of the building, and see if we can get any body to sort of actually repair what's there. But you know, as you heard from David Waldron, I think it's, you know, it's a fairly big, massive job. So,
1: would you support a push to get the state government involved in something like this?
0: Well, I think that's, look, I'm sort of probably stepping outside my thing to say that, but look, if it's a state government problem, which David seemed to think it probably was.
1: Well, he's saying in terms of a sort of a national heritage perspective, yeah, that it would be remiss of them not to step in at this point.
0: Well, yes, yeah, he's certainly saying that. And look, I think for us to, for council to actually sort of make a decision on it, we need to probably sit back and just get a bit better feel of where everything's at. I think it's happened fairly quickly. There's been quite a bit of reaction very rapidly, so I think it'd be a really good idea for us to actually just see what happens.
1: Mm. Bob, thank you very much for your thoughts on that today. Bob Sanders is the Mayor of Ararat Rural City Council. So there is an economic imperative, and for David Waldron, historian, there is a heritage and a historical remembering element of this story. 21 past four here on ABC Statewide Drive. Prue Bentley here with you this afternoon. John is in Donald. Hi, John. What did you want to say about Aradale?
2: Prue, why would you want to remember what happened in those places? Seriously, they were worse than jails. And these kids and young adults and maybe, you know, adults as well, they went through lobotomies, they went through electric devices and all this sort of stuff. So why would you want to remember that? What is it? Some person gets off on it?
1: No, I think
2: I'd bulldoze a whole lot.
1: Okay, interesting. I think the point that many historians make is, unless we remember, we are going to repeat our mistakes. But I do take your point. It is a very challenging history at Aradale. Thank you, John. 1300 303 468. On the news that those tours will close at Aradale because the site is just not safe for the public. You're on ABC Victoria. Culture Vulture coming up shortly. We're going to share our recommendations. I've been having a little bit of a whinge about reviews online today. But you know what reviews you can trust? Reviews from your friends and your family. And the people that you respect. And that's what Culture Vulture is about. So if you're looking for something to watch, read or listen to, that is coming up after 4:30. And look, you can trust our recommendations. We'll be fair. We'll be honest. 1300 303 468. If you want to share your recommendation this afternoon. And we are going to talk about those books that you feel you have read. The classics, you know. The ones that have been handed down over the generations. And you feel like you've read it, although you actually haven't. What are those books? And we'll have a novel way to actually read it without ever picking up a book. It's coming up very shortly.

0: You're on ABC Victoria. G'day, Prue Bentley here with you through until 6 o'clock, and my number is 1300 303 468. We've been talking about the news that Arrowdale, the old asylum in Ararat, they're going to be closing their public tours because of safety concerns about the building. The Traralgon Tiger has texted to say, on the King's birthday weekend, my wife and I drove from Traralgon to Ararat to tour J Ward and do two tours of Arrowdale after hearing about it on our program. I think we did something on our program when we visited Ararat last year. Traralgon Tiger said it was a great experience. So sad to hear it's been stopped, as the tour guides made the experience more than worth the drive and the night spent in Ararat. And there you have it. I mean, that is emblematic of the sorts of people who visit these places, visit new towns from across the state and across the country. And now that is not necessarily going to be possible. Thank you for getting in touch. And yes, it will be a very big job, as we know, because of the age of the building. 1300 303 468 if you want to join the conversation this afternoon. Now, police continuing to search for an 85-year-old man called John, missing from Harrietville in Victoria's northeast. ABC reporter Philippe Perez joins us from the scene. Hi there, Philippe.
1: Good afternoon, Prue.
0: What do we know?
1: Well, police are searching for John, as you mentioned. He's also known by Jacobus. He's 85 years old, and he actually went missing last night around about 10 p.m. From the Harriet Hotel, which I'm actually standing right next to here in Harrietville. He was here with his wife. Police say that as part of their routine, they generally have a Sunday meal together, and John's wife generally likes to walk home, he drives home around about 200 to 300 metres away from the hotel. But last night, that did not happen. John's wife did walk home, but John was not to be seen.
0: So that is not very far for him to go missing. And has the car also gone missing?
1: Yes. Well, the police believe that the car is currently on the road somewhere. They did say that the car was as far away as Omeo. His vehicle was captured travelling east along the Great Alpine Road in Mother Johnson at 9:06 p.m. and then went through Omeo at around about 9:45 p.m. Now, Omeo is around about 80 to 85 kilometres from Harrietville. So if he's continued towards Mitamita, that is quite a journey from the 300 metres that it's normally done.
0: Did the police say that the vehicle was captured on CCTV? Is that how they know this?
1: Correct, yes. It was captured on CCTV through Omeo and on the Great Alpine Road in Mother Johnson at around between 9 and 10.
0: And did they give any information about whether he was captured alone in that car or any other information about the circumstances?
1: Well, at the press conference in Bright earlier this afternoon, police did say that they are confident that he is alone in the car. No one is with him. They don't believe foul play is at hand here or there's any kind of, I suppose, for the want of a better word, interference. They believe he is still driving and he has continued towards Mitamita, as I said.
0: Okay, and what kind of vehicle is he in?
1: Well, he's in a 2007 silver Toyota Prado with registration number WBD077.
0: Okay.
1: And they're calling for people if they have seen that vehicle to get him to get in contact with police ASAP.
0: Have they made any statements as to what they think has happened here?
1: They wouldn't give too much information from what I could tell. They just said that they're very concerned for his safety and they're unsure as to why he has driven as far as he has. Police say that they were expecting him to go straight home, and they've conducted searches both here in Harrietville, Bright, and around local townships and local tracks.
0: Okay. So if you have seen that silver Prado driving, did you say towards Mitamita?
1: Correct, yes. I should also mention, Prue, that they describe John as a Caucasian appearance. He's 85 years old. He has a hunched back, and he's actually got difficulty walking as well. So I suppose that's where the major concern is that for whatever reason, if he gets out of his car and goes for a walk in the remote alpine region somewhere, he might get into some distress.
0: Okay, so they want to catch up with him and make sure he's safe.
1: Correct, yes, yeah.
0: Okay. Yeah. Philippe, thank you very much for that update. Philippe Perez is our ABC reporter in Harrietville with that missing persons story. We'll keep you up to date and let you know as soon as John has been found. But look, if you know anything or if you've seen that vehicle, you can call Crime Stoppers or call the police, your local police as well. 28 minutes to 5 here on ABC Statewide Drive. Let's find out what's happening on the roads now with Transport Victoria.
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3: Hello there, Chris Miller from Transport Victoria. We're in good shape across the road and public transport network this afternoon. Few things to be aware of. Of course, we still have lots of road closures and change conditions following that recent heavy rainfall, particularly in the north and northeast of the state. And with more bad weather on the way this week, it is likely to continue. So the idea is to check the Vic Traffic or Vic Emergency website before you set off on any trip. Now, out to the northeast this afternoon, a reminder that Euroa Shepparton Road in Euroa is closed between Railway Street and Elliott Street as inland railworks continue there. In Burrowy, the Murray River Road has a westbound lane closed over the Burrowy River Bridge. That's due to road damage that's still under repair. And on the Hume Freeway, through till the mid of November, you'll find the ramps to get off at Watson Street are closed for interchange upgrade works. You can, of course, use the Epping Kilmore Road instead. Looks like a good run on the Hume this afternoon with no apparent problems. Tomorrow, good to be aware that there will be delays along Lavers Hill Cobden Road at Simpson as crews lift and install some really big bridge beams. Now, they're going to hold traffic for a few minutes between 7 a.m. and 5 p.m. It depends on the weather and the current conditions, so please just be patient and follow the direction of traffic management if you're in the area. In Foster, recovery works continue after a landslip there, which still sees restrictions on the South Gippsland Highway just north of Reservoir Street, and emergency works continue too in Inverloch, with all lanes closed on Cape Patterson Inverloch Road just south of Toorak Road. Down to the southwest, the Princess Highway's

share that information with other people too. Culture Vulture coming up very shortly. You know those books you feel like you've read, but you haven't? They're the classics, aren't they? You know the story, vaguely. Maybe you know the characters, but you've never actually read the book. Maybe you've seen the movie. Well, we're going to talk about some of those and a novel way that you can catch up with some of the classics that you might have missed without having to read the whole thing all the way through. Yes, I know it's cheating, but we're all time poor, aren't we? So we're getting the best recommendations we can. My guest is coming up very shortly with a whole bunch of recommendations in just a moment. Here on the program, we were talking about apples. Angela rang earlier to say, what's going on with apples? She says they're far too crunchy. In fact, not just crunchy, but far too hard. Dean in Port Ferry says that you can buy the most delicious golden delicious at the Queen Vic Market. They're called Gippsland Gold at the store. I didn't know that that is the name of that type of apple. They're good. Twice the price and twice the taste of other apples. Well, I mean, you do have to pay for that quality, don't you, Dean? Thank you very much for the tip-off. And Jeff suggests, Angela, just buy a knife and chop those apples. Thank you, Jeff. Yes, very practical. Good to have you along this afternoon. Culture Vulture coming up very shortly with lots of your recommendations. What are you watching, reading and listening to?

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0: Absolute genius. The absolute genius we have for you today is Rowena Murray, who's a freelance audio producer and the co-host of the No Books Book Club. Hello, Rowena.
3: Hello, Prue.
0: Tell me about your podcast, the No Books Book Club. I'm confused.
3: Oh, well, it actually came about a group of friends and I were sitting around having a big old grump that, you know, we were too scared to join proper book clubs because we just couldn't guarantee we were going to manage to read the books every single time. And so we thought, well, why don't we form a bit of an informal book club, and instead of making it about a particular book, we'll just come in and talk about whatever we happen to be doing at the time, whether it's knitting a jumper or listening to a podcast or watching something on Netflix. And after a couple of months of getting together, three of us got together and started to turn it into a book into a podcast. We're all audio engineers, and you know, it all flew naturally. And then it's ended up being myself and Cecilia. So it's been an absolute hoot.
0: Oh, very good. And see, this takes the pressure off, doesn't it? It's a little bit like our segment here, where we talk about the stuff that we're doing. I mean, we've had somebody recommend a biscuit here on this program, so you know, anything goes.
3: Oh, I agree. Snacks all the way.
0: Very good. So, Rowena, we've got you here to review and recommend some stuff that you're watching, reading and listening to. And we're going to start with a podcast, which is not your own podcast, although I'm sure we can recommend that one as well. This one is called Ologies. Tell me about it.
3: I love the Ologies podcast. So it's hosted by Ali Ward, who's a scientist as well as a broadcaster. And so she really brings that scientific research orientated mind to her podcast. And it's sort of like a bit of a slightly comedic science show. And basically, ologies, I never realised that there were so many of the darn things out there in the world. So things like noctohabitology, which is sleep procrastination. And then we've got collapsology, which is all about the science of societal collapse. Nudibranchology, which the scuba divers among us will be really excited about, which is about very glamorous and fancy sea slugs, which are real photographer favourites. And even a recent one was megafelineology, snow leopards and other big cats. So each episode, she gets one of these fabulous expert scientists on, does an absolute cracking long interview and chops it up into their, you know, you can really deep dive into their area of expertise. So who would have known? She's done over 400 episodes. So who knew there were so many ologies out there?
0: Well, I had a quick look at, there were 400 episodes, so I didn't look at all of them, but I found a little clip of host Ali Ward talking to a mephitologist, oh, I'm never going to get this out, basically a skunk expert. And here they are talking about what actually comes out when they spray.
4: And is it true that what comes out of a skunk's anal gland is like Gatorade yellow? Is it really bright colored?
5: They call it anal sac amber.
4: Anal sac amber. Oh, God.
0: So that was kind of, I thought that was quite charming.
3: It's very interesting, and it would give you an edge at pub trivia or if you wanted to audition for Tipping Point, I reckon.
0: If you could be an ologist, though, which one would you be, Rowena?
3: Ooh, that would be an interesting one. I reckon it would be something along the lines of some form of audiology, like waveforms and all of that really nerdy audio stuff. Ah. I reckon that would be where I'd land.
0: I've got Rowena Murray with you. She's a freelance audio producer and the co-host of the No Books Book Club, which takes all of the pressure out of your book club, if that's your thing. She's here for Culture Vulture with lots of recommendations. We've just been talking about the Ologies weekly podcast, which is getting all the ologists, and they get to talk about their specialisation. We've got a thing called Curious Nerd Club, and we absolutely love talking to curious nerds about their area of expertise. So that sounds like it's right up my alley.
3: Oh, I definitely think so. And I reckon if you want to follow up ologies a bit, in the show notes on Ali's website, she has put for each episode dozens of research links for each topic. So if you did want to go down a rabbit hole, you can really dig to your heart's content, which I just think is fantastic.
0: Well, I'm going to be practicing how to say mephitologist. I still can't say it, the skunk expert, for days and days, if nothing else. So, Rowena, I've been asking people about the books that they feel that they've read. You know those classics? There are so many of them that and there are movies and there are series, and you've probably read the Cliff Notes or somebody's told you about them, but you've never actually picked up the actual book. Do you get this experience a lot?
3: Oh, definitely, because so many great books are adapted for miniseries, screen, TV, that kind of thing. And sometimes we're also getting it on audiobooks, and I do think that listening to the audiobook counts as reading it. But you're so right. There's a whole bunch of really terrific novels out there that have just become part of our, you know, human mythology, and they're really part of the zeitgeist, and everyone's seen something or heard something or they're aware of something. So there are some tremendous books out there, but a lot of us haven't actually picked them up and read them.
0: Maybe we don't have the time, because some of them are quite long, and it might take a little while to get through them, and we're all very busy. But I see there is a very novel way to at least find out what is in the story of Dracula.
3: Oh, absolutely. So this guy, Matt Kirkland, you know, was basically having the same issue, and he has set up what's called Dracula Daily. So it's an email newsletter that sends you the novel Dracula in real time as it happens to the characters. So if there are three or four things that happen chronologically in the book on the same day, you get it all in one go. But if nothing happens for 2 weeks, you don't get an email in your inbox. So it actually takes you on that, I believe it's about 4 or 5 months, the journey that the Dracula characters go through over the course of the book. And by the time you've finished, you've read the entire book, which is a really, really terrific way to go about it.
0: So you really only have to read your emails to be able to read this novel.
3: Yeah, exactly. And I mean, it's super popular. It's got over 230,000 subscribers, and I'm on my third round of it. And it works so well in this format. So Dracula, which is Bram Stoker's Dracula, which came out in 1897. It's an epistolary book, which means it's written in the form of letters or, you know, diary entries, that kind of thing. So it's absolutely perfect for this kind of email format.
0: See, I love this, because Dracula is one of those stories I feel like I know, but I absolutely know I have never read the book. And this would actually be a very easy, bite-sized way, pardon the pun, to experience it, but also, you know, with that time element as well.
3: Oh, it's. I genuinely love this book so much, and I hadn't read it until I signed up for Dracula Daily, which is free, by the way. And, you know, as you said at the start of the segment, there are so many mountains of spin-offs around this book, you know, multiple movies, and probably the most recent one was The Last Voyage of the Demeter, which is currently on Netflix, which focuses on one really tight section of the book, which is when Count Dracula travels via ship from Romania to London and picks off the crew one by one until it arrives as a ghost ship. And it's such a tremendous way to really absorb the book and actually know the lore. You know, when you see the movies or see the, you know, Keanu Reeves, Gary Oldman, Winona Ryder version that came out, I don't know, about 25 years ago, you just know it to a whole other level. So it's a really worthwhile thing to do.
0: Are there other books that you think could work in this way?
3: Yes, well, Matt Kirkland, who created Dracula Daily, he has done Whale Weekly, which sends weekly Moby Dick pages. And that is a beast. It takes almost 2 years to send you the whole book, and the cycle is going to start again later this year. It's usually around late November. So if you go to, if you just Google Whale Weekly Substack, if you go and sign up now, they'll start sending you the book when it kicks off. So they're covering a chapter every week or two, but the pace will vary a little bit. And it is a little bit of an in-joke. It's called Ishmael when it hits your inbox instead of email.
0: Oh, well,
3: which,
0: I do like that.
3: You know, really tickled the funny bone.
0: I mean, and I think this is actually a really novel way to introduce classics to people who might feel a little intimidated by the language or the size of a book or any of those sorts of things, that sometimes we pick up these books and we think, oh, actually, it might just be too intimidating for us.
3: Completely agree with you. And I think particularly with these older books that are 100 plus years old, there are real shifts in the language and a much more formal style of writing in a lot of cases. And you know, open it up and go, oh my goodness, that's daunting. And, you know, particularly Moby Dick, that thing is a brick of a book. And it is just the most fantastic way to break it down. And I mean, it says a lot that it takes nearly 2 years to get through it, even in this, you know, simplified, broken down piecemeal fashion. So it's definitely a good way to go.
0: And have you enjoyed the Dracula story?
3: I've loved it. Yeah, I've absolutely loved it. I've ended up buying it in hardcover in a couple of different versions with special covers and things like that, because I genuinely really enjoy it as a novel, because it's in this epistolatory sort of format where it's letters and diary entries and all this sort of thing. You really feel at home with the characters once you get to know them. There's diary entries, there's letters, there's love letters, there's all sorts of great stuff in there. So it's just a tremendous one, and I can really recommend it. If you haven't read it, it's so worth doing.
0: I would like to give a classics recommendation as well, for something that I was so intimidated by for so many years, and it is George Eliot's Middlemarch, which is a massive book, and it's written in you know, sort of not archaic language, but certainly sometimes challenging language for those of us who are in the 21st century. but I did that by audio book, and I was gripped from start to finish, and it is now one of my favourite books. I always wondered why people raved about Middlemarch, and now I'm just sort of obsessed with it. But that was, for me, that was the way in to that story. So there's lots and lots of different ways, I think, as you rightly say, Rowena, of being able to kind of bite little chunks off some of these more intimidating tomes.
3: Oh, I completely agree. And I've, like, the Lord of the Rings, the Peter Jackson movies, I love them. They're sort of like my comfort watching, but I've never actually read the books. And so I subscribed to the audiobook of it, the full extended, so it's not abridged. And each of the three books, the audiobook runs for between 20 and 24 hours. So you're kind of looking at, you know, 70 hours of listening. And it's incredible, and it's really well done. Andy Serkis, who plays the voice of Gollum, yes, as well as a few other voices, he narrates the whole thing. So you can just imagine how fabulous the different voices and characterizations come to life. And it has taken me months, but I've actually nearly finished the whole thing. And I'm so, so pleased, because I knew I was never going to be able to sit down, you know, and actually read all those books and get through them in one piece.
0: Well, and you can also, you know, do your knitting at the same time, Rowena, and talk about that in your podcast.
3: Exactly. And I often do a lot of driving with these things on in the background. So.
0: Ah, yes, yes, very good. Although you do have to be careful that you don't get swept up in the adventure of something like The Lord of the Rings when there's a great big battle on when you're driving down. Although, I don't know, driving on some of our roads can be a little bit like a Lord of the Rings battle from time to time, can't it?
3: Sure can.
0: I just want to come to one last thing. And you are sort of returning to something that has been recommended a few times here, but it is a real favourite, fan favourite, and that is the Outlander series.
3: Oh, yes, I'm so excited about this. So I've just been binge watching the previous seasons, which I've just finished, because I want to start the final one. So that was, it's Outlander season 8. It premiered in March this year, and it's concluded with the last 10 episodes. And I thought, oh, I haven't watched them in about 2 years, so I've got to get up to speed. And then I really want to drown myself in it, and I'm so looking forward to doing that. It's going to be a lot of fun.
0: All right. Well, I'm going to play a little bit of the song from Outlander, and if you're a fan

0: I reckon anybody who's watched Outlander is getting shivers up their spine right now, Rowena.
1: Oh, I reckon.
0: It is, I know, it is a huge fan favourite. 8 seasons, and you're about to finish the last. What have you loved about it?
1: I feel like there's so many elements that are so great. Like, it's a really fantastic, quite complex drama with, you know, it's got time travel, it's got relationships, fights, loads of drama, old guns, new guns, all this kind of stuff. And it's, I find it quite interesting as well because it really does touch on some major historical moments like the American Revolutionary War, you know, the Jacobite uprising in Scotland. It really hits stuff that we're kind of familiar with, but we wouldn't know.

0: so much about the really deep stories. So the Diana Gabaldon's best-selling novel series, and if you haven't read those books, they're absolute bricks. They're enormous, but they are so, so good. They are genuinely worth the read as well. So people that have read all the books will know what happens in the final series, and I don't yet. I haven't read the last book. But I just feel like it just ticks so many boxes, and they've just held their auction of the costumes and props from the movie, and the costuming was just insanely good. So there's just, you know, I think Outlander ticks so many different boxes for so many different people, and it's just been wildly successful. So I'm very excited to watch it and, you know, put it to bed with a lot of fondness.
1: Well, if you like a spot of romance, it's pretty good on that front as well.
0: Oh, definitely.
1: So Rowena, your podcast, when's the next one out?
0: One came out about an hour ago.
1: What are you talking about?
0: Yes, so we are talking about Japanese sort of pop, as well as too much customer service, because the podcast always has what we call a moan zone, where we do everything from rubbish potholes to talk about bad drivers and whatever's really bothering us. We also had a little bit of a look at the movie Remarkably Bright Creatures, which is also based on a book, and that movie came out sort of in the last 12 months and it's just landed on Netflix, and it's absolutely wonderful. And we also had a look at a TV series that's got season 3 out on ABC iView right now, The Capture, and that is so of this time. It's all about what happens when law enforcement manipulates video footage and you're accused of crimes you haven't committed, or, you know, what's happening with deep fakes and all this sort of stuff. So that is definitely one of our big recommendations as well.
1: Oh, Rowena, we're going to have to get you back again, because it sounds like you are immersed. Thank you so much.
0: No worries. Thank you so much for having me.
1: Rowena Murray is a freelance audio producer. She's the co-host of the No Books Book Club. I did just get this. Oh my gosh. And I think this is referring to Outlander. I recently got addicted to it, says Marty. And my mum just finished watching it. It is amazing how many people have just discovered it. Yeah, it's one of those, it's got a long tail, I think they call it. And as she says, season 8 just about to come out. So yes, Outlander, if you like history, if you like a bit of romance, good fun. Let's find out what's happening in the weather. Michael Conway's on duty at the Weather Bureau. Hello, Michael.
2: Good afternoon.
1: Clouds thickening up, few showers and wind. What else?
2: It sure is. We're going to be getting a big weather day tomorrow, but this evening the showers will increase about the northwest of the state, mainly from Warrnambool up to Ballarat and through to the north, so anywhere west of there we'll get some showers tonight. And then tomorrow there we'll get a significant weather system moving over with a low pressure moving pretty much along the New South Wales border, and it's especially going to bring rain to the northeast ranges, where there could be 40 to 60 millimetres, for instance, and isolated falls up to 80 millimetres. And we've got a severe weather warning out for rain over 6 hours, totals up to that 80 millimetres, which could cause flash flooding through that area.
1: Okay, so we'll keep an eye on that. When does that expect? Do you expect that to come through?
2: That'll be tomorrow morning through to late morning, near the middle of the day, is possible. And after that moves through, then that's the rain band coming into the low, but then the atmosphere gets quite unstable, and we could get some thunderstorms for most of the state tomorrow, especially along the Murray up that way. They could be quite severe with wind or hail, as well as heavy rain included in the hazards there. So that's one to watch out for tomorrow afternoon as well. After tomorrow, though, the showers start easing throughout the state. There's just a few remnant showers early in Gippsland, but then we're getting fine weather till at least sort of Monday, it looks like, for the days after that. So nice weather after the big weather day tomorrow.
1: Righty-o, well, we'll keep an eye on those warnings. Thank you, Michael.
2: Cheers, bye.
1: Michael Conway on duty at the Bureau. Just a couple of follow-ups from our conversation. Kathy in Sarsfield says, I spent a week binge watching Outlander. It is one of those series, isn't it, while recovering from surgery. Great to hear there is another series. And Davo says, I heard the BBC radio version of The Lord of the Rings via the ABC decades ago, but The Lord of the Rings films only have part of the books. Yes, they are a bit selective, Dave-O. I did notice that. Barrow White and Tom Bombadil, not always in the adaptations. Thank you very much. And then I got this. Hi there. Highly recommend the Harry Potter live cast edition. I listened to it at the gym, driving and while working on the vineyard. You just can't stop listening to it. It gives you a movie-like experience. Very good. Thank you very much for that recommendation. Here at ABC Victoria, free dental on the cards for the next election. We'll find out a bit more about that. That's coming up after the news. It's 5 o'clock.
3: Good afternoon, Nicholas Hines with ABC News. Two men have been charged following this morning's raids on the CFMEU's headquarters in Melbourne and five other properties in Victoria. Alexander Alvaro reports.
4: Five men were arrested after the raids and now two have been charged as part of an investigation into secret commissions, fraud and drug trafficking. A 36-year-old Churnside Park man has been charged with drug possession and a 46-year-old Westbury man has been charged with firearm offences. The remaining three were released pending further inquiries. During the raids, police seized four CFMEU registered vehicles and more than a dozen electronic devices. The CFMEU's administration says the union is cooperating with police and will be conducting its own internal investigation. Any staff member found to have engaged in unlawful behaviour will have their employment terminated.
3: Police say they believe a crash that killed a woman outside a shopping centre in Melbourne's east this afternoon was accidental. Police initially said the woman had been sitting outside a cafe when a car crashed into the Westfield Knox shopping centre in Wantirna South, but now believe she had been crossing the road when she was hit. The 55-year-old driver is assisting police with their investigation. Detective Senior Sergeant Benjamin Gordon says police are working to understand the circumstances surrounding the crash.
5: We had an extensive emergency services response here, including Ambulance Victoria and Fire Rescue Victoria, who attempted to render first aid to the female pedestrian, but unfortunately she's passed away.
3: Search teams in Victoria's High Country say they're keeping an open mind about just how far 85-year-old John Backham may have travelled as extensive search operations continue. The man was last seen leaving the Harrietville Hotel shortly after 8 last night, driving a silver Toyota Prado. Police say he doesn't normally drive long distances and was expected to drive to his home 500 metres away, but never arrived. Senior Police Sergeant Justin Foote says his vehicle was spotted about an hour later between Hotham Heights and Dinner Plain. It's believed he then travelled on to Omeo.
6: We're keeping an open mind, but it appears the vehicle may have travelled within the metre area late last night, just before midnight. But we are firming that up because the footage is obviously that we're looking at is at night and it doesn't show the registration.
3: New job seeker resources being launched in Victoria today aim to help people with criminal records who are looking to enter the workforce. The website provides information about what can be asked in job interviews and what minor offences are wiped from a person's record after 5 to 10 years. The Rethinking Criminal Record Checks is funded by the Victorian Legal Services Board and was created by RMIT researchers and First Nations organisations. Uncle Michael Mukai Bell from the Windamara Aboriginal Corporation says it's hoped the resource will empower more people to apply for jobs.
7: It's important that, you know, it doesn't stop people from progressing their careers. We've known a lot of people who simply stop once they get a conviction and never really progress further. And I think a lot of that was due to not much information around on a process to deal with that.
3: Overseas, UK Prime Minister Andy Burnham has arrived in Ukraine's capital Kyiv as Russia's war drags on. Here's William Howard Evans.
8: Mr. Burnham will chair his first meeting of the Coalition of the Willing, set up by the UK and France under his predecessor Sir Keir Starmer. He's also set to accept an award on behalf of the British people, recognising the UK support for Ukraine as the war-torn country commemorates its Independence Day. Russia has been ramping up its strikes on Ukraine in recent weeks, and Mr. Burnham's visit reaffirms the UK's backing for Kyiv. Ahead of his trip, Mr. Burnham said the Ukrainian people should be in no doubt. Britain is behind you today and for as long as it takes.
3: And to sport, Carlton says they're confident they can do some damage in the AFL finals as they prepare to take on Melbourne in a wildcard game at the MCG on Saturday. Blues finished 10th on the ladder, meaning they'll face the 7th placed Dees in the new wildcard round.

0: Round 24's Rising Star nominee Billy Wilson says he's excited for the knockout match.
1: The weekend just gone was real loud, so it echoes under that roof, so I'm sure it's going to be very loud at the G, but I don't think it changes my thoughts too much, just to attack the game just how I have been.
0: And weather-wise, there's some scattered showers and patchy rain developing in the west of the state, set to reach central and northeastern areas late this evening. And tomorrow, there is a severe weather warning for heavy rainfall expected over the northeast ranges tomorrow morning, with rain and showers across most districts, with heavy rainfall possible over parts of the northeast, and showers set to contract to the east of the state later, with thunderstorms possible in parts as well. In Melbourne tomorrow, rain with a top of 16. Right now, it's 17 degrees.
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4: Coming up, have you ever hosted an exchange student? Maybe you were one back in the day. What was it like? They are always looking for host families, and now is no different. So, what is it like if you say yes? That's coming up before 6 o'clock. And if you've been scared of seeing the dentist because of the bill at the end, could new free dental clinics in Victoria help? One of the first major election pitches of the Premier Ben Carroll over the weekend was $230 million for 10 walk-in dental clinics, three of them in regional Vic. What do you think of the idea?
3: This is ABC Radio Victoria. Have your say.
2: Call 1300 303 468.
4: Now, at the moment, there are so many reasons you might be tempted to put off going to the dentist. It can be pricey, it can be a hassle, and it can take months to secure the booking that you need. But what if you could just pop down for a free session at a clinic? Well, that is a policy being pitched over the weekend by the Premier, Ben Carroll, to create 10 free walk-in dentistry clinics across the state if they win the election in November. Tan Nguyen is a co-convener of the Oral Health Special Interest Group at the Public Health Association of Australia, as well as a health economist at Deakin. And we're going to ask Tan what he thinks about this idea. Good afternoon.
5: Good afternoon.
4: So what do you make of this proposal, $230 million for 10 walk-in dental clinics?
5: It's a major big investment for our health, and I think it's a welcome investment as well. We know our health has been on the low radar for many governments in the past. So I think it's a warm welcome investment, but we also want to make sure that it's also equitable and providing value for money as well.
4: Well, the Dental Association, we've talked about this in the past, they've long been pretty sceptical of dental in Medicare, that it would be adequately funded, that it would work. Do you think this is a step in that direction?
5: I think it's one of the ways in which we can address the cost of living crisis, most definitely. And I guess thinking about how the broader healthcare system works as well would be helpful and valuable as well. So it'd be good to see how this initiative connects with the broader healthcare system and what it's going to look like in the future.
4: What are the sorts of procedures that you would like to see done under something like this?
5: I think fundamentally we'd like to see any kind of investment substantial as this focus on essential oral health care. So things around routine checkups, fillings when it's needed, addressing urgent pain, et cetera, et cetera. So I think any investment to try and address some of these issues, particularly acute issues. And I recall, even in the past, things around accidents and people who may have been injured from sexual and domestic violence as well is something that is warm welcome, because we know that some of these issues, is a problem, and we want to be able to support all the care we need, particularly for people, for vulnerable populations.
4: So where are those people going at the moment?
5: There are various ways. Some people are probably delaying care because they can't afford it. For the most part, probably people attending the emergency care in hospitals and probably diverted to other care in the broader healthcare system until they end up having the care needed at a dental clinic. So often we know that some teeth are being extracted or people ending up in hospitals because of facial infections. So until things are really bad, people will probably wait until they end up in ED.
4: So they end up in an emergency department, and can they be treated there?
5: We know most hospitals and ED departments aren't necessarily designed for providing the clinical care required in dentistry. So I think for the most part, there may be indications for antibiotics to address acute infections. But of course, sometimes, particularly for young kids, they'll probably require a general anaesthetic to have a tooth extraction, for example. So I think at the moment, a lot of the hospital departments aren't necessarily designed to provide the clinical dentistry required to address the urgent care needs, but certainly it would be an avenue as a pathway to, I guess, improve the healthcare system if these clinics go ahead, particularly in the rural and regional areas of Victoria.
4: Why do we separate the mouth and the rest of the body like this when it comes to healthcare?
5: It's probably a long-standing question for many people, but I guess fundamentally, when the Health Insurance Act came about for Medicare, dental wasn't included, and so we are sort of stuck in this position at the moment. But we know, the current government is considering how to improve access to oral healthcare, and it actually might be able to put a bit of pressure to the federal government as well, given that the federal government has indicated that Australia's National Oral Health Plan is going to be released before the end of this year.
4: The Premier did say that he would bring this up with Anthony Albanese. I mean, all of this costs money, doesn't it? The $230 million that the Premier has pledged, I know there are a lot of questions around where that money will come from, but if we were to do it on a national basis, that would be fairly eye-watering, wouldn't it?
5: It's a substantial amount of investment, but also well spent investment, and we know that there are various ways in which we can fund oral healthcare and also the broader healthcare system in different ways. So taxation is one way in which we can raise funds, particularly in taxation for example gas exports. So there's various ways that governments can be thinking about how to fund something as important as oral healthcare for all Australians, really.
4: The Premier was on ABC Melbourne Mornings today, and a caller, Robert, rang in to ask that question of him about how he intends to pay for this. This is what he said.
6: The best way we can save money, Robert, is not spending any more money on big infrastructure and focus on getting the basics right. This actually, Robert, also helps reduce the overall health budget, because it will give people the prevention and the checkups, and then we know poor oral health leads to worse, more general health outcomes. There are direct links between cardiovascular, dementia and diabetes. This is an important investment that will save taxpayers money in the long run.
4: So, Tan, do you look at that argument and say, yes, it's a sound argument?
5: We want to see great investment in prevention, absolutely. But as you rightly show, the border, our current healthcare system doesn't necessarily integrate oral healthcare that well. And so if you want to focus on prevention, it's also not only about access to care, like dental treatment, fillings, etc., but also timely access as well. And we know that if people felt that it's difficult to access timely care in a way that's affordable and accessible, people will delay that care. And so it actually contributes worse to the healthcare system when we know oral diseases can have other issues related to health, including things like diabetes, cardiovascular disease, and other issues as well.
4: We already have a public dental system. We know that the wait time is around 12 months for some of the procedures on the public waiting list. Would this work, as you understand it, Tan, sort of as a companion, or sort of side by side, and be slightly different?
5: Yeah, it's really an interesting question to ask in terms of what the design would be. As the Premier mentioned, the design of it will continue to be, informed to the general public over the coming weeks. But I think essentially we know that the urgent care is probably something it would be quite workable with our current healthcare system with Medicare urgent care clinics, as an example. Any investment in a focus on prevention is important. So having comprehensive care is important rather than just you know, addressing some of the acute issues. So I think there's a real good opportunity to, you know, have this as a foundation to provide good investment in prevention, and also effective prevention, and ensure that the public funds is really

0: providing value for money, not only to consumers, but also to the broader healthcare system as well.
1: Tan, really good to pick your brains on this one. I know it is just an election promise at this stage, but we'll see what happens.
0: Absolutely. We're good to follow and see where it goes.
1: Tan Nguyen is an oral health special, is from the Oral Health Special Interest Group at the Public Health Association of Australia. They've long been advocating for a sort of dental in Medicare, as other groups have. Hasn't yet happened. This proposal, though, by the Premier over the weekend was $230 million over 3 years, and they said that they would be able to treat more than 100,000 patients on a walk-in basis. So they were talking about 10 different clinics, three of them in regional Victoria. 1300 303 468. Have you put off dentistry because it's too expensive? And maybe you've borrowed money. You've raided your super. Tell me, what's the situation where you are? 1300 303 468. Four Corners tonight, all about lobbyists in Canberra lifting the lid. We'll speak to Mark Willesey next.

0: You're on ABC Victoria. I'd love you to tell me, have you ever hosted an exchange student from overseas? Or maybe you were an exchange student back in the day. They are looking for host families right across Victoria. And we're going to find out a bit more about what happens if you do say yes. But I'd love you to tell me your experiences. 1300 303 468. Did you go on exchange back in the day? What did you learn? Who did you meet? And are you still in contact with those people that you met? 1300 303 468. Just on the dental clinics, where are the three dental clinics in the regions? I'll bet that Wodonga isn't mentioned. Well, they haven't actually announced where they will be putting the dental clinics. They've said that they would co-locate them primarily with some urgent care clinics, but that detail has not yet been divulged or worked out yet. But we will keep you abreast of that if more details come through. 1300 303 468 is my number if you want to jump on the phone and have a chat. Two Four Corners now, and tonight reporter Mark Willacy is investigating the opaque business of lobbying, talking to four of the country's top lobbyists, including former Liberal MP Christopher Pyne, who open up about how they operate and why they believe lobbying actually makes government more efficient. Mark Willacy, good afternoon.
1: G'day, Prue.
0: This is a really interesting one because we have heard the likes of David Pocock and other independents talk about the influence of lobbyists in Canberra, that they will be at cafes, they will have all-access passes. I know that most people do find that a really confronting idea, but lobbyists say, no, this is all about efficient government.
1: That's right. You know, they say this is part of the democratic process. It has been for decades that, you know, corporations or organisations can employ someone who knows the language of government, the art of politics. You know, often these people come from being members of parliament, even ministers. Sometimes they were senior advisors in ministers' offices or bureaucrats, and they sort of transition over into the lobbying sector. And, you know, they say we know how to get A, access to people because we know the people. B, we know the system. C, we can basically speak the language that these people speak. And hopefully D, we can get you the outcome you want. The only thing is, E, you have to pay.
0: So the question here is influence and paid influence on public figures, right?
1: Yes, that's right. So basically, you know, none of this is illegal, as I said. It's all, you know, in the federal system, lobbyists who work for firms, lobbying firms, who have clients, they have to register with the federal government. They have to abide by a code of conduct. Having said that, that's probably only 20% of the lobbyists are registered because the other 80% work directly for corporations. They could be, you know, lobbyists or spinners for Telstra or Qantas or BHP. They don't have to be registered. So there is some gaps in the system, and also we have a situation where we don't know who the lobbyists meet, when they meet, or what they talk about, because ministerial diaries at the federal level don't have to be published. So there is a bit of a transparency gap there, and I think critics say Australians deserve to know more about who's influencing decision-making in this country.
0: So we don't often hear from the lobbyists themselves. You obviously were able to get access. Why did they want to speak to Four Corners?
1: Well, yeah, we wanted to show how the system worked and how, you know, as you say, how they get access. So I approached a number of the big lobbying firms directly and said, well, that's what we want to do. And, you know, not surprisingly, quite a few were not interested in talking to Four Corners. But four of the major players did agree. And one of them is one of the firms which is run by former long-time Liberal MP and Defence Minister Christopher Pyne. And again, I asked him the question, why speak to Four Corners for tonight's program?
0: And you also asked about the revolving door and who goes through it. What was that about?
1: Well, the revolving door is that system, or it's a term used to describe the system of those senior political figures, ministers, MPs, senior advisers, even defence officials and high-ranking bureaucrats pivoting from those taxpayer-funded roles into private industry or lobbying, and often that moving to areas or sectors they once oversaw or worked in. So that could be defence, it could be gambling, it could be any of those sorts of issues. And Christopher Pyne, again, is a great example of the revolving door, but on the Labor side, we've seen former ministers like Stephen Conroy going to lobbying. You know, it's one of those things that, you know, Christopher Pyne said to me, look, I know how government works. Why wouldn't I go into lobbying with all that expertise and knowledge and skill?
2: So I always played the ball, not the person. I was leader of the House or manager opposition business for 10 years, which meant that I was very much part of the

0: chamber part of talking to colleagues, both sides of politics. And I'm not an extremist, of course. I'm sort of a smaller liberal, centre-right liberal type. So there's no particular reason to hate me.
1: Okay, interesting. I mean, he was always an interesting fellow to listen to, wasn't he? He always had a bit of a funny take. But when it comes to access, you mentioned things like diaries are not transparent. We don't know who is meeting with whom. Who is asking for that to change?
2: Well, we've got critics, like David Pocock, the independent senator, the independent MP, Monique Ryan. The Greens have said they want to see those ministerial diaries be published at a federal level. Even some Liberal and Labor MPs who will appear in the program tonight say, look, yeah, maybe there does need to be a little bit more transparency around this. And especially with harmful industries like gambling and alcohol and their lobbying, we need to know more about what they're doing. There is a bit of a groundswell for more transparency, because the Commonwealth ranks last in the country for transparency, equal last. And you won't believe it, but my home state of Queensland is actually number one, because they do publish their ministerial diaries. They say who they meet and they give a broad description of what they talk about. And we went through those ministerial diaries in Queensland, and there are lobbyists meeting with the Premier, with the Treasurer, with the Attorney General and all sorts of ministers, but we can see it. We know who they are and we know broadly what they're talking about.
1: How does that change things? I mean, if you know that they're there, what does that mean about the transparency of government?
2: Well, it means that if the government then moves to change legislation or bring in new laws relating to an industry that these lobbyists represent, then you can go back and look at the ministerial diary and say to the minister, well, you met the Responsible Wagering Australia CEO, which represents sports betting, on this date, and then 4 months later you brought in this legislation which seems to benefit them. Can you tell me more about that? So at the federal level, we don't have any of that. And as part of the program tonight, I actually put in a heap of FOIs in June seeking access to ministerial diaries from all the ministers about which lobbyists they've met. Now, of that, I've only had three responses, and of those three responses, all three ministers did meet lobbyists. Now, all I have is the fact that they met. I don't have a reason for why they've met. And that's what critics are saying. We need much more transparency. In fact, the United States has a much better transparent model when it comes to lobbying than Australia does. They actually have to do better declarations and it has to be transparent.
1: Oh, Mark, really interesting subject for Four Corners tonight. I'll be watching with interest. Thank you.
2: Thanks, Prue.
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1: Coming up before 6 o'clock, have you ever hosted an exchange student? Maybe you were one back in the day. What was your experience like? I'd love to hear from you. 1300 303 468, because they're looking for hosts for exchange students right across the state. But what happens if you say yes to that? I'd love to hear experiences, though. 1300 303 468. Let's get some news headlines. It's good afternoon, Jane Neal.
6: Good afternoon, Prue. The Major Collision Unit is continuing to investigate a fatal car crash at a shopping centre in Melbourne's east where a woman died this afternoon. Victoria Police initially said the woman had been sitting outside a cafe at Westfield Knox when the car crashed into the cafe, but officers on the ground have said the car failed to give way to a pedestrian who was the person who died. Search teams in Victoria's high country say they're keeping an open mind about just how far 85-year-old John Backham may have travelled as extensive search operations continue. The man was last seen leaving Harrietville Hotel shortly after 8 last night, driving a silver Toyota Prado. Police say he doesn't normally drive long distances and was expected to drive to his

0: home 500 metres away but never arrived. Senior Police Sergeant Justin Foote says his vehicle was spotted about an hour later between Hotham Heights and Dinner Plain, and it's believed he then travelled on to Omeo. The CFMEU administration says that there is no place for criminals and bad actors in the construction industry, and any staff member found to have engaged in unlawful behaviour will be fired. Five men were arrested this morning during six police raids, including at the CFMEU headquarters, as part of an ongoing investigation into alleged corruption, with two of the charged with drug and firearm offences. New data shows the number of first home buyers entering the housing market has grown despite property sales flatlining in the nation's major markets. Data from mortgage broking Business Loan Market shows first home buyers are the only cohort applying for more financing for property purchases compared to figures from June. AFL CEO Andrew Dillon has fronted the media for the first time since the Sydney Swans scandal broke, saying the five suspended players will not be invited to the Brownlow Medal ceremony but remain eligible for the award. He said the league will continue to learn and do better, but he doesn't believe the AFL has a culture problem and it won't be reviewing its drug policies. That's the latest ABC News. Stay listening for more news at 6 o'clock, or of course you can get your news anytime via ABC Listen Pro.
1: Thank you very much, Jane. Look, we've been talking about things you've been watching, reading and listening to on Culture Vulture, and we had a recommendation of a show called The Capture right at the end of our segment, and then Pete, who is one of our regular listeners, has seconded that. Apparently it's on iView, and he says...
0: Okay, you got me with iView, because I am not spending any money on a streaming service.
1: Well, he says it's stunning television and you'll think very differently about surveillance after watching it. So that sounds like it's quite up my alley. Have you watched something recently that you liked?
0: I actually must admit, Kate Atkinson was our Culture Vulture a few weeks ago. It's been pretty hectic in my life lately, but on the weekend, finally watched Small Profits.
1: Oh, yeah.
0: Which was on iView as well,
1: I
0: think.
1: It is on iView,
0: yes. So free, people, free. And this is from the team that bought us a delightful series called The Detectorists a few years ago, which is all about these blokes in the middle of England just getting out with their metal detectors, finding perhaps gold. And we're talking like, you know, Roman hoard coin gold, not like Victorian goldfields. So I must say thank you to Kate and to you, I think, who recommended Small Profits on iView.
1: And it's P-R-O-P-H-E-T-S.
0: Yes. So very bizarre storyline, but just whimsical and beautiful. So I'm actually pleased. We got to the end of the series and I said to my partner, we actually watched a whole series because do tend to start things and not finish when life just gets in the way.
1: Yeah, I'm the same. Although I was on holiday recently.
0: Did you read any good books?
1: Did
0: you have time?
1: Yes, I did actually. I'm reading, I'm nearly finished. In fact, on for the first day, I almost finished the new Miff Warhurst book.
0: Ah, yes. I sent you packing with that one, didn't I?
1: Because we are going to be interviewing her about her latest book. It was actually compelling. So I mean, I shouldn't say actually, should I? Like, as though it wouldn't be.
0: I mean, Miff, much loved ABC personality.
1: But I, you know, you open a book and you think, okay, I'm going to read this for an interview. But I could not put it down.
0: What's it called?
1: It's called Middle Rage.
0: Oh, I love that so much. And the big tip from me is Miff Warhurst actually has her own podcast now. Not an ABC podcast, I don't think. She's gone out on her own.
1: She has, yes.
0: And it's called The Moment. So I cannot wait to talk to Miff. But it's a reminder, Prue, that if you have read something, watched something, seen something, listened to something, get in touch with us. Recommend all of those things and perhaps we can find a Culture Vulture who agrees with you.
1: Because earlier today we were talking about reviews and how you just cannot trust reviews online because, you know, someone's been paid for it, they've got a discount, they were hounded or harassed in order to leave that.
0: Especially
1: that
0: in the travel industry.
1: Yeah, absolutely. But, you know, you can trust the people that you know.
0: Well, I hope you trust us to give you good reviews. And I'll say it again, if you haven't watched Dog Park on the ABC yet, what are you doing with your life?
1: Actually, just coming back to The Capture, which was recommended.
0: On my list now.
1: It's the recommendation is to go back to, because there's three series, go back to series one and start from the beginning because there are about 10 eps each. So this will keep you busy, Jane, for a while.
0: Well, I must admit, I have watched Outlander, which you spoke to with Rowena, our Culture Vulture from Ararat earlier. I kind of dropped the ball after about series three, but my goodness, there's a lot of television to be had when they're just about to wrap up season
1: I don't want to do any spoilers, but I...
0: Do not.

0: will have brought in another character to take their place. Although I will admit, when Molly died on a country practice, a whole country was in mourning and it just was never the same.
1: Well, it wasn't this, but you had this collective grief, didn't you? Everybody came back the next week to experience the funeral and, you know, all of those sorts of things. Whereas we didn't really get that kind of closure on some of those shows. Anyway, this is a whole other
0: Wow, okay. The TV people are really quite a part of your life, aren't they, Bruce?
1: I'm just a massive softie and I can't help myself. I get really sucked in.
0: All right. I was kind of like that when Peter Kundal left Gardening Australia, so I'll just say, but, you know.
1: Oh, yeah, yeah.
0: What a guy.
1: We do love Peter. Thank you.
0: Thanks for all your recommendations, Prue. I've got some more watching to do.
1: Thanks, Jane. And to Pete for the capture as well, seconding that. It's 24 to 6, yes, on a Monday. We always do Culture Vulture and we love your recommendations. So you never have to be shy. Just let us know what you're loving. You're on ABC Victoria. My name is Prue Bentley and we are going to talk about youth exchange. Were you an exchange student? Have you hosted an exchange student? They're looking for host families, but what actually happens if you say yes and you sign up? Well, we're going to find out. But if you have experienced the life of an exchange student, I'd love to hear from you. 1300 303 468, either as a host or maybe you were overseas as a student. I want to hear your stories today. And are you still in contact with the people that you met in those days? Doug in Hayfield says this, exchange students are a good reminder of how lucky we are. My friends had an exchange student from Russia staying. The student opened the fridge and said, "You have more food in your fridge than we would have in the local shop at home." It was eye-opening. Yes, Doug, really, really eye-opening. I mean, this is the whole point, I guess, of these youth exchanges, isn't it? Everybody gets to learn something from the experience. We're going to hear from some people who are all about it very shortly here on the program, but I do want to hear from you too. 1300 303 468. Before we get there, though, there's this great story. A regional Victorian man is proving you don't actually need vision to have your sights set on the world stage, taking aim at a sport where every shot is guided by touch, sound, and trust. Sales James Griffiths has found a new purpose in vision-impaired archery and is now working towards competing at the World Para Championships and hopefully one day the Paralympics, if the sport is added to the Games in the future. ABC Gippsland reporter Jack Colantuono has the story.
2: A target out of sight, but never out of reach. Just months ago, Gippsland man James Griffiths took up vision-impaired archery, learning to rely on touch, sound and trust instead of sight. The 46-year-old lost most of his vision to complications from type 2 diabetes, but he's found a new purpose to pursue.
3: It's just fun. I can shoot at a target I can't see, and from there, the only person I'm competing against is myself. So if I do good, I do good. If I do bad, I do bad.
2: James starts by using his cane to familiarise himself with the range. His coach, Peter Bennett, says James uses a tactile sight against the back of his hand to help position the bow.
4: He also wears blackout glasses, so he can't see. The world is black to him anyway, but that just makes it there's no vision at all. He feels his sight, he aims his arrows, he shoots his arrows.
2: Once James fires the arrow, his support worker uses a spotting scope to find where it's landed on the target. The information is then described to James as if the target were the face of an analog clock. This helps James build a mental picture of the target, including where he's hit with each shot.
4: You've got no relationship to a target. Normally you shoot, you're looking at a target and you go, I can see that, so therefore I can hit it. You can't see it. So he's got to feel for it and work and listen to people around him that are helping him get there.
2: It's a very different way to approach archery, but James is quickly learning the technique.
3: I don't give up. Do me best work when people say I can't do stuff. When they say you can't do this and you can't do that, I will prove people wrong.
2: His coach, Mr. Bennett, says vision-impaired archery is still relatively rare in Australia.
4: This is our first VI member that's blind. There's a few VI archers in Victoria. There's probably about 10 or 12 across the country as far as I know, so it's not a big amount yet, but they're getting there. It's growing.
2: And despite only taking up

0: sport just months ago, James's scores are already showing promising results.
1: He's achieved a lot, his scores are going up, and so far the scores he's shot are doing very well in Australia ranking-wise, so that's good.
0: He's now working towards his dream of qualifying for the World Archery Para Championships. James also hopes vision-impaired archery will one day be added to the Paralympic Games schedule. If that happens, he aims to be among the first to compete. James hopes his journey can encourage other people living with disability to try something new.
2: I think you've got to be in a calm place. Get your heart rate nice and steady. You're breathing nice and steady. Try not to move too erratically. Nice slow movements. You know, just try and get in the zone and be calm.
0: Another score, another step towards the world stage, and another reason for James to keep proving what is possible.
2: When people undermine you or you know, think you can't do something, show them that you can. Blind people ain't supposed to do this. Why? Why not? Why shouldn't we? We can go bungee jumping, skydiving, cricket, lawn bowls, tennis, archery, swimming, horse riding. No, just because people think it's hard and they shouldn't do it. Have a crack, have a go.
0: Proof you can keep your eye on the prize, even if you can't see it.
3: ABC Gippsland reporter Jack Colantuono with that report.
4: Every community has stories worth sharing. 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
3: Have you thought about hosting an exchange student? Maybe you were one. 1300 303 468. Julia's in Bendigo. Hi, Julia.
11: Hello, how are you?
3: I'm good. Now tell me about your experience.
11: So I went away and lived in Denmark when I was 16 to 17 and then went there for a year. And then when I returned, my family hosted another Danish student, which allowed me to kind of share the culture that I'd lived in for the year. And then we hosted a Spanish exchange student last year. And so my family, my kids got to experience something of exchange as well.
3: So what's so good about it, Julie? I mean, I can understand you going to Denmark and kind of experiencing that culture, but what made you want to reciprocate?
11: I think it's, I think when you go away, you understand how life-changing it can be. So being able to do that for another young person is a fantastic opportunity. But they get to actually blend into the family with you. You know, I've got children at home as well. So they were able to learn some Spanish and, you know, our exchange student really became a part of our family. And I think it's you create lifelong friendships and relationships. I mean, my Danish host parents came out last year to see me and, it's life-changing.
3: Oh, that is... So you've kept these relationships up over those years?
11: Yeah, absolutely. Yeah, they call me their Australian daughter.
3: Oh, that's so lovely. It's delightful. Thank you, Julia. Paul's in Wangaratta. Hi, Paul.
12: How are you going?
3: So your son was recently hosted by a family in Italy, all because of a connection with an exchange student. Tell us about that.
12: Yeah, basically four boys from northeast Victoria went overseas, did several countries. One of the boys in year eight, in 12 years ago or something, hosted for 3 months an Italian girl. He's rung her up or got in touch with her and said, look, we're going to be in Italy whenever, blah, blah, blah. And she goes, I'm working away, but look up mum and dad, they'll give you a free food.
3: Huh?
12: So the knock, knock, knock. Nonna has cooked them the authentic pasta. They've had a big feed. Everything is on Instagram. They're having a good feed. And all of a sudden, the next day, they're all posting Instagram pictures of Lake Como.
3: Wow.
12: 20 metres from the edge of the lake on the building. And when my son actually then got in touch with me 4 or 5 days later, I said, what's the go with Lake Como? He goes, mate, he goes, the nonna and the papa. As we're leaving, they said, where you go next? And we were a bit unsure. So they threw us some keys and said, use our villa in Lake Como. So they had 4 nights free accommodation at Lake Como.
3: Oh, Paul, I mean, that is something you can't, I mean,

0: you can buy, but it costs a fair bit, doesn't it?
1: Well, they were 30 metres. They were the other side of the street. Mm. It was the...
0: Oh, that is wonderful. Would you ever consider hosting yourself, Paul?
1: I probably would have back in the day.
0: Yeah.
1: Situation didn't allow me to, but, you know, that's how things go with me personally. But, yeah.
0: Oh,
1: that's a story from my son. He got a reciprocal right from someone else because they hosted.
0: Yeah, and it's great to have those ins as well because I guess, too, these you get to experience the country with the people, not just with a tour guide or you know, that kind of thing. You're really with locals.
1: Yeah, well, they had a free feed at Nonna and Poppers and whatever else, and, it was perfect.
0: Yeah, can't top that. Thank you very much for that, Paul. 1300 303 468. Have you ever considered hosting an exchange student? Now, I'm not going to say that that's going to happen to everybody, is that if you host an exchange student, you'll be invited to a villa at Lake Como. But, you know, there are these lovely stories that do come out of these long-lasting friendships of exchange. So let me know what's been your experience. 1300 303 468. You get to hear from one of the organisations. They've put out the word to try and find host families in Victoria. You don't have to be living in a metro area either to be considered. They're looking for families all over the place. But what is your experience? 1300 303 468. That's next.

0: You're on ABC Victoria. It's 10 minutes to 6, and I want to know, have you ever thought about hosting an exchange student? Well, maybe you were one back in the day. I'd love to hear your stories. 1300 303 468. We're going to find out a bit more about how you can do that in just a moment. Paul's in Corowa, though. Hi, Paul.
1: Hi, Prue.
0: You wanted to talk about the Rotary Exchange.
1: If I could, please.
0: Yeah, go on.
1: It's a student exchange program that's been running since the 1960s and an official Rotary program for over 50 years now. So we send students short-term, long-term around the world, long-term for 12 months, short-term for 3 months, and it's a wonderful way for students to mature, to experience a different culture, to go to school in a different environment, learn a new language, and really improve them as people at a very young age.
0: Yeah, I bet you've seen a lot of young people come back just completely changed by the experience.
1: Very much so. We've been fortunate to host about 8 students ourselves and been rewarded by having them in our home every time.
0: Oh, wow. Paul, thank you so much for reminding us about that too. Because, yes, there are a number of different programs that you can do. Student Exchange Australia and New Zealand is putting the word out to try to find more families to host, especially in regional areas. Maybe it could be you. We're joined now by Jenny Hansen, who's hosted over 40 students and now helps to coordinate host families. You're going to hear from another host in just a moment. Jenny, hello.
2: Hi, Prue. How are you?
0: I'm well. You've put the call out for more host families. Why do you love hosting exchange students?
2: Well, it makes a lot of difference to your own family as well. It's not just what you can give to a child. Like, you can change a child's life. And so many of my exchange students said that going on exchange and coming here and living away from home at a young age really made them rethink some of the ideas that they wanted to do. All of my exchange students went on to do great careers. They've all got a really good career. One of them, in actual fact, is a pilot for Lufthansa in Germany.
0: Wow.
2: And I said to him, well, you were such a cheeky kid, I'm not sure I want to fly with you.
0: Do they want to stay in regional areas, though? You'd expect a teenager probably wants to live in the big city, right?
2: Well, yeah, true. The kids do. I think before they come, that's all they can imagine is living in a big city. And but once they go into a regional area, and I grew up in a regional area, and I have that belief that the country is just so much more fun than the city, to be honest, because you do things that, like, in the city you go shopping and then you go shopping, really. And okay, yes, you can see some of the sights and that sort of thing, but you can see them out in the country. And I just think, having grown up on a farm myself, I love the country.
0: Yeah.
2: And the kids get involved in the netball and the football and the soccer. And, you know, it's really good to watch them, you know, joining in, you know, with Aussie sports and things like that too.
0: Tracy Seagrave's with us as well. And Tracy, you call yourself a serial host mum, and you're a local exchange student coordinator in Sunbury as well. Tracy, what makes you love hosting exchange students?
3: I just think it's rewarding from my perspective. It's just, I just get a joy out of it. I love seeing kids grow. I do a lot of assistance at airports as well, so I see them come in when they first arrive and they're all, like, shy, and off they go to their host families, and then I get to see them when they go home. And you just see the growth, and you just see how excited and happy and how much they've grown and how much they want to share their stories with us. My first exchange student was in 2019. Unfortunately, he had to go home early because of COVID. But he, as soon as the borders opened, he was back. I still keep in contact with him and his family. I've never met his family, but they're like my family.
0: Huh.
3: He calls me his second mum. So in that case, like, it was just a rewarding experience. I love it.
0: How much?
3: I've had some, you know, kids that need some assistance. And
0: yeah, I was going to say that, because they're a long way from home, aren't they? And I would imagine that there's everything from homesickness to sort of culture shock. Their language skills may be better or not, you know, not as good. How do you deal with that, Tracy, when you've got somebody you've never met before living in your home?
3: I guess you've just got to be patient and just let them know that you're there to assist. There's always someone there that can help them out. We're lucky now with technology. Google Translate is an amazing thing. There's nothing too scary about it. Like, I take kids and I don't know. I'm lucky I've got a very understanding husband and daughter that are willing to also, you know, take on any student that needs it. We've had students that come from the city that then go to the country. I mean, I'll give you a story of one little boy came, stayed with me for a little while. We ended up getting a host family for him in Mafra. And he absolutely excelled 150%. He was out spotlighting. They were doing hunting. They were doing all sorts of, you know, things that he would never do back in France, or even do in the city. But he grew from being in the city to going to the country and coming back to the city when he went home. He was just a different kid. And he was amazing. He was just a stunning kid. Every child is different.
0: Yeah.
3: And everyone has a different story to tell.
0: Okay.
3: I just love it.
0: So, Jenny, it sounds like someone like Tracy is a perfect match as a host for a young person who's come a long way to spend some time in Australia. But who are you looking for? Does it have to be families?
2: No. You can be single. You can be retired families. You can be empty nesters, you know, that, you know, children have left home. You can have small children, older children, no children. There's no set rule to what makes a good host family. So a family is made up of either, you know, we always think that a family is a mum, dad and two kids, so to speak, but it's not anymore. Mm-hmm. And that's okay. These kids also come from those situations. They come from, you know, divorced families. They come from single parent, you know, looking after them, and all those sorts of things. So the kids are resilient, you know. I mean, that's the one thing you look for before they come on exchange, is that they are resilient and able to cope with things. Now, of course, when they first come, they are a bit shell-shocked because all of a sudden they realise they're on the other side of the world. But I always say it's a bit like the honeymoon's over. So the first few weeks they're really excited, and then they get to about the 6 week mark and they go, oh God, what am I doing?
0: Yeah.
2: And then all of a sudden they go past that, and then they're like, I don't want to go home, you know. And I mean, I had many kids, my kids, that didn't want to go home, and we didn't want them to go home.
0: Yeah.
2: You start to feel like they're your own children. And so what's so wonderful though is, having known them, you can know them for the rest of your life. So that's what I get out of it.
0: Jenny, there'll be people listening to this thinking, oh, maybe it's something I'd be interested in. How do they find out more?
2: Well, so they could call me on 0409 890 184, or they could look us up with Student Exchange Australia New Zealand, and they could send an email to our company that way. But I'm more than happy to take the calls and have a chat to people. It doesn't mean that you have to sign yourself up just because you call me. You know, I'm happy to just, you know, talk and see whether you think it could fit for you, and we can show you. To become a host family, you know, you will have to do a host family application, and you'll have an interview with somebody like Tracy, who's also a local coordinator. I mean, poor Tracy, every time we think of something, we go, let's call Tracy.
0: Well, it sounds like Tracy's all over it. Hey, Jenny, thank you so much for talking us through that today. And Tracy, have you got anyone with you at the moment?
3: No, I just sent one home on Saturday, actually. He was with me. He was only with me for a week, but I've had some that have been, 10 months, 1 week, sometimes 3 months. It just really depends on circumstances and what I'm needed for. My host families have been fantastic as a local coordinator. For example, you asked who was the best fit.
0: Mm.
3: I just had a host family, their child went home on Saturday. They were 80.
0: Wow.
3: Oh, and Tracy, they absolutely loved it.
0: We're going to have to leave it there. I'm sorry, because the news is upon us. But what a fascinating series of stories that we've heard this afternoon. And I just got this from Kylie saying, we've just been fortunate enough to host a very special Japanese student for the past fortnight, from downtown Tokyo to the rural and remote Strathbogie Ranges. wonderful time sharing farming, cooking, bushwalks, sports and local food and markets. Thank you to everyone for your stories. You can find out more details at Student Exchange Australia and New Zealand if you're interested. Have a great night though. We'll be back tomorrow.
4: Good evening, Nicholas Hines with ABC News. The CFMEU administrator says there's no place for criminals or bad actors in the construction industry after the union's headquarters in Melbourne were raided by police today. Alexandra Alvaro reports.
5: Detectives executed warrants at six addresses as part of an investigation into alleged secret commissions, one of them being the CFMEU headquarters. Two men have been charged with firearm and drug offences, and another three have been released pending further inquiry. Police seized four CFMEU registered vehicles, as well as electronic devices during the raids across Victoria, although none of the arrests occurred at the union's office. CFMEU Administrator Michael Crosby says the union is cooperating with police, and any employees found to have engaged in anything illegal will lose their jobs.
4: Police don't believe foul play is a factor in the disappearance of an 85-year-old man in Victoria's High Country as a widespread search continues. John Backham was last seen driving away from the Harrietville Hotel shortly after 8 last night in a silver Toyota Prado. Police say he was expected to drive to his home 500 metres away, but never arrived. And police believe his car was later sighted nearly 100 kilometres away in Omeo. Senior Police Sergeant Justin Foots says there's no indication anyone else was in the vehicle, but police and his family hold grave concerns for his safety.
6: It's out of character that he would drive by himself a distance like that. Certainly wouldn't ordinarily drive too far. And certainly when he left his wife, they were intending to meet at home within the following sort of 10-15 minutes.
4: Doctors are concerned a contaminated batch of unapproved weight loss peptides may be behind liver failure cases in Victoria. Here's National Health Equity reporter Caitlin Gribben.
7: Another black market peptide user has suffered liver damage, bringing the total number of people hospitalised in Victoria to 7. It's believed they all injected a counterfeit of the weight loss peptide retatrutide. Doctors are concerned a contaminated batch is to blame for the liver damage. The Therapeutic Goods Administration is warning consumers not to use black market retatrutide as it's a counterfeit product. The TGA says it's particularly concerned that adolescents are injecting unapproved peptides that are being promoted on social media.
4: The US military says it's carried out another deadly strike on a suspected drug trafficking boat in the Eastern Pacific, killing 2 people. It says the vessel was actively involved in what it calls narco-terrorist networks. The attack follows a series of similar strikes earlier this year. The UK Prime Minister will give Ukraine permission to develop and use British long-range missiles. And while he's visiting Kyiv, William Howard Evans reports.
8: Andy Burnham's visit to Ukraine's capital marks his first foreign trip as PM. During the visit, he'll chair a meeting of the Coalition of the Willing and hand over military blueprints so Ukraine can build its own long-range missiles. The visit comes as Ukrainians celebrate their Independence Day and follows Moscow's warning of consequences over the use of British drones by Ukraine. Kyiv has stepped up its long-range attacks on Moscow and other Russian regions recently, targeting oil refineries and warehouses of the country's largest online retailer, Wildberries.
4: Back home, new resources have been released to help employers and job seekers navigate how criminal record checks are used in Victoria. RMIT researchers and First Nations organisations have created the Rethinking Criminal Record Checks website to support Indigenous people who are overrepresented in the criminal justice system. Sean Middlebrook, the former CEO of Wardungan, says employers should consider whether inappropriate record checks are locking qualified people out of job opportunities.
9: I think looking at these resources, and there's a discretionary element of this as well, is acknowledging the fact that community does have a long history with the criminal justice system, but also acknowledging the fact these are minor offences that have happened because of the result of, you know, over-representation in policing systems. So identifying and understanding the impact of that.
4: And to the weather across Victoria, there are some scattered showers and patchy rain developing in the far northwest of the state, set to reach central and northeastern areas late this evening. And tomorrow, set to be a rainy day with showers across most districts and heavy rainfall possible over parts of the northeast, with a severe weather warning for heavy rainfall over the northeast ranges issued. and the showers are set to contract to the east of the state later on in the day, with thunderstorms possible in parts as well. In Melbourne, there is a shower or two expected tonight and a bit of rain tomorrow morning, which is set to ease through the day, a top of 16.

0: partly cloudy for the rest of the week. Right now in Melbourne, it's 16 degrees, ABC News.
1: Good evening and welcome to PM. I'm Samantha Donovan, coming to you from the lands of the Wurundjeri people of the Kulin Nation in Melbourne. Tonight, the Prime Minister again promises not to change Western Australia's GST deal. Also, the suspended Sydney Swans players not invited to the Brownlow medal count, but still eligible for the league's highest individual honour. And video game fans not happy with the censor's decision to ban a new product for encouraging drug use.
2: Adults should be able to read, hear, see and play what they want. That has limits, we know that. But if we're saying something is acceptable in a film, then equally it should be acceptable in a game.
1: First this evening, as police continue to investigate sexual assault allegations against at least one Sydney Swans player, the chief executive of the AFL has rejected the suggestion the league has a culture problem. Andrew Dillon confirmed the five Swans players suspended by their club won't be invited to the vote count for this year's Best and Fairest Award, the Brownlow Medal. But the AFL isn't ruling them ineligible to receive the AFL's highest individual honour. That decision is facing criticism, with an online petition to ban the players from contention already getting close to 5,000 signatures. Oliver Gordon reports.
3: Footy finals are upon us, but AFL CEO Andrew Dillon is still answering questions about last week's story.
4: The actions of a few don't define the actions of the entire industry.
3: It's the first time Mr. Dillon, or any of the league's higher-ups, have fronted the media on the scandal engulfing the league.
4: Well, the Swans have made inquiries, but there's, you know, the police investigation, we don't know where that will go. At that stage, when that's completed, the AFL will make its inquiries.
3: Five Swans players have been banned for the season for breaching club standards on drinking and staying out late. Separately, Victoria Police have opened up an investigation into an alleged sexual assault, which the ABC understands centres on a player allegedly touching a woman without her consent. No charges have been laid and no one has been formally interviewed. The Swans men's team won its game on the weekend without banned stars Isaac Heaney, Nick Blakey, Chad Warner, Riley Bice and James Jordan. Andrew Dillon says the five players will not be invited to the AFL's glamorous Best and Fairest event.
4: The invitations for the Brownlow will be going out this week. Those players won't be invited.
3: While the players will not be at the Brownlow medal count, they'll still be eligible to win the award. ABC sports reporter Kate O'Halloran has written about AFLW since its inception and has a PhD in gender studies.
5: I think the fact that the players have been suspended by their club for the rest of the season but remain eligible for the award is probably not necessarily a great message for the code to be sending to the community about how seriously it takes allegations of this nature.
3: An online petition to ban the five banned players from Brownlow contention has garnered close to 5,000 signatures. Sherelle Moody is the founder of Australian Femicide Watch.
6: I'm the person who started the petition.
3: Why did you start this petition?
6: I started it because the Brownlow Medal recognises the best and fairest players, and I don't think that it's appropriate for people connected to the incidents at the Pullman Hotel to be considered among the best and fairest players. I think that best and fairest should apply on field and off field.
3: None of the five players banned by the Sydney Swans have been charged or formally interviewed by police in relation to the alleged sexual assault. But Sherelle Moody says their suspension for the season from their club should rule them ineligible for the Brownlow.
6: How can you have a player doing something outside of the field and, you know, off the field that is enough to get them suspended by the club and suspended from the grand final, but still potentially put them on a pedestal in this situation?
3: As the investigation continues, the Sydney Swans on-field season has rolled on. Both the women's and men's teams were victorious over the weekend. The men's team now enters the finals. ABC sports reporter Kate O'Halloran again.
5: It'll be interesting to see, you know, whether they can galvanise and continue to play, you know, in the context of such serious allegations and such a cultural hit to the club. I think for the AFLW cohort, I think what they did over the weekend was really brave. I think they've been put in an incredibly compromising position, having to represent a club where these five players have been banned for the remainder of the season, where there is an ongoing investigation about a sexual assault allegation. I think as women, you know, undeniably they've been affected emotionally by the events, and they've been fronting media, having to speak on behalf of the club, and probably in any ways are compromised and can't say what they do in fact feel. So I think it's going to take a toll. Obviously winning was incredibly impressive in the context, but I think moving forward, I'd be surprised if that didn't take a toll on the group as well.
3: Over the weekend, Victoria Police provided an update about its investigation into the alleged sexual assault, releasing a statement saying the exact circumstances of the matter are still being established and a number of people have been spoken to. The investigation continues.
1: Oliver Gordon. The Prime Minister, Anthony Albanese, has declared there will be no change to Western Australia's GST deal while he leads the country. His undertaking comes after the government's independent advisory group, the Productivity Commission, recently concluded that the 2018 agreement disadvantaged the other states and had cost taxpayers billions of dollars. Political reporter Courtney Withers is in Parliament House in Canberra. Courtney, how did the Prime Minister explain his decision to reject the Productivity Commission's recommendations and stick with the existing GST arrangement?
7: Well, Sam, the PM made the decision to announce this at a much-anticipated press conference in Perth today, and it was a pretty fitting place for him to do so. So 2 weeks ago, the Productivity Commission released an interim review of the 2018 GST deal that guarantees a 75% floor of GST. Now, they called it a costly mistake and recommended the government scrap it or at least partially climb down. Now, they're due to release a final report in December. Around the time of when that report was released, the PM had said that WA would, quote, get its fair share of the GST, but signalled he'd like to wait for that final report. Of course, WA Treasurer Rita Saffiotti has made it pretty clear that WA will only accept the 2018 deal and nothing else. So naturally, one of the first questions that came up at this press conference in Perth was about the GST and what the PM actually means by WA getting its fair share of the GST. Now, the Prime Minister spoke about some of the key announcements in West in Australia, and then kind of in a bit of a drum roll please moment, put it pretty definitively.
8: There will be no change to WA's GST arrangements whilst I'm Prime Minister. That is my view. That has consistently been my view. The floor of 75% will absolutely stay. I think that WA deserves that because WA contributes to the national economy and helps to drive that economy.
1: The Prime Minister, Anthony Albanese. And Courtney, what's been the reaction of the WA government to the Prime Minister's comments?
7: Well, Sam, naturally the first person to react to the Prime Minister's comments was WA Premier Roger Cook. He was at this press conference and he was even ushered up to the microphone by the Prime Minister to be the first person to provide some commentary on this. And he said that the Prime Minister backs and gets WA.
9: I think every Western Australian is both relieved and pleased to hear the words from the Prime Minister today that Western Australia's arrangements for the GST will remain. You don't come to Western Australia on 45 occasions without appreciating that the Western Australian economy is driving the national economy.
7: That was WA Premier Roger Cook there. Of course, the Prime Minister's comments today would have ruffled some feathers, particularly on the eastern states from premiers and chief ministers who were really against the 2018 GST deal. Of course, we've got National Cabinet on Wednesday where this is bound to come up. Now, we received a statement from Erica Betts from the Tasmanian Treasurer. Now, he said that WA has been told that it can keep its lucrative and disproportionate deal and said that that's not fair and that Tasmania wants the arrangement to go back to that pre-2018 GST system. We also heard from the Queensland Premier, David Crisafulli, who said that no one outside of WA thinks this is a good deal.
1: Yes, as you say, it'll certainly be a topic, I imagine, for discussion at National Cabinet on Wednesday. Now, Courtney, on a different topic, the new One Nation MP, David Farley's comments on migration on the ABC's Insiders program yesterday have caused problems for his party. How's that controversy played out today?
7: That's right, Sam. Well, yesterday, One Nation MP David Farley said that the party's migration cuts put it on a footing not too different to the government at a figure of around 230,000 a year. Now, that forced an intervention from One Nation leader Pauline Hanson, who said the party's net migration target would be 130,000, which is what she says is less than half the

0: government's current migration levels. Now, One Nation MP Barnaby Joyce was also adding to the clean-up this morning. He said that One Nation has always said that the 130,000 figure is in relation to net migration. And he said that it's not unusual for a politician to make a mistake, especially one who's new in Parliament. But that didn't stop opposition leader Angus Taylor, who came out swinging this morning. He said that Labor and One Nation are all over the shop on immigration. He claims the opposition has laid out how it will bring down the numbers but bring standards up on immigration. Now, that's despite the fact that we're yet to see a policy position from them, and apparently we won't see it before the year is out, likely a short time after the end of the year.
1: Courtney Withers reporting from Parliament House in Canberra. To the rental crisis now, and new figures out today show the cost of renting a unit is still rising faster than the growth of Australians' incomes. The new report by the housing advocacy group Everybody's Home found that Sydney is still the most expensive capital city for renters, and that rental properties are even less affordable in some regional centres. David Sparks reports.
2: Australians have spent years talking about ways to solve the rental crisis, but despite that, the numbers are still stark. The median yearly cost of renting a unit has gone up by nearly $2,500, but the median income of an Australian worker has only gone up by $1,500. May Azizi is a spokesperson for Everybody's Home, which compiled the report.
3: I think the key takeout is that this is a really, really long-term problem. We've been seeing rent increases in the order of about 10% every single year for the past decade and a half, almost two decades now, and there's only so much that people can afford to pay.
2: The report calculates what percentage of a person's income is taken up by the median cost of renting a unit in their location. For example, for people earning $70,000 a year, in Melbourne, the median rent for a unit takes up 55% of their income. In Sydney, it takes up 69% of that $70,000 income. Adelaide is the cheapest of the capitals, coming in at 51%.
3: The median asking rent on a unit has gone up quite a bit, and we've actually crunched the numbers on how many hours a person would have to work a week and how many days a person would have to work a year to make up that difference. And we found that for a person who's on a low income, say $40,000 or $50,000 a year, they'd have to be working for an extra 4 weeks to fund that rent increase. If you're on an average income, so you're a person earning between $70,000 and $80,000 a year, you'd be working an extra 3 weeks, more than 3 weeks, to fund that rent increase. So it's a huge increase.
2: Are there capital cities that you found more worrying than others? I know they are all bad, but are there any particularly bad ones?
3: Sydney really continues to be ground zero for the rental crisis. It's the most expensive city to rent in, but Perth is very, very close. Perth has nearly caught up.
2: While Sydney is the worst of the capital cities, two regional areas are even more expensive. In northern Western Australia, including the Pilbara and the Kimberley, the median rent for a unit takes out 87% of a $70,000 income. On the Gold Coast, it's 82%. Nicole Gurran is a professor of urban and regional planning at the University of Sydney. She says the findings in the report are not surprising.
4: What the report shows is that rental affordability is a problem for people across the income spectrum, but I think perhaps the biggest surprise for many people will be that even someone on a high income of $130,000 per year is still paying more than 30% of their income on a median priced property.
2: In particular, it shows that the cost of renting a unit is still rising faster than incomes. Does that marry up with what you would sort of observe at the moment?
4: Yeah, certainly we've seen over the past 30 years, despite the incredible growth of the private rental sector. So ironically, we've had an extraordinary growth of rental units over the past 30 years, but rents haven't stabilised. They've continued to rise and they've risen above incomes. And that reflects the fact that we've had people squeezed out of home ownership, and that as we've had new rental properties come on the market, they haven't unfortunately reduced the rents.
2: As for people who are trying to break into home ownership, data released today by mortgage broker network Loan Market shows would-be first home buyers may be regaining some confidence. After a fall in home loan applications by that group in recent months, they've now bounced back. Loan Markets CEO is Sam White.
5: They're less than where they were a year ago, but they're more than where they were in May. So they're coming back. What we're seeing now in the first few weeks of August was them coming off their lows that we saw in June and July.
2: It's the kind of data the federal government will be watching closely as it fends off criticism from its political opponents that its tax reforms have scared first home buyers away from the market.
1: David Sparks reporting. This is PM. I'm Samantha Donovan. You can hear all our programs live or later on ABC Listen. As Ukraine prepares to defiantly celebrate its Independence Day, the President, Volodymyr Zelensky, is rejecting calls for a wartime election. Under Ukrainian law, a presidential poll can't be held while martial law is in place, as it is at the moment. It's now more than 4 years since Russia's full-scale invasion, and the nation's recently sacked defence minister is adamant a poll should be held. Mr. Zelensky, though, says that would pit Ukrainians against each other and destroy the country. Diana Damjanovic prepared this report.
6: With his hand on his chest during Ukraine's Flag Day celebrations, President Volodymyr Zelensky sent a message of national unity to his fellow besieged citizens.
7: Today is an important day. It is the day of our important Ukrainian symbol, our true protective talisman. It is a day of very strong emotions. It is that warmth you feel when you are at home or when, wherever you are in the world, you recognise your own people and everything that is yours.
6: It comes as the president faces some of the strongest internal criticisms yet to his leadership. In recent days, former Defence Minister Mikhailo Fedorov made global headlines in a social media address calling for a break in martial law to bring about wartime elections.
8: Democracy can't be held hostage by Russia. We must find a lawful, safe and realistic mechanism that will allow Ukraine to restore a fully functioning democratic process, even under the conditions of a long war.
6: Parts of Ukraine's democracy have been suspended after martial law was brought in February 2022. Under Ukraine's martial law statute, the powers of the Parliament of Ukraine are extended until martial law is abolished. While there isn't an explicit reference to the Ukrainian president extending their own term, the laws do prevent the normal election process from taking place. But Mikhailo Fedorov, who was dismissed by Zelensky last month after falling out with the head of Ukraine's armed forces, says that corruption has limited the government's ability to fight the war, and questions need to be asked.
8: We're facing a systemic governance crisis. The old system lives by its own rules too often. It protects itself, fears change, makes decisions slowly, and may punish initiative, and all the while rewarding loyalty.
6: But President Zelensky is fending off pressure to return to the polls, saying he believes the elections at this time would split the country. Concerns are also being raised that if elections are held, there are security risks for Ukrainians who want to vote while they're abroad or who are living under Russian occupation. Dr. Olga Olinkova is an Associate Professor of Migration and Democracy at the University of Technology, Sydney. She says a national election could still be possible.
9: There's big, big challenges to holding elections in wartime, and it could be very, very risky. At the same time, you know, there is a benefit of showing that Ukraine is a strong democracy, that its institutions, democratic institutions, are functioning as they should be. And it can be even, you know, again, it's a show that Russia hasn't destroyed, right, the democratic institutions in Ukraine. It could be a good thing to do.
6: She also says it's still not clear whether the sacked defense minister would be interested in running.
9: It looks like he definitely have the ambitions. He saw very big support from civil society organizations, from young Ukrainians after his dismissal. So his dismissal triggered the mass protests, but they were more in support of him, not for mass elections, right, to be held. And also he says himself openly in his interviews that he feels that definitely he'll benefit from the elections, although when the interviewer asks him if he is going to go for it as a candidate, he says, oh, I'm still deciding.
1: Dr. Olga Olenkova from the University of Technology, Sydney, Diana Damjanovic reporting. A video game that has users playing a serial killer stalking his victims has been denied classification by Australian censors and therefore can't be sold or distributed here. Halloween, the game, is apparently extremely violent, but it's the game's drug use that has concerned the classification board. Those in the gaming industry are asking why something that's allowed on a movie screen is banned in a video game. Angus Randall filed this report.
10: Serial killer Michael Myers has been terrifying audiences on the big screen in the Halloween franchise for nearly 50 years, but his upcoming video game appearance won't be claiming any Australian victims. It's been refused classification by the National Classification Board due to drug use. Ari Offman is the public programmer at ACME, which frequently exhibits video games.
11: It's specifically about the incentivization of drug use that leads it to the banning. So basically, in Halloween, from what I've heard, you can, you know, smoke some marijuana, etc., and that'll, like, give you some benefits in playing. And, like, under current Australian classification law for games, that's a no-no.
10: Because players get a gameplay advantage from taking drugs, Halloween the video game has been refused classification. To put the code simply, if Mario gets a boost from a mushroom, that's okay under Australian rules.
12: Yippee!
10: If he gets a boost from a magic mushroom, that's banned. Ari Offman says it's a relatively common reason a game might be refused classification.
11: I think probably the most famous example of this was Fallout 3, which was initially banned because you could, you know, use morphine in order to sort of heal your health and that kind of thing. And so they went out and reworked the game. They changed the name of the drug to Medics, etc., so it didn't, like, refer to a real-life drug. And, yeah, the ban was removed.
10: The Classification Act argues that because gamers are making active decisions rather than just watching a screen, it can have a higher impact on the viewer. But Ari Offman says there's not enough evidence to prove that video games affect the player more.
11: Pretty much all of the research that's been done on this subject actually shows that interactivity doesn't really increase the impact of the kind of what the classifiable elements in the media.
10: Ron Curry is the CEO of the Interactive Games and Entertainment Association, the peak body for the video games industry.
13: For some time now, at least for the last 10 years since we've had an R18 rating, we've known there's been a bit of a discrepancy between, you know, what is allowed on film, for example, and what is allowed in a video game.
10: No film has ever been refused classification in Australia over drug use, but more than 20 games have faced bans due to drugs since 2004. Ron Curry questions why different media is treated differently.
13: The way that the classification guidelines were renewed or redrafted after the introduction of an R18 acknowledged that you could have violence in a game that's equal to violence that you can have in a movie, for example. But where it differentiated was saying that you could have drugs in a movie and drugs that allowed, like, a reward, for example, in The Wolf of Wall Street. But it says that if the same applied to a video game, that it would be instantly refused classification.
10: There's a review underway into the National Classification Scheme. Submissions closed in May. Any changes would need the unanimous support of all states and territories. Ron Curry hopes any new guidelines offer greater nuance.
13: The underlying principle of the guidelines is that adults should be able to read, hear, see and play what they want. Now, that has limits. We know that. We've got to be sensible about what is acceptable. But if we're saying something is acceptable in a film, then equally it should be acceptable in a game.
10: A government spokesperson said classification decisions are made independently of government by the Classification Board, accredited classifiers and approved classification tools. They said the government is currently considering feedback from public consultation into modernising and harmonising classification standards. Ilphonic, the American studio behind Halloween the Game, could alter the game and reapply for classification. It's been contacted for comment. The game will be released elsewhere in the world next month.
1: Angus Randall reporting. Thanks for being with me for PM this evening. I'm Samantha Donovan. The podcast of the full program is available on ABC Listen. And that's where you'll find ABC News Daily with Sam Hawley each weekday morning too. The latest episode examines what's driving Israeli settler violence in the West Bank. We'll be back at the same time tomorrow. Good night.

0: Good evening, Nicholas Hines with ABC News. Police say a car has careened through a pedestrian crossing and into a shopping centre in Melbourne's east in a tragic accident which has left a pedestrian in her 20s dead. Michaela Ortolan has the details.
1: Police initially said it was a diner sitting outside a restaurant at Westfield Knox who had died, but later clarified it was a pedestrian who had been mowed down at a zebra crossing before the car rammed into the shop front around 1 p.m. The 51-year-old driver is helping investigators as they work through CCTV and witness accounts to figure out the circumstances surrounding the crash. She was taken to hospital along with her passenger with non-life-threatening injuries. Police don't believe the incident was intentional.
0: Victorian Premier Ben Carroll says he'll raise free dental with Prime Minister Anthony Albanese at National Cabinet this week. Here's state political reporter Rachel Eddy.
2: Ben Carroll on Saturday announced a re-elected Labor government would open 10 free dental clinics across Victoria. Dental is not covered by Medicare. The federal Greens have long called for it to be bulk billed. Mr Carroll says he will raise dental care with Anthony Albanese at a meeting in Canberra this week.
3: I will certainly be talking about this. I think dental care has been put in the too hard basket for way too long.
2: The policy has been scrutinised over how the government will stand up the necessary workforce and whether the promised budget of $230 million over 3 years will be enough while the state battles growing debt.
0: The Productivity Commission says it remains committed to conducting its work independently and objectively, despite the political debate surrounding its review of the GST system. Prime Minister Anthony Albanese has reaffirmed his support for the 2018 GST deal, which guarantees Western Australia a 75% floor. That's despite the Commission describing that arrangement as a costly mistake that only benefits WA in its interim report. Productivity Commissioner Angela Jackson says the Commission will continue to rigorously carry out its work.
4: In terms of our job and what we do from here, it doesn't change a lot. So we put out interim reports for all our inquiries. We then go through a pretty thorough process of receiving submissions from the public and interested parties and holding public inquiries before then finalising our report, which we're due to do at the end of the year.
0: New data shows first-time buyers are increasingly taking out loans, defying an overall trend of property sales flatlining in the nation's major markets. Mortgage broking business Loan Market has found first-home buyers are the only cohort applying for more loans than they were in June. It suggests the federal government's changes to negative gearing and capital gains tax concessions to help first-home buyers could be working. Chief Executive of the property financing firm 13X, Peter Esho, says first home buyers now feel like the sentiment has swung in their favour.
5: I think the policy to date has been quite well managed. There has been a lot of sentiment around the investor side, a lot of noise around the negative gearing. I think they could have been worse. And I think investors are deterred by policy, but also by interest rates.
0: AFL boss Andrew Dillon says he expects to receive a report regarding Geelong's secret concussion waiver this week. The league has engaged independent legal counsel to assist in wading through the Cats' explanation for the waiver, which saw defender Jake Colajasny effectively take legal responsibility for any future head trauma. Questioned about whether the AFL was aware of the deal before it was made public, Dillon says it's a matter for the investigation.
6: I was clear on radio a couple of weeks ago that there were conversations between the AFL and Geelong in relation to the players' concussion panel and then discussions about that. Ultimately, that'll be matters for the independent KC to find and, you know, we await his final report.
0: And Essendon has officially appointed Mark McVeigh as their new senior AFL coach on a 3-year deal. The 232-game Bombers champion returns after nearly 14 years away from the club, having most recently spent time as an assistant coach at Sydney. In a statement, Essendon President Andrew Welsh says the decision to appoint the 45-year-old was a unanimous one from the club's board. He'll commence work immediately, taking part in player exit meetings in the coming days. And to the weather across Victoria, there are some scattered showers and patchy rain developing in the west of the state, set to reach central and northeastern parts in the late evening. And tomorrow, it'll be a mild day, but rain and showers across most districts, with heavy rainfall possible over parts of the northeast during the morning, with showers then contracting to the east later in the day. There's also thunderstorms possible in parts, potentially severe, with light to moderate north to northeasterly winds shifting south to southwesterly from the west during the day. In Melbourne, a shower or two expected tonight and some rain tomorrow morning with a top of 16 and then partly cloudy conditions for the

0: due to be bulldozed to make way for a major public transport network.
1: It was an absolute mess. Walls all had holes in them. All the windows along the waterfront were shattered. The range hood had been pulled out of the roof. The one bathroom, the mirror was all shattered. The whole big shower screen was shattered. It was just a shambles. And it wasn't quite a nice house.
0: I'm Sinead Mangan in Perth, and this is Australia Wide, coming to you from Whadjuk country. Bore water, helping to supply a southern New South Wales city's drinking water, is being watered down because of elevated levels of PFAS. The detection of the so-called forever chemicals was made during routine testing in Wagga Wagga, but it's unclear where they're coming from. While the water remains safe to drink, it's prompted calls for further testing and a more holistic approach to managing contamination now and into the future. Linda Hayter reports.
2: There are two known PFAS contamination sites in Wagga Wagga, the city's Air Force base and the Kapooka military area. But late last year, unexpected elevated PFAS readings were detected at two groundwater bores between the defence sites. Riverina Water Engineering Director Troy Van Berkel says the contamination source is unclear.
3: We know that PFAS is obviously in a lot of different products and come from a lot of different industries. So an initial desktop study has been carried out to say that there's not a single source, it's more multiple sources and some potential historical use in the area.
2: The affected bore field is one of four sources for Wagga's drinking water. Riverina Water is diluting the raw water being sourced from the bores. It's lowered the PFAS levels to within Australian drinking water guidelines, and the water provider says the city's drinking water remains safe to consume. But Anthony Amos, a land use researcher with the Friends of the Earth organisation, is worried.
4: The levels are still high enough to warrant concern. Even if they're not above the drinking water guidelines, there is still potential impacts that could be occurring with people that consume that water on a regular basis.
2: PFAS, or per- and polyfluoroalkyl substances, are a group of 14,000 types of man-made chemicals. They were historically used in firefighting foams, non-stick cookware and water-repellent clothing. Some studies have associated PFAS exposure with high cholesterol, lower birth weights in babies and an increased risk of some cancers. The University of Queensland's Associate Professor Chung Zhang undertakes research into PFAS remediation. He says while technologies to remove PFAS from the environment are being developed, they are not widely used yet.
5: It is unlikely that average use of PFAS can be simply be removed from the environment. I think we need to have a risk-based approach. I think dilution may be a good choice in the meantime to help to maintain the level of PFAS contamination at a lower level and below the regulation level.
2: Anthony Amos has spent years researching PFAS in wastewater. He believes the contamination source could be a nearby sewage treatment plant. Wagga Wagga City Council says it's been doing PFAS testing at the plant since January 2024, and to date, no measurable indications of PFAS have been detected. Mr Amos says there should be further testing of local water.
4: It's one thing to have it at the treatment plants, it's another entirely to see what's coming through the taps in people's houses.
2: Riverina Water says at the tap testing is not the most efficient way to trace PFAS contamination. It will continue dilution at the affected bores until more data can be gathered. As for finding out where the PFAS has come from, Troy Van Berkel says that's the state's Environment Protection Authority's responsibility.
3: It's outside of our jurisdiction to be going to, you know, individual industries and then testing. So that sort of falls more into the EPA range in terms of making sure that they protect public environmental health. Ours is making sure that we're aware of what our catchment risks are and then making sure that we've got appropriate monitoring programs and controls in terms of managing that risk.
2: The New South Wales government says it is aware of occasionally elevated PFAS levels in some of Riverina Water's bores. It says Australian drinking water guidelines consider a large margin of safety. Associate Professor Zhang says collaboration will be key to managing PFAS into the future.
5: I would think PFAS issues is both a legacy contamination problem and also an emerging environment management challenge. The government should work with researchers in the industry and also the communities to form clear regulation and invest in more in the treatment plants, infrastructure.

0: infrastructure, I think that's important in the future and to better manage these issues.
1: Associate Professor Cheng Zhang, ending that story from Melinda Hayter.
2: ABC Australia-wide.
1: More than 50 houses on the Mooloola River in Mountain Creek are set to be demolished as the Queensland government races the clock to build a multi-billion dollar public transport system before the 2032 Olympics. Some homes are already boarded up, but some still have tenants, and they're worried about their safety after a spate of trespassing and vandalism incidents, as Josh Dye reports.
3: Surrounded by boarded up empty dwellings, Mountain Creek resident Diane Webber is feeling nervous after a house on her street was recently trashed.
4: It was an absolute mess. Walls all had holes in them, all the windows along the waterfront were shattered, the range hood had been pulled out of the roof, the one bathroom, the mirror was all shattered, the whole big shower screen was shattered. It was just a shambles, and it wasn't quite a nice house.
5: Once they started trashing the house, I've got security light. I set one on the front of my car, there's one on the little van, there's one on the trailer. So if anybody walks in, it lights up like Christmas. Yeah, so it is a bit nerve-wracking. You're sort of hearing every little noise now and who's out in the street. Every time someone drives up or rides a bike up, who's that? What are they up to? It's just a bit nerve-wracking, really.
3: Diane's rental property is among 52 waterfront homes set to be demolished to make way for the Wave. The multi-billion dollar project will bring mass public transport to the Sunshine Coast for the first time, enabling passengers in coastal suburbs to travel directly to Brisbane. The Queensland government is racing the clock to meet its election promise of completing the network before the 2032 Olympics and Paralympics. Most of Diane's neighbours have already vacated. It's left the streets feeling a bit eerie.
5: They're all like school kids, young teenagers. Nothing to do, better to do than trash houses. But, you know, it'll be a free-for-all then once everyone's gone. There'll be no one, you know, to keep an eye on things. Say, hey, what are you doing? And so I wouldn't want to be around here then, once it's empty. It just makes you worry. You know, we all had great neighbours. It was a really good place to live. You felt safe. It was nice, peaceful and quiet. You don't feel safe anymore since all the others have gone.
3: The state government acquired most of the homes a decade ago and recently ordered all tenants to vacate by the 31st of August. The government is still negotiating to acquire the final three privately owned properties, but Transport Minister Brent Mickleberg won't say when all the houses will be demolished.
6: I think I owe it to them to ensure that we don't prejudice the ongoing process, which is a difficult one, which is that acquisition process. It's a necessary process to ensure we can build this major infrastructure which the Sunshine Coast desperately needs, but it's also a very difficult process. I don't want to talk about timeframes because that will only increase the pressure on them, but suffice to say we want to ensure that main construction and early works happens on these projects as quickly as possible. And while ever that process continues and the dwellings remain, we'll seek to minimise the impacts of vandalism and other antisocial behaviour wherever possible.
3: The reports of trespassing and vandalism have seen police step up patrols. And Inspector Scott Wiggins says he understands residents' fears.
7: If we are experiencing antisocial behaviour and damage to property, it does naturally make us feel unsafe. I don't think it's specific to the Sunshine Coast. There are other areas that I have worked in where there are premises that are unattended or unoccupied, and we do find a similar type of offending occurring there as well.
3: The Transport Department is also paying for security patrols in the neighbourhood in response to safety concerns. That's giving people like Diane Webber some comfort, but she's still not taking any chances.
5: At night, we make sure all the windows and doors are closed and locked, and the security lights, I sit them out everywhere. So if someone walks in, they're going to get blinded. It's about all you can do, really. It's a very unusual situation to live in. Yeah, watching all the neighbours going, we're still here, there's only two of us left now.
3: The recently retired cleaner says the Sunshine Coast's tight rental market has forced her to move interstate, and she's got mixed feelings about leaving the region.
5: It's becoming a rat race. Too overpopulated. I know a lot of people that are moving because they're not happy here anymore. Not the laid-back place it used to be.
3: And while moving house is always a hassle, there is one upside of leaving a condemned dwelling.
5: Is we don't have to do a bond claim.
1: Diane Webber finishing Josh Dye's report there.
2: This is ABC Australia Wide.
1: There's 7 days left of winter, but in some parts of the country, it's already feeling like spring is in the air. The warmer temperatures have definitely been felt in the New South Wales Alps, where the first of four ski resorts has decided to call a wrap to their 2026 winter season. The remaining three resorts in the Snowy Mountains are still running, but everyone is keeping a close eye on the forecast to see how much longer the season will go for. Adrian Reardon joins us to bring us up to speed. So, Adrian, which resort has called it for 2026 already?
8: Selwyn Snow Resorts ended their operation for the winter season. It happened over the weekend. Selwyn's quite a popular resort amongst families and school groups and beginners. I even remember when I was a little girl, I did a school group tour to the Selwyn ski field. So it's like you see a lot of snow bunnies out there learning how to ski, and it's really popular amongst families. But look, unfortunately, Selwyn received a fair bit of rain last week, and that impacted their snow cover and their hopes for staying open for the rest of the season. So their decision to close actually comes 2 weeks earlier than last year, than the 2025 season. And 2025 was a bumper of a season, an absolute ripper. Like, snow cover was excellent. Now, Selwyn's on a separate side of the Snowy Mountains as well. It's closer to a town called Adaminaby, and that means it's a bit separate from the other cluster of the snow resorts, being Perisher, Charlotte Pass and Thredbo. They're on the other side of the mountains there, closer to Jindabyne and Mount Kosciuszko, which is has the tallest peak in Australia and a bit of a higher altitude there. In general, and I spoke with the Selwyn's general manager, Abby Spackman, about this. Conditions have been tough this winter in general. Like, it's been quite warm. Selwyn, you know, closing has also been matched by another resort in Victoria. Mount Baw Alpine Resort closed over the weekend. They finished operations on Monday, so Selwyn certainly wasn't alone. And we did see the warmest June on record since 1957 in some parts of the New South Wales Alps. There's been a real impact from the El Nino event. That really laid out the foundations for the season to come. And Ms. Spackman backs that up. Here's what she had to say.
9: Yeah, it was a really hard decision for us. We were trying and we were hoping for more snowmaking temperatures and more natural snow, but unfortunately the rain on Thursday completely washed us out, so we had to make that decision. It just wasn't going to be a good experience for our guests coming up here, and while we did have piles of snow that were ready to push out, I think we were just a bit too far gone. So we unfortunately had to make that decision, which was a very, very sad one.
8: So essentially, compared to last year, you've closed 2 weeks earlier. Like, I know you said you've disappointed. Are you surprised, though, that you've had to call it a little bit earlier than what you did last year?
9: Not really. I think based on how the season has been for everyone, not just us, I think we'll probably see a lot of people having to call it early, unfortunately. So I think, yeah, it was kind of expected based on how the start of the season was anyway. I think we were all hoping that, you know, this winter was just late, but I think it was just a bad season, unfortunately.
1: That's Abby Spackman, who's the general manager of Selwyn Snow Resort, and she was speaking to our reporter, Adrian Reardon. Now, tell me, when the season finishes early like this, so this is 7-8 days early, what happens to those bookings?
8: Well, in terms of Selwyn, I think, and in general across the Snowy Mountains, we've noticed a trend where people are booking more on the hop, especially when it comes to this season. And that's been a trend that we've seen over the past few seasons, because the weather can be a bit finicky. We're all very aware of the impact of climate change. We've certainly seen a number of reports over the years now of the impact of climate change on, you know, the weather in Australia, especially like the snow cover in Australia. And even though 2025 was a really good season, like I mentioned, like a fabulous season in terms of snow cover, a lot of people were still booking spontaneously.
1: In terms of timing, Adrian, what are the expectations for the remainder of the winter season? You mentioned that Perisher, Thredbo and Charlotte Pass remain open, but how long will they remain open, do we know?
8: Well, I guess we'll just have to wait and see with that. Traditionally, Perisher and Thredbo operate until the October long weekend, and that's still 6 weeks away. And I did touch base with those resorts, asking them what their plan is, given, you know, Selwyn, which is just on the other side of the mountain, has already called it for the season. And they're just still aspiring to reach that long weekend. That's what they traditionally have done, and that's what they seek out to do. But essentially, they want to operate for as long as possible, as long as the Mother Nature allows them to.
1: As you say,

0: Just have to wait and see. Adrian Reardon, thanks very much for talking to Australia Wide.
1: Thank you.
0: In a far-flung corner of Western Queensland, an ancient gorge stands amid a vast and rugged landscape. To some, it may seem empty, but human presence here stretches back thousands of years, etched into the rock itself. Now, three generations have gathered on country to celebrate the sacred site's protection from mining. Our reporter, Jay Carstens, was invited to attend the desert ceremony.
2: People think it's just vast wasteland of desert, but there's so much life. It's teeming with life.
3: Proud Wonkamadla woman, barrister and head of the Mulligan River Aboriginal Corporation, Avelina Tarago steers a full drive through a bumpy bush track that entwines the 446,000 hectare Pilunga Reserve in far western Queensland.
2: Pilunga Reserve is diverse. It's, you know, you come in, I know I'm home.
3: Her daughter, Valentina, is strapped into her baby seat in the back, fast asleep. Several cars ahead, Avelina's mother, Isabella, is being driven back to the homestead after welcoming visitors to the region's sacred cultural sites. It's the first time that three generations of Wonkamadla people have been on country since the privately owned property became Queensland's third special wildlife reserve.
4: How important do you think land preservation is, particularly for the continuity of your culture?
2: It's so important because once you destroy country, it destroys you, like us as caretakers for this land. It breaks the dreaming lines and just that sadness that we failed the old people in looking after country.
3: Cattle operations were wound down on the former pastoral property, then known as Craven's Peak, more than 20 years ago, when it was purchased by Bush Heritage Australia for conservation in partnership with Mulligan River Aboriginal Corporation. In April, the Queensland Government announced the new status, which gives private land the same protections as a national park, banning mining, grazing and logging.
5: I was really worried. There was some interest from large proponent like Rio Tinto was one, for example, that had an interest in the area, and so I was quite upfront about the risk of harm to this site, that it would be more significant than what happened in Juukan Gorge and from their experience if development would happen.
3: Landholders did not want to see a repeat of what happened in Western Australia in 2020, where a sacred Indigenous site was destroyed after blasting at Juukan Gorge. Ms. Tarago spent months convincing mining companies to withdraw exploration leases from the remote reserve.
5: And I think after being able to tell them what we would like to achieve, that was able to influence their decision as an actor in the space. If anything had happened to the site, it would be like personally harming our people, as Wonkamadla people.
3: Archaeologist Ian Davidson has spent a career piecing together the significance of Aboriginal art and has worked with Wonkamadla people for over 40 years.
6: I was blown away because that site that we've been to today has got some really stunning rock art, petroglyphs. You can link the images, even though they're geometric and simple, at Painted Gorge, with images at Roma Gorge, images at in the middle of the Sandy Desert, and images in the Burrup Peninsula near Dampier, as well as the Mulligan and the Budder Lake. So you've got a long stream of related ceremonial behaviour across Central Australia.
3: He says his analysis ties into analysis by late linguist Louise Herkus, demonstrating how song lines thread through the landscape.
6: That this is just a highly impressive ceremonial landscape. And what I think we demonstrate by producing that interpretation of the petroglyphs is that the land is covered with signs of people's knowledge of country. We just have to interpret it.
3: Bush Heritage Australia's Felicity Shapland says they will now need to document how they are protecting the land as part of their new legal requirements.
7: So the monitoring and management requires us to look at the different species that we have here,

0: to monitor them and make sure that they're healthy, that they're not in decline. And then we report that annually to the government, as part of the process of Special Wildlife Reserve protection.
1: Miss Shapland hopes the story of Palanga will inspire other states to pursue similar legislation.
0: When we started this about 3 years ago, this seemed like the impossible dream.
2: Bush Heritage Australia's Felicity Shapland, ending the story there from Jay Carstens.
3: You're listening to Australia Wide. On ABC Radio.
2: Reggae has long been the soundtrack of hope, and on the Gold Coast of Queensland, a duo who fled a war-torn homeland are using music to remind Australians of the power of compassion and belonging. Heloise Villas caught up with Sierra Leonean reggae artists known as Mad Collective Connection, who are among the closing artists at this year's Multicultural Queensland Month celebration on the Gold Coast.
4: The air is joyous as people from all walks of life gather for a celebration of culture and community. Reggae duo Mad Collective Connection are performing to an enraptured crowd against the setting sun. They come with a simple goal.
5: We're here to spread the good vibration, you know, like, because there's so much going on around the world, and we want to spread love. You know, it's very important.
6: Peace.
5: You know, people have forgotten about love. Yes. Think about like more financial survival. You know, we want to let people know that like, no, forget about the survival mode. You know, there are still other good people out there, you know, to make you feel more happier than just feeling like you're surviving.
4: Melville Williams and James Emmanuel Dominic came to Australia as refugees from Sierra Leone in 2001. It was at the tail end of a brutal civil war in the West African nation, which brought in a small pool of refugees to Australia under the Special Humanitarian Program, including Melville Williams, who was granted political asylum after being hunted by politicians over his reporting as a journalist. Reggae music has helped the pair weather storms, stay rooted, and form connections as they go.
6: I'm retired now, but we're still keeping it going. The music thing, it's like a universal thing, it's a family thing, it's in the gene. So wherever we go, if we don't do it, it's just a waste of our life. You know what I mean? So we gotta do it.
5: And there's so much, like, you know, like, we need to, like, let people know about, like, what is going on around the world, not just where you're living and feel like, okay, it's all safe, you know, in town.
4: Mad Collective Connection put their music on display at an event on the Gold Coast organised by the Multicultural Communities Council. The slower pace of life on the Gold Coast after 13 years living in Sydney has helped them become their authentic selves again.
5: Sydney now, all you're thinking about is like how much money you can make to survive. Sydney's survival, you know. Gold Coast is living.
6: This is where we're going to
5: establish. You're living a life here. No one is in a hurry. It's all about love.
6: It's slow.
5: So we need to spread that love. It can't be bad forever, you know, that you just have to have faith and believe in what you're doing, you know, and whatever you're telling people, let it be authentic, you know, and that's it. So the love, we're spreading the love.
6: We just want to be who we are.

Mad Collective Connection, sharing the good vibes there. And that was Heloise Viaz reporting. And that is Australia-wide for today. It's been lovely to have your company. I'm Sinead Mangan. Cheerio.

0: evening, Nicholas Hines with ABC News. Police say they believe a crash that killed a woman outside a shopping centre in Melbourne's East this afternoon was an accident. Police initially said the woman had been sitting outside a restaurant when a car crashed into the Westfield Knox shopping centre in Wantirna South, but now believe she had been crossing the road at a pedestrian crossing when she was hit. The 51-year-old driver is assisting police with their investigation. Detective Senior Sergeant Benjamin Gordon says police are working to understand the circumstances surrounding the crash.
1: We had an extensive emergency services response here, including Ambulance Victoria and Fire Rescue Victoria, who attempted to render first aid to the female pedestrian, but unfortunately she's passed away.
0: Two men have been charged following this morning's raids on the CFMEU's headquarters in Melbourne and five other properties in Victoria. Alexandra Alvaro reports.
2: Five men were arrested after the raids and now two have been charged as part of an investigation into secret commissions, fraud and drug trafficking. A 36-year-old Churnside Park man has been charged with drug possession and a 46-year-old Westbury man has been charged with firearm offences. The remaining three were released pending further inquiries. During the raids, police seized four CFMEU registered vehicles and more than a dozen electronic devices. The CFMEU's administration says the union is cooperating with police and will be conducting its own internal investigation. Any staff member found to have engaged in unlawful behaviour will have their employment terminated.
0: Another black market peptide user has suffered liver damage, with doctors concerned a possible contaminated batch might be to blame. Here's National Health Equity reporter Caitlin Gribben.
3: Seven people have now been hospitalised in Victoria with severe liver failure after using a counterfeit of the weight loss peptide retatrutide. Doctors have told the ABC a contaminated batch of unapproved peptides may be behind the liver damage cases. The Therapeutic Goods Administration is also worried about a cluster of liver failure patients, warning consumers that black market retatrutide is a counterfeit product. The TGA says it's particularly concerned that adolescents are injecting unapproved peptides that are being promoted on social media.
0: The Royal Commission on Anti-Semitism has heard about 4,000 square metres of anti-Semitic material has been removed from the City of Melbourne since a rapid graffiti removal program was set up 2 years ago. The City of Melbourne's Lord Mayor Nick Rees has given evidence at the Commission and outlined the Council's efforts to tackle hate and foster social cohesion. He says one of the measures he's most proud of is a rapid response policy that aims to remove hateful and offensive graffiti within an hour of it being reported.
4: It sends a very, very clear message to the community about our values in Melbourne and that we won't stand for racist, hateful, anti-Semitic materials on our streets.
0: Torrential rain is continuing to hit southern Taiwan, leading to widespread flooding. In the major port city of Kaohsiung, local officials say the rainfall total is expected to hit 1.3 metres. That's nearly half of what the city typically expects across an entire year. This resident says the conditions are so bad a sinkhole has opened up on a road.
5: It was a gradual collapse. The asphalt first developed a few cracks and then it slowly started sinking further and further. So far as we know, no one has fallen into it.
0: The CEO of the AFL says the league won't be reviewing its illicit drugs policy in the wake of the Sydney Swans scandal. The Swans have stood down five players for the remainder of the season following the late night of drinking at a Melbourne hotel last week. Fronting the media for the first time since the scandal broke, Andrew Dillon says the five suspended players won't be invited to the Brownlow Medal ceremony, but will remain eligible for the award. The ABC has been told the players in the hotel room were using drugs, but Andrew Dillon has rebutted suggestions that the league's policy needs to be changed.
6: Well, we've just undergone an extensive review of the illicit drugs policy, and we've launched that, and that'll be taking effect from this off-season. And so we'll continue. There's accountabilities for the players and there will continue to be them.
0: There's light to moderate winds across Victoria this evening, with scattered showers and patchy rain developing in the west of the state, set to reach central and northeastern areas in the late evening. And tomorrow there is a severe weather warning in place for heavy rainfall over the northeast ranges from tomorrow morning, with rain and showers across most districts, with heavy rainfall in the northeast and then showers contracting to the east later on, with thunderstorms possible in parts as well, potentially severe. In Melbourne tomorrow, some rain in the morning, easing later on, a top of 16, partly cloudy after that. Right now it's 16 degrees.
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1: We are halfway through on AFL Monday. We're on from 6:30 every Monday night, so you can catch us live streamed through ABC Listen. Corbin and Ben with Mark Murphy in the house. The headlines today, Andrew Dillon confirming that despite remaining eligible, the five suspended Sydney players will not be invited to the Brownlow medal.
2: The invitations for the Brownlow will be going out this week. Those players won't be invited.
1: And Zach Butters also informed Port Adelaide that he is returning home to Victoria.
3: Although I've loved my time in Adelaide and everything the city's given to me and the football club's given to me, I feel like I'm probably at a stage of my life where I'd like to get back around some family and friends and enjoy some more time with them.
1: So what is the best landing spot for Zach Butters? 1-300-222-774, AFL Monday with Corbin and Ben and Mark Murphy. The pros and cons. Let's work our way through the three contenders. So we'll start with the Tigers, Ben, who have picked two.
4: Well, the pros there is he's going to get a heap of cash, isn't he? And they've got a young core, and he will probably be named captain if he rolls up at Richmond, or possibly be named captain. So those are the pros there. The cons are clearly, Murph, that it's a long build. They're very young. They're right at the bottom. Does he want to go somewhere where he can contend immediately?
5: I don't think he's on the back end where he needs to contend immediately, but it's also about what Port Adelaide can get in return, isn't it, for them to do the deal?
1: Yes. Mm. So he's a free agent, so he can walk to any club of his choosing, but Port Adelaide reserve the right to match the bid. So if Port feel like they're not getting the appropriate level of compensation, they can match the bid and force a trade, and then the two teams have to do some kind of deal.
4: And the last time that happened was actually Jeremy Cameron moving from GWS to Geelong, and then as a result, GWS got three first-round picks for Jeremy Cameron. So it's not insignificant for Port Adelaide to reboot their list sans Zach Butters. If they match the deal. The pros and cons of Geelong, Corbin?
1: Yeah, lots of pros. I mean, this is a team that's remained contending for two decades. I think statistically they play in a prelim, so this is the last four, two in every 3 years for the last two decades. I mean, you are going there to have success. Patrick Dangerfield's on the way out, so you think you get a chance to inherit that. They've got a little bit of a leadership gap, I think it's fair to say, so I wouldn't rule out the fact that there's a chance for him to even captain this team in the not-too-distant future. And then you look at the cons. The cons are, I don't know how much draft capital or collateral that Geelong have to get a deal done. So if you basically show your hand and say, hey, I want to go to the Cats, they're going to end up with a bunch of picks in the teens, which even if they trade three of them to Port Adelaide, is that better than Port Adelaide letting... Would you rather three picks in the high teens, or would you rather one pick at pick five, which is what they would get if they let him walk as a free agent?
5: I mean, the cons are for him to go there, he has to wait till the death to actually get to Geelong. I mean, I don't see outside of that there are any cons whatsoever to go to Geelong. You're right, might walk in as a skipper there as well as Richmond, but you go to a club that is just always at the top of the tree.
4: We were walking onto the tarmac at Mackay Airport with Mr. Cricket himself, Mike Hussey, today, and all he wanted to do was rib Andrew McDonald, the Australian cricket coach, who's a part of the Geelong board, whether they were going to get Zach Butters and where they were at in the pursuit. And he was referencing apparently Travis Head last night in the change rooms post the test match. He's a big Port Adelaide man, was getting stuck into his coach Andrew McDonald about them pinching Zach Butters.
1: And the Western Bulldogs, so obviously this is a sentimental landing spot for Zach Butters. He grew up as a Bulldogs fan. As Luke Beveridge told us, he had number six on his back and was a big Brad Johnson fan. He gets to play with Marcus Bontempelli, who was among his favourite players growing up, which is crazy to believe given that it feels like they're contemporaries. And yet, if you think about the few years that are a difference in age, Butters was there, standing room in the 2016 grand final when Bontempelli was the best player in the premiership team. So that's clearly a pro. But the cons are, I think, on the Bulldogs front, they just haven't addressed their weakness. So they still don't have any key backs. They still haven't been a top four team under Luke Beveridge's reign as a senior coach. His future's uncertain. He's got 1 year to run. And so is the ruckman. So Tim English, who's an integral piece to holding it all together, has been linked with a move elsewhere. So it feels like there's still plenty of uncertainty if he was to go to the Dogs, Murph.
5: There is. There's some questions around the defence stocks, as you mentioned. I think that's the one area that is certainly really lacking. Tim English, where does he go if he goes anywhere? I think his style of play is better suited to the Bulldogs. I think the Bulldogs would get a greater uplift if he went there. Just by having that real hard edge to him and being very different a player than what Mark Spontipelli is, I think they would complement each other really well.
1: You could have three proper All-Australian midfielders all playing together with Richards, Bont and Butters.
5: Yep.
4: Oh, I think Geelong would get the biggest uplift. Oh, I think him with Max Holmes and Bailey Smith, I think that would be something special, and he'd offer something a little bit different to those two. But I see to you on that, Murph.
1: Is it only those three?
4: Yeah, Collingwood have been ruled out late today, we believe. So it appears that he won't be going to Collingwood.
1: Where would you like to see him play?
5: I would like to see him play at the Bulldogs.
1: Right. If I'm him, I can't even make the case for any other club other than Geelong. Like, as much as a neutral footy fan, I think, damn it, another really high quality free agent or out of contract player goes at Geelong. But I'm also like, if I was Zach Butters, well, wouldn't you want to go to Geelong? Like, you get to play down there and play for a great coach in Chris Scott and play alongside a bunch of other great players. You're out of sight, out of mind a little bit.
5: Or does he back himself in to go to Richmond, get paid a fortune, go there as captain, be the reason as to why the club turns from being 17th on the ladder, getting back up the top and experiencing what the likes of Trent Cotchin and Dustin Martin and Jack Rewalt experienced and taking that club to win a premiership.
1: One's at one end, one's at the other, and the other one's right in the middle. It's three very different prospects.
4: A few texts coming through as well. Nathan in North Melbourne says, we've known about Butters and Ben King, likely being on the move for months now. When can we be more mature and just announce these things when the decision has actually been made rather than constantly dancing around the issue like we have this year? If you're catching up, Ben King has also announced that he'll exercise his restricted free agency as well.
1: Jake Stringer, likewise. Mm. We learnt that earlier today. I don't know. I feel like I don't think we are mature enough. I agree with that. I'm not sure it's coming anytime soon. If anything, the Butters playbook is the way to handle it. Played amazing footy, pushed the conversation away. Everyone knew it was happening, but we didn't talk about it, even though we did talk about it. And then at the end of the season,
5: it's actually going to change if the club and player at that time go, you know what, let's come out and just announce this is what's occurring because the club wants to get a better deal for whatever the player that they can get. That's the only way it's going to change. Until that point, we're still going to have players who will play the last game or you sit on the sidelines like Zach Butters did yesterday and then announce it the following day.
4: But is there a chance that, say, Geelong, the Western Bulldogs and Port Adelaide have been talking about if Butters wants to go there, what sort of deal are we looking at since mid-year or something of the like?
5: They'll be looking at it the whole year, I would have thought. From last year, they would be looking at how to try and advance their stocks in the draft and what that looks like. So, I mean, going back to why Collingwood are probably not going to be there, I reckon they're getting Ben King and they're going to get Lachie Neal.
4: Ooh,
1: okay. He's not going to go to Hawthorn.
5: Well, I just think that could be the play.
4: Okay. Text here from Borgs in Wagunya. Is that right? Wagunya? I think that's right.
1: Sure.
4: Hey, guys, I'm mad this Monday with the D's performance this weekend, but I'm also mad that Murph has already said that the Blues will meet Geelong. It's a two-horse race. The D's will flog Carlton, I hope, says Borgs.
5: Well, we both hope for both our sakes that our sides win. I mean, but we said even last week, I think, that I've loved what Melbourne have been able to do this year. But to me, at this point in time, Carlton's the form team of the competition.
1: My two best days at the G, I reckon the Carlton-Melbourne semi-final. I've never heard the place like that, like it was that night. The place properly shook. And the
4: when
1: other one
4: Blake
1: was
4: Akers kicked the goal, the insane. Place rocked.
1: Insane. So the fact that we get that matchup again this Saturday night is a real treat.
5: I mean, it's not going to surprise me if either side wins on the weekend, Melbourne or Carlton. I mean, I just feel they've both been... Well, Melbourne's been better for longer over the season, but that means nothing coming up until wildcard. But if you look at the past 3 months for what Carlton's been able to do...
1: I don't like Van Rooyen hurt, and I don't like Jefferson banged up either. I think the Blues are getting them at a great time.
4: Yep. Can I just run something?
1: Murph nods along.
4: Yeah, Murph nods along. Can I just raise something? I did the exercise, and I meant to do this on the Sunday night ABC AFL Daily Podcast, but I forgot, got distracted.
1: So we get it tonight.
4: What a treat. I did the exercise. If teams only played once, you know, a lot of people get bent out of shape about the fact that we have six double-up games in an AFL season to complete the year. Teams that you play twice.
1: So take those out.
4: If you only included the first meeting, what would the AFL ladder look like? And what I discovered is that the top six is the same teams, so that wouldn't change. The teams that comprise the top six, Fremantle and Sydney would be in the same positions. Hawthorn would still be third. Then there would be a rejig of Geelong, Adelaide and Brisbane, with Brisbane, who have finished fourth, actually being sixth with an 11-6 record. The top 10 would only have one difference, which would be GWS replacing Carlton inside the top 10. So I think what this tells us is that we all often do get very bent out of shape about the six double-ups, who you get twice, what does that count for? But largely, it doesn't make too much of a difference, well, it hasn't this year anyway, to the ladder at the end of the season.
1: 1-300-222-774. What made you mad from the weekend of footy? Corbin and Ben with Mark Murphy in the house on ABC Radio across the state of Victoria. Max from Kahuna is the next of our callers. Hello, Max.
4: Josh Tracy country.
6: Good evening, Corbin. Look, what I'm ringing you about, I think you get your program's a bit like the AFL. You've got a little bit incestuous. How about we give a lot more responsibility to the AFL and country football and urban football, the heart and soul of football, which we're... Country football clubs at the moment are going through one hell of a changing times, and it's rapidly going to change. We're going to lose many of them. It depends on netball being part of football clubs. And I think the AFL just forgot the very people who create football are the very people they ignore. And I think that we need to, the AFL and even commentators need to take a greater interest and understand what rural football or what country football and urban football means to the game overall and to the well-being of people. And I think the AFL's got a little bit... removed from that.
1: Good on you, Max. How should we do that as a press?
6: I think you should concentrate a program one night and have just a bit of an understanding of what we're getting sick of is the AFL can make a lot of rules that come at huge cost to country, to clubs and how you administer those rules and everything else. Obviously, nobody in the country at the moment can understand that stand rule, and even the AFL can't understand its own stand rule. That's just a personal thing. But the ordinary footballer fellow who puts so much in it, the grassroots, and when they go to the AFL, they're the people that the AFL give least regard to.
4: That's very good. That's Mad Max. Max for his Mad Monday. Max, do you know Josh Tracy personally?
6: Yes, I do. I know his parents very well, yes, and his grandfather, yes, I do.
4: How pleased are you to see what he's been able to do at AFL level?
6: Well, we are, and Job Shanahan, I spent a lot of time with his grandfather, and I know his mother very well. He's another one that we obviously value very highly because... his dad lives in Kiuna, where his grandfather lives in Kiuna, where I come from. Wow. And of course, we've had many great. Well, Gary Fount was. I have coffee with Gary most days of the week. He's a North Melbourne Premiership player. Leo Branton was a great Carlton player that could have played a lot more Carlton games way back then. And Neville Bruns is a local boy. I grew up with. I've seen Neville grow up. And all that sort of thing. So we got that connection. What I'm trying to illustrate is that the AFL's got to realise we're the grassroots, and it's very important to Victorian cultural society and part of our culture. We do not want to lose more town football clubs, which is the real pressure we're under.
1: Good on you, Max. Appreciate your call. We actually covered an Ovens and Murray grand final a couple of years ago in 2023, and unfortunately, it stopped as quickly as it started. I'd love to go back out, and some of the stories we were able to tell that day, like Lauren Borden was there as well, and I remember Loz did the full rounds. We ended up chatting to the person that worked on the front gate and at the canteen, and basically the lifeblood of community footy clubs to put a huge day on. The netball grand finals were being run concurrently. Of course, a lot of country footy, the football and netball clubs. So I'll ask again, Max. I'll follow that up. Hopefully we can get out to another region and do a grand final. Mark Murphy would come.
4: Yeah.
1: You spent a bit of time in Albury, so you're always up on the border. We'll pick another regional centre, and I'm sure Murph will come along.
5: I was out at Gisborne a couple of weeks ago for my nephew's grand final, and you're right, they had the netball final on at the same time. There's people everywhere, great atmosphere, great community.
4: What we did see that day as well is Conor O'Sullivan, a very young Conor O'Sullivan playing for Albury.
1: Yep.
4: And we also saw Riley Bice, who was playing for Albury in that game. We were told heading in that he had AFL talent. Jeff Garlett.
1: Yes, he played.
4: Missed a set shot late.
1: Another one of Murph's former teammates, Mickey Gibbons, played in that game.
4: For the premiership-winning Yarrawonga Pigeons.
1: That's a good call, though. What made you mad from the weekend of footy? 1-300-222-774. Do you know what made Andrew Dillon mad today?
4: Ed Richards.
1: Yeah, this is what Ed Richards had to say about the whole wildcard concept. That's what I'm trying to get out. Gee, it's late in the day for me. This is what he had to say about the wild cards being part of the final series.
7: Yeah, just treating this one as, I guess, another week, round 25, if you would. It's good. It should be fun. Should be packed house. Very exciting for footy fans all around the country. They actually don't have to miss a week of footy now. There is something to watch, so there is that. I'm just excited to be able to prospect of winning and being able to cement a spot in the finals the following week.
1: So that's what Ed Richards said. Basically, I'm just treating it like it's another round, and then the proper finals start next week when we're down to eight teams. Well, this is what Andrew Dillon clapped back with later in the morning at the AFL launch.
2: I haven't heard those comments, but I'm not sure the Bulldogs have played many home and away games in front of 90,000 plus, so he might have a different feeling after the game.
1: It was probably one of the worst throws in the world.
4: Yeah, wasn't it?
5: You'll laugh at yourself sometimes.
4: Where did he say it?
1: It was a struggle.
5: It was earlier and later on that evening.
1: Now that we got that out of the way, can we do that again? This was Andrew in the podcast. This will cut together. Yeah. It will sound so crisp. This is what Andrew Dillon responded with.
2: I haven't heard those comments, but I'm not sure the Bulldogs have played many home and away games in front of 90,000 plus, so he might have a different feeling after the game.
1: Bang! What a zinger. Not many in front of 90,000.
5: Very good from Andrew Dillon, although I'm a bit disappointed for the Bulldogs, to be honest with you.
1: Yeah.
5: Surely it's a home game. They go to Marvel, don't they?
1: Ooh.
5: Get the pies on the road.
4: We call it Docklands here on the ABC.
5: Oh, sorry.
4: But yeah.
5: Apologies. I've only been here for 5 years. But, I mean, that's something that I'm mad about.
1: Yeah.
5: Talk about a home ground advantage. You finish on top of your opposing side. I know it's the MCG. We'd rather probably 95,000 there, as Andrew Dillon did say, but Bulldogs should be a little bit annoyed.
1: Do you know what I'm going to contend tonight? I reckon it's a better result for the AFL that we didn't get Carlton Collingwood. So if we got Carlton Collingwood right, we would have had one really big wildcard game. And say Melbourne played the Western Bulldogs. I know the matchup would have probably ended up Adelaide versus the Bulldogs, I think, the way that it would have panned out. But you're actually going to get more people at the G by having Carlton and Collingwood playing separate wildcard games. Because, of course, you know, if you could, you would get 300,000 people for Carlton and Collingwood. Yep. But the ground only holds a certain amount. But all the Carlton fans will get there, and all the Collingwood fans will get there, and as a result, we're going to end up with two games of 90,000 plus instead of one.
5: Off pure numbers, you're right. But could you imagine the build-up this week if it was Carlton v Collingwood? It would have been terrific.
1: In our lifetime, we haven't had it. You got to go back to the late or the mid to late 80s, the last time that we saw something like that, and it was a long time ago.
4: Dez is mad. He says, are you going to mention Harry Sheezel's snub? Not included in the 46... man, all-Australian squad. I mean, you've got to be stiff when it's 46 men.
1: How are there snubs?
4: I'm surprised anyone missed out. I mean, we've gone from... It used to be a 40-man squad a few years ago. I did the numbers earlier on. 2020, 40-man.
5: Why have they gone to six more?
4: So what's 2020, it was 40. Then it went to 44 for a few years. Now it's out to 46.
5: I just don't understand that.
1: Yeah. The only thing I would argue is, are they trying to get closer to doing like a second team? Like, you know, in the NBA, they do an all-first team and an all-second team. So last year there was 44 and they picked 22.
4: Yeah.
1: This year there's 23 and they've got 46.
5: What's the point of doing that?
1: I don't know. So you can basically say, hey, you're all second team or whatever. Yeah. So you basically didn't make the main side, but you made the second team.
5: Well, just on the Harry Sheezel text, so we'll respond to our listeners.
1: I like it.
5: But I think that's the challenge when you're at a side that doesn't finish in the top 10 anymore and you're a midfielder. The midfielders are the hardest positions to try and get into the actual team, let alone the squad. And when you finish down below, it's just unfortunately for those players who finish that position, their team does it. It's hard to get the nod.
4: I've got a Mad Monday.
1: Yes, hit me.
4: I'm mad about the fact that we don't have a criteria for the All-Australian captaincy. So it's just ebbed and flowed. Last year it was Jeremy Cameron, who said when he was presented up on stage, I've never captained any team in my whole life. We had Bond the year before, which makes sense. Toby Green even the year before that, he was a club captain. Then we had Tom Hawkins.
1: Tomahawk.
4: Who I love. Like, yep. I'm a big Tomahawk guy. But he...
5: You would have fallen in line behind big Tomahawk, I reckon.
4: I would have, but he wasn't really a captain. And then you go back to 2018, they gave it to Lance Franklin for reasons.
5: I'm with you.
4: Yeah, like, can we just work out what the criteria is? Is it the guy who we feel like should captain the team? Is it a reward for, you know, you've been 8 times at All-Australian, 9 times at All-Australian, like Max Gawn might have been? Just let us know what it is so we know the criteria to appoint the right person.
1: So the 8 club captains that are in the squad this year, Dawson, Andrews, Cripps, Pearce,

0: Sicily, Gorn, Bont, and Wilkie. Do we have a captain in there?
1: Oh, I think either Dawson or Pierce would be the one that I would appoint. I think they've been the two best leaders. I think Dawson has a huge emotional pull with what he did, given the passing of his brother and the scenes of him crying on the ground in the games that he returned after the passing of his brother. And Alex Pierce has been immense for the Dockers.
0: Yeah, Dawson or Max for me.
2: Yeah, I would have Max in there as well. But I think if you're the captain in the squad, in the team, and you finish on top by two games, clear,
0: yep,
2: I think you should be captain of the All-Australian team.
0: 21 players have vying for their first All-Australian jacket. There's 9 First Nations players in the squad, which is a high number, given the overall number in the game is obviously much lower in terms of First Nations participation at the top level. The Dockers had 8 players in the squad, so Amos, Tracy, Bolton, Sarong, Reed, Jackson and Clark. 6 for the Brisbane Lions, 5 for Hawthorn, and there wasn't a single player pick from the Bombers, the Tigers or the Eagles. AFLW, so just a little shout out for the games on the weekend. So full round of fixtures, 9 matches across 2 days. Highlight, Ben, have you got one for us?
1: Oh, I think the Sydney doubleheader and what the Sydney women winning and I think that was pretty significant.
0: 16,000.
1: Yeah,
0: for that game as well. Took care of the Bombers, so the Bombers now 0-2. The Swans 2-0. Win for Colin O'Riordan in charge.
1: Yeah. That I was going to add that. I think Colin O'Riordan as an Irishman coaching the Sydney Swans women's team is not insignificant.
0: It's cool, isn't it?
1: Yeah, it's very cool. Like he came over as an Irishman, and now he's coaching an AFLW team, and he's a very highly touted coach.
0: A lot of people whinge about North Melbourne and the streak and what do we do about that and everything else. I actually think the streak is good for footy, and it's interesting when you look at things like TV ratings, for example. A lot of people think dynasties are boring. TV rights often go up in major sports. TV ratings go up when there are dynasties because the storyline of the season is easy to understand. It's, who's going to slay the dragon? We've got this unbelievable team, and the story of the season is who can take down the dominant side. So North keep winning 29 straight now, haven't lost in over 2 years. And then just one little mention for Geelong too. So they got smacked first week by North Melbourne, lost by 73. They came out and won by 85 points the next week. So wrong side of a huge loss, and then big winners the next week, and they get their percentage in the positive after the first fortnight. So 2 rounds down in the W.
1: Pete in Ballarat was not happy with Andrew Dillon's response. He says Dillon's response was frankly childish. He took a week before he even fronted the media over the Swans thing. He's completely stuffed up the draw, and the way HQ are running the W, it could be done better by 2 teenagers working 2 days a week.
0: Cool.
1: And the rest I probably can't really read from Pete, but he's not happy.
0: For our listeners on local radio, David Astle is up next, and he wants to know who's the funniest person in your family. There you go. Have you got an answer for that, Ben? Are you going to say you?
1: No, probably my dad. Who's the funniest person in your family?
2: No one's funny at all.
0: Right.
1: Quite a serious family. What about, it's definitely not your dad, Corbin.
2: I actually had a picture sent to me from Johnny Barker on the weekend. They had a Fitzroy reunion of their last game. And he sent me a picture of my dad saying, hey, I got a smile from your dad. So there you go.
1: I saw Johnny Barker at the airport recently. I nearly went over and said g'day to him, but
0: you weren't sitting next to him on the plane?
1: Just left him alone, no.
2: Big strutter, yep.
0: Last one on the way out. Did Nick Watson take Mark of the Year in the last game of the regular season?
1: I've got Paul Curtis and Harvey Langford maybe ahead of it. Oh, I don't know.
2: Just conditions surely come into it, doesn't it?
1: Probably.
2: Yeah. I've got Watson.
0: I'm with you. I know sometimes you fall for the latest, the greatest in these things, but that was like Gary Moorcroft-esque.
2: Wasn't it?
1: It was Moorcroft-esque.
2: Just wet.
0: Loved it. Loved it. Thanks to Jules Hay for all her work as our producer tonight. Thank you, and every night on AFL Monday. Thanks to Anthony Furchi on socials. We're out of here. On AFL Monday, you can catch up anytime through ABC AFL Daily in the podcast store.
1: Thank you, Corbin. We're on later tonight, or is it tomorrow, or later this afternoon?
0: We're out of here.
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No surprise that that is one of the most picked karaoke songs when it comes to getting up there with the microphone and all your friends watching or strangers, and you're following that little bouncing dot as you sing. You may have had one or two drinks just to give yourself the courage, but maybe you are a regular karaoke singer. Sober, whatever the circumstances, we're going to be playing the great karaoke songs for our quiz tonight, because a little later in the show, we'll be talking and teaching you how to sing. So if you'd like to be part of the quiz, and you've got a little bit of karaoke in you, but even then, if you don't, it doesn't matter, because all these songs are very well-known songs, including something like this. Everybody, sing along. See what I mean? They're all very, very familiar and very sing-worthy. 1300 222 774 if you'd like to play the quiz. I've lined up about a dozen of these karaoke songs, and I reckon you're going to know most of them. If you want to play, call now, 1300 222 774. And when you do call in, I won't ask you to sing, but I will ask you, when do you sing? Are you given to singing? Are you a bit of a bathroom baritone like me? Or do you do a bit of karaoke, singing in the car? Let's get the quiz happening. 1300 222 774. 1300 222 774. A song before we get there. You don't have to sing along, but you could, because it is a beautiful tune. It's from Black Sorrows, Harley and Rose. Quiz about to kick off. Hope you're aboard. Let's get it on. 1300 222 774.

0: And you're spot on too, Fran, in Reza. Yeah, David, Sweet Caroline is a lot easier to sing along to rather than Harley and Rose. It's true, particularly if you've got the Vicar and Linda Bull who are part of the harmonies. That always makes things a little more testing. We're about to play the quiz. It's all to do with very popular songs when it comes to stepping up there on the podium, doing a bit of a karaoke number. Have you given it a go? How did you go? What song do you tend to choose? And if you are going to hum along, let's say you're just wandering down the road through the park and you've got a song in your mind, the one that you often turn to, what is that song? What do you think of? For me, I think it might be The Pretender by Jackson Browne. It's just that beautiful ambling tune. But it could also be one of the big songs too. Like I am a big fan of Elvis Costello. What is it for you? What do you love to sing? 1300 222 774. And if you do love your music, you're going to be very familiar with most of these tunes, which were in all the lists when I went to look for what is the most popular karaoke tune. Let's get it going because we are now at 22 minutes to 8. And our very first player is Rachel, who is in Kilmore. G'day, Rachel.
1: Hey.
0: How are you going?
1: Good, thanks. Yeah.
0: Good. Now, have you got a song in mind when it comes to it? Have you had a go at karaoke?
1: I haven't had a go, no, not yet.
0: No? And what song would you choose, though, if you did have a go? What's the song that you like to sing?
2: I like to sing Queen, Another One Bites the Dust.
0: Actually, I think it sounds a bit like this. Another one bites the dust. Come on, Rachel. Another one bites the dust. Another one bites the dust. Yeah. I tell you what, if we're going to try and emulate Freddie Mercury, we're in a lot of trouble, Rachel. All right. Good luck. These are the songs that I've lined up, and most of these I hope you'll recognise. And if not, there could be a clue, but there are always spots on the board if you'd like to join us. 1300 222 774. I won't give you a double life because we've only got another 20 minutes. We've got about 14 songs. So just good luck. I'll give you a clue if you're really struggling, Rachel. Good luck.
1: Yep.
0: It is pretty much top of the charts when I went looking for karaoke songs. What is it, Rachel?
1: It's Dancing Queen.
0: Oh, it does. Spot on, yes. And Nutbush City Limits was another one, of course, with All the Moves. Good luck. Song two. Do you know the name of that song, Rachel?
1: Sweet Caroline.
0: Do you know what? I saw the Neil Diamond musical last week or a couple of weeks ago, and his love of his life was Marsha. But there in the hotel room, he realised as he had the deadline ticking, he had to produce a hit song because he had one of those draconian contracts. He said, nothing rhymes with Marsha. I can't write a love song about Marsha. And he looked at a magazine and there was an image of young Caroline Kennedy.
1: Kennedy.
0: Yeah. Isn't that amazing?
1: Yeah.
0: Yeah. So that's why it is Sweet Caroline. And it also rhymes with a lot else. All right. Good work. Song number three. Now, this one is a choice for those who don't like singing too much. It's a bit of a speaking song, but it was a popular choice for those who are a little scared to sing in public. What is the name of this song, Rachel? Is it familiar?
1: Suzanne Vega.
0: Yeah, keep going.
1: Something about a cafe.
0: It is something about a cafe. It's someone's diner. Who owns the diner?
1: Someone's diner.
0: Yeah.
1: No, not coming to me.
0: Oh,
1: no.
0: You've done really well. I like your work, and thanks for singing along with the Another One Bites the Dust. You're a very sporting player. Thanks for being part of the show tonight, Rachel. Nice to chat with you.
1: Bye.
0: All the best.
1: Bye.
0: It's 20 minutes to 8. How are you going with your All in August? Actually, if you look at next week's word column, which I write at the back of The Age, I talk about how fun it's been to be part of the All in August. So have a look at that. And I'm wondering how you've been faring. I know there's plenty of people out there who may not have put their names forward who are doing their own version of it. So feel free to share what you're up to for All in August, 1300 222 774, or text what you've been doing and how you've been faring on your challenges, whether it's about drinking less or not drinking, or maybe in Zen's case, drinking a lot, whether it's about making a knot, whether it's about drawing, everyone's doing their own.

0: and seeing Megsy's got the 5 veg challenge. We've got so many people out there who are doing their own personal challenge. So if you want to share how you're traveling, how you've been going the last couple of days, feel free to share on the text 0437 774 774. It's David Astle here. It is the evening show. We have the latest start on a Monday, and currently it's about 18 minutes to 8. Speaking of all in August, Karen in Altona Meadows is trying to walk that straight line between addiction and complete restraint. How you been going with your Coca-Cola challenge, Karen?
1: Yeah, I'm down to about 1 can a week now.
0: I'm really proud of you, Karen, and I say that with absolute sincerity. I'm so proud of you. I know just how much that takes from your own self-restraint. What's been the secret? How have you managed to flip the switch from being...
1: Just willpower, I think, more or less.
0: You've got really strong willpower. That's great. Well done. All right, now this is Suzanne Vega. Rachel was quite right.
1: I thought you wanted a karaoke song.
0: Ah, oh yeah, what's your karaoke song?
1: Kokomo.
0: Oh, Kokomo's a beauty. Here we go. Come on. Ooh, better make it. I don't have the lyrics in front of me. My baby wants to go to Kokomo. And we'll dance there fast, and then we'll dance there slow. That's where... No, okay. Oh. Dear oh dear, dear oh dear. It is a beautiful song. Now, the one that we're stuck on is Someone's Diner. Who owns the diner in the Suzanne Vega song?
1: I need the first two.
0: Okay. Well, what about if I said to you it's the name of a male cat? It's the name for a male cat.
1: Oh, I think it was Tabby.
0: No, not Tabby. So think about what is the name of most... Well, it's in the same way that a male cow is called a bull. What is a male cat called? Because it's also a male's name. It's a very common name, and he's a good friend of Dick and Harry.
1: Trying to think.
0: Oh, come on. Who hangs out with Dick and Harry in the old expression?
1: I should think of male's names quickly.
0: What about if I said it's the first name of the Mark Twain character, Sawyer?
1: Tom's
0: Diner. Tom's Diner. All right. Now, that is your very big clue, Karen, so you know, you cannot ask for any more. But hopefully you'll be able to work out what this song is, because this one, again, is a great disco classic, Karen. Good luck. Here we go. The song number 4. All right. Come on. Everyone's about to burst into song with this one. What is the name of the song, Karen?
1: I didn't know the intro.
0: I'll play it again, and in fact, just try and hum the tune a little way forward, and you've suddenly got the very next lyric. Here we go.
1: It's Bohemian Rhapsody.
0: Oh, and it's a good guess. Good guess. And that is, again, I can't believe people are choosing that for karaoke. It is not Bohemian Rhapsody, though. Karen, thanks for playing.
1: Thanks.
0: All the best to you. It's 16 minutes now. 2:08, and she doing well with the Coca-Cola challenge. Good work, Karen. Brendan's next in Singapore, and his challenge is just to call in early in the morning for a go of the quiz. G'day, Brendan.
2: How you doing, Dave?
0: Good. I keep saying early in the morning, but Singapore's not so different from us, are we? What time of day you've got there?
2: At the moment, it's coming up to 6 p.m.
0: 6 p.m., so there you go.
2: 2 hours.
0: Not too much difference there at all. And has it been? How's the heat been going? I know that it's a little closer to the tropics. Does that? What kind of conditions are you dealing with at the moment?
2: Extremely hot.
0: Oh, extremely
2: 35,
0: hot.
2: 36.
0: Okay, yep. All right. And good news is that they are very well adapted with air conditioning compared to my sister, who's currently in London, and she tells me the English people haven't invented air conditioning yet. All right. Good luck. This is Gloria Gaynor, and it's probably one of the more perverse selections for a funeral song because of its title, Brendan. What is the name of the Gloria Gaynor disco ballad?
2: I Will Survive.
0: I Will Survive. Exactly right. It's apparently a favourite choice at funeral songs. I just think that's very Australian. Now, what is that song that you would like to either hum or sing or even give a big rendition in the bathroom?
2: Well, it would be Sitting on the Top of the Bay.
0: It's a wise choice because here it is. I'm sitting on the dock of the bay, watching the tide roll away. How's your whistling, Brendan?
2: All a bit dry at the moment.
0: Yeah. All right, we've got our way past Gloria Gaynor. Now, this one's a little more modern. I might have to give you a hint. Good luck. But this, again, is a very popular choice just for its energy. Does that sound familiar at all, Brendan?
2: Oh, Mickey.
0: Not oh, Mickey. I'll give you another choice. I'll give you another go because it does sound a little bit like the Tony Basil song. It's by Taylor Swift. It's a big hit of hers, and it's all about, let's imagine you're just coming out of a relationship and she's asking you just to give your hair a bit of a wag and brush your hair away, brush the relationship out of your hair. You just want to get rid of the heavy feelings. You're going to shake...
2: Shake it off.
0: Well done, Brendan. Nice work. All right. Now, this one is very much in your wheelhouse. Name this tune. Don't be fooled. It may sound a little bit like the Beatles, but this Manchester band have been likened to the Beatles. What is the name of that song, Brendan?
2: Well, it's Oasis Wonderwall, wasn't it?
0: Yeah, you are. Very good. This is Brendan from Singapore, 6 p.m. in the evening, as most PM's times are, and he's very much up to the challenge across the oceans. He's doing well. This song was also featured very highly in karaoke numbers. Name it. No more clues for you, Brendan. You're too good. Here you go. Name this tune. Brendan.
2: Is that Jolene?
0: Oh, you are flying now. This is the Singapore slingshot. He's worked his way through three at the moment. This is the man who's sitting quietly on the dock of the bay, collecting the tunes as he goes. I reckon this one might pull him up sharp, though. Good luck, Brendan. This is for four straight. Good quizzing. Coming out of my cage and I've been doing just fine. Brendan.
2: Well, it's the Killers.
0: Keep going.
2: And Mr. Brightside.
0: Oh, this is the most impressive karaoke run we've had all evening. This is brilliant. Thought that would thwart you for sure. I'm most impressed, Brendan. Have you got, you must be that bloke that everyone calls for the pub trivia for Name That Tune. Are you that man?
2: I could be.
0: You're certainly showing your colours tonight. All right, this one I think you'll get in a canter. This is, I think, for five straight. Good, keep going. Brendan.
2: Summer Nights.
0: Summer Nights. He's just peeling grapes at the moment. He's sitting back, having a few pistachios, looking at the ocean, thinking, well, when's it going to get hard? Maybe this one is hard. Good luck. Brendan.
2: Hey.
0: And you know you're too good to get a clue. Time? Of course I'll give it to you one more time. That's not the name of the song, though, by the way. Someone just said, please don't sing. Well, thank you very much for your appraisal. What is that, Brendan?
2: Yeah, I'm going to pass the baton on.
0: I tell you, this is for you, though. I won't sing, but I will give you this. That was, I can't believe from Over the Oceans, you got, I think it was six straight. That's really great song recognition. Thanks for playing, Brendan. All the best.
2: You're welcome. Have a good evening.
0: There he goes, sinking into the Singapore sling, sitting back thinking, I did okay. Yes, but did he win? No, not quite. But he certainly got very close to the finishing line. Lincoln is next. He's in Gippsland. Good evening, Lincoln.
3: Oh, you got me calling the champion, mate.
0: Oh, no, he was very good, wasn't he? Now, tell me, what is it? What's your song that you love to sing when you get a moment?
3: I can sing it, but I don't know the title.
0: Oh, I think it might be this one. Is it this? Have a listen. Come on, mate, everybody. Well, I can't sing. Someone's given me a yellow card. It is by Europe, I think. All right, now, this is the one that pulled up Brendan. He did brilliantly. Got five or six straight. Now, see how you go with this one, Lincoln. Good luck. Is it familiar?
3: Behind Something Eyes, though.
0: No. I'll tell you what it is. I'll give you half the answer, and if you can complete the answer, just as I did with Brendan with the Shake It Off. So this is, I think it won the Academy Award. It was with Frozen. Idina Menzel is the artist. And what it's telling you to do, again, like Shake It Off, it's telling you to release a bad feeling, release a bad relationship. You just have to open your hands and
3: let it go.
0: He got there. Nice work, Lincoln. That was very good. That was almost like telepathy.
3: I don't know how you did it either, mate,
0: but that was miraculous. Between the pair of us, it was like we were playing some kind of board game. I couldn't say the name, but I just did the gesture. You saw me from Gippsland, and you nailed it, my friend. Nice work. All right, now this one, again, is in your sandpit, I think, Lincoln. It's going back to a previous era. Good luck. Name the tune. Okay, Lincoln. Keep going.
3: Summer of 69.
0: Oh, Summer of 69, exactly right. I don't think it came out in 69, but it might have. Paula McKinnon, if you're listening, did the Bryan Adams tune come out in 1969? I'm not sure it did, but it is a great tune. All right, this one might have come out in the 60s. Again, a great tune, but what's its title, Lincoln? Good luck. Probably 70s if I had to guess this tune. Name the track.
3: Lonely girl, lonely boy, living in a...
0: Yeah. Keep going.
3: Living in a... Oh,
0: this is Lincoln in Gippsland who's having a... He's giving birth to a wombat, I think. What are you doing there? I don't know what you're doing there. Sounds like you might need to go in theatre.
3: Can I get a hint?
0: It's by Journey. And it's telling you to, you know, keep the faith.
3: Dave, you got me, mate.
0: You did well, mate. I'm very impressed with your Let It Go. That was a good get. Thanks for calling in, Lincoln. All the best. Watch out for that wombat. 1300 222 774. Our next player is Mick, who's in Corwa. G'day, Mick.
4: G'day, how are you?
0: Good, mate. Now, what's your song, if you have a moment?
4: It is The Land of a Thousand Dances.
0: Ah, beautiful. Are you a bit of a bathroom baritone?
4: I'm anywhere baritone.
0: Here we
4: mate.
0: Go. Let's give it a whirl. This is Mick. Oh, yeah, you can do the mashed potato. It's got its own moves.
3: Go.
0: This is like the Wiggles. It's Nutbush. This Mick going nuts.
3: That's a flip.
0: Everybody.
3: To the wet tooth. To the wet tooth.
0: To the hot mackerel.
4: Here we go.
0: All right. Apparently, I've got a red card now. This is Mick. You've already won the quiz just by being such an extrovert. Now, what's the name of this Journey song, Mick? Come on.
4: Don't stop believing. No,
0: you never stop believing. Always believe that you can out-sing Wilson Pickett, that's for sure. Now, listen carefully. This one has got a slow start, but just the last couple of kicks will give you a clue what the song is. Good luck, mate.
4: Righto.
0: Where's that going?
4: That'll be Valerie, mate.
0: Valerie, mate. This is Lincoln. Honestly, we've had some real champions tonight between you and Brendan. Lincoln had a moment. Rachel got us going well. We had Karen who dropped by, who's being a champion with the Coca-Cola. We're down to the last 1, 2, 3. Wow. Hang in there, Sharon. You never know where this quiz is going to go next. But good luck. This is the song number 14 with 16, the last one to name. Good luck. All right, big server pie there, 10 seconds. The tune?
4: Is it Raining Men?
0: It's Raining Men. In fact, we'll get the weather report a little later tonight, and apparently there are some men who might be falling tomorrow morning.
4: There you go.
0: Yeah, that's from the weather, girls. You knew that. All right, this is the penultimate, and you're a man who knows what that means. It means it's the ultimate before the pen. Good luck.
4: Righto.
0: I believe in you, Mick. the name of that song, Mick?

0: No, I reckon you got me there.
1: Come on, mate. Give it a listen. It is one of the great songsmiths of the next generation. Here we go. Everybody. It even samples a pedestrian crossing from the Macquarie Street in Sydney.
0: Oh, that's...
1: Yeah, yeah.
0: It's the Charlie Puth or something like that.
1: No, not Charlie Puth. Where are you going with that?
0: No.
1: Not Charlie XCX and not Sabrina. She's... No, we're down to this. You can't name it.
0: I can't.
1: You've done bloody well, though. I'm going to give you a round of applause just for brightening up the night with your Wilson Pickett and your very... It's a nice sequence you had going there. Mick, thanks for joining us.
0: No worries. Thanks,
1: all the best. All the best to you, my friend. That's, what was it, about four straight and a very fine Wilson Pickett too. It's now to Sharon. Hopefully Sharon knows what this tune is. G'day, Sharon. What's the song that you love to sing?
2: Well, I like to sing banger hits, and I can't sing any of two because I've been changing one every day into a political or parody or something about my life or someone else's.
1: I like that.
2: So I can't do that
1: all
2: because
1: right.
2: I'll give it away.
1: Yep.
2: But the one I chose was less cortisol inducing.
1: Yes.
2: Which is Happy Together by the Turtles.
1: Here we go. Everybody.
2: I don't know which bit you're in.
1: Have a listen.
2: So happy together.
1: Oh, you're doing a spoken word version.
2: How is the weather?
1: The weather's actually, it's raining men at the moment, Sharon.
2: I'll call you up at the time.
1: The 12th of November. Okay, Sharon. We are down to 1-2 to go. 1-2 to go. If you can do this, you are tonight's winner.
2: No.
1: Come on. Mick got stuck on this one. If you get over this one, you're pretty much home.
2: I don't know any traffic lights in Sydney. I only know in Melbourne and Ballarat.
1: Have a listen. Come on. Okay.
2: Did you sing or did he sing
1: No, it was she. And
2: she.
1: The opposite of this song would be good woman.
2: Evil woman. No, it's not.
1: It's
2: okay,
1: not.
2: I tried.
1: You did try, and we love your work. Thanks a
2: Thank
1: lot for
2: you.
1: Calling
2: Bye.
1: In. I wonder if Sophie in Brighton East can work out what this final tune is. Actually, it's the second last tune. Sophie, hello.
3: Hey.
1: What is the name of the opposite of an evil, of a good woman? And the song that we're talking about is?
3: Bad Guy.
1: Bad Guy by Billie Eilish, which it does sample, did you know? It does sample a little pedestrian crossing. Which is bizarre. Or you knew that already. Now you've got Frank. Who's there with you, Sophie?
3: My little sister.
1: Fantastic. Hi. Well, g'day, guys. Yeah. All right, now we've got one more song to go. You reckon you could do this? I believe in you.
3: Yeah, think,
1: Sophie
3: yeah.
1: and your sister is called?
3: Leah.
1: This is Sophie and Leah for the win. Good luck.
3: Yeah!
1: Come on, you're going to get this, though. All right, Sophie, Leah, name that tune.
3: Oh, God. Is drum beats just... Okay, wait.
1: Don't throw shade at my song selections.
3: I'm scared. Oh.
1: I'll give you the opposite of this. It is Give Off You. What's the opposite of Give Off You?
3: Take me on.
1: I'll give you that. Take on me. Take on me. Sophie and Leah, thank you for playing Chaos on a Stick, but that's what we love on the radio. Thanks for calling in.
3: Thank you.
1: We're going to get to the news, and we've got a little quiz for you. What do you think Rackahoot means? There you go, Rackahoot. Do you give a rack about Rackahoot? Send through your best invented definition for what Rackahoot means. Coming up, we've got Dane Simpson, and the funny people in his family love to know who are the eccentrics in your family. Tell us some funny stories about your family, and what the hell is a Rackahoot?
4: ABC News with Satya Weinstein. WA Premier Roger Cook is welcoming Prime Minister Anthony Albanese's promise not to change the current GST arrangements, saying the PM understands Western Australia. Nick Perpich reports.
5: Arriving in WA for the first time since an interim productivity report recommended scrapping WA's 2018 GST deal, Mr Albanese was immediately asked what he'd meant when he said the state should get a fair share. The Prime Minister answered there would be no change to WA's GST arrangements whatsoever while he's the Prime Minister. The Productivity Commission had said WA's GST deal was costly and only benefited WA. But Mr Cook has expressed relief at the Prime Minister's pledge.
6: As I've said before, he gets WA.
5: Mr Cook says he'll keep fighting the Productivity Commission's recommendation until its final report due by year's end.
4: South Australia.

0: This primary industries department is investigating whether the vaccine used for penguins in Victoria will be effective to help protect local colonies from bird flu. Concerns growing after a second long-nosed fur seal found off Kangaroo Island's coast is suspected to have contracted H5 bird flu. SA Primary Industries Minister Claire Scriven says there are now 194 confirmed cases in the state, which includes a little penguin found on Kangaroo Island.
1: But we need to be conscious of the fact that the environment on Phillip Island is different to the environment here. There's a high level of interaction with humans on Phillip Island. But all of those logistical matters, all of those regulatory matters are all being investigated so that if we can, then we can, certainly will do.
0: South Australia's Chief Veterinary Officer Skye Fruin says she anticipates there will be more cases of seal and sea lion deaths due to bird flu.
2: Thankfully, at this stage, we haven't got any evidence that there's really significant impacts on the seals and sea lions. I think, unfortunately, that probably means we've just picked this up very early. I would expect if we've got one case, we probably will see more at some point in time.
0: The Royal Commission into Anti-Semitism and Social Cohesion has been told about 4,000 square metres of anti-Semitic graffiti has been removed from the city of Melbourne since a rapid removal program was set up 2 years ago. The city's of Melbourne's Lord Mayor Nick Rees has given evidence at the commission. Mr. Rees says one of the measures he's most proud of is a rapid response policy that aims to remove hateful and offensive graffiti within an hour.
3: It sends a very, very clear message to the community about our values in Melbourne and that we won't stand for racist, hateful, anti-Semitic materials on our streets.
0: Experts are predicting rents will continue to rise as a housing advocacy group declares crisis for Australian renters. And a report from Everybody's Home has found renting at unit cost now costs more than half of the take-home pay of a single worker in every capital city. That means for someone earning $70,000, median Sydney rent would take 69% of their weekly pay. Independent property economist Cameron Cusher says high rents are linked to supply shortages.
4: I think rents are likely to go up. Now, we've been seeing quite strong rental growth for several years now, particularly in people looking to take out on new leases. And basically, it's a function of there's too many people looking for rental properties and not enough rental properties available.
0: Police say a car has careened through a pedestrian crossing and into a shopping centre in Melbourne's east, killing a woman in her 20s. Michaela Ortolan has more.
5: Police initially said it was a diner sitting outside a restaurant at Westfield Knox who had died, but later clarified it was a pedestrian who had been mowed down at a zebra crossing before the car rammed into the shopfront around 1 p.m. The 51-year-old driver is helping investigators as they work through CCTV and witness accounts to figure out the circumstances surrounding the crash. She was taken to hospital along with her passenger with non-life-threatening injuries. Police don't believe the incident was intentional.
0: A body has been found in the search for a missing man near the New South Wales city of Newcastle. Police say the 60-year-old was reported missing from Lambton yesterday. The body is yet to be formally identified. A Hungarian fighter jet has crashed near the town of Szolnok in the country's centre. The government says the pilot successfully ejected from the aircraft. The cause of the accident remains unclear. And Broncos captain Adam Reynolds has made the call to end his NRL career. A calf injury robbed the retiring halfback of a farewell at Lang Park in their final home game of the season against the Storm on Thursday. The 36-year-old played 323 games at South Sydney. You're up to date with the very latest from ABC News.
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20: Didn't quite have a chance to put out the rack-a-hoot call, but there is such a word. Yep, it's rack-a-hoot. I'm not making it up, and I encourage you not to look it up because the name of the game is to try and fabricate a persuasive meaning. Now, many of you come

in with comical meanings, and I applaud that too. I'll put them in a list, a separate list, but if you want to win the game, you'll get a good laugh out of Dane Simpson, who's a comedian and a storyteller. But if you want to win the game, so you can come up with the definition of raccohoot that sounds, rather than raccoons on Halloween, rather than owls at a barbecue, which are funny, what do you think raccohoot actually means? Make up a meaning that is almost plausible, to a point that you're going to get a comedian thinking it has to be that, and he's going to vote for it. Send through your best raccohoot. I've been meaning to say that all week. Send through your best raccohoot on the text 0437 774 774, and may the best raccohooter win, I should also add. And the question that Dane Simpson and I and you are going to be sharing and exploring in a very short while is about that funny thing that happened in your family. Now, families, by definition, are a whole lot of people who are kind of obliged to be together because of genetics. And that sometimes creates some comedy. It sometimes creates some incidents. So if you've got a story about a funny member of your family or a funny moment that involved your family, then Dane Simpson and I and everyone across Victoria would love to hear what that story is. One way to think about this is, what was the incident? I've got a toaster incident. I was so cranky with a toaster that burnt my muffin 3 times. I unplugged it. I spun it above my head like an Olympic hammer, and I threw it in the garden. And my kids, who were 10 and 8 at the time, still talk about the toaster incident. It wasn't my proudest moment, and it did show me at my most petulant, but it also captured something about being together as families. It might be that time that, I don't know, the corgi farted and you blamed your grandmother, or vice versa. Let's hear about the incident. Let's hear about the comedians in your family. 1300 222 774. My brother did a very good sprinkler, to a point that he thought it was so good, he did a sprinkler impersonation for the talent quest at primary school. I don't think he had too much of more of a repertoire. It was just a very good sprinkler. I find that delightful. That's also one of the reasons that eccentricity tends to be magnified in family settings. 1300 222 774. What is a raccohoot? And tell us about that comical thing that your family got up to. 1300 222 774. Let's talk to Dane Simpson very shortly, and let's talk about some comical families and sort out what a raccohoot is. Let's talk about the earth moving as well. It is 8 past 8. Welcome to Evening 774. DA and Dane Simpson coming in shortly.

0: Now, if I was a gambling man, I'd be prepared to wager that Rochelle and Bob may have played that tune on Breakfast This Morning, because did I read that there was something of a tremor in Broadford in the last 24 hours? I don't know. Did anyone feel the earth move below them at any point in the last 24 hours? Or am I just inventing that? Because if there was a slight tremor in Broadford or other parts of Melbourne, I reckon that would be the song that I'd go to as well. I Feel the Earth Move, Carole King. Tapestry was the big-selling album. 1971 was the year. We've got some brilliant rackahoots that have just joined us, and I'll be sharing the best of them with Dane Simpson shortly. And we're also encouraging you to share the eccentric in the family, to share the funny story in the family, because that is the focus of Dane's new show. Deirdre Doozy, he has got a very funny family. His old man, you could pretty much write a complete show about. What was it like for you? Did you have the comedian? Did you have that moment where you still talk about and you all just could not control your mirth? Let's tell a few funny family stories. 1300 222 774, and we'll sort out our racker hoot from a racker not a hoot after this.
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0: I don't wish to alarm you, but we are talking about sharks after 9 o'clock. Good news is that there are more and more apps that tell us where Noah's arks are lurking. And as something of a warning as well, there will be some singing after 9 o'clock, and I'd love to know if you're part of a choir, because I am not, and I also consider myself not to have a great singing voice. However, we're going to get over the stigma of singing, and we're going to be talking about what it is to sing and the whole Western hang-up about people who feel limited in their singing. So sharks and David Astell trying to sing, that's coming up after 9 o'clock, so you're still safe right now, particularly if you feel like hearing or sharing a few funny family stories, because that is the raw material that Dane Simpson deals with. He's a comedian, he's a Gamilaroi man, he's a good bloke too, and I tell you what, his new show, which is the show that's also been killing it around the place, is having a big tour coming up. Always was, always will be funny. Dane, thanks for joining us.
8: Thank you for having me. It's been since we've had a yarn.
0: Yeah, it has. Look, and I know that you and your dad did almost a double show. Was that last week, last year?
8: Last year, yeah, The King and I.
0: The King and I. I love that. Now, before we even get into your own family history and some of the characters and some of the comical episodes there in the extended Simpson clan, you have to work out which is the true rackahoot. This is a game that we do on a Monday night. And let's get the nonsense out of the way, because there's some good nonsense. I can tell you this safely, Dane. Rackahoot is not when raccoons have a party in a skip bin, but it's a very good suggestion. Nor is it a boot-scooting party for raccoons, says Zen, or an owl causing a racket. All right, let's put those to one side. Now, the next bunch, one of them, would you believe, is correct. You need to tell me which is the true rackahoot. You ready for this?
8: Yep, I'm ready.
0: Okay, it is the metal or fabric loop used to hide the seam of a hat's band.
8: Oh.
0: It is a sweet drink made out of crushed acorns.
8: Oh, okay.
0: It is a game played with a feathered shuttlecock. It is the machine that strings up tennis rackets. It's an editorial mistake in a published novel. It's a creeping South African plant, considered a weed, or it's an archive of joyous moments. What do you like, Dane?
8: Oh, I love all of these. That an archive of joyous moments is fantastic.
0: It is,
8: and that's it's. I'm. It makes me want to lean towards it, but that's what makes me throws me off, because I'm thinking I could come up with something like that. Hanging up a tennis racket, I think is an obvious go-to as well. That I would. I think it might be a weed.
0: Okay. A weed is the guess. Congratulations to the weed creator. It's very good. It's actually, it's from Northern Africa, and it is a sweet drink made out of crushed acorns. It's a rakahoot. You do, I know. But I tell you, what I love about so many of these suggestions, they're so plausible. And the last one of those, which you attempted to vote for, was the Archive of Joyous Moments. That's exactly what your show is about, Dane.
8: 100%. It's so silly. Because I've been doing comedy for 10 years, which is just
0: congratulations.
8: Insane.
0: That's a haul.
8: I'm deserving long service leave, not going on a tour.
0: Yeah, what's the super package like for comedians these days?
8: Yeah, I think it's double everything that we've ever been paid. So it's I get a couple of peanuts at the end of the packet. it's an insane thing to me that I live in Wagga Wagga, so to cruise around the country and to just be silly and tell some stories, even for me to be on TV, we've done Letters and Numbers together.
0: We have. You've done plenty of TV. I know that you were the stop go guy in Utopia as well. I remember.
8: Yeah. That and I was in Fisk. And
0: you were in Fisk.
8: You know, another of those crazy, and like meeting these incredible people, like Kitty Flanagan, and I'm like, what is going on? Yeah. And so yeah, I just wanted to tell all of these crazy, funny stories that have been happening over the past 10 years. And you know, in that time, in my personal life, I've gotten married.
0: Yeah.
8: And like it's been a wild ride. So I just wanted to tell everyone, hey, this Wagga Wagga boy, these weird and funny things. And I went on a TV show called The Amazing Race. So I took my dad. It's so much fun.
0: I love it. And I also love how you just turn your life inside out and share the joys and share the rites of passage that you've enjoyed and endured. Some of them have been a little more difficult than others. That's the beauty of true comedian, sharing real stories on stage. That's what Dane is, and we are keen to hear your real stories at 18 past 8. We've got a bunch of calls, Dane, and I know you've got quite a few fond stories about your own family that I wouldn't mind squeezing one or two out of you. But our very first caller is, feel free to join us if you've got a really good yarn about your family and something comical they get up to, or some misinterpretation or some bizarre incident. Sometimes the incident is where the comedy lies. Give us a call. Talk it up. 1300 222 774. Chris is first off. He's calling from St Kilda. Dane, g'day, Chris.
2: Hello.
0: What happened in your life?
2: Well, this is a story about my uncle, who was a comedic man, and I heard him. He's long past, so he can't confirm.
0: Right. And good move, Chris.
2: And
8: absolutely. Don't let the truth get in the way of a good yarn. You can spin it.
2: Well, there's one person who can confirm. I shouldn't mention his surname, but my grandfather worked for his father Keith for quite a long time.
0: I think I know where you're going.
2: And in fact, he wrote an authorised biography of Keith that the Murdoch.
0: I think they just slipped out. So this is Rupert, but not necessarily the one in Tartan Pants the Bear, but the other Rupert.
2: Well, anyhow, my grandfather wrote a biography of Keith.
0: Mm-hmm.
2: But my uncle was at school at Geelong Grammar with Rupert, and he was slightly older. Was in a cadet corps, was leading the cadet corps, didn't think Rupert was, this is not terribly amusing, in fact it's quite scabrous. didn't think Rupert was performing to the accepted degree, so he kicked him in the bum.
0: I'll tell you what, he probably joins a long line of people, including Hugh Grant and a few others who may have wished to have joined that queue, Chris. What happened?
2: I didn't identify Rupert Murdoch.
0: You pretty much did. You did everything but, Chris.

0: And what happened after the post kick? Were there repercussions?
1: I don't know. My uncle, I've heard him tell the story twice, and he was quite happy because, of course, Rupert was rather famous by then.
0: He was.
1: Well, not that I want to identify Rupert.
0: No, you wouldn't want to do that. But I'd say Chris deserves just as much notoriety and approbation as well. I think there might be some people who've been on the wrong side of Rupert, who may well have wished to have dished out a similar punishment. Good on you, Chris, for sharing that little bit of skeleton in the closet. It's the kind of thing we're encouraging tonight. Lovely to hear from you.
1: Righto.
0: All the best. 21 past 8, David Astle and Dane Simpson. His show is about to tour. It's doing some big dates, including in Echuca, Shepparton. All you have to do is get along to Dane Simpson's website, and it's heading in somewhere near you, with Bairnsdale, Portland and other places as well. Morgan says, "G'day, David and Dane. My mum went to the next door neighbours in tears, saying she found him dead when she got home. My neighbour was shocked and concerned and said, 'Oh no, what did you do?' And mum said, 'I put him in the freezer.' It was only when the neighbour saw Dad drive past in his yellow Mini that she realised she wasn't talking about the father, but actually talking about the canary, Pavarotti." True story.
2: Oh.
0: Ouch.
2: Yes.
0: Hmm. So what do you tell us about the King and I, your dad? I mean, really, he's a gift that keeps giving, Dane.
2: Absolutely he is. Even and that's the reason why I chose him to go on The Amazing Race, is I went home, I told my wife, and I said, I'm gonna go on the show, but I'm gonna take Dad. And she's like, "Oh, that's going to be good TV." And I was like, "Yeah." And even just getting there, we're on the plane, and Dad hadn't been on a plane before. So I was sort of just helping him out. And I told the air host, I was like, Dad hasn't been on a plane. And she was so lovely. And she went over and she was like, "Hey, are you okay, Mr. Simpson?" And he's like, "Yep." And then she's like, "I'm going to serve the meals. Are you allergic to anything?" And he went, "Yes, bees." I'm like, "I don't reckon they're on the menu, Dad."
0: Hey, I reckon that was an absolute flex on your part, because you get your dad, who's just endearing and sweet, and he hasn't been on a plane before. You're doing a global race. He hasn't even been in a 774 or a 747, no matter any number. And how did he cope with the big global, the global challenge?
2: Yeah, he was so fantastic. We lost. So for anyone that wants to go back and watch, you just watch one episode. But he pushed me out of the way when he seen the finish line and ran towards the finish line. And then went on TV, and when they said, "Oh, you guys came last," he's like, "I didn't come last. Oh, they come last." I'm like, "We're from a teammate."
0: 1300 222 774. Tom's saying, "Hi, David and Dane. I remember my dad having a similar moment to yours with a toaster. He pulled a tooth off his plate when he was chewing a toffee, and he threw the toothless plate into the open fire, much to the shock of us kids." And by the way, I've just realised that's a dental plate, if you're trying to work out that story. A little twist in the tail. Tell me, Dane, when it comes to, because your mum is an academic, I mean, does that mean to say that everyone's funny, or does it skip a couple of characters in the clan?
2: My mum is the reason why I do comedy. She is so smart and just ridiculously fun, but she's clever. She can work out, and Dad is really like, he's raw in that comedy sort of sense. He's cordial without the mix. He just does, and he's chaos. But I think because of my mum, I can work out what's going to work on stage and how to present these insane, crazy stories. But she is. She's also she's a single mom. She raised me and my brother, and is just one of those people that is, she's super tough, but she's also like fair and clever and smart and all that type. So I think I'm very lucky to have both people in my life to really help me make the stage shows way better.
0: So tell me, your mum raised you single-handedly. Dad, he sort of parted ways. He sort of went bush. What was the story? I don't know the true story of the Simpson timeline.
2: Mum raised us in Wagga Wagga.
0: Yep.
2: And Dad went back home to Walgett, outback New South Wales. And then we would travel up there during school holidays and go and see Dad. And Dad would teach us about our traditional people, Gamilaroi people. So a proud Aboriginal man. And he would show us all of his some traditional stuff. He's

0: also an idiot. Like I feel like I'm giving you the impression that he's Mufasa, and he certainly isn't. He's Pumbaa at best. Like he's
1: allergic to bees too, so he can't be indestructible. This is Dane Simpson. He is a Gilmore man. He's also a very fine storyteller and a comedian. And his show that's touring around Victoria, which has been absolutely stress tested in Edinburgh and all the great stages around the world, it is a really fun night of storytelling. And it's all called Always Was, Always Will Be Funny. I can see the dates coming up, and I can also see the theatres. And how does your show go down in Wagga Wagga? Because I reckon there might be half the crowd who can probably that are part of the stories, Dane.
0: Oh, absolutely. And it's so much fun because Dad's in the crowd.
1: Does he heckle?
0: A lot of the time. And he also doesn't let any moments get by, because I was at the pub with Dad the other day, and he stood up and went, "No, you weren't. I asked you to come, and you said no." And then he turned around checker. To the crowd and nodded
1: it's like
0: at
1: the
0: them.
1: RMIT fact-checking service applied to the ABC.
0: It's so funny.
1: Oh, that is funny. Let's say g'day to Zach and Michael, who are calling in from St Kilda with their family incident. G'day, Zach. G'day, Michael.
2: G'day. Hello.
1: Good. Hello. Now, what's the incident in your family?
2: Oh, believe me. Okay. It is what an incident for a young six-year-old kid at the time. So our story begins in Southland Shopping Centre.
1: I love how you just pitched this. Our story begins. I feel like we should all be sitting down, Luke. It's a Homer's Iliad here. Yep.
2: Get your popcorn. Get your...
1: We're there. We're in the first act.
2: We're there. Beautiful. So that's Southland Shopping Centre.
1: Yep.
2: You've got my mum. You've got my dad. You've got my sister, my brother, and me. We've just come back, I believe, from the movies at the time.
1: Yep.
2: And... you know, it all kind of goes downhill as the night hits and we enter the car park. My brother and my sister are arguing at the time.
1: Yep.
2: I believe I might have been arguing, not too sure.
1: Yep.
2: I think I might have been the good one in it.
1: Oh, I don't believe you, Zach. Yep.
2: But so my brother suddenly yells out a scream, and my dad goes, "That's it, everybody, kids, out of the car."
1: We've all been there, Mike. We've all been there, Zach.
2: And I thought they're joking. And I was six. My sister would have been five, and my brother, the eldest, would have been about eight at that time.
1: Right.
2: The three kids hopped out of the car, and my parents, I believe or not, they drive probably about 2 or 3 meters away, and we're scared for our lives, thinking these guys are going to abandon us. We're going to be lost, a couple kids out in the middle of Southland, nowhere to go.
1: Well, when you're six, 3 metres is a long way.
2: Oh, 3 metres is a long way. We all start bursting into tears. I jump onto the car, bursting on the window. Please let me in.
1: Did you learn your lesson, most importantly, Zach?
2: Oh, look, I definitely did. I definitely did by this point. I think it is enough trauma to... you know, dragged down a World War II veteran.
1: Well, we admire you for facing your fears and sharing your hardships, because that is an object lesson in some things just won't be tolerated. Three kids going flat out after already being fed popcorn and shown a movie at Southland, that's just not on, mate. Lesson learnt. Zach and Michael, thanks for calling in. That's the incident in Zach and Michael's story. It is coming up to 8:30. Lastly, Dane, when it comes to sharing family stories, have you dragged in your beautiful child into this story already? Because I'm sure they're giving you great material.
0: that's the funniest thing too, is that, you know, like I pick on my dad a lot, and I'm slowly realizing, being a dad myself, is that he was just trying his best.
1: Yeah. Like, Zach and Michael and now realize that too, probably.
0: It's, absolutely, and I do talk about my little son. He's 2 years old, and it's an incredible. I don't know. I just love. He's an amazing. I love being a dad, but these stories, and especially my dad and his connection, and Dad wants to be called Pop, and then Roger, who's Eleanor's dad, wants to be called Pop, and then Dad, being a proud Aboriginal man, says, "Oh, well then." He should call me Coco Pop. And I laughed so hard. And I

0: like, did you say that so that Roger can be just called plain Pop? And he went, no, no, no, you call him Rice Bubble. And
1: oh, I love your dad.
0: Yeah, so funny.
1: Yeah, he gives and he gives. That's the show. If you'd like to get along to see Dane, it's danesimpson.com.au. Bunch of dates kicking off on, it's later this, in fact, it's this Friday at the Paramount Theatre in Echuca. And then there's a string of dates that follow after that. Shepparton, Kyneton, Bairnsdale, Portland, Warrnambool, and finishing up in Drysdale there in the Bellarine on the Saturday, that's September 12th. Bunch of dates. Get along. He is a really fine raconteur. He's charismatic. He's funny. And he is funny and always will be. He's Dane Simpson. Thanks so much for joining us tonight, Dane.
0: Thank you for having me.
1: Keep well, my friend. It's 29 minutes now to 9. David Astle coming up. We are talking to a musician I think you're going to really love. I've been listening to his stuff all afternoon. And his new album is a good old-fashioned concept album. But the concept is about grief in a funny way, he says. I say grief in a funny way because that probably makes you think about the deepest anguish that's possible. But this is grief of a romantic kind. This is the split. This is the impracticality of a long-distance relationship. It's about leaving Mariella. This whole idea of long-distance relationships, have you ever been in one? Have you ever tried to sustain one over the state, over the waves, over the other side of the world? Tell us about that long-distance relationship, because this next guest, he is going to bewitch you with his storytelling and his songwriting. His lyrics are fresh, are vulnerable, and they always just twist slightly in front of you. So where you think a song is going is not quite where it lands. He's Angus Legg is his name, folk singer, songwriter, and he'll be joining us in about 5 minutes. And we shall be talking about long-distance relationships and concept albums as well, both those topics coming up. Feel free to join us if you have been in that situation. I certainly have, with a girlfriend who was travelling in the UK, and the old blue aerograms were a godsend. But in the end, it just became too much to bear for both of us. This is The Letter, funnily enough, appropriately. Joe Cocker, it's 26 minutes now to 9.

0: Joe Cocker. Yo! Sorry, Joe. I couldn't believe how perfectly that played into my hands. It wasn't all deliberate, by the way. I just happened to play that tune when I was talking about writing aerograms to my girlfriend who was living in the UK at the time. No longer my girlfriend, no longer my wife. It was just that relationship when you're in your mid-20s and you thought you're going to build a life around it. And things just start to drift apart and all the pressure lines start to apply and things just crack. Tell us about the long-distance relationship. Maybe you've made it work. Maybe you've survived the distance and you have rebuilt the connection with that beautiful person in your life. Love to hear the trials, the tests, tribulations, and the triumphs of a long-distance relationship. How have you fared over the years if you've been in that situation? Give us a call, 1300 222 774. There can be some very happy stories around this as much as there can be some heartbreak. 1300 222 774. And feel free to text in too if that's a little easier for you on 0437 774 774. It's 21 minutes to 9.
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0: Now, Angus Legg, folk singer, songwriter, I don't mind telling you, I'm a little bit apprehensive and it's not due to our chat. I'm really looking forward to our chat about long distance relationships, about those sliding door moments, about a beautiful song that we're about to share with all of Victoria. What I'm nervous about is after 9 o'clock, we have a soprano and a choir master who's joining us and they are encouraging us all to sing. So my question for you, first off, is how did you find the courage to sing?
6: Oh, David, well, thanks for having me, firstly.
0: My pleasure.
6: I found the courage to sing after I'd played about 10 years of drums as a young person.
0: Yeah.
6: And I got sick of lugging drums around. So to be honest, it was more a practical decision.
0: But lugging your lungs around, it might seem simpler than lugging the skins and the top hat, the hi-hat. But how about preparing the voice? I mean, you're about to head into the studio. You're just recording your new EP, A Long Time Gone. How do you make your voice just ready for business?
6: Well, okay, so the practical answer obviously be trying to take care of it as much as as I possibly can. So warming up. And I've always found while recording, it takes about 10 to 15 bad takes. And then it starts to come out. Then you have to sink into it a little bit. You have to see, I think sinking into the emotion of what you're trying to say, it sounds different and it feels different and you can kind of tell. So there's a practical answer and there's a spiritual answer.
0: So that is about the emotional center of a song. It takes you a little time to find that as a singer, as much as it finds your vocal cords just the right amount of time to just get that level of poignancy, that level of nuance.
6: Yep.
0: You don't have that luxury for a concert, though. It's all very well for your 10th recording. How do you get it right on the night?
6: On the night, do you know what? A great example, the last show that I had, which was about a month and a half ago in Melbourne, I woke up really scratchy.
0: Oh.
6: And I was like, this is... Usually my voice holds up. I'm very lucky. I've been lucky genetically. My parents are both singers. So I kind of grew up with it and

0: for somehow it just it generally holds up my voice. But this day I woke up with a really scratchy voice, and I did something called steaming, mm-hmm. where you steam. I put a towel over my head and poured some boiling water into a pot and just put my face over it for 15 minutes and just breathed in. And you breathe in for 15, it wets your vocal cords, it lubricates them, and you can sing far better. And it really helped. I actually sang better than I felt like I had ever sung.
1: I'm putting that in my contract. You've got
0: to
1: do it.
0: You're about to learn how to sing.
1: Well, that's it. I do like the steaming technique. Now, before we head to the single from your new album, A Long Time Gone.
0: Yep.
1: Let's talk about a concept album, because this is an important part of what you've crafted. This is almost like sitting down and having about 35 minutes with a friend going through a pretty emotional story. How did you come up with this idea of making all the songs dovetail into one entity?
0: It was one of those ideas that developed with the writing. It wasn't like a super intentional endeavor. I was in London at the time, and I was there for music. I was there to write. I was there to meet people. I was there to, you know, see what came out. And I started writing these songs about a situation I was in, which was I just left Australia to go be in London indefinitely.
1: Yep.
0: And the classic cliche romance occurred of I met someone that I really, really, really liked a few months before I left.
1: It always happens.
0: It does.
1: What is going on there?
0: It does. I've got a theory. I feel like you let yourself be a little freer because you know, I'm going away.
1: Yeah.
0: Nothing matters.
1: Nothing's
0: I can
1: for
0: meet
1: keeps.
0: Someone. It's whatever, you know. And that occurred, and it created a bit of a dilemma of where to be and how long to be there and what was the most important thing. And, you know, so I was writing songs about that and specific moments in that relation, the romantic relationship with, her name's Claire. And it came together that way. It came together that way. And it was, you know, there's songs on the EP about the moment that I think we realized we fell in love. And then, moments while I was overseas and feeling like I really was missing her, and then moments about coming home and what that would feel like. You know, I wrote the song about coming home before I'd even come home.
1: So this, I love this, and I know how painful it must be as well as how beautiful it is, because when you do meet that person and everything seems to be as if you had always known them in your life, that's some of the depth and the poignancy that you capture. But there's also the doubt, the anguish, and the possibility of not being with that person. This song that we've got lined up for us, this one is the May All Your Friends Be... this is one, Like I Never Left. Tell us, give us a setting for this one in terms of Angus Legg and Claire arc.
0: Yeah, for sure. So essentially, that's the last track on the EP, Like I Never Left, and it is the recount of what to be honest, I wrote this before I went home, but this is what I really, really was picturing, what I really hoped it would be like. And, you know, it actually ended up being quite true. But the lyrics of the song take you through how I'm feeling on the plane home, and then how I'm feeling in the cab ride to the door. And then the end of the song is about, it's a vivid depiction of what it would be like when the person you love opens the door for the first time, you haven't seen them in a long time. And that's the end. That's the end of it. And it references a song that there's a lot of self-referential moments in that song about the rest of the EP. So you might pick up on that if you listen to it.
1: This is why it is such a beautiful collage of an EP, with lots of little callbacks and lots of echoes and lots of reverberations of lyrics and tones and notes. But this is a real moment. In fact, I've been playing this without the headphones in the office, and everyone's coming past and saying, who is this? I can tell you who it is. It's Angus Legg, and this is Like I Never Left.

0: did it work out? Well, you'll just have to get the album, won't you? And a lot of people are saying, who's this? Well, let me tell you who it is. It's Angus Legg, and that is one of the singles that comes from his new EP, which is a poetic, lyrical concept album about the arc of a relationship with distance in between. It's called, the album itself is called A Long Time Gone, and that tune is called Like I Never Left. You're getting some lovely text coming through, Angus Legg. People really falling for your voice as much as a lot of people here at the South Bank did. This one, oh, what a gorgeous voice. Love the sound of Angus. Please get the EP, because this is the thing. A lot of us these days, we grab a single, we play the single, we exhaust the single. But there seems to be more and more artists, and you're included in this, Angus, who think about EPs and albums really should be a lot more integrated. It's almost as though they deserve to be held, you know, listened as one, and they and the sequence is also just as important.
1: Yeah, absolutely. I think it's, I mean, any sort of, I come from a singer-songwriter background, and I feel like I'm more of a storyteller than a musician. You know, that's what I prefer to

0: recount elements of my life rather than, you know, do the music side of it. But
1: well, you're doing both very well.
0: Thank
1: I understand.
0: You.
1: I understand you're a good raconteur at the concerts. People tell me, and so does the press as well. Talking about long distance relationships. Hi, David and Angus. My husband and I met online in 1999. Had a long distance relationship for 4 years. I then moved to Australia and we married, and we've been very happily married for 23 years. Best thing ever. That's great to hear.
0: Wow.
1: We are talking about long distance relationship. I am old enough to remember the aerograms. No such thing as emails. So everyone was all about postcards and stamps and ink, and getting that little blue onion skin envelope sliding under the door of my bedsit was the happiest day, because it meant that I was hearing from my girlfriend, and then we switched continents. We really didn't look after ourselves as much as we should have. Now, you come, as you say, from a singer-songwriter family. Now, we've got a little grab here of you doing a most unlikely combination with your dad. This is a little grab of May All Your Friends Be Artists.
0: Yep.
1: Your father's voice is part of this. You lost your father in 2014, is that right?
0: Correct, yeah.
1: I did too. So we share that pain. Your dad, though, had a long battle with the bottle, but then he quit the grog for quite a while, the last 23 years of his life.
0: Well, yeah, I never experienced him as a drinker at all in my time, but I know that he grew up as a singer-songwriter, and I think struggled with the trials and tribulations of the party scene that also goes along with that, you know, in the UK at the time.
1: So. And it's something that you've been upfront about too. Maybe we'll talk a bit about that, but let's hear, this is you and your father doing something of a, it's a seance version of a duet, I guess, is how you'd think about it. But have a listen to this as another, is this also from the album?
0: Yeah, absolutely.
1: So this is May All Your Friends Be Artists. It's a great time.

0: Where did you go when I played that? You went somewhere. You went somewhere different. You went in the studio for a moment.
1: Oh, probably multiple different places, to be honest. It's always surreal to hear it, you know, because that's actually a cover of a song he wrote. He wrote that song for me before he passed away, and the producer I worked with had the wonderful idea of being able to take the vocals from his recording of that song and put them alongside the vocals of the cover that we created for it. And it's just weird to hear you sing with your dad, who you never actually got to do it. Like, it's just strange.
0: So you never sang with your dad when he was around?
1: Not that song, no. And not very often, to be honest. I wasn't actively pursuing a songwriting/music career when he was around, to be honest.
0: So, what were you pursuing?
1: Finishing high school.
0: Yeah, well done.
1: But
0: that's
1: also
0: a goal.
1: Yeah. To be honest, like, I wasn't sure whether I wanted to go down the music route because I'd seen how challenging it was, and I'd seen how hard it could be in a family environment, and I'd experienced that challenge firsthand as well, and it was a scary thing, so I wasn't necessarily diving headfirst into it. It obviously became an inevitable pursuit. I was like, well, this is the thing that I do, so I've got to do it. But
0: having the pleasure of Angus Legg's company and LEGG, make sure that you seek out his socials. Angus Legg Music is his Instagram handle, and the EP that we're amplifying tonight is called A Long Time Gone. Which is a bittersweet phrase, because I do believe is it in that, that's actually a lyric in that "May All Your Friends Be Artists" a long time gone.
1: It is. So the chorus of that song, "May All Your Friends Be Artists," is essentially, it feels like a message from my father to me about just advice. It's like it's advice, and the last two lines are, "And may I sometimes walk beside you when I'm a long time gone." And it felt really fitting to,
0: I like the twist,
1: that,
0: though, because then you imagine yourself as being past, and again, you might be able to walk with another person. There's this beautiful perpetuity in your work, and there's a depth, there's a Celtic as well, Celtic overlay or Celtic roots.
1: Yes.
0: Starting through.
1: Yes.
0: I understand that you're getting a little bit more into the Celtic sound and even the penny whistle.
1: Yes, I love that. Well, look, that wasn't my fine work. That was my producer James's fine work. He can, if it makes sound, he'll work out how to make it sound beautiful. I've got Celtic roots. My dad's Scottish, and I've spent a lot of time. I was born in the UK and spent a lot of time in Scotland as well. And I started in my early 20s making a lot of like pop music, but then I've always been drawn to Celtic melodies and Celtic sounds, and it just made sense to do that for this record, and it sounds good. So
0: it does
1: stoked.
0: Sound beautiful. About the alcohol, it's something that you've talked about, and I think you made a very good point when we had the sort of COVID phase, and an essential service was a bottle shop. We do have a very nonchalant relationship to alcohol, which can be a huge problem.
1: Yeah.
0: It was a huge problem for your dad. And you've had a bit of a love-hate relationship with it too over the years, Angus.
1: Yeah, there's a song on the EP called Drown Me Deep. And it's one of those things where it's an acknowledgement of the fact that I don't feel like I necessarily personally struggled, but it was just collectively... Mm-hmm. I would socialize, and it was just a given that I would have a drink in my hand, and that I would, and I don't know. I'm an artist. I've got ADHD. That I can't do things in half measures. It's all, if I have one beer, it's 10 beers. You know.
0: All right. Now, I don't have much advice for keeping away out of sharks, aside from don't go in the water if you see a dorsal fin. But you've got some advice, I understand, for singing. How am I going to thrive? How am I going to survive singing lessons that are coming up after 9, Angus?
1: I reckon you're going to be fine. I feel good about what you're going to do. But if you've got a sore throat, you should do the steaming.
0: Can we just set up a little pot, a little bit of primer stove, get some steam happening? Gee, it's been lovely to meet you. And I'm really looking forward to hearing in full again your new EP. It is called A Long Time Gone. Check out Angus Legg. Go to Angus Legg GG Music on Facebook and Insta. Thanks so much for dropping in, Angus.
1: Thank you so much for having me, David.
0: We've got sharks and we've got singing, and a lot of people are scared of both. If you are, then stick around, because we'll give you the gumption and the courage to get over both those terrors. That's all coming up. Right now, though, we're heading towards the 9 o'clock news, and I'm just going off to the kitchen for a bit of steaming. I'll be back shortly.
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0: ABC News with Satyam Weinstein. The CFMEU administrator says there's no place for criminals in the construction industry after its headquarters in Melbourne was raided by police. Alexandra Alava reports.
1: Detectives executed warrants at six addresses as part of an investigation into alleged secret commissions, one of them being the CFMEU headquarters. Two men have been charged with firearm and drug offences, and another three have been released pending further inquiry. Police seized four CFMEU registered vehicles, as well as electronic devices during the raids across Victoria, although none of the arrests occurred at the union's office. CFMEU Administrator Michael Crosby says the union is cooperating with police, and any employees found to have engaged in anything illegal will lose their jobs.
0: The Productivity Commission says Western Australia's GST deal has created a major imbalance between the states. An interim review found WA has a far greater capacity to fund services than other jurisdictions, despite the GST system being designed to put states on an equal footing. Productivity Commissioner Angela Jackson says matching WA's position across the country costs tens of billions of dollars.
2: To make the other states as well off as Western Australia, they would need an additional $47 billion every year to deliver the same level of services. Now, we think that goes against the principles of horizontal fiscal equalisation, that principle that all states and territories should be in a similar situation to deliver services, which is why we made the recommendations we did in our report.
0: Queensland Premier David Crisafulli is vowing to stand his ground at a national cabinet meeting this week, opposing rules which would require data centres to be fueled by renewable energy. Here's state political reporter Laura Lavelle.
3: Queensland's Premier believes the federal government's proposed national energy and water standards for AI data centres will backfire. Under the plan, data centre operators would be forced to underwrite or supply their own power from renewable sources and minimise water consumption. David Crisafulli believes it'll deter investment and in turn drive up energy prices.
4: Why would you shut the door and say that it can only be one form of energy? That just, to me, smacks of ideology.
3: On Wednesday, the federal government is expected to settle its rules during a national cabinet meeting, but David Crisafulli has vowed to stand his ground.
0: The Pakistani chief of defence is heading to Tehran in a bid to revive talks between the US and Iran. The visit comes as Washington prepares to unveil more economic sanctions against Iran. Iranian President Masoud Pezeshkian has acknowledged Iranians are facing hardship, but says his nation will stand firm in the face of aggression.
5: The perception from the US was that Iran would become Venezuela. Not only has this not happened, but Iran has become a power that's astonished the world with its display of resistance, solidarity, and integrity.
0: A court has heard a driver jailed over a deadly bus crash in the New South Wales Hunter Valley was described by a previous employer as a good bloke who had been medically cleared to drive. Giselle Wakatama has more.
6: Brett Andrew Button is serving a maximum 32 years jail for the Greta bus crash that killed 10 in 2023. The National Heavy Vehicle Regulator later charged Link Bus Lines and two of its directors. Sentencing proceedings in Gosford Local Court heard they pleaded guilty to heavy vehicle law breaches. The court was told the company put the public at risk while an opioid-dependent Button was employed. A text message reference check with a former employer vouched for his driving and said, "Good bloke. He can drive and will keep it straight." The court heard his GP cleared him to drive buses and didn't note any drug dependency issues.
0: The WA District Court has heard a Perth man raped two women he met through dating apps. David Webber with the story.
7: Michael McConaty is on trial accused of eight offences, including sexual penetration without consent, impeding someone's normal breathing and making a threat. Mr. McConaty had a consensual sexual relationship with the first woman, but the alleged victim has said he once forced her into sex after she'd refused because of a medical condition. Later, he allegedly threatened to distribute intimate images. The second alleged victim said Mr. McConaty had sex with her without consent, holding her throat. The defence lawyer told the jury consent can be implied or mistakenly believed.
0: And a Chinese research institute has been forced to apologise after issuing an incorrect earthquake alert. It warned residents of a magnitude 7.7 earthquake, sparking panic. Official figures put the quake at a magnitude 4.7. You're up to date with ABC News.
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14: Prepare to face your fears in this final hour of the show. For many, the fears may be sharks. We'll be talking about sharks and how you can avoid sharks with a very clever smartphone application. That's coming up later in the hour. Before then, another fear that many of you may be nursing is a fear of singing. Well, fear not, because we have got some gifted tutors who'll be joining us very shortly who have never sung together. And to be honest, I generally don't sing on the air unless I'm singing along for a quiz question. However, they will be giving me the courage and maybe giving you the courage, and you can play along too, because there is an exercise that we'll be doing and everyone can have a go, and you might be able to set the mood for the songs that we sing too. So I'd also like to ask you, are you part of a choir? Because these next two guests are very much about the benefits of singing together and singing.

belonging in general when it comes to dealing with loneliness or dealing with trauma. There's a lot of really beautiful plus points when it comes to singing, even if you may not have an absolute Pavarotti voice. We were talking about long-distance relationships, and quite a complex and bizarre, amazing text has come in through from Lee and Stanley. I'll do my best to try and cover all the bases here, Lee. But long-distance relationships, David, in the Army, we had a competition. Who got the most letters from from our girlfriend, our respective girlfriends? I won, and we got engaged. And then just qualified, I wanted experience and travel. So I took off to the Pilbara for a year. Then it was just occasional letters. Her trip itinerary with the girlfriend to New Zealand happened to be on the inter-island ferry, the Wahine, which sank, and with many lives lost and doom. I was absolutely heartbroken. They missed the boat. Wow. I live again, home after a year and married. That's all history now. That is life. That's incredible, Lee. What a moment where you thought you had lost that beautiful partner and missing the boat. Well, that's the story that you want to. Missing a boat can sometimes be a good thing. I went looking for a song that might get us in the mood for what we're about to do. Couldn't believe this was on the list. What are the odds? This is Cold Chisel. This is Choir Girl. Are you in a choir? Would you like to sing? Stay tuned.

David, what are you thinking? Why would you put Jimmy Barnes on if you're trying to just get the mood right? If you're trying to not set the bar too high, are you a singer? Are you part of a choir? Are you part of a band? Tell me about the benefits that you find when it comes to singing together with your own tribe, because that's

0: what we'll be talking about, and we'll also be doing a few exercises. We've never tried this before, and you're probably about to realize why. We're going to do some singing exercises on the radio, and you can play along wherever you happen to be listening. You might be driving across the Werribee Plains at the moment. You might be up in the Mallee on your tractor doing a bit of night work. Well, you've come to the right place, because get your vocal cords nice and warm, because coming up, we'll all be singing together. Or at least, I hope so. Then I can hide behind the rest of you.
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3: Evenings with David Astle.
0: Something of a theme that we've been revisiting over the last couple of weeks is getting involved and reconnecting or connecting with people, whether it's volunteering or park runs, or whether there's a neighbourhood centre that you can be part of. U3A has come up. Another one has been getting involved in a choir. So Tima and I just contrived, well, why don't we get some people who know all about the benefits and the beauties of choir singing and singing in general? And we thought, even more so, let's be ambitious. Let's do a little bit of singing on air. And that's where George Williams, the Director of Arts for Health Australia, can help out. G'day, George.
4: G'day.
0: And you are here with a mate that you've met through a PhD, I understand, Joanna Brooke, who's the choral conductor and soprano. And you're both doing PhDs in music psychology. Is that right, Joanna?
4: Right.
0: In fact, that's how you met George.
4: Absolutely.
0: He had never met before. And it was all to do. So what's the PhD focusing on?
4: So my PhD is looking at the psychosocial benefits of improvisational singing with tertiary music students.
0: I didn't realise there'd be improvisational singing going on. That worries me a bit. What about you, George? What's your PhD?
5: Mine's looking at cross-cultural considerations for perinatal singing in Australia.
0: Ah, great. Yeah. So this is mums before and, you know, mums-to-be getting together and having a good old let go. Just let it go in kind of Idina Menzel style.
5: Absolutely, and even when they've got their babies.
0: Yeah. Babies can sing along.
5: That's right.
0: All right, now we've got something like 15 minutes, Joanna. So how are we to best wisely spend it in terms of our choral benefits?
4: Well, would you like to get stuck in and do some singing?
0: Yeah, I think so. By the way, I can tell you that some lovely texts are coming through, by the way. Bettina in Buninyong, good evening all. I'm in two choirs, one with George. She is brilliant and also very kind. And science says singing is good for the vagus nerve. Well, what happens in the vagus nerve, Bettina, stays in the vagus nerve. But there you go. So you're already getting a name check, George. You're doing well. Let's quickly go to Joan in East Geelong, because I do know that Joan has been dealing with Parkinson's and a very quavery voice that she's been trying to overcome. And Joan, lovely to have you join us as well. Thank you for being part of the show tonight.
6: Thank you, David, and your guest.
0: Yeah, the wonderful Joanna and George. Now, how have you been going with your voice work lately?
6: Oh, well, I've really needed to work hard at it of late, because 8 years ago I was diagnosed with Parkinson's. Mm-hmm. I'd already been in the singing group for well over 15 years by then. But I'm so glad that I have, apart from the fact that I just thoroughly enjoy the group and the singing. But one of the best things that people can do who have Parkinson's is to sing, because it exercises those muscles that unfortunately deteriorate.
0: Yes. Well, you've just got two sort of melodious hums there from Joanna and George. What Joan says is quite true, this idea of the, you know, my mum has Parkinson's too, and it is quite a challenge when the voice becomes a little more brittle. And singing can help out.
5: Yeah. Mm, and also with breathing and keeping everything supple and strengthening. Yeah.
0: Have you tried a bit of steaming, Joan?
6: I do that. I do everything I can. I tend to speak out. I think I speak out.
0: Speak out, yes. I've passed that on to Mum. And, in fact, I hope to do a bit more speak out exercises with Mum when I see her in a few weeks. But and how's your singing at the moment, Joan?
6: Oh, look. Anyone standing beside me must think, what has the cat dragged in today? But because I've been singing with them for so long, they're all just beautiful. And the singing leader, Belinda Densley, is the most beautiful woman. Mm. And she just gathers lovely people around her. And so no one minds on the days that...
0: Joan, you are giving me the wind beneath my wings. You are the courage that I needed. Thank you for sharing that, because if you are loved, and that may include an audience or a choir, whoever it might be, family or friends, then your singing alone is part of belonging. Thank you so much for joining us, and keep strong and keep singing.
6: Thank you, David. I will do.
0: Lovely
6: Thanks
0: to hear from
6: lot.
0: You.
6: Bye-bye.
0: So that's a very good example, both of you, of how just, you know, incredibly important this idea of inclusion and singing mm-hmm. and sustaining that singing connection too can be. Joanna.
4: Absolutely. Yeah.
0: All right. So let's jump into it, because a lot of people out there on tractors, they're driving trucks, they're in the kitchen just putting together a cocoa. They want to get some singing happening. What are we going to do?
4: So for us, singing isn't about ability. It's about connections, a connection to the body, connection to others. So the first thing we both like to do when we sing is warm up and warm up the body, and thinking of the singing voice as like our embodied instrument that we're all born with and we all have a right to use. So George,
0: when you say
4: gonna...
0: a right, do we have a right to inflict it upon listeners?
4: Yes, I would say so.
0: All right, just clarifying that.
4: And
0: right.
4: I don't handle the complaints for this station,
0: okay.
4: So I guess I can.
0: I dare say you've got a dulcet voice, but anyway, carry on. So how do we warm up our voice?
4: Beautiful. So George is going to kick us off.
5: Yeah, so this is something we do in Singing Mamas. We just use the sound of zzz.
0: Okay.
5: And we're just going to take it for a little walk or a little
0: I like this.
5: Glide around the room, okay? So we're just... As if you're painting with your voice and the listeners at home
0: everybody,
5: as well.
0: Everybody at home do a bit of zizzing. So away we go. Am I going to follow your gestures when
5: yes,
0: it comes to
5: zizzing? Yes, why don't you? That's a good idea.
0: Okay, all right.
5: Let's do it.
0: So away we go.
5: Zzz.

0: And now let's do the ABC logo.
1: I just want to do the jingle.
0: Fantastic.
1: Hey, you've got me loose. I love this. It's almost, bringing back the summer mosquito that's annoying us at night, but we're channeling it for purposes of good.
0: That's it.
1: Okay,
0: that's
1: so it. we've got our zzzs going on. Is there a deeper equivalent?
0: Yeah, so maybe if you can give me a note that you feel comfortable as a sort of a low note for you.
1: With your customary flair. With your customary flair.
0: That could be a warm up. And we're going to start with that note.

0: listen to us go.
1: Gorgeous.
0: That's the bridge. We are getting some lovely texts. Yay for singing. Such a boon for any community. Anne Buninyong is so happy to have the Williams family in our community and give thanks every day. That's Jay and Scottsburn sending his love, their love. Evie in Essendon, good evening, David, George and Joanna. I am part of a church choir which connects to all community. It is a positive well-being group and we sound great, which is a lovely way to enjoy talents. Keep your texts coming in and keep your complaints to a minimum. Because that's it, George. When it comes to singing, we are a little bit leery of people complaining or people grumbling or overcoming our own phobias about singing. How can you encourage there in the singing mamas, maybe there's a young mum who's thinking, oh, it's just not me. I just, you know, I've never had a great voice. What word of encouragement would you pass on?
1: Well, it's usually it's about connection, not perfection. And when that's the essence of it, then it is really about sharing voices and owning that, that it's okay to do that. And it's countercultural and it's wonderful.
0: And Joanna, also Joanna Brooke, and you just heard there from George Williams, who is, she's part of the Singing Mum, has started that up as well, and Director of Arts for Health Australia, doing a PhD in music psychology, where she fell into cahoots with Joanna Brooke, who's also with us. She's a choral conductor and soprano. And Joanna, you've been doing a series called Singing as Collective Care. Mm-hmm. And this is how singing can help to deal with trauma, which is a huge undertaking for singing.

0: thing to do. How can singing help deal with the, you know, the sort of mental loads that we might be carrying from the past?
1: Yeah, well, look, there's so much research out there now that we know that singing has vast benefits for our well-being, particularly around social connection and social bonding, but also in the body, which I think one of your callers mentioned around the vagus nerve. So that evidence exists, but for me, what I'm really interested in is creating spaces that are inclusive and where people can play. And so a lot of our singing contexts are quite formal. You know, we're singing and rehearsing music, whether it's sheet music or, you know, sing-alongs. Mm-hmm. George and I like to create spaces where actually we're sort of, well, I hate to use the word that might scare you a bit, but improvising. So,
0: well, I think we just did then. So really, yes. I don't know what I'm going on with, because that was improvising and I felt like we were playing a game. I felt like it was just an audio game, and that was my thing. All right, so I feel as though our chords are now supple. We've had a little bit of a stretch. We've worked out some kind of range, I suppose. Mm-hmm. What do we do next, Joanna? Or maybe I should turn to, I don't know who's my tutor here. I feel like I'm being led by two gifted tutors.
1: We're playing musical ping pong, so I'll go next.
0: Are. This is kind of a musical chairs and a musical lesson all in one.
1: So we were a bit cheeky with your callers. I think we have actually asked a question if anybody wanted to text in a mood.
0: Okay. If anyone would text a mood for our rendition tonight, text a mood in, whatever that may be. It could be tedium. It could be euphoria. I don't want to prime you. I'm just going to ask, text a mood in. And Joanna, George, and I, and you too, can emulate the mood. Text it through now on 0437 774 774. Is there an emotion or a mood that is more challenging to attain, Joanna?
1: We might find out that together. But what we could do is just start with a bit of a baseline.
0: Okay.
1: So what we're going to ask you to do, maybe David, do you want to give us a mood?
0: Okay.
1: And maybe be easy on us for the first
0: one. Yeah, all right. What about I'm in a dreamy mood. I just, beautiful. My thoughts are kind of wandering and I'm just enjoying the idleness of the moment and the scudding of the clouds and the passing of the day. That's my mood.
1: Yeah.
0: So I'm kind of, I'm in a reverie.
1: Beautiful.
0: Okay. So what do we do with that?
1: So we're going to create just a mood chord together. Mm-hmm. And so I don't know if we've said this yet, but George and I have never sung together before. So this is our first time, and our first time singing with David as well.
0: First time for me on the air singing. So this is a lot of firsts going on tonight. I feel like we're really achieving something. It's only Monday.
1: So we're going to create a bit of reverie, a bit of dreaminess.
0: Mm-hmm.
1: So, David, we're going to ask you to start off. Choose any vowel that you'd like, and you're just going to sing any note that you'd like to. If you were to close down your eyes and feel that sense of reverie or dreaminess.
0: Well, it has to be an R, I think. So an A, a long A.
1: That's beautiful. You like doing that motive over and over, or you can choose one long.
0: I'm in a raga at the
1: prefer?
0: Moment, if you don't mind.
1: Yeah, you are. Let's get some Indian classical music influences. It's beautiful.
0: So, that's the kind of nice, buzzy, kind of nonchalance I'm trying to get happening. How do we start to embellish and build on that?
1: Yeah, beautiful. Well, if you'd like to, you could keep going with that. Mm-hmm. So you can take, beautiful. And then George and I will join you.

of people saying, what the hell is going on in there? No, they're not. They're actually enjoying it. I felt as though that was a little orchestral. I felt we were kind of working into a space that felt as much we were being instrumental as we were being vocal. What's going on there? What am I experiencing? George, I'll let you. I felt as though we were, it was lovely having your voices, and I felt as though this was as much about something that it felt like we're all combining as using our own instruments, and we were trying to find some symphonic

0: you know, sherry, a kind of moment where all those symphonies, all those threads started to create a tapestry. That's how it felt to me.
1: Yeah, it felt like that to me too. And you came with a beautiful motif that you were cycling around and embellishing a bit, but not going too far away from. So it gave us that wonderful structure.
0: That was lovely.
1: And then we all supported in with that, and we were attuning to each other and creating together.
0: Yeah, it was really lovely. People are saying sullen, whimsy, anticipation, cantankerous. We're getting all sorts of things. Someone's saying we want nausea. Why do you want nausea? Come on. This is on a Monday night. We're trying to create some beauty here across the airwaves. Feel free. We're getting mood is an Irish lament, says Jill in Buninyong, who's been busy. Sullenness, whimsy. It just occurred to me, David, that your guest, Joanne, would know my beautiful singing leader, Belinda Densley, I do believe. Yes, is that right, Joanne?
1: Belinda did a PhD recently.
0: Yeah. I do believe Belinda, says Joan in Geelong, who joined us a moment ago, was involved in starting up Singing Mamas. By the way, your voice is sounding lovely over the air, says Joan. Well, thank you so much, Joan. I think I did need a bit of encouragement because we do have hang-ups here in the West. I think it might be a little bit more forgiving in other cultures, Joanna.
1: Yes.
0: Why do you think we are so debilitating about our own abilities or about our own permission to sing?
2: Look, I think singing is the most ancient practice. It's pre-verbal. The first thing we do is take a breath and give it away when we're born. Mothers coo with their babies and they create shared languages. The most unnatural thing is to not sing. We have culturally, I think, commodified singing so that it's a product for performance. And that's why so many of us are only willing to sing if it's in the shower or karaoke or in the car, because we're so scared of people hearing us. But singing's never meant to be for an audience and a performer in this sort of dichotomy. It's a collective shared thing. And so many cultures continue that. So many communities do. And we're just trying to create as many spaces as possible to remind ourselves that we all have a worthiness to sing.
0: You've used that word, I think, at least twice now, and I think it's a beautiful word, space. And because I feel as though singing does create a space. It's like a third space. Mm. It's not the silence. It's not talking. It's not white noise. And there's also this sense of collaboration. There's a tonic camaraderie of sound that happens in singing. We're getting far too many emotions for us to pick one. cruising, chill out, sullen, whimsy, angry, cantankerous, chilled out, nausea. It just keeps on coming through. I think Samuel may be in a gospel choir who can relate to tonight's conversation. Hello, Samuel.
3: Yes, my friend David, Georgia, Joanne, Tima, and all those listeners, the correct time, correct place, correct moment. Because last week when I spoke to Tima, she said, would you like to come and speak on the radio about your favorite songs? I said, no, I'm a bit busy because I'm doing something else. Then this evening I started it, and it's a great show. Encouragement,
0: thank you, Samuel.
3: Upliftment, peace, love, harmony. So without further ado, by Ray Stevens, Everything is Beautiful, by Sam from the Southeast, Noble Park, 3174. 1, 2, 3, 4.
0: Beautiful. Ray Stevens.
3: Everything is beautiful.
0: In its own way.
3: Like the starry summer night. The snow-covered winter's day.
0: This is Samuel.
3: Everybody beautiful in their own way. And the God gave one. The world's gonna find a way.
0: Everything is beautiful.
3: We shouldn't care about the length of his hair or the color of his skin. We shouldn't bother about the clothes you wear or what is within. We gotta get it all together now, and everything's gonna work out fine. Just look on the good side of my friend. I straighten it out in your mind. Chorus, everything is beautiful. Thank you, and God bless you all.
0: Thank you.
3: Hallelujah. Amen. Thank you.
0: The wonderful Samuel. God bless you, Samuel. What a lovely man. What an exuberant man. And what a lovely song to have chosen. Everything is Beautiful by Ray Stevens. I think we could make a date of this. I think we need to do a bit of a revisit. And I think we could easily get together with a whole lot more voices over the airwaves, if you're up for that.
2: Absolutely.
0: I think you've lit a fuse here, and you've given me a little bit more courage, a little bit more gumption. I think that is part of your magic. Now, I know, George, you are doing a national survey on perinatal singing as part of your research. So that's the Singing Mamas in Ballarat and the Buninyong Community Choir. Are you inviting people to join you, or are you looking for more people to share their own stories for your survey?
1: Yes, of course. So the survey will be part of my PhD research, mm-hmm. which is coming up soon, and that's at University of Melbourne Finance, Faculty of Finance and Music, and then Buninyong Choir and Singing Mamas in the Ballarat and Buninyong region.
0: So get in touch. You can find George there through the through both those organisations, the Buninyong Community Choir and the Singing Mamas there in Ballarat. But if you'd like to be part of the survey, all you have to do is check out George Williams, who's there as a PhD student at Melbourne Uni, and it's the National Survey on Perinatal Singing. So that is before and after, mid, the whole idea about mothers-to-be and the benefits of singing. And Joanna, also in the studio, Joanna Brooke, doing her PhD in parallel. This is more about the care element and dealing with trauma through singing. You're leading the Monash University Choral Society, and anyone's welcome to join.
2: Absolutely. Joanna. Anyone can join. You don't have to be an alumni or a current student. We rehearse on Tuesdays. It's non-auditioned. And if you like something a bit different and you like barbershop, I also am the director of Vocal Infusion, which is a mixed barbershop mm-hmm. chorus. So
0: beautiful.
2: Very much welcome.
0: Been a delight to see you both, and thanks so much for doing something of a bold radio experiment, which we always encourage on the evening show. And let's do part two when we get a chance.
1: Fabulous.
0: That is, my guests have been George Williams, who's the Director of Arts for Health. You can find out more through the Singing Mamas and through the Buninyong Community Choir. And you've just heard there from Joanna Brooke too. She's part of the Monash University Choral Society, and that is on Tuesday night, you said. Anyone can get along if you are keen in that area. It's 27 minutes now to 10. Hold fast, the two of you, if you don't mind, because we've got Philip Clark, and he is a very fine baritone singer in his own shower. Good evening, Philip.
4: What are you blokes on
0: just,
4: down there?
0: Just make sure, I don't
4: you're
0: know.
4: You're sucking for the wrong end of the sauce bottle down there?
0: We're having a great old time. It's only Monday night, so we don't want to peak too early. What are you up to tonight?
4: Sounded like a Friday night to me.
0: What are you up to?
4: We had such a response to our hair loss program that we're going to repeat it tonight with Rod Sinclair. So that is in our first hour. If you missed it the first time, grab it. Quentin Dempster is going to lead the Nightlife News Breakdown for us. Looking mm-hmm. forward to that. Sarah Webb says she's not giving up on alien life in the universe, even though there appears almost definitively to be none.
0: What about Plastic Bertrand? He was pretty odd.
4: I know. Plastic Bertrand. Yeah.
0: Yep.
4: What about Plastic Bertrand?
0: Keep going.
4: Are we going to get some of that from you as well, aren't we?
0: I might have had some red cordial before the show.
4: I think you've had something.
0: What else are you doing?
4: The funny backy by the sound of it. Nightlife Monday night travel. We're travelling to WA. We're going to Exmouth and checking out this quite extraordinary part of the coast as well. We'll play the Mighty Challenge and American Insight tonight. We're going to talk to Hayley Channer from the US Study Centre about what's going on with Canada, because they are arcing up against the US. Mark Carney's approval's pretty much through the roof, it seems, as they're taking a tit-for-tat approach to the US. So how is all that going to end?
0: Pull out your hair after hearing us sing, mate. Otherwise, you might have to listen a little more closely to the hair loss segment. Have a great show.
4: Oh, dear.
0: That's coming.
4: Is a listener. There's a
0: You're
4: listener.
0: Still talking.
4: Listener beware. See ya.
0: See you, mate. And it's Philip Clark on The Nightlife. George and Joanna, thanks a lot for coming in and putting up with that nonsense. Coming up, we've got Kiss from a Rose. And then after that, we'll be talking about sharks. And I'm wondering, have you had a close encounter? More importantly, do you rely on apps? What do you rely on for your safety in the sea? Because we do know that sharks are becoming a little more prevalent, and there is an app out there and a smartwatch that can help us fight the good fight and swim safely.

0: It is amazing, Fran and Reza. Yes, George Williams. There is George Williams, the Vice Chancellor of Western Sydney Uni. And then there's George Williams, who we just had tonight, the Singing Mama creator. And funnily enough, we'll be talking to Jamie Yates tomorrow night. And she is a long-time decorated chef with Hope Street Radio and other restaurants. Jamie's back. And where has Jamie been? She has been working with another Jamie, a bloke called Jamie Oliver. So you're right, sometimes same names can attract. It's 20 minutes now to 10. How are you going when it comes to getting back in the water? Maybe you're a swimmer already. You have a bit of a surf. You have a bit of an ocean swim. Do you have that ominous music from John Williamson there at the base of your mind? I can, being a kid of the 70s and growing up with Jaws, I can be a little bit jumpy around shadows in the water, I'll be honest. But the good news is that there is a smart series of tools that will allow us, as lovers of the ocean, to be a little wiser about what those shadows may spell. Feel free to join us if you've got a good shark story, even if you've got a mediocre shark story, I'll be honest with you. 1300 222 774. We'll accept lackluster as well. Anything along the sharky line is welcome here on The Evening Show. More to come after this.
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0: Okay, all right. Let's just get that out of the way. All right, because I grew up in the 70s. I mean, I was born in the early 60s, but when it came to going along to see a movie, I think it might have been in 73, I saw a movie called Jaws. I am a long-time body surfer, swimmer, and surfer. Even now, at the age of 60, I still jump about when I see shadows in the water. It's ridiculous. It is something of a phobia of mine, as much as I love the ocean and catching a wave. But someone who has been helping out surfers, swimmers, and all beach lovers is Sarah Beardmore, who's the founder of a shark reporting platform called Dorsal. G'day, Sarah.
5: Hi, David. How are you?
0: Good. And a professional surfer as well. Did you ever lose the yips? Were you ever yip free when it came to even out there in a professional tournament?
5: Definitely. I grew up in Western Australia, so definitely that's where I've seen the most sharks.
0: Yeah.
5: And actually, when I was competing, we had to stop because we saw a really big fin, most likely a white shark. And it was the first time they'd ever seen a shark during a heat, and they didn't really know how to

0: handle that. So it actually became a rule after that. They called us in and we had to start the next day. And now they've got rules in place for when sharks enter the lineup during those competitions.
1: It makes sense to me. And we do have the images of Mick Fanning doing that scramble at Jeffrey's Beach there in South Africa. So this is all part of our folklore. It's part of our cultural phobia in a way. And this is where dorsal can come into play. But how can dorsal be the eyes and ears when it comes to keeping an eye on the ocean?
0: Well, look, I think like each state has their own program. And really there's no one system that can be anywhere and everywhere. So what we do at Dorsal is we help fill the gaps and we bring together those official reports per state and also allow people to community to create those reports. So it's a little bit of both. So we've got official and community. So it's we kind of like to think of it like the Waze of the ocean.
1: Yeah, I see. So Waze, W-A-Z-E, people may know that's a sort of smart version of GPS that words you up about traffic jams or accidents or where there might be choke points. This is the equivalent for those who enjoy the ocean, giving you a heads up if there's been any sightings of sharks in their local area. Now, Sarah, we've got Alice Savage, who works here at ABC. She was up near Coffs Harbour taking a holiday, and she told me that she's about to jump in and she sees a very large tiger shark. Now, if she wants to report to Dorsal, and you've got no record of her reporting before, how do you verify that a random person like Alice wants to do the right thing, but you're not quite sure if it's a verifiable sighting? How does the Dorsal data team deal with that?
0: Yeah, so we have two layers. So we've got the technical layer. So we verify through GPS, and also if images have been sent or videos, we can essentially scan those and make sure they haven't been used. But we've got some tech layer and also the human layer. So we go into those public reports, kind of check the history and often have a chat with the person who's made the report. And, you know, we've got regular users who are using the ocean regularly, and then we've got new users. And often people are quite excited to make their first shark report, I will say.
1: Yeah, well, look it's a real moment. And this is the thing when it comes to shark sightings. They're often, how do we even split the difference when it comes to what you think is a shark or what is a dolphin? This is it. I mean, I'm trying to work out how you can sift the data to know that. Can you give something a certain grading as being this is a reliable sighting and something that might be a little bit more iffy?
0: Yeah, so in the app, when you're submitting a sighting, you can actually, we've got a couple of little graphics there that show like which way is the tail going, because that's how you can tell if it's a dolphin or a shark usually. And if we're not sure, then we err on the side of caution. It's not going to be confirmed, and we kind of make that apparent. But a lot of our community are surfers, so a lot of them, it's not the first time seeing a shark, so they're quite familiar with what they're seeing and witnessing.
1: It's fantastic to see how much it's been adopted. My guest, and I'll talk about the stats in a moment and talk about the developments in Dorsal, excuse me, the founder of Dorsal is Sarah Beardmore, my guest, a professional surfer, and we are encouraging one and all to think about this as being one of your go-tos when it comes to getting yourself down at the beach, because we do want to, we want the sharks to swim safely and we want to swim safely too, so how can we try to do both? Time now is 13 minutes to 10, and nearly 600,000 downloads, that's a huge backing of the app. And now there's been a new development. It's turning into a smartwatch application as well, Sarah.
0: Yeah, that's correct. So we're going to allow for in-water alerts. So we've got basically from report in real time to, you know, in the water, so you can actually get notified and create reports in the water. But what I'm quite excited about as well is the drone technology, because a lot of our community, one of the feedback has been it's very difficult to be controlling a drone and submit a sighting at the same time. So now you can just touch the screen, create the sighting, and it goes straight through when the watch is there in the water or onto your app.
1: And drones have made a huge difference, I'd imagine.
0: They have, and I think, you know, with technology and AI will obviously come into that down the track. At the moment, it doesn't really identify species, but I can certainly tell it's got a good good statistics on.
1: Yeah, that's great. Now, look, Sarah, you may be aware of these. I'm not sure, but there are these markers there's one at Marin.

0: Miller Beach, for example. I remember seeing it when I was there last year, and I was told by the bloke who runs the aquarium, it's like a shark signal, or it's some kind of sonar tool that gives people a sense of what large animals might be swimming around the bay. I don't know. Is there? I know you've got the Dorsal is linked to the Department of Primary Industries. You've got sort of some various parties and agencies that help to amass data. Is that right?
1: Well, each, so New South Wales and WA both have tagging programs. So what you're talking about, the yellow kind of boy,
0: yeah,
1: that you
0: the
1: see?
0: Yeah, yellow, it's kind of like a conical boy that sits off the beach. Yeah.
1: Yes. So basically, when tags are sharks are tagged, and they then go 500 meters within that yellow boy that you see, that's when it's going to ping an alert. And that's when it goes through an official channel. So that's how someone like the DPI of New South Wales will be able to track their data, get behavior patterns, really all that good, useful information. But yeah, it is a bit strange to think, because often they're less than 500 meters to shore.
0: Yeah, that's right. But it's really useful information, and that's all amassed in this platform called Dorsal. And what prompted you to get create the app in the first place, Sarah?
1: Look, it was just like we tell each other when we see things. Like if I see a shark, I'm going to tell someone about it, and that's where it came from. And there was a few incidents in northern New South Wales back in 2015.
0: Yeah.
1: And for those, there's a few fatalities.
0: Yeah.
1: And before those fatalities, there had been shark sightings, similar size, similar species leading up to those incidents. And that's when Dorsal was kind of born, the idea. And it was literally a passion project. So my co-founder and I built the app, just wanted to put it out there, see what would happen. And it's just grown organically, just as kind of a side project. And, I think we need... The new technology is going to, we're excited about the new opportunities.
0: Makes sense. I mean, this is the benefit of social media. It's the benefit of having these universal tools and platforms so that we can amass data from wherever it may be. And I understand there's been some adoption overseas away from Australia too, Sarah.
1: Yeah, so we work with a government agency over in Reunion Island. So they use our technology over there to, in their shark mitigation platform. A lot of their beaches are actually closed due to shark incidents.
0: Mm-hmm.
1: So they're, it's all about keeping people aware and informed. And essentially, knowledge is power. And you can make that decision yourself as you're going to the beach to decide where you go, if you want to go. I'd make it part of my daily surf check. So I always have. So, I built something for myself and hope that other people can get the benefits out of it.
0: You're an inspirational person. And I know that you've competed professionally in Australia and Great Britain. Has there ever been a shark incident or sort of a need for a shark app in the UK?
1: There hasn't been too many. There was recently a shark bite in Ireland, I believe, but it was someone who was fishing, so it caused all this media attention. But like kind of the conservationists and the government had said, it's of course if you've got a fish and you're hooking it in, it's going to bite if you get too close.
0: Yeah, that's right. I wouldn't be that happy being hooked in the mouth and dragged into a dinghy.
1: 100%.
0: I might give a crack at someone. Hang on, I was having a chat with Sarah Beardmore a moment ago, and now you're being thrown me into a Zodiac. That's not right. I am in awe that you, because I was happened to be at Margaret River about 4 or 5 weeks ago. You surfing those beasts off Margaret River? You can't be.
1: Yeah. So I grew up in Perth, but used to spend a lot of time down in Margaret River, and we used to have competitions down there. So it was, you'd get the big boards out at the time and paddle out. It's quite deep, so you kind of paddling around off ledges and shelves and in remote locations, which
0: you
1: is also...
0: You are one awesome lady. What was your nickname? Because every surfer there worth their weight has got a nickname. What was yours?
1: Oh, it's just been... Beardy.
0: Short okay. Of I was waiting for Rabbit or, Zoomer or, the Shark Ninja.
1: not back then.
0: Yeah. Well, now she's the Shark Whisperer because she is a friend of sharks, but she's just as importantly, she's a friend of surfers, swimmers, and all those who love the beach. The good news is that there is now an app that you can just download. It's also a smartphone application. Yes, there is membership if you want to go deeper into the data, but really just at a very basic and very useful level, there's a wonderful tool for you to use as summer looms a little nearer with each week. Congratulations on the success and the pickup of Dorsal. And good to know that there are some more and more tools and tangents that the platform's taking too, Sarah. Congratulations.
1: Yeah, I really appreciate that. And I know you did mention Jaws before, but did you know that Steven Spielberg has actually expressed regret about that film?
0: Oh,
1: not
0: well,
1: that he made
0: so
1: it,
0: he
1: but
0: should.
1: Just all of the...
0: So he should, really.
1: Yeah.
0: You know,
1: but anyway, yeah, it's good.
0: It's been really nice to chat with you. And as I say, well done on the app that just gets bigger and bigger and far more useful, far more helpful for all of us who love the ocean.
1: Very much appreciate it, David. Thank you.
0: Sarah Beardmore, and the app we're talking about is called Dorsal. And it's something like 600,000 downloads. And it's also available now as a smartwatch there. You can just put onto your watch in the water. It'd be great to know if there is anything that's a little bit on the bitey side, wherever you might be bobbing about. It's 6 minutes now to 10. Let's find out if it is surfing weather or even just a decent swimming day with Misha Mushluk, who joins us now, forecaster at the Bureau. G'day, Misha.
2: Good evening, David. How are you going?
0: Good, good. Now, what would your karaoke song be? Because we've been talking about that a little earlier in the show.
2: Oh, look, I'm no singer, but I do love singing What a Wonderful World, and specifically with a Louis Armstrong impression.
0: Yeah, oh, really? Wow. That takes some
2: does
0: courage.
2: Wreck my voice.
0: Yeah. Have you heard of steaming? I've just learned about steaming, apparently, which you probably need to do when you give a marathon forecast sequence. What can we expect tomorrow, Misha?
2: Yeah, look, tomorrow's going to be quite a cloudy, wet and stormy day, and there's quite a bit of severe weather.
0: Mm-hmm.
2: So we do have a low-pressure system currently moving through South Australia with a rain band extending ahead of it, which reaches through northern parts of Victoria as we speak. We're expecting the rain to extend more widely across the state as the rain band continues to move to the south. And so we have a severe weather warning for heavy rainfall and possible flash flooding for the Alps during tomorrow morning, with possible six-hour rainfall totals between 50 to 60 millimetres. For anyone up on the slopes hoping for some more snow, unfortunately it's not going to come tonight. It's going to be rain, a bit windy, and yeah, it's probably going to wash a lot of the snow away.
0: Oh,
2: so it's quite unfortunate.
0: Good. Yeah. So, and what, quite heavy rain? Is that what's being forecast in the morning for most of Victoria?
2: Yeah, so it's the heaviest of the rain is mainly going to be during the morning with 50 to 60 millimetres in 6 hours. But we do have a risk of severe thunderstorms developing in the north and the northeast during the afternoon. And so there may be a risk of some more localised heavy rainfall.
0: Mm. And we had an earthquake too. Are you on top of that? The one that took place just near Broadford. That was, I think, early in the morning, about 1 o'clock in the morning.
2: I mean, I was working, but focusing on other weather.
0: You're wondering why your coffee was tremoring? Well, apparently that was a 3.0 magnitude. So and any sign of it brightening up later in the day, Misha?
2: Look, during the afternoon, we may see some clearer skies, but there will still be showers and thunderstorms about.
0: Fantastic. Well, stay tuned because we've got a song that is dedicated to you. And thanks so much for joining us tonight, Misha.
2: Thank you very much. Have a good evening.
0: You too.
2: Good evening.
0: That's Misha Mushluk there. Elizabeth in Coburg. No, you're right. I sing in a choir called Melbourne Indie Voices in Coburg. Come on, Louis. That's Misha. You can keep going. Keep singing. Keep singing. The group brings so much joy and togetherness. It's more than just a choir. It is a community. Coming up on the Nightlife with Philip Clark. I've lost my notes. I think he's going off to WA. He's going to Exmouth. I remember that much. And he's talking about hair loss. Yes, because he was pulling his hair out. What's happening on tomorrow's show? I don't have much of an idea. I know that we've got Jeff Jenkins coming in. And I know we're talking about dress-ups. Some great dress-ups. I've got a wacky quiz. And Alphabet Scoop. We've got Olga joining us while Kate's away. And Olga is all about second languages. And I've got a question for you about a particular word that I think is going to divide the crowd. Anyway, I think we should go back to Louis, because if you start Louis, you've got to finish Louis. Thanks so much for your company. Looking forward to more chat, more stories, and more beautiful music after this. See ya.

0: That is Louis Satchmo Armstrong imitating the classic Misha Mushluk standard, What a Wonderful World. Well, it's usually the other way around, but tonight, Misha Mushluk, our senior forecaster, he thought he might just share a little bit of Louis Armstrong. Coming up, it's alien life, it's hair loss, and it's a trip to Exmouth, all in the space of nightlife. Catch you tomorrow night.
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0: ABC News, hello, I'm Satyam Weinstein. The Prime Minister has called One Nation's approach to immigration inconsistent after internal disagreements about the minor party's policy position. One Nation MP David Farley told insiders that the party's net overseas migration target was not too different to Labor's, which is forecast to hit 225,000 by 2028. His leader Pauline Hanson later issued a correction, insisting One Nation's target remains at 130,000. Anthony Albanese says it's clear that One Nation is struggling to establish its policy.
1: The truth is there is only one mainstream party in Australia, given that One Nation have all these views that would undermine wages and conditions, can't get their act together to have a serious policy on anything, and that is the Australian Labor Party, because the Liberal Party have just given up.
0: AFL CEO Andrew Dillon says the league won't be reviewing its illicit drugs policy in the wake of the Sydney Swans scandal. The Swans have stood down five players for the remainder of the season following a late-night drinking session at a Melbourne hotel last week. Victoria Police are separately investigating an alleged sexual assault for which no charges have been laid or arrests made. The ABC has been told the players in the room were using drugs, but Mr. Dillon has rebuffed suggestions the league's policy needs to be changed.
2: Well, we've just undergone an extensive review of the illicit drugs policy, and we've launched that, and that'll be taking effect from this off-season. And so we'll continue. There's accountabilities for the players, and there will continue to be them.
0: South Australia's Primary Industries Department is investigating whether the vaccine used for penguins in Victoria will be effective to help protect local colonies from bird flu. Concerns growing after a second long-nosed fur seal found off Kangaroo Island's coast is suspected to have contracted H5 bird flu. SA Primary Industries Minister Claire Scriven says there are now 194 confirmed cases in the state.
3: But we need to be conscious of the fact that the environment on Phillip Island is different to the environment here. There's a high level of interaction with humans on Phillip Island, but all of those logistical matters, all of those regulatory matters are all being investigated so that if we can, then we can, certainly will do.
0: South Australia's Chief Veterinary Officer Skye Fruin says she anticipates there will be more cases of seal and sea lion deaths due to bird flu.
4: Thankfully, at this stage, we haven't got any evidence that there's really significant impacts on the seals and sea lions. I think, unfortunately, that probably means we've just picked this up very early. I would expect if we've got one case, we probably will see more at some point in time.
0: Pakistan is continuing to play a major role in trying to broker peace between the US and Iran. The Pakistani Chief of Defence Forces is travelling to Iran today, where he'll try to reopen negotiations between the two nations. His visit is happening as Washington prepares to slap further economic sanctions on Tehran. Iranian President Masoud Pezeshkian says his country will not stop fighting.
5: We are in an all-out military, economic and security war in the face of the most devastating set of sanctions. But we're standing firm to secure the future of our people.
0: South Korea says the US has cancelled a large joint amphibious landing drill scheduled for next month. The BBC's Enbarasan Etharajan has more.
6: The biennial Sangyong, or Twin Dragons exercise, has been conducted for decades, involving warships, aircraft and thousands of troops rehearsing amphibious landings. A South Korean military spokesman said talks were being held with American officials about if the drills can resume in future. The cancellation comes a week after Donald Trump announced earlier exercises with Seoul would be scaled back because of his very good relationship with the North Korean leader Kim Jong-un. He also blamed Seoul for failing to support the U.S. over Iran.
0: Experts are predicting rents will continue to rise as a housing advocacy group declares a crisis for Australian renters. A new report from Everybody's Home has found renting a unit now costs more than half of the take-home pay of a single worker in every capital city. That means for someone earning $70,000, median Sydney rent would make 69% of their weekly pay. Independent property economist Cameron Kusher says high rents are linked to supply shortages.
7: I think rents are likely to go up. Now, we've been seeing quite strong rental growth for several years now, particularly in people looking to take out on new leases. And basically, it's a function of there's too many people looking for rental properties and not enough rental properties available.
0: And now you're up to date with the very latest from ABC News.
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0: Rain and showers across most districts, with heavy rainfall possible over parts of the northeast during the morning. Thunderstorms possible from the eastern Mallee and Wimmera during the morning, extending through central and eastern districts during the day. Severe thunderstorms possible near and north of the Divide, bringing localised heavy rain during the afternoon. A mild day with light to moderate north to northeasterly winds, shifting south to southwesterly later in the day.

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2: Yes, well, hello, and how are you? Philip Clark with you on ABC Radio. This is Nightlife. It's Monday night. It's the first hour of the program. It's the 24th of August. Good to be with you as well. 6 past 10, first hour of the show. That's Eastern Time in WA, 6 past 8, 24 to 10 in South Australia and the Northern Territory, and right across the Pacific, courtesy of Radio Australia, 6 past 10 in Port Moresby, 6 past midnight in Tuvalu, Fiji and Kiribati. As well, should be great reception tonight everywhere. There is some issue, one issue in Roma and Esperance a bit later on, but I'll tell you all about that later. It's much, much later in the program. Otherwise, you should be getting us loud and clear. Lots of ways to listen, as you know, on broadcast. 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And if you're listening, by the way, via the ABC Listen app or off the website, make sure you grab our podcasts as well. Just put Nightlife into the search bar of the Listen app or stream us directly off the website. There's terrific stuff there, a whole range of stuff. I don't know whether you heard our program last Thursday night about the phenomenon of sovereign citizens and their use of pseudo-law. I mean, this issue's come to light a bit in Australia, hasn't it, because of Desi Freeman. We spoke to two experts, co-authors of a new book called Outlawed, responding to the global rise of sovereign citizens and legal conspiracies, and they had some considerable direct contact with those that they have been studying.
3: Most of my interactions with sovereign citizens are through email. Uh-huh. Turns out that usually when we speak on radio or we publish something, we'll get emails from people and they'll say, explain this to me. Explain how a sovereign citizen is not an oxymoron. Hmm. Or they'll say this other thing that's kind of funny. They'll say, hey, it's really interesting you talk about sovereign citizens. I'm not like them, but. And then they'll go on and explain exactly why they are sovereign citizens. They just don't, they won't acknowledge that they are them.
4: Absolutely. I've had, you know, the spectrum, right? Sometimes I get told that I've been convicted of contempt in their court that they've established themselves. Mm. Those ones are maybe a little bit wary of. But the ones I get that are more challenging are the ones where someone has said, look, my cousin, my uncle, my nephew, my brother, my friend is seemingly getting caught up in this conspiracy. I don't know how to help them. I'm worried for them. How can I help bring them back? And I think that's the ones that are the most confronting emails to receive, because someone is doing something, someone cares for them, and they want to help them understand that this is only going to lead to ruin. It's not going to help them.
2: Mm. That full interview on the Listen app, so check it out. Just search for Nightlife. First up tonight, I'd like to bring you again a discussion we had with Dr. Rod Sinclair, Professor of Dermatology at the University of Melbourne. Now, you might remember we spoke to him back in June. There was a tremendous response to that program, a lot of positive feedback about the discussion, which covered hair loss and other issues in relation to scalp. A lot of questions and listeners requesting that we give it another airing. So we are going to do that. Rod Sinclair's got some great advice along with some very knowledgeable explanations of the biological and medical processes involved in hair growth and hair loss. So that's coming for you in this first hour. Leading the Nightlife News Breakdown tonight, Quentin Dempster's back. Quentin is going to look at a whole range of things these days. A former ABC presenter, of course, these days a freelance journalist. Labor, the Coalition and One Nation all seeming to have great difficulty in putting exact numbers on migration numbers in their policies. We'll get Quentin's take on that. Science with Sarah. Could Earth's microbes survive on the moon? Sarah, who's a great enthusiast about the possibilities of alien life in the face of my extreme scepticism. Anyway, we'll lock horns a bit later on about her latest revelations about is something out there or not. And a bit later we'll be travelling to Western Australia for Monday Night Travel with Fleur Banger, and we're checking out Exmouth and the Exmouth Marine Park, as well as this beautiful part of the coastline of Western Australia. So all that coming up. Mighty Challenge, of course, magnets up for grabs. An edition of American Insight tonight. A trade war seems to have broken out between Canada and the US. There's a tariff showdown of tariff hikes of 50% from both sides. it's a pretty high-stakes game of poker as it stands. Whether or not the US is going to fold, we shall see. Maybe Canada's hoping they will. Mark Carney, the Canadian Prime Minister's going through the roof in the approval ratings because he's standing up to Donald Trump. So we'll talk with Hayley Channer, Director of the Economic Security Program at Sydney University's US Studies Centre, about how Canada, I was about to say plucky little Canada, but they're not exactly small, about a, what, we often compare ourselves to Canada, don't we? Similar economies, resource-based economies. So we'll talk some more about that as well. And, of course, issues of the day, plenty to talk about. Love your thoughts, particularly on the rental crisis. Did you see those figures on how much it costs to rent places these days? Quite extraordinary. So all of that coming up. Thank you, Joe from Longwarris this evening. Phil, wondering if you went to the game. Great result. Was touching to see the group huddle on the ground. Very moving, and can I just say, Mitchell Stark. Oh, that's about the cricket. Yeah, sensational. That's true. I don't know what happened to the Bangladesh cricket team. That's true. Yeah, no, it was at the game on Sunday. This is the game. Well, game we're talking about, of course, is the Swans v North Melbourne, their last home and away game, missing the Pullman Five, as it were. Yeah, it was an emotional day. There were, I think, a fair number of people there. Some people were leaving the ground as I approached. I was there to support the players who did behave, I suppose. And why should a season's effort be wasted on their behalf? So I was there, but it was pretty emotional. And emotional from the players. That's at the end, quite a few hugging each other, and there were a few tears out on the ground too. Anyway, the whole thing.

0: a whole horrible series of events continues to unfold. As we've heard this, it's going to go on and on, I suspect. 1-300-800-222 is the number if you'd like to text and if you'd like to call, then text 0467-922-702. First up to my discussion with Dr. Rod Sinclair, Professor of Dermatology at the University of Melbourne. Let's have a listen to what Rod had to say about hair loss.
1: Thank you very much, and good evening to you, Philip.
0: Terrific to have your time and company too. What, actually, is that right? 80 strands of hair a day? You'd go bald in no time, wouldn't you?
1: Well, the hair's fantastic in that it's got about 5 separate populations of stem cells. Uh-huh. And so every time a hair is shed or a hair is plucked, the stem cells will regenerate an entirely new hair bulb, and from that will come an entirely new hair. So you have this constant regeneration, a little bit like your baby teeth when they get loose and fall out and then they're replaced. The hair does it again and again throughout your life.
0: Okay, until it doesn't.
1: Well, that's right. And so everybody knows that if you pluck a hair, new hair grows out of the same follicle. Yeah. What they often don't pay attention to is that if you shave your armpits, the hairs, you can see the hairs are growing every single day.
0: Yeah.
1: But if you don't shave your armpits, they don't keep growing forever and ever and start poking out your sleeves, which is, of course, a good thing.
0: I'm going to agree with you about that. Yes, that's right. Yeah, that's true, actually. But head hairs do seem to continue to grow, don't they?
1: Well, you've got about 80,000 hairs on your head when you're born,
0: mm-hmm.
1: and they grow for around about 1,000 days.
0: I'm going to disagree with you. When you're born, you don't have any hairs on your head. Not usually.
1: Well, you've got the follicles, but the hairs haven't necessarily come out.
0: Mm-hmm.
1: But the hairs normally, in the adult, they grow for about 1,000 days. And so they grow for 1,000 days. You've got 80,000 of them. So you're losing about 80 every day. As they fall out, then the next hair starts to grow. But the difference between humans and other mammals is that the growth isn't synchronized. So many other mammals molt once a year for the seasons, and they shed their winter coat for the spring and the summer.
0: Mm-hmm.
1: We don't shed all our hairs at once. We just lose that 80 every day, day in, day out, so that over that course of 1,000 days, every hair on your head's fallen out and been replaced.
0: Okay, if you don't cut your hair at all from the age 12 till age 60, and it hasn't fallen out any other way, will it be down to your toes? It probably will be, won't it?
1: Well, that's right. And so hairs generally grow about a centimetre a month.
0: Mm-hmm.
1: So if they grow for 3 years, they'll get to about 36 centimetres. But what most women will know is that the maximum length they can grow their hair varies from female to female. And so at school, where often the girls don't cut their hair for very long, there'll be some girls who can grow their hair right down to their backside, whereas others can only get it down to their shoulder blades.
0: Hmm.
1: Because that 1,000 days is the average. Some women will grow their hair for 5 years before it shed, so they'll only shed maybe 40 or 50 hairs a day. Other women will only grow their hair for 2 years, so they might be shedding 100, 120 hairs a day. So the maximum length that you can grow your hair is genetically programmed, and that'll determine to a degree how many hairs you shed each day.
0: Mm. Many men have observed the annoying pattern of hair growth, which is that as you get older, you lose hairs on the top of your head and you start growing hairs out of all sorts of other places which you don't want to, like your ears, for example. What's going on there?
1: Well, when you go bald, the follicles don't disappear. They just stop producing hair. So the hair follicles are still there,
0: mm-hmm.
1: and they can be reawakened. And what happens when you go bald is that the whole follicle shrinks and miniaturizes so that the hair that comes out of the follicle in the bald part of the scalp is shorter. It only grows for a couple of months, gets to a couple of centimeters or even less. And the diameter of the individual hair fiber gets smaller and smaller. And so that miniaturization of the follicle is the basis of going bald. So the hairs are still there. They can be reawakened. And the hairs that appear on your ears were initially small miniaturized follicles that have been awakened. And so you obviously notice it at puberty when you start to get your underarm hair and hair on other body parts.
0: Mm.
1: But also as you hit middle age for most men, you start to find hairs in areas where you thought you're never going to get them, like the top of your shoulders and your ears.
0: Yes, you do. I know. It spawned a whole industry, of course, in hair loss. What in hair removal? Why generally do men lose hair on their heads more than women?
1: Well, it's interesting. That is ethnically based, and I was in China recently, and it's a bigger problem in China amongst the women than it is in the men.
0: Mm-hmm.
1: So,
0: is that right?
1: So, but,
0: Really?
1: Yeah, but, okay. But well, I think there's also less tolerance of it. So you know, we have action figures for men who they can relate to, who are bald and tough. We mm-hmm. don't really have action figures for women who are bald and losing their hair. So it's something that's not presented to people as an acceptable alternative. So I think it's cultural as well, but certainly amongst the women, when they do lose their hair, it's very distressing for them.
0: Yeah, and I know women do lose their hair, but it doesn't seem to be, in general, as common as it is for men. Is that true or not?
1: Well, it's probably more severe in men. So there's probably, I think it's fair to say that there's not a single 60-year-old man on this planet who's got hair, the same hair he had when he was 16.
0: Hmm.
1: Everybody is losing hair gradually as they get older. But for many men, that's really pronounced. And so they start to get areas of the scalp that are just totally bald, denuded. Whereas women, they also lose hair. So it's pretty much universal amongst the women. There's not a single 60-year-old woman on this planet who's got hair, the same hair she had when she was 16. But their hair loss isn't as severe. So they just go thin over the top. They notice their ponytail's not as thick as it used to be. The volume's not as good. It's not as easy to manage. But it's common. But just not as severe, so we don't notice as much.
0: I suppose what I'm trying to get to is that I think it's called male pattern baldness, isn't it? That common thing about the if you were driving through the middle of your head, that's the bit that goes bald. You keep the tufts at the side, and there's a remnant bit at the back on just above the nape of the neck, but all the rest of it sort of seems to go. And that's a really common type of male baldness, isn't it?
1: Well, it's probably about 30 to 40% of all men will end up like that, where they're just totally bald on top and they've just got that ring of hair, starting from the ear and going around the back to the other ear. And whereas women, they also lose hair on the top, but they don't go as bald. Mm-hmm. And so they're very thin. You can see the scalp through the hair, but it's not totally denuded or it's very uncommon to see it totally denuded.
0: Mm. Is it because, I suppose here's the question, we'll move on to remedies shortly, but are things in terms of hair loss getting worse? And in other words, are we doing things in our day-to-day routines that might be making things worse? I mean, is the widespread use of shampoos and things like that, for example, making things worse or not?
1: I think the main thing that's making it worse is that we're living longer. And the longer you live, the more likely you are to go bald. And we did some studies years ago with identical twins.
0: Mm-hmm.
1: And they went bald at exactly the same age, same rate, same pattern, so that as they grew old, they continued to look identical. And that was irrespective of diet, lifestyle, stress, shampoos, all those things. They tended to make small contributions, but it wasn't major. It really is programmed in your genes pretty much at birth that you're going to hit a certain age and your hairs are all going to start miniaturising and you'll start to go bald.
0: Mm. All right. You're listening to Night Life. Rod Sinclair is my guest, Professor of Dermatology at the University of Melbourne. We're talking about hair loss. We could talk about some other dermatological things as well if you like, but I'd particularly like to concentrate on hair loss and treatments for hair loss as well. Most of us probably assume there's not a lot you can do about hair loss, especially male pattern baldness, Rod, but is that actually true?
1: It certainly was true. I've been in the game of treating hair loss for over 35 years, and when I started, there was not a single man on this planet who started to go bald and suddenly got better, and that was the same for women. So it was really one-way traffic. As soon as you started to go bald, as soon as you started to get that first area of thinning, you knew that year after year it was just going to get worse and worse and worse. And what changed probably around about 1996 was the first first tablet came out for male pattern hair loss, which is one called finasteride. And then more recently, there's lots of people now all over the world who are taking minoxidil as a tablet. And what we know is that we can actually put the handbrake on that process, stop you going bald, and actually partially reverse it. And so particularly if you catch it early, it's often fully reversible.
0: Hang on, so there's a drug, this is minoxidil, isn't it, which is the successful drug. So you're saying if you take this, you can regrow hair or simply arrest the departure of your hair?
1: Absolutely. No, you can do both. You can arrest the departure and you can regrow it. And so we've just actually completed a clinical trial here in Australia where we've shown that you can actually often grow back 10 to 20% of your hair.

0: that's already been lost. And for people who've only lost 10 or 20% of their hair, that'll actually get you back to where you started, back to normal.
1: Okay. Does that simply slightly delay the process anyway, though? Or this doesn't work at all stages of your life, does it, or does it?
0: Well, if you've lost 50% of your hair, you're probably still only going to grow back about 20%.
1: Right.
0: If you've only lost 20%, then you'll get back to where you started. But what it's working through a variety of mechanisms. So it makes the hair grow faster, it makes the hair grow longer, it recruits some of the dormant follicles to start growing hair again, and it also tends to repopulate one of the stem cell populations in the hair bulb so that the whole follicle that started off big and is now miniaturized reverses and gets back to its full size.
1: Mm. I know there was some concern. I understand this is not the case anymore, but I think the first generation of drugs that were out around the turn of the century, the 2000s, that is, you mentioned the name. What was it again?
0: Finasteride.
1: That had some side effects in men, didn't it, in relation to erectile dysfunction, which made it less attractive for men. Is that right or not?
0: Absolutely. And so finasteride's been around for almost 30 years now.
1: Right.
0: And it's always been known that it sort of almost gives with one hand and takes away with the other, mm-hmm. in that it grows your hair, makes them feel more attractive. And then on the other hand, it starts to reduce their libido or even impact on their erectile function. So many people can take finasteride, they tolerate it well, and their libido is robust enough that they don't have any problems. But it's probably about 1 in 50, somewhere between 1 in 50 and 1 in 100 men, where it really does affect them. And not only can it affect their libido and their erectile dysfunction, sometimes it causes depression. Now, some men will say, you know, some men often take the finasteride, they notice a 5 to 10% reduction in libido, and they say, well, I don't mind that, it just makes me a little bit more sensible and I'm happy with that. But if the libido drops 10, 15%, they start to worry a bit. And then, of course, if you worry, then that doesn't help.
1: No, I can imagine that's right. So let's talk about women and hair loss. You say they lose it, but at a lower rate than men. But it's not true to say that women have a particular issue called frontal alopecia, don't they?
0: Yeah, so it's this new epidemic. So 15, 20 years ago, this was a rare condition. It was actually first described in Sydney by a dermatology professor there called Stephen Cossard. Mm. And so We used to have conferences at the end of the century and would get all the dermatologists from around the world and would show them a couple of cases and they'd scratch their head and say, no, I've never seen this. Now it's one of the most common conditions to walk into our practice, and there's pretty much every dermatologist in Australia would be seeing one or two or three or four patients with this condition every single week. And what happens is they first start to lose their eyebrows. Right. The eyebrows thin and then disappear, and then the fringe right at the very front of the head, it just starts to march backwards, but not in the way that you see with male pattern baldness where it's accentuated at the corners and the temples. The whole frontal hairline just marches back row after row after row, and it looks, it's a really unnatural look. And it's obviously very distressing, but we, after many years of scratching our heads trying to work out what was going on, we seem to have found the trigger for it. Okay. And what it was that about 20 years ago, when they first started to develop the mineral sunscreens, the titanium-based sunscreens, they were very unpopular because they caused a white ghosting on the skin. Mm-hmm. So they did some changes in the formulation, and they found that if they reduced the particle size to nanoparticles, these tiny little particle sizes, it reflected the light in different directions, so you didn't get this white ghosting. And so these titanium-based products became the sunscreen of choice. They got introduced into the leave-on facial moisturizers, widely used all over Australia. But they were also, these tiny particles were penetrating through the skin, through the hair follicles, and you can actually find them excreted in your urine. And it seems that chronic exposure to the titanium sets up an irritant reaction. It's a bit like a foreign body reaction. And that ultimately damages the hair. And what's interesting is a lot of people who are just putting these products, these sunscreens, these moisturizers with SPF in them on their face find that they lose all the hair on their body because it gets into the system and it damages the hair follicles, not just where you're applying the sunscreen.
1: That's very interesting. So because for many women, I imagine probably for most women, there'd be a, an, a,

0: a daily skincare routine, face care routine. Many women would follow this, where they you know, cleanse and put moisturisers and so on their facial skin, including on their forehead. You're saying that this often would contain sunscreens, which is damaging their frontal lobe. Is that right?
1: Well, that's right. And so as dermatologists, we're torn a little bit because we don't want people to go out and get sunburnt. We don't want them to get skin cancer.
0: Right.
1: But it's this particular ingredient, the titanium dioxide, that seems to be specifically associated with this particular form of hair loss. But the good news is there are titanium-free sunscreens that you can get.
0: Mm-hmm.
1: There are ones that use zinc as an alternate mineral. There are mineral-free sunscreens. So there are alternate products. But the titanium dioxide is quite insidious. It's in so many products. It's widely used in a whole range of things, including hair dye, some of the root concealer spray-ons.
0: Okay. What's
1: a lot of
0: again?
1: Other causes.
0: Titanium dioxide.
1: Titanium dioxide. It's the nanoparticles in particular,
0: right.
1: The ones that penetrate through the skin that seem to be the ones that are most strongly associated with this particular form of hair loss.
0: Okay. So you should women should read the label then, should they?
1: Yeah, and you can actually plug your moisturiser into ChatGPT or some other whatever form of AI you're using and just ask the question, does this product contain titanium dioxide nanoparticles?
0: Right.
1: And you'll often get quite a sensible answer. So it's because the labels, when you read them, I don't know what your vision's like, but the print is tiny.
0: Yeah,
1: it's for me, it's unreadable. So I find plugging it in onto your search engine or your AI engine is a better way of finding out whether it's got the titanium dioxide in it.
0: Mm. That's completely fascinating because I understand, as you say, and I've anecdotally heard this from a number of female friends of mine that it's an issue, this frontal hair loss, but alopecia and it is, as you say, quite alarming.
1: And they come with such disappointment, saying, I've been doing the right thing, I've been putting the sunscreen on,
0: that's right,
1: protecting my skin, avoiding the aging, and now I've got this unintended consequence. So it's just one of those unfortunate things that nobody saw coming when we were all recommending, you know, the daily use of sunscreen. But it's certainly something that we're seeing. You know, I'm certainly seeing a new patient with this pretty much every single day of the week.
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0: Yes, you're with me, Philip Clark on Nightlife across the nation, bringing you again our chat with Dr. Rod Sinclair, Professor of Dermatology, the University of Melbourne. It's a chat we had a couple of months ago, but we had such a great response to it. Many of you wanted to hear it again. So let's return to Rod in a moment. I'm being hammered on the text line too, saying babies have plenty of hair. Yes, that's true. I agree. In fact, I'm getting complaints even closer to home here. Dave said I was born so hairy that I needed a haircut within an hour of birth. So thank you very much, everyone. Okay, I give up. Yes, maybe, of course, many babies are born with lots of hair. Let's get back to Rod Sinclair and his explanations of what goes on with hair loss and other hair-related dermatological problems. Philippa from Sydenham's been waiting on there. Hello, Philippa.
4: Hello, and hello, Dr. Sinclair. I'm really interested in what you have, and I'll go through all of my makeup components too. Through chemo, with successful breast surgery, the worst thing is the loss of eyelashes, and I'm noticing that if I'm buying a cheaper makeup at a supermarket, there's a great problem with not having eyelashes. But there is a thinning of the hair through the chemo, and I was wondering, the hairline is the same, but I used to have a glorious long hair. I'm considering the idea of attaining this chemist, whatever liquid that you have, would that assist if you think the hair follicles, would have been damaged through radiation therapy?
1: So we have this condition that's called persistent chemotherapy-induced alopecia, or PCIA, and it's very common. So most people think that if you go and have chemotherapy, the hair will fall out and it'll all come back 100%. But what we know is that doesn't happen because the chemotherapy does also damage some of the stem cells in the hair follicle. And so some women lose a little bit of hair after their chemotherapy, have a little bit of residual hair loss that hasn't recovered after their chemotherapy. Some women get a lot. And there are certain

0: therapy agents that are more likely to cause hair loss, some that are less likely. And the one that was the strongest chemotherapy from the hair follicle perspective were the taxanes, and they were the ones that used to often make your eyelashes fall out and often make your nails break as well. And it's very common to not get full recovery. But the minoxidil that we use for the male pattern hair loss, the female pattern hair loss, also generally works for that persistent chemotherapy-induced hair loss. You won't get it all back, but it can certainly improve it quite a lot.
1: Hmm. Oh, thank you. That's very positive.
2: No worries. Thank you, Philippa. See ya. Bye-bye. Linda from Semaphore. Hello, Linda.
3: Oh, hello, Phil and Doctor. I'm probably the envy of every woman out there, but I never grew any leg hair. I don't have any hairs on my arms. I never grew any under my arms. I don't have eyebrows. I don't have any other body hair either.
2: What about on the noggin, Linda?
3: It's very thin.
2: Okay.
3: It's thinned out a lot over the years. Mm. And, yeah, it just, yeah. But mostly I've never had any body hair at all.
2: Mm. Okay. What's going on there, Ron?
0: So there's lots of potential explanations, but we do know that ethnically there's huge variations in the amount of body hair that people have. And so we see some people from Southeast Asia, Japan, Korea often have very little body hair, very light hair. And
3: I'm a white Australian woman of British heritage. Very white.
0: Well, the North Scandinavians are often quite lightly haired, but the Mediterraneans often have much more hair. And so there is ethnic variations. There's also some people have different levels of testosterone production. And so when they hit puberty, some women are just very lightly haired. If there's there can be occasionally, you know, very rare, of course, you can have disorders of the pituitary where you don't produce all the hormones that are required for the hair growth. Sometimes that might mean that your fertility is low. Other times you can be very lightly haired and still have excellent fertility.
3: I'm 60 now, but there was never any problem with my fertility when I was younger.
0: Hmm. So I think it's just part of the spectrum of humanity, the variation from person to person, from country to country and different ethnicities, that there's very wide variation in terms of the body hair coverage.
2: Okay.
3: Hmm. Okay.
2: Thanks, Linda.
3: Thank you so much.
2: See ya. Bye. In WA, Bridgetown, WA, says, Phil, when I was a late teen, a hairdresser told me that vigorously brushing my hair and scalp with a very stiff brush daily could stimulate the follicles and maintain healthy hair. Is this likely? As I've done this, I'm now 62 with a healthy head of hair, but maybe it's just a genetic win, is it?
0: Well, I think it is a genetic win, because if you didn't have the genes and you're brushing it vigorously with the comb, you would have given up after a while if you started to go bald. And so it's probably been that reinforcement that because you weren't losing your hair, that maybe that was the factor. But I think, you know, what we know is that if this did work, everybody would be doing it. Mm. But it's I think you just got a lucky break there.
2: Mm. Cheryl says, repeat the sunscreen skincare ingredient. What's it called again? Titanium dioxide. Is that it?
0: Yes, titanium dioxide.
2: Mm. Yeah, check it out. Someone's saying, I'm obviously being very obtuse or very Irish, and it says in Perth. How in God's name does one plug your sunscreen into your phone? I think you put the words titanium dioxide. No, well, you can put the brand name in. You can put the brand name of your sunscreen or your face moisturizer into an AI engine, ChatGPT or one of these, and it'll probably give you the answer, won't it?
0: Yeah, and you can often just take a photograph of it, and your search engine will identify what the product is, what the ingredients are, and it'll answer the question for you.
2: Yeah, yeah. Jackie says, regarding hair loss in women due to certain sunscreens, etc., this frontal alopecia, if hair loss has occurred, can anything be done to bring it back, says Jackie?
0: It depends on how early you catch it, because this particular condition is associated with damage to the stem cell compartment. So if you let it go for too long, then those hairs are going to be fully irreversibly lost. And so catching it early is important. And one of the problems is it is quite insidious. And a lot of women, if they've got a fringe in particular, they don't pay much

0: Well, thing that's not correct.
1: Well, that's right. If it worked, everyone would be over plucking their leg hairs to make them go away. But that doesn't work. They just come back again.
0: Yes, you'd pluck your chin hairs out if you're a bloke and never have to shave again.
1: Mm.
0: I guess. All right. Can titanium dioxide induced hair loss be reversed? Well, we just talked about that. But thank you for the text anyway. Ahmed has been on the road and hanging on. Hello, Ahmed.
2: So the question I had was if I use only I have. Hair loss since my teenage years. Now the question I had was if I use just the minoxidil in isolation without using finasteride, would that work alone on itself, minoxidil?
1: Yes, it does. And so what we know in the balding process when the hairs are miniaturizing is that as the hair cycles from one hair, it falls out, and then the next hair grows, the stem cells can either leave in too great a number from the hair bulb, or they can not be replaced in sufficient number. And so the finasteride tends to stop some of the stem cells leaving, and the minoxidil tends to augment their replacement. And so they do work well in combination, but the finasteride's quite specific. It only tends to grow hair on your crown, that bald spot at the back of your head. Whereas the minoxidil will grow hair elsewhere. So it depends where your hair loss is. So if your hair loss is mainly at the temples or mainly at the front of the scalp, the minoxidil is going to be perfectly adequate and there'll be no advantage in using the finasteride. If your hair loss is mainly at the back of your scalp, then the minoxidil may be sufficient, but for some people they may also need a bit of minoxidil as well as the finasteride if the hair loss has already gone a little bit too far.
2: Right. Okay, just a follow-up. What about these procedures, like, you know, the PRP, stem cell therapy? Do you think these are ineffective, or it's just like...
1: It's a little bit hit or miss, the PRP. And some people get a good response, but a lot of people don't get much of a response at all. And it's one of those techniques where the practice seems to have got a bit ahead of the science. So a lot of doctors have embraced this enthusiastically because they might have had a couple of successes with patients, or they might find that it's a very lucrative addition to their business. They like doing it as a procedure, but the science isn't really strongly supportive. So you can't walk into a doctor and say, okay, if I spend this much time, I undergo this much pain with the injections, and I have spend this much money, how many hairs am I going to grow? No one can really answer that question. So we've got a bit more information about the tablets. We can actually give people pretty accurate counts as to what the likelihood of response rate is and how much hair you're going to grow. But PRP doesn't really have that body of science behind it to allow us to just universally endorse it. And so, as I said, some people get a good response, other people don't. And that's the same with other things like microneedling. There's actually a new laser that's just arrived in Australia, which promotes hair growth, and that's one that's approved by the TGA, by the regulators. A little bit more evidence about that one, that it works. And of course, for people who have lost a lot of hair transplantation remains a really excellent procedure for people who have not getting the hair growth they need from just the tablets alone.
0: Okay. Thank you. Appreciate it, yes. Someone's just sent me a copy of a screenshot of a Google search they did, Rod, saying about titanium dioxide, which says the particles do not absorb into viable skin cells or the bloodstream. You're saying that's wrong.
1: Yeah, so there was a review conducted by the FDA and also updated by the TGA. And they found that when they first developed the titanium, they had very little tissue exposure because they were using the larger particles.
0: Mm-hmm.
1: But when they switched to the nanoparticles, they found that the systemic absorption was much higher.
0: Right.
1: And so there's a number of publications I can
0: I believe
1: send
0: you.
1: Through.
0: But, I believe you. It's just another instance of you shouldn't believe everything you read on the internet, that's all. It is an issue. Barb from Darwin. Hello, Barb.
3: Bill, I've been listening to you for many, many, many years.
0: Good. Thank you.
3: I was listening to the other lady who had cancer and had chemo.
0: Yep.
3: And I've had the breast cancer twice. So I had radiation first time and hair grew back quite well.
0: Mm-hmm.
3: This time around I had the chemo and I'm finding I have a lot of hair loss and my fringe is sort of gravitating back to the middle of my head. Is that really from the chemo, do you think? Because

0: Because I was also using the purple shampoo because my hair is silver grey. And I'm feeling like that might have burnt the hair follicles. Could that have happened?
1: Well, often many different hair loss conditions combine, and they can be attacking your hair from multiple different angles. So it's not uncommon as the years go by to get a little bit of female pattern hair loss. It's not uncommon for people who've been using sunscreen for many years to get a little bit of the frontal fibrosing alopecia. And then the chemotherapy, it's very common after the chemotherapy to not get full recovery of the hairs. So lots of things can attack hairs from different directions, but at the end of the day, a hair is a hair and everyone counts. And so irrespective of what the component is that's causing it. So there's often not just one single answer that accounts for all the hair loss. And that's where the fun starts for the dermatologist trying to nut it out and work out what are the main contributing factors and what's the best way to address it.
0: So is it worth going to the dermatologist and having them have a look?
1: Certainly. So, and you've got access, because I know there's not an abundance of dermatologists in the Northern Territory, but you do get access to dermatologists through telehealth, and here's one of those things that works quite well through telehealth, because you can see it through the camera, and there's often no procedure that needs to be done. It's just a matter of making the diagnosis, taking the history, and writing the prescription.
0: I might do that. Thank you very much.
2: Thanks, Barb. No worries. Damien from Wollongong. G'day, Damien.
3: Hello.
2: Hello.
3: My question is I have type 2 diabetes, and there's a little bit of, I've been told that you lose your hair on your extremities, like your fingers and your... that's actually happened to me, but I also... my hair on my head is starting to thin a lot. And I'm just wondering, is there any sort of correlation? Because my hair's thinning, is that related to the diabetes? Is there any sort of complications with sort of taking hair loss medication? How much is it related? If it's not, what's going on and what should I do? I do have long hair, and I have most of my hair, but I'm just, I'm just noticing it's not as thick, and I'm noticing it's sort of thinning.
1: So there's a little bit of a chicken in the egg here, Damien, in terms of what's causing what. And so the hair on the extremities, diabetics can get some circulatory problems at the extremities, and they can also get some nerve sensation problems at the extremities. And either of those can be associated with hair loss at the extremities. And that's different to the hair loss on the scalp. Now, what we know is that the men and women who go bald or start to go bald at a young age are at increased risk of hypertension, high cholesterol, and diabetes. And it's not that the hair loss causes the diabetes or the hypertension. It's just that they're in what's called by the geneticist linkage disequilibrium. So in other words, sometimes certain genes just travel together more commonly than you would expect by chance alone. So things like blonde hair and blue eyes, even though they're separate genes, they just travel together. So we often see people with blonde hair and blue eyes. It's not as though the blue eyes caused your hair to go blonde or vice versa. So it's the same with hair loss. And so the cardiologists were always interested in premature baldness as a predictor of cardiac events, because the diabetes, cholesterol, hypertension were all risk factors for heart disease. And so that is something that when we see the women with hair loss, we often will check their to see whether they've got late onset diabetes or high cholesterol. But the diabetes doesn't make you lose hair.
3: I suppose that kind of answers my question. So I do have high blood pressure. I have suffered from hypertension, stress, all that kind of stuff as well. So, but I really, if the hair loss thing and the thinning, I really should look into that as something separate to the diabetes. Is that correct?
1: Yes, that's right. And so, you could almost predict that if you had hair loss, that you were increased risk of diabetes. Sometimes one occurs before the other, but it's not the diabetes causing the hair loss, and the hair loss will still be treatable, just as it would amongst any person who doesn't have diabetes.
2: Okay, thanks for that, Damien. I appreciate it, and good luck. Quite a few texts from women saying, what do you do about facial hair, particularly older women saying, well, here's one, I'm a 65-year-old female, a lot of issues with dark hair growing on my chin and lip. This is an issue for a number of older women, isn't it? What can they do about it?
1: So this used to be a really big problem, yeah, you know, 10, 20, 30 years ago, but now it's actually quite a small problem because the dark hairs are very amenable to laser. And oh, so the laser, you know, 4 or 5 treatments with the laser for many people will just get rid of those dark hairs permanently. And laser's pretty much available in every high street. It's relatively low cost these days. And the operators are generally very well trained and they provide a good service. The problem we have is particularly for the people with fair hair, because the fair hair doesn't go away with the laser very well and grey hair doesn't go away with the laser at all. And so for those women, their main treatment historically was electrolysis. But when the lasers all were developed 20, 25 years ago, the electrolysis workforce evaporated because it was a really tedious treatment. It had only a moderate success rate, and you needed to have really good vision to sort of be popping the needle in the hair follicle. And so we've lost our electrolysis workforce. So it's very hard to find a really skilled electrolysis person. So if you've got one, hang on to them because they're as I said, they're hard to find. But the dark hair, laser is very good. There are also medications if people have very extensive unwanted hair all over the body, and there's a range of genetic conditions that can cause that. There's also some ethnic factors that cause that. And some of the medications that we use that are called anti-androgens will actually block the effect of testosterone. And they end up having opposite effects on different hairs. So on the chin, they'll make the hairs smaller, and on the scalp, they'll make the hairs bigger. So these anti-androgens are used both to treat baldness and also to reduce the unwanted hair. And so they're very popular for women, often used together with the minoxidil as a nice combination to maximise the hair growth on the on the scalp without getting off-target hair growth on the chin.
2: Okay. But plucking hairs with a tweezer out of your chin is, I mean, it's only a short-term thing because the hair is, as you've described, is going to grow back.
1: Yep. That's right.
2: All right, Penny from Dorrigo. G'day, Penny. Hello.
4: Hi there, Phil.
2: Hi.
4: Great show.
2: Thank you.
4: Listen to it as much as I can. Thank you. I'd like to ask the doctor. I was listening to the program earlier, and I realised that when I went into the bathroom and checked my shampoo and conditioner, it's an Australian make, a well-known make. And when I looked at the contents of the conditioner, one of the ingredients is titanium dioxide. Now, I've been suffering from losing frontal hair for probably about a year now, and applying gentle conditioner, thinking that was going to help. Have I been doing it all wrong?
1: Well, it's not just the titanium, it's also the particle size. And so in the conditioners, they're often the larger particle sizes, so they're not necessarily the problem. It's really, do you use a leave-on facial moisturiser each day or a sunscreen every day?
4: I don't use any facial moisturisers or sunscreens at all.
1: Yeah, so that may well be the source of exposure. It's interesting. A lot of people we see, we can't pinpoint where the titanium's coming from at the first visit, but often when they come back for the second or the third visit, they say, I found it. It was in one of the products that they were using. So it may be a factor, and looking at seeing if you can get a titanium-free one would be worthwhile trying.
2: Because what you're saying is it's best avoided, are you? Yeah.
1: Well, if you can, there's usually alternatives. You don't need to.
2: Okay. Okay, Penny.
4: I buy that particularly because I have sensitive skin anyway.
2: Yeah.
4: And it's just been sort of quite horrifying to hear what the doctor was saying.
2: Yeah, it might go on that by the sound of it. Rod, she should be on the Penny should be on the hunt for one that doesn't have it.
1: Well, that's right. And
4: will my hair grow back if I stop using it?
1: It might need a little bit of help. It might need some medications to help it grow back a bit.
4: Right.
1: But unfortunately, some of the follicles will be permanently damaged. Mm-hmm. And have you lost your eyebrows as well?
4: No, my eyebrows are fine.
1: And what about at the sideburns? Have you lost any hair at the sideburns?
4: My side hair has thinned a little, yes. In fact, most of my hair has started thinning. And I'm 79.
1: So of course, there may well be also just some simple age-related female pattern hair loss as well. Because, sure, as I said, you know, by the time women get to menopause, a lot of women are already starting to lose some hair, and they'll notice the increased hair shedding and the other features. And that is something that just progresses, often slowly, insidiously. And so that might also be an explanation. So it's not, there's other causes. There's lots of reasons why you can be losing the hair at the fringe as well.
4: Right. So discuss it with my GP.
1: Yep.
2: Thanks, Penny.
4: Okay. Thank you.
2: Good luck. Bye-bye. Yeah, no, I think it's probably revelatory for a lot of people, actually, to hear what you've had to say, Rod. Rod Sinclair is with me, Professor of Dermatology at the University of Melbourne. We're talking about hair loss. Just to summarise here, there is a good drug. It's called minoxidil. Does it have any serious or notable side effects or not?
1: So it was originally developed as a treatment for high blood pressure. Mm-hmm. But to treat the high blood pressure, you need very, very high doses. Mm-hmm. And so I started working with this about 20, 25 years ago. And we were using microdoses because we were trying to find that window where you could prescribe it safely without getting the effect to lower your blood pressure. Because if your blood pressure is normal to start with, you don't want it lowered. And so we started with the microdoses. And over the years, it's been... we've been finding that we can just gradually increase the dose over time. People can grow hair without getting any of the side effects, particularly if you go slowly. And certainly it's being used pretty much all over the world. It's certainly the number one treatment prescribed by dermatologists for hair loss pretty much worldwide these days.
2: Okay.
1: But of course, there's other innovations happening as well. There's new drugs being developed. There's clinical trials happening all the time. And in fact, we're testing a new drug at the moment to see whether it not only stops you going bald, but also stops you going grey. So that's there's a lot of excitement in the area.
2: Yeah, but also, as you said earlier, transplanting, hair transplants, although they're expensive, they do work.
1: Absolutely. So the hairs have an inbuilt memory. So you can actually take a hair from the temple of a young man who's just starting to go bald, and you can transplant that onto his forearm. And as he goes bald on his temple, that hair on the forearm will also go bald in sync as to where it came from in the beginning. And similarly, if you took a beard from the chin of a 12-year-old boy and put that on his forearm, as he grew his beard, that forearm hair would start to grow. So the hairs have got this great memory. So what it means is, the male pattern baldness is a patterned condition, and the hairs at the back of your head, as we were saying right at the start of the show, they're the last ones to go bald. And so you can actually take them from the back of the head, move them to the temples, move them to the front of the hair, and they'll continue to grow just like they're on the back of the head.
2: Okay.
1: And so
2: it does work.
1: It does work. It's a highly effective treatment. And we've got some very skilled hair transplant surgeons in Australia. A lot of the techniques, again, embraced around the world were developed in Melbourne and Sydney. And so there's a very strong heritage of hair transplantation in Australia. And there's many more people having hair transplants today than there were 20 years ago. But you don't tend to see people walking down the street with visible transplants, the old plugs that you used to see, because the techniques are so much more sophisticated. They don't do them in plugs or tufts of 10 or 20 hairs. They do it one hair at a time. They take one out, put it in. Take one out, put it in. It's a slow, tedious process, but it looks really natural, and it's a very well-regarded, very standard medical procedure.
2: Yeah, but pricey, I think, isn't it? But
1: well, it is, because there's about 10 people in the room all sort of trimming down the hair follicles, making sure they're exactly the right size for the implantation. Yeah. It's very, very precise. It's like watchmaking. You've got to be really delicate, and so it's very, very labour-intensive.
2: A couple of people asking, is minoxidil still advised over 65?
1: Yes, it is. We use it in all ages. Again, you often have to, you know, when people are over 65, they're often on other medications. They might be on other blood pressure medications, or they might have low blood pressure or high blood pressure. All that needs to be taken into account. But we certainly use it in people of all ages.
2: Okay.
1: But when the lotion was first developed, they only did the trials in people under the age of 50. So the regulators in America, the FDA, said, well, you can only put on the label that it's for people at the age of 50. But, of course, nothing changes on your 50th birthday that your hairs will stop growing to the minoxidil.
2: Okay.
1: And then they did more trials to 65, and they got the label up to 65, and then they didn't bother doing any more trials. So that label still sits there on the lotion. But the tablets, you can use them at any age.
2: Okay. Just another quick one. LeBarb wants to know, is it true that semaglutides, this is Ozempic and these other weight loss drugs, can cause hair loss?
1: Yes, absolutely. And They can, particularly if you lose a lot of weight very quickly.
2: Okay.
1: And what's uncertain is how much of it is just due to the weight loss, because you know if you

0: lose weight just through dieting without the semi-glutides, you will lose hair. Mm-hmm. And similarly, we know if you take the semi-glutides and you don't actually lose any weight, then you might not lose much hair. But it does seem like that combination of the semi-glutides and the rapid weight loss does increase your risk of getting some hair shedding. But that hair shedding is reversible.
1: Okay. All right. Interesting. Rod, it's been fascinating. I told you things with the time would disappear on us, and it has, unfortunately. But I really appreciate your lending us time for your expertise as well. And thanks very much for joining us.
0: Thank you. And if anyone's interested in going in one of these new hair trials to test some of these new medications, they can go to – we've got a website through our practice called thehairtrial.com. So if people are interested, they can go in there and they can check it out.
1: Hairtrial.com. Okay.
0: Yep.
1: Titanium dioxide was the ingredient we were talking about. All right, Rod, thank you. Appreciate your time.
0: Thank you very much.
1: Dr. Rod Sinclair, Professor of Dermatology at the University of Melbourne, speaking with me in June. I brought that discussion to you again because so many listeners responded to it saying they got a lot out of it and wanted to hear it again. Anyway, you can find that discussion if you wanted to hear it again, and indeed all our interviews on the ABC Listen app. Just search for Nightlife and the topics that you're keen to hear about. It's all there. All right, we've got the Nightlife News Breakdown coming up. Sarah Webb on science and Fleur Bain just taking us to Exmouth as we go Monday night travelling. News first.
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0: ABC News with David Rowlands. The Tasmanian Treasurer says the Prime Minister is leaving Tasmania worse off by refusing to correct the national GST deal. State political reporter Josh Duggan has more on this story.
1: The Productivity Commission has recommended changing the Morrison-era GST deal, which puts a floor in the amount Western Australia receives and has cost the federal budget $23 billion. Visiting Perth today, Prime Minister Anthony Albanese has said that Western Australia's share will not change while he's in the top job. Erica Betts was part of the federal Liberal government that put in place the current arrangements in 2018. Now Tasmanian Treasurer, he says the deal could cost the state more than $500 million a year and that the sense of fairness is gone.
0: UK Prime Minister Andy Burnham is in Kyiv, where he will confirm his country's willingness to help Ukraine manufacture more long-range missiles. The BBC's Dan Johnson has the story.
2: Now Ukraine is going to be able to make its own. That's significant, and it's the first step, perhaps, towards Ukraine adopting the technology and plans that it needs to produce other ranges of missiles itself so that it can guarantee its own supply and deliver the weapons it needs when it needs them. Andy Burnham will also pick up an award that's being given by Ukraine to the British people in recognition of the long-standing solid support that the Brits have been giving to Ukraine since the start of this war.
0: A former radio host has told the trial of broadcaster Alan Jones that he didn't see anything that worried him at a lunch where Mr. Jones is accused of indecent assault. Isabel Rowe reports.
3: The trial of Alan Jones in the New South Wales local court has begun to hear from Jason Morrison, a former radio colleague of Mr. Jones. Mr. Morrison was at a lunch in 2008 where a younger man, complainant C, accuses Mr. Jones of touching his crutch under the table. Complainant C told the court last week he felt others were watching Mr. Jones's arm outstretched onto his lap. Another guest told the court on Friday that he saw C looking distraught. Mr. Morrison has given evidence there were jokes made by others that C and Mr. Jones made a great couple, but says it was just banter and he didn't see anything that worried him. His evidence will continue tomorrow.
0: A Newcastle-based teenage Chinese exchange student has become the equal youngest person to be committed to stand trial for murder in the state of New South Wales. Catherine James has the details.
4: The then 13-year-old Chinese exchange student was charged with murdering a 15-year-old in a home near Newcastle last year. Earlier this year, in the Children's Court, the Crown was granted access to the girl's psychiatric and education records in its attempt to prove the girl knew right from wrong. Today, in Broadmeadow Children's Court, the teenager was committed to stand trial in the Supreme Court for murder, with the case adjourned to October. The girl is the equal youngest person in New South Wales to be

0: committed to stand trial for murder. Another 13-year-old stood trial in 2002 and was convicted.
1: Police don't believe foul play is a factor in the disappearance of an 85-year-old man in Victoria's High Country as a widespread search continues. John Backham was last seen driving away from the Harrietville Hotel shortly after 8 o'clock last night in a silver Toyota Prado. He was expected to drive to his home 500 metres away, but never arrived, and police believe his car was later sighted nearly 100 kilometres away in Omeo. Senior Police Sergeant Justin Fools says there's no indication that anyone else was in the vehicle, but police and his family hold grave concerns for his safety.
2: It's out of character that he would drive by himself a distance like that. Certainly wouldn't ordinarily drive too far. And certainly when he left his wife, they were intending to meet at home within the following sort of 10, 15 minutes.
1: In sport, Brisbane Broncos captain Adam Reynolds has made the heartbreaking decision to end his NRL career. Mackenzie Colohan has the story.
3: A calf injury has robbed the retiring halfback of a Lang Park send-off after he failed to prove his fitness for the Broncos' final home game of the season against the Storm on Thursday night. Reynolds has told Triple M he made the decision after training today.
4: The reality is that you get old, you get brittle, you get a bit sore, and I knew in the back of my mind that I had to say goodbye at some stage, and unfortunately it's today.
3: The 36-year-old played 323 NRL games, winning a drought-breaking premiership at South Sydney before moving to Brisbane.
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6: Rain and showers across most districts with heavy rainfall possible over parts of the northeast during the morning. Thunderstorms possible from the eastern Mallee and Wimmera during the morning, extending through central and eastern districts during the day. Severe thunderstorms possible near and north of the Divide, bringing localised heavy rain during the afternoon. A mild day with light to moderate north to northeasterly winds, shifting south to southwesterly later in the day.

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2: Yes, well, hello and how are you? Philip Clark with you on ABC Radio. We are right around the country on the local radio network and into the second hour of the program. 11:06 Eastern, it's 9:06 in WA. In the territory in South Australia, 24 to 11. Good to be with you. We're right through the Pacific, as you know, courtesy of Radio Australia as well. So, wherever you are, indeed, all the way around the world, courtesy of the World Wide Web, you can listen to Nightlife as you do. Coming into the second hour of the program, news breakdown with Quentin Dempster next up. Looking forward to a chat with Quentin about what's going on. Science with Dr. Sarah Webb. Sarah and I will lock horns about whether or not there are aliens out there or not. My scepticism is in the extreme end of no. Anyway, and Monday night travel, we're going to Exmouth in WA, beautiful part of Australia's coastline. So we'll look what's doing there with Fleur Banger as well. Thanks for all the texts. I'm glad you appreciated that broadcasting of the conversation with Dr. Rod Sinclair as well. It's up on our website. So if you'd like to grab it, just put Nightlife into the search bar of the ABC Listen app, or you could stream it off the website, abc.net.au/nightlife. All right, let's get into this second hour of the program and kick it off with the Nightlife News Breakdown.
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2: Time for Nightlife News Breakdown. Well, when it comes to migrants, explaining just how many and what type seems to be a huge problem for Australia's politicians over recent times. One Nation certainly having troubles with the numbers. Former Nationals leader, now One Nation MP Barnaby Joyce, had to quickly jump in to correct his colleague David Farley after the newly elected member for Farah's appearance on the ABC's Insiders program yesterday. David Farley said that immigration rates, should One Nation leader Pauline Hanson get a say in it, would not be, quote, too different to Labor.

0: suggesting a net overseas migration rate of around 130,000 plus a minimum 100,000 skilled workers under established visa schemes. Well, Barnaby Joyce explained this morning that, oh, well, that was just a newbie error.
1: Show me a political career where people haven't made, you know, made a mistake, and I'll show you a person who's not telling the truth. I'm not going to throw anybody under a bus. When people are new in Parliament, they can sometimes get things incorrect, and that's what happens. God knows I've done it enough.
0: Well, for her part, Pauline Hanson tried to explain that her party's policy was to cut net overseas migration to 130,000 people a year, but she had deleted a social media post containing her immigration targets from just 5 months ago, from March the 1st this year, which states 130,000 arrivals rather than net overseas migration would be the cap under One Nation. Shadow Defence Minister James Patterson said the comments demonstrated that One Nation was, quote, all over the shop when it comes to migration. But the opposition, too, is holding off from releasing any specific net overseas migration numerical targets at all this year. They're choosing instead to reveal details, they say, closer to the federal election. Coalition leader Angus Taylor did proffer a sort of estimate, however.
2: It will be based on housing supply. It'll be capped based on housing supply. Sadly, we're seeing housing supply in this country in freefall right now. But I can say right now, given what we're seeing, we'd expect it to be substantially below 200,000, substantially below.
0: On the government side, the Prime Minister was also critical of One Nation's apparent migration policy confusion, calling their stance inconsistent, and he had this to say about their approach.
3: The truth is there is only one mainstream party in Australia, given that One Nation have all these views that would undermine wages and conditions, can't get their act together to have a serious policy on anything, and that is the Australian Labor Party, because the Liberal Party have just given up.
0: Well, yeah, but Labor too's yet to come up with any hard numbers. At the start of the month, Home Affairs Minister Tony Burke postponed his National Press Club address, where he was due to unveil a new migration policy, including sweeping cuts and a new date for the speech. Well, we're waiting. It's yet to be announced. Leading Nightlife News Breakdown tonight, Quentin Dempster, veteran political journalist, former ABC presenter, these days freelance. Quentin, good evening to you. Welcome back to Nightlife.
4: Hi, Phil.
0: Immigration is never easy, and it's a minefield for many politicians. David Farley seems to have upset his colleagues and his party leader, doesn't he?
4: If you watch the Insider's interview with David Spears on Sunday, you would have seen quite a good response from David Farley. He seemed to be across the figures and was well aware of what the NOM was meant to be and what was happening. So since COVID, the migration rate has come down and it will be coming down. But there's many component parts to it. Farley was impressive because he indicated that Australia was benefited from migration, particularly in the agricultural sector. And there are a whole lot of categories of skills and family reunions and what have you. And he gave an honest answer, and that's what caused the difficulty to the National Party, to the One Nation strategy of stirring up what was they were going to call mass migration.
0: Yeah, it was an interesting interview, wasn't it? Because David Farley came across as a quite reasonable fellow and, in fact, sounded very much like, I must say, a conservative Liberal country member of the old days.
4: Yeah, well, he's been in the agricultural industry for a long time. He certainly got views about the Murray-Darling system and the adequacy or the bias to the environment as opposed to the economic benefits of the water from the Murray-Darling. So there are a lot of contention about those views. But as far as migration was concerned, he was very well aware of the net benefit of migration. Australia's been building up its migration program in a bipartisan way since the Second World War. We're now 28 million people, and were we to continue with a migration of net migration of 280,000-300,000 a year, we know we'll be up to 40 million by 2055. The key question is, do we want a big Australia, and do we have the infrastructure and the capacity to support that? So that's where the election debate is going to go. And as you said, Phil, Tony Burke delayed his press club address or bailed out of it, and he has to come back. So the next card to be played in this debate is Tony Burke and setting what he thinks will be the number. The other point to be

0: The other point to be made, mate, is the what was the Pauline Hanson and Nigel Farage dog whistle, a sort of a racist dog whistle in the sense of it's the type of person that's coming to Australia we don't like, and by implication I think that's the Muzzies the Muslim migration. And Farage has certainly made a big issue about that. It's big in Europe. Marine Le Pen, the AfD in Germany, Viktor Orban in Hungary survived for a long time on an anti-immigration stance for the Hungarian people. So there's a view, and Donald Trump in the US, of course, has exploited fear about migration and illegals in the United States. So Pauline's strategy is all sort of blown up now as we get down to the fine detail of exactly how many are coming.
1: Yes, it's true. But it does look a bit all over the place. And as we as anybody knows, once you start to get into this debate, it's mind-bogglingly complicated as to when you start mentioning numbers, because many of Australia's migrant capacities, migrant visa categories are uncapped. Working holidays is just one of them.
0: Well, that's true. Let's see what Tony Burke has to say. He will eventually have to come out and say what their preferred rate will be over the next 5 years, and that will they will try the Albanese government. They're very politically attuned at the moment, as you know. They would be trying to neutralise Pauline Hanson and One Nation, and Farley has helped them do that. With his interview yesterday, and his quite reasonable explication of what migration, its benefits and its drawbacks are.
1: Do you think David Farley's likely to stay in One Nation?
0: I think he's committed to it at the moment. He got elected from the people of Farah on a One Nation tag. He's got to face re-election. He got up in a by-election. He's got to face re-election in 2028. The next big cab off the rank, as 7:30 has reported, the by-election in WA, a state election. Then there's the Victorian state election, Phil, and then there's the New South Wales election next March. And let's see if One Nation has momentum in those three ballot box tests. That'll be the next thing, to see whether Pauline Hanson is just a poll bubble or has real momentum.
1: Now, speaking of juggling the numbers, to the issue of who gets what from the GST, Prime Minister Anthony Albanese's pledge there'll be no change to WA's, to Western Australia's GST arrangements, following an interim Productivity Commission report recommendation that the 2018 Morrison government GST arrangement should be removed. The report described it as a costly mistake which only benefited WA and should be scrapped. Well, the release of the report sparked a lot of anger in the West, as you might expect. Premier Roger Cook brandished the report's authors as East Coast clowns, would you believe? The Prime Minister headed to Western Australia today to offer words of reassurance to the WA Premier in terms which I think were always written stone.
2: There will be no change to WA's GST arrangements whilst I'm Prime Minister. That is my view. That has consistently been my view. The floor of 75% will absolutely stay.
1: Well, Quentin, it's just a straight-up piece of politicking, isn't it, this decision?
0: I'm shocked you're so cynical. Yes. Everybody arrives.
1: Imagine if he'd gone to the West and said, look, on the basis of considered advice from government, we are going to have to undo this.
0: And the Productivity Commission, which is still to report its final report in before Christmas. Look, it's blatant pork barrelling for WA, and Roger Cook, the esteemed Premier, knows as far as the clowns of the East are concerned that there are no votes east of the Nullarbor. So he's a good parochial Premier in WA, and he's got Albo, who is absolutely dependent on those seats. Okay, Albanese's got a 94-seat majority in the reps, but he is such a player that he wants to hold on. He wants to hold the incumbency of those members in WA and around.

0: around the country to try to be re-elected, not with an increased majority, but with as minimal a loss as possible, given the current dynamic of Australian politics. Yeah.
1: Yes, he said there'll be no change to the arrangements while I am Prime Minister. Some people have been trying to read things into that. Well, it's all he can say. He can hardly bind future Prime Ministers, I would have thought. Anyway, that's what we've got for the moment.
0: No, which Prime Minister would unwind that?
1: Yes.
0: will Angus Taylor unwind it? It's pathetic and it's not merit-based and it's not fair. The WA does produce a lot of economic benefit for Australia because of its mineral wealth. There's no doubt about that. But the GST distributions are meant to go to the states. It's meant to be a states tax distributed fairly to where the population centres are. And the cities are suffering congestion and infrastructure problems with population growth, and the GST is meant to help the states with their education and health services in particular.
1: Mm-hmm. National Cabinet this week and AI, artificial intelligence and data centres. The Federal Industry Minister Tim Ayres today was on the front foot urging all state and territory leaders to sign up to the government's proposed national energy and water standards for AI data centres. Although Queensland and the Northern Territory remain to be convinced, the plans to see data centres operators being obliged to build new renewable generation to power the centres, Senator Ayres says a consistent approach is essential.
2: Any alternative means more uncertainty, less investment and higher prices for consumers and for businesses.
1: Do we expect any compromises on this on Wednesday, Quentin? Queensland and the Northern Territory are not in yet.
0: They want gas more than anything else, maybe coal, to be put in the mix, not a hard line renewables, which the feds would insist on, are going into insist on. But there may be some compromise as gas firming is used as the energy source. But I think the key point is with the AI data centres, they're all private sector investment, and the government must set the rules that you must provide the electricity capacity for your data centre wherever they are, and also the water. And our water is a bigger problem, I think, perhaps than the electricity. Renewables would be highly desirable because they're winning the market race slowly but surely. Water is the biggest conundrum, depending on the sites of these data centres. Queensland and Northern Territory will hold out, and they may allow them to dissent from a national cabinet consensus on it. But there will be generally an acceptance of AI data centres to try to get Australia on the investment front foot worldwide as a stable place in which to invest. And that could be a good thing in regional Australia for employment. But if you've got a big data centre right next to your beautiful home, there'll be an inevitable arcing up by local communities about it. So social licence is important. The other thing is, Phil, the AI, which can strip data from any source, has to be those elements of Australian creation of intellectual property and copyright material should be protected from AI data stripping. And significantly, there's been bipartisan support by Taylor and Albanese last week, which got legislation into the House for the media bargaining incentive, as it was called. This puts Australia on a confrontation with the US media platforms, social media platforms. That has to play out. There's real contention by the US platforms and the Trump administration about Australia and Europe and Canada and everybody else daring to suggest that the US shouldn't have carte blanche access to all the eyeballs of Australia, and it's a real test for Albanese and the other countries to stand up.

0: because they're like Caribbean pirates. They take all they can get and give nothing back, and our local content industry would be destroyed unless there were protections in legislation in this jurisdiction.
1: Indeed. Look, finally, Quentin, Four Corners tonight was delving into the involvement of lobbyists influencing government policy and how former politicians in particular, as well as high-ranking government officials and former defence officers, are able to jump quickly into lobbying roles and use their connections to potentially influence the awarding of multi-million dollar contracts. There are big concerns, aren't there, regarding defence contracts, that the old mates network prevails in decision-making so that a particular company gets a better deal than the provider of the best available equipment?
0: You'd have to get a whistleblower or informant to raise concerns about the probity of procurement contracts. And that's why I'm distressed, as many other public interest people are distressed about the failings of the National Anti-Corruption Commission. Because defence procurement, billions and billions of dollars, being influenced by influencers and lobbyists, is a potential for corruption. I'm not saying there's corruption. We've got no evidence at the moment, but there's a fine line between applying influence. There are people who've been on procurement committees for the Defence Department who walk straight out of the Defence Department into senior, extremely well-paid positions for the arms manufacturers. And if that's not a red alarm for everybody, I don't know what is. Four Corners' Mark Willesey has done an excellent job laying that all out. But my real concern was the National Anti-Corruption Commission was meant to be there to look at systemic or serious corruption that may occur in procurement. I'm not saying there's brown paper bag corruption that we used to in New South Wales and other areas, but it's highly vulnerable and risky on procurement for contracts which are worth billions in taxpayers' money. Mm.
1: Yes, one major critic of the current lobbying regime is Independent Senator David Pocock. Here he is speaking on Four Corners tonight about how he feels about lobbyists for the gambling industry.
2: This is a PM that is captured by the gambling lobby, by the sports, by the broadcasters. So it's tragic. And
3: the gambling lobby has been very effective.
2: Incredibly effective. Yeah, they've won this one because they got to the Prime Minister.
1: Yeah, crestfallen he was. Although Christopher Pyne on the other side, a former coalition cabinet minister, was bobbing like a champagne cork. He's a lobbyist himself, represents a range of firms, sees it as all fair in love, war and lobbying.
4: Well, I don't want people to think that lobbyists are like nocturnal creatures who only come out in the dark and don't want anyone to notice them. There's nothing wrong with advocating on behalf of clients to government.
1: There you go. Except who gets access, isn't it, Quentin?
0: Well, Albo, I'm sorry to say, has not embraced transparency, which everybody thought with the change of government that there would be. He promised to make it a transparent process. And, of course, he hasn't. He's just fallen into the old ways of access, allowing access, and we never see it. We never see what really goes on. There's no publication of Albo's diaries, let alone any other minister's diaries. There's late recording of some meetings and donations, but it's a tragedy for Australia, really, I think the public can see that there's something not quite right. And Pocock and the others have done a real service to raise their concerns about not only registered lobbyists, and there's some good lobbyists, and Pyne is right that lobbyists have a legitimate role to play. But it's the transparency which is the thing. Industry groups do not have to register as lobbyists. And the gambling industry, which has left a lot of people gobsmacked from last week, has demonstrated its huge influence. And the only other key element editorially which was made was Australia has more harm from gambling per capita than any other country in the world. Oz-

0: Geordies love bloody gambling, mate. Love it. And to even attack it, you can be accused of being a wowser. But it's a question of balance. The media companies certainly need the money. They're in desperate trouble as far as holding audiences and their advertising. The global platforms have ripped the guts out of the advertising revenue for Australian media companies. So they were able to prevail on Albanese not to go too hard on their revenue source. The gambling lobby has been very successful in demonstrating that.
1: Yep. Quentin, always terrific to talk with you. Appreciate it. Thank you.
0: All the best, Phil.
1: Quentin Dempster.
2: This is Nightlife
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2: on ABC Radio.
1: Yeah, good to hear from Quentin again, isn't it? Thank you, Sue. Sue says, I don't think David Farley misspoke on insiders. I think he meant to say it. It made sense. And I bet he was thinking of his electorate needs for workers. Yeah, he was pretty considered about what he said, I think. So that was my impression watching it as well. But anyway, there we go. There's bound to be, I bet there were some shouts behind closed doors over that whole matter. 1-300-800-222 is the number. Ha, Milo says, I've solved it. The immigration numbers can be based on the GST breakup. Okay, Milo. And from Woi Woi says, if 140,000 immigrants are to be allowed if 140,000 houses are built, where are the new houses for all other Australians? Yes, well, this is the thing about making up formulas, I guess. All right, let's talk science. Sarah Webb standing by.
3: Nightlife Science.
1: Scientists have made a surprising discovery about the potential for life on the moon. Yeah, I know, I didn't think there was any. They found that tiny microbes from Earth may be able to survive there in a kind of suspended animation. Now, that would raise the possibility that missions to the moon might bring survivable microorganisms there, but also show it might be possible that ancient cosmic impacts might have already blasted rocks bearing microbes from Earth onto the moon's surface. Remarkably, even something as simple as a boot print or rover track could provide enough shelter from the sun's rays to help them endure the harsh lunar environment. Could the moon be preserving ancient traces of life from Earth? Let's find out more about this and everything else that's happening in the world of science and space with Dr. Sarah Webb, who's an author, science communicator and astrophysicist from Swinburne University. Sarah, good evening to you. Welcome back to Nightlife.
4: Thank you for having me. Always great to be here.
1: Now, exactly what have scientists discovered about microbes surviving on the moon?
4: Well, it's a surprising study. They've been able to estimate that potentially microbes could survive on the moon. Now, they're not saying that they believe that they are there, just the fact that there's some microbes that can exist in what we call a suspended state, or essentially frozen, but not quite dead, not quite alive. Hmm. And this new research suggests that some places on the moon might be perfect for them to hide and to live like this.
1: This is wishful thinking, is it not? Look, the environment on the moon for life is counterintuitive, isn't it? There's no atmosphere, harsh radiation, really hot sunlight, unprotected by any atmosphere.
4: It sounds like hell on Earth. It really is something that is not contingent to what we know life needs here. Mm. Especially that radiation bombardment, it is really, really hostile. But if microbes are shielded just enough, they might be able to survive. And that's an interesting thing that come out of this study.
1: Yeah, so there was also some thought that that cosmic collisions, things banging into the Earth and distributing stuff into space, that this might mean that there might be some Earth microbes living on the moon, possibly.
4: Possibly. It comes back to this theory that I believe me and you have actually talked about before called permspermia, this idea that life could be transferred around planets or solar systems by impact craters, by bombardments to different planets. And so say Earth got hit by a meteorite and some of our earthy material flings off into space and some of that lands on the moon. If those microbes can survive the harsh vacuum of space and the cold, freezing temperatures in the suspended state, they might very well still be alive, just frozen on the surface of the moon.
1: Wow. Now,

0: before anyone gets excited about, you know, fields of corn or potatoes being raised on the moon, that's not likely to happen. Do we know, by the way, I don't know whether you know this, but do we know anything about the soil on the moon? In other circumstances, would it be conducive to growing things?
1: So there's a lot of research going on with this, because as it is, it would not be conducive. But there's some research suggesting that maybe if you mix this kind of, it's what we call regolith, it's very harsh lunar dust, it's very abrasive, it's got some interesting chemical properties. But if you mix that in with what we would more traditionally have as soil, it might potentially be an okay place to sow certain elements, but we'd have to protect them in like a greenhouse type.
0: So you're saying there's a market for bags of compost going to the moon?
1: That's right. I think anyone get in early before the humans get back there, it's a good business idea.
0: Yeah. Does it mean, though, that future moon missions might decide to take life from Earth and try and establish it on the moon?
1: Absolutely. I think we're going to have the lunar base, ideally, if NASA and all things go well in the 2030s, where humans will be living and working there for multiple weeks, if not months at a time. And they're going to need to grow things like crops. They're going to need to grow fresh food and vegetables. They'll likely even take other things like fungi for both eating and for other purposes. It can be a really good addition to greenhouses to go through the soil and help add nutrients that way. But they might even take bacteria up as well. So there's the idea of probiotics. It's good bacteria, if you will, that we need in our gut. They might take living strains of that to be consumed.
0: Yes. All right. Well, we've all seen The Martian. We know how you can do it. We just have to try and see it on. Now, tell me.
1: Good old potato.
0: Could aliens be running out of places to hide? A new study suggests we may have searched far more of the galaxy for signs of extraterrestrial technology than previously thought. Despite scanning a surprisingly large cosmic neighbourhood, we're still waiting for that first unmistakable signal. In other words, that's science speak for we ain't found nothing. So what does it tell us about the chances of finding intelligent life beyond Earth? This is sort of interesting. We thought we'd searched quite a few stars, but apparently we may have searched by accident quite a lot more. Is that it?
1: Yeah, that's exactly right. There's this program that's called SETI, or Search for Extraterrestrial Intelligence. And what they do is they use massive radio telescopes around the world to essentially listen to star systems to see if we see any, or hear rather, any radio leakage. Because like many people who are listening to this, they might be listening to it on an FM or a different type of frequency. I know we use digital a lot in this day and age, but we still have, you know, our radio broadcasts. And that leaks away from our planet. And the interesting thing is, we assume that any intelligent life would also need to communicate with radio waves. And so these telescopes look for that. And so far, they thought they had scanned just shy of 300,000 stars. But with new modelling, it's closer to 6.1 million stars that have been looked at and listened to. And so far, we don't have any signals that replicate anything intelligent that we know of anyway.
0: So what we're saying is that aliens are running out of places to hide.
1: Potentially, though, I would be playing devil's advocate here, that our galaxy is mighty big. We have over 400 billion stars in our galaxy, and we've only looked at 6 million. I think the odds might still be in our favour, that maybe something out there is hiding, waiting to be known.
0: Yeah, the question is to the question, why haven't we found any convincing evidence of intelligent life so far? Well, the answer does seem to be maybe there isn't any.
1: It's one very good answer. There's a paradox that we often talk about called the Fermi paradox. Fermi paradox. Yes, if we're here, then you know other life should exist too. And so then why haven't we found it? Why hasn't it visited us? Why haven't we heard it? And there's two possible answers. One is that we're truly alone. And that, in my opinion, is a devastating conclusion, that we are the only intelligent beings in the universe. I just don't subscribe that that's true. Mm-hmm. Or that the universe is so big and so vast and our timelines are so different. So humans, we've been on this planet for hundreds of thousands of years as we've evolved up to Homo sapiens as we are, but we've only been communicating with radio waves for just over 100 years. So there's a blip in where intelligent civilizations might actually overlap.

0: you know, everything's moving in our universe, all the stars, even us, our solar system is moving around the galaxy. But there's some stars that are moving absurdly quick, and it's the ones that are orbiting our supermassive black hole in the center of our galaxy. And now, we've known that this monster has existed for, you know, tens of years now, since the early 2000s, we were able to confirm this supermassive black hole. But only recently have they discovered yet another star that orbits it, and it's insane. It travels at 25,000 kilometers per second around the supermassive black hole, which is 8% the speed of light. Like, those numbers, I can't comprehend, and I work with that scale of number every day of my life, and it still blows my mind.
1: That's that's one of the fastest things there is.
0: It genuinely is one of the fastest things. And my favorite kind of thing about this is, if you were on a planet, say around that star, and you're all moving together, because you're moving at 0.8 the speed of light, all of a sudden you get the relativistic things that happen. Time slows down, everything starts to be stretched. It would be a very weird environment that you would be living in.
1: Oh. Does this mean it's going fast because it's in some sort of whirlpool effect as it's being sucked into the black hole?
0: It's in orbit around the black hole, so we don't think it will be sucked into the black hole. It's fairly stable, but it is moving very quickly because of that gravitational influence of the black hole itself. But in billions of years, it very well could become black hole dinner.
1: But the interesting thing about this is that it will provide an opportunity to confirm some aspects of Einstein's famous relativity theory, won't it?
0: It will be yet another independent test that the way that we model what we call space and time, which is the universe itself, is correct. And Einstein, back in 1915, published his very famous theory of general relativity, which described how gravity works based on the bending or the curvature of space and time. And this particular system, this supermassive black hole in the center of our galaxy, offers us a really perfect glimpse to sanity check all of the ways that we model our space and time relativity.
1: I was reading a very interesting article about the history of Einstein the other day, Sarah, who said that despite being the most famous scientist that we know in the world, his most famous discovery, which is all about gravity, no one actually accepts. That I know scientists do, but people still cling resolutely to the idea that the apple falls out of the tree because it's attracted to the Earth because of gravity. But as Einstein showed, that's not how it works at all, is it? But we don't believe it.
0: It's a tricky one to wrap your head around. And I think what's funny as scientists too is, even though this is probably the most successful scientific theory ever proposed in full, this general theory of relativity, it's been tested, I believe, now 12 different ways fundamentally, and we know that it's really, really accurate. But we as scientists, we always are trying to essentially prove ourselves wrong. We love being right, don't get me wrong, but every time we do another test, another physics test, we learn more and more about our universe. And so we keep trying to test, you know, is general relativity really accurate? And every time we get the answer that it really is, we surprise ourselves, because it feels like we're very lucky to be able to understand so much about our universe in a relatively short amount of time in our human existence and our you know, thousands of years of doing science, if you think about all of the things that we've come up with, it's a short period of time to actually think we understand the universe. And there's part of us, especially as astronomers, that go, there's probably something more going on and we're going to discover it one day.
1: How many people in the world do you reckon, Sarah, really properly and fully understand the theory of relativity? I'm thinking less than 10,000. What do you reckon?
0: I'm thinking less than 10,000. I think there's about 10,000 of us professional astronomers, and not all of us are experts on relativity. I myself, I've had to use it here and there, but it's not my area of expertise. No. It terrifies me, actually, about 10,000.
1: Yeah, well, in that case, I reckon less than 5,000, maybe.
0: I think there's only a good handful who dedicate their lives to really testing it for us.
1: Yeah.
0: And the cool thing about science is we all have our special little niches and directions.
1: Sarah Webb, it's been terrific talking with you. Appreciate it.
0: Thanks for having me.
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1: Oh, I don't think there's anything out there, is there? Ted on the Goldie says, Phil, of course there are aliens. They walk amongst us.

0: Just look at our world leaders. Fair point, Ted. Fair point. My texter, who doesn't attach your name, put your name on it, says it's a bold statement saying we're an intelligent population. Yeah. And good point. An interesting chat on trying to find intelligent life. Should we be advertising that we are here? There's no reason other intelligent life will be friendly. Maybe we should keep our heads down. I agree. Yeah. 1-300-800-222 is the number. All right, let's take a break and go Monday Night Travelling.
1: Monday Night Travel on Nightlife.
0: Australia's coastline and the flora and fauna that flourish there represent a big tourist opportunity, but it's crucial that we protect this natural resource now and into the future. In Western Australia, the area around Exmouth Gulf was declared a new marine park in late 2025, and it brings with it new protections that should, in theory, keep it protected for generations to come. It's not the easiest site to reach if you want to scratch your remote places travel itch, but the rewards can be remarkable. Travel writer Fleur Banger joins us again. Fleur, good evening to you. Welcome back to Nightlife.
2: Thanks for having me.
0: Great to have you with us too. Australia's got plenty of Gulf areas. What makes the Exmouth Gulf so particularly special?
2: Well, you've probably heard of a UNESCO World Heritage listed place called the Ningaloo Reef.
0: I have.
2: And yeah, there's a lot of special things there, particularly the whale sharks that come year in, year out. There's humpbacks, there's orcas, turtles, you name it. And the interesting thing is that it's on the western side of the peninsula where Exmouth Town is. Now, if you look to the east, it's like a giant pool, a sort of embayment, and that is the Gulf. And what people don't realise about this flat, treeless expanse that they don't sort of give a second glance to is that a lot of the species that you find on the reef are actually born and reared in the Gulf. And they grow up there and then they come out into the reef. And so if the Gulf wasn't to be protected and it didn't exist, then a lot of what people see on the reef, which is the largest fringing reef in the world, may not be there.
0: Mm. Yes, that's right. It sits to the side of the Ningaloo Marine Park, doesn't it? Which is home to the famous reef, but it's actually more abundant in marine life than the reef itself. Due to the, I guess, what, its size as well as the substantial mangrove wetlands around it.
2: Well, it's very calm and the waters are turbid. And so there's a lot of protection for all the species that go there to nurse and to birth and to rear. And there's a lot of critically endangered and endangered species as well. There are giant shovel-nosed ray that are critically endangered, as well as sawfish and wedge fishes. And I don't know if you've ever seen any of those, but
0: no.
2: They are so kooky and weird to look at. They're almost like hammerhead sharks in that same sort of way. One looks like it has a shovel on the front of its head. Mm. The other one looks like a saw. They are extraordinary and so little is known about them. So researchers are out there gathering data and observing them and trying to figure out where they do what they do. And all of that happens in the Gulf because it is essentially a nursery for all of those creatures.
0: Mm. It took a considerable fight to get it to marine park status, didn't it? Why was that? I mean, the Ningaloo Reef was given World Heritage status back in 2011, but the Gulf was excluded at the time. Why was that, do you know?
2: Yeah, there were a lot of pressures from a lot of different places, and the government decided to take the Gulf out of the boundary that was presented for World Heritage listing. And it's interesting because when UNESCO decided to inscribe Ningaloo, they actually recommended formally that the Gulf should be included in the future. And that doesn't happen very often.
0: Hmm.
2: And unfortunately, it is not yet been included. No actions have been taken to make that happen. But the area has been sort of decreed to be a marine park as of late last year. And so there's a lot of hope that that's going to provide significant protection because it covers the entire Gulf area and then at least 30% of it is going to be preserved by no-catch sanctuary zones that are being figured out at the moment.
0: I was going to say,
2: so that's really good news.
0: I was going to say, does the marine park protection exclude commercial fishing?
2: No, it doesn't. So there's a commercial prawn fishery that operates within the Gulf, mm-hmm. and there's obviously a lot of recreational fishes that go through there as well. And so you know, as you'd understand, there's a lot of concern around what are the new rules going to be and how are people going to be impacted. There are stations as well that back onto the Gulf. And so there's a lot of work being done by the WA Department of Biodiversity, Conservation and Attractions to talk to all those stakeholders over the next year or so. And there's also some cultural mapping happening with the traditional owners that's going to happen as they move forward, because First Nations people have got cultural heritage that dates back 40,000 years in the area. So all of that's being weighed up to figure out a way to protect it as part of this new marine park status.
0: Yeah, it's not straightforward to get there, is it? like everything in Western Australia, because it is huge and enormous. It's quite a trek to get there, isn't it? If you're driving, it takes forever, doesn't it?
2: Well, from Perth, it's 13 hours, so that's a fairly good heft. And if you're coming from Broome, it's nearly the same. It's about 14 hours southeast of Broome. So it's kind of in the middle. And, yeah, it's far. I'm not going to lie. I've driven there before. Last time I went, when I was up there for Australian Geographic, I flew, thankfully, so it was a little bit easier. But, yeah,
0: that's it's a 2 or 3 day drive, is it?
2: Yeah, 2 to 3, I suppose. Yeah, I've done it in 2, and it's doable. Some people do epic singular days. I wouldn't recommend that.
0: Mm.
2: But yeah, 2 to 3. I mean, it's even better if you stop, say, at Nambung National Park and see the pinnacles on the way and maybe spend a night in Kalbarri or maybe 2. That's usually what I like to do when I bring my kids. And then keep on going between Kalbarri and Exmouth or Carnarvon. There's not a whole lot to see. It's pretty...
0: And you drive, you go past the Monkey Mia thing, don't you, on the way? Or Monkey Mia?
2: You do go past Shark Bay and Monkey Mia, but it's a 130-kilometre one-way diversion off the road to get there. Yeah.
0: Like everything in Western Australia, it's huge.
2: Yeah. There's a lot of little peninsulas, like little fingers sticking out the side of the state, and they have really amazing things to see around them, but they take a bit of driving to get to them. So pick one or take your time.
0: So in practice, it's probably better to fly there, is it? Can you fly?
2: Yeah. There's an airport called Learmonth.
0: Right.
2: And, it takes flights coming up from Perth. And very easy to fly on up. And then there's hire car places at the airport, and you drive, I don't know what it takes, 10, 15 minutes in to town from there. So that's what I did when I was there. Get a four-wheel drive if you want to go out to the Gulf.
0: You can hire a car. You can hire a car, can you?
2: Yeah. Easy to hire lots of cars.
0: Mm-hmm.
2: So that's what I would tip. And then you can explore the coastline. And if you're just driving out to the reef, you don't really need a four-wheel drive. But like we've been talking about, the Gulf has all these extraordinary treasures that are hidden that are worth exploring.
0: Yeah. So tell us more about what we do when we get there. So we've flown to Exmouth. We've got ourselves. Do we need a four-wheel drive? We do. Do we?
2: I think if you go to the Gulf, then yes, a four-wheel drive would be advised. Also, if you want to explore the Cape Range National Park, which is this huge red dirt range that sort of splits one side of Ningaloo Reef from the Gulf, it's you've got lots of drives through it and really remarkable lookouts over deep canyons. And it can be seen with two-wheel drive on the in the regular tracks, but if you want to get off-road a little bit, then four-wheel drive is the way to go.
0: Mm. So as with lots of things in WA, you need to plan this a bit, don't you? It's not something – I mean, how many days do you think you'd need up there to have a look?
2: Well, I had 5 and I was pretty flat-strapped most of the time. So if you can do a week, I think that that's a really good amount of time. And especially because, you know, depending on when you go, you see lots and lots of things. So March to October is kind of the best time to go. Beautiful weather and the wildlife is just everywhere. So you get the whale sharks, the manta rays and the humpbacks cruising on through. And, you know, you can do the whale shark swim, which is sort of the thing that everyone wants to do. That's between March and June, whereas humpback swimming now has been available for a few years, and you can either swim near them or watch them from the boat between July and November. And then manta rays, of course, are there year round, and they're enormous, and they swim like belly dancers doing beautiful circles. And that can be delightful to see, particularly between April and July, because that's when the ocean is at its clearest and calmest. So snorkeling then is also tip top that time of year.
0: Mm. Yeah. So because of its the difficulties of getting there, I mean, it's not exactly crowded, is it? Or maybe it is.
2: It's very popular with West Australians. They know how incredible it is. And ever since COVID, a lot of people elsewhere discovered how extraordinary it is, because to get to the reef, you don't have to jump on a boat. You literally just swim out from the beach.
0: At Exmouth, you mean?
2: Yeah. Well, okay. So Exmouth Town has a town beach, but to get to the reef, you've got to drive, I forget how long it takes, like 20, 25 minutes around the tip of the peninsula. So you're sort of doing an upside down V. And you go around, there's a sort of army base that's shared with the Americans. It's been there since the 60s. So you see lots of radio towers that are nearly 400 metres tall, and there are satellites on the outskirts of town. It's really quite surreal. But you get around the tip.
0: On
2: of
0: the reefs,
2: peninsula.
0: So the reef's on the ocean side of the peninsula.
2: Yeah, it's on the open ocean side. Yeah, so if you're pretending to look out to Africa, that's the side it's on.
0: Okay.
2: Whereas the Gulf is on the opposite side, and that is still ocean, but it's more of an embayment, so to speak.
0: Mm. Wow. Okay. do we have to worry about weather or not?
2: I think going, the nice time of year when it's not too windy and not too hot, that's between March and October, whereas over sort of October to February, summer sort of period, it gets very windy and very hot. So I was there in October, not long after the Marine Park was announced, and met Tim Winton, the author up there, and spent a bit of time. And we tried to get out on the water to see the Gulf from the water. And day after day after day, we had to keep rescheduling because it was just too wild and too rough.
0: Right.
2: But I was able to get my hired four-wheel drive and head out to Exmouth Gulf Station, where, you go up to the gate and pay $7.50 to the caretakers, and then they let you through and away you go, and you can clutch the coastline and see all these rare birds that have flown in from Siberia, and stop at the mangroves against the edge of the water. And I just waded into, maybe my knee height, and I saw a little ray in the shallows, and then I watched all these fish jump out of the water. Maybe something was chasing them. I saw reef tip sharks just zooming along. Like, you see so much in these mangrove shallows, and they're like little fingers that stick up through the sand. So that was really spectacular. And there are pelicans around as well. And we went to a different part that was a bit more secluded and muddy, and saw a sea snake. They're quite rare, but it's a sea snake hotspot within the Gulf.
0: That's not, and you don't want to get too close to those things, do you? No.
2: I think that it's very unlikely they're going to bite you, and they've got tiny little teeth. So it's always possible, but I wasn't too worried about it.
0: Would you combine it with a trip to Ningaloo? Would that be the way to do it?
2: Absolutely. Yeah. If you're going to go all the way there, you want to do both sides of the reef. Mm. One morning I drove out to the reef very early because in October all the turtles are mating and coming up to lay eggs. And so I went to one of the beaches known for that, and it just was strewn with these giant sea turtles. Some of them were in the water, getting together, and others were fleeing each other, and some were on the sand coming back from a night of egg laying. There were all these, beautiful lines on the sand where you could see the way that they'd kind of tried to flip their way up the sand dune and come back again. So that was just an extraordinary morning to be able to combine looking at the Gulf, from the water and from the land, and then heading out to Ningaloo Reef to see the marine life is kind of a match made in heaven, I would say. But there's one extra thing that I haven't talked about yet that I think everyone should do.
0: Mm.
2: If you're going to Exmouth Gulf, you want to see it from the sky, because when you look down, the water is much clearer and you can see all the marine life from above. So I went up in a microlight, which is like a hang glider with a motor attached to it and a couple of seats. Mm. It's very open. Yeah. And you wear a helmet and there's lots of safety. But, oh, my gosh, it is so exciting and so fun. And you can zoom really low, you can zoom really high to get that bird's eye view. And as we were zooming across, we saw a humpback mum and her calf who'd been resting in Exmouth Gulf. And we also saw a leatherback turtle, which is extremely rare. They're the largest turtle in the world. We saw those kooky, wedge fish that I spoke about, with the shovel nose ray and that sort of thing. Saw giant bluebone fish, just thing after thing after thing. It was so incredible.
0: Fantastic. Fantastic. Yeah. A trip to Exmouth Gulf. All right. You combine it with Ningaloo. Fleur Banger has been our guide. Fleur, terrific to talk. Thank you.
2: My pleasure. I hope that people get up there and see it because it is remarkable.
0: Thanks, Fleur.
2: Thank you.
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0: Yes, a couple of people texting too saying, yeah, it's all very well, but Exmouth is very busy and can be expensive too. All right, look, we've got the Mighty Challenge coming up, 1-300-800-222. Mighty Challenge is next, 1-300-800-222. 25 questions in 5 categories. 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
7: Hello, this is ABC News with David Rollins. The Productivity Commission is standing by its criticism of the GST system, despite the Prime Minister ruling out changes to Western Australia's deal. Anthony Albanese has reaffirmed his support for the 2018 arrangement, which guarantees WA a minimum share of GST revenue. However, the Commission says the current model has effectively created an unfair two-tiered system. Productivity Commissioner Angela Jackson says the current model undermines the principle that all Australians should have access to similar levels of services.
8: At the moment, what we've got is sort of a two-tiered system, if you like, which is really undermining the fundamental principle that every Australian should be able to rely on a similar level of services from its state government, regardless of where they reside.
7: US President Donald Trump has announced he's increasing tariffs on all imported vehicles, automotive parts and steel to 50% from the start of next January. In a social media post, the president has also again lashed Canada, saying they've been ripping the US off for years and claiming there's a $60 billion US dollar trade deficit between the countries. Last week, negotiations on a US-Canada trade deal broke down, with both nations vowing to impose tariffs on each other's goods. One Nation is insisting its net migration target remains 130,000 after one of its MPs suggested a significantly higher intake. Kava Akbari has the details.
9: Farah MP David Farley told ABC's insiders the party will target net migration of 130,000 plus at least 100,000 skilled workers through established visa programs, putting the overall figure closer to Labour. One Nation leader Pauline Hanson and MP Barnaby Joyce have since rejected that interpretation as a mistake. Former Deputy Secretary of Immigration Dr. Abdul Rizvi says some existing migration caps may be unlawful.
10: The current limit that the government applies to partner visas, and the previous government did much the same thing, is, in my view, illegal.
9: The federal government is separately considering changes to skilled and family migration as it works to reduce overall migration numbers.
7: Ukrainian President Volodymyr Zelensky has thanked British Prime Minister Andy Burnham for providing Kyiv access to classified technology to start the production of long-range cruise missiles. Here's Europe correspondent Catherine Diss.
11: The UK, along with the French, signing off on sharing that confidential information, the blueprint, if you like, for the Scalp long-range missile, will go a long way to helping it build that sufficiency. The UK has, for a few years now, been supplying Kyiv with the long-range Storm Shadow, which is the equivalent. That has really changed the trajectory for Ukraine on the battlefield, allowing it to strike targets deep inside Russia, and we've seen a ramping up of those kinds of attacks in recent months.
7: Two men have been charged following raids on the CFMEU's headquarters in Melbourne and 5 other properties in Victoria. Alexandra Alvaro reports.
4: Five men were arrested after the raids and now two have been charged as part of an investigation into secret commissions, fraud and drug trafficking. A 36-year-old Churnside Park man has been charged with drug possession and a 46-year-old Westbury man has been charged with firearm offences. The remaining three were released pending further inquiries. During the raids, police seized four CFMEU registered vehicles and more than a

0: dozen electronic devices. The CFMEU's administration says the union is cooperating with police and will be conducting its own internal investigation. Any staff member found to have engaged in unlawful behaviour will have their employment terminated.
1: Still in Victoria, where police say a car has careened through a pedestrian crossing and into a shopping centre in Melbourne's east in a tragic accident that left a pedestrian in her 20s dead. Michaela Ortolan has the story.
2: Police initially said it was a diner sitting outside a restaurant at Westfield Knox who had died, but later clarified it was a pedestrian who had been mowed down at a zebra crossing before the car rammed into the shop front around 1 p.m. The 51-year-old driver is helping investigators as they work through CCTV and witness accounts to figure out the circumstances surrounding the crash. She was taken to hospital along with her passenger with non-life-threatening injuries. Police don't believe the incident was intentional.
1: That brings us up to date with ABC News. 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
4: Rain and showers across most districts with heavy rainfall possible over parts of the northeast during the morning. Thunderstorms possible from the eastern Mallee and Wimmera during the morning, extending through central and eastern districts during the day. Severe thunderstorms possible near and north of the Divide, bringing localised heavy rain during the afternoon. A mild day with light to moderate north to northeasterly winds, shifting south to southwesterly later in the day.
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0: Yes. Well, hello and how are you? Philip Clark with you on ABC Radio. This is Nightlife and, hey, we're into the third hour of the program. How are you? Thanks for dropping in. It's 6 past midnight Eastern. It's 6 past 10 in WA. In South Australia, in the Northern Territory, it's 24 to midnight. Yeah, right through the Pacific as well. Tuvalu, Fiji and Kiribati, it's 6 minutes past 2 a.m. in the morning. In Queensland, by the way, from midnight till 5 a.m., you could lose your FM signal in Roma. If you're in Roma in Queensland, you could lose your FM because of transmitter issues. And from 2.30 a.m. to 5 a.m. WA time in Esperance, you might lose your AM signal because of maintenance issues. But apart from that, everything else should be just hunky-dory. So you should be getting us loud and clear on broadcast, of course, on your digital radio or on your TV channel 25, or stream us on the website abc.net.au/nightlife. And listen to us on the ABC Listen app, and you can use that too to search for our podcasts. We've got all of, in fact, that tonight's first hour on hair loss, which we had broadcast before, is also up there as well, so you'll be able to check that out. 1-300-800-222 is the number, right? The Mighty Challenge is next. Issues of the day coming up in the last hour of the program, including the rental crisis across the country, and then an edition of American Insight with Hayley Channer from the US Study Centre about Canada, and there they've, Mark Carney, the Canadian Prime Minister's stood tall against Donald Trump and is going trading blows tit for tat on tariffs. So we'll find out all that's going as well. But in the meantime, if you're all set and ready, you know what, so am I.
1: The Mighty Challenge.
0: 25 questions, 5 categories. Our categories tonight are category number 1, islands. Category number 2, myths and legends. Category number 3, cats. Category number 4, notes on a category. And category number 5, theme music. All right, islands, myths and legends, cats, notes on a category, theme music. Who's going to kick us off here tonight? Dave from Falconbridge is first up. G'day, Dave. How you doing?
2: Oh, good. How are you, Phil?
0: Not bad, Dave. Yeah, you've been keeping well, have you?
2: Oh, you know, the usual health problem.
0: Oh, really? Yeah. Okay, nothing that a good...

0: grease and oil change will not sort out, Dave, do you think? Oh, you reckon more substantial repairs to the front end are needed?
1: Better get some Valvoline.
0: Oh. Valvoline. Well, Dave, I'm going to leave that to you. If that's your issue, I don't think there's much I can help you with. What do you like here, mate? Islands, myths and legends, cats, theme music, notes on a category.
1: I'll try the theme music, see what that's about.
0: Theme music, question number one. The History of Everything by the Bare Naked Ladies was the theme song to which US sitcom?
1: What was the name of the song?
0: The History of Everything. By the Bare Naked Ladies.
1: Well, I don't think it's Friends because I think that's the Catholics. I might try Big Bang Theory.
0: The Big Bang Theory is correct.

0: Hey. Hey, Dave.
1: Good one.
0: Yeah, not bad. Question number two. We're in theme music, and I guess flush with success, you're going to stay there.
1: Oh, yeah, it's a bit risky, but I'll go for it.
0: Paul from Planets had the Big Bang Theory too, so did Harry in the Bay. All right, question number two. Theme music. Pink's Soldiers. Pink Soldiers was the theme song to which Korean Netflix series?
1: Oh. Well, probably wouldn't know because I don't have Netflix, but...
0: I reckon you would have heard of this anyway, Dave.
1: A Korean Netflix series.
0: No good.
1: I can't even think of it.
0: On you, Dave. See ya.
1: Thanks, Phil.
0: Bye. Thanks for having a crack. 1-300-800-222 is the number. Matt from Holland Park. Hello, Matt.
2: Yeah, g'day. Sorry. Young.
0: Yeah, pretty good. We're in theme music. Pink Soldiers was the theme song to which Korean Netflix series?
2: I wouldn't know anything about any Korean Netflix series. There was one Korean... No.
0: All right. Okay. We'll leave it then. In that case, John from Broadbeach. G'day, John.
3: G'day, mate. How are you?
0: Not bad. Theme music. Pink Soldiers was the theme song to which Korean Netflix series?
3: It's got to be Squid Game, mate.
0: It has to be Squid Game.
3: I know.
0: It has to be Squid Game.

0: And so it went. A weirdly compelling show, John. At least the first series was. I don't know about the second one.
1: Yeah, the second one was pretty weird. Yeah. The first one was pretty weird. But
0: hang on. The first one was pretty weird, John. That's right.
1: Yeah, I know. They were, but the second series, just I don't know where that went.
0: I think it was just the idea was great for a first series, and I don't know they could take. Where do you take it after that? Where do you, that was the problem, wasn't it?
1: Where's your start?
0: But if you've never seen it, actually, I mean, I'm loath to recommend it, actually, John, because I'm sure it's not everyone's cup of tea. 1-300-800-222. Jane from Homebush had Squid Games. Julie from Werribee, good, yes. Marty from the Gong, not bad. John from Mitcham. Tracy from Craigmore. Now, John, we're up to question number three. We're in theme music, but you can move if you like now. Islands, myths and legends, cats, notes on the category, or stay here.
1: I think I'll stay with it, mate.
0: Theme music. Overkill was the very distinctive theme song of which long-running British police drama?
1: Police drama.
0: Yeah, no, we won't do that. Let's not do that. Come on. Come on, for heaven's sake. Darren from Pheasant's Nest. Hello, Darren.
2: Yeah, how are you?
0: Not bad. Question number three, theme music. Overkill was the distinctive theme song of which long-running British police drama?
2: A Long Way. sorry.
0: You still with us? Still with us, Darren?
2: A long-running British police drama. I know I suck at these general questions. What was a long-running British police drama?
0: No good?
2: No.
0: All right, mate. Thank you anyway. 1-300-800-222 is the number. Gary from Springwood says, Phil, just a fantastic thought. It's only 5.5 weeks till daylight saving. Looking forward to my curtains fading. Okay. Not everyone looks forward to daylight saving. I do. But not everyone, I know. Not everyone in Australia has daylight saving, as we know. He is looking at you, Queensland. 1-300-800-222. Doesn't make a lot of sense, I would have thought, in the northern parts of Australia. Now, who's been hanging on here? Stuart from Victor Harbour. Hi, Stuart.
3: Phil, g'day. I used to look forward to daylight saving. Not anymore, though.
0: No, well, that's... make a lot of difference these days, I guess.
3: Oh, that's right. But what I could see was, I thought it was a good thing down here.
0: I remember when it first began, because I grew up in Tassie, as everyone knows, and they were the first state in Australia to ever have it.
3: Were they?
0: Yeah. Well, and I remember when they introduced it, but... it was a very long way south, so look, it didn't get dark for a... anyway, and when they introduced daylight saving, never got dark.
3: Did you like it?
0: Oh yeah.
3: Yeah, I can understand what people do it. But in the northern states, we're getting close to the equator. It doesn't make that much difference, really.
0: Yeah. I didn't like it much when I was doing. I used doing breakfast radio shows because, along would come spring, and then there'd be when you're getting up and going to work, the sky would just be getting light. It's great. Yeah, it's then along comes daylight saving. Bingo, dark again.
3: It's good for you. I really liked it when it was on. Same as you. I don't know how you know when someone's cheating, Phil, but I guess sometimes you just
0: I do.
3: I just don't get it.
0: I can tell, Stewie.
3: Fair enough, mate.
0: Well, stupid. That's stupid. Why do people do it? It's just dumb.
3: It's some sort of... What are you trying to achieve?
0: What are you trying to achieve? Okay. I know you can look things up.
3: I know.
0: Well, hello.
3: That was a bit odd,
0: hello. I know you can.
3: It's just very strange. I haven't got any... with my hit rate, I'm not very good. I get... Sometimes I got 5 once. Seven. But still, I'm going to go the bill, Phil.
0: The what?
3: The bill. The long-running TV show.
0: Sorry. Overkill was the distinctive theme song of which long-running British police drama? You're saying the bill.
3: I just don't know, yeah.
0: Yeah, and you would be correct.

0: Yes, Ray in the Bay makes a good point, Stewie. He says, Ray in the Bay says, Phil, aren't all Pommy Police dramas are long-running, aren't they? I suppose. Almost by...
1: Honestly, knock out some good stuff.
0: Yeah, almost by definition. Ruby in Melbourne reckons that season three of Squid Game's worth a watch. It's the final season, so it ties up a lot of storylines. Oh, OK.
1: Is it about squids or what?
0: What? Squid Game?
1: Is it squids?
0: There are no squids in it, as far as... As far as I remember, sure. No, no. You'd have to look look far and wide to find a squid.
1: Okay. Well, it was just a... How's your eye, all right? Is it cured?
0: Is it cured?
1: Has it almost mended?
0: No, but it's well on the way. It's going...
1: Can you see all right out of it?
0: Oh, yeah, yeah. I could always see okay. And there were other issues, but no. It's all going along very nicely.
1: It's precious, eh?
0: Hmm.
1: It is so precious. Vision.
0: Yep.
1: I did find it out. I'm glad you got 20/20 vision. It's good.
0: Stewie, let me boast.
1: Yeah.
0: Because the orthoptist told me this. Better than.
1: Yeah, I don't know how you can get better than that, but it's pretty good anyway.
0: It's very simple because. When you go to the orthoptist, you know how they put the letters up on the wall?
1: Yeah.
0: There's one line of letters. If you can read them, it's 20/20, right? And then the next line of letters, smaller,
1: yeah.
0: I can read those too.
1: Can you actually really read them at the bottom?
0: Well, how do you think? What did you think I was doing?
1: I just making it up. I can't even see the chart. when I was younger, I could get down to the fourth line because my vision wasn't very good. I just think you're very lucky, Phil, which is good.
0: Hmm.
1: I'll kick on with islands, mate, because I'm making a dog's breakfast.
0: Question,
1: I'm going on about it too much.
0: Question number four, Ireland.
1: Yeah, I'll go Ireland.
0: Which country's territory includes the greatest number of islands? Which country's territory has the greatest number of islands?
1: I'm going to go to the Philippines, Phil.
0: Not the Philippines.
1: Okay, right.
0: They've got a few, but none. Thank you, Stuart. See you later. 1-300-800-222 is my number. David from Brisbane. Hello, David.
2: Hey, Phil. G'day from sunny Queensland.
0: Sunny Queensland.
2: Good no on. Daylight savings here.
0: Sorry?
2: No daylight savings here.
0: And never will be, Dave.
2: Yeah, that's how we like it, mate.
0: Well, I don't think it makes a lot of sense in far north Queensland, does it?
2: That's the main issue.
0: Mm. I mean, I don't know. Maybe it could make maybe some sense in Brisbane, but not in far north Queensland, no.
2: No, not at all. I think it might be Japan.
0: It's not Japan, no.
2: Oh,
0: no.
2: Thanks anyway.
0: Bye-bye. No, it's not Japan. Tom's in Perth. G'day, Tom.
3: G'day, Phil. How you doing?
0: Pretty good. Yep, not bad. Which country's territory includes the greatest number of islands?
3: I'm just going to guess and say Indonesia.
0: It's not Indonesia. No. Sorry, Tom. Thanks, mate. Bye-bye. No. I used to love daylight savings, says my texter, but now I'm old and cranky. Kids play too loud and have too much fun. Never get old and cranky. Come on. Don't let the old cranky bloke in as you get older. That's the resolution I'm trying to stick to. Pete from Lamia says, the bottom line of the eye chart, if you can get there, says made in China. Actually, that's worth remembering, Pete. Thank you. Now, where are we? Mario from Lanier. Hello, Mario. Thanks for waiting on.
4: Hello.
0: Question number four, islands. Which country's territory includes the greatest number of islands?
4: I'll try the Philippines. I don't know.
0: No. Sorry, mate. No, we've had the Philippines, and the Philippines is not correct. Lex in Burra. G'day, Lex.
5: Hi, Philip. Took you off speakerphone, sorry.
0: That's all right. That's all right.
5: I've made notes. I'm not going to answer the questions because I'm going to get them wrong because I wrote down both Indonesia and the Philippines.
0: Wrong.
5: So my notes are greetings from wet, wet Burra.
0: Mm-hmm.
5: Nursing a sick husband with... fluid on his heart, which has thrown us a wee bit.
0: It's no good.
5: No. It's to do with anyway, undiagnosed health problems. Squid Game. I've never watched the show, but I became addicted to the game show, which is also on Netflix. Two seasons.
0: Where, I don't know that one.
5: I think they play for like $1 million or something like that, and it has to come down to the last contestant, and they get shot, but they don't die, obviously.
0: Oh, yeah. You can't do a spoiler here, Luke. No.
5: Oh, sorry. Okay. So I won't say that. I got one right with Greta, so I'm proud of myself.
0: Tell me, which country's territory includes the greatest number of islands?
5: It has to be somewhere in North America. USA.
0: Not the USA, Lek. No.
5: All right.
0: I hope your husband is resting comfortably.
5: Yeah, it's been a stressful few days.
0: I'm sure it has. Yeah, all right, Lek. Thanks. Keep in touch.
5: Good night.
0: Bye.
5: Thank you.
0: 1-300-800-222 is my number. All right. Dave's in Perth. G'day, Dave. Hi, Dave.
6: How's things, Phil?
0: Not bad. Yeah.
6: I'm actually in China. I said to your producer that I'm Dave in China tonight.
0: Oh, what are you doing in China, Dave?
6: I'm getting a book printed. As you do.
0: What is this? As you do. What is this? Your family history or something, Dave?
6: I'm a sheep. Well, I used to be a sheep farmer, but my history is not in book printing. But I'm in China getting a book made.
0: Okay, all right. Is it a book about something, or can you spill the details, or is there a press release coming, Dave?
6: I know it's a book about Western Australia. It's nature, wildlife, and everything.
0: Oh, very good. All righty. Did you have to go all the way to China to do it? I mean, couldn't you have done this by email or something, Dave?
6: Yeah. Well, I'm a little bit OCD, and I love travelling, and I love going to Singapore and China, and the people here are just lovely. They're just like, I cannot speak a word of Chinese, but everyone is just so nice and accommodating to me.
0: Very good. Very good. All right, Dave. Are you in a big city somewhere, or you're in Shanghai, or...? Where are you?
6: Close. I'm in Shenzhen.
0: Oh, okay. Shenzhen, yeah.
6: Oh, this place is massive.
0: It is.
6: Everyone here, but the traffic is so quiet.
0: If they don't make it in Shenzhen, it isn't made.
6: Because all the cars are electric, Bill.
0: Yeah. Yep.
6: All of them. There's one or two Mercedes or Audis drive past, and they're noisy because they're like petrol guzzlers.
0: Mm.
6: But everything else is electric.
0: Yeah, I know. It's the future, I can tell you. Hey, tell me, which country's territory includes the greatest number of islands?
6: I've got to get the right Nordic country. Sweden.
0: Sweden is correct, yeah. Sweden has a huge number of islands. It's got over 267,000 islands.
6: There's this little, and I say little because it's not very big, archipelago off the bottom corner of it.
0: Yeah.
6: And there's like, that number you said, so many islands in there.
0: Yeah, I know.
6: Yeah.
0: I think I might have had a guest said Argentina or the bottom of Chile down there in Tierra del Fuego, but anyway.
6: If you had asked me 3 months ago, I would have said Indonesia, but yeah.
0: Yeah, that's true. Yeah, no, Sweden has 267,000 islands. John from Shenton Park says, greetings, Phil. My ophthalmologist asked me to read the letters on the chart on the wall, and I said, what wall? He instantly prescribed strength 3.5 glasses. Fair enough. Now, Dave, question number 5, what do we want to do here? Stay in islands or you want to move?
6: Oh, no, definitely stay in islands. But be nice to me.
0: Nearly all of the world's lemurs are native to which island?
6: That's Madagascar.
0: Correct, it is. It's Madagascar. Excellent work. We're off and racing here. Islands... Staying here?
6: Definitely.
0: Located halfway between Norway and Iceland.
6: Oh, no.
0: The self-governing Faroe Islands are an autonomous territory, or is an autonomous territory, of which country?
6: I'm going to say Scotland, but, yeah.
0: No. It's not Scotland, Dave. No. Good luck with the book. I hope it's printed the right way up.
6: It will be. That's why I'm here, to make sure it is the right way out.
0: See you, Dave. Good luck. Bye-bye. 1-300-800-222. Fitzy in Coogee. G'day, Fitzy.
7: Oh, g'day, Phil. Yeah, cool. Okay, Faroe Islands. I've started taking notes to try to be more like Black, but it's not, I'm not sure it's going to help me.
0: Located halfway between Norway and Iceland, the self-governing Faroe Islands is an autonomous territory of which country?
7: I'll say UK. I'll say England.
0: Yeah. Sadly, not the UK, mate. No, it's not the UK. Glenn from Frankston. G'day, Glenn.
8: Hi, Phil. How are you?
0: Oh, I'm all right.
8: Been an interesting week since our sides played each other.
0: Since what? Sorry?
8: Since Sydney and Essendon played each other.
0: It has been an interesting week, has it not? Yeah, I know. I went to the game on Sunday myself. I debated whether I'd go, but I did in the end because I thought, the blokes in the team who didn't behave other than the Pullman Five deserve support.
8: They've got their label already, haven't they? They've been called many things, but I like the Pullman Five.
0: Well, that's what I'm calling them, yeah.

0: the Pullman Five. So we'll see. It's so terribly disappointing. It was quite an emotional afternoon, actually, because at the end of the game, a lot of the Swans players were crying.
1: I think the thing is that it shows that at the end of the day, and I'm not condoning any of the actions.
0: No,
1: they are human, and we have emotions. And I think Sydney have really done a lot to try to improve how we treat women in sport. And then to have that betrayal from what we have seen so far, it would have been hard to deal with. And I think they've tried to manage it as best they can
0: think. I think so. I don't know what the Swans do with their brand. You know, they're no dickheads, their blood culture and all that sort of stuff. I don't know what they do with that. And I don't know what they do with the fact that they were extremely female-friendly outfit, you know. I don't know where they go with all that, but we'll see.
1: It just makes it hard, doesn't it? Like, you look at it and you think, what were they thinking, boys?
0: I know. But anyway. It's absolutely head-scratching, Glenn, but anyway.
1: That said, mate, congratulations on the win. We have a new coach now, so it's all onwards and upwards for the Bombers.
0: Exactly. The Bombers, and I'll tell you what the big success story is, Carlton. Wow, what's going on there?
1: Well, my sister is very happy winning the Coleman for your mob.
0: With Charlie Curnow winning the Coleman Medal. Hey, question number six. Located halfway between Norway and Iceland, the self-governing Faroe Islands is an autonomous territory of which country?
1: Is the Queen a former Australian by any chance?
0: You know, I don't answer questions, Clint. No.
1: Is it Denmark?
0: Correct, it is, yes.
1: Yeah, I thought it might have been.
0: Denmark's in charge of the Faroe Islands. All right, question number seven. We're in Ireland, but we can move, if you like, to myths and legends, cats, theme music, or notes on the category. Up to you.
1: Let's try theme music, please, Phil.
0: Theme music?
1: Yes, please, yeah.
0: Okay, back to theme music. We have two left here. Who is the only person...
1: Oh, no.
0: There's only one.
1: Okay, thank you.
0: Who's the only person to have sung more than one James Bond theme song?
1: Oh, hang on, I should know. Okay, I'll embarrass myself. I'm going to say Shirley Bassey.
0: Correct. Very good, yes. Go.

0: No, don't go in. Do not do that.
1: An amazing voice.
0: What an amazing voice, hey?
1: Voice, yeah.
0: Edward from Donnybrook in WA says, reading charts, back in the early 60s in Sydney, I was about to do a test for my learner's permit. My dad suggested that when I was asked to read the bottom line, I should say VCN Blight Government Printer. That's a sort of behaviour, I reckon.
1: Love it when I ask you the question, and you want to guess, and then I'll never get. I just went weak when I had to do an upgrade on my glasses, and the guy said, "Are you guessing?" And I went, "Okay, no, I can't see it." He goes, "Okay, good answer."
0: Good answer. That's right. Exactly. All righty. Question number eight. There's one left in theme music, if you like.
1: I'll attempt to clean it up. Thank you, Phil.
0: Which Italian composer wrote the scores for Cinema Paradiso and The Mission?
1: My Italian composer knowledge isn't superb, so I'll be happy with getting a question right about a Nordic island for a change. No idea, mate.
0: No idea. Thanks, Glenn. Thanks. Thank you. Bye-bye. Yeah, well, that's right. The Swannies are in the finals. They are playing two finals matches. They've got the right to play two finals matches. The first one's against Brisbane, so might be... Might be out in straight sets. We'll see. 1-300-800-222 is the number. Duncan from Tumbiambi. G'day, Duncan.
2: Good evening. How are we doing?
0: Not bad. Thank

0: music. Which Italian composer wrote the scores for Cinema Paradiso and The Mission?
1: Look, similar to the last caller, my Italian composer knowledge isn't what it should be. I've got nothing.
0: No,
1: I've got nothing, I'm afraid.
0: No worries, Duncan.
1: I'm going to have to leave it there.
0: Nice to say hello anyway. See ya.
1: Have a good evening. Bye. Thank you. Bye.
0: See ya. 1-300-800-222 is my number. Joanna from Newcastle, I'll come to you. I see you there. Nathan's on the Timor Sea of all places. Hello, Nathan.
2: Yeah, how you going, Phil?
0: Not too bad. You're floating, floating comfortably?
2: Yeah, it's nice, pretty calm out here. We're just on a supply vessel, stuff out, building a gas platform out here. So we're just bringing out supplies and actually just spending the whole 4 weeks out here, standing off. Yeah, so it's pretty good.
0: Oh, really? Out in the Timor Sea. This is not East Timor's gas. This is not the, what is it called, the Sunrise Field? Is that it? No.
2: No, we're sort of north of the Prelude. They're building another gas facility out there. So it's sort of pretty well halfway between sort of the Kimberley and Timor.
0: Oh, okay. All right.
2: Northwest.
0: A lot of work in that. They're amazing feats of construction, those things, I must say.
2: Yeah, they certainly are. Yeah.
0: Question number 8, theme music. Which Italian composer wrote the scores for Cinema Paradiso and The Mission?
2: Well, they're two movies I haven't seen, and Italian composers aren't my thing either, so I have to bear out, Phil. But nice talking to you.
0: Nice talking to you. Okay, thanks, Nathan. That's
2: see ya.
0: Bye-bye. Ozzy's doing great and wonderful things. Ozzy's doing weird and wonderful things too, isn't it? Out in the middle of the Timor Sea. Matt from Holland Park. G'day, Matt.
3: Hey, g'day, Phil. How are you?
0: Not bad. Which Italian composer wrote the scores for Cinema Paradiso and The Mission?
3: I wouldn't have a clue, Phil. I'll just go Tony Soprano.
0: He should have, but he didn't. Thank you. Yes. Loretta in Brisbane says, Phil, please, as one who's won their match on Sunday, we'll well support it because those men who played hadn't done anything wrong. No. And to have laboured hard all season just to have the Pullman Five do that to them. Anyway. 1-300-800-222 is the number. Now, where are we? Justin in Frankston. Hi, Justin.
4: G'day, Phil. I do feel sorry for the Swans, but, you know, Geelong's got a chance in the finals too
0: they
4: as
0: do.
4: Well.
0: Yeah, they do. They do.
4: I think they finished fourth, I think.
0: Now, I have to check that, Justin. Probably. I think that's right, actually. Justin, question number 8. Which Italian composer wrote the scores for Cinema Paradiso and The Mission?
4: I'm going to say Tchaikovsky.
0: Not Tchaikovsky. No. Thanks, Justin. Bye-bye. No. Speaking of Italian composers, Joanna in Newcastle. Hi, Jo.
5: Hi, Phil.
0: How you doing?
5: Okay. My back's not the best, but...
0: What's happened?
5: Just one of those chronic things.
0: Chronic things that's playing up.
5: Yeah. I put a hot water bottle in it. Because it's cold, you know, and it's nice to have a hot water bottle. And I got a blister from the hot water bottle.
0: Oh, you got a blister from the hot water
5: bottle? Too hot. Silly old me.
0: No. I thought you were about to say that you went to bed with a hot water bottle and then, you know, you have big dramas with hot water bottles, i.e. When they leak.
5: Yeah, they leak.
0: Oh, no. Alrighty, we're in theme music. Which Italian composer wrote the scores for Cinema Paradiso and The Mission? Given your Italian heritage here, Joanna, you're going to be fine.
5: No, I don't think so, but I'm going to guess at Ennio Morricone.
0: Correct. Yes. Ennio Morricone, not just The Mission and the Cinema Paradiso, but...
5: Oh, lots of other things,
0: Including, didn't he, The Good, the Bad and the Ugly? I think
5: Long time since.
0: If you're ever on a big road trip with a big wide landscape like, you know, the far west of New South Wales or out back in the Northern Territory or in WA, Morricone's Good, the Bad and the Ugly soundtrack is a marvellous road song. But this one from Cinema Paradiso...

0: myths and legends or cats?
1: I'm going to go crazy and go for cats because I'm hoping there might be a question, but knowing the, you know, deviousness of the quiz master.
0: Devious, I see. Yes. I'll pass that on to young Patrick. Cats. I shall pass that on. Paddy, you've been called devious. He might not mind that.
1: He might, yes.
0: Question number 9, cats. Mm. What word denotes both a type of expensive hand-woven oriental carpet and a popular long-haired cat breed?
1: Persian.
0: Thank you. Correct. A Persian, as in a Persian cat and a Persian rug.
1: Mm.
0: Or if you go to a carpet shop, genuine Persian carpets closing down sale.
1: Yes.
0: These shops only are ever closing down. Question number 10.
1: Yeah.
0: Cats.
1: Mm-hmm.
0: Which English comedian wrote and starred in the Netflix cartoon Alley Cats?
1: Oh, what? I don't have Netflix. Oh, it could be anybody. Oh, I'm going to get this wrong. English comedian. Oh. I don't know, David Williams.
0: Not David Williams. Thanks, Joe. Bye. Okay, bye. See you later. No, they haven't. My texter says, have the Swans players been charged by the police? No, they have not. No, they have not. The police are investigating matters, but they have not charged anybody. 1-300-800-222. Yes, Phil, the good, the bad and the ugly. Spaghetti Westerns, but was one of the most iconic themes. Yes, the Spaghetti Western thing is a bit kind of odd title, isn't it? Just because they had some Italian staff involved. But some of the best Westerns ever made, surely. Michael from Freshwater, hello.
2: How are you, Phil?
0: Not bad, not bad. Cats, which English comedian wrote and starred in the Netflix cartoon Alley Cats?
2: I have no idea, but before we go any further, I think what the lady's saying, that hasn't been charged yet. I think we need a bit of compassion for a little while.
0: Oh, yeah. No, I agree with that.
2: You know, it's...
0: But we could say, Michael, that the Swans Club, having talked to the players and having found out, as far as what they were concerned, what went on, did not feel fit for them to continue. So,
2: no, that's fine.
0: In that sense, they have let the team down.
2: Oh, that's for sure. That's where I think the compassion needs to be for the other 20 people in the squad.
0: Oh, totally. Yeah, absolutely. Yeah, I agree with that. Yeah.
2: Right. It's sad. Not to worry. Yeah, I've got to remember the question.
0: Which English comedian wrote and starred in the Netflix cartoon Alley Cats?
2: I don't know. I'd say Rowan Atkinson.
0: Not Rowan Atkinson. So it's not David Williams or not Rowan Atkinson. Thank you, mate. No, not those two. So John in Newcastle. G'day, John.
3: G'day, Phil. How are you?
0: Pretty good. Question number 10. Which English comedian wrote and starred in the Netflix cartoon Alley Cats?
3: Ricky Gervais.
0: Ricky Gervais. Yes, it is. It's Ricky Gervais.
3: One of the last calls said I haven't got Netflix, and when I've been looking the last couple of days for something to watch, it kept coming up, Alley Cats, Ricky Gervais. So.
0: Soft Dog says, tell me again, if no charges have been laid, why can't we talk about it? Well, that's true, Soft Dog. I think everyone's trying to be fair about everything here. But there's no reason why. Look, that's right. The police have not laid any charges, so... You know, and certainly, as I say, the club has made a decision about the behaviour as far as they're concerned.
3: Oh, well, they made the right decision. I'm a Swan supporter too. I think they made the right decision. It's the only,
0: of course.
3: The only thing you can do, yeah.
0: Of course. Yep. Bobsled says, spaghetti westerns are a thing of the pasta. Uh-huh. Mm. Thank you. Thank you, Bobsled. Not your best work, Bobsled. Not your best work by any stretch of the imagination. Question number 11. We're in cats. You can stay there or you can move.
3: Oh, my God. Is it myths? You said
0: Myths and legends.
3: Myths and legends.
0: Which figure from Greek mythology perished after disobeying his father and flying too close to the sun?
3: What's his name?
0: What's his name?
3: You know,
0: Thingamy Bobbus. No.
3: I just had it. I lost it.
0: Joe Blowis. No, no.
3: Oh, God, I lost it.

0: name. It's not. Oh, there's a song, Goanna, the band Goanna sing a song about it. But I should know. I'm going to have to. I'll be cut off in a minute. So I'll just say Ithacus.
1: What's your answer?
0: Ithacus.
1: Ithacus. Not correct.
0: John,
1: I know. I know. We have to be very, very, very, very accurate here, don't we? Tracy in Launceston. Hello, Tracy.
2: Good morning, Phil.
1: Question number 11. We're in myths and legends. Which figure from Greek mythology perished after disobeying his father and flying too close to the sun?
2: Icarus.
1: Correct. Icarus. Oh, not.
2: Sorry, John.
1: Not. I know. Not Ithacus, but Icarus. I know. He knew it. He just yeah. couldn't get it out. Yeah. 1-300-800-222 is the number. Okay. Question number 12. We're in myths and legends. You can move if you like.
2: May I go back to cats, please?
1: Back to cats it is. Which famous English scientist is credited with the invention of the cat flap? Someone had to invent it, Tracy.
2: Oh, was it Charles Darwin?
1: That's not bad, but no, yeah. I know, I can see where you're going with that.
2: Yeah, yeah.
1: But
2: no, I've heard this before.
1: No, but it's not correct. But thanks for knocking Charles Darwin out of the ring. See ya.
2: Thanks. Bye. See you.
1: Bye-bye. Bye-bye. 1-300-800-222. Ray from Yeronga. G'day, Ray.
3: Hello, Phil.
1: Which famous English scientist is credited with the invention of the cat flap?
3: I reckon it's Isaac Newton.
1: Correct, it is, yes. It's Sir Isaac Newton.
3: Mm.
1: The greatest scientist the world ever produced.
3: Yeah.
1: I just said that.
3: I've been taking a few notes. I was just going to ask if the mellification,
1: mm-hmm.
3: is that only preserving things in honey?
1: It is.
3: Is that mainly humans or people or something? Or
1: not preserving people in honey, no.
3: Wasn't it mummification type of thing?
1: Oh, well, I don't know, maybe. I mean, I don't know whether the ancient Egyptians used honey in prison. Maybe they did. I don't know their particular potions, right?
3: No, I read up about it. They ate honey until they just secreted honey.
1: Oh.
3: And then they committed suicide, basically, got sealed in honey.
1: Wow.
3: For 100 years.
1: Ray, let's move on.
3: Yeah. Well,
1: Bobsled's tried to improve his work. He said the answer is Isaac Newton. That's a bit better, Bobsled.
3: Well, I thought the Egyptians invented the cat flap. That's what I was.
1: All right, let's go. We can stay with cats if you like.
3: All right. What else is there? Sorry,
1: myths and legends, islands, notes on a category.
3: No, I better go back to islands, I think.
1: Okay, islands it is. Which island is home to 8% of the world's glaciers?
3: We'll have to go Iceland.
1: Not Iceland. It should be, Ray, but it's not. Sorry. Elizabeth says, hi, everyone's talking about the players. No one's talking about the poor women. What about the her? I feel compassion. So, well, agreed, Elizabeth. I don't think it's fair to say no one's talking about them. 1-300-800-222 is the number. John from Newcastle says, didn't Mrs. Slocum invent it? No. Yes, indeed. Maybe. Goran from Wollongong. G'day, Goran.
4: Hey, how you going?
1: Not bad. Question 13. Myth. We're in islands. Which island's home to 8% of the world's glaciers? It's not Iceland.
4: I'm thinking Canada.
1: It's not Canada. No, okay. Sorry. Thank you. No, not Canada. What about Mark from Westcast? G'day, Mark.
5: G'day.
1: Hi. Which island's home to 8% of the world's glaciers?
5: Oh, I was afraid I'd come up on this one. What were the guesses so far?
1: It's not Iceland. It's not Canada.
5: Not Iceland. It's not Canada. Greenland?
1: Correct. Ooh. Yes, it is. It's Greenland, yes. Donald Trump's gone quiet on Greenland. What's happened there? Is it?
6: Oh, he's got a bit on his plate.
1: I suppose.
6: Lots of hamburgers, mostly. That's right. But, you know.
1: That's right. Ah, dear. That's right. I was reading today that he's put on, what is it, 10 or 15 kilograms? He's well. He's over 100. He's over 100 kgs. He's over 100 kg. So
6: he's a big. He's a big man. Apparently, he's quite commanding when he walks into the room.
1: He's tall. Yeah, he's a big, big. He's a big unit, as it were.
6: Yeah.
1: All right. Question 14. We're in islands. You can. There's one left in islands, if you like.
6: Let's try and clear it out. Yeah.
1: The Vatu. Is the currency of which country?
6: I'm guessing it's somewhere in Polynesia. And is it Fiji?
1: Not Fiji, Mark, no.
6: Bugger. Thank you.
1: See ya, bye-bye. 1-300-800-222 is the number. Where are we? Sorry, Trev from Croydon Park. You've been waiting there a long time. So appreciate that. Sorry, Trev. How are you?
7: That's okay, mate. And, it's not sort of incompatible to have the thing in perspective that the people we should be worrying about are the victims, but it's not incompatible with still taking account of... Well, there's all sorts of knock-on effects.
1: Well, there are all sorts. This thing has implications at all possible levels. And, of course there is concern and compassion and feeling for victims, but also for all of the other people that are affected by this. And that is a lot. That's a lot.
7: Because it was very early apparent that the remaining team members are really filthy on the...
1: Why wouldn't you be?
7: And the person I was feeling really sorry for was our recent acquisition, Charlie Kernow.
1: Yeah.
7: Because he must have been wondering, what the hell have I got myself into?
1: Yeah, particularly, that's right. He had a great last game and also won the Coleman Medal for the leading goal kicker of the year too. So he's had a really successful season.
7: Yeah. I'm unable to go to games these days because... physical disability, but because I saw it on the TV, and it looked like everyone was aware there was a situation, as Planet America says, and all sort of rose to the occasion beautifully.
1: Yeah. There was a lot, so while I was at the ground, there was a lot of emotion there, particularly amongst the spectators, you know. A lot of hugs, all that. All right. So question number 14 we're up to. Islands is the category. The Vatu is the currency of which country?
7: Well, just because it sounds like Vanuatu.
1: The country is?
7: Vanuatu.
1: Correct, yes. The Vatu is the currency of Vanuatu.
7: Yeah.
1: Very good. All right, that's it for question 14. Question number 15, we've got myths and legends, no more islands. So myths and legends, cats, notes on a category.
7: Yes, nobody's been curious or silly enough to wonder what notes on a category is all about. So I'll give it a go.
1: Notes on a category, question number 15. Which common office supply was created following a failed attempt to develop an ultra-strong adhesive at the 3M company?
7: Strong adhesive? Office supply.
1: Which common office supply was created following a failed attempt to develop an ultra-strong adhesive at the 3M company?
7: A sticky tape.
1: Not sticky tape.
7: Okay.
1: Thanks, Trev. See ya. Not sticky tape. Bob from Greenacre. G'day, Bob.
8: G'day, Phil. I found the questions all quite hard. I think I might have this one. I usually sneak one in. I think it might be super glue.
1: Oh, no, it's not super glue. Sorry, Bob. No, not super glue. Sorry about that. Karen from Altona. Hi, Karen.
9: Hello.
1: Question 15.
9: I don't know about this one, but I'll say blue tack.
1: Not blue tack, no. All right, we've pretty much exhausted everything else, isn't it? There's only really one, I think probably one thing left. Jane in Hawthorne's got it. Yes, Joyce has got it. Harry in the Bay's got it. Who else? Sam in Thornley. No, you had blue tack. It's not blue tack. Jeff at Hornsby. 1-300-800-222 is the number. We're up to question 15. Which common office supply was created following a failed attempt to develop an ultra-strong adhesive at the 3M company? Latif in West Brunswick. G'day, Latif.
10: Oh, hello. Good morning.
1: Morning.
10: Look, I sent you text about Ennio Morricone. Mm. I knew that. Right in the beginning, straight away, I saw him in Adelaide Festival, actually.
1: All right.
10: At the football, oval.
1: Yeah, okay.
10: Yeah. Oh, 10 years ago or so. And
1: what's the answer here, Latif?
10: Pardon?
1: Yeah, sorry, I'm saying what's the answer to our question?
10: Oh, and also I just texted you just then, humorously, that Sydney Swans let down the Swans at Albert Park Lake, South Melbourne.
1: Well, that much is true again, Latif. That's true.
10: Yeah, well, anyway, the Scotchgard. The answer is Scotchgard.
1: No, sorry, Latif. It's not Scotchgard. Ian from Dover in Tassie. G'day, Ian.
11: Good morning, Phil.
1: Good morning. Which common office supply was created following a failed attempt to develop an ultra-strong adhesive at the 3M company?
11: Sounds logically it might be sticky notes.
1: That's it. Well, what are they called?
11: Sticky notepads.
1: I'm going to give it to you because I know you know what it is. They're called Post-it notes, actually.
11: Post-it notes, that's right.
1: That's the brand name, yeah. All right.
11: When they were thrown around the office, they were called sticky notes.
1: That's right. I'm sure that they're – that's right. One of my texters says, I met the inventor when he visited Taiwan back in the 90s. Okay. John from Nitcham had it. Steve from Wardyallock had it. Jane from Mudgee also called it sticky notes. Ed from Perth says the stapler. Which common office supply was created following a failed attempt to develop an ultra-strong adhesive? The stapler. Yes, well, that's not a bad answer. Now, Ian, we're up to question 16. We're yes. Notes on the category, if you like, or you can move to cats or myths and legends.
11: Myths and legends. I'd like to fail early and get to bed.
1: Which English singer shares her name with the mythical first queen of Carthage?
11: Mythical. It's making noises to fill up the radio space.
1: Mm-hmm. They're radio type noises.
11: Oh, they're radio type noises, yes. Yes, I don't know. I'll say Sinead O'Connor.
1: Not Sinead O'Connor. Thanks, Ian. Bedtime.
11: Thank you.
1: See ya. 1-300-800-222 is the number. Jason from Greenvale. G'day, Jason.
12: G'day.
1: Question 16. Which English singer shares her name with the mythical first queen of Carthage?
12: I'm going to be honest, mate. I've got no idea. I was here for the post-it notes. yeah, I'll let you move on to someone else.
1: Thanks, mate. See you.
12: Thanks, mate.
1: Bye. Yes, all right. What about Sophie from Glen Iris? G'day, Sophie.
13: Hello, Phil.
1: What do you reckon? Which English singer shares her name with the mythical first queen of Carthage?
13: Oh.
1: Mm.
13: English singer. Is it Adele?
1: No. It's not. No. Thank you. No, it's not Adele. Sharon from Ballarat. G'day, Sharon.
14: Hello.
1: What do you reckon?
14: Hi. I'm really more expert on stationery because I've got Ballarat's largest collection of private stationery at home.
1: Okay. Which English singer shares her name with the mythical first queen of Carthage?
14: Spookily, because I love this singer and I've got all the chill out her albums that she's on.

0: it has to be Dido, I'd
1: yes, it
0: say.
1: Has Dido. It is. Yeah, exactly right. All right, thank you. Sharon, I'll tell you what, we've just got to go to the news. I'll put you on hold. We'll come back to you. But that is correct. We're up to question number 17. We'll take answers to the remaining questions straight after the latest news.
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3: Hello, this is ABC News with David Rowlands. Prime Minister Anthony Albanese says the 2018 GST deal has always had his support, while indicating he has no desire to change it. Earlier this month, the Productivity Commission, in its interim review, said the 2018 GST deal that guarantees a 75% floor was a costly mistake that has consistently benefited Western Australia. Anthony Albanese said around the time of the report, WA would get its fair share of the GST. He's now provided clear reassurance that he supports the 2018 arrangement and always has.
4: The floor was put there for a reason. The floor had our support from opposition and it has had my support in government. The proof is in the pudding. It is still there.
3: Federal Liberal MP Andrew Hastie has publicly split with his Western Australian colleagues over how the party should fight One Nation in this weekend's secret Harbour State by-election. WA Liberal leader Basil Zemplis has said Labor losing the seat would still represent a victory for his party, even if One Nation wins it. Mr. Hastie has rejected that strategy, saying the Liberals should fight to win every race and never signal otherwise to the electorate.
5: I don't accept this idea that a win for One Nation is a win for the Liberal Party. We're fighting for our lives. And we should be fighting for every single vote in Secret Harbour. Well, Basil Zemplis said that, you know, a win for One Nation would be an opportunity. I don't see that at all. I think we should be fighting to win in every contest we enter, or we shouldn't enter the contest.
3: Queensland Premier David Crisafulli has vowed to stand his ground at a national cabinet meeting this week in opposing rules which would require data centres to be filled by renewable energy only. Here's state political reporter Laura Lavelle.
6: Queensland's Premier believes the federal government's proposed national energy and water standards for AI data centres will backfire. Under the plan, data centre operators would be forced to underwrite or supply their own power from renewable sources and minimise water consumption. David Crisafulli believes it'll deter investment and in turn drive up energy prices.
7: Why would you shut the door and say that it can only be one form of energy? That just, to me, smacks of ideology.
6: On Wednesday, the federal government is expected to settle its rules during a national cabinet meeting, but David Crisafulli has vowed to stand his ground.
3: A conservationist responding to major fires in Indonesia says the growing presence of peatlands in the country is contributing to the rising regularity and intensity of blazes. On Sunday, authorities arrested more than 70 people suspected of starting some of the fires burning across the country. The blazes have been driven by an intensifying El Nino pattern and a prolonged dry season, generating dense smoke that has crossed into Malaysia. Dr. Kamel Liano Sanchez, CEO of the Natural Rehabilitation Initiative, says more agricultural land is an aggravating factor.
8: We have peatlands and the peat tends to burn underneath. And that's what is causing so much smoke haze that is now affecting other countries. And those fires are very difficult to stop.
3: New Zealand's Prime Minister has introduced legislation to ban children under 16 from using major social media platforms. Christopher Luxon says companies including Instagram, TikTok, Snapchat and Facebook would have to take reasonable steps to verify users' ages or face fines of up to 10% of global revenue. Mr. Luxon says the move is aimed at reducing harm to young people's mental health, sleep and education. However, two of his coalition partners oppose the bill and it's not expected to reach a vote before New Zealand's November election. Back home in WA, police are investigating a serious assault in a southern outer suburb of Perth, which left two men with stab wounds. Brianna Shepherd has the details.
9: Around half past two,

0: This morning, police were called to a home in Warnbra to reports four people wearing face masks and armed with weapons had forced entry. Officers arrived to find a man in his 40s with stab wounds to his chest and stomach. Another man in his 50s was found in the home with a stab wound to his lower back. Both men suffered non-life-threatening injuries. Investigators have linked the incident to a previous disturbance at the same home on Saturday night when several people allegedly tried to gain entry before causing damage to the property.
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3: Rain and showers across most districts with heavy rainfall possible over parts of the northeast during the morning. Thunderstorms possible from the eastern Mallee and Wimmera during the morning, extending through central and eastern districts during the day. Severe thunderstorms possible near and north of the Divide, bringing localised heavy rain during the afternoon. A mild day with light to moderate north to northeasterly winds shifting south to southwesterly later in the day.
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0: Yes, well, hello and how are you? Philip Clark with you on ABC Radio. This is Nightlife and we are into the last hour of the program. How are you? I hope you are well. We've got a few things to fix up. We'll do that in a moment, but it's 1:06 Eastern, last hour of the program. It's 11:06 in WA, 24:01 in South Australia and the Territory. If you're in Esperance, by the way, from 2:30 to 5, you might lose your AM signal because of maintenance on transmitters. And in Roma in Queensland, you might have lost your FM signal because of maintenance on transmitters. But the rest of the country should be just fine. All right, coming up in the program, I've got to have a chat a bit later on in our edition of American Insight with Hayley Channer about Canada. Canada's really sticking it to the United States at the moment over reciprocal tariffs and the US-Canadian trade relationship. In the eyes of many observers, is in something of a crisis. Someone's got to blink here because they've both put very punitive tariffs on each other. Mark Carney, the Canadian Prime Minister's not blinking. Will Donald Trump? Anyway, we'll talk some more about that in this hour. Issues of the day too. Well, there's plenty of things around, aren't there? Including a rental crisis. Have you seen the new figures on how much it costs to rent a thing and how much of a wage you need to pay to even afford an average rental? We'll talk some more about that in this hour as well. But we have first up, though, to finish up a little thing that we call
1: the Mighty Challenge.
0: Sharon from Ballarat was up on deck. Hi, Sharon. Welcome back.
2: Hi. I just fell asleep for a little while.
0: That's all right.
2: While there was no news.
0: That's all right.
2: And I'm having trouble keeping my eyes open.
0: Hey, we're in Myths and Legends. You can stay there if you like or otherwise move to Cats or you could go to Notes on the Category.
2: What is Notes on the Category?
0: Well, you can't ask me. You could choose it if you want.
2: Oh, you're not allowed to ask that question at all.
0: Well, you can't ask me any questions. You can, Sharon, but I don't answer them, that's all.
2: Oh, by the way, can I ask you a very quick question that's to do? I sent in some text and I'm a bit confused. I'm thinking that was that pre-recorded another time that the specialist who you were interviewing?
0: Oh, yes.
2: I'm so sorry. Can you apologise to your producer that I'd sent in a few texts?
0: No worries.
2: Because I thought it was live.
0: No, that's okay. It was
2: most annoying.
0: Yep. No worries. Now, Sharon, what do you want to do here?
2: So it's Cats or...
0: Cats, Myths and Legends or Notes on the Category?
2: I'm torn between Cats and Legends. I don't know what to do. Can you pick for me?
0: No, I can't.
2: Okay. I'll go for Legends.
0: Myths and Legends. In Egyptian myth, the snake,

0: Snake God Apep attacks Ra's boat and tries to prevent which daily event?
1: Oh, my God. I thought I knew every single Egyptian thing. I'll have to guess for that. A daily event. Okay, he stops someone from having their breakfast.
0: Not someone having their breakfast. No, Sharon. No. No, he didn't. All righty. Leonie from Cairns. Hi, Leonie. There's line three if you want to grab one. 1-300-800-222. G'day, Leonie.
2: Hi, Phil. How are you?
0: Not bad. In Egyptian myth, the snake god Apep attacks Ra's boat and tries to prevent which daily event?
2: Would it be midday?
0: Not midday, no.
2: Phil,
0: yes.
2: I would have had a much better day if my day had started out with the good, the bad and the ugly. Actually, the first song I heard on the radio this morning was I Don't Like Mondays. And I know people think it's a jaunty song about, you know, not wanting to go back to work, but you'd probably know the background.

0: So there you go, Leanne. Just cheer up.
1: Thanks, Bill.
0: That's all right. See you. See ya. Bye. Here's the good theme from The Good, the Bad, and the Ugly. All righty. There are lines free. Grab one. Janet from Caulfield. Hello.
2: Oh, hi, Phil. Has the question on Carthage been answered?
0: Yes, it has.
2: Oh,
0: the mythical first queen of Carthage was Dido.
2: Yes, I knew that from my Latin days.
0: Now, we're still in myths and legends. In Egyptian myth, the snake god Apep attacks Ra's boat and tries to prevent which daily event?
2: Sunrise?
0: Correct. The sunrise. Yes. The sunrise. Question number 18. We're in myths and legends. You can move to cats or notes on a category.
2: Cats, please.
0: Cats it is. What's Garfield the cat's favourite food?
2: Fish?
0: No, not fish. It ought to be.
2: Okay.
0: Thank you, Pi. No, it ought to be fish, but no. Garfield the cat has a favourite food. What is it? Tony from Ballarat. G'day, Tony.
3: G'day, folks. I rang up for daily event. I thought I might be in the tides.
0: Oh, the daily event, the tides. Yeah, no, it was sunrise. Ra. See, the clue there was Ra, wasn't it? The god of the sun.
3: Oh, I thought, yeah.
0: What do you reckon about this one? What's Garfield the cat's favourite food?
3: Mice.
0: No. No. Thank you, Tony. Bye. See you, mate. No, it's not mice. 1-300-800-222. Someone got an answer for us here. There are some lines free, and as I say, you will get through. Ian from Browley says, was that the Liberal Party's theme song? The Good, the Bad and the Ugly. Ian, thank you. Jane from Mudgee, no, that's nearly correct. Gee, you've got some weird, wonderful foods here. Pearl from Darwin will know the answer. G'day, Pearl.
4: I'm not sure, Phil, but I think it might be lasagna.
0: Correct. Yes, it is. I knew you would know it. Yes. Garfield the cat's favourite food is lasagna.
4: Can I give a shout-out to Leonie from Cairns, please?
0: Yeah, of course you can.
4: Yeah. Hey, Leonie.
0: Hey, Leonie. Yes, I don't know whether cats... Do cats like lasagna? I don't know. I've never...
4: I don't know. I've never tried them with it.
0: I had a pet cat years and years and years ago. Well, it was more my partner's cat than it was my cat, if you know what I mean.
4: Mm.
0: Question number 19. One left in cats, otherwise it's myths and legends or notes on the category.
4: Oh, gosh. Not keen on any. Let's go with notes on the category then, please.
0: Notes on a category. All right. Which Russian author and which Russian author and dissident wrote the 1964 novella Notes from Underground?
4: No, I don't know.
0: No good?
4: Nope.
0: Thanks, Pearl. See ya. Bye-bye. We've got to grab a Russian author, I guess, don't we? Ray from Embleton in Perth. G'day, Ray.
5: Hi.
0: Which Russian author and dissident wrote the 1964 novella Notes from Underground?
5: I think it was Solzhenitsyn.
0: Not Solzhenitsyn, no. But thank you. No, not Solzhenitsyn. A reasonable stab, though. Hayley and Roselle. Hi, Hayley.
6: Hi, how are you?
0: No, but not bad. Which Russian author and dissident wrote the 1964 novella Notes from Underground?
6: Bizarrely, I've heard of this, but I don't know how to pronounce his name. It's Dostoevsky.
0: Fyodor Dostoevsky, correct. All right, question number 20. Are we in notes on the category? You can stay there or you can move to cats or myths and legends.
6: Let's just keep on notes.
0: Notes on a category. Which 2006... movie stars Judy Dench and Kate Blanchett as teachers at a comprehensive school in London?
6: Oh, I know this, but I can't think of the name. I can't pull it.
0: Thanks, Hayley.
6: Thank you.
0: Bye. Thank you. Leslie's from Japaret in Victoria. G'day, Leslie.
7: How are you doing, Phil?
0: Not bad. Which 2006 movie stars Judy Dench and Kate Blanchett as teachers at a comprehensive school in London?
7: I have no idea, so I'll just say The Substitute.
0: Not The Substitute, no. Thank you. Shannon from Caboolture. Lines free if you want to grab one. There are lines free. You will get straight through. G'day, Shannon.
1: No, I have no idea on this movie, Phil. I hope you're well, though.
0: Yes, no, I am well. I am well, Shannon. Yes, everything is coming together perfectly well. Yep.
1: I'm very good. Oh, that's good. All right. No, sorry, can't help you.
0: No worries. Thank you. Bye. 1-300-800-222. Whose is the number? Which 2006 movie stars Judi Dench and Cate Blanchett as teachers at a comprehensive school in London? Annette in Perth's got it. Who else? My dog loves ravioli with her dinner. Okay. Lloyd in Northcote says the Melbourne Central Shopping Centre now has a Garfield-themed cafe that serves multiple lasagna options. Baronia from Adelaide's got the right answer here. Who's got Kay from Bunbury? Do you know the answer here, Kay? What are we after? Which 2006 movie stars Judi Dench and Cate Blanchett?
8: No, I can't remember, but it was Garfield's food lasagna.
0: Correct, it was.
8: Oh, yeah, but that was a while ago. Look, I can picture it, can't think of it, Phil. Okay. Sorry.
0: Thanks, no worries. Who's going to help me out here? Kerry from Kangaroo Point. Hello.
9: Yes, in my category, Phil.
0: But what are we after?
9: Notes on a Scandal.
0: Correct. Notes.
9: Great. It's a very, very good film.
0: Notes on
9: a...
0: Well, with Judi Dench and Cate Blanchett, it would be, wouldn't
9: it? Yeah.

0: Strange theme music from Philip Glass. All right, Kerry, question number 21. We're approaching the end here. Notes on a category, if you like, or we could go cats, or we could go myths and legends.
1: Oh, no, we'll just stick to the one we're in. Thanks, Phil.
0: All right. In music, we're in notes on a category. Don't worry. Don't panic yet. In music, which note has a name that means half short in Latin?
1: No, no idea.
0: No good? Thanks. Okie doke. I can probably have a guess at it, I would think. Felix from Windsor had the right answer. Danny from Ballara in Victoria. G'day, Danny.
2: Oh, hi, Phil.
0: In music, which note has a name that means half short in Latin?
2: No, I'm not going to get it. But can I just tell you something? Going back when we're talking about tea towels.
0: Oh, yeah. Mm.
2: A lot of older ladies crochet these double tea towels with a button, and you actually hang that on the thing on the oven, and that is your actual, that's what you use for wiping your hands.
0: Don't
2: use anything else. No, you buy them at fairs and stuff.
0: Yeah. That would be a very useful thing.
2: Yeah, no, I knew a lot of answers tonight, but
0: not this one.
2: I'm stuck. Sorry.
0: No worries, Danny. Thank you. Who knows it? Michael from Chester Hill. Hi, Michael.
3: Oh, good evening, or good morning, I should say.
0: In music, which note has a name that means half short in Latin?
3: Well, it's an odd one because it's actually a long note, if I'm correct, and I'm pretty sure I am. But before I go on to say, can I just say...
0: Tell me what the answer is first.
3: All right. Well, I believe it's semi-brief.
0: Correct, it is. It's a semi-brief, yes.
3: Yeah, even though, in fact, semi-briefs are one of the longer notes.
0: We've only got four left here, one in notes on the category and two in myths and legends, one in cats.
3: Well, I'll make a choice, but I just quickly do want to say my feelings are also with all of the Swan supporters, and I know how terrible this is, but I'm just wondering, has anybody contemplated that this seems a little bit fishy and it could the kind of thing that
0: let's not go there, Michael.
3: Let's move on. So what are the categories?
0: Notes on a category, cats, myths and legends.
3: I'll try my luck at myths and legends.
0: Myths and legends. In Greek mythology, what two animals are combined to make the griffin?
3: These things are half bird, half something. I think it's something with a beak. I'm not sure if it might be an eagle and a lion.
0: Correct, it is. An eagle and a lion. Yes, it is. Yeah. Question 23. Dave from Northmead says, Phil, on the subject of myths and legends, I only recently learned that Albert Einstein was a real person. Up until now, I always thought he was a theoretical physicist.
3: Uh-huh. I believe not some bad. Of his physicists not. Also think that.
0: Not bad. Not bad, Dave.
3: He's maybe an alien, who knows.
0: Three left, one in myths and legends, one in cats, one in notes on the category.
3: I'll stick with the myths and legends.
0: Which Australian mammal is named after a mythological half-woman, half-snake?
3: Wow. Well, there's only one or two mythological animals that I can think of. I don't know. There's something... Oh, the name escapes me. Hang on. It's not a drop bear. It's not the... Oh, it's a something begins with Y, I'm sure of it. It's not Yeti. I'm not going to think of it in time. I hope I've given somebody a hint.
0: Thanks, Michael. Bye-bye. See you later at 1-300-800-222. Jim in Campbelltown's got the right answer here. That's good, yes. What about Rachel in Kilmore? G'day, Rachel.
4: Hi there. Is that an echidna?
0: Correct, it is. It's an echidna, yes. Two left here, one in cats, one in notes on the category.
4: Cats, thanks.
0: Cats. In the Harry Potter books, who owns Crookshanks the cat?
4: Oh, gosh. This is a pure guess. I'll say Hedrick.
0: Not Hedrick. No. Sorry, Rachel. Bye. No, we've only got two left here. Who wants to grab it? Questions 24 and 25. One in cats in the Harry Potter books. Who owns Crookshanks the cat? Notes on the category. We've got one left in that. 1-300-800-222. There are lines free. Uh-huh. Sam and Thornley says, was it a Yowie? No, it wasn't a Yowie. Oh, that's the wiper. No, it wasn't. Who in the Harry Potter books, who owns Crookshanks the cat? 1-300-800-222. Only two questions left in the Mighty Challenge. Who is going to take it off tonight? Where are we? Paul from Plainlands. No, that's not right. Babs in Ringwood. That's not right. What about Jack in Perth? Hi, Jack.
5: Hello. How are you?
0: Pretty good. In the Harry Potter books, who owns Crookshanks the cat?
5: Is that Hermione?
0: Yes, it
5: Granger?
0: Is. It is. It's yeah. Hermione. Hermione Granger. Very good. All right. That's it for cats. So we have got ourselves, well, it's taken a bit, but we've got ourselves, we've got ourselves to the end here. So.
5: Wow. Drum roll.
0: Notes on a category. Question 25. Which movie won Best Kiss at the 2005 MTV Movie Awards?
5: Well, if we're going by notes, I assume it's

0: going to be The Notebook.
1: Very good. Very good, Jack. Yes, it was. If we're going with notes, I would assume it's The Notebook. One of the mushiest movies ever made, Jack, but a lot of people liked it. But so good on you. All right, mate. Well done. I'll put you on hold and we'll get some details from you. That was very nicely answered indeed. Jane from Homebush had Hermione Granger. Good on you. Yes. Babs in Ringwood said, oh, no, Hermione Granger. Yes, it was. Frank from Mount Evelyn had The Notebook. Annette in Perth had The Notebook. The Titanic. No, it wasn't. Best Kiss. Yeah. I'm trying to remember. I suppose there was a good kiss in that. The Notebook. Who else had the right answer here? Karen from Mullumbimby had Severus Snape. No, it wasn't. It was Hermione's cat. All right, good. 1-300-800-222. Mary from Bundanoon says, very much enjoying Phil's show tonight. Less banter, less music, totally on track, despite all the callers who want to chat. Well, that's part of the point of it as well, isn't it? Congratulations. Thank you, Mary. Appreciate it. And thanks, everyone, for playing.
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1: I'm going to have a chat very shortly with Hayley Channer, who's from the US Study Centre, in an edition of American Insight. But first up, though, let's hear this, I think, absolutely beautiful song from Joan Arbitrating.

Yeah, love and affection, Joan Armatrading. I think just perfections. As usual, some people don't like it. That's okay. That's the whole debate about music. Thank you. Love and Affection, one of my all-time favourites, long-lost thing. Somebody doesn't like it, doesn't sign their name. That's okay. Greg from Wonthaggi says, morning, Phil, once again. Enjoying a great show. Now, don't do a Trevor on us. Keep up the fantastic job you're doing. Well, Greg, you know, with all fairness to Trev, he had put in, I think, in all fairness, don't you reckon? Now, bobsled's been stung into action after my, I think, slight lack of enthusiasm over his pasta joke. But bobsled's contribution since then have been pretty good, including his latest. The kiss scene in Titanic went down well. Not bad, Bob. That's very good. Dave from Northmead's been, Dave in Northmead, probably level pegging with bobsled for the Albert Einstein one. That's not bad. I always thought Albert Einstein, I didn't realise Albert Einstein was human. I thought he was a theoretical physicist. Not bad. Robin says, Phil, definitely sitting back in the Chesterfield and chilling out, scotch in hand, of course. Yes. Morgan, beautiful choice, Phil, a truly gorgeous song. I think so. Some tremendous work, Joan Armatrading. I'm sure I've mentioned this before, but Joan Armatrading is a highly talented musician. And one afternoon I was in the car listening, I was driving up the top of the mountain. I was listening to classic, you know, classic FM on the radio for something different. And hey presto, the presenter says, by the way, Joan Armatrading's written a symphony. And I thought, what? Because she's a clever musician. And hey presto, she has. And they played the symphony as well. So I thought, well, that's an achievement. That's an achievement. Someone said you could have played Down to Zero. Yeah, Down to Zero and also Drop the Pilot. I do play these things from time to time because I really, really, really love them. One, play Aussie music, says my text. Oh, yeah, well, that's okay. We do that too. 1-300-800-222 is the number. Shelley in Gippsland. Hey, one of my fave songs, Love and Affection. Stepping Out's my favourite Joan Armatrading album. Yeah, I think so too. Danny from Gippsland, South Gippsland says, I'm testing. Is this coming through? Yes, Danny from South Gippsland. It is. It is coming through. All righty, now what are we going to do? Hayley Channer is my next guest. Hayley Channer is Director of the Economic Security Program at the US Study Centre. And I thought we would talk to her and have an edition of American Insight about particularly what's going on in Canada. The US is about to announce fresh sanctions on Iran. Latest breaking news out of America tonight is that they are about to announce, they say, the greatest economic slapdown on Iran since D-Day, they say. So we shall see but what happens there. But in the meantime, of course, there's a trade war that's broken out between the US and Canada. And that's got implications, you would think, for others as well.

0: we've heard no more news about Anthony Albanese's after the aftermath of Anthony Albanese's phone call with the US President Donald Trump, have we, about whether or not Mr. Trump is going to release or give us some relief on those tariffs. I haven't heard anything more. But Hayley Chan has got some very interesting stories about what's going on with Canada. So let's do that, an edition of American Insight.
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0: All right, time for another edition of American Insight.

0: Yes, well, tariff wars appear to be back, at least across North America. Last week, US-Canada trade talks broke down and Washington levied 50% tariffs on a range of goods. The Canadian Prime Minister, Mark Carney, who's still riding pretty high in Canadian public opinion polls, elected last year on a platform to resist Donald Trump's declared aim to make the country the 51st state, responded with a speech announcing truly reciprocal tariffs. There'll be one-for-one retaliation with 50% levies and tariffs targeting the US steel and dairy industries, and they'll take effect on September the 8th, according to Mark Carney. Now, US President Donald Trump then hit out on his social media platform to claim Canada wants the benefits of being a US state without being one, and accusing Canada of charging American farmers for many years massive amounts of tariffs. US Transport Secretary Sean Duffy, speaking here on Fox News, says that Canada should return to the negotiating table.
1: We want fairness for the American worker. And some of our best friends are the worst offenders that treat us the worst. And the fact that we provide their security for them, I mean, they take advantage of us. I think President Trump was the first one to go, you know what, that's not the kind of relationship that friends should have.
0: Well, domestically, new polling shows that some 76% of Canadians support their Prime Minister's decision to break off US trade talks and to fight fire with fire on the tariff front. Other recent polling shows that most Canadians no longer trust the United States. Well, joining us tonight for American Insight is Hayley Channer. Hayley's Director of the Economic Security Program at the US Study Centre at the University of Sydney. Hayley, good evening to you. Welcome to Nightlife.
2: Thank you so much.
0: Well, it's a real standoff now. Here we go. Is Canada to... Well, riff on their favourite winter sport. Is Canada on thin ice here, or is it their only alternative?
2: Well, it's funny you should say that, because I think that Canadian ice hockey gear is one of the things that are going to be tariffed by the United States. So ice hockey is really being brought into this tariff war. I mean, Canada really is stuck because it is so trade exposed to the United States.
0: Yeah, totally. Yeah.
2: I mean, there's 70 to 75% of Canada's exports go south of the border, and that is a significant amount of its exports. I mean, people often talk about Australia being very trade exposed to China. Well, in comparison to Canada, 30% of our exports go to China. So Canada is hugely trade exposed, which is partly why it's trying to diversify its exports. But that takes a lot of time.
0: Yes, Mark Carney's, I mean, he came to the prime ministership, didn't he, untested. He wasn't a politician. He was a banker, drafted into the prime ministership. And there was some thought that, well, maybe let's see how he goes as a politician. But he seems to have learnt the craft, and Canadians are taking to him, aren't they?
2: Well, he's been very good in terms of his media engagements. I mean, when you think back a couple of months, he was in Davos giving a speech where he talked about middle power agency.
0: Yeah.
2: He said that, you know, middle powers needed to get off the menu and find coalitions of willing, like-minded partners. And that really did appeal to Canadians, because they were offended by what President Trump had said about Canada being the 51st state. I even heard, going back to ice hockey, that between Canada and the US, that the Canadian fans booed the US, which would be the equivalent of New Zealand booing Australia in a rugby league match. So the reason that Prime Minister Carney is so popular now is because he looks as though he is standing up for Canada at this point, to all costs. But I think what we'll see is, if the tariffs remain in place, these sort of 50-

0: weeks until the 8th of September, which is the deadline for negotiations to restart. So it's possible that there's a backroom deal done in the next 2 weeks that dials the pressure down. But President Trump needs to be seen to have had a win in some way. So a lot of world leaders are wondering how they can give President Trump off ramp so that he can save face. But if you're in a democracy like Canada or Australia, you don't want to lose face to your domestic public either. So Mark Carney is really in a difficult position because concessions would look bad and be bad for him politically.
1: Canada's, I mean, we often compare ourselves to Canada, don't we? We're both middle powers. But Canada's also pursuing a strategy that includes deepening its partnership with China. Of course, a strategy that Australia has long pursued. It. This is a choice that sits in direct tension with the imperatives of staying anchored inside the North American orbit, isn't it? Is the US, I mean, are they concerned about what they might see as the drift of a North American power into, an Asian Chinese orbit?
0: I think President Trump and the US administration generally were very annoyed with Canada lifting tariffs on almost all tariffs on Chinese electric vehicles coming into Canada. So originally, Canada was protecting its automotive industry by putting tariffs similar to the US and similar to Europe on Chinese EVs. Earlier this year, Mark Carney, he took most of those tariffs off, and he's actually now inviting Chinese investment into Canadian car manufacturers so that there'll be joint ventures. Now, that's a pretty risky strategy in itself because other countries in our own region, like Indonesia, have followed a similar pattern where they will open up their industry to Chinese investment. Indonesia did it with its nickel smelters. And the end result wasn't that Indonesian nickel smelters got rich, it was that China ended up owning a lot of those nickel smelters. So it is a risky strategy, Canada opening up its EV sector to China, but it's trying to put quotas on Chinese EVs to protect some Canadian manufacturers. It's just very difficult because has in the past been a lot of forced technology transfer. Or China will demand that in order for Canada to sell its EVs to China, that those Canadian companies give up some of their IP. So it's a dangerous strategy, but Canada is looking for all options because, like I said, when you're 75% dependent on the United States, you do have to look for other options. And in Australia's case, we are looking to diversify away from China, but we're also finding it very difficult because China is buying the majority of our iron ore, gas, and coal.
1: Yes, indeed. We have to be concerned. I mean, well, I don't know whether we should be concerned with the US-Australia relationship as present. Last week, of course, the Prime Minister proclaimed that it had a great conversation with Donald Trump. This is our Anthony Albanese. He'd made a fresh plea for Australia to be given relief from the so-called from so-called Trump's tariffs, and said the US president had agreed to consider the request. This is after Donald Trump, of course, slapped an increased 12.5% tariff on Australia. Mr. Albanese said, "I've asked him to consider giving us relief from any of that." How might that play out, and what do we make of this phone call that was apparently so chummy, Hayley?
0: Look, unfortunately, I don't think that Australians should keep our hopes up because I can't see a way that Australia gets an exemption over other countries. I mean, when the US Supreme Court struck down President Trump's IEEPA tariffs earlier this year, the US then found other ways where it had more legal backing to put other tariffs on countries. And that's why we see this new 12.5% rather than 10% on Australian.
1: Won't they in turn be struck down, Hayley?
0: Well, because this is a different basis for this is on forced labour, there are more protections for the administration to pursue this without them being struck down. Because essentially, they were punishing countries that didn't have the same type of forced labour bans as the United States does. So even though Australia has got a very strong track record of trying to prohibit forced labour, countries like the UK, for example, got the lower 10%. So it was more a mechanism to bring tariffs back up rather than a reflection of how

0: strongly countries are protecting against forced
1: labour. Of course, it's just an artifice, isn't it? I mean, it's just a total joke, quite frankly. So you think that that despite the chumminess of the phone call, that it's not going to make much difference?
0: No, I think if President Trump were to give any exemption to one country, you'd have 30 other countries asking for the same exemption. I mean, Australia, we, you know, have a trade deficit with the United States. We're importing a lot more from the US than we're selling to them. And if we can't get an exemption, no other country is going to get one. I mean,
1: doesn't make a lot of difference to us in a way, Hayley, does it? Because that's right. I mean, we have a trade deficit with them. Selling that much to the US that it makes a difference, does it?
0: No, that's right. The bigger problem is the trade war, not between the US and Canada, but between the US and China.
1: Yeah.
0: When you've got the world's two largest economies locked in this sort of AI competition and, you know, competition over China's overcapacity and intellectual property theft, when you've got those two economies, which are, you know, China's our biggest trading partner, US is our biggest source of foreign direct investment, that's going to have the bigger impact on Australian economy. And I mean, US actions around Strait of Hormuz and Iran, that's going to have more economic and is already having bigger economic impacts on Australia because of the cost of petrol.
1: Yep. Hayley Chan is with us, Director of the Economic Security Program at the US Study Centre at the University of Sydney, for this edition of American Insight. Hayley, we're getting a new US ambassador. This is not necessarily something to be enthused about. I don't know, really, is it? I mean, we're getting him. His name is David Bratt. He has a PhD in economics, apparently, although others have characterised him as a Tea Party conservative. In other words, he's a real MAGA type. What do we know about him, or what do you think he's going to be like, or does it matter?
0: Look, I think ambassadors very much do matter. I remember, when Australia's had a particular ambassador from Japan in Australia, they can be very effective at pushing governments closer.
1: Mm-hmm.
0: They can also have the other impact of not having a large impact. So, I mean, it really is personality dependent. I mean, imagine what the Canadian ambassador to the US is going through right now. They do really matter. And I mean, even we saw Foreign Minister Penny Wong bringing in the Iranian ambassador the Israeli ambassador for addressing down. So they do matter. And Australia has had few American ambassadors in recent years. There's been very long gaps in between ambassadors, sometimes 18 months without having an ambassador. Partly, I think that's a bit of complacency on the United States' part. They see Australia as a close ally, and so there's not a lot of urgency in recruiting and having a, you know, confirmed ambassador. But can I just plug a USSC report on who is David Bratt, the incoming ambassador? Because one of the very funny quotes from it is that one of the reasons that US ambassadors might not want to be, you know, come here is because they have to live in Canberra. So maybe if it was a Sydney posting, we'd have a lot more ambassadors coming through the country. But, in terms of Ambassador Bratt, he does have a PhD in economics. We know he is very interested in the critical minerals issue that Australia and the US are looking at. He used to be a free market advocate, but he has accepted that tariffs are important in a targeted way. So I'm not sure if that's him conceding to President Trump's tariff agenda or whether he genuinely believes that a targeted tariff regime is the best thing. But it is important to have a US ambassador here to keep the relationship moving forward. And there's so many policy areas that require careful, close attention, things like AUKUS, but also things like energy and minerals that require somebody to advocate for solutions on both sides to get more progress made in areas that are really urgent for both countries.
1: Just finally, the Iran situation. I like, I'm amused by your remarks about having to live in Canberra.
0: Yeah.
1: It ain't that bad. I must say they should be letting
0: know. Look, this time of year, I can't agree with you. I used to live there for 11 years, and I really appreciate the 24 degrees in Sydney today.
1: Now, Hayley, to the Iran situation, the US-Israel war with Iran, the Pakistani Chief of Defence Forces is travelling to

0: Iran to try and reopen negotiations between Tehran and the United States. This is as Pakistan continues its not unlikely but surprising role as a mediator here. His visit comes as Washington says it's prepared to unveil more economic sanctions against Iran, and Iran in turn has vowed to shut down all oil exports from the Gulf. Well, they're not shooting at each other, Haley. That's something. But they're also not talking, are they? Why?
1: Well, negotiations have broken down with Iran, and President Trump has been carrying on a lot of the negotiations in public through his Truth Social posts.
0: Yeah.
1: I mean, it's a very difficult situation for the US to bring to a conclusion because in many ways this works in Iran's favour.
0: They have no real interest probably in doing much about it, do they? I mean, although the embargo, the trade blockade has got to be hurting them, surely.
1: The United States?
0: Yeah. No. I mean, the US embargo of Iran and the so on, that's got to be hurting Iran. So they've got that interest in sort of trying to broker a solution, haven't they?
1: Look, I think when you have regimes like the Iranian regime, they don't have the same concerns as a democratic country. So suffering of individual people doesn't rank as highly as it would here because they're not democratically elected.
0: Mm.
1: Also, I wonder if Iran is similar to Russia in the sense that some of the population would accept that there's a constant rivalry with the United States and a sense of nationalism in putting up with some of this. But, I mean, the Iranian people will be suffering, and it's unfortunate that they're not considered more in this. But I'm very surprised that this conflict has gone on for as long as it has.
0: Yeah,
1: I imagined it would wind up within a couple of months, but Iran has discovered that it has this amazing choke point that it can now leverage. It can even charge levies to travel through the Strait of Hormuz. And the worst part is that it doesn't need to do very much to keep the strait closed because companies can't afford the shipping and insurance costs, you know, and the number of attacks that there have been on Singaporean ships, on UAE ships, there are no ships transiting the Strait of Hormuz now. So it is, obviously, it's an issue, an urgent issue for the United States, but the US is not as impacted by oil transit through the Strait of Hormuz, not like Asia is, for instance. Mm. You know, Asia relies 70% of its gas comes from the Strait of Hormuz, so we are acutely vulnerable, whereas the US is the largest, LNG exporter in the world, and it doesn't get as much of its oil from that Strait of Hormuz. So economically, it is not as concerned, but politically, I think the US has lost a lot of face in this conflict.
0: Yeah. Yes, indeed. Are we looking at an oil shortage and therefore a fuel shortage crisis heading our way?
1: Well, the last couple of months, the way that we've coped is through reserves.
0: Yeah.
1: Countries have released reserves, emergency stockpiles. I mean, also China, for instance, it really cut down its requirement for oil. So there's some novel ways that countries are going about dealing with the crisis, but if it doesn't open up within the next couple of weeks, I mean, Australians can expect what they've expected for the last couple of months, which is that diesel and petrol and jet fuel prices will increase. And because gas fuels the whole economy, prices of everything, are likely to increase as companies pass on the extra costs. The US military has facilitated the transit of a small number of oil tankers through the southern part of the strait near
0: mm-hmm.
1: Oman,
0: mm-hmm.
1: but that is not the same as 100 ships passing through the strait every day.
0: No.
1: So it is definitely going to have an impact. I mean, our government has, reduced the fuel excise, but that's come back on now. So there's only so much that the Australian government can do to soften the blow. And ultimately, yes, the prices are going to go up. I mean, I also think about things like the debt that we'll have to pay due to the COVID years. So it's unfortunate to say, but I think prices will be more expensive for Australian consumers and everyone should just save up.
0: Hmm. All right, Hayley, terrific your talk. Appreciate your time. Thank you.
1: My pleasure.
0: Hayley Channa is the Director of the Economic Security Program at the US Study Centre at the University of Sydney.

0: Yes. We'll have another edition of American Insight next week. Interesting. Hayley was, I thought, very interesting. John of Coburg. John, if you're still listening, thank you for that. I'm very pleased to give a shout out to your brother, Dean, of Ballarat. Sorry to hear the news. John says, can you please give a shout out to my brother, Dean of Ballarat, who passed away on the weekend? He was an avid listener and he would tell my dad and the rest of the family, sometimes to their chagrin, whenever you would read my texts on air. Well, I enjoy your texts, John. I think they're often thoughtful and worth reading too. So thank you. Keep them coming too. And sorry to hear the news about your brother Dean. So condolences to you and the rest of the family as well. But good on you, Dean. Good on you for listening. And thanks. Well, I hope if there's some way, you probably still are listening up there. But thanks anyway. All right, that's about it for me. I've got to get out of here.
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0: But Francis Leach is going to take over, and you know he's a lot better anyway. Hello, Francis.
3: Lushing, don't say such things,
0: come
3: Philip.
0: On,
3: how are you?
0: You know you are. You can't just sort of sit there and hide your bushel, as it were.
3: I've never been accused of hiding my bushel, Philip.
0: I think actually, no, hang on, you got to hide. No, it's hiding your light, not the bushel. That's right.
3: No wonder I got it wrong. Hey, I got into trouble.
0: What's doing, Francis?
3: Plenty, of course, our four quiz coming up in the next little while. Some playful topics. We're going to do disasters. You remember them. Geography, of course, testing people's geography. And some great quotes. A segment called Don't Quote Me. Three questions of famous quotes that people, they're all Australian too, people have said. We'll play some audio and you've got to identify who it was that came out with those eye-popping comments.
0: Oh, yeah.
3: And I love a bit of wordplay, word language play for all the pedants out there who are big on their spelling and the grammar, which isn't me. A lot of I don't know about you, Philip, but when I was at school and doing exams and writing essays, there was a lot of red pen involved in the corrections.
0: No, there wouldn't.
3: Leach, the ideas were good.
0: Leach would have been top of the class.
3: Ideas were good.
0: Leach, come out the front.
3: The grammar were terrible.
0: Put your essay up on the blackboard, everybody. Go and study it. That's how you do it.
3: Did you like writing essays?
0: Yeah, I did.
3: I did too. Isn't that a terrible thing for us to admit?
0: Well, someone had to like them. I even liked Latin homework. How about that? How bad's that?
3: What is even that?
0: What is that? That's right.
3: That's pre-Vatican II. Now we're giving ourselves up.
0: Yeah. I thought it was good fun. There were many things I didn't like, but you know.
3: Are we just revealing ourselves to be swats?
0: Yeah.
3: Are we just a little bit.
0: Nerds and swats, Francis. You know that.
3: Yeah, I'm with you. I was that for a while. Not anymore. I'm cutting loose now, Philip.
0: Tonight in the program, you will see the real Francis Leach.
3: Spelling mistakes
0: unadorned,
3: and all.
0: Unadorned. That's right. With spelling mistakes, red pen everywhere.
3: Indeed. All right. And my bushel hidden.
0: No, you're not hiding your bush. You hide your light. You see? Oh, no. Oh, you've hidden the bushel as well.
3: I'm hitting the whole lot. God. Safer for everyone that way.
0: Heaven's above. All right. Have a good one, mate. Thank you.
3: See you. Bye.
0: Francis Leach will have a terrific show for you. Tomorrow night, I'm talking with George Megalogenis, by the way, about his new analysis of Australia. It's very, very interesting. So that's in our first hour. So let's do that tomorrow. Here's the news.
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0: ABC News with David Rollins. The Kremlin has reacted strongly to the UK and France's announcement that they would provide blueprints for long-range cruise missiles to Ukraine. Here's Europe correspondent Catherine Diss.
1: They have said that the decision adds more fuel to the fire and is being regarded as extremely negative. The Kremlin spokesperson Dmitry Peskov says that Britain is a participant in this war on Ukraine's side and accused London of doing everything it can to prevent progress towards an eventual peace deal. But like everything that we hear from the Kremlin, we have to take it with a pinch of salt, and this is a lot of propaganda. They're again trying to paint Ukraine and its Western allies as the aggressor here, when Russia is in fact the one that invaded Ukraine 4.5 years ago.
0: Federal Liberal MP Andrew Hastie says One Nation's candidates have been more honest about its migration numbers than the party leadership is willing to admit. Farah One Nation MP David Farley told insiders on the weekend that the party wanted net overseas migration of 130,000 plus at least 100,000 skilled workers, before Pauline Hanson and Barnaby Joyce said he'd made a mistake. Mr. Hastie says that Mr. Farley's comments showed he was honest and willing to expose the reality behind One Nation's headline target.
2: I think David Farley is a regional leader. He's a decent fellow. I've met him a couple of times. And I think he would have been offended by James Ashby essentially mocking his, what I thought, thoughtful contribution on Insiders yesterday. I was grateful that David Farley was more honest about the numbers, and it shows that he's got a good brain.
0: New data shows first home buyers are increasingly taking out loans, defying an overall trend showing property sales flatlining in the nation's major markets. Mortgage broking business Loan Market has found that first home buyers are the only cohort applying for more loans than they were in June. It suggests the federal government's changes to negative gearing and capital gains tax concessions to help first home buyers could be working. Chief Executive of the property financing firm 13X, Peter Esso, says first home buyers now feel like the sentiment has swung in their favour.
3: I think the policy to date has been quite well managed. There has been a lot of sentiment around the investor side, a lot of noise around the negative gearing. I think they could have been worse. And I think investors are deterred by policy, but also by interest rates.
0: Authorities in China are investigating reports that formaldehyde is being used by producers to preserve the freshness of cabbages. With more on this story, here's China correspondent Alison Horn.
4: Food safety is taken incredibly seriously, given there have been so many scandals over the years. And this has come to light not necessarily from authorities, but from a citizen investigator who went around farms testing or trying to test and figure out whether or not the food that is coming off farms is safe in China. He went to the biggest cabbage producing region in China, Hebei. And while he was there, he noticed that they were dipping the cabbages from the ground into some sort of bucket.
0: Another black market peptide user has suffered liver damage, with doctors concerned a possible contaminated batch might be to blame. National Health Equity reporter Caitlin Gibran has more.
5: Seven people have now been hospitalised in Victoria with severe liver failure after using a counterfeit of the weight loss peptide retatrutide. Doctors have told the ABC a contaminated batch of unapproved peptides may be behind the liver damage cases. The Therapeutic Goods Administration is also worried about a cluster of liver failure patients, warning consumers that black market retatrutide is a counterfeit product. The TGA says it's particularly concerned that adolescents are injecting unapproved peptides that are being promoted on social media.
0: A $32 billion data centre has been proposed for Queensland's Western Downs near Dalby amid growing concern over the sector's water and energy use. The Western Downs Digital Park would be built about 250 kilometres northwest of Brisbane and is expected to become the largest facility of its kind in Australia. The developer says it would rely largely on air cooling and alternative water sources, but the project would still require substantial power and water during construction and operation. That's a taste of the latest ABC News.
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7: Rain and showers across most districts with heavy rainfall possible over parts of the northeast during the morning. Thunderstorms possible from the eastern Mallee and Wimmera during the morning, extending through central and eastern districts during the day. Severe thunderstorms possible near and north of the Divide, bringing localised heavy rain during the afternoon. A mild day with light to moderate north to northeasterly winds, shifting south to southwesterly later in the day.
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13: G'day. Hello, Tuesday. Hello, everybody. Hope you're well, and I hope you can hang with me for the next few hours here on ABC Radio Overnights. Plenty to look forward to, including a chat with one of my musical heroes, a fellow by the name of John Wardle. But I knew him back as a young teenager as Jar Wobble, and he was a bass player extraordinaire in a band called Public Image Limited, which was the band that Johnny Rotten of the Sex Pistols formed after the Pistols broke up and made this incredible array of post-punk wild dub tunes, which sort of set the template for contemporary music for 25 years to come. And we're going to talk to John, or Jar, in a little while about his new project, which he's made with his kids. And it's a lot of fun, but it's like me meeting one of my heroes. It's going to be good fun. We're going to do that. We're also going to be talking about World Water Week, which is this week. And as our planet's climate changes and evolves and challenges us in ways we've never seen before, the use, storage and protection of water is becoming an increasingly important issue, not only for the strategic issues around water security, but just in our own daily lives, about how much water we use, how much water we're able to save, and what the cost of water is going to be. So we'll have that conversation in a little while. But of course, we have our four quiz too, which we're going to do right now. And I need you. I need you to call me. 1-300-800-222. 1-300-800-222 to play the four quiz this morning. Or you can also text through 0437-774-774. Now we have for you a couple of interesting topics. Disasters through time. Events you'll remember for all the most horrific reasons, but we'll ask you a few questions about those. Geography, we'll test your geography. Don't quote me. I've got three outstanding quotes from three very different Australians that were eye-popping at the time, and I'll play the audio and you've got to tell me who was saying what, and words and language. That's our four topics set for today. You answer three, you go into the prize pool, and you might walk away with the coveted and much sought after ABC Overnight's quiz fridge magnet. But you need to hit the phones to play. 1-300-800-222, 1-300-800-222, or you can get on the text message and send it 0437-774-774 if you want to be involved. It's always good fun to play. If you answer three, you go into the prize pool and you can brag to your friends about being a winner on the program. It's 8 minutes past two on the east coast of Australia. It's 22 to two in South Australia and the Northern Territory. 8 past midnight in Perth. And before we do the quiz, another cue, Queen. And a crazy little thing.

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0: And it's time for the four quiz. That's you taking on the four different topics and getting your three questions in the bank, going into the prize pool and walking away with the fridge magnet. But you need to call to play. 1-300-800-222 is the number. Pick up the phone and punch in those digits, or you can also text 0437-774-774. If you want to be part of the action, you can send through your messages there as well. And Justin's in Franks, and he's our first player today. Hello, are you Justin?
2: Good, man. I just sent you a picture of two fish I caught with two hooks on my fishing rod.
0: Where were you?
2: I was at Mornington Pier. I caught three little leather jackets.
0: Oh, nice. Did you throw them back?
2: Yeah, I had to. They were only little. They were only like juveniles.
0: Yeah, you got to put them back. Got to put them back. Unless they're big enough to eat. I guess that's the cut-off.
2: Oh, definitely. Yeah, yeah. And that's the first time I've actually caught three fish in one day.
0: There you go. Congratulations.
2: Yeah, yeah, I put an extra hook on, I thought, you know, I'll try my luck, and what do you know, I caught two fish with the one line.
0: There you go. Now, mate, what do you want to start with? Which topic do you want to go to first? Disasters? Geography? Don't quote me for some eye-popping quotes from a very different cohort of Australians, or words and language?
2: Well, I'm not going to try geography because that was my worst one. So let's go try disasters.
0: Okay, disasters it is. Now, I need you to listen to this bit of audio. It was 1986 when this disaster occurred. Have a listen to this.
2: I wasn't born.
0: Yeah, sorry, you weren't born?
2: I wasn't even born, no. I was born 87.
0: Oh, well, you still might know this because it was very famous at the time. Have a listen to it, and you've got to tell me what disaster it refers to. Have a listen.
3: Engines at 65%, three engines running normally, three good fuel cells, three good APUs. Engines throttling up, three engines now at 104%.
4: Go and throttle up.
5: It happened just over 1 minute into flight.
3: 1 minute, 15 seconds. Velocity, 2,900 feet per second. Altitude, 9 nautical miles. Downrange distance, 7 nautical miles. We have a report from the flight dynamics officer that the vehicle has exploded. Flight director confirms that. We are looking at checking with the recovery forces to see what can be done at this point.
0: It was shocking. It happened live on television, and it was international news. Justin, do you know what it was?
2: I remember that one. That was the spacecraft Discovery disaster.
0: No, it wasn't Discovery, but you're in the right territory, but that was a little later. But thank you for playing.
2: Thanks, man. Enjoy your night.
0: You too, mate. Thank you for playing. 1-300-800-222 if you know, as we head to Stuart in Victor Harbour. Hello, Stuart.
6: Francis, g'day. How you doing?
0: I'm well. It was 1986. It was January.
6: I was literally born by then.
0: Yes. Do you remember what it was?
6: Was it the Columbia disaster?
0: No, it wasn't Columbia. The teacher
6: was aboard. It's NASA. Need another seven astronauts.
0: Yeah, it was, but it was a different space shuttle. It was the Columbia one happened later, and the Columbia space shuttle disaster closed down the space shuttle program. But this was a previous one in 1986, Stuart. So we'll say goodbye, and we'll talk to you again soon, mate. Thank you for playing. 1-300-222.

0: to, I want 300-800-222 is the number to play. Jane and Mudgee knows what it is, as does Chris in Northern Rivers. Thanks for sending it through. And also Maria, well done. Trev in Surface Paradise. How are you, Trev?
1: Oh, hello, Francis.
0: How are you this morning?
1: I'm good. You brought back some bad memories when I was working for Telstra and we all got into the office in the morning and we just were, what the hell happened? We'd seen it on the news and all that. It was Challenger.
0: It was. It was a space shuttle Challenger on the 28th of January 1986. And all seven crew members, including the school teacher, Christy McAuliffe, who was on board as the first civilian to attempt to fly into space, lost their lives in that disaster. Well done, Trev. Excellent work straight up. One from one. Where do you want to go next? We can do geography. We can have a go. Don't quote me. Some of my favourite eye-popping quotes from a rather strange mix of Australians. Or you can do words and language.
1: Oh, let's do Don't Quote Me.
0: Okay. This is, we played this, I played this, Maddie, my producer tonight, in the studio before we came on to choose this one as our favourite quotes, and we both were rolling around the floor laughing. This is 2008. This is a young Australian in the suburbs of Melbourne who caused a national outrage for throwing a massive party that shut down his suburb and then refused to apologise for it. Have a listen to this audio and tell me if you remember his name.
2: What were you thinking?
3: I wasn't really.
2: Did your parents say you could have a party?
3: No.
2: Why did you?
3: I don't know, it was just a get-together with a couple of mates at first, and then we thought we might as well just have a bit of a party, and then it sort of just got out of hand and...
2: 500 people turned up, the air wing of the police force, the dog squad, your neighbours' cars were being destroyed. What have your parents had to say?
3: I haven't really talked to them because every time they call, I don't answer.
2: Take off those glasses and apologise to everybody that you frightened, to the police who were forced to retreat and whose cars have been damaged, and to the community who have had to pay for this. Take off your glasses and apologise to us.
3: I'll say sorry, but I'm not taking off my glasses.
2: Why not?
3: Because they're famous.
2: Because your glasses are famous.
3: Yeah.
2: Why are your glasses famous?
3: I know. Everyone likes them, so I don't know. I'm not taking them off.
0: Wow. I'm not taking my glasses off. They're famous, Trev. Who was that young man in 2008?
1: There's a lot of people who wouldn't take their glasses off. But, look, I remember this guy, the big yellow glasses.
0: That's it.
1: And there are a lot of white-bred people who go, "You're bad." And he's going, "Yeah, I'm just doing what you were doing 20 years ago, having fun." I don't know what Corey is doing now, but I hope he actually had that creative spark to go on and do something, because he was annoying, but he had something.
0: Corey Worthington, you're right. It was Corey.
1: Yeah, I didn't know his last name.
0: No, I was going to allow.
1: At it that closely. No. Yeah.
0: People knew him as Corey. It was Corey Worthington. I don't know what Corey's up to now, but, yeah, I hope he's still got those yellow sunglasses.
1: I hope he rings in and said, "Yeah, I've written a book and done podcasts and I'm, you know, got a chair on the United Nations."
0: Yeah.
1: I doubt it.
0: Yeah, that's a long shot. Might be a bit of a long shot. Okay, you got two down. So you need to go now for words and language or geography to get into the prize pool, Trev. What are you going to do?
1: Let's go geography.
0: Geography, okay. Which type of boot shares its name with a world capital city of around 500,000 people? Which type of boot shares its name with a world capital city of around 500,000 people who live there?
1: Look, I thought about boots.
4: I found this on the web for I'm Half One.
1: Are you there?
0: Yes, mate, I am.
1: I thought about boots and I thought about cities, capital cities.
0: Yes.
1: Most capital cities have 1 million people or more, unless you're in New Zealand.
0: What's the answer, Trev?
1: I think it's a Wellington boot.
0: It is a Wellington. It is a Wellington boot. Well done. You are into the prize pool. Well played. We'll talk to you again soon.
1: It's been fantastic. I hope I'm allowed to talk to you tomorrow.

0: tonight, and I hope you're allowed to talk to me.
1: We'll see how we go. Thanks, mate. Thanks for playing. Talk soon. 1-300-800-222 to play the four quiz. Trevor's into the prize pool. Will Rob join him? He's our next contestant here this morning. Hello, Rob.
2: Good morning, Francis. How are you?
1: How's your morning been so far?
2: Oh, we haven't seen a lot of it yet.
1: Fair enough. Well, I'm glad you could spend a little bit with... What's keeping you up into these wee hours?
2: Oh, I've got cabin fever, Francis. I had a little bit of surgery 4 weeks ago and I'm not allowed to drive for 6 weeks and it's driving me batty.
1: Oh, dear.
2: I can't do anything that I want to do.
1: Are you able to walk or...?
2: Walking, yes. It's a long way to walk from here, though.
1: Yeah, fair enough. Well, how much longer have you got before you can get out on the open road again?
2: Oh, about 2 weeks.
1: Ooh, okay, deep breath, Rob. Deep breath. Eyes on the prize. It'll be better when you're free and you're recovered. Anyway, let's take your mind off it by putting you through the four quiz. So our four topics are disasters, geography, don't quote me, which is some eye-popping quotes, as you heard there about from Corey Worthington,
2: and
1: words and language.
2: Let's go with geography first, please, Francis.
1: Okay, geography first. Name the two states in the United States that begin with a letter V.
2: Ooh. We would have Virginia.
1: Correct.
2: And the other one.
1: The letter V.
2: The letter V.
1: 50 or so to choose from.
2: Yeah, that's right. Yeah, 49 more chances.
1: Virginia is one. What's the other one? It starts with a V. Any idea, Rob?
2: No, yes, I should know it, but I don't.
1: My friend. Well, we will talk to you again in the next day or two, no doubt, and hang in there with your recovery.
2: Good on you. Thanks, Francis.
1: Thanks, mate. 1-300-800-222 to play. 1-300-800-222 to play. Chris in the Northern Rivers is right on the money with his answer to that question. Let's see if Tessa can help us out with this geography question. Good morning, Tessa.
3: Good morning.
1: How are you today?
3: I'm at a hospital.
1: Okay. Did you know the answer to our question here? Which two states in the United States begin with the letter V? Now, we've got Virginia, so there's one other. Vermont. That is correct. Virginia and Vermont are the two that begin with the letter V. Well done. So you can choose now between us, because we always have to move to a different topic. If you answer a question correctly, you've got to move through the topics. We've got questions in the disaster section. Don't quote me, where I play you a quote from or a famous quote or from that'll maybe just have your eyes popping out of your head when you hear it. Or words and language. So a bit of grammar and wordplay. What do you want to do?
3: I'll try disasters.
1: Disasters it is. Okay. Tell me this. The Hillsborough disaster of 1989 occurred at a football stadium on the 15th of April 1989. In which English city did it occur, where we saw over 96 people die in a terrible crush? Which city? It wasn't Liverpool. Liverpool was involved as one of the clubs that were participating in the FA Cup semi-final that day, but it wasn't held in Liverpool. Thanks, Tessa.
3: Okay.
1: Thanks. We'll talk to you soon. 1-300-800-222. 1-300-800-222 to play the four quiz. Let's go to Tony in Canberra this morning. Hello, Tony.
4: Hello there. Go Frankers next year.
1: How are you?
4: I'm good, mate.
1: Do you know the answer?
4: Do I know the answer? You go.
1: Yeah, I'll ask you the question again. So the Hillsborough disaster, terrible, terrible, terrible event. Over 90 people lost their lives on that day at the FA Cup semi-final being played on the 15th of April 1989 between Liverpool and Nottingham Forest. But it was being played at a neutral ground in which city?
4: Manchester.
1: It wasn't Manchester.
4: Oh,
1: it wasn't Manchester. Thanks for playing.
4: Cheers, brother.
1: Thanks. 1-300-800-222. 1-300-800-222. If you know, Gary knows. Thank you, Gary. The answer he sent through on the text message by sending it on 0437-774-774. Danny in Coffs Harbour. Hello, Danny.
5: Good morning, Francis. How are you?
1: I'm good. How's your week started so far?
5: Yeah, very well. Very well. Had a day down Markula Beach yesterday, and it was, quite pleasant.
1: Oh, where's that? So update my geography here. I'm not aware of that place.
5: Near Coolum, just north of Maroochydore.
1: Sounds terrible.
5: Yeah, it's a lovely lady girlfriend of mine, and it was quite good practicing my cricket.
1: Excellent.
5: Having a bit of a jam on the guitar and tambourine and maraca and flute recorder, and
1: excellent. You're playing a bit of music and enjoying
5: burger and prawn, and had a quiet sneaky beer, and the lovely Robin had a wine, and it was great.
1: Oh, that's how to do it. That's how to do a Monday. Very nice indeed. Now,
5: back to work Wednesday. Yeah, let's not even.
1: You don't even have to think about it for now. That's good.
5: Yes.
1: Do you know the answer to our question here? So this disaster happened in 1989 at a football stadium in an English city. Now, the game was between the semi-final of the FA Cup between Liverpool and Nottingham Forest. It was in a neutral venue. Do you know which city that it occurred in? Of course, the local police were very much at the centre of the investigation into this and also the controversy around it. And that sort of gives you some idea, if you know the story, where it happened. Do you know where it was?
5: Was that Sheffield?
1: It was. It was in Sheffield, Yorkshire, in 1989, at the home of Sheffield Wednesday Football Club. That is correct. Well done.
5: Thank you.
1: Okay, so one down. Now we can move to other topics. We've got geography. We can do. Don't quote me. I can play you a quote that will certainly catch your attention. Or words and language. Nobody's been brave enough to take words and language on. I reckon that's the place to go.
5: Yeah, why not?
1: Okay, good man. Here we go for your second question. Which three-letter prefix, meaning under, can be placed before the words like text, zero, and standard to create new words? Which three-letter prefix, meaning under, can be placed before text, zero, and standard to create new words?
5: Three-letter text. I'll just say sub.
1: It is. It's sub. It so you can, sub, yeah, right? It's a three-letter prefix meaning under. So you can say subtext, sub-zero, sub-standard.
5: Yes.
1: Well done.
5: Thank you.
1: Two from two. So we've got one more to get you in the prize pool with Trev here. You've done your question related to disasters and you've done a question related to words and language. So you can go, don't quote me, or you can have a punt at our final geography question.
5: Well, I'll stick with words and language.
1: I know. The rule is once you've done a topic, you have to move to the next.
5: Oh, fair enough. Okay, we'll go to, the geography.
1: Geography it is. Okay, tell me this. In which Spanish city would you find the famous San Fermín Festival, home of the annual Running of the Bulls?
5: Madrid?
1: No, it's not Madrid. Thanks for playing, Danny.
5: Oh, good. Thank you, Francis.
1: All right, have a great rest of your time off too, my friend.
5: Cheers. Thank you, sir.
1: Okay, 1-300-800-222 is the number to play if you want to be part of the four quiz. Get on and tell me now if you know the answer to that question, where the Running of the Bulls is happening in which Spanish city, then you're up and running. Get on the phone, 1-300-800-222 or 0437-774-774 to be involved. Love to have you on the program. Trev alone in the prize pool at the moment, so we need somebody else to join him there. Here's the Stone Roses before that, though. ABC Radio Overnight's Francis Leach with you. G'day.

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0: And we're mid-chips on the four quiz, taking your calls, answering our four topics: disasters, geography, don't quote me, or words and language. Don't quote me, I'll play you a quote from an Australian who I said something a little outrageous, or at least, you know, memorable, and you've got to tell me who it is. Let's speak to Robin, who's given us a call from the UK again. Hello, Robin, how are you?
6: Hello, Francis, can you hear me clearly?
0: I can hear you very clearly. How are you?
6: Not bad. I'm absolutely fine. Standing outside, it's 19 degrees on the thermometer, but it's bright sunshine here in East Yorkshire. And as the Yorkshire people say, that'll do.
0: That'll do. And then down pub later?
6: No. I don't drink alcohol with other people. That's a stupid thing to do. I like to drink a cup of tea. I'm English.
0: Yeah, from Yorkshire as well. Absolutely. I can imagine. Well, which part of Yorkshire are you in again? Remind me.
6: I'm in Kingston-upon-Hull, yep. And it's called Kingston-upon-Hull because the king came here, so it's Kingstown-upon-Hull because the River Hull. And, of course, it's got the great thing, it's got the Humber there, with massive yes. amount of water, and the Hull, and the English Channel, so you've got a nice little microclimate. Yeah. So when it was 41 in London earlier this year, it hit 31, 32 up here. 10 degrees is a lot different, as you know, in Australia.
0: Absolutely, and Hull would be humming at the moment after Hull City Tigers defeated Manchester United in their opening game in their return to the Premier League on the weekend, Robin.
6: Yeah, but I remember the late 90s when West Ham did Man U twice. I couldn't stop laughing.
0: All right, so let's jump into the quiz. Which topic would you like?
6: Name them for me, please, because I was just taking a delivery from Amazon.
0: Okay, disasters. So a disaster, particularly Australian. There's one left that's an Australian disaster. Geography. A don't quote me question, where I'll play you a famous quote and you've got to tell me who's saying it. And words and language.
6: Let's go for words and language, because the world is a wonderful place.
0: Okay, let's start with this one then. Beginning with the letter P, what Latin-derived medical term refers to the time following childbirth?
6: Well, I think it might be paediatric.

0: No, no. Pediatrics is the medicine of infants.
1: No problem, Francis.
0: Hello, mate. Enjoy the sunshine there while it lasts.
1: I will do.
0: Thank you, my friend.
1: We'll talk to you soon.
0: 1-300-800-222 to play. Karen is in Sydney. Hello, Karen.
2: Hello, Chris.
0: How are you this morning?
2: Good, thank you.
0: Do you know the answer to our words and language question? Beginning with P, what Latin-derived medical term refers to the time following childbirth? Any idea, Karen? No, she's gone. So we'll talk to her again soon. So let's talk to David in Mount Waverley. Maybe David knows. Hello, David.
3: Francis, just a question before we get going.
0: Yes, go ahead.
3: Before you played the song, you were asking the question about where does the bulls run?
0: Yes.
3: Can I answer that question or have you changed?
0: Oh, no, no, that's a good point. Let me get back to that. Thank you for correcting me. I've jumped ahead of myself. Yes, you can answer that question, David. Yes.
3: Okay, it's Pamplona.
0: Yes, it is. Well done. Have you been? Have you run with the bulls?
3: No, I'm not that dumb and I'm not that stupid.
0: I've looked at it and gone, why would you do that? One slip and you're in a real world of hurt.
3: Exactly, mate. I don't want 600 kilos of bull running over the top of me.
0: I mean, the adrenaline rush must be pretty intense, but, you know, I don't know. I'll tap out for that one. Definitely. Okay, so let's get back to our words and language question because that's already in play. So you're one down. Do you know what that is, the Latin-derived medical term that refers to the time following childbirth?
3: Francis, no, I just rang for the bulls.
0: Well, you got that right. Thank you for moving us on, though, and getting me back on course. I appreciate it.
3: Bye.
0: Thank you. 1-300-800-222. Joyce, you are right. Thank you for answering correctly. Also, Annette in Perth as well. She is sent through on the SMS text message, and she is correct too. Good on you for being on the money with that. Let's get back to Karen. She dropped out, but she's back with us. Maybe she can help us out. Hello, Karen. You're back.
2: Hi, Francis. Yes, sorry.
0: No, that's okay. Well,
2: lost you.
0: That's okay. Do you know the answer to our question? Beginning with P, what Latin-derived medical term refers to that time following childbirth?
2: Right, I think it would be postnatal.
0: No, not quite, no, because that's not the Latin version. There's a Latin word for it. But you're in the right ballpark. But no, Karen, sorry to be a pedant.
2: Thank you.
0: But thanks for playing. 1-300... 800-222 to play. Helen in Broome, in beautiful Broome, Western Australia. Hello, Helen.
4: Hello, Francis. Nice to speak to you.
0: How are things in Broome at midnight in Broome on a Tuesday morning?
4: It's about 19 degrees. We've got our fans on, but not our air cons.
0: Nice. Sounds lovely.
4: Yeah.
0: Perfect. Now, do you know the answer to our question here?
4: Yes, I'm a nurse. I think it's postpartum.
0: It is. Postpartum is correct.
4: Yes.
0: That being the Latin term for it. Well done. Okay, so let's move to our next topic. We've got one more question in our disaster section and a question or two in our don't quote me section where I play you a quote and you've got to tell me who the person is that's speaking and what they're talking about.
4: None in geography left?
0: No, we've emptied geography. We've done our three questions here.
4: All right. Well, I'll go for disasters.
0: Okay, you might remember this. I certainly do as a child. In 1977, on Tuesday the 18th of January, turned the radio on and heard about this. A train derailment, a bridge collapsed onto carriages. Which Australian rail disaster happened in 1977?
4: Oh, Granville?
0: It is. It was. Terrible, yes. Terrible day.
4: Shocking.
0: 84
4: Shocking.
0: People died and 217 injured.
4: No. Terrible.
0: Just, yeah, terrible. But you have done well. So you've got two from two. And we need to pick one from the Don't Quote Me section here to see if we can get you into the prize pool. Are you ready to play this?
4: Yes.
0: Okay.
4: Thank you.
0: I'm going to play you a grab from Bob Catter. So hold on to your hat here. Hold on to your hat. He got really fired up in August of 2025. Have a listen to him. And then you've got to tell me why he got so angry.
5: Oh, mate, don't say that, because that irritates me, and I punch blokes in the mouth for saying that. Don't you dare say that. My family have been in this country for 140 years, right? So if you say anything like that, I have, on many occasions, punched blokes in the mouth, right? So I'm restraining myself today. Don't say it. Oh, mate.

0: Wonderful. Okay.
1: Thanks for playing.
0: Bye.
1: Talk to you soon. Elliot in Dosart. Is that how I say it, Elliot? Good morning.
2: Yes. G'day. It's Elliot here. Yeah, how are you?
1: Which part of Australia are you calling us from?
2: We're in Dysart. It's in central Queensland.
1: Nice. So how are things there at the moment?
2: Yeah, great. Fantastic. Yeah.
1: Are you in Catter Country up there? Are you in the Atherton Tablelands?
2: Yeah. Atherton Tablelands, yeah.
1: Beautiful That's part right. of the world. Love it.
2: It's a beautiful part of the world, yeah. I do electrical work out here.
1: Now, well, he might be your local member, Bob Catter.
2: Not too sure about that, no.
1: Do you know what he was? Why he got so upset in that clip that I played?
2: What's quite interesting, you know, electricity, one thing that really fascinates me about it is that your lights that are there, your light in your room, it's actually turning on and off 50 times a second. And that's how electricity works. It's called 50 hertz. So believe it or not, it's turning on and off so fast.
1: We can't notice it.
2: You can't actually see it. Yeah.
1: Incredible.
2: It's mind-boggling, isn't it?
1: It is. Now, can I get you back onto the topic of the question here? Do you know why he was getting so upset, Bob Catter?
2: I don't know. He's sometimes seen on TV and he does get quite upset. maybe, I don't know, was Pauline Hanson there?
1: No. What's
2: was he upset with Pauline Hanson?
1: Not this time. Thanks for playing, mate. Thanks for calling us. Bob in Greenacre. How are you, Bob?
3: G'day, Francis. How are you?
1: I'm well. Do you know why Bob Catter was going to threaten to punch that guy in the mouth?
3: I'm a little elated, mate. I do.
1: What was it?
3: Bob's, he was of Lebanese background. He didn't like people bringing it up.
1: That is right. He was asked about his Lebanese heritage and he was not happy. Sorry, Habibi. He was asked about his Lebanese heritage and he was going to punch the guy in the mouth. Not the best way to go about things, but that's Bob. Okay, so you've got that one right. So we've only got a few more to go, and one of them is we're going to have to take you to words and language because that's where we've got to go. Complete this saying, early to bed and early to rise makes a man what?
3: Healthy, wealthy, and wise.
1: It does. Well done. Two from two. Now, I'm going to ask you a question in extra time here to see if we can get you into the prize pool with Trev. You ready?
3: Yep.
1: Okay. And it's a geography question in extra time to see if we can get you three from three. What colour sea lies between China and Korea? What colour sea? The name of the sea. It's not colour differently, but it has a name that relates to colour. What colour sea is it between China and Korea?
3: I've got a bad feeling you're going to tell me and I'll remember it then only.
1: Well, pick a colour and have a crack.
3: Yeah, yellow.
1: It is. Well done. It's the yellow sea. Well done, Bob. You're into the prize pool.
3: I don't know how that happened.
1: It was meant to be. Meant to be, my friend. Well done, mate. Thank you for playing.
3: Thanks, Francis. Cheers, mate.
1: Thanks to everyone who played. And we'll do it again tomorrow here on ABC Radio Overnights. We'll come back and announce the winner after we hear from Natalie Imbruglia.

0: She's back, Natty Imbruglia there from her seventh album called Algorithm. It's out in a couple of weeks' time. And that's Upside Down here on ABC Radio Overnights. And Trev, you've won. Give us a call back, Trev, on the coast there. You have got three questions right, put you in the prize pool. We've plucked you out. You have won the coveted ABC Radio Overnights fridge magnet. Give us a call back, and we will play the four quiz again tomorrow morning here as well.
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0: Hope you're having a good morning. In a moment, we're going to talk about Book Week. It's here. It's hard work for some parents too. The expectations to make sure Book Week is magic for everyone. I'm going to talk about that and how parents are coping with all of that in just after we hear from Gloria Gaynor.

0: I hope the mirror ball was spinning in your room, wherever you are around, and you're able to do a bit of a turn on your imaginary dance floor there with Gloria Gaynor and a disco classic, I Will Survive, here on ABC Radio Overnights. Francis with you. Hope you're having a good one, however you're spending the morning. Now, it is book week, and for kids, very, very exciting time, particularly when they head to school and the focus is on their favourite books, their favourite characters, readings, reading books, but dressing up as well. Dressing up big time, and like a lot of these things, what starts out as a fun exercise can become very stressful for parents because, hey, competition is the thing that starts to kick in, and is my child dressed the right way? And have they got the right costume? Is there their friend is dressed, you know, up to the nines? Are my kids feeling inadequate? All of these things play into added stress for parents and, of course, expense as well. In this time of cost of living crisis, spending time and money on a kid's costume can really start to add up, particularly if you've got more than one child enjoying Book Week. Tanya Dandrinos from the ABC Newsroom had a look at Book Week and how to navigate it if you're finding it a little bit tough.
1: Book Week is here across Australia, celebrating children's love of books and reading. Kids are showing up at school dressed as their favourite literary characters. Children's Book Week began in Australia back in 1945, and from the late 80s, each year has had a national theme. This year, it's Symphony of Stories. It's about what books might sound like if you could hear them, a colourful collection of characters bursting out of books with their weird and wonderful instruments. At Port Melbourne Primary School, that symphony of characters was streaming into the playground.
2: We're Care Bears.
3: I'm Neville, the daredevil penguin from Neville's Great Escape.
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5: We're Bluey and Bingo.
1: The idea of Book Week is to foster a lifelong love of reading. Children's author Dr. Kate Temple is perhaps best known for the best-selling picture book series Bin Chicken. She's travelling across the country as part of Book Week celebrations and says in the digital age, literature is worth the fight.
6: It's never been more challenging to encourage reading, and parents know that, teachers know that. The important thing is that we are now taking this conversation into the importance of pleasure-based reading. Pleasure-based reading is the engine room of literacy. It's the momentum that helps children to find their way through other more complex texts.
1: Mum of two, Melinda Street, says Book Week is a highlight on her calendar.
7: I love seeing the costumes from Book Week because it's just that excitement over books, and that's the whole point of it. This year we have The Green Sheep and Detective Bean.
1: Melinda's advice to other parents struggling with a hot glue gun is there's nothing wrong with keeping it simple.
7: Sometimes I think people overthink the costumes. It's perfectly okay to just do a mask. And most kids can achieve a mask. I know one previous year we did the Hungry Caterpillar, and I think my eldest was six at the time. He did his own mask up and coloured it all in, so he got the joy from that. It wasn't best costume of the room kind of thing, but he was so proud of it because he built it.
1: Book Week is fun and cute, but for some parents it means extra stress on top of an already busy schedule, with late nights perfecting costumes and an added hit to the hip pocket. Georgie Dent is the CEO of parent advocacy network The Parenthood. She says Book Week, along with other days in the school calendar where children are encouraged to dress up, are a challenge for families as cost of living pressures continue to mount.
8: A lot of families are doing their best just to get through the ordinary weeks. So when you throw in something additional, which requires time and money and planning and thinking, I think that's where we hear the frustration from parents, which is they're just trying their best and they've got a lot to do. I think it would be worth thinking about what are the creative workarounds here that we want to give kids the enjoyment and creativity of dressing up and costumes and connecting with the storybooks that they love and those characters, but also recognising the very real pressures that are on households.
1: Children's Book Week runs until Friday.
0: Tanya Dandrinos reporting there on Children's Book Week. One of the great joys, no doubt, being able to read a book with a young person, introducing them to your favourite children's book and seeing their face light up. If you get the chance to do that this week, have at it. You'll get as much fun out of it as they will. Coming up to the latest from the ABC News, then after that, we're going to be talking about Water Week, where we focus on water, its use, conserving it, the price of it as well, and how we can all play our part to make sure that we're doing the best with what is such a precious, precious resource. Before the news, though, let's paddle out to Wedding Cake Island with Midnight Oil.

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2: Hello, this is ABC News with David Rowlands. Andrew Hastie is warning Western Australian Liberals against going soft on One Nation as the minor party threatens to break into Labor's heartland. The Federal Liberal MP says a One Nation victory in Secret Harbour would not be a win for his party, despite state leader Basil Zemplis arguing that Labor losing the seat would still be an opportunity. Mr. Hastie says the lesson from the

0: Liberals' 2021 federal election defeat is that voters punish parties that appear to give up, arguing that they should fight for every vote, especially given his belief that they have a strong local candidate.
1: We've done a lot of work. We've known about this by-election since December last year. So we've had time to prep the ground. We've got an outstanding candidate in Ryan Robinson, a former submariner, a small business owner, and also a local councillor in the area. Young family as well. I mean, he's representative of the community at large. So we should be fighting to win this.
0: The Productivity Commission says it remains committed to conducting its work independently and objectively, despite the political debate surrounding its review of the GST system. Prime Minister Anthony Albanese has reaffirmed his support for the 2018 GST deal, which guarantees WA a 75% floor. That's despite the Commission describing the arrangement as a costly mistake in its interim report. Productivity Commissioner Angela Jackson says the Commission will continue to rigorously carry out its work.
2: In terms of our job and what we do from here, it doesn't change a lot. So we put out interim reports for all our inquiries. We then go through a pretty thorough process of receiving submissions from the public and interested parties and holding public inquiries before then finalising our report, which we're due to do at the end of the year.
0: British Prime Minister Andy Burnham has doubled down on his support for Ukraine, agreeing to supply long-range missile blueprints and calling for stronger sanctions on Russia. It comes as Ukraine marks its Independence Day from the Soviet Union in 1991, with several European leaders travelling to Kyiv for the occasion. The President of the European Union Council, Antonio Costa, meantime, says the EU is accelerating the rollout of a loan to Ukraine of more than $145 billion. Mr. Burnham says the UK and France will help Kyiv develop the cruise missiles.
3: I am pleased to confirm today that I have approve that request, and that British and French industry, and we thank President Macron and his colleagues too, that we will now work with Ukraine to take this capability forward.
0: US President Donald Trump has announced he's increasing tariffs on all imported vehicles, automotive parts and steel to 50% from January the 1st next year. In a social media post, Trump has also again lashed Canada, claiming they've been ripping the USA off for years and that there's a $60 billion US dollar trade deficit between the two nations. Last week, talks on a US-Canada trade deal broke down, with both nations vowing to impose tariffs on each other's goods. However, US Trade Representative Jamison Greer says the tariffs only impact a small portion of trade with Canada.
4: I think this is a little bit of a tempest in a teapot. The tariffs went into place over the weekend, which we warned about for a long time. They only cover about 5% of Canadian trade and only 0.06% of U.S. overall consumption.
0: A Syrian court has sentenced a top Muslim cleric to life in prison after he was convicted of exploiting his position and inciting violence. The BBC's Hugo Bashaga has this report.
5: Ahmed Hassoun's critics labelled him the barrel bomb mufti for his ardent support for the regime. He is the 10th Assad-era figure to be sentenced under the new authorities, who came to power after the former leader was ousted nearly 2 years ago. Bashar al-Assad, who fled to Russia, was sentenced to death earlier this month. The trials have given Syrians some sense of justice in a country where many were frustrated with the lack of accountability for the crimes committed during the brutal civil war. But activists are calling for more transparency on how the verdicts have been reached.
0: And Essendon has officially appointed Mark McVeigh as its new senior AFL coach on a 3-year deal. The 232-game Bombers champion returns after nearly 14 years away from the club, having most recently spent time as an assistant coach at Sydney. In a statement, Essendon president Andrew Welsh says the decision to appoint the 45-year-old was a unanimous one from the club's board. McVeigh will commence work immediately, taking part in player exit meetings in the coming days. ABC News.
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7: Rain and showers across most districts, with heavy rainfall possible over parts of the northeast during the morning. Thunderstorms possible from the eastern Mallee and Wimmera during the morning, extending through central and eastern districts during the day. Severe thunderstorms possible near and north of the Divide, bringing localised heavy rain during the afternoon. A mild day with light to moderate north to northeasterly winds, shifting south to southwesterly later in the day.
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5: Good morning to you. Hope you're well. Coming up this hour, we'll be talking gardening with Angie Thomas from Yates. Always love a gardening chat. Always learn something new every time I do. So we'll take your calls as well on 1300 800 222. 1300 800 222 is the number. A little later on when Angie joins us. And next hour, catching up with a musical hero of mine by the name of, you would know him, or his parents' name was John Wardle, but I knew him back in the day as Jar Wobble. Bassist extraordinaire with Public Image Limited, but these days making really interesting records with his own family as well, including a really fun and interesting rereading of some Beatles classics. We're going to talk to Jar Wobble next hour here on ABC Radio Overnights. Right now, though, it's Water Week, and there's no doubt that as we come to terms with all of the challenges that we face, both in terms of the climate that we have made for ourselves and the cost of living as well, water, the cost of water, the cost of energy to heat that water is becoming a really difficult point, a pressure point within family groups. Now, as part of Water Week, Bernie Emby joins us. He's CEO of TouchGrid, and he's involved in a campaign to help people understand what water costs are about and how better to use their water and to get the better of their shower time. He's the inventor of Shower Star, and he's going to tell us all about that here this morning on ABC Radio Overnights. G'day, Bernie. How are you going?
6: Hi, Francis. How are you?
5: I'm well. It is that thing, isn't it? You know, we used to take for granted we could have a shower for as long as we like it and, you know, didn't think too much about it. But that's not a luxury that we can afford ourselves these days.
6: Yeah. I mean, it's interesting with showers because showers are really the intersection between energy and water. So we often don't think about that so much. We just think about showering as sort of being water-focused. But as we've seen energy prices go up, it becomes much more noticeable the cost to actually heat water. So it's become a sort of a sore point for many households.
5: How much of our energy cost do you reckon are taken up by heating water in our homes?
6: So heating water is generally the second largest consumer of energy. It's a bit behind space heating. So air conditioning or heating the air in your home. So it's the second largest generally in most homes.
5: So that's it's quite a pressure point, particularly when those energy costs go up. You know, if we're not mindful, we can find ourselves paying hand over fist for what we used to think was a fairly manageable cost pressure in the household.
6: Exactly. Yeah. And what we've also, what the research shows quite clearly is, you know, as showering is more than just getting clean nowadays for a lot of people. People use, especially younger folks, they tend to use showers as a way to de-stress, relax. And so we've also seen, you know, water heaters, the tanks have gotten bigger. So in the older days, hot water was much more limited. If you spent too long in the shower, you'd have one of your parents probably knocking on the door saying, "Don't use all the hot water."
5: Absolutely. I got that very loudly on the door in a household of seven of us. Yeah, yeah. Opportunity and time was very limited.
6: Or you'd find a brother or a parent going into the kitchen and turning on the hot water and you'd hear a scream as there was cold water being used coming through the shower.
5: Oh, tick, tick.
6: But a lot of that has gone away now. So a lot of the technology, you get almost limitless hot water. So shower times have extended. People soak in the shower, you know, 10, 15, 20 minutes or even more sometimes. And so the technology's enabled people to have longer showers and you know, people like to, it's become more than just getting clean. People sort of linger in the shower and
5: it's a bit of a sanctuary, isn't it, at times? You can use
6: it is. It is.
5: Very expensive. Well, I'd love to hear from people. 1300 800

0: 1-300-800-222 if you want to give us a call, or 0437-774-774. If you want to tell us about what the politics of showering in your house and how you manage your water consumption, if you're living in a house with lots of young people in particular, or you're just mindful of the cost that's involved, particularly since water has become so expensive and heating water has become really, really expensive, give us a call, 1-300-800-222 or 0437-774-774. And also some memories of how your parents used to deal with you in showering, and whether you got the hurry on or whether you got the tap turned on so that the lovely warm jets of water became ice cold and demotivated you from lingering too long under the shower. Give us a call. We're with Bernie Emby here, CEO of TouchGrid, and he's part of the Shower Star, inventor of Shower Star. Tell us about Shower Star and what it does, Bernie.
1: So Shower Star grew out, our background is really working with energy efficiency and utilities that are helping promote energy efficiency. And we saw that a lot of them were giving out, a lot of the energy utilities and water utilities were giving out shower timers, these little sand timers your listeners might be familiar with. And generally when we were chatting with these folks, they would tell us that most people weren't using them, the shower timers, properly, and they were really looking for a way to really get people to change their showering behavior. So, like, technology has moved on. We've got a few more tools available to us now. We've got, you know, apps, and we've got connected technology now, and so Shower Star is really a modern take on the sort of the traditional sand timer. And there's two things that it does quite differently, because most people, when they have those traditional sand timers, they use them for a day or two and then they forget to use them. So you get into the shower, you're showering away, and you sort of go, oh geez, I forgot to turn it upside down. And the second thing is, if people do remember to turn them upside down, most people don't even notice when it runs out of when you run out of sand or run out of time. So Shower Star was designed to use what we call behavioral science theory, and so the two big differences are one is you clip it onto your shower pipe, and it automatically senses when somebody turns on the tap and starts the timer. And that's a huge difference, because people just, they don't have to change their behavior. They don't have to remember, if you get my drift.
0: Yep.
1: So they just get in, they turn the shower on, it senses, and then it uses a very simple traffic light system, green at the start of the shower, of the shower time, amber halfway through, and red at the end. And it's just got this light system, and it's this process of just giving people a small nudge to say, hey, just be mindful, just remember that this is the shower time, and be aware of it.
0: And what's it time to, or do you set your own time limits?
1: You can set your time, but most utilities really encourage people to aim for a 4-minute shower. That's the universally promoted sustainable shower time.
0: 4 minutes. That's a short shower for most younger people, in my experience.
1: Yeah. Yes.
0: Brutally short.
1: Yes and no. I think there's a couple of things just to point out with that. If you're mindful, when I first started on this journey, my average shower time was about 7 or 8 minutes. And I actually thought there was no way that I could get to 4 minutes. But once you actually become mindful, you get into the shower and you're mindful of time, 4 minutes is actually plenty of time to have a decent shower. The one exception to that is probably girls, women with longer hair. They tend to take a bit longer. They don't do it all the time, but there might be a couple of showers during the week where they wash their hair, they condition their hair, and they need a little bit more time to get that, get the shampoo out of their hair. But generally, if you can aim at 4 minutes, that you're doing really well, and it's very doable.
0: 1-300-800-222 is the number. If you want to tell us about your shower routine, and are you conscious of how much time you spend in the shower, and the expense associated with it. You can also send through text message 0437 774 774. This one's come from George, a text message, and it's a good question because I'm often thinking about this too, particularly in my older home that I live in, and I live upstairs, you know, the shower is upstairs, so water takes a long time to get through the pipes and be warm, so I feel like I'm wasting a lot of water before it even gets warm. How much water do we waste waiting for the hot water to arrive in a shower? That is something that I worry about.
1: That's referred to as structural waste. So generally in the older houses, you have the water heaters focused, located on the other side of the house. It can be sort of quite far removed. And so you have this
0: exactly
1: column
0: my
1: of
0: situation,
1: cold water.
0: Bernie. Exactly my situation.
1: So there's not a whole lot you can do with that. There are some inventions out there that they call them hydroloops, where the water kind of circulates, but those are pretty costly to install. There's a great little Australian invention. It's like a little box that you put in the bottom of the shower. When you run your shower, it just collects the water. It's portable, you know, so you could turn it up and then you sort of walk outside and you can use that on your plants. There are a couple of little things, but generally that structural waste is quite hard to avoid.
0: It is in old properties. It does recall Bernie, those days during some severe droughts about 10, 15 years ago when we were all carrying buckets into the shower and often more than one bucket to try to capture that shower water and reuse it. I mean, we have been through that, haven't we?
1: Yeah, that's... So that was, you know, if you've lived through sort of water shortages, you'll be sort of well aware of, you know, I mean, it's front and center for you. Those sort of actions, putting buckets in the shower, that's to address that structural waste at the beginning of the shower, waiting for the water to warm up. But people were also collecting water during the shower, using grey water and using that on the garden to water flowers or whatever. Plants. During the whole shower, you're trying to capture as much of that water because the water is still very useful for gardens and so on.
0: We haven't really got great at using wastewater from our homes, say from downpipes from showers or baths or even from the kitchen and recycling it and putting it, say, into our gardens. How come we haven't been able to build that into, and this is not a question that you might be able to answer, but it's a question for the universe. How come we not been better at trying to close the loop on that cycle so we do use that water? Grey water, I guess it's called, isn't it?
1: Well, there's rainwater, but there's also the sort of the wastewater, which is kind of not good for, you know, for drinking water, but is perfectly good for use in the garden. There are, as I said, there are some different technologies out there, but they're not built in as standard into homes, and going in and retrofitting them is quite inconvenient. You've got to sort of open up walls and run new piping, and that's generally that's generally quite difficult and costly to do.
0: Bernie, what's your sense of whether new builds are actually incorporating available technologies like the one you're talking about in order to avoid these problems in future?
1: Well, what I see is more that the standards around, you know, the flow rate of showers, the efficiency of toilets. You know, toilets are a really big one in terms of the amount of water that we use to flush. So you've got these, we've had them for a long time here in Australia, the dual flush. You've got the large flush, the small flush. It's now written into the building codes that you've got lower flow shower heads. So the sort of the old days of having 15 litres a minute of water sort of coming through the shower, those are sort of long gone now. So they've been really good. There's been a lot of good progress in terms of water efficiency, some of the basics, the low-hanging fruit built into code. And I think a lot of people now recognize that most of the savings now have got to come from behavior changes, so getting people to be more mindful, thinking about how they use water.
0: Indeed. Bernie Emby's with us. He's CEO of TouchGrid. He's talking to us about our water use, our shower use in World Water Week. A couple of text messages coming through, Bernie, to share with you. 4 minute shower. I'm lucky if my 18-year-old daughter gets out in 24 minutes. That's from Karen from Robertstown. So she has the same issue that a lot of people have. This is an interesting one, too, that's been sent through. I actually turn the shower off once I'm wet due to things I'm going to do the things I've got to do when I need to and turn it back

0: gone to rinse because I don't want to pay for the excess water and I don't want to pay for the power. So that's a very disciplined way to approach showering,
1: yes.
0: But not everybody does that, I'd imagine.
1: Mm.
0: And this one also from Rhonda. I'll just get this to you as well. I only have baths. Only take 4 minutes to run. I get in to soak. I have long hair. That takes over 10 minutes to wash, detangle. I hate the old water torture chamber. Used to use the one bath for my whole family, one by one, just adding a bit more hot water each time, and believe it's efficient.
1: Mm. You generally, so a couple of things. I think the first listener, Karen, I think she said her daughter takes 20-odd minutes. That's not uncommon. So this is not to beat up on the Gen Zers at all, but there's a phenomenon called the everything shower.
0: And tell us about that. What is that?
1: So this is a kind of relatively new phenomenon that has kind of evolved out of social media. And there's influencers that are very sort of focused on cleanliness and aesthetics, appearance. And so the everything shower is a shower where particularly younger girls, younger women will wash their hair. They'll condition their hair. They might use a facial scrub, body scrub. They'll do a manicure, a pedicure. They shave their legs, a whole bunch of different things. There's a sort of a whole grooming ritual that takes place in the shower while the water's running. And that can take anywhere up to 90 or even in extreme cases, 120 minutes.
0: Two-hour shower.
1: Yep. It is extreme. I'm not saying that everybody does it, but if you go and have a look on social media and you talk to youngsters, you'd be surprised how many people do it. It's not something that they do every day, but it might be something that a portion of people do sort of once a week. It's just a grooming ritual. They go into the shower, they spend a whole bunch of time, and they basically do themselves from top to toe. And it's a sort of a general lack of awareness of what the impact on water use and energy use is to have a shower of that duration.
0: It's a lot of water going down the drain, no doubt about it. Hey, Mark in Mwulumbah has given us a call. Mac, I should say. Good morning, Mac.
2: Hey, how you going, mate?
0: How are you approaching your showers?
2: Well, obviously limited, because we grew up that way, where our hot water system was a soup colander on a wood stove.
0: Yep.
2: And we all bathed in the same water. And so consequently, you know, we learned to manage water. But I never pee in the toilet. I've got a big backyard. I pee on my trees. When I'm washing up, I take that water out and put it on my fruit trees.
0: So that water conservation has stayed with you.
2: My water bill's $20 a quarter.
0: Yeah, that's a very disciplined. That's very disciplined. And I guess that's lessons you learned as a younger person, I guess, right?
2: Well, we did, because we didn't have a hot water system. We had a copper to wash our clothes in. All the clothes were washed in the same water. So, you know, consequently, you know, that was the way it was. And we're in a high rainfall area in Mwulumbah.
0: Fair enough. So do you not ever indulge yourself every now and then for a nice long hot shower?
2: We didn't have a shower.
0: You still don't?
2: Oh, we have a shower now. I don't have a bath. Well, baths, no, it's not economical now.
0: Yeah.
2: So I have a short shower. You know, I'm retired. I'm not dirty.
0: Yep, fair enough.
2: So, no, we've always been that way, you know. My bin is, I've got two bags in it when it goes out. You know, we learn to live on nothing. But today's world, we've just lost the plot.
0: Well, we need to get back to being more
2: Scottish.
0: Yeah, good on you. Good on you, Matt.
2: Right,
0: thanks for giving us a call. 1-300-800-222. Bernie MBC, our touch grid is with us. We're talking in World Water Week. Some people sending through some text messages for you, Bernie, as well. Good morning. New South Wales has introduced laws that restrict hot water temperature to 50 degrees and flow rates to a drizzle on all new installations, according to Brian from Maitland. I'm not sure if that's the case, but that's what he's saying. Are you aware of that, Bernie, about the new New South Wales restrictions?
1: No, I'm not. It's not to say that that's not the case. I'm not aware of that.
0: Is it part of the sort of like the management of water to try to restrict the temperature you can heat water to? Have you heard about that before?
1: Yeah. Generally, for energy efficiency purposes, they try and restrict the hot water, the sort of the

0: the holding temperature in a tank. These are sort of tank storage systems. So that is quite common. But again, like as I mentioned before, it is written into the building code what the maximum flow rate is for shower heads. So you will find in certain parts of the country that they do vary from state to state. But you know, when you have a new property, a new build, you'll only be able to get a certain flow rate for a shower. It's typically between 6 and 9 liters per minute.
1: And so shower heads themselves, Bernie Emby, how important are they in terms of a water conservation and making the most of your shower time?
0: Yeah, shower heads are really, really sort of important part of the mix. But that's just looking at flow rate. So that's the amount of water that comes through the shower head. There are other aspects to showering, is also the duration that you spend in the shower. But there's a sort of a balance to be struck with shower heads. So you typically about 6 liters per minute is kind of like the minimum flow rate that works for most people. If you start to restrict water flow beyond that, you generally find that shower duration goes up. So people need to spend a bit more time. They feel like they can't get the shampoo out of their hair. They don't have a feeling of being clean enough and so on. So there's a certain volume of water that you need to be able to feel like you've had a good shower. And that's typically for most people, that's about six to eight, maybe 9 liters a minute, depending on the type of shower head you have.
1: Kez has sent us through a message from Gympie in Queensland. Never mind using the hot water. 20-minute showers will quickly use all your water when you only have tank water to rely on. So that's a very different approach to things, because you need to be mindful of conserving that water. Pete is with us. He's a truck. He's out on the road this morning. G'day, Pete. How are you? Welcome to ABC Overnights.
2: Yes, good morning. It just goes to show a lot of us grew up in that situation, and modern technology meant we didn't have to do it anymore and have just got complacent. But as primary school kids, we'd all have used the same bath water, and a kettle would be poured in to keep the temperature up a bit during that process. We had a wood-fired stove, which was in the kitchen, and so the hot water system pipes went through the back of that stove and the fire kept them warm. And the house was built above ground, so the water that came out of the shower was stored and was then pumped across to the flushing water for the toilet, so the tank that ran there. So we never had clean water in the toilet or on the garden. It was always from some other source.
1: So using every drop in every available capacity.
2: Yes, yeah. And it was I don't know how we can all use the one towel.
1: Hard work. Good on you, Pete. It's that sort of use of grey water, which is something which I think needs to be, once again, more a feature in how we live our lives. But it's been a fascinating conversation. Something as simple as a shower, which we take for granted, but it has, you know, as you said, it has a major impact in both the cost of living, the social environment in homes. If you're arguing over showers, it can get pretty testy. All of those things are into play here, aren't they?
0: Yeah, I mean, most people don't realize just the energy component, how big the energy component is in heating water. So just to sort of put that into context, I mean, like a family of four, for example, if they reduce their shower time from 8 to 10 minutes down to 4 minutes, they could expect to save somewhere between $300 and $900 a year just on their energy costs. So for a lot of families that are doing it tough, that's significant. And that doesn't include the water cost either.
1: No, and in the end, the bottom line will probably get most people's attention to try and focus on change if it's going to save them that amount of money, isn't it?
0: Exactly. Yeah.
1: It's been fascinating talking to you, Bernie. Thank you. If people want to find about more about ShowerStar, where can they go?
0: So, if you go and have a look at our website, it's touchgrid.com, touch grid.com. And there's a whole bunch of videos and a bunch of information there about showering. There's actually a great little calculator. So you can go in and you can put in your, how long you're currently showering for, and what would a,

0: and the type of heating that you have and where in the country you are. And then if you put in a 4 minute shower, you'll be able to see what you'd be able to save in terms of water costs and energy costs. So that's, a lot of people find that quite helpful.
1: Thanks, Bernie. Great chatting.
0: Thank you so much, Francis. Have a good day.
1: You too. Bernie Emby there, CEO of TouchGrid, talking to us about showers, the cost of, and how to get better at doing it as part of World Water Week here on ABC Radio Overnights. Francis Leach with you on this Tuesday morning. G'day.

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0: In a moment, talking gardening with Angie Yates and taking your calls on 1-300-800-222, 1-300-800-222, and your text messages as well on 0437 774 774. 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

0: Ross Wilson, here of Daddy Cool fame, up front of Mondo Rock, back from the early 80s there, and No Time.
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0: Francis Leach with you. Good morning. Time to catch up with Angie Thomas from Yates and talk gardening with you and talk about citrus trees after winter and making sure that they survived the travails of winter and are ready to do their thing again. Good morning, Angie. How are you? Welcome back to the show.
2: Good morning, Francis. How are you?
0: I am well. Hey, I got my first brief whiff of my favourite scent, jasmine, the other day. I know it was a false dawn for spring because we're not quite there, but gee, it lifted my spirits. Just a little touch of jasmine on the wind, and my heart skipped a beat. It was so lovely.
2: Oh, jasmine is one of the most beautiful scents, and it really heralds spring because the jasmine that you're talking about is probably the pink and white flowering jasmine can really start to get its skates on in towards late winter, but it's gorgeous, absolutely gorgeous. Yes, and the scent is quite intoxicating.
0: It is. I love it so much. So more of that, I say. Hey, before we move to the citrus trees, an interesting question following on from our previous conversation about water use. And somebody was asking the question around, reusing water. But if you reuse water, say, from a shower, how would plants go with all the chemicals and shampoos and conditioners that might, seep into our shower water and be reused? Is that an issue, do you think?
2: Look, it can be if you use that water on the same spot in your garden over and over again. So there's one thing that I do. So I'm on tank water myself, so I don't have access to town piped water. So I'm really conscious of saving all the water I can. So what I have we've got two showers. There's a bucket in the shower that collects the cold water before it runs hot. So that water is completely

0: your hose from your washing machine. You can put that out on the garden, but just put it in a different spot each time. I probably would not put it on edible leafy greens, like vegetables, for example, because if you've showered in it, or if it's coming off your clothes, and particularly if you've got a young person or a baby at home, if you're washing nappies and things like that in the washing machine, sometimes that water can contain bacteria or organisms, so you don't want to put it on leafy vegetables, for example, that you're going to eat. But otherwise, grey water is great to use, and particularly if we're going to be heading into an El Niño, like many of the weather forecasters are telling us, we're going to need to make use of every drop of water that we can. So, yes, absolutely, use your grey water.
1: Angie Thomas is with us, taking your calls as well, 1300 800 222, or SMS 0437 774 774. Send your text messages through. And we're talking citrus trees and any gardening question that you want for Angie, you know, fire away, have a crack. We'd love to hear from you. But citrus trees in particular, because citrus trees, they have different cycles. Some citruses, when do they really start to come into their own, and how do we prepare them to be their best selves when their moment's supposed to arrive, Angie?
0: Yeah, so what's happening with citrus at the moment, they are at the starting blocks. So end of winter, beginning of spring, that's when they're going to want to start flowering. And the flowers are the future fruit, so we need to look after those. And also what happens in spring is citrus are going to start growing their new leaves. So at the moment, particularly if you live in an area with cooler winters, citrus might be looking a little bit ordinary, particularly if you've picked all your fruit. And so the tree is pretty bare. Some citrus, their leaves can start to go a little bit yellow in winter, and that's in response to cold, and that's nothing really to worry about. But as soon as the weather warms up, we need to feed our citrus. Citrus are really, really hungry all year, actually, but particularly in spring when they're flowering and producing new leaves. So everybody needs to feed their lemon tree or their orange or their mandarin, and even more so if it's growing in a pot, because potted plants, including citrus, run out of nutrients really, really quickly. So we really want to make sure that we're feeding citrus with a specialised citrus fertiliser that has the right blend of nutrients to promote all the things we need to promote with citrus, like green, healthy leaves and lots of flowers, and set them up for a really great harvest system. So end of winter, beginning of spring, get out your citrus fertiliser. And depending on what product you use, if it's a granular or a pelletised fertiliser every 6 or 8 weeks, or if it's a liquid fertiliser every 1 or 2 weeks, and that really will make a difference. Well-fed citrus are going to give you much better fruit come autumn and winter next year.
1: Do we need to prune our, or have pruned our citruses pretty severely in order to give them the best chance to regenerate? What's the approach to pruning?
0: Yeah, when it comes to citrus, most citrus trees don't need to be pruned at all, actually, which makes them very easy to care for. So most of the citrus that we buy these days are grafted onto what's called dwarfing rootstock. So the trees should really only get to about 2.5 metres tall. If people have got a really old lemon tree in their backyard, they may have got a lot taller than that. But in most cases, pruning is not required. However, you can prune out any dead or dying stems. So if there's any woody material that's no longer got any green leaves on it, you can prune that off. Also, if the tree has got too big, you can prune it down to a more manageable height, because any fruit that you can't reach with an outstretched arm or even a small step, not a ladder. I don't really recommend people getting a ladder out in the garden unless they can absolutely help it. Then prune that off, because if you can't reach the fruit, then it's just going to stay there. So prune it down to a more manageable level. But otherwise, pruning in most circumstances with citrus is really not required. So that makes them really easy to grow. The other thing that people need to be doing in the lead up to spring, and as soon as they start to see some new leaves, there is a really nasty pest that can attack citrus trees. It's called citrus leaf miner. It loves attacking new leaves on citrus, and there's a little tiny insect that lays her eggs on the new leaves. The eggs hatch out into larvae that tunnel through the leaves and make them go

0: all curled and twisted and distorted. And once the leaves are affected, the damage is already done. So it's prevention. So citrus leaf miner needs to be prevented with an oil-based spray. As soon as you see those new leaves, spray the tree with oil-based sprays every few weeks, just until those leaves have hardened off. And that means they won't be affected by citrus leaf miner.
1: Angie Thomas is with us from Yates, talking gardening, talking citrus trees and getting them ready for spring and summer. And Anne is in Indented Head this morning and has given us a call. You can too. 1300 800 222 is our number. 1300 800 222, or SMS 0437 774 774. Send your text messages in. Good morning, Anne.
2: Oh, good morning, Francis. I'm enjoying your show.
1: Thank you.
2: Angie, I have a caffir lime in a large pot. I've had it for about 2 years, and I just noticed it's starting to drop some leaves. I'm thinking it might be overwatered, and I'm wondering if it would be better put in the ground.
0: So caffir limes, or sometimes they're now known as macroot limes. So for listeners, that is the leaves are what's usually used on those lime trees. They're really popular in Asian cooking, like Thai.
1: Yummy.
0: Really lovely lemony flavour, really, really delicious. So, yes, citrus can be overwatered, whether they're out in the garden or in a pot. So if your pot hasn't got good drainage holes, what will happen is that the pot sort of turns into a bit of a bath. The leaves can turn a bit yellow, and they're not going to be looking really healthy, and it gets root rot as well. So you can definitely leave it in a pot. I've got a macroot lime that's been in a pot for about 5 years, and it's quite happy. So maybe try altering the drainage first, even if you've got to sit the pot up on some pot feet to try and get it up away from maybe a saucer with water, if it's sitting somewhere that stops the drainage. But feeding in a potted citrus situation, regular feeding with a liquid fertilizer is really good for potted citrus trees. But I would check the drainage first, Anne, before transplanting it out of the pot, and then hopefully organise all your Thai recipes that are going to use your lime leaves, because hopefully in spring it'll really bounce back.
1: So yeah, I was going to ask you, Anne, how do you use your caffir lime leaves? Because I love it in Thai cooking.
2: Yeah, I love using the leaves, but I also love using the zest in a gin and tonic.
1: Oh, yes.
2: Very nice.
1: I'm with you.
2: have I got time for a second quick question?
1: Yes, go ahead.
2: Oh, I've also got in the ground, I have a citrus that was here when I moved in 4 years ago, and I think it's a mandarin. But its leaves have got that, you know, the yellow patchiness that looks like it's desperately needing some sort of, it's missing something in its nutrients. Have you got any idea what that could be or what I could do for that tree?
0: Yeah, so it's yellowing leaves can be a result of cold, but it's often
2: very
0: a
2: much the veins, you know, the yellowing in between the veins.
0: Right, that's a classic iron deficiency. So not only in citrus, but in other plants as well. If your leaves in general are pale, but the veins on the leaf are still brighter green, it's iron deficiency. So the first thing I would do would feed with a citrus fertilizer, and they will often contain iron in there as well. But if the deficiency is quite severe, you might need to put some extra iron on. So go to your local garden centre or hardware store, look for something called chelated iron. So C-H-E-L-A-T-E-D, so chelated iron. Yes. That type of iron is more readily available than other sorts of iron. And you can apply that, and that gives it an extra dose of iron and makes the leaves beautiful and green. But yeah, you're describing iron deficiency, Anne. So well spotted. And now you know how to treat it.
2: Oh, thank you so much.
1: Thanks, Anne. Thanks for your call. Talk again soon.
2: Bye.
1: 1300 800 222. If you want to join us, Angie Yates talking gardening with us. Angie Thomas, I should say, from Yates talking gardening with us. And we love hear from you and your text messages as well. 0437 774 774. Like this one from Kylie, who's texted through. Angie, she says, good morning. I have a healthy looking lemon tree, but the lemon flesh is a little dry and there's some brown areas in the flesh. I'm wondering if this is a nutrient deficiency or a fungal or insect issue. What do you think?
0: So it could be

0: lack of water and nutrients. So what happens is when a tree doesn't have the right amount of nutrients to draw on, or if at some stage during the really long fruiting process, so if you think that citrus trees are going to start flowering now, they'll have their fruit set by mid to late spring, and then it sits on the tree for 6 months until we're ready to harvest it in autumn and winter. That is a really long time. We need to make sure we're keeping up the moisture and the nutrients during that whole time. So again, the citrus fertilizers have the right blend of nutrients to feed citrus. So that's one thing to check off. Another thing that can cause fruit to develop a bit of a yucky patch or brown inside can be insect pests, and in particular fruit fly. So fruit fly is a really nasty pest. There are Mediterranean and Queensland fruit flies, and the adult flies pierce the skin of the developing fruit and lay their eggs inside the fruit. And I apologise if anyone's a bit squeamish, but those little eggs turn into fruit fly larvae or little maggots, and they can start to destroy the inside of the fruit. And so sometimes what you'll see on the outside of fruit is a tiny pinprick, but then you cut it open and inside is the mess of maggots, unfortunately, in there. So there could be two things going on. So lack of nutrients or moisture, but also check for pests as well. And there are different strategies for reducing fruit fly infestations. There's netting, there's also baiting. It's quite a tenacious pest that needs some multiple solutions to try and get it under control. But hopefully, Kylie, one of those things is true for your lemon tree, but well worth feeding in the first instance, and particularly as the weather warms up and citrus start to get a move on.
1: Elle has texted through and she's asked a question, Angie, about Myria? She says, does the iron issue apply to Myria as well?
0: So maybe a Meyer lemon, so M-E-Y-E-R.
1: That's it, yes. Excuse my bad pronunciation of it.
0: Oh, good. It's a Meyer lemon. There's lots of different types of lemons, but Meyer is one of the most popular. Yes, iron deficiency can affect all sorts of citrus, and including Meyer lemons as well. So if you've got those pale leaves with the dark green veins, iron deficiency, but it's very easily solved. So sometimes your pH in your soil, so that's the level of acidity and alkalinity, could be locking up the iron. So when the pH is not in the sweet spot, in the Goldilocks zone or neutral, about pH 7, it can mean that even though there's iron in the soil, it's locking it up and the plants can't use it. So there's two things people can do, and if Anne is still listening, this is another thing for Anne to try as well as Al, is test your soil pH. Make sure it's in the pH 7 or slightly acidic range. And if it's not, then it can correct it with either adding lime or sulfur to bring it back to that neutral pH. That can make iron more available in the soil, but then also have a look for those chelated iron nutrients that you can buy at your garden centre, and that's going to help solve those pale leaves that people have got on their citrus.
1: Some more SMSs coming through, text messages for Angie Thomas from Yates here, talking gardening. When I cut my apple trees every winter, the bigger branches go black where I cut. Ben wants to know, what am I doing wrong?
0: The thing with pruning cuts, if we can remember, and this is in most trees and not just apples, cut so that you're reasonably close to the branch that's going to develop just under the cut. So it's pruning hygiene, really, because the bigger the stump that we leave on after we've pruned, that is more likely to develop a rot and go brown and woody. But if you're cutting back to a really healthy, plump bud that's going to develop some new growth from that, so not leaving too much of a dead stump where you've pruned, that is the best thing to do. Also with apples, you can, if you prune them in winter, then it's dormant That can help, but also people can also prune their apples during the warmer weather as well, just as a formative prune to make sure that it's growing in a nice open vase shape. But check your pruning technique and make sure you're not leaving too much of a stump below where you've cut. Just look for the really healthy buds to prune just above, and that will hopefully help that problem.
1: Been great fun talking again, Angie. More text messages coming in. I can't get to them this morning. We're running out of time, but I really appreciate you being on the program, and we'll do it again soon.
0: Will do. Happy gardening, everyone.
1: Thank you, Angie. Angie Thomas from Yates. Thank you for all your messages coming through, talking about getting our citrus trees ready to go for summer and spring. And we'll catch up with Angie again soon. Talk gardening again next Tuesday morning here on ABC Radio Overnight. So it's coming up to the latest news very, very soon. Then after that, I'm going to meet one of my heroes from many years ago. He was in a band called Public Image Limited. His name is Jar Wobble. He's got a new record out that he's recorded with some of his children. We're going to talk to him about that before the news, though. Here's Marianne Faithfull and a Stone song, As Tears Go By. Francis Leach with you on this Tuesday morning. G'day.

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0: SBS News with David Rowlands. Western Australian Premier Roger Cook says the Prime Minister understands WA after Anthony Albanese promised not to change WA's GST share. Nick Perpich has the story.
1: Arriving in WA for the first time since an interim productivity report recommended scrapping WA's 2018 GST deal, Mr Albanese was immediately asked what he'd meant when he said the state should get a fair share. The Prime Minister answered there would be no change to WA's GST arrangements whatsoever while he's the Prime Minister. The Productivity Commission had said WA's GST deal was costly and only benefited WA. But Mr Cook has expressed relief at the Prime Minister's pledge.
2: As I've said before, he gets WA.
1: Mr Cook says he'll keep fighting the Productivity Commission's recommendation until its final report due by year's end.
0: Federal Liberal MP Andrew Hastie is backing a technology-neutral approach to powering new data centres, opposing federal moves to tie major projects to additional renewable generation.

0: Debate comes as a $31.9 billion hyperscale data centre is proposed for Queensland's Western Downs, amid concerns about future pressure on the electricity grid. When asked how new data centres should be powered, Mr. Hastie says Australia should prioritise cheaper, reliable energy and remain open to all technologies.
1: I'm very agnostic about what sort of energy we use, whether it's coal, whether it's gas. I'd like to see the moratorium on nuclear power lifted. This is all about getting cheaper power to the Australian people, to families, businesses and industry. And we are unashamedly pursuing cheaper power over climate targets.
0: UK Prime Minister Andy Burnham has called for stronger sanctions on Russia as he visits Kyiv for the first time since taking the role. Ukraine is observing its 35th Independence Day, marking its secession from the Soviet Union, with several European leaders making the trip to the capital, Kyiv. President Volodymyr Zelensky has used the day to thank allies for their support and call for help in bridging a funding gap for its war effort against Russia. Mr. Burnham says Britain will assist Ukraine to develop long-range cruise missiles, but says that much more needs to be done.
2: We need to stop Russia launching missiles in the first place, with sanctions that cut off their military supply chains and support for Ukraine's long-range campaign.
0: US Treasury Secretary Scott Bessent has laid out a fresh sanctions campaign against Iran, warning that every country has a timeline to shut down activities identified by Washington or face economic action. Bessent says President Donald Trump is making phone calls to world leaders with specific requests to cease their interactions with Iran. While not going into the specifics of what sort of penalties would be imposed, Bessent says he expects a major financial institution will be sanctioned by the end of this week. New job seeker resources being launched in Victoria aim to help people with criminal records who are looking to enter the workforce. The website provides information about what can be asked in job interviews and what minor offences are wiped from a person's record after 5 to 10 years. The Rethinking Criminal Record Checks is funded by the Victorian Legal Services Board and was created by RMIT researchers and First Nations organisations. Uncle Michael Mukai Bell from the Windamara Aboriginal Corporation says it's hoped the resource will empower more people to apply for jobs.
3: It's important that, you know, it doesn't stop people from progressing their careers. We've known a lot of people who simply stop once they get a conviction and never really progress further. And I think a lot of that was due to not much information around on a process to deal with that.
0: Elevated levels of the forever chemical PFAS have been detected in groundwater bores supplying Wagga Wagga in southern New South Wales, with authorities yet to determine the source. Melinda Hayter has the details.
4: There are two known PFAS contamination sites within Wagga Wagga, the city's Air Force Base and the Kapooka military area. Late last year, elevated PFAS levels were detected at two groundwater bores. The city's water provider, Riverina Water, has started diluting the raw water, and that's brought the level of PFAS down to within Australian drinking water guidelines. The authority says the city's drinking water remains safe for consumption. The source of the contamination is a mystery.
0: ABC News.

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1: Rain and showers across most districts with heavy rainfall possible in the northeast during the morning. Thunderstorms possible from the eastern Mallee and Wimmera during the morning, extending through central and eastern districts during the day. Severe thunderstorms possible near and north of the Divide, bringing localised heavy rain during the afternoon. A mild day with light to moderate north to northeasterly winds, shifting south to southwesterly later in the day.
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0: The Fab Four taking us on the Magical Mystery Tour here on ABC Radio overnights. On the trip that we're going on now with John Wardle and his new record, which is called Mystic Liverpool, a psychedelic songbook of the Beatles material. We're going to talk to John in a moment, but this is how I discovered John Wardle when I knew him as Jar Wobble. And I was a young guy into punk rock and looking for new sounds. And when I heard this record, it blew my mind, and it's still probably my favourite song of the era. I'm going to play a bit of this for you so you get a sense of what Jar was about back in the day. It's Public Image Limited, the song, the band, and Jar Wobble was the bass player in that band with John Lydon, Keith Levine, and he joins us here online from the UK now to talk about what he's doing in 2026, which is the Mystic Liverpool Psychedelic Songbook. Jar Wobble, John, how are you?
1: Good day, Francis. I'm really good, mate. Thank you. How are you?
0: I'm really well. It's a thrill for me to finally speak to you. I've been a fan for a very, very long time, and I've followed your career with relish. I love what you do. And this is an interesting pivot for you because I never pinned you as a Beatles fan.
1: Well, if you'd said to me just a few years ago I would consider doing a Beatles covers records, I would have said to you that would mean it was the end of my career. It must be like a last desperate measure. But the way things, you never know the way things turn out. And it suddenly becomes something I really wanted to do because the family has a strong connection to Liverpool. Obviously, as you can hear, I'm a Cockney. East End born and bred and all that, but my wife was born in China, moved to Liverpool very like 13 years of age and grew up there. So my father-in-law run a community centre, the youth orchestra, Pagoda Chinese Youth Orchestra. Our two sons trained in that orchestra, so there's a strong Liverpool connection. The father-in-law, Craig Hong Lee, passed away now a few years ago, unfortunately. Huge Beatles fan, had everything he had for the Beatles on vinyl.

0: So that there was that aspect, and also the Beatles psychedelic period in the early 60s, as I was growing up, very young, all the mums and dads loved the Beatles. Everybody loved the Beatles. They were clean-cut boys. It was all fantastic. And even then, I found their music, She Loves You, and all that, a little bit dull. I didn't know why people were so excited by it. And then by 67, they started smoking dope, growing their hair, were going off to India to be with the gurus. Yoko Ono was on board. And now all the mums and dads, all the uncles and aunts and everybody hated them. And that's when Strawberry Fields came out, which marked the psychedelic period for them. And I wasn't allowed to admit to liking it, but I loved it. It was on rotation on Radio One every hour, or every half hour, probably. And I was fascinated with the song, you know. And so that psychedelic Beatles period sort of had a big, huge cathartic effect on me. I was only like 8 years of age, you know.
1: It
0: So
1: made a
0: that's
1: massive
0: the.
1: imprint on you.
0: It did, and that's the potted two-pronged reason as to why we did this record. And I got my sons involved, obviously, because they play Western instruments and they play Chinese instruments and Mongolian, but we could bring an Eastern mysticism to it as well from the Chinese side. And you've already got an Indian kind of vibe there with a lot of those Beatles tracks. Anyway, they were going to India using Indian drones and stuff, you know.
1: Absolutely. Oh, but I imagine that when you were kicking around, in London in the punk scene and, getting into dub and to reggae and whatnot, which was, the synthesis of punk and dub was something which made it pretty special. Liking the Beatles would not have been something that you would admit to publicly, would it?
0: Well, everyone got fed up with the Beatles because they kind of become the way we saw it then. There was like establishment, and it was just so boring and predictable to like the Beatles. To be honest, I was hardcore because my attitude towards David Bowie, even though I like Bowie, but I couldn't understand why everybody, you know, actually lionized Bowie quite as much as they did at that time. And he's a great artist, by the way. I'm not saying he wasn't a great artist, but for me, I was drawn to people like Stevie Wonder. The sound of Philly in America, Tamla Motown, and of course I was picking up on reggae very young. We used to call it blue beat. Ska was the other name for it. So I was very drawn to black music, very drawn to, as of course the Beatles were and the Rolling Stones. That was the kind of inspiration to those British fellas who made great music from it. They converted the black American sounds and made something else that was fantastic out of it. But for me, I preferred black American music. You know, if you know, so that was the world I got lost in jazz. And there was a psychedelic period that I did love at that time, and then I came back to that. And then I was a late returner to the Beatles generally, probably in the 90s and 2000s. I'd hear re-remember because so much of their stuff was hits. Anyway, you'd hear it on the radio. You couldn't get away from it. But some of it as well, I didn't even know, you know. So I'd hear musicians debating whether the White Album or Revolver was the best of their albums. I used to think, I better bone up on this. You know, I was embarrassed to say anything. I've got big gaps in my musical education with white guitar bands. So I work with a guy called John Klein a lot. We run a community thing, actually, in London together, me and John, and he educates me on a lot of he that's his he's a great rock guitar player, and he educates me, helps me get back up to speed with all the white rock music I've kind of missed out on over the years. Because I was into jazz, I was listening to Miles, Lester Young, you know, and listening to a lot of ambient music and stuff. But the psychedelic period of the Beatles, that did really resonate with me at the time, you
1: John
0: know.
1: Wardle's with us, aka Jar Wobble, bassist with Public Image Limited, and also done a whole lot of stuff since his pill days as well. And he's just made a record with his family. It's the Jar Wobble's magnificent Mystic Liverpool, the Beatles Psychedelic Songbook. It must have been great making a record with your kids.
0: Yeah, it's lovely. They're good lads. We get on with them. They're their own men as well, you know. So they work as a duo. Sometimes they work as a

0: Brio with my wife doing more traditional stuff. But they're into, they've just done a jazz record. They're starting to work more and more just off their own back. But they're lovely. It's a pleasure. It's nice when you've got a feeling of continuity, you know, and there's a feeling of continuity there. Me and my wife went through the sort of the rigmarole of trying to put them off of being musicians. So don't be musicians. You won't make any money. So, you know, but it's a mixed message because in a way they could see us having fun and loving music. So it was a mixed message we were giving them, you know, saying, just don't go and get a proper job sort of thing, you know, and study and don't be a musician. It'll just bring you heartache. But of course they were going to become musicians. And it's lovely. We all played together a couple of weeks ago. We done a festival over here, just me and a family and a couple of my other regular musicians. So it's nice. They're good players as well. They're interesting players. You know, John...
1: It must have been fun choosing the tunes for the record because, as you said, that period from Revolver on the Beatles, well, even before Revolver, I guess Norwegian Wood on Rubber Soul was an indication of where things were probably heading. But from Revolver on, I mean, when you think about that, John, I mean, it was only 1963, late 1963, She Loves You, 1965, 66, you get Tomorrow Never Knows. So within 3 years, they have taken a quantum space leap from writing, you know, straight up, you know, 4/4 beat rock music to this wild psychedelic sound that nobody had ever heard before. You were traveling at light speed culturally.
0: It is incredible. I think George Martin was a big part of that. I mean, if you look at a tune like Strawberry Fields, it's no wonder it's such a weird song because it's two tracks put together, melded together, edited together. So there's a kind of weird kind of, you know, it changes key. I think they probably had to tape vary speed to get the tempos right. But it becomes a kind of alchemy of sorts. And from that period, I mean, all that period with some of the arrangements, my late father-in-law, he had all the Beatles, and I just assumed he was just a huge Beatles fan. But John T, my elder son, was explained to me, you know what it was? He was fascinated with the arrangements, and he couldn't work out, you know, he was being poor over the notation, the written music for them, couldn't work out how it was done. And that's because a lot of it was just done with tape collage, I think. And then the notation come after. It's not like somebody sat down necessarily with all the parts and wrote them. It was trial and error using tapes and backward tapes. And by the time they got to Sgt. Pepper, they were in full flow with that, you know. I also think some of that stuff was done on 4-track. I might be wrong.
1: No, it was.
0: But they didn't, you know, which is incredible, you know, it really. I know it was a huge influence on the whole Gazookake from Can, who I work with. He also loved, because of Stockhausen and all that, all the tape element of it, you know.
1: Making most of a limited technology, incredible stuff. Jar Wobble is with us here on ABC Radio Overnights. Can I talk to you about your love of playing the bass guitar? I mean, your sound is so distinctive, and you know, from everything from the work you did with Sinead O'Connor to your Public Image Limited stuff and your stuff with Holger, you know, it has been a love of yours. What was it about the bass guitar that you connected to so intimately?
0: It was the low frequency, I think. So I heard that when I went to blues dances in Hackney, coming out those big reflex speakers, I would actually suck the way the sound wave moved. It would suck your trousers bottoms towards the speaker cone. And it was the bottom of it. You'd feel it in your stomach, and it had a visceral effect on me. It had a very powerful effect.
1: Can I just say, I got addicted to it too. The first time I saw Adrian Sherwood with his On You sound system, and it punched me in the stomach in a way that I'd never felt before. And from then on, I was addicted to dub.
0: Yeah, this is it affects the nervous system. So it must be the vagus nerve and, you know, the nervous systems. We've got the sleep nervous system, and we've got the nervous system, the fight or flight nervous system. I forget what they're called now, parasympathetic nervous system, and you know, and the other one. And that bass has a real effect on it. You know, it really does. And you get that with sound. In the old days where you'd sit in the kitchen chatting with a friend, say, at night, and the refrigerator would be humming in the way old-fashioned fridges would do, and it'll make you sleepy because it's that drone, it's just the frequency. Certain frequencies have a certain effect on the body. So it was purely sonically for me, really, Francis, the bass. That's why I played it. And then the pattern part of it comes in. I was only interested in moving between the dots of the bass. I'd make geometrical shapes on the bass and make patterns out of the notes geometrically, as well as using the open strings, i.e. not pressing down onto the frets with every, not with every note I play, trying to play open resonant strings as much as I could. And this made geometrical shapes. And by chance, a lot of those, you know, it's kind of modal, but a lot by chance, a lot of that falls into the sphere of sort of A minor, E minor, and most, probably the greater majority of successful rock and pop and blues songs and soul songs are in those two keys, you know. So I kind of wasn't thinking that. I was just worked everything called pattern mode.
1: Yeah.
0: So I wasn't at all thinking of chords, you know. With Public Image, even before I got into the band, I was thinking in an abstract kind of way and thinking not to worry about chords and just to make patterns and to make something think kind of vertically. So this same thing comes at you time and time again. And it's like standing in front of a big Rothko painting.
1: Mm.
0: You know, you're taking the whole totality of that thing in at that time. So it's what they now call an immersive experience. It's like you want to lose yourself. It's like when I look at the ocean, what you're yearning for, I realised one day, and I loved staring out at the ocean as probably most of us do, is yearning for death. Not in a sort of morbid way, but you're learning for the particular, going it back into the general. Does that make sense?
1: Yeah, you know, it does.
0: You know.
1: John Wardle is with us, a.k.a. Jarwobble, speaking to us here on ABC Radio Overnight. It's about his new record, which he's made with his boys. It's called Mystic Liverpool. We're going to hear a song from it soon, the Beatles Psychedelic Songbook. Before we do, though, I want to talk to you about the Public Image Limited days, because those were so important to me as they were to you. The records in particular, like Metal Box, sound like nothing that's ever been recorded.

0: ordered before or since. And yourself, Lydon, and also Keith Levine, the guitarist in particular, hit upon a sound that was a template for you know, so we still hear it today with post-punk rock bands of the 21st century. But was it by happenstance or what was it, alchemy? What, how did that record or that sound develop? Because it, a bit like, I guess, Australia's birthday party, it just, nothing has sounded like it before or since.
1: Yeah, do you know, I think you've got to be so careful looking for a primary cause in life. So often we look for the primary cause of something. I think there are a number of factors. Firstly, didn't have a manager. Could you imagine one of those tough guy managers, you know, from the, you know, from the 70s? What, you're going to go into a studio without any song? Get out of here. You're not spending the money like that, you know. Or you'd have a hard A&R man at a record company. No, no, no, we're not having, you've got to have a producer. You know, you'd have some guy, you've got to have the songs, man. No, no, no, you know, you're going to do this. Well, we didn't have any pressure like that because we were so headstrong, we could do what we wanted. And you had Richard Branson, head of Virgin, who was really, let's indulge ourselves. So you had all that. If you'd had a proper manager or, you know, the tough A&R guy, or you'd have a tough record company owner who would have heard, you know, the first couple of tracks and said, right, stop this now. You know, we're not progressing until we get in a producer. They did try, I think, to get the early days of the first album to get producers in, but it just didn't work out, you know. So, I mean, Peel was agony to be in as it went on because the business side of it was so terrible. It was really poor. But the good side of that meant we didn't have, you know, musically, we could do what we wanted, you know.
0: Are you still really proud of those records?
1: Yeah, very much so. You know, I was very lucky as well because I was a novice player. Keith had been playing for a few years. You know, I think he'd had lessons and he'd worked as a roadie for Steve Howe from Yes, I think, at one point. So he'd kind of been around the block. Was the most interesting of all those kind of guitarists because he, I think as well, found, he was very bright and I think found, you know, the regular punk music of the day was, it was for such a radical movement, the actual music was quite conservative, really. There were some great records, don't get me wrong, you know, Spiral Scratch, the Buzzcocks. I still love New Rose by the Damned, you know, so there's still stuff I love from that period, but generally it was quite a conservative sort of thing. It wasn't very imaginative. And John's lyrics at that time actually weren't lyrics, they're prose. They're more akin to Samuel Beckett, I think, you know. So it was a really special thing, you know. It was very dark at time as we started to make Metal Box around the band. I really didn't like the way the two of them behaved in life generally with people. It wasn't my cup of tea at all. And John was an old mate of mine, but by that point it's like I didn't like what was going down at all and the kind of people we had around us. But in the studio we would still get to it, and that was the important thing.
0: Yeah.
1: And I was a novice player, and I would come out with the lines and they didn't ever try to correct it or change it. I was able to, they would just say, that's great, and then make something around it.
0: I mean, it's a mad time. I mean, people don't realise, John, that you released that album, Metal Box, in a metal canister, which was basically what you would see for film stock, for like you would get a film reel out of, which must have cost Richard Branson an absolute arm and a leg every time one of those things went out.
1: Well, do you know something? It's funny. Scottish guy I'd become friends with was involved with Virgin at that time, and he was telling me, quite honestly, he was against it. They were like, this is incredible, we can't, the cost of it's too high. Branson, I'm told, was the guy that was like, yeah, let's do it. You know, he had a sense of devilment. I think a lot of the people at the company like, this is commercial suicide, we can't do this. But they did, you know. The funny thing was, we got the box made, and I think that we all forgot about having some kind of paper that give you liner notes that gave you information on the tracks. I think maybe we were the viewer, you don't really need one. So the shame of it was that this lovely box with this cheap photostated red and white list of tracks and credits, you know.
0: It was all
1: chucked in as a, as a kind of art.
0: Well, it's iconic. It remains probably one of the greatest sort of packagings of a contemporary record ever.
1: Well, Dennis Morris.

0: photographer was a big part of that. He did the photographs for the first album, and he was a big part of the Metal Box thing. You know, I can still remember the day I was with John and him at Gunter Grove, and we were discussing doing something different, having a container. So he got round to let's not have cardboard, let's have a container of some kind. And we was like, what can you do? Glass, wood, don't know. And then we looked down, there was a film canister in a room. You know, that you'd have the old sort of 16 mil filming. And it was like, hey, what about something like that? And that's how it started. And Metal Box, Dennis lived around the corner from the Metal Box factory in Clapton in East London. So that's where the name Metal Box come up.
1: Magnificent. It's wonderful. Hey, but it hasn't been all wine and rose. I mean, you've had to have a real job along the way. Were you driving tube trains for a while there?
0: Yeah, I was, yeah. Well, I got into Peel, which was great, and then had enough of it, like Metal Box, which is actually, looking back, was a great time to leave, I think. You know, it was kind of the best time to go. You know, you made it something really special. In a way, it means you can't sully it. Does that make sense?
1: Absolutely. You know, yep.
0: You've kind of good.
1: Completed the mission.
0: Yeah, left. Went back. Did go back just to wait to see American tour. Well, I wanted to see America, especially New York. Went back to our headquarters, stormed in, took the shoebox full of cash the band's money was in. It was in a secret compartment. I knew where that was, and I stormed out with that, with large denomination notes. So that was my last sort of act with Public Image Limited. And then I went to work with Holger and Jackie, you know, we canned very quickly, which was fantastic. So can you imagine how lucky I've been? And I haven't masterminded any of it. It was a friend of mine, Angus McKinnon from the NME, put me in contact with, introduced me to Holger and Hildegard, the manager in Westbourne Park at a curry house one night. So I hit it off with Holger, take him into a studio in London. We become really friendly. He's like a teacher to me, really, you know. And then he took me over to Kelowna, worked with Jackie. Jackie Liberzay, to this day, the most impressive musician, like a kind of guru, master, drummer, incredible. The nearest thing to him is my son, John, actually, you know, with the style I play. He's just something else. Just, I could talk about Jackie all day long. He was incredible. And then like Forrest Gump, I washed up in New York. I was on island by then. I washed up in the loft scene in New York with Francois Gavorkian. I was touring over there and met Francois. So he's a big dance guy. So then we made Snake Charmer. So everything was going great. And then in the 80s, I was drinking, starting to do drugs again. I jacked it in when I left Pills, uppers, really, you know, like powders, cocaine, speed. Bad news. These called them Class B drugs. They should be Class A for the damage they do to you, you know, at that time. And drinking too much, obviously. And as well, I think, you know, synth bass came in. You had those status basses where you had people sort of funkier kind of slapping style. Heavy bass was out of vogue. And I tend to catastrophize everything. So my issues are that the game's over for me suddenly, you know, not, oh, this is just a difficult year. The game's over. I'll never work again. I still, every year, I think this is maybe the last year. Anyway, I stopped drinking. You know, I kept making music, but stopped drinking. I made an album called Psalms, half in drink, half in sobriety, and then carried on working music part-time. But I got a job on the underground, the station staff first of all, and then they put me on the train, said, do you want to go on the trains? So, yeah, I was a guard, but I drove the train. You have to drive the trains as well. So, and I was well on my way to getting motorman's papers, like be a driver. And I was touring. I'd done a couple of tours, you know, when I was working anyway, and I just got back into the game full-time. I got to the point where I'll give it another year, I said to myself. And if I don't have a major contract by then I'll retrain in something. But 3 months later, I had a record that just a couple of records had come out. But then I got a major deal again. So I'd done a year or so on the underground, and then I'd done a driving job for a courier company delivering paper. And then I was back, you know,

0: doing what you should be doing.
1: Yeah, that was about 1990-91. So I've had a good old run since then, touch wood, where I've been able to make my living and do exactly what I wanted to do. But I can remember those early starts working on the underground, and I worked nights as well, and I loved it. You know, it was. I love being back involved in life. You know, when you've had addiction issues, yeah, and you get back involved in regular life, it's absolutely fantastic.
0: Well, we're glad you did, and we're glad you've made this record. And I just want to say thank you for coming on the program and having a chat with me, because I remain a huge fan of your work, and I'm so glad that you've been able to make this record with your boys. And we're going to play your version of Strawberry Fields Forever. Do you want to talk to us about the approach of this in making this your favourite Beatles tune and having a run at this, because it must have been a little bit intimidating taking on this song?
1: Well, you know what? The big mistake you could make is, right, we're going to have to throw everything, the kitchen sink, at it. And you think, just be yourself. So don't try and, you know, actually try to play as sparsely the bass as possible. Make the notes count for something. Carry the tune on the bass, really. But you've got, my wife plays Kisheng on it. So it's Chinese harp. And it's like, let's just play the song, the bare song, pay tribute to it and keep it simple whilst being yourself. That's it. So it means it's quite sparse, got that Eastern kind of Chinese flavour to it, dubby Chinese kind of flavour, very sort of Eastern, very, very trippy, really, you know?
0: Beautiful stuff. Great to talk to you, and all power to you. Love your work, and stay well and healthy. And I might have to come and pay a visit to that outreach stuff you're doing in London next time I'm there. It sounds like you're...
1: Anytime you're there, it's at Wimbledon Library, yeah, back of the library. We built a studio. We got some smashing players come down here. We do it every other Monday in live. Every other Tuesday. If you want to come, Francis, we'll make a record with you.
0: Oh, there you go. That'd be awesome.
1: Me and John Klein, we record with people, and we put the stuff out via Cherry Red as well. It's a lovely group of people down there.
0: I'm going to take you up on that for sure. Good on you, Jar. Great to talk to you, my friend.
1: Thanks, Francis. Thanks, mate.
0: John Wardle there, a.k.a. Jar Wobble, bassist with Public Image Limited, these days making beautiful records like this. The album is called Mystic Liverpool, the Beatles' psychedelic songbook, and here he is with his boys and their version of Strawberry Fields Forever.

0: suitably psychedelic. Jawabul, the Beatles' psychedelic songbook, and his very unique version of Strawberry Fields Forever here on ABC Radio Overnight's Francis Leach with you. Coming up in a moment, the State of the Nation, we'll have a look at some of the bigger stories that have been making news in the last 24 hours. And after that, Kate Mead, ABC reporter, will join us after the latest ABC News.
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0: Time to have a look at the state of the nation on this Tuesday morning, and the Sydney Swans saga continues to rumble on. Yesterday, the AFL announced that the five players who have been connected to that incident at the Pullman Hotel in Sydney, of course, no charges have been laid in relation to that yet, but the five players who have been banned by the Sydney Swans will not be invited to the Brownlow Medal. And AFL CEO Andrew Dillon finally made a public statement on the issue. The ABC's David Mark had a look at events yesterday.
2: Quite simply, respect for women is not negotiable. And the actions of five players have fallen well short of the standards our game expects and our community deserves.
3: Five Sydney Swans players have been suspended by their club for holding a late-night drinking session at a Melbourne hotel. Victoria Police is continuing an investigation into an allegation of sexual assault. No charges have been laid or arrests made. The AFL is letting the police investigation play out, a point Andrew Dillon was keen to make.
4: Look, those matters at the moment are under the police investigations. The police investigation will run its course. You know, the police investigation, we don't know where that will go.
3: There are still questions. The ABC understands there were drugs in the Pullman hotel room, along with four other men who weren't Swan staff members or players. Dillon says it's not necessary to drug test the players now.
4: A hair sample that would be taken, it goes back 3, 4, 5 months. We've just undergone an extensive review of the illicit drugs policy, and we've launched that, and that'll be taking effect from this off-season.
3: He also revealed the five players won't be invited to the Brownlow medal count.
4: They are still eligible for the Brownlow, but they're under a club suspension, which goes until the end of the season.
3: It could make for some awkward moments on Brownlow night, when the likes of Isaac Heaney and Chad Warner get umpires' votes. But for now, the Swans men's team can lay low after getting through the worst week in the club's history. Their next match is the qualifying final against the Brisbane Lions in 12 days' time.
0: ABC Sports' David Mark there with the latest on the Sydney Swans drama. Meanwhile in Tasmania, Spirit of Tasmania 4 has arrived in its home port of beautiful Devonport for 2 days of testing. Now, it was a course celebration following years of delays and cost overruns associated with the ferry replacement program. TT Line Chair Ken Kanofsky explained to Tasmania Morning's presenter Leon Compton what's next, including when the fuel levy on tickets will finish and when Spirit of Tasmania 5 will actually make an appearance in Devonport.
5: Absolutely. I mean, we were blessed yesterday morning with great weather, but I mean, we've simulated and our captains are trained to perform that manoeuvre in all weathers. Very, very rare that we can't berth.
6: Look forward to the 31st of October and the sort of official full noise, full operation sailing of the Spirits. How many more times will there be tests?

0: In the Mersey between now and then, should we expect more of this?
1: Yeah, absolutely. Spirit 5, we're planning to bring Spirit 5 into the Mersey in September, and then getting close to the formal date, there'll be a number of test sailings where the vessel will actually come in, a berth, and then leave again. So just like it would in normal operations. So, but the next time in the Mersey will be Spirit 5 will come in for wet testing with the gantry in September.
2: Sounds like it's going to be some kind of sight to see Spirit 4 doing a three-point turn to park there in the beautiful Mersey River in Devonport. Good to see it back in action, though. That was Leon Compton from ABC Tasmania Mornings talking to Ken Konofsky of TT Lines about Spirit 4, which has arrived at its home port in Devonport. It's the State of the Nation. Francis Leach with you here on this Tuesday morning. Have a look at some of the stories that are happening around the country in your neighbourhoods. Now in Adelaide, Adelaide City Councillor Philip Martin is seeking the green light for a car noise camera trial, which would include strips such as O'Connell Street, North Adelaide, to catch out hoon drivers. Now, the idea is there are also other locations throughout the city to be included, like Hull Street. The recording of the noise would trigger the camera to snap the number plate. Here is Adelaide City Councillor Philip Martin explaining to ABC Adelaide how the cameras would work.
3: A relatively new piece of technology. Noise cameras, they have microphones that are multi-directional and which, with an AI algorithm, detect noise which is above the excessive noise limit that is set by EPAs in all states, including South Australia. They've been trialled in New South Wales, and Victoria announced in April that it was setting up seven across metropolitan Melbourne to try and see if it's a way of reducing hoon driving. Sounds good to me.
4: Have you turned your mind as to within the Adelaide City Council area where these sort of cameras could be deployed?
3: Oh, well, look, I have a very personal view about that, primarily in O'Connell Street, where a lot of the complaints I receive and others receive come from. But there are also other locations throughout the city, including Hutt Street. Generally, wherever there is the potential for cars or motorbikes to open up from a stationary position, and that generally means a long stretch of road, you will find hoon behaviour. And interestingly, the New South Wales study found that 55% of those recorded breaching noise level were the same vehicle doing it repeatedly, and 55% again breaching noise level limits were motorbikes, which represent 4% of the registrations in New South Wales.
2: That's Adelaide City Councillor Philip Martin talking about the use of a different kind of camera, a noise camera, to catch hoon drivers and having those installed on the streets of Adelaide. It's State of the Nation. Francis with you on this Tuesday morning. Let's turn our attention back to sport and big news in the world of rugby league overnight with Brisbane Broncos captain Adam Reynolds ending his NRL career sidelined by injury after he failed a fitness test ahead of Thursday's game against the Melbourne Storm. Now, the Broncos have two games left. The Storm clash marks their final home game of the year, so no home game send-off for Reynolds. He'd hoped to overcome a calf injury to play on Thursday in a bid to farewell the stadium he has called home since 2022. He's had a great career. He's played 323 NRL games over 15 seasons.

0: after injury to play on Thursday in a bid to farewell the stadium he has called home since 2022. He's had a great career. He's played 323 NRL games over 15 seasons.
1: I felt like I was good, but after having conversations with Madge and the medical team, they thought it was the best interest to obviously rest up. They're a bit concerned about the amount of training that I've done. I've been limited in the last couple of weeks. So unfortunately, they were pretty concerned with the amount of training I've done in the last couple of weeks. I've only sort of completed the training session today. Although I felt fine, they were quite concerned, you know, how I was going to pull up or if I was going to get through. And they didn't want the lasting images of me getting carried off the field or whatnot. So, you know, I don't think 20, 30 minutes defines, obviously, the career I've had. It would have been nice to go out at Suncorp Stadium in front of our members and fans. It's been such a great ride over the last 5 years. And though I felt fine, they were quite concerned, you know, how I was going to pull up or if I was going to get through. And they didn't want the lasting images of me getting carried off the field or whatnot. So, you know, I don't think 20, 30 minutes defines, obviously, the career I've had. It would have been nice to go out at Suncorp Stadium in front of our members and fans. It's been such a great ride over the last 5 years. And in saying that, I'll still be there on Thursday night to say my thank yous and, move on into the future.
0: Retiring Brisbane Broncos star Adam Reynolds there here on ABC Radio Overnight. That's State of the Nation for now. Kate Mead to update us with the stories that are going to be in the news today very soon. But first, Radio Overnight. That's State of the Nation for now. Kate Mead to update us with the stories that are going to be in the news today very soon. But first, this is Train and Drops of Jupiter. Good morning. Love that.

Drops of Jupiter from Train here on ABC Radio Overnight. It's coming up to the latest from the ABC newsroom. Kate Meeb will be in, ABC reporter, after the news to look at the day ahead and what to expect. We'll also catch up with Mike Girardi, independent finance consultant in New York. He'll set up the markets for us as well. So that's all to look forward to here on ABC Radio Overnight. It's Francis Leach with you. Hope you're having a good morning wherever you're getting up to. See you soon.

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0: sanctions against Iran, warning that every country has a timeline to shut down activities that have been identified by Washington or face economic action. Donald Trump's Treasury Chief, Scott Bessent, says the president is making phone calls to world leaders with specific requests to cease their interactions with Iran. Bessent says he expects a major financial institution will be sanctioned by the end of this week. He also claims every avenue Iran has used to smuggle oil and evade sanctions has been mapped by his team.
1: Beginning today, the actions of Treasury and other agencies will tighten the noose and block every potential source of revenue that funds the IRGC and the evil Iranian regime.
0: Federal Liberal MP Andrew Hastie has publicly split with his Western Australian colleagues over how the party should fight One Nation in this weekend's Secret Harbour state by-election. WA Liberal leader Basil Zemplis has said Labor losing the seat would still represent a victory for his party, even if One Nation wins. Mr Hastie rejects that strategy, saying the Liberals should fight to win every race and never signal otherwise to the electorate.
2: I don't accept this idea that a win for One Nation is a win for the Liberal Party. We're fighting for our lives, and we should be fighting for every single vote in Secret Harbour. Well, Basil Zemplis said that, you know, a win for One Nation would be an opportunity. I don't see that at all. I think we should be fighting to win in every contest we enter, or we shouldn't enter the contest.
0: The Productivity Commission says a state's contribution to the national economy should be kept separate from how GST revenue is distributed. It comes as Prime Minister Anthony Albanese reiterates his support for the current system, assuring Western Australia that the 2018 deal will remain in place. The Commission's interim review says those changes distort horizontal fiscal equalisation by giving WA special treatment. Productivity Commissioner Angela Jackson says any recognition of a state's broader economic contribution should be handled outside the GST system.
3: The system of GST distribution is part of the broader horizontal fiscal equalisation system. Going to those broader questions about, you know, the individual contribution of states to the national economy and whether or not they need additional recognition, that should be done outside the HFE system.
0: A conservationist based in Indonesia says the expansion of agricultural land on the archipelago is a key factor in the increasing intensity and prevalence of fires. Hundreds of fires are burning on the islands of Borneo and Sumatra, with authorities making more than 70 arrests at the weekend in relation to their origin. Dr. Kamel Lano Sanchez, CEO of the Natural Rehabilitation Initiative, says small landholders are behind a major expansion of highly flammable peatland.
4: It's not so much the industries that did expansion years ago, perhaps 10, 15 years ago. Now it's the smallholders. They just clear the land by burning it because it's just cheaper, and that's really causing a lot of problems, but also climate change.
0: A citizen journalist in China appears to have uncovered a major food supply scandal, with authorities confirming that formaldehyde has been used to preserve cabbages on certain farms. China correspondent Alison Horn takes up the story.
5: He managed to get his hands on a few of these cabbages, sent them off for testing, and it showed that they had formaldehyde on them. Following this video being posted on social media, it caught the attention of authorities, which immediately launched an investigation, and they have confirmed that several cabbages have been found to have been affected and have this formaldehyde chemical in some sort of capacity. It's really hard for us to know exactly how widespread this is. It's not the kind of information that authorities are giving out.
0: Carlton says they're confident they can do some damage in the AFL finals as they prepare to take on Melbourne in a wild card game at the MCG on Saturday night. After a troubled start to the season, the Blues finished 10th, meaning they'll face the 7th placed Melbourne Demons in the new wild card round. The Rising Star nominee Billy Wilson, who got 18 touches in the Blues' 37-point win against Fremantle on Saturday, says he's excited for the knockout match.
6: The weekend just gone was real loud, so it echoes under that roof, so I'm sure it's going to be very loud at the G, but I don't think it changes my thoughts too much just to attack the game, just how I have been.
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8: Rain and showers across most districts, with heavy rainfall possible over parts of the northeast during the morning. thunderstorms possible from the eastern Mallee and Wimmera.

0: Barra during the morning, extending through central and eastern districts during the day. Severe thunderstorms possible near and north of the divide, bringing localised heavy rain during the afternoon. A mild day with light to moderate north to northeasterly winds, shifting south to southwesterly later in the day.
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3: 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Building sandbags at the moment.
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5: Good morning to you. Welcome to your Tuesday morning. Kate meets up next to talk through the stories of the day and set you up for your Tuesday. And in order to do that, you need to know how the markets are shaping up as well. And Mike Girardi joins us, independent finance consultant in New York City. Good morning, Mike.
6: Hello, Francis. Happy Monday to you in New York here. How's everything there?
5: Everything's pretty well here. What about there in terms of how the markets are shaping up after the weekend?
6: You know, it's not much of anything today. U.S. stocks are mixed, generally range-bound today. Investors are, I guess, positioning themselves ahead of, we have some high-stake corporate earnings due out this week and comments from the Fed chairman later in the week. Semiconductor names like NVIDIA, Micron, and Broadcom are all leading losses today. Traders are holding back ahead of NVIDIA's critically important quarterly report, which is due out later in the week. And that alone could bring down the market if they disappoint. So stay tuned. Fed Chairman Kevin Warsh will be speaking on Friday at the Jackson Hole Economic Symposium, and traders will be looking for guidance on inflation and future interest rate trajectory. On the plus side, we have crude oil prices, which have eased a little bit. That's helping inflationary fears. But actually, that's being offset, I think, today by the fact that President Trump is raising pretty aggressively tariffs on our neighbor to the north, Canada. After a mixed European close, we have the Dow Jones Industrial Average here at 3 o'clock, up 159 points to 53,436, or 0.3%. But the S&P, the broad market's down 0.2%, and the tech-heavy NASDAQ's down 0.6%. Crude oil currently down $1.89 to $85.17. Gold up $13 to $46.93.60. Silver's down $1.02 to $68.51, and copper's up a penny to 6.597. The Aussie's down a little bit, down 0.2% in our market to 71.47. And looking ahead, your market's poised to open a little bit higher, up about 11 points.
5: Thank you, Mike.
6: That's all she wrote, Francis.
5: Have a great week ahead.
6: Okay.
5: We'll talk
6: soon. You too, buddy. I'll talk to you soon.
5: Bye-bye. Mike Girardi there in New York City with us here on ABC Radio Overnights.
1: This is Overnights with Francis Leach.
5: And from New York to Studio 303 in Melbourne and across the nation, Kate Mead, ABC reporter, joins me on this Tuesday morning. How are you, Kate?
7: Yeah, very well, Francis. How are you?
5: I'm really well. Got to speak to one of my musical heroes a little while back. That was always a bit of a thrill.
7: Oh, my gosh. That sounds fantastic. Is that all you're going to say? Who was it?
5: Jar Wobble. Okay. It was in a band called Public Image Limited when I was young and brave and crazy. Still making good music now. But I love doing that sort of stuff.
7: Yeah. Do I need to go and look them up?
5: Yeah, don't.
7: Okay.
5: I know the terrain.
7: You've just put it up on a pedestal and said, I'm really pumped up.
5: Prepared,
7: this is what I did.
5: Be prepared for an adventure.
7: Okay. Yeah. Okay. Maybe if I get some downtime later on today, I'll check them out.
5: Speaking of music, ARIA charts, there's a bit of action going on there. This is really important story, isn't it, around copyright, protecting artists, you know, their IP and making sure they can still make a living. What's going on?
7: It's a discussion that's been happening for quite some time, but now that decision has been made. So ARIA, the Australian Recording Industry Association, have now announced that they will be banning AI-generated music from this Friday on the charts. Now, AI music being the song has to wholly be made using AI. So some songs can still make it onto the charts if they use parts of or there's a little bit that have been used. But if it has, and they also have strict guidelines around that. So it has to be lawful and properly authorised. So proper crediting where credit's due and those types of things have to be in place there. But full songs just made with AI will not be allowed on the charts anymore. And this really, you know, it really hit its peak just in July. There were two songs on the... Comes after a song that was produced...
5: That's okay.
7: It went number four. It was number four on two of the AI charts in July. And so, yeah,
5: artists A fully artificially intelligent created song.
7: Yeah, yeah, made that list. So, yeah, so that was really the peak. But I think it's been peaking for some time. But that's really good news. It's good news for us, music lovers. It's good news for the artist. It's good news all the way around for the industry.
5: I wonder how they work out or how they're going to be able to guard or police what is and what isn't artificially intelligent AI-generated music.
7: Well, can't they do that now with our essays that the kids, you know, upload when they're at university, that, you know, the machines that are making the AI can tell if it's been made by AI? Isn't there a machine?
5: So we're going to rely on artificial intelligence to tell us whether artificial intelligence has been making music. What happens when the artificial intelligence starts talking to one another and they collaborate to cheat?
7: Yes. Well, isn't that kind of already happening as well in some in other areas?
5: It's utterly terrifying to
7: think about. It is utterly terrifying, but... You know, you talk about being able to interview an artist that you or a band that you absolutely adore and it's put you on a real high today. What happens when we don't have those creatives? You know, like I'm an old Joan Baez and Paul Kelly, all our writers that take you on a journey when you listen to their music. What would we do if they weren't here?
5: Is it a generational thing? I mean, do young people care who's making the music, or is the music different now? Is it used differently? Is it more functional? Like you just put it on in the background. You don't really engage with it on the same personal level. And that's not saying that everyone's like that, but there's a certain function of music now where it's just wallpaper. Or am I just sounding like a really old man?
7: I just sounded like a really old man. Because isn't that part of our role if we're a parent to have our children passionate about, here, listen to this song. This is what I listen to. I realised on Saturday night I was listening to a radio station that was on jukebox hits and it went right back to the 60s. So there was a little bit of Beatles in there, but not a lot. And I was amazed at how many songs I was singing along to. My husband was laughing at me and I just thought, no, because mum and dad played this music to us. They made us care. You know, they
5: connected with it.
7: They did. I mean, mum was a huge Dolly Parton fan. So we.
5: On your mum.
7: We didn't just play the music. We knew that she grew up in the mountains with this really big family and they had no money and she had a coat made that she thought was really wonderful. You know, we ended up caring because mum and dad cared. And
5: has mum been to Dollywood yet?
7: No, she hasn't. I think it would have absolutely been on her bucket list. But, yeah, maybe I might go.
5: I think you should.
7: Go for you, mum.
5: Okay, so that's happening. So that's a relief for artists who...
7: Well, it's another step, right, in the right direction.
5: Can I just say on that also, it's interesting that it's an industry decision when it comes to artificial intelligence to try to regulate itself. So this particular sector... The creative arts and the music sector has decided it's not going to wait for some sort of federal legislation to try to provide guardrails here. It's decided to act in and of itself, knowing its industry probably best and what it needs to do and taking measures to try to protect artists because they're ahead of the government in that sense because they know their own backyard better.
7: And it's what they can control. They get to control those charts. That is their domain and they can do that.
5: This is interesting. Why be so pious? From John in Coburg. There is one national presenter on the ABC who plays an AI-generated song in full every week as the intro to his program. Well, that's fair enough, if that's your thing.
7: Maybe had it made for that program for that purpose. I don't know.
5: Music I've heard just sounds a bit like AI slop, the same way that the sort of memes generated by AI, they're kind of impressive, but you absolutely know that it's just been computer generated.
7: Hand on heart, is there anything better when you go to a live concert and the artist sits down maybe at a piano or holding a guitar and they say, I wrote this song when I was going through a period in my life and this is what was happening and this is what I want to share with you. And if you've ever been through this, I'm going to take you on the journey now I'm with you.
5: I don't know. You could sit down and say, I wrote this song talking you
7: sad.
5: To an app.
7: Sad, sad happy, emoji. Had need a party. Cool, write me a song.
5: Cool emoji. Angry face. Eggplant.
7: Yeah. Yeah, you didn't write it, by the way.
5: You just memed a song. You just used emojis to write the song.
7: Anyway, as you said, maybe we are getting it wrong. Maybe the kids do want this. Maybe we do sit with the dinosaurs. I don't think so.
5: Still buying
7: vinyl. We'll keep fighting.
5: I'm still buying vinyl records. I'm so lost back in the day. Such an old man. Hey, AFL Awards tonight. So this is not the Brownlow Medal. This is a different set of awards. What's happening?
7: Yeah, yep. So look, tonight is the things like the All-Australian selection get announced tonight. They have the Coleman Medal. They have the Rising Star. They have Coaches Association Awards. This will be a big night. Now, I've been in the past, and I will say to you that I was sent off my little email to say, yes, I wouldn't mind coming along to this. You know, just I've always been interested, number one, so I've been in the past, but thought this year, oh, maybe this would be a good one to go. No media in the room this year. So media can be on the red carpet, no media in the room. So media are going to be out in a separate room, so a green room. So that's not uncommon, but usually media would be seated at a table and they would watch the whole night kind of play out in real time. You would be able to, that was part of the reason why I love to go too. You could go and catch up with your heroes and say well done and have a bit of a chat, maybe even jag a little interview there, you know, while everyone was really relaxed, but no one in the room tonight. And I can't say hand on heart that that is because of the scandal that is engulfing Sydney at the moment. As we know, Andrew Dillon just yesterday in his press conference said, you know, these awards, then these men that are a part of this alleged sexual assault are not going to be eligible for the All-Australian. They can have Brownlow votes that are in, you know, less than a month's time. So, you know, there is a lot around tonight, I think, you know, and I just do find it curious that I can't be in the room. I'm going to sit in my jammies.
5: No, red flag on that. It really should be an open event. Once you start curating what the media can and can't cover.
7: I think they would argue that it's still open. So media can still be on the red carpet. They can still be in the green room, just not sitting at the table, you know, watching it all play out with everyone else. No, you're still hesitating. I just don't want to say definitively, you know. They would argue that we're still letting media in. They're still letting media in, just not into the main bit, that's all.
5: So they can't actually speak to the players involved. So the AFL wants the kudos and the profile for this event to celebrate its best team of
7: greats,
5: it does not want to include
7: the people that will talk about
5: the media in the event to actually cover it in a way that gives them the freedom to do what they've always done.
7: Well, I guess they would argue that they're giving them as much. Look at me defending it. Look, yeah, I'm disappointed that we can't be in the room, but these are the rules this year.
5: Yeah, it's a single party state, the AFL. They make the rules. We all follow.
7: We'll be watching with interest. That's what will be happening anyway.
5: Indeed. Okay. Well, it'll be interesting. And to all the players that do make the All-Australian team.
7: Huge achievement. These awards, they're beautiful. It's a beautiful night of celebration. And there's usually family speeches and recognition of players past. It really, really is a wonderful night. And I have no doubt that tonight will be the same.
5: Okay. What about, speaking of the AFL, we don't talk too much footy, but it has been a big week. Essendon Football Club are announcing their senior coach today.
7: Yeah, so they announced it yesterday officially, but today will be the day that Mark McAvey will step out in front of press and say hello for the first time. And you have to say to him too, it could be a tough first press conference ahead of him. He's come from the Sydney Swans. It's an unfortunate time for him, but these are going to be the questions that he will front as well as taking on this new. This is a huge appointment for him. This is an exciting time, but he will need to deal with, you know, what he was seeing culture-wise. He will obviously have questions that he cannot answer. We're seeing that over and over again with our press conferences because of the police investigation that is involved, but he will still be asked about it. That is a shame for him too. That is a shame, but this is the reality that we're in for this next, you know, until this police investigation wraps up. up.
5: Okay, so that's happening today at the Hangar in Melbourne, Tullamarine. Now, Hey Hey at Saturday used to be an institution on Australian television for many, many years. Are you telling me that it might be coming back? What's going on?
7: Daryl Summers has got very, very excited. Yes, it's coming back, but not as we...

0: traditionally know it. Think of it more like on a streaming service or some type of platform. He's got about 800 episodes that he wants to re-release. He may have to edit some or maybe not upload all of them. There's also the spin-off shows from the Hey Hey that they did. But
1: the Hey Hey archive is going to be rebooted.
0: Well, this is that's one part of it. That's for those super fans of the show. But the other part is he wants to do live shows, live audience shows, bringing back that variety show. And I just thought, yes, will it work? So a big part of me was bring those variety shows back. Was there anything better than live? You had to be pretty talented to be able to get on a TV screen completely live, talking, performing as it, you know, flies at you. Will people watch it? Will people go to
1: this? People will definitely watch the reruns if they're up on a platform or a Hey Hey portal of some sort. But as you said, I think there's plenty of material in there that might not age well.
0: I think they'll choose which ones they want to put with these episodes. But I don't know. I'm not opposed to this.
1: We could have a Dickie Knee channel of its own.
0: They were going to say, we can get a Dickie Knee in here and they can pop in and out and all types of things. That was clever. They were clever, right? And, you know, that show has lost a lot of their greats too. You know,
1: Blackman, who was the voice of Dickie Knee, no longer with us.
0: Yes. So, I mean, I'm for it. I'm here for a bit of fun. Yes, would I go and check out the live show? Why not? It might be a bit of fun.
1: What's happened to the ostrich? Is he in a cardboard box somewhere
0: A feeling that he's in a display at the Art Centre in Melbourne. I have a feeling. I will find out for you and get back to you.
1: Go and bring back Ozzy.
0: But here's the thing. Were you ever on Hey Hey Saturday? I'm always amazed, people in a quiet moment, if you say, hey, tell me something about yourself that I would never know, and they'll say, I was on Hey Hey It's Saturday, either, you know, on Red Faces, or I was in the audience, and then they got me up and I had to do a thing, or
1: never got the opportunity to be on Hey Hey.
0: Didn't get to do that.
1: Now's my chance.
0: Everything else, Francis. Come on. Anyway, yeah, Hey Hey It's Saturday fans. It's back. Not as you know it, but could be still fun.
1: Okay. Thank you, Kate.
0: Thank you.
1: Kate Mead with us here, ABC reporter. She'll be with you throughout the day, giving you up to dates on what's happening around the place. It's Tuesday morning. Let's catch up with Emma Pedler, who is in Port Lincoln.
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1: We love catching up with our local breakfast presenters around the country, and today we're heading to Port Lincoln, South Australia, which covers the Eyre Peninsula, ABC Port Lincoln. Emma Pedler joins us. She's the breakfast presenter in that part of the world. Hello, Emma. How are you going?
3: Hey, Francis. Good morning from a very wet Port Lincoln down here on the bottom of Australia. It is wet down here at the moment. I think 50 mil of rain overnight, which is wet for this country, before the Queenslanders chime in with, that's not even rain. That's a lot of rain for down here. We are very wet and we've got a lot of dirt roads, I think, underwater, which may play out on the radio with me today. But, yes, quite a bit of rain down in these parts. But
1: has it been welcomed? Is it welcome rain, Emma?
3: Well, I think for a lot of farmers, they wanted some more follow-up rain, but I think down in Port Lincoln, we'd had more than 65 mils before I went to bed. So we have our observations recorded at the airport, which is about 25, 30 kilometres north of us. So it's never quite on point. So I think potentially, if I think we've had maybe 75 mil of rain because it was still raining overnight, then that's too much for what we wanted. The ground was already soaked and, like I said, a lot of water just laying around in places that it didn't need to be. But, 30 mil probably would have been fabulous, and then maybe 30 mil next week they would have taken.
1: Get your order in.
3: Yes, I know. It's always that thing that you get your order in and it gets mixed up somewhere up to the top.
1: Now, you've just been on the SA Variety Bash, which sounds like a lot of fun. It went around Lake Eyre and the peninsula. Tell us what it was like getting in the cars and driving out into the outback like that.
3: Well, yes, we didn't quite get all the way up to the top, Francis, because we were supposed to head out to Birdsville, but of course they've had flooding out that way, and when that they've had serious flooding out there, and that had led to the roads being closed. It was only open, I think, a week before the bash was out, and by then they'd already pivoted to Port Pirie. So they'd already changed the route for the bash, just to also keep pressure off the roads, because even though things had reopened, it's not always a good thing for 100 cars at one time to be going through, sometimes sideways. So on those roads that need a lot of delicate roadworks done to them. So what we did instead was move the route. So it came to my neck of the woods, which was fabulous, Francis, because what that meant was I got to see $550,000 worth of grants awarded to different communities in my area. So I, of course, was absolutely overjoyed at that. And I'll give you a little example. Up at Penong at the primary school, they still had an original playground from the community of Cook on the railway line, so where the India Pacific goes. Now, that playground at the primary school there had serviced more than two generations of people that had gone through the school. It's only a small school, about 70 children. A lot of the numbers, I think, come in from the community of Skresko, the Aboriginal community that's even further west, and they all gather there in the school there in Penong for education. $150,000 they got for a new playground at the school. So we equated that to them having to sell about 75,000 cupcakes at $2 a pop that they've saved, not just from baking, but also eating.
1: What a great initiative that is. And I do believe you all get dressed up when you head out.
3: Yeah, we do. My team that I've been a part of for 8 years now is the Runaway Brides. So we certainly have a lot of fun wearing, most fun I've ever had in a wedding dress, Francis, of putting on the wedding dresses and gallivanting around.
1: Must be hard to keep clean in those conditions.
3: Oh, it definitely gets a little muddy at the base some days. And when you're leaning in the back of a 1984 Holden Statesman, they've got a quite a deep boot that you often get a line of mud right across your lower areas when you're leaning in the back to get your bag back in. But I tell you what, it's a stunning sight in the red dust, but not so much of the mud of Eyre Peninsula.
1: No, well, what a great thing to have done. Hey, it is Kids Book Week, well, it's Book Week in general, but kids are really into it, into Book Week. And of course, your part of the world has a very long and very rich history when it comes to children's literature, doesn't it?
3: It does. We've got a lot of new authors from out here, but I think the one that really strikes home to me is the fact that author Colin Tierley came out here as a teacher. He joined staff at Port Lincoln High School in November 1945 and then became part of the staff as an English teacher in 1946. So when you're reading some of the books that he wrote here in South Australia, think about Bluefin, which is, of course, about the tuna industry. He saw mirrored around him here in Port Lincoln. Storm Boy, these kind of things.
1: Storm Boy, Mr. Percival. Oh, my heart.
3: Right.
1: Stop my beating heart. Love that book
3: right.
1: So much.
3: It's so good, right? So
1: yeah.
3: I don't know if it's really caught on to that next generation or if it's something more so that the baby boomers and then Generation X had more association with, because we saw the films and that growing up as well as reading the books at school. But I just really think about how lucky we were to have had someone of him. And you know what? He used to be part of like the Players here, as in the local theatre group.
1: Excellent.
3: Imagine being around in that time when he was perhaps writing plays for the local theatre group.
1: Legend. Hey, that's a great story, Emma. Mm. Thank you for talking to us today, and I hope the rain eases off a bit for everyone there and it's not too much of a trouble. Thanks for talking to us and have a great show this morning.
3: Pleasure, treasure. You too.
1: Emma Pedler there, breakfast presenter at ABC Port Lincoln, which covers the beautiful Eyre Peninsula in South Australia, and the Coorong, the home of Storm Boy. What a book that was. Coming up to the latest from the ABC News, if you're in a metro, you'll be heading off to your local breakfast show. The rest of you, speak to you in a sec.
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5: 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Building sandbags at the moment.
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7: Good morning, Natasha McFarlane with ABC News. Premier Ben Carroll will announce $2 billion worth of savings on the first leg of the suburban rail loop, half of which is yet to be identified. Alexandra Alvaro reports.
8: The SRL East connecting Cheltenham to Box Hill was budgeted at up to $34.5 billion, but the government will today announce about $1 billion worth of what it's calling unnecessary additions to the project's scope will be cut. They include underground station interchanges at Box Hill and Glen Waverley and a second station entrance at Clayton. A further $1 billion saving will be identified in an independent review. Until then, further contracts will not be awarded.
7: There's been mixed reaction to the Prime Minister declaring there will be no change to Western Australia's GST arrangements, despite a report recommending the 2018 deal be scrapped. More from political reporter Courtney Withers.
9: Anthony Albanese declared yesterday during his first visit to WA since a scathing Interim Productivity Commission report came out that there'll be no change to WA's GST deal. He said WA deserves it and the state's Premier Roger Cook expressed his relief, but not everyone on the East Coast is happy. Tasmanian Treasurer Eric Kabetz says it's not fair WA can keep its disproportionate deal, while Queensland's Premier David Crisafulli says he doesn't think anyone outside of Western Australia would regard it as a good deal. Victorian Treasurer Colin Brooks says the current system isn't working. The Productivity Commission will hand down its final report in December.
7: President Donald Trump's top economic adviser has announced a new US sanctions regime against Iran, warning countries that assist its movement and sale of oil will also be punished. Scott Bessent says the president is making phone calls to world leaders with specific requests to cease their interactions with Tehran. While not specifying what sort of penalties could be dished out, the Treasury Secretary says the first sanctions on entities will be revealed later this week. Mr. Bessent says each country will have a certain time period to stop its economic relationship.
10: Every country has a defined timeline to shut down activities we have identified. If they do not take action, we will do so unilaterally through Treasury authorities.
7: There's been a development in the police investigation into abuse by former Harrods boss Mohammed Al-Fayed. Cyan Valence reports from London.
11: The UK's Metropolitan Police have sent an evidence file to the Crown Prosecution Service concerning a man in his 80s as part of their investigation into Mohammed Al-Fayed. It comes after the man was interviewed under caution last month on suspicion of aiding and abetting rape and sexual assault. Prosecutors will now decide whether to bring charges. Since Al-Fayed died in 2023, aged 94, more than 150 women have come forward accusing him of rape, exploitation, trafficking and sexual assault spanning several decades. Police are investigating anyone who may have helped facilitate

0: the date he's offending, but so far no charges have been laid.
1: To sport, Carlton says it's feeling the pressure as it prepares the team for their wildcard final clash against Melbourne this weekend. Ruckman Mark Pitanet played his 100th AFL game last weekend as the Blues prepare to take on the Dees at the MCG on Saturday night after a challenging start to their season. Pitanet says the club's learnt from its mistakes earlier in the year and is ready for a successful final series.
2: Let's be honest. Middle of the year, we probably didn't think we were going to be here, but I think just we started with sort of the process that middle of the year that we were just trying to build. We started to get some momentum and it just sort of got contagious. And that's probably the exciting thing for us is we don't know what our best football looks like.
1: To the weather, there's a severe weather warning for heavy rainfall and damaging winds possible about the northeast ranges this morning, and a strong wind warning for the east Gippsland coast. For the state, rain and showers across most districts, with heavy rainfall possible over parts of the northeast during the morning, showers contracting to the east in the evening with rainfall easing, thunderstorms possible from the eastern Mallee and Wimmera during the morning, extending through central and eastern districts during the day. Severe thunderstorms are possible near near north of the Divide, bringing localised heavy rainfall during the afternoon. A mild day with light to moderate north to northeasterly winds, shifting south to southwesterly from the west during the day. For Melbourne, cloudy, a very high chance of rain becoming less likely in the late morning, heading for a top today of 15 degrees. Tomorrow, partly cloudy, also 15. Thursday, partly cloudy, 16. Right now, it's 11 degrees in the city. ABC News.
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8: Good morning to you. Hope your Tuesday started well. We'll get across to the Bureau of Meteorology pretty soon. Catch up with what the weather's going to have in store for us today.
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0: And I hope your Tuesday morning is shaping up well wherever you might be around the country. It's 21 to 6 on the east coast of Australia, 9 past 5 in South Australia and the Northern Territory, and 21 to 4 in the west. Let's check out the weather situation with senior forecaster Peter Stapleton from the Bureau to see what it has in store for us today. G'day, Peter. How are you?
2: Yeah, morning, Francis. Lovely to speak to you and your listeners.
0: And you too, mate. Mixed picture, so let us know what is in store for people around the country when it comes to the weather today.
2: Yes, well, at the moment we have the main influence on the weather across the country today, and particularly if you're in the eastern half of the country, is a low-pressure system and kind of associated low-pressure trough, and that is sitting over the kind of SA Vic border at the moment, and that trough is extending up through parts of western New South Wales and also western Queensland. And this system has a fairly large cloud band with it, and that's been bringing rainfall to, over the last 24 hours, it's been bringing rainfall to large parts of South Australia and also Victoria and New South Wales. That rainfall, if we just have a look at what's been occurring since 9 a.m. yesterday, we have seen some pretty decent totals, as I said, through parts of South Australia, areas around Adelaide and up into the Adelaide Hills, getting up to 50 mils or even more through those parts. So a fairly nice drop of rainfall through the Adelaide area and the hills. As I said, for Victoria, a similar story there. We've seen certainly falls, decent falls in the northern half of the state, and particularly in the northeast and parts of the ranges there. Again, falls well into the double digits, topping out at around 60 mils in the northeast there as well. And as I said, that rainfall is likely to continue for parts of particularly northern Victoria. And as I said, that rain band is extending up through central parts of New South Wales and even into southern Queensland. So that

0: in the northeast of the state, and as I said, also for southern central parts of Queensland. There could also be the odd storm in the mix as well through the afternoon, particularly through parts of New South Wales and southern Queensland, and there is a potential for some of those storms today to be severe, just with the weather set up today. So obviously keep an eye out for any warnings that may come up through the afternoon this afternoon. That's basically the main impacting weather system for the eastern side of the country today. Otherwise, dominating the rest of the country is a high pressure system, and that is keeping weather relatively settled for large parts of Western Australia, and it's as you were up in the tropical north, being the dry season. It'll be another clear and sunny day up there. So that's pretty much the outlook for the rest of today. Just having a look at the temperature anomalies across the country. So I guess under large parts of central Australia, underneath that cloud band and low pressure system, we're looking at temperatures maybe between 2 to even 4 degrees below average for August. But otherwise, in the far west and north, and even through the east, the far eastern part of the country, we're actually expecting to see temperatures between about 2 to 4 degrees above average for August. So yeah, if you're underneath that cloud band today or through central parts of the country, slightly cooler day than normal, but otherwise a slightly warmer day than normal for August. Finishing off with the capital forecasts heading around the country, starting off with Darwin. As I said, mostly sunny day up there and 32 degrees. Coming down to Brisbane, partly cloudy day there, and 26 degrees. Sydney is looking at some showers, most likely from the late morning, 22 degrees. Canberra, we're just seeing rain there as we speak, and that will be continuing, but becoming less likely into the later part of the day. Coming down to Melbourne, going to see rain there as well, 15 degrees. Again, easing into the later part of the day. Hobart, showers increasing there, 15 degrees. Adelaide will see some rain, again, less likely later in the day, top of 17. And Perth, it's going to be a partly cloudy day and 21 degrees.
1: 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Peter Stapleton there at the Bureau there with a comprehensive wrap of the weather picture for your Tuesday.
2: One of Australia's most recognisable broadcasters is facing the biggest battle of his life. 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
1: Well, it's a nervous time across the country as the spread of the H5 bird flu continues. But it's not just birds and avia, I guess, you know, birds and who are affected by the disease. It can also affect native animals here in Australia. Jane Young is a senior lecturer in Southern Ocean Vertebrate and Ecology at the Uni of Tasmania. And Jane joins us this morning to talk about what other animals can be impacted by the spread of this disease. Good morning, Jane. How are you?
5: Good morning, Francis.
1: It is a bit of a worry, isn't it? And we've heard that sea lion populations in Victoria, for instance, which are marginal in terms of their status as endangered species, have been impacted already, and there's a real concern about that population. What other animals are also in line? What other mammals are in line to be affected by this?
5: Yeah, so the group that we've seen most affected in terms of mammals is our seals. So seals and sea lions in South America. and on islands across the Southern Ocean have faced huge losses from this virus over the last few years. So I'm talking deaths in the tens of thousands. So yeah, we have, you know, here in Australia, we have a few different types of seals. We have our Australian sea lion, which is an endangered species. We also have our long-nosed fur seal and

0: Australian first heel. And there's been a positive detection of this virus now in a long-nosed first seal. So those species we need to be particularly worried about.
1: Does it have the same impact, you know, if it's killing, you know, populations of birds, does it have the same impact on sea lions? Is it as aggressive and damaging to that population?
0: It's actually worse in seals than it is in birds. So what we've seen, you know, across the Southern Ocean, which is where I mostly work, is, you know, the rates of infection and rates of death from this are very, very high in seals. So we think it's partly because they come out onto the coast and they breed in these kind of big colonies where they're all living really close to each other. And there's like a huge chance for transmission of the virus between them. But yeah, they also just don't seem to have much resistance against it. And we come ashore at some of these beaches and we'll see hundreds or thousands of animals dead just in one area.
1: So that must be incredibly distressing.
0: Yeah, I mean, it is. I've worked in the Southern Ocean for like 15 years now. And, you know, seeing these beaches where normally it's, you know, thousands of seals running around happy and, you know, the little ones growing up and seeing them all dead, it is really, really hard. And, you know, I think we need to be prepared for something like that in Australia too.
1: Is there any way to vaccinate the population if a vaccine is indeed available? It sounds very tricky. It's hard enough vaccinating people, let alone ocean-going sea mammals. How do you do it?
0: Yeah, that's it. So, I mean, at the moment, there's no vaccine for mammals available in Australia. So they have just done a trial of a vaccine in seals in North America. So it was a vaccine that was developed for cattle. They've tried it in elephant seals and it worked, but it's very early days. They've only done the first stage of the trial and found some success. And so that's nowhere near ready to be deployed yet, but maybe in the future, that's something that could be rolled out, but it needs a bit more time. And yeah, it's really tricky with seals because if anyone has approached a seal, the first thing they want to do is flush into the water, right? So you need to be able to vaccinate them, not just once, but twice, a couple of weeks apart. And doing that with seals is really, really hard to do.
1: So it's not like they can sort of pass the vaccination on one to the other like the disease. You literally have to have an interaction with each individual animal to try to vaccinate it twice.
0: Yeah, that's it. You have to inject them. And yeah, it's not like they're going to show up for their doctor's appointment. You have to go out and find them and get hands on them. So it's not an easy thing to do. And, you know, it's easier, I think, for some species than others. So fur seals in particular are really flighty and they'll just get into the water. Sea lions, which are an endangered species, it could be more feasible for them. And we have our southern elephant seals on Macquarie Island, which is an Australian sub-Antarctic island. And those come out of the water for long periods of time when they're molting. And that could be another potential target for vaccination.
1: Jane Young is with us, Senior Lecturer in Southern Ocean Vertebrate Ecology at the Uni of TAS, talking to us about the impact of the H5 flu and bird flu virus, which has now crossed over to other mammal populations. We're talking about seals and sea lions. What about other mammals beyond our marine environment? Are they also in danger here?
0: I mean, it's interesting because Australia has such a unique wildlife that we don't really know how this virus is going to affect them because most of our marsupials live only here. So this will be potentially their first time ever being exposed to this virus, and we'll have to see how that plays out. But yeah, I mean, we think things like, say, quolls or Tasmanian devils, which scavenge on carcasses, or possums, which eat dead seabirds sometimes, maybe things like that could be slightly more at risk just because of their behaviour. But until those animals are exposed to the virus, we really don't know how it will affect them.
1: Is it a case that we're just going to have to get used to living with and managing this virus?
0: Yeah, unfortunately. So this particular strain has spread across the world over the last 4 years. So we're the last continent that's got it. And, you know, in a lot of other places, this disease is just a part of life now. And we'd expect to see the first wave through wildlife being the worst. And then hopefully, you know, animals will start to develop some type of resistance and it should be present, but not killing things in huge numbers. But we have to just see how this virus moves through the Australian landscape. We don't know yet.
1: So really nervous time. Wait and see.
0: Yeah, pretty much.
1: Jane, good to talk to you. No doubt we'll speak again as this thing unfolds. Thanks for talking to us today.
0: Thanks, Francis.
1: Jane Younger, Senior Lecturer in Southern Ocean Vertebrate Ecology at the Uni of TAS, with us here on ABC Radio Overnights, talking about the impact that the H5 bird flu has had so far on our marine in mammal populations with seals and now sea lions, and what can be done to try to limit its impact. It's ABC Radio Overnights.

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0: I think that's just about a full dance card from me for today. Hope you've enjoyed the program and hope your Tuesday is going to be a good one. I will join you from the wee hours of tomorrow morning with you here on ABC Radio Overnights, where, of course, we'll have the four quiz. We'll play that with you. Always good fun. And I'll leave you with Haircut 100. Have a great day.

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0: Good morning, Natasha McFarlane with ABC News. A factory in Melbourne's west has been seriously damaged by fire, with detectives set to attend the scene later today. Georgia Linton-Williams has more.
1: Emergency services responded to a large factory fire on Whitehall Street in Yarraville about 7 o'clock yesterday evening, finding the construction equipment supplies business and an adjoining business engulfed in flames. Nearby businesses, including a gym, were evacuated and no one reported any injury. The factory is close to a mobile fuel terminal along with some residential streets. The fire took about 3 hours to bring under control by about 10:30, but Whitehall Street remains closed. A crime scene guard will remain at the scene until the circumstances surrounding the fire are determined.
0: Meanwhile, a convenience store and a milk bar in Melbourne's northwest have been rammed by a car and set alight early this morning. Police say a vehicle was seen reversing into a St Albans convenience store on Willerton Street just after 2 o'clock. The store was then set alight and sustained smoke and fire damage. About 10 minutes later, police believe the same offenders reversed a car into a milk bar on Maplewood Drive in Kings Park, also setting it on fire, causing significant damage. Detectives will investigate and look into whether they're linked to any other recent fires. The search for an 85-year-old man who's been missing in Victoria's High Country since Sunday night resumes today. Alexandra Alvaro reports.
2: Harrietville local John Backham was last seen leaving the Harrietville Hotel in his Toyota Prado on Sunday night while his wife walked home. His car was seen on the Great Alpine Road at Mount Hotham an hour later, and then at 9:45 driving through Omeo. Family members are extremely concerned for his welfare, telling police he doesn't travel very far by himself. Police have been told he walks hunched over and uses a walking stick. They don't believe foul play is a factor.
0: Independent economist Saul Eslake says he's hardly surprised the Prime Minister has declared there will be no change to WA's GST arrangements. Yesterday, Anthony Albanese said as long as he's in the top job, WA's 20

0: 2018 GST deal that guarantees a 75% floor will not be touched. That's despite the Productivity Commission finding in its interim report the deal was a costly mistake that has consistently benefited WA's books. Mr. Eslake, who's long critiqued the 2018 deal, says he's not surprised the government is refusing to reverse it.
1: I'm disappointed, but I'm hardly surprised. Since becoming Prime Minister, Mr. Albanese's approach has essentially been what Western Australia wants, Western Australia gets.
0: The Productivity Commission will hand down its final report in December. A trade war between the US and Canada is pushing the relationship between the once friendly neighbours to a new low. Emily Grimenz reports from Washington.
2: Overnight, the US President Donald Trump threatened a new 50% tariff on automobiles, car parts and steel coming from Canada into the US. Those tariffs would come into effect at the start of next year. Trade talks between the two nations collapsed several days ago, and Canadian Prime Minister Mark Carney declared that the country was at war with its southern neighbour. Mr. Carney says he won't return to negotiations unless the US returns with what he called the right attitude. Emily Grimenz, ABC News, Washington.
0: And US Treasury Secretary Scott Bessent has laid out a fresh sanctions campaign against Iran, warning that every country has a timeline to shut down activities identified by Washington or face economic action. Mr. Bessent says President Donald Trump is making phone calls to world leaders with specific requests to cease their interactions with Iran. To the weather, there's a severe weather warning for heavy rainfall and damaging winds possible about the northeast ranges this morning, and a strong wind warning for the east Gippsland coast. For the state, rain and showers across most districts with heavy rainfall possible over parts of the northeast during the morning, showers contracting to the east in the evening with rainfall easing. Thunderstorms possible from the eastern Mallee and Wimmera during the morning, extending through central and eastern districts during the day. Severe thunderstorms are possible near and north of the Divide, bringing localised heavy rainfall during the afternoon. For Melbourne, cloudy, a very high chance of rain becoming less likely in the late morning, and heading for a top today of 15 degrees. Tomorrow, partly cloudy, also 15. Thursday, partly cloudy, 16. Friday, partly cloudy again and 18. Right now, it's 11 degrees in the city. 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
3: Good morning, welcome to AM. I'm Rachel Mealy, coming to you from the lands of the Turrbal and Yuggera people in Brisbane. The United States has declared an economic D-Day for Iran, threatening sanctions on countries which still do business with the Iranian regime. Our North America correspondent Cayman Gok joined me earlier from Washington.
4: Scott Bessent declared that any country that continues to have ties with Iran will face big economic penalties from the United States. But today's announcement, whilst he declared it would be economic D-Day for Iran, it was a lot of tough talk and no immediate action. He said he wanted to warn countries around the world to give them time to, quote, remedy what he called their bad behaviour before they suffered the consequences, which was essentially if you do business with Iran or aid Iran to avoid sanctions, then you too will be punished. But the sanctions, he did say, would be focused and targeting on five of Iran's most vital lifelines, being gold, aviation, shipping, technology, and other countries' digital assets. He also said President Donald Trump has been phoning up other world leaders, asking them to fall in line or then, and if they don't, they'll suffer the financial consequences. But all of this is aimed at trying to get Iran back to the negotiating table and to suffocate their economy even further. Today's announcement, though, lacked precise details on what these economic penalties would look like, how severe they would be, and there was also no immediate timeline on when the United States would impose them. Here is Treasury Secretary Scott Bessent.
5: Treasury has mapped every node, every facilitator, and every network that Iran has used to smuggle oil and evade sanctions. Beginning today, the actions of Treasury and other agencies will tighten the noose and block every potential source of revenue that funds the IRGC and the evil Iranian regime. We are enforcing a zero leakage approach.
3: That's the US Treasury Secretary Scott Bessent. Are these sanctions likely to have the impact the US wants?
4: Well, Iran's regime has managed to survive and navigate international sanctions for nearly five decades. So this isn't a new tool in the United States pressure toolbox. Iran's come out today and said that the United States isn't in a position to be limiting its

0: country's economic relations. But that being said, the country was already in severe economic pain before this war, and today its currency dropped to a record low against the United States dollar. So much of the effectiveness of this campaign will depend on whether trading countries do indeed sever ties with Iran, particularly China, which purchases up to 90% of the country's oil. And US-China relations right now are fragile. Xi Jinping is expected to visit Washington, D.C. next month, and notably Scott Bessent dodged questions, direct questions about whether the United States would penalise Chinese banks, though he did say no country or entity is above US sanctions.
1: Cayman Gok there in Washington. There have been more than 500 cases of diphtheria across the country so far this year, in the largest outbreak on record. But experts warn a lack of testing could mean actual numbers of a disease once considered eliminated are much higher. Here's National Health reporter Stephanie Dalzell.
2: Diphtheria is spreading to the land.
3: To combat an ancient disease, modern technology has been deployed. Social media messages from public health groups like the National Aboriginal Community Controlled Health Organisation, or NACHO, have been urging those in affected areas to get tested and vaccinated against diphtheria.
2: We all play a part to keep the community safe.
3: There have been almost 540 cases of diphtheria recorded so far this year, mainly in the Northern Territory in Western Australia, but also in South Australia and Queensland. While cases have slowed since peaking mid-year, NACHO's medical advisor Megan Campbell says actual cases of the disease could be even higher.
4: We're just a little bit cautious about how we interpret that data when we're hearing that testing is quite low in some parts of Australia.
3: Diphtheria is a highly contagious and dangerous bacterial infection treated with antibiotics and can affect the nose, throat, airways, or the skin. The vast majority of cases have been among Aboriginal and Torres Strait Islander people in outer regional and remote areas. And Dr. Campbell urges those in affected areas to get tested and stay on top of vaccinations.
4: We do know that serious illness can occur from diphtheria, and the hospitalisation rate for this outbreak has been around 20%. So it is a serious infection, and we really do want people to keep thinking about diphtheria and keep talking to their health professionals.
3: Once a leading cause of childhood deaths, diphtheria had been considered largely eliminated since the 1950s on the back of routine vaccination use. Governments and public health experts have attributed this outbreak to factors like waning immunity. Epidemiologist at the Australian Centre of Disease Control, Stephanie Williams, notes a high proportion of those who tested positive for diphtheria this year had received at least 3 vaccine doses.
5: Whilst those antibody levels generally do decline over time, they are still providing some protection. So when we look at the cases that we have seen in this outbreak, we have seen mostly mild disease.
3: Housing is also a huge factor. This outbreak has disproportionately affected people in lower socioeconomic areas, where poor living conditions and overcrowding have allowed the disease to spread easily. Professor of Epidemiology at Adelaide University, Adrian Esterman, says Australia can stamp out diphtheria once again, but only if meaningful improvements to housing are made.
6: We can vaccinate till cows come home. It won't help unless they do something about housing and sanitation.
3: A health department spokesperson says the government's committed $13 million for a surge workforce to administer booster vaccinations and treatments and support affected jurisdictions to respond to the outbreak.
1: Stephanie Dalzell and Paige Coburn with that report. Residents of the idyllic Kangaroo Island off South Australia are deeply concerned bird flu could soon spread to local mammals, including the endangered Australian sea lion. Testing is underway on a second long-nosed fur seal in South Australia after the first case was confirmed on the weekend. Annie Guest reports.
7: Sometimes described as a zoo without fences, Kangaroo Island is a prized tourist destination and Craig Wickham's home for almost 60 years.
8: Given the place is such a amazing sort of natural history associated with the island, it tends to attract people who are coming here for all those values, and also those of people who've lived here for generations love the nature as well.
7: Among them are free-range egg farmers taking advantage of the rare fox-free environment, but now anxious

0: anxious about their flock catching H5N1 flu from the island's infected native birds. And there are imminent fears for other animals after South Australia recorded Australia's first case in a mammal. For conservationist Craig Wickham, who runs wildlife tours, it's very worrying.
1: Yeah, there's lots and lots of different reasons to be concerned. There's not much upside with the story.
0: On Kangaroo Island, which native species are you most worried about?
1: So the crossover from birds to mammals has been, in a lot of places, has been via the pinnipeds, so the seals and sea lions. On Kangaroo Island, the one which is probably the biggest concern are the Australian sea lions.
0: The endangered Australian sea lion breeds on Kangaroo Island and the nearby Pages Islands, where the latest dead long-nosed fur seal was found. The first confirmed case was a fur seal at Beachport on the SA coast. Australia's chief vet, Dr. Beth Cookson, confirms Australia has already had more than 300 bird flu events.
2: We have seen internationally that, unfortunately, marine mammals seem to be more susceptible to the strain of H5 bird flu that has arrived in Australia.
0: While there's no available vaccine for seals, efforts to immunise certain birds are underway, including Victoria's little penguins, attempting to avoid worst-case scenario predictions of 8,000 to 16,000 little penguin deaths. The federal government says it's invested $113 million in bird flu preparedness and provided a further $24 million to states and territories to fund resilience programs since the outbreak began. But Green Senator Sarah Hanson-Young says more can be done.
3: The biggest impact on our native species is habitat loss. And now they're being hit with bird flu. So the one thing we can control about those two threats is, of course, the destruction of their homes, their habitat. So a moratorium on clearing and bulldozing critical habitat should be the least that we can be doing.
4: Green Senator Sarah Hanson-Young ending Annie Guest's report. And that's early AM for today in finance. The Australian dollar is lower. It's buying 71.5 US cents. The global benchmark Brent crude is trading at $92.06. I'm Rachel Mealy. It's a quarter past.
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6: Good morning. What a wet morning here we are experiencing in Gippsland. I'm Emma Field with you on the Rural Report this morning. And if you do have some rain totals, please text them through 0467 842 722. I've already seen Hunter's Hill in the northeast in the Toowong Shire already has 26 mils in the gauge and probably more to come. Now, what are you having for brekkie today? Does it include any veggies? Maybe some tomatoes or spinach with your eggs? Well, yesterday a new campaign to boost the amount of veggies we eat was launched right here in Gippsland. More on that later. We'll also hear about the high school hoping to get a hat trick in the annual Merino Weather Challenge near Ballarat today. But first, let's take a look at the weather. There are a few warnings to get through. There's a severe weather warning for damaging winds and heavy rainfall for parts of the east, west and south Gippsland and northeast forecast districts. A rain band is moving over the northeast ranges throughout this morning, possibly bringing periods of heavy rainfall and damaging winds. That heavy rainfall may lead to flash flooding for the northeast ranges during this morning. Rainfall totals could reach 60 millimetres. Damaging winds and damaging wind gusts exceeding 90 kilometres an hour are occurring above exposed peaks of Mount Buffalo. Winds are expected to ease during the day. There is a flood watch for parts of northwest, central and northeast Victoria. Minor to isolated moderate flooding possible across the flood watch area. Maximum temperatures for the northeast today, Shepparton, Albury, Wodonga expecting showers and a top of 18 degrees. Yarrawonga expecting up to 20 millimetres today and 19 degrees. Over here to Gippsland, Latrobe Valley also expecting some rain and 17 degrees. Leongatha 15, Sale 18 and right up in the peaks, Omeo looking at a top of 17 degrees.
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6: Gippsland has been chosen as the launch site for a campaign that the horticulture sector hopes can turn around veggie sales. The new campaign is a collaboration between growers, councils and the health sector that will start local before going national. Fiona Broome has more.
8: When you put together the school or the work lunches this morning, do you reckon you could sneak in an extra serve of veg? Right across Australia, people are eating less and less veggies. Now, vegetable growers and public health specialists have launched a campaign that they hope can help increase veggie consumption. The campaign will go national next year. For now, it's being trialled in Gippsland. Annalise Titelaer is the co-director of the Gippsland Region Public Health Unit, which is spearheading the campaign.
9: Get the Edge, Eat More Veg is a really exciting campaign that we're doing in partnership with AusVeg, as along with other community organisations local to Gippsland. And it's about encouraging opportunities, really simple opportunities, for Gippslanders to increase their vegetable consumption. So eating more veg more often and finding those simple swaps or additions to the day. The Australian Dietary Guidelines recommend 5 serves of vegetables a day, and only 7% of Gippslanders are eating 5 serves of vegetable a day, while 17% are eating less than 1 serve a day. So vegetable consumption is a key focus area for us as the Gippsland Region Public Health Unit, because we know that vegetable consumption has a range of health benefits, and that includes reducing the risk of chronic health conditions such as cardiovascular disease, stroke and some cancers as well.
8: How will the campaign go about encouraging people to eat more veg?
9: So this campaign is running over 4 weeks. There will be over 175 locations where you'll see the advertising for the campaign, and that includes retail sectors, billboards, a vehicle travelling around the Gippsland region along with posters. There will be websites, social media, collateral, and there's some really great recipe and meal ideas as well.
8: We are standing in one of the local fruit and veg shops here in Sale. We've got loads of fresh produce around us. If you're encouraging somebody today to think about adding that one extra serve of veg, what are some of the things around here that you would recommend?
9: Yeah, so what we know is that we're influenced by what we eat, by what's affordable, accessible, appealing and available, as well as our own knowledge, habits, and our current circumstances as well. So standing here, I can see some really great ideas of how we can increase our vegetable consumption for this particular month of August. So we have some beautiful cauliflower that we're standing in front of that is in season, so that therefore it tastes great because it's fresh, but it also makes it more affordable as well at this time of year. We've got broccoli, we've got parsnips, we've got potatoes. There is over 20 types of vegetables that are grown here commercially in Gippsland. So we have a really interesting situation where we have a really strong food production area, but we are seeing that vegetable consumption in our population is very low. The other thing I'd mention is that whilst we're looking at beautiful fresh produce here, canned and frozen vegetables have really great nutritional value, and they can also be affordable and easy to prepare as well.
8: The reduction in vegetable consumption isn't something that's unique to Gippsland, though. We're seeing it across the board in Australia. But did you choose Gippsland to launch this campaign because of that connection with veg production?
9: It is a really unique opportunity here because we do have such a strong food production region. And partnering with AusVeg felt like increasing vegetable consumption for the Gippsland Region Public Health Unit from a population health perspective, and the gains that we can get collectively across our populations, it makes sense. And so we're really excited.
10: My name is Justine Kurtz and I'm the Managing Director of Plus One Serve, which is led by AusVeg and powered by Hort Innovation. So the campaign is Get the Edge, Eat More Veg, and it's all about inspiring Aussies to just add a little bit more veg to their day. We're trying to increase the daily vegetable consumption of Australians by one serve, which is half a cup of cooked veggies per day by 2030, and this is a key part of that movement. We're launching it in Gippsland because we're able to run what we call a full-scale regional execution of the campaign, and it's readying us for a national launch that will kick off in February next year. So this is a fabulous region for us to learn in. Gippsland is the largest employer from an agriculture perspective. Horticulture and veg is the biggest sector, so it's really exciting for us to support the growers and also the health sector down here. And Gippsland Public Health actually approached us and asked us if there was anything that we had on the horizon, and it was a fortuitous moment because we were just in development of the National Behaviour Change Campaign, and then through working together with them and Food and Fibre Gippsland, we've come together to launch this today.
11: Why would you like to see Australians eating more veggies?
10: I think we all know that veggies are good for us, and it's something that we've done a lot of consumer research, and we've learnt that talking to consumers about health and long-term

0: Health outcomes doesn't change behaviour. And what we do know is that we need to make sure that veggies are part of food culture today. And food culture is shifting for consumers. You know, gone are the days of everyone sitting together at the dinner table and having meat and three veg. We need to bring back veggies onto the plate and make them part of everybody's everyday. So, you know, eating the rainbow.
1: Yeah, the statistics have been showing that veg consumption has been going down. What are some of the reasons for that?
0: Yeah, veg consumption is concerningly low, in fact alarmingly low. It's only 1.8 serves per person per day, which is only 135 grams. And we should be eating 5 serves a day, so we are well under that recommended daily intake number. And the key drivers of that are things like convenience and cost of living. As the crisis in terms of people's affordability continues to deepen, things that start to fall off the plate or the shopping list are veggies. And, you know, I think parents are busy with both of them working. They're looking for ways to feed their kids and keep them full. And gone are the days of a parent saying to a child, eat what you're given. And now are the days of kids saying, you provide and I decide. And so we need to bring veggies back so that they are seen as bringing all the taste, enjoyment and excitement that we know that they bring to meals and our everyday health.
2: There you go. Eat the rainbow this morning, folks. That's Justine Coates, the Managing Director of the AusVeg program, Plus One Serve. There, speaking to Fiona Broome. We have had some rainfall totals coming through. Malcolm at Yarrawonga is saying 21 mils in the gauge, a great follow-up to the big rain a month ago. And in Myrtleford, Kevin is saying 18 mils of rain so far, still passing showers coming through. And Ruth from rural Leongatha, 7.5 mils so far. You are listening to The Rural Report. Emma Field with you this morning. Shepparton agricultural students are looking for a hat trick today at the annual Merino Weather Challenge. Greater Shepparton Secondary College has won the last 2 years in a row. Charlotte Drinnen is the school's agricultural teacher. Annie Brown caught up with her before they hit the road to Clunes yesterday.
3: So we're just about to head off for the 3-hour trip down to Clunes. We're going to pack all the students' bags into the trailer and then load the sheep into the horse float because there is rain forecast. And then off we go, head down the road and down to Clunes and unload and set up our camp, which will be hopefully under a roof at the showgrounds. And then we're going to enjoy dinner at the pub in Clunes with the other schools that are also camping overnight.
4: So this is for the Merino Weather Challenge, Victorian schools. How many sheep, how many students are you taking? How many head?
3: Okay, I'm taking 6 sheep. Every school takes 6 sheep. And I think there are 14 schools participating this year. And we are allowed to take a maximum of 10 students each school. So I've got 10. And I'm taking 2 staff members with me, so 3 staff are coming along. And the other schools will be in a similar position. We have a variety of year groups. Ours are all from Year 10 because they do it as part of their Year 10 agriculture program. Other schools might have some Year 9s and Year 8s in there as well.
4: Sounds like lots of fun then, and a bit of a fun excursion for the students as well to go and meet some other students and look at each other's weathers. Can you tell us a bit about the challenge is about and, you know, what the aims are?
3: So we get the weathers, they all come from the one stud over west of Bendigo from Carolyn Merinos, and we picked them up on, I think it was the 1st or the 3rd of March, early March, and they'd been shorn, drenched, vaccinated, every treatment you could imagine, and then our job as schools is to try and raise those sheep in 6 months to have the highest wool value because they will get shorn. And also the highest carcass value. And then there's an overall winner that can sort of get the most points in all of that. We split the sheep up into 2 teams of 3, so a team A and a team B, and that's up to the individual schools as to how they choose to split them up. But primarily it's type with type, so try and sort of type them up a bit. Yeah, when we get down there, they will measure the micron of each fleece, and then they'll shear it and weigh the fleece, so we end up with a wool value based on the current market. Then they'll do ultrasound on the eye muscle area and the fat, rib fat, and then they'll weigh the sheep as well. So they'll then work out what the carcass value might be, again, based on the current market for merino lambs.
4: And this isn't the first time your school's participated in this challenge, is it?
3: No, the challenge started 2 years ago in 2024. And so this is our 3rd year, and we are currently the state champions. We won in 2024 and 2025. So we're hoping to make it a hat trick.
4: Does it feel like a lot of pressure, or is it just a lot of fun?
3: I know it is a lot of pressure, but look, it's not so much the pressure of winning or not winning, although I am fairly competitive by nature. So it's more just getting there all in one piece, and as long as it all goes smoothly, that's the main thing. That's where you're sort of concentrating on the students and the sheep, and that everything just happens as it should.
4: As a part of the agriculture program at the school, you know, what do the students get out of taking part in this challenge, do you think?
3: Teamwork. That's the biggest thing. They all learn how to be fantastic team members and meet new friends, because they come from three different agriculture classes. We've got three classes of Year 10 Ag, and we just choose the best ones, well, the students that want to go, but also have, you know, earned their position on the team. So, you know, they may not know each other if they weren't in the same class. So they do meet each other and meet new students, and then work together as a team and just do whatever needs doing. They're just looking around, what needs doing, I'll do it, you know, jumping in to do jobs. And that's the biggest thing, teamwork.
4: Does it also give a lot of kids, I guess, some hands-on experience of working with sheep? And are some of your students worked with them before? Or?
3: That's correct. We don't, you know, some of the students have come from farms, but many don't. And so even the students that aren't coming to Clunes, the rest of the ones in the class, they've, you know, some of them are scared of the sheep when we first go out there, and eventually they learn to come in and touch the sheep and eventually walk the sheep around and lead it around the school. So they're learning a lot about the hands-on, how to handle an animal, about their flight zone and how to move animals calmly and quietly. So they do learn a lot.
2: That was Charlotte Drinnen, Greater Shepparton Secondary College agricultural teacher. She's taking the students there to Clunes today. They are the two-time reigning champions. Can they make it three in a row? Find out today, or probably more like the day after. And now listen, Warwick Long is also on the road to Clunes today. He's going to broadcast the Victorian Country Hour live from the Merino Weather Challenge Judging Day. You can hear about the challenge. You can hear about some of those students and teachers from all around the state on the Country Hour today from midday. If you're in the area, go down and say hello to Warwick. Tell him that Emma sent him. That is it for the Rural Report this morning. Please take care out there. There are various, there is a severe weather warning out there today, and a couple of isolated moderate to minor flooding warnings there for the northeast. But that's it for today. Now it's news time. It's time.
5: Good morning, Erin Somerville with ABC Local News. Police say a silver Toyota Prado is the key to a search for an 85-year-old man missing from Harrietville on the weekend. John Backham was last seen leaving the Harrietville Hotel shortly after 8 p.m. Sunday driving the Prado. His car was later seen travelling along the Great Alpine Road near Hotham Heights, and police believe he may have travelled as far as Omeo, nearly 100 kilometres away. Police say John doesn't usually drive long distances, but says there's no clear indication of a medical issue.
6: There's nothing specific at this stage. Obviously, he would have been undergoing certain health checkups at his age, but there's been nothing particularly diagnosed, certainly nothing from a mental side of things that would indicate why he would drive this path.
5: A memorial service will be held at Wangaratta Police Station today, marking 1 year since the deaths of Detective Leading Senior Constable Neil Thompson and Senior Constable Vadim Devart Hotard. Ashley Aldridge reports.
7: The two officers were shot and killed while serving a warrant at Porepunkah in Victoria's northeast last August. The memorial, which will be unveiled this afternoon, includes 2 3-ton obelisks, which have been craned into place, honouring both officers. Police, family, friends and members of the community will gather for a minute's silence, while road closures around the Wangaratta Police Station will be in place. The service will also be live-streamed online. A second memorial service will be held at the Bright Police Station tomorrow, on the anniversary of the officers' deaths.
5: A childcare educator says the closure of 65 family daycare residences following an inspection blitz is too severe and will hit regional areas hardest. Matt Neal has more.
8: The Victorian Early Childhood Regulatory Authority ordered the immediate closure of all family daycare residences run by Ignite Minds, including in Shepparton. The authority also suspended four daycare educators across the state, alleging unsafe environments and inadequate supervision. A child

0: Care educator who was not among those suspended and wished to remain anonymous says the shutdown is excessive. They say accessing childcare in country areas is already difficult, and the closure especially affects parents who are first responders. The shutdown is for 90 days, but the educator says they won't be able to wait that long and will have to look for other work.
1: Regional parent Michelle Fry says she'll have to miss 2 days' work each week to stay home with her 4-year-old daughter Harlow, who has autism.
2: We'll just have to try to work around it for Harlow's sake and, yeah, try to do something with her so she doesn't feel out of place.
1: A spokesperson for Ignite Minds says the issues raised by the regulator have either already been addressed or will be addressed immediately. The State Environment Department has denied accusations it was unprepared for the outbreak of H5 bird flu in Victoria. Laura Mayers reports.
3: On Sunday, dozens of wildlife rescue volunteers travelled to Portland in far southwest Victoria to assist with the clean-up of birds believed to have died from bird flu. David Mould from the Victorian Wildlife Alliance says a few dozen birds had to be euthanised. He's accused the State Environment Department of negligence by not being better prepared for the outbreak. The department says the state government has invested $130 million in biosecurity and is strengthening Victoria's preparedness and response to H5. The department didn't answer questions about how many officers are part of the state's cleanup and response crew.
1: A man has been charged after the unexpected deaths of 3 dogs in Echuca earlier this year. The pet dogs died within hours of eating an unknown substance while playing together at the Echuca Harness Racing Club in June. Detectives arrested a man last month and have charged him with offences including aggravated cruelty, acts likely to cause unreasonable pain and suffering to an animal, and reckless conduct endangering serious injury. He'll appear at the Echuca Magistrates Court in December. And Sunrise says its discussions with the federal government about the future of the rice industry remain ongoing. The rice processor recently announced it was cutting nearly 80 jobs at its Leeton and Deniliquin plants due to a drop in rice production linked to the drought and water policy. The ABC understands potential government funding to expand value adding at the Sunrise factory at Leeton will not impact job cuts.
4: 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This is Joe Prince.
5: Good morning. It's Tuesday. We're in for a rainy one. Already actually seen some this morning, overnight. Very wet roads here in Shepparton. Some puddles about. What's it like at your place? You can give us a call or text in as you check out your rain gauges this morning. 1300 977 222 is the number to call. You can also text in 0467 842 722. Love to hear from you this morning. As you do that, do a bit of a storm and flood check also at your place. If you know heavy rainfall can lead to flash flooding and river rises in your area, just make sure that you've got things sorted before you head off to work as well. We know that can be a real issue, especially if you sort of come back later on and, you know, the road's covered in water. We've already had some texting. Kevin says, good morning. 18 millimetres of rain so far at Myrtleford. Still passing showers coming through. Thank you very much. 21 millimetres of rain at Coonamoo so far, says Tracy. Also on the text, 0467 842 722. Sally at Longwood, good morning to you. 19 millimetres of rain overnight there. And Malcolm says 21 millimetres at Yarrawonga, a great follow-up to the big rain a month ago. Thank you very much. You can text, call in, let us know what is happening weather-wise at your place. After 7 o'clock, we will look at the expansion of Australian aerospace engineering at Albury-Wodonga. And we'll catch up with some of the commuters at Shepparton after the new timetable, new services started on the trains there. We'll see what their thoughts are on that. Kylie from Daysdale's also called in. Good morning, Kylie. 20 millimetres of rain overnight there as well. On a Tuesday, we do a thing called Choose the Tune here on ABC Shep, and I hope you will join in. Anybody listening across ABC Goulburn Murray this morning, I have dedicated today's theme to Sarah. Sarah Craig and Sandra Moon, who are both away at the moment. So it's a song that reflects them. You can choose a Sandra song this morning.
6: No moon at all, what a night. Even lightning bugs have dimmed their lights.
5: No Moon at All, the Movin' and Groovin' Orchestra. 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
7: Whoa, Sarah, when you coming back to me?
5: 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So you get to choose either No Moon at All or Sarah today. 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Weather is straight after Madonna.

Madonna, Cherish. That's from the Like a Prayer album from 1989. You're listening to ABC Shepparton, ABC Goulburn Murray. This morning, more rainfall measurements coming in on the text line. Melanie at Beechworth, 24.

0: Just up over 90 kilometres an hour at Mount Hotham this morning. So certainly the wind's blowing up there. But yes, we've got that risk probably more so of heavy rainfall, which may lead to flash flooding. We haven't really seen anything quite reaching sort of the flash flooding level yet. We've seen rainfall totals getting up to about 40 millimetres since 9 a.m. yesterday. Mount Buffalo Chalet, 39.8 so far, topping the list. Bright up to about 39. Yeah, Cheshunt up to about 35. So, but we are expecting that rainfall to continue, sort of continuing to feed into those areas through, well, through much of the day, really. And so we could definitely see some areas getting flash flooding. Also, potentially the risk of flash flooding associated with thunderstorms. At the moment, the storms are out to the west, sort of around, or look like they're maybe sort of approaching Charlton, which are proof sort of out in that eastern Mallee. But we could see storms developing across the sort of central north and the northeast over the course of today as well. And certainly there's enough moisture around that any storms that do develop could produce some heavy rainfall leading to flash flooding as well. And maybe even some damaging wind gusts. Also, there's a marginal risk of some, even some large hail sort of up along the Murray. It's more likely over the border in New South Wales, but can't rule it out sort of in those very far northern parts of the state as well.
1: And I guess that heavy rainfall is why we're sort of having a bit of a flood watch on at the moment as well.
0: That's right. We've got a flood watch out for most of the catchments through northern Victoria, and we've actually got some minor flood warnings for the Kiewer and the King and some other catchments that are also a little bit further to the west. The Kiewer River is back up to minor flooding at Bandiana. So, yeah, we're definitely watching with this ongoing rainfall, given that we have seen a fair bit of rainfall and flood warnings over the last sort of week or two. And then, yeah, more rainfall falling onto those very saturated catchments. We could definitely see some river rises.
1: Mm. And in the meantime, a kind of mild day. I think it was about 15 degrees. Well, that's what the car thermometer said as I was driving you to work at Shep this morning. What's going to happen with temperatures today?
0: Yeah, so look, they're not going to get up too much more from what they are at the moment. It's been a mild night, just with all that cloud cover coming over and sort of trapping the heat into some extent. But in terms of, as you'd expect, with all the cloud and rainfall, we won't be able to get that warm. So we're looking at mostly temperatures up into the mid to high teens, top of 16 for places like Beechworth and Corryong. Mansfield heading for 17, Albury, Wodonga, Rutherglen, Wangaratta, Benalla, Shepparton, Kyabram, Seymour, and over at Wagga as well, up to 18 degrees, 19 for Yarrawonga, Cobram, Echuca and Deniliquin.
1: All right. And how long are we expecting kind of this rainy period to go on for?
0: Not very long. So the good news is it'll clear through. Well, if good news if you're looking for clear skies, is it'll clear through pretty quickly. So we'll see probably continuing for much of today through the north, through the listening area. But by the time we get to tomorrow morning, there might just be one or two showers lingering about the ranges. Should be becoming

0: sort of dry on the northern plains, and tomorrow, in fact, we could see quite a lot of sunshine developing on the plains. Temperatures tomorrow pretty similar to today, sort of in those mid to high teens. And by Thursday, we're back to just morning fog patches, maybe even the odd frost patch, and then fairly dry conditions and sunny conditions. And that looks like it probably continues right through to the end of the weekend as well, and maybe even into the start of next week. So really, most of the rainfall expected this week will fall today.
1: All right. Thank you very much, Christy. Very comprehensive as always. Thanks.
0: No problem. Thanks, Jo.
1: Cheers. That is Christy Johnson there from the Bureau of Meteorology. Andy has texted in 0467 842 722. Hi, Joe. Too wet and too dark for a rainfall measurement. I totally get that. Thank you very much for texting, though. He's voting for no moon at all this morning in our Choose the Tune tracks. Which of those songs do you want to hear this morning? No Moon at All by the Movin' and Groovin' Orchestra, a bit of swing, in dedication to Sandra Moon, of course. Or Sarah by Kane Vincent, Echuca's own artist there, for Sarah Krieg, the producer of the Corbin Murray breakfast program, who are both away at the moment. So either of those songs you can vote for, Sarah or Moon. Sarah or Sandra this morning, 0467 842 722, or you can call 1300 977 222.
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1: It's 12 minutes away from 7 o'clock. Police are continuing to search for the missing man, Jacobus, who's also known as John Backham from Harrietville. He was last seen on Sunday night. The 85-year-old was leaving the Harrietville Hotel shortly after 8 p.m. He and his wife have a regular routine where she walks the 500 metres south along the Great Alpine Road to home while he drives. And he has gone missing between there and their home. This is what Bright Senior Sergeant Justin Foots told the ABC's Philip Perez yesterday.
4: We believe he was driving the vehicle when he left from the Harrietville area, and we're keeping an open mind that the last confirmed registration sighting was between Hotham Heights and the Dinner Plain area. Beyond that, we're going off general description of the vehicle and nighttime CCTV.
5: So there's no consideration that he might be in within Harrietville itself?
4: It's likely that if he had re-entered the Hotham Heights area that there would have been further CCTV activations there. So at this stage, we're working off the hypothesis that he's continued through and travelled through Omeo. And, yeah, that's where we're focusing our search area.
5: Is there any indication from anyone that this is unusual behaviour from Jacob?
4: Yeah, so it is unusual behaviour. He doesn't normally drive long distances, and certainly for the time of night and the overall situation, we hold grave concerns for John's welfare.
5: There'll be rain coming, and I understand it's going to be quite heavy. Can you just tell us about the implications of the weather in your search?
4: Yeah, so we do have some inclement weather coming in this afternoon. At this stage, there's no indication that John has departed from his vehicle, and we believe that he had a full tank of fuel before he left from Harrietville. So we do need to keep an open mind just about how far he may have travelled, and we're just hoping that he stayed with his vehicle if he has stopped somewhere.
5: Do police suspect foul play at all?
4: No.
5: In this? No suspicion of, like, another person being in the vehicle or anything along those lines?
4: Not at this stage. Okay, so we're looking at John wearing a brown Gazman vest, a blue and pink checkered shirt, a dark baseball cap. The brand we believe is Skagway Alaska. A grey-green denim pants, brown shoes, a walking stick, and with limited walking ability.
1: That is Bright Senior Sergeant Justin Foote speaking there to the ABC's Philippe Perez yesterday. You can hear those birds in the background, I guess, announcing that rain is coming our way today, and that is a concern, obviously, in the search for John. He was driving the couple's silver 2007 Toyota Prado. The rego for that is WBD077. If you spot that vehicle or John, there is a photo of him online on the ABC.

0: ABC News website, there's an article there. Police have asked anyone who has seen John or the car to contact 000.
1: Storms are violent. Don't get caught out. When a storm hits, be prepared. Never use trees as protection during a storm event. Find a secure, well-anchored shelter. Remember, indoors is always best. Trees tend to attract lightning. Eucalypts are dangerous, as they can drop branches or be blown over. For storm and flood assistance, call the SES on 132 500 and stay tuned to your emergency broadcaster, ABC Radio.
0: We are indeed the emergency broadcaster, so stay tuned. Also keep an eye on the Vic Emergency app as they put information up, particularly regarding storms and flooding. We do have some minor flooding issues quite possible today with that heavy rainfall. A text says, good morning, Sandra. It's Joe. Hi. Hi, Mark. 19 millimetres in the Barron Duda, okay, overnight, and the sky still looks very heavy. Thank you, Mark. You can text in your weather, rainfall, measurements this morning. 1300 977 222. You can text in 0467 842 722 as well. That's also the numbers to use if you want to vote this morning for a Sandra or a Sarah song. Is it Sarah by Kane Vincent or No Moon at All by the Movin' and Groovin' Orchestra? Love to hear from you on that this morning. Dallas Paul, producer of this program. I've never dedicated a song to you, but I will one day. Look, we had that issue last week with many daycare centres closing. What's going on there?
2: 65 family daycare residences were, temporarily closed due to concerns about unsafe practices, like sleep practices, inadequate supervision, inadequate fencing in unsafe environments, among the most important ones. So this closure is likely to impact regional areas the most because we have limited options available here, especially in Shepparton and Bendigo. So the impact is considerable, and some parents have mentioned that they have to work from home or they have to stay at home to look after the kids as well. So that's a major concern, especially with bigger chains like this closing. Ignite Minds spokesperson has said that the issues are being considered and being addressed at the moment, and will be addressed immediately, if not already done so. So we'll wait and see what happens next to this particular chain of services.
0: All right, that did seem to come up very suddenly last yes. week while I was away, actually, but I was keeping an eye on that because it was an interesting story to happen. Data centres are like a dirty word at the moment.
2: Data centres across Australia is going to consume almost as much power from electricity grid in a decade as all households in New South Wales and Victoria together in 2036. So that's what the energy market forecast is saying. That means all the households together in New South Wales and Victoria together will be the amount of data that is going to be consumed by data centers by 2036. We have around 97 centers in development at the moment. It was 97 a year ago, but now it's more than doubled to 2025. So more than 225 centers in development at the moment. So that's a major, huge number of data centers getting developed in different parts of the country. Prime Minister Anthony Albanese will give out more details about the proposed energy rules today, and will be settled at a national cabinet meeting tomorrow. So we'll wait and see what comes out of it regarding the rules around data centers.
0: Absolutely. All right. And diphtheria has popped up.
2: The number of cases recorded in Australia in 2026 is 538. This is one of the largest numbers recorded after this recording system was implemented in 1991. Mm. So this is a huge increase. In 2022, there were only 31 cases recorded, but this is more than 540 cases. So most of the cases are in Northern Territory, Western Australia, South Australia, and Queensland. There is a slight decline in the numbers in the last couple of months, but authorities are saying the testing needs to be a bit more rigid. But this will be a bit of something to be considered when anyone is traveling to different parts of the country as well, because we've not got, outbreaks recorded here in Victoria or in New South Wales.
0: Yeah. All right. Very interesting, though, that it's been such a high number or increase, I guess. Yeah. And AI-generated music, I know the industry, actual singer-songwriters are very concerned about that.
2: Australia's main music charts, ARIA charts, have announced that they will ban AI-generated music. And that's going to start this week. So if music is completely generated by AI, they do not want it to be in their list. But if it is a human element is there and the AI is supporting it, that's fine with it. But, recently one of the completely AI generated music topped or, was at the top of the list. And that's raised a lot of concerns.
0: But like how much? Like, what's the ratio of human to AI generated?
2: Yeah, that's really interesting.
0: Creativity there. How do you work that out?
2: Yes, not sure.
0: Very interesting. All right. Thank you, Dallas.
2: Thank you.
0: We'll see that the changes there with those rules about AI on the charts apply from this Friday. So I wonder what will be in the top 10 there. You are listening to ABC Shepherd and ABC Goulburn Murray this morning. It's 2 minutes away from the news time. Jeffro, at the south end of Kai Abrams has 17 millimetres of rain overnight on the text line. Plugger has also texted in with a bit of intel, saying that the lineup in the dark on Wyndham Street outside the ticket agency is looking, like it's happening. People keen for the wild card round tickets for the AFL. So, he's hoping to get there later, but work gets in the way of that at times. So, the lineup's not such a great thing either on a wet day, although it's quite mild. So, those people who are lining up, good luck to you. Indeed. Look, there is a bit of weather about at the moment. We are expecting a mild day. Light to moderate north to northeasterly wind shifting south to southwesterly from the west during the day, but rain and showers across most districts today. Heavy rainfall possible over parts of the northeast this morning. Showers contracting to the east in the evening and easing. Thunderstorms are possible later in the day. Severe thunderstorms possible near the north of the divide, bringing localised heavy rainfall during the afternoon. Looking at top temperatures of 16 to today for Beechworth and Corryong, Mansfield heading for a top of 17, 19 for Cobram and Yarrawonga, 18 the expected top today for Shepparton, Tatura, Kyabram, Albury, Wodonga, Wangaratta, Benalla and Rutherglen. Across the Alps, tops are between 5 and 7 degrees with heavy rainfalls, and there is a severe weather warning for damaging winds and heavy rainfall in parts of the northeast today at the moment, including Corryong, Bright, Falls Creek, Mount Hotham and Mount Buller. So keep an eye on that if you are in those areas. After the news, trains and buses and connections, are they being missed with new services here in Shepparton for the train? And other things to come as well.
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0: $2 billion worth of savings to be made on the suburban rail loop. Data centres to use as much power as Victoria and New South Wales by 2036, and an escalating trade war between the United States and Canada. This is ABC News. Good morning. I'm Natasha McFarlane. Victorian Premier Ben Carroll will announce $2 billion worth of savings on the first leg of the suburban rail loop, half of which is yet to be identified. Alexandra Alvaro reports.
1: The SRL East, connecting Cheltenham to Box Hill, was budgeted at up to $34.5 billion, but the government will today announce about $1 billion worth of what it's calling unnecessary additions to the project's scope will be cut. They include underground station interchanges at Box Hill and Glen Waverley, and a second station entrance at Clayton. A further $1 billion saving will be identified in an independent review. Until then, further contracts will not be awarded.
0: A construction supplies business in Melbourne's inner west has been mostly destroyed after a fire tore through a factory overnight. Georgia Linton-Williams reports.
2: The blaze broke out just before 7:30 last night, with fire crews arriving to find large flames coming from the building on Whitehall Street in Yarraville. Firefighters tried to enter the construction supplies business but were forced to retreat due to concerns the building could collapse. It took crews more than 3 hours to bring the blaze under control, with nearby businesses and a gym also evacuated. The building has been seriously damaged by the fire. Police are now investigating, with a crime scene in place. Whitehall Street remains closed this morning as a result.
0: Detectives are also investigating after a convenience store and milk bar in St Albans and Kings Park were rammed by a car and set alight early this morning. Data centres are expected to draw as much power from the grid by 2036 as all homes in Victoria and New South Wales do today. As Stephanie Ferrier reports, that's according to the Australian Energy Market Operator, who has looked at the demands of 225 known projects.
3: It's found that the energy increase that is going to be potentially required, that's despite the success of those 225 projects in the pipeline and whether or not they get ahead, is much higher than it predicted. And that's in terms of the surge for power demand on the national electricity grid than it did even last year. So what it's saying now is that the situation with what we're looking at for the surge in demand is likely to be in 2036 the same as the entire amount of households in New South Wales and Victoria combined.
0: Coles has reported an 85% increase in threatening incidents against staff in Victoria, with exclusive CCTV obtained by the ABC's 7:30 program showing shocking incidents of aggression towards staff. In one instance, a customer was armed with a hammer and threatens a staff member, and in another attack, a security guard was physically thrown into a checkout machine by a customer. Last month, Premier Ben Carroll promised workplace protection orders, which bans violent repeat offenders from entering a retail store, would be in place across the state by July next year. However, Coles employee Ruth Sumner has told 7:30 she wants stronger laws to protect workers in place immediately.
4: They don't need to go to work to be screamed and yelled at or worry if they're going to step out at the wrong time because there's a brawl going on, or just let us get on with our job, basically, and to be able to do it safely.
0: There's been mixed reaction to the Prime Minister declaring there will be no change to Western Australia's GST arrangements, despite a report recommending the 2018 deal be scrapped. Here's political reporter Courtney Withers.
5: Anthony Albanese declared yesterday during his first visit to WA since a scathing Interim Productivity Commission report came out that there'll be no change to WA's GST deal. He said WA deserves it, and the state's Premier Roger Cook expressed his relief, but not everyone on the East Coast is happy. Tasmanian Treasurer Eric Abetz says it's not fair WA can keep its disproportionate deal, while Queensland's Premier David Crisafulli says he doesn't think anyone outside of Western Australia would regard it as a good deal. Victorian Treasurer Colin Brooks says the current system isn't working. The Productivity Commission will hand down its final report in December.
0: The United States is promising to enact a sweeping campaign of sanctions to ramp up economic pressure on Iran. North America correspondent Cayman Gock has more.
6: The US announced countries that do not sever ties with Iran will be hit with big sanctions as it tries to suffocate Iran's economy further and force them back to the negotiating table. The announcement, though, was scant on details with no definitive timeline for when these penalties would be imposed. Iran's regime has managed to navigate international sanctions for nearly five decades and claims the US is not in a position to limit economic relations. Treasury Secretary Scott Bessent said President Donald Trump is calling up leaders around the world to warn them of the consequences should they continue to trade with Iran. Cayman Gok, ABC News, Washington.
0: Israel's Prime Minister has used a live television interview to claim that Iran tried to assassinate one of his sons. Middle East correspondent Matthew Doran with the details.
7: Benjamin Netanyahu provided little detail about the plot, but he described it as unbelievable, saying it was evidence why the security Israel's intelligence agencies provide for his family is more than just a luxury. He didn't specify which of his two sons, Yair or Avner, was the target of the threat. The Prime Minister was called live on air by a presenter on Israel's Channel 14, often described as the country's most right-wing network, after his office published what it said was his personal mobile number, encouraging Israelis to call and share their concerns about the country as Israel

0: Israel heads towards an election. Matthew Doran, ABC News, Jerusalem.
1: The United States and Canada are plunging deeper into an escalating trade war. Emily Grimenz reports from Washington.
2: US President Donald Trump is threatening to increase tariffs on Canadian vehicles, car parts and steel to 50% from the start of next year. The escalation comes after the collapse of trade talks last week. Mr. Trump says Canada has been ripping off the US, and Canada's Prime Minister Mark Carney says the country is being attacked by its neighbour and is at war. Today, Mr. Carney says a deal could still be possible.
3: But it has to be one that respects Canada's sovereignty, that respects our independence.
2: He said Canada could not accept an attitude that it's a subsidiary of the United States. Emily Grimenz, ABC News, Washington.
1: The search for an elderly man missing in Victoria's High Country will resume today. 85-year-old John Backham was last seen driving away from the Harrietville Hotel shortly after 8 o'clock on Sunday night in a silver Toyota Prado. He was expected to drive to his home 500 metres away, but never arrived, and police believe his car was later sighted nearly 100 kilometres away in Omeo. Family members are extremely concerned for his welfare, telling police he doesn't travel very far by himself. In finance, the Australian share market is expected to open around 10 points higher as reporting season winds down. Coles and Woodside are among the biggest companies due to hand down their results. The Dow Jones is up over a quarter of 1%. The S&P 500 is down by a similar margin, and the Nasdaq has lost 0.75%. Brent crude has shed a little over 2.5% to $91.89 a barrel. Gold is up almost 1%, and the dollar is buying 71.5 US cents. And now with sport, here's Daniel Garb.
4: Essendon has officially appointed Mark McVay as their new senior AFL coach in a three-year deal. The 232-game Bombers champion returns after nearly 14 years away from the club, having most recently spent time as an assistant coach at Sydney. The Bombers finished bottom of the table in 2026, recording just 2 wins. Port Adelaide has confirmed star midfielder Zach Butters will depart the club to return home to Victoria for next season, ending months of speculation. Butters says it was a tough decision and one that he has not taken lightly.
5: Although I've loved my time in Adelaide and everything the city's given to me and the football club's given to me, I feel like I'm probably at a stage in my life where I'd like to get back around some family and friends and enjoy some more time with them.
4: Gold Coast forward Ben King has told the club he intends to explore his options during the upcoming free agency period as well, with speculation he'll sign for Hawthorn. And West Coast star Harley Reid is set to miss the first 2 games of next season after being banned for a sling tackle on Hawthorn's Jai Newcombe on Sunday night.
1: To the weather, there's a severe weather warning for heavy rainfall and damaging winds possible about the northeast ranges this morning, and a strong wind warning for the east Gippsland coast. For the state, rain and showers across most districts, with heavy rainfall possible over parts of the northeast during the morning. Showers contracting to the east in the evening, with rainfall easing. Thunderstorms possible from the eastern Mallee and Wimmera during the morning, extending through central and eastern districts during the day. Severe thunderstorms are possible near and north of the Divide, bringing localised heavy rainfall during the afternoon. For Melbourne, cloudy, a very high chance of rain becoming less likely in the late morning, a top today of 15 degrees. Tomorrow, partly cloudy, also 15. Right now, it's 11 degrees in the city. 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
6: From Kyabram to Corryong, from Wodonga to Mansfield, you're with Joe Prince on ABC Shepparton and ABC Goulburn Murray.
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8: Good morning, 10 past 7. Joe Prince with you and through until 9 o'clock today for the breakfast show. Use those numbers, please, indeed, for any rainfall figures you've got. But also, we're voting this morning on a Sarah or a Sandra song. I know Goulburn Murray listeners will be missing their local program. So is it a Sarah song you want to hear or a Sandra song for the team? Sarah Craig, Sandra Moon. The song is Kane Vincent Sarah, or you can hear the Moving and Grooving Orchestra, No Moon at All. Love to get your votes on that. We're going to play whichever song gets the most votes before 8 o'clock this morning. 1300 977 222, or you can text in 0467 842 722. Texts already in, we've had quite a few this morning already, ranging between sort of 18 millimetres up to 24. Yambana, so Penny has texted in at Yambana, 11 millimetres Goulburn rising again here, and the road is flooded.

0: flooded. This is what we were sort of expecting, I think, with the heavy rainfalls today. Amanda at Paul Punker, good morning to you. 53 millimetres of rain. You're winning so far, Amanda. Thank you very much indeed. In fact, speaking of Paul Punker, after 7.30, we will have a chat with Ashley Aldridge, our journalist here, who has been covering the tragic shootings, police shootings, a year ago, and the fallout, the aftermath. We will be hearing from her just to get a little idea of what's going to be happening today and tomorrow in Wangaratta and Bright for the memorials that are being set up for those fallen police officers. So do stay tuned. In the meantime, Australian Airspace Engineering has built a new facility, expanding its operations in Albury, Wodonga. The official opening of that facility is today, and the CEO, Adam Johnson, can tell us a little bit more about that. Good morning, Adam.
1: Yeah, good morning. Thanks for having me on the show.
0: No worries. Thanks for joining us. In layman's terms, what exactly does Australian Aerospace Engineering do? What do you do at the facility there?
1: Oh, it's a great question. There's three main parts of our business. We supply aerospace fasteners and hardware to customers all over the country. We also manufacture aerospace parts, and we maintain aircraft and aircraft components.
0: Which is obviously really important, and in this sort of day and age where we talk about how, you know, manufacturing is doesn't seem to be important in Australia at the moment. That is really important, obviously, than not having to get those sort of parts in from overseas.
1: Well, absolutely. And, you know, today with the opening of the new facility, it's more than just four walls. It's really about capability that's really important for our country. You know, and maintaining some of the traditional skills that you need to maintain Australia's aircraft fleet is really important. We're proud to be part of that story.
0: Mm. And I know you already had sort of a presence there in Albury, and this sort of adds to that. Do they work in together, the new facility?
1: Yeah, absolutely. So we've actually been in Albury for over 20 years. We started out as a three-person family business. We've now got 14 people working for us, but being in Albury, the logistics here are absolutely excellent. So we can get parts all over Australia overnight with no problems at all.
0: Yeah. And you mentioned jobs. I guess they're mostly sort of trade jobs that are happening there.
1: They are, but at the same time, there are professional roles available. One of the things that we're probably most proud of in terms of the people that we recruit is we take on trainees every year. We've had multiple students finishing high school trying to figure out what they want to do in life, and we offer a gap year program. We offer traineeships in our logistics and warehousing. And these kids out of school come in and work for us for a year, and they get exposed to a very highly compliant industry in the aerospace industry. They get exposed to aerospace quality standards, and it gives them a flavour for what's ahead and what they can achieve in life. And we've had multiples that have gone on to do aerospace engineering. Some of them come back. So exciting.
0: Fantastic. And I guess some of those jobs are kind of transferable. So if they're working with you for a little while, they can they move, I guess, into that sort of commercial aerospace area?
1: Oh, for sure. Yeah. Like I said, some of them go and do degrees, but then we've had other students that have finished school, started in our logistics part of the business, and then we've offered them certificates in engineering, and they've gone into a more of a trade area. And an example of that is we have one of the young girls that works for us. She finished school just at the end of year 11. She did some time with us in our warehouse, and then we offered a certificate in engineering, and she's now manufacturing aerospace hose assemblies for us. So wow. It's a very cool story.
0: Excellent. And obviously that workforce is important for the whole of Australia.

0: industry. So kind of the seeds are sort of grown here, which is fantastic. I know that there are obviously defence facilities around this area like Pakapanyo, Bandiana, Kapuka. Is that an advantage when it comes to, I guess, the aerospace sector?
1: For us, it doesn't have a huge impact, although there are some fantastic skills available from the Defence Force. Actually, one of the organisations we do support is actually in Wagga. So Wagga run the Defence Air Schools training school up there, and our business actually supports that quite closely with training aids, and we supply a lot of the fasteners and tooling that the students use there. So we get to tie into that network within Wagga, that's for sure. And I guess with that, they also provide a source of training for us as well.
0: Absolutely. So the official opening of this new facility is happening today. What's planned?
1: Yeah, it's exciting. We've got approximately 90 people attending, and a lot of those people are customers that have been with us since our journey began. We've got some of the local businesses that support us here attending. We've got our local member for Albury, Justin Clancy, carrying out the official proceedings. And we're also joined by one of our defence partners in Lockheed Martin Australia and Sikorsky Australia, and they're going to be joining us as they're one of our key partners in what we do.
0: Terrific. All right. Well, I hope it goes very well. Thanks for telling us a little bit more this morning.
1: No worries. Thanks very much for having me.
0: Cheers. Thank you. That is Andrew Johnson there, the CEO of Australian Aerospace Engineering. So new facility there, expanding their operations in Albury, officially opening today. We just obviously talked about how important it is for manufacturing to happen in this country. So it's good that it's happening in regional areas as well. Some more text messages coming in with rainfall this morning. Leo at Rose River, good morning to you. 31 millimetres in the gauge at 7 o'clock this morning. Thank you very much. That's very recent check there. Davo from Rutherglen says 21 millimetres of rain there overnight. So we are expecting some more rain today. I'll give some more details in just a moment. We are also heading towards our local news bulletin. Some more news coming in about 11 minutes. I've been asking you to vote for particular songs today. You've got a choice between a Sarah or a Sandra song today. So the Movin' and Groovin' Orchestra, No Moon.
2: No moon at all, what a night. Even lightning bugs have dimmed their lights.
0: No moon at all there. Or a Sarah song this morning. This is Kane Vincent from Echuca.
3: Whoa, Sarah.
0: Either of those songs will get played in full before 8 o'clock. You really need to vote now, though, to get your choice of song, Sarah or Sandra. No Moon at All, The Movin' and Groovin' Orchestra, or Sarah by Kane Vincent. 1-300-977-222, or you can text in on 0467-842-722. Edwin from Mansfield has gone for The Movin' and Groovin' song today, so the Sandra song. Get your votes in now.
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0: That's Paul Young from 1983, Love of the Common People. I had pictures of him all over my binders, contacted on back in the day. You're listening to ABC Shepherd and ABC Goulburn-Murray. Jim has texted in 0467 842722. A vote for the Sandra song today. Actually, I think that one is winning at the moment. A Sarah or a Sandra song today. Get your votes in. You've got about 10 minutes before we... collect all those votes and play the winner. 1300 977 222, or you can text in 0467 842722. Shepparton has a new train timetable with 9 additional weekday return services and 5 more weekend return services as more train services begin operating. There's also a growing need for additional bus services for passengers looking for connecting transport. The ABC's Dallas Paul was in there at the Shepparton train station yesterday speaking with passengers about those new services.
1: My name's Callum. We're just doing our normal run from Takemall down to Shepparton and back to Cobram.
2: Regarding bus services, you know, how does the connections work? Are they good enough?
1: They're pretty good. On the weekends, they're a bit longer period that you had to wait at the station. But otherwise, during the week, it's quite okay.
2: And you have to come to Shepparton in bus and then take the train. Is that
1: That's
2: right?
1: Correct, yes.
3: A V-line bus probably twice a week and maybe once a week for the train.
2: And where do you travel to and from?
3: Travel from Takemall, travel to Cobram at least once a week, Shepparton about once a week, Melbourne about once a week.
2: We have new services, a new timetable now. What do you think about those? Is it going to make a big difference for you?
3: Not for me, no, but I think that all train services should meet up with a connecting bus. Well, kind of have no choice. I have to choose a service that will meet up with the bus. Otherwise, I can't get back to Takemall. Because I always make sure I get a train and a bus that will connect. Their times dictates what times I'll travel. Very important that it connects. Otherwise, you're stuck waiting and there's no other way to get up to Cobram, Takemall. More connecting bus services. Particularly on the weekends.

0: The weekends is a big problem in terms of not enough services going to Melbourne and from Melbourne up to meet up with a connecting bus. If I want to leave Tokemoor on a Saturday, I think it's about, 4 o'clock in the morning for me to leave. So that's just too early. And Sunday, there's only one service out of Tokemoor, which is 3:30 in the afternoon. So weekends, we're pretty restricted in terms of getting out of Tokemoor. Weekdays, it is easier, but they still need more connecting bus services. I think the bus should meet up with every train. Yep, that's what I meant. Train should connect with every bus.
1: Is this the bus that you're going to take?
0: Yep.
2: My name is Vince. I guess it's important if you're coming back and forth from Melbourne. Like I said, I don't know at this point because I don't know if I don't use the service. So it's the first time I've used it.
1: So if you continue here with a job, extra service is going to make a difference for you?
2: Yeah, absolutely. Absolutely.
1: And do you take the bus as well? Do you have to take the bus as well?
2: Yes, I have to. After the train, yeah, from Shepparton to Numurkah. I don't know because I've never used the transport, but I would say it's pretty important if it's the only way of getting to Numurkah.
1: As we have more services now, return services from Melbourne to Shepparton on our V line, we have a few passengers who just took one of those trains. Is this your first trip to Shepparton?
3: My name is Barry. Yes, this will be my first, at least in many years. And this is the first time I've done it by train.
1: Barry, what was the reason for your trip? And are you aware that we have more services now to Shepparton?
3: I wasn't aware. I know the timetable changed whilst I was trying to book. We've come today to go to the Degas exhibition at the Shepparton Art Museum.
1: What made you, think of the train?
3: We talked about driving. I looked at how long it would take. I looked at all the reports of the potholes and thought the train is a good solution.
1: Fantastic. Hope you have a wonderful day with the exhibition.
3: Thank you very much.
4: Gwen, to avoid the potholes, basically, because we know that the road's pretty bad. And it's much more relaxing and good to see the scenery.
1: Fantastic. Is this the first time that you're coming to Shepparton, or do you come regularly?
4: No, this is just a one-off.
1: You've come for the exhibition as well?
4: We have come from the exhibition as well. We're from Melbourne.
1: Okay. So avoiding the potholes, that's one of the primary reasons.
4: Yes, but also it's more relaxing and looking at the scenery is good.
5: That's Gwen, one of the V-Line passengers who was on the train to Shepparton yesterday, speaking with Dallas Paul there with the new train timetables. Obviously, connections are really important there. It's all coming together, isn't it? Buses, trains, those pothole roads. Yes, transport, a big issue in this state at the moment. So Gavin has texted in 11 millimetres of rain at Blight. It started at about 6:30 yesterday. I'll give you those weather details straight after the news. And we'll take a look and reflect on Pōpunka a year on.
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7: Good morning, Erin Somerville with ABC Local News. Police say a silver Toyota Prado is the key to a search for an 85-year-old man missing from Harrietville on the weekend. John Backham was last seen leaving the Harrietville Hotel shortly after 8 p.m. Sunday, driving the Prado. His car was later seen travelling along the Great Alpine Road near Hotham Heights, and police believe he may have travelled as far as Omeo, nearly 100 kilometres away. Police say John doesn't usually drive long distances, but say there's no clear indication of a medical issue.
8: There's nothing specific at this stage. Obviously, he would have been undergoing certain health checkups at his age, but there's been nothing particularly diagnosed, certainly nothing from a mental side of things that would indicate why he would drive this car.
7: A year after two Northeast police officers were killed in the line of duty, their local communities will gather to remember them. Ashley Aldridge reports.
9: A memorial service will be held at Wangaratta Police Station today for Detective leading Senior Constable Neil Thompson and Senior Constable Vadim Devart-Hotard. The permanent memorial includes

0: includes two 3-ton obelisks, which have been craned into place to honour the officers. A minute's silence will be held during today's service. Road closures will be in place. The community will gather again tomorrow at Bright Police Station on the first anniversary of the officers' deaths.
1: A childcare educator says the closure of 65 family daycare residences following an inspection blitz is too severe and will hit regional areas hardest. Matt Neal has more.
2: The Victorian Early Childhood Regulatory Authority ordered the immediate closure of all family daycare residences run by Ignite Minds, including in Shepparton. The authority also suspended 4 daycare educators across the state, alleging unsafe environments and inadequate supervision. A childcare educator who was not among those suspended and wished to remain anonymous says the shutdown is excessive. They say accessing childcare in country areas is already difficult, and the closure especially affects parents who are first responders. The shutdown is for 90 days, but the educator says they won't be able to wait that long and will have to look for other work.
1: A spokesperson for Ignite Minds says the issues raised by the regulator have either already been addressed or will be addressed immediately. The State Environment Department has denied accusations it was unprepared for the outbreak of H5 bird flu in Victoria. Laura Mayers reports.
3: On Sunday, dozens of wildlife rescue volunteers travelled to Portland in far southwest Victoria to assist with the clean-up of birds believed to have died from bird flu. David Mould from the Victorian Wildlife Alliance says a few dozen birds had to be euthanised. He's accused the State Environment Department of negligence by not being better prepared for the outbreak. The department says the state government has invested $130 million in biosecurity and is strengthening Victoria's preparedness and response to H5. The department didn't answer questions about how many officers are part of the state's cleanup and response crew.
1: The New South Wales Independent Pricing and Regulatory Tribunal is investigating the mysterious rise in wholesale prices of E10 fuel. Charles Rushforth reports.
4: Over the last 2 years, the wholesale price of E10 fuel has risen above the cost of regular unleaded, even as the biofuel remains the cheapest offering at the bowser for customers. This mystery has been laid out in a consultation paper released by IPART last week, which is seeking input from stakeholders across the fuel industry to investigate the issue. It notes that despite the terminal gate price of E10 remaining higher than unleaded, retailers choose not to pass this cost on to consumers, with the biofuel remaining 2 cents cheaper than unleaded on average. IPART is accepting submissions from interested parties until September 30.
1: A man has been charged after the unexpected deaths of 3 dogs in Echuca earlier this year. The pet dogs died within hours of eating an unknown substance while playing together at the Echuca Harness Racing Club in June. Detectives arrested a man last month and have charged him with offences including aggravated cruelty, acts likely to cause unreasonable pain and suffering to an animal, and reckless conduct endangering serious injury. He'll appear at the Echuca Magistrates Court in December. And that's what's making news this hour. We'll have more local news headlines at 8:30. 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
6: Hi, Rachel Mealy here. Economic D-Day, the US threatening sanctions on any country dealing with Iran, warning they're facing expulsion from its financial system. Health authorities working to contain Australia's worst ever diphtheria outbreak, and how AI deepfakes of some of our top doctors are being used to spread medical misinformation.
7: It looked perfectly correct because they had indeed used a video of me. The vast majority of people who would have seen it wouldn't know me well enough to know that the voice wasn't accurate.
6: I hope you'll join me for those stories soon on AM.
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10: Good morning. If you are just joining us, we've been getting a lot of rainfall totals in. We are expecting more rain today. In fact, there is a severe weather warning for damaging winds and heavy rainfall in parts of the northeast, including Corryong and Falls Creek, Mount Hotham, Mount Buller and Bright as well. So we're looking at heavy rainfall that may lead to flash flood.

flooding, looking sort of between 50 to 60 millimetres are possible within a 6-hour period. So be aware of that. Damaging winds, 60 to 65 kilometres per hour, with gusts exceeding 90 kilometres per hour as well. That's sort of been happening on exposed peaks at the moment. So there is a flood watch on as well because of that heavy rainfall. We're expecting a mild day with light to moderate north-northeasterly winds shifting south-southwesterly from the west during the day, with rain showers across most districts. Heavy rainfall possible over those parts of the northeast we've mentioned. Showers contracting to the east this evening and easing, but thunderstorms possible later in the day as well, with severe thunderstorms possible near and north of the divide, bringing localised heavy rainfall during the afternoon. So yes, bit of rain on the way. Tops are between 16 and 19 degrees across the region. Across the Alps, 5 to 7 degrees with those heavy rainfalls. Text has come in with a photo attached. It looks like a very full dam there, or a little bit of flooded area of the paddock there. 38 millimetres overnight at Kudjua. Thank you very much for your text. 0467 842 722. You can call 1300 977 222 as well. We are looking for your votes. I think maybe three more minutes. You can still vote for a Sandra or a Sarah song today. No Moon at All, the Movin' and Groovin' Orchestra, or Sarah by Kane Vincent, because we are missing Sandra and Sarah and the Goulburn Murray Brekkie team this morning. They are away for the week and a half. 1300 977 222, or text 0467 842 722. We were talking about trains before the news. A text has also commented on that, with overcrowding, people having to sit on the floor, minimal services, a bigger population and no extra services for a decade. Why is the northeast line not getting those extra services like Shepparton? Why are they being ignored? We can ask that to the relevant minister. Thank you very much for your text. In a moment, we will have a chat to one of the Goulburn Murray journalists who has been covering the tragic shooting a year ago of two police officers at Port Punkah. There are some anniversaries happening this week, some memorial services, so we'll hear a little bit more about that straight after KT Tunstall.

0: Suddenly I See. That is Katie Tunstall from her 2005 album, Eye to the Telescope. It's 18 minutes away from 8 o'clock. Wednesday marks the 12-month anniversary of the tragic police shootings at Pōpunka, which of course then led to that massive manhunt for the perpetrator, Dezzy Freeman. Had a huge impact on the region and local communities in terms of fear of personal safety, rumours about his movements and possible assistance from friends and sovereign citizen advocates at the time, and that created a drop in tourist visitation and loss to business operators. Also the mental toll on the police force and families of the two officers who were killed and the colleague who was injured. So memorials are being planned today in Wangaratta and tomorrow in Bright. ABC Goulburn Murray reporter Ashley Aldridge has been covering the shooting and aftermath since it happened a year ago. Ash, how are you feeling or reflecting on that time?
1: Oh, gosh, it's hard. I guess

0: Bright and Paul Punker, and I've been speaking to the friends of the fallen police officers. I've also been speaking to some of those closest to Desi Freeman as well. And I guess the sentiment has been, although it is 1 year since the incident happened tomorrow, it really hasn't been a year. It's only been a matter of months, really, since it all sort of came to a head in Tollagalong.
1: That's right. And obviously, we know at the time, because the manhunt was going on, various parks were closed. Businesses really saw a fall in particularly tourism in the area. So I guess, is there a sort of a sense of recovery after that?
0: Yeah, it's really interesting. For a time there, people, I guess, were becoming quite frustrated with the ongoing situation up in Bright with the closures and the impact that it was having on tourism. I guess the constant media presence also wasn't helping. But the past few weeks when I've been back up there speaking to business owners and locals, there's a real sense, I guess, of respect. People are really willing and wanting to stop and reflect and remember those two police officers that lost their lives in August last year. There hasn't been a lot of talk about, you know, the negative things that happened. It is really about stopping, remembering and honouring the memories of those two police officers.
1: Mm. So over the next couple of days, we will see some memorials officially launched. I guess that's probably not the right word, officially commemorated. What's involved with that?
0: Yeah, that's right. So this afternoon will be the first of two memorial services that will be held at the Wangaratta Police Station. That is, of course, where Detective Leading Senior Constable Neil Thompson spent almost two decades in the Criminal Investigation Unit there. Now, during that memorial service, a garden will be unveiled. I have seen that garden while it was under construction, and it does contain a 2-3-ton obelisk, which are big pieces of stone, and they were actually craned in to give you some idea of how grand they are. And there is a beautiful garden that has been constructed around them. We do know that there will be a minute silence held to mark the occasion, and the roads around the police station will also be closed. The event will also be live streamed. Victoria Police said that they expect that there will be a lot of people turning out to pay their respects to these two police officers this afternoon. Now, as I mentioned, the actual anniversary of these officers' deaths is tomorrow, so we will see a second memorial service, and that will be held at the Bright Police Station. And again, there will be an unveiling of a garden, which we understand is somewhat smaller than the one at the Wangaratta Police Station. Understandably, a lot of the details about what will be unveiled have been kept under wraps by Victoria Police, so, you know, we want to respect that fact and not go into too much detail about what they will look like. But I have been speaking with people about these memorials, and they're certainly a fitting tribute to these two police officers.
1: And I guess this is one of those things that we're obviously aware of at the time, and in the fallout afterwards, it had a huge impact on the police force and colleagues of those fallen colleagues. So, yeah, this is a really big occasion for the entire police force.
0: Yeah, it really is. And other than the officers' funerals, which were held in Melbourne, and people would have seen the photos and the vision to come out of those really big events, this will really be the first time that we have seen the colleagues of these two police officers out in public, you know, honouring their fallen colleagues. And we do understand that there will be family and friends as well that will attend, and also dignitaries from across the region, and no doubt from Victoria Police in attendance. So it will be a very momentous occasion for a lot of people.
1: And as you said, something that the community can sort of stop and reflect on as well. I know there was an outpouring during that time of flowers and gifts and things to those police stations. So the whole community, I guess, standing with the police officers that will be part of these ceremonies.

0: Yeah, that's right. I have spoken with some police officers in the lead up to these memorial gardens, and they've really touched on the importance of having a local memorial that not only colleagues but family and friends and the wider community, as you mentioned, can come and pay their respects sort of long after this anniversary is over. We know that there is that really large police memorial in King's Domain Gardens in Melbourne, but being able to have these local memorials set in these towns where these officers have served has been a really important thing to local police that I have spoken to. So no doubt that these memorials will be well attended by community members and loved ones of these officers for years to come.
1: All right, I'm sure we'll see and hear more of that over the next couple of days across the ABC, different platforms, online, TV and radio. And of course, there's your terrific article as well that went out over the weekend on ABC News' website looking at that 1 year anniversary. Thank you, Ashley.
0: Thank you.
1: That is ABC Goulburn Murray reporter Ashley Aldridge there. And as I mentioned, you can read that article online, abc.net.au/news. Or go to the ABC Goulburn Murray Facebook page and you can click on the link of the story there. So as part of the Wangaratta Memorial Service today, Hanley Street will be closed from 12:30pm through until 2:30. And the Memorial Service in Bright will see Park Street closed from 9:30am through until 11:30 tomorrow. You voted this morning on a Sarah or a Sandra song. It was very much on the Sandra side, I have to say. Yeah, a bit of swing this morning. Thank you for those who did vote. We're going to talk tech straight after this. No Moon at All, the Movement and Groove and Orchestra.

0: As There For You, No Moon At All, that's the song you voted for today in honour of Sandra Moon, who'll be back on your airwaves a little bit later on in the week in the morning show time slot after 9 o'clock. We'll actually have a chat with Nick Healy, who'll be doing today's program as always. Find out what's happening on the show a little bit later on. Let's talk tech. Lee Tark is Stark is the founder and editor of Picker.com. Good morning to you.
1: Good morning. And in a crazy coincidence, Nick Healy actually used to be a tech journalist like myself.
0: I do know that, yes. And you all know each other, as I understand it, as well.
1: We do. Yes.
0: I was going to say a small world, but not really, because we're all connected, right, online.
1: Absolutely. And these days we're more connected than ever, depending on what we're wearing, possibly.
0: Well, yeah. So I know that you spoke to Sandra recently about those smart glasses and the implications of privacy because of, you know, people being filmed with the cameras in them. But like this idea of earbuds coming with cameras as well. How does that work?
1: So the likely concept of this, and it's possibly something that we're going to see as early as September, maybe a bit later. Apple doesn't tend to tell us what's coming, but there's basically a hint has been found in an upcoming release of macOS, which does kind of confirm that something is. Apple is effectively, or someone is making a pair of earbuds, a pair of AirPods, have a camera built into them. The idea of how this would work is that as you're walking around, you'd be able to say, take a picture of this, or remember this, Siri. Hey, Siri, remember this. I don't want to actually light up everyone's phones and speakers, but that's effectively what would happen. And effectively, a tiny camera inside of an AirPod or a pair of earbuds, probably won't be the only device like this, will take a picture, send it to AI, and actually kind of store it. We're beginning to see this sort of thing already. There's a pair of earbuds from a company called Nothing, and they have the ability to capture audio and send that an AI system as well. So instead of necessarily wearing glasses to capture everything, this could be coming to AirPods, to earbuds. And you would probably, at least, I guess it would, at least with a camera inside of glasses, you at least know they're there, they light up. With wearables, with earphones, you're less likely to know they're there. And so it's going to recreate the privacy dilemma in such a brand new way.
0: Yeah. So, I mean, is that kind of just giving like some sort of three-dimensional image if it's got cameras out the side of your ears?
1: Yeah. No, so what it will do is more than likely will be on one side and will probably capture one specific. So
0: right.
1: It doesn't need to be 3D. It just needs to be an information. So usually how AI works is it captures a small picture of the scene. This works the same way on wearable, on smart glasses as well. Captures the scene, sends it to AI to describe it, and then using that description, it basically stores what's there. So if you're looking down at a bit of text, it might store the text itself. But if you're looking at a scene, it might be able to say, hey, you're in an office right now, or you're in the ABC. We could use a cross between the GPS coordinates and the fact that you're in front of a deck to work out you're inside of a radio station right now.
0: Right. So not only cameras, but also microphones capturing everything that's sort of going on around you.
1: Your microphones have to be used to talk to people on the phone. So, yes, absolutely.
0: All right. So we have to be careful about what we say and do in public, clearly.
1: Obviously.
0: But all those privacy issues around that about not knowing if you're being filmed are really serious. So, yeah, I'm sure we'll hear more about that in the future. I know we always talk AI because there are so many issues around that as well, but they're looking at maybe making AI a little bit safer for teenagers.
1: That's the idea. We don't know whether it's legit or not. So ChatGPT is rolling out in September in Australia a version of its service called ChatGPT for Teens. Sounds pretty much like it's made for teens. The idea is that if you're a teenager and you're trying to do your homework, you might use the app. You could take a picture of a maths theory or a formula, and it will start breaking it down for you. It will also still probably do the work for you. I mean, there's a really short distance. What makes it OpenAI's approach for teens is that some areas will effectively be deemed inappropriate, so it might not talk to you about certain topics. However, I asked OpenAI what those were, and it wouldn't tell me what those topics were.
0: Right.
1: It also wouldn't tell me whether its system would still hallucinate. AIs can't be told that they don't know the answer. They'll just give you information, even if it's not correct. So it's one of those systems where we're not sure. Like, the idea of creating ChatGPT for teens is more than likely to escape, I guess, government overview, government supervision. But that being said, there's a lot of problems with AI in the information it gives. It can lead to mental psychosis. It can also lead to incorrect information. One of these is far worse than the other. Mm. Creating a mode specifically to engage teenagers is a positive step. It's whether it works or not that tells you whether the step was worth doing in the first place.
0: All right. There's an interesting article on this on The Conversation, and you've also written about this on picker.com.au. So if parents are looking

0: some advice on what that all means, if their teens are going to get involved with that particular AI platform or software, whatever they call it. That's a good place to go. Thank you, Lee.
1: Always happy to help.
0: Cheers. That's Lee Stark there, the founder and editor of Picket.com. We are about a minute away from news. The text messages come through agreeing with the last text on the Albury-Wodonga train line. Why do we only have one train at 6 p.m. from Melbourne? Why can't we at least have some more return buses so we can spend a reasonable time in Melbourne instead of having to shell out for accommodation or risking car damage on potholes, paying premiums for fuel to get back late at night until the rest of the state, while the rest of the state is gifted half-price train travels. It's very unfair. Thank you for your text this morning. And Wendy from Shepparton, more swing, please, Joe. Absolutely. I'll find those opportunities. I'm sure I will. We are expecting a mild day today, but there is heavy rainfall expected as well. Top temperatures between 16 and 19 degrees across the Alps, 5 to 7 degrees. Damaging winds up there as well. I'll be back at 8:30. We'll be taking a look at bees.
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4: 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Building sandbags at the moment.
5: And there's a large cloud of opaque smoke rising in the distance.
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6: Good morning, Natasha McFarlane with ABC News. The Victorian Premier will announce $2 billion worth of savings on the first leg of the divisive suburban rail loop project, with half of it to come from cutting so-called unnecessary additions. Alexandra Alvaro reports.
7: The SRL East, championed by former Premiers Daniel Andrews and Jacinta Allen, is set to connect Cheltenham to Box Hill. It was budgeted at up to $34.5 billion, but the government will today announce about $1 billion worth of what it's calling unnecessary additions to the project's scope will be cut. It includes axing underground station interchanges at Box Hill and Glen Waverley, while Burwood and Cheltenham will lose complex pedestrian bridges. A further $1 billion saving will be identified in an independent review.
6: The Prime Minister will use a speech tonight to give more detail about the proposed national standards for new AI data centres. Anthony Albanese will tell a business council dinner the legislated standards for large data centres will focus on location along with energy and water. Under the proposed rules, facilities would have to avoid locations, including near homes and schools, and must also minimise community impacts. The Prime Minister will seek agreement on the standards at National Cabinet tomorrow, but he's already facing pushback from Queensland and the Northern Territory. Supermarket giant Coles says incident of abuse towards its retail staff have increased by 85% over the past 2 years in Victoria. Exclusive CCTV obtained by the ABC's 7:30 program has captured a customer armed with a hammer and a security guard being thrown into a checkout machine by another customer. Ruth Sumner has worked at Coles for 30 years and has told 7:30 it's time the abuse against workers stopped.
8: I enjoy my job. I'd just like to be able to do it without getting abused, basically, or worrying about whether somebody's going to come flying around the plaza with weapons, or it just shouldn't happen. I know that sounds simple, but to me that's what it's all about. It's simple. Get laws in place and get them in now.
6: Premier Ben Carroll says workplace protection orders will be in place by July next year, but there are calls for the laws to come into effect sooner. Detectives are investigating after a convenience store and milk bar in Melbourne's northwest were rammed by a car and set alight early this morning. Victoria Police says a vehicle was seen reversing into a convenience store on Willerton Street in St Albans just after 2 o'clock before the store was set alight. Police believe the same offenders then reversed a car into a milk bar about 10 minutes later on Maplewood Drive in Kings Park nearby, also setting it on fire, causing significant damage. Benjamin Netanyahu has revealed Iran tried to kill one of his sons during a live television interview. Here's Middle East correspondent Matthew Doran.
9: Israel's Prime Minister gave little detail of the plot and also didn't specify which of his two sons, Yair or Avner, was the target of the Iranian threat. But he labelled it as unbelievable and said it was evidence why the protection provided to his family by Israel's intelligence agencies was more than just a luxury. The remarks came during what was billed as a spontaneous television interview where a presenter on Israel's Channel 14 called a phone number.

0: but which had been circulated by Mr. Netanyahu's office, with Israelis encouraged to call and share the issues affecting them as Israel prepares for an election on October 27.
1: And Prime Minister Anthony Albanese has announced the famous abstract painting Blue Poles will be loaned to the Art Gallery of Western Australia for 6 months next year. The Jackson Pollock work, currently valued at $500 million, will be on display from April to September. It'll be the first time the painting has ever been shown in WA. To the weather, there's a severe weather warning for heavy rainfall and damaging winds possible about the northeast ranges this morning, and a strong wind warning for the east Gippsland coast. For the state, rain and showers across most districts, with heavy rainfall possible over parts of the northeast during the morning. Showers contracting to the east in the evening, with rainfall easing. Thunderstorms possible from the eastern Mallee and Wimmera during the morning, extending through central and eastern districts during the day. Severe thunderstorms are possible near and north of the Divide, bringing localised heavy rainfall during the afternoon. For Melbourne, cloudy, a very high chance of rain becoming less likely in the late morning and heading for a top today of 15 degrees. Tomorrow, partly cloudy, also 15. Thursday, partly cloudy again and 16. Right now, it's 12 degrees in the city. ABC News.
2: Good morning, welcome to AM. I'm Rachel Mealy, coming to you from the lands of the Turrbal and Yuggera people in Brisbane. On today's program, health authorities working to contain Australia's worst ever diphtheria outbreak, with Aboriginal communities especially vulnerable. And how AI deepfakes of some of our top doctors are being used to spread medical misinformation.
3: It looked perfectly correct because they had indeed used a video of me. The vast majority of people who would have seen it wouldn't know me well enough to know that the voice wasn't accurate.
2: First today, spurred on by a supersized El Niño and human-caused climate change, scientists say ocean temperatures are the hottest ever recorded. The European Union's Copernicus Climate Change Service says the world's ocean temperatures hit 21.1 degrees Celsius over the weekend. Leading experts are warning the combination of El Niño systems and climate change could be devastating, as Stephanie Smale reports.
4: Like most Australian graziers, Jim McCallum is constantly watching the weather.
5: There's a multitude of weather apps and models that you look to in these circumstances. If I'm being really honest, I just keep finding one that gives me something somewhat positive and try and stick to that.
4: It's already been a challenging year where he farms at Woolbrook near Walcha on the New South Wales Northern Tablelands.
5: It's been a tough winter here and a tough year really. We've living a little bit hand-to-mouth, had to feed cattle at certain points and, you know, make some decisions that we wouldn't normally make.
4: It's dry on land and getting hotter in the ocean, with the European Copernicus Climate Change Service measuring the highest ever temperature of 21.1 degrees Celsius over the weekend. Samantha Burgess is the strategic climate lead for Copernicus.
6: This is yet another sign of our climate system under strain and the ocean under immense pressure.
4: Samantha Burgess warns warmer oceans can have wide-reaching consequences, including supercharging extreme weather, raising sea levels and harming marine life.
6: The record ocean temperatures that we see right now are a combination of background level of warming. So the ocean in general has warmed about 0.8 degrees Celsius from human-induced climate change. And then we've got this boost from the El Niño event.
4: And she says the ocean temperatures are likely to warm even further in the next few months, putting stress on life in the water and on land too.
6: When we have a warmer ocean, such as we've had in Europe this summer, it amplifies the impacts of heat waves because you don't get the cooler nighttime temperatures with the sea breeze coming off the ocean when the ocean is very warm. So there's a huge number of reasons why people should be worried about a warmer ocean.
4: As the climate keeps changing, scientists are working with farmers to plan for the future. University of Melbourne Emeritus Professor and Climate Council member David Caroli has recently been on Victoria's Mornington Peninsula, talking farmers through what's likely to come.
7: We know that climate change is getting worse and has been getting worse

0: over the last 20 years.
1: Professor Karoly says the full impacts of this particular El Niño won't be known until later in the year, but he explains climate change will keep exacerbating the challenges.
0: It is still too early to say how strong this El Niño will be, but past El Niños have had major impacts on rainfall and agricultural production because of very dry and warm conditions.
1: Is the risk greater that the El Niño patterns will get more severe as climate change persists?
0: It is very likely that the combination of El Niño and climate change will lead to stronger El Niño impacts, because in warmer temperatures associated with climate change and the reductions in rainfall associated with El Niño, the combination of those will lead to greater impact on agricultural production.
2: Professor David Karoly from the Climate Council, ending that report by Stephanie Smale and Nick Grimm. There have been more than 500 cases of diphtheria across the country so far this year, in the largest outbreak on record. But experts warn a lack of testing could mean actual numbers of a disease once considered eliminated are much higher. Federal and state governments continue to work to mitigate the outbreak, but epidemiologists say more needs to be done if Australia is to stamp out the disease once again. Here's National Health reporter Stephanie Dalzell.
3: Diphtheria is spreading to the land.
4: To combat an ancient disease, modern technology has been deployed. Social media messages from public health groups like the National Aboriginal Community Controlled Health Organisation, or NACHO, have been urging those in affected areas to get tested and vaccinated against diphtheria.
3: We all play a part to keep the community safe.
4: There have been almost 540 cases of diphtheria recorded so far this year, mainly in the Northern Territory and Western Australia, but also in South Australia and Queensland. While cases have slowed since peaking mid-year, NACHO's medical advisor Megan Campbell says actual cases of the disease could be even higher.
5: We're just a little bit cautious about how we interpret that data when we're hearing that testing is quite low in some parts of Australia.
4: Diphtheria is a highly contagious and dangerous bacterial infection treated with antibiotics and can affect the nose, throat, airways or the skin. The vast majority of cases have been among Aboriginal and Torres Strait Islander people in outer regional and remote areas. And Dr. Campbell urges those in affected areas to get tested and stay on top of vaccinations.
5: We do know that serious illness can occur from diphtheria, and the hospitalisation rate for this outbreak has been around 20%. So it is a serious infection, and we really do want people to keep thinking about diphtheria and keep talking to their health professionals.
4: Once a leading cause of childhood deaths, diphtheria had been considered largely eliminated since the 1950s on the back of routine vaccination use. Governments and public health experts have attributed this outbreak to factors like waning immunity. Epidemiologist at the Australian Centre of Disease Control, Stephanie Williams, notes a high proportion of those who tested positive for diphtheria this year had received at least 3 vaccine doses.
6: Whilst those antibody levels generally do decline over time, they are still providing some protection. So when we look at the cases that we have seen in this outbreak, we have seen mostly mild disease.
4: Housing is also a huge factor. This outbreak has disproportionately affected people in lower socioeconomic areas, where poor living conditions and overcrowding have allowed the disease to spread easily. Professor of Epidemiology at Adelaide University, Adrian Esterman, says Australia can stamp out diphtheria once again, but only if meaningful improvements to housing are made.
7: We can vaccinate till cows come home. It won't help unless they decide about housing and sanitation.
4: A health department spokesperson says the government's committed $13 million for a surge workforce to administer booster vaccinations and treatments and support affected jurisdictions to respond to the outbreak.
2: Stephanie Dalzell and Paige Coburn with that report. Australia's peak doctors' body is calling for tougher action to prevent the online spread of deep fakes. Some health professionals have had their appearance and voice impersonated by AI tools. The resulting content is misleading patients, scamming them, and even encouraging them to ditch their prescription medicines. Isabel Massali reports.
8: Professor Jonathan Shaw only realised there was a fake video of him because patients called up his clinic asking for a diabetes treatment he knew nothing about. The video on Facebook seemed to show him endorsing the product.
9: It looked perfectly correct because they had indeed used a video of me. The vast majority of people who would have seen it would either not know me at all or wouldn't know me well enough to know that the voice wasn't accurate.
8: As the deputy director of the Baker Heart and Diabetes Institute in Melbourne, he was worried about his reputation. But
9: my main concern right from the beginning was always that people with diabetes would see this and would stop taking their prescribed medication.
8: After significant efforts from his team, the AI video was taken down in 2024, and those phone calls have stopped. But he can't be sure it's not somewhere else.
9: If there was some sort of central way of reporting these things that would lead to a very much more rapid taking down of the videos, that would be a partial help.
8: That's also one of the requests made by the Australian Medical Association as it renews calls for stronger action on AI deepfakes, especially when it comes to health messaging. Associate Professor Julian Raitt is the AMA Vice President.
10: We've written now to the Prime Minister seeking greater protections as there don't appear to be any regulations in place to enforce removal of this sort of harmful material. And if we could also get time-bound takedown requirements that mandate that the platforms have to remove the harmful content within a specific period, otherwise they'll be fined. We think that would be an appropriate mechanism to try and reduce this worrying trend.
8: The AMA fears it could have serious consequences for patient health.
10: AMA presidents and, you know, the current president and even former presidents have been, sort of impersonated in this way. And, of course, it's very concerning.
8: ANU Associate Professor Amy Dole also wants tougher measures. She recently developed a training program to help people spot a fake.
11: The problem is, of course, that this is a game of cat and mouse. The AI technology is going to keep on improving, and that means that we need to keep on updating our beliefs about what is AI and combine that with using good tools for detecting AI as well as common sense, making sure that we get good quality information from government websites rather than relying on social media.
8: In a statement, a federal government spokesperson said existing criminal laws have been strengthened addressing harmful online conduct, and the government will continue to monitor this area. But they added the onus is on social media platforms to not publish misinformation and disinformation.
2: Isabel Massali, you're listening to AM, where it's 16 minutes past 8. The United States has declared an economic D-Day for Iran, threatening sanctions on nations doing business with the Iranian regime. The Treasury Secretary Scott Bessent is also warning anyone helping Iran launder money is facing expulsion from the US financial system. Our North America correspondent Cayman Gok joined me earlier from Washington.
12: Scott Bessent declared that any country that continues to have ties with Iran will face big economic penalties from the United States. But today's announcement, whilst he declared it would be economic D-Day for Iran, it was a lot of tough talk and no immediate action. He said he wanted to warn countries around the world to give them time to, quote, remedy what he called their bad behaviour before they suffered the consequences, which was essentially if you do business with Iran or aid Iran to avoid sanctions, then you too will be punished. But the sanctions, he did say, would be focused and targeting on five of Iran's most vital lifelines, being gold, aviation, shipping, technology, and other countries' digital assets. He also said President Donald Trump has been phoning up other world leaders, asking them to fall in line or then And if they don't, they'll suffer the financial consequences. But all of this is aimed at trying to get Iran back to the negotiating table and to suffocate their economy even further. Today's announcement, though, lacked precise details on what these economic penalties would look like, how severe they would be. And there was also no immediate timeline on when the United States would impose them. Here is Treasury Secretary Scott Bessent.
13: Treasury has mapped every node, every facilitator,

0: and every network that Iran has used to smuggle oil and evade sanctions. Beginning today, the actions of Treasury and other agencies will tighten the noose and block every potential source of revenue that funds the IRGC and the evil Iranian regime. We are enforcing a zero leakage approach.
1: That's the US Treasury Secretary Scott Bessent. Are these sanctions likely to have the impact the US wants?
2: Well, Iran's regime has managed to survive and navigate international sanctions for nearly five decades. So this isn't a new tool in the United States pressure toolbox. Iran's come out today and said that the United States isn't in a position to be limiting its country's economic relations. But that being said, the country was already in severe economic pain before this war, and today its currency dropped to a record low against the United States dollar. So much of the effectiveness of this campaign will depend on whether trading countries do indeed sever ties with Iran, particularly China, which purchases up to 90% of the country's oil. And US-China relations right now are fragile. Xi Jinping is expected to visit Washington, D.C. next month, and notably Scott Bessent dodged questions, direct questions about whether the United States would penalise Chinese banks, though he did say no country or entity is above US sanctions.
1: Cayman Gok in Washington. Britain, alongside France, has handed Ukraine the blueprints to the Scalp missile, allowing it to build its own long-range weapons capability. The UK Prime Minister, Andy Burnham, handed over the classified information in Kyiv while on his first overseas visit as leader. Kyiv will be hoping it prompts the US President Donald Trump to also allow it to build the Patriot missile interceptors, which are in critical short supply. Europe correspondent Catherine Diss filed this report.
3: It was another deadly night in Ukraine. A barrage of Russian missiles and drones hitting multiple targets. It's a constant reminder of Ukraine's Soviet past as the young country marks 35 years of independence from the Union. In the capital, Kyiv, it's a bittersweet moment. The President, Volodymyr Zelensky, visiting the tomb of the unknown soldier to pay his respects to fallen soldiers.
4: Russia does not want peace. It wants mobilisation. Well then, let's keep a cool head about it. Let us take action. We must strengthen our armed forces and ensure we have everything we need to hold our defences. Our soldiers must be supplied and equipped with everything necessary to turn the enemy's reinforcements into fertiliser for our land.
3: Foreign dignitaries attended too, the UK Prime Minister Andy Burnham among them, on his first overseas trip as leader.
5: You have stood tall and defiant in the face of everything Russia has thrown at you.
3: Bringing with him a gift.
6: Vladimir has now asked that we share our Storm Shadow technology so that Ukraine can build these capabilities themselves. I am pleased to confirm today that I have approve that request.
3: The blueprints to the long-range Scalp missile, an Anglo-French weapon which will allow Kyiv to make its own, build self-sufficiency and strike targets deep inside Russia. It's the equivalent to the British Storm Shadow long-range missile, which the UK started supplying in 2023, completely changing the trajectory for Ukraine.
7: Today's message about Storm Shadows, and we're very thankful to your industry and to French industry.
3: It's infuriated Moscow, which last week threatened the UK with consequences over the use of British drones by Ukraine.
8: Britain methodically and regularly adds fuel to the fire and methodically and regularly hatches schemes to prevent even the slightest progress in the peaceful settlement process.
3: Kyiv will be hoping the generosity of its partners in France and Britain prompts the US President Donald Trump to also offer up designs to the Patriot missile interceptors too, as supplies run critically low. While both would bolster Ukraine's arsenal, building the infrastructure to produce them is likely years away. This is Catherine Diss in London, reporting for AM.
1: Residents of the idyllic Kangaroo Island off South Australia are deeply concerned bird flu could soon spread to local mammals, including the endangered Australian sea lion. Annie Guest reports.
9: Sometimes described as a zoo without fences, Kangaroo Island is a prized

0: tourist destination and Craig Wickham's home for almost 60 years.
1: Given the place is such a amazing sort of natural history, love the nature as well.
0: Among them are free-range egg farmers taking advantage of the rare fox-free environment, but now anxious about their flock catching H5N1 flu from the island's infected native birds. And there are imminent fears for other animals after South Australia recorded Australia's first case in a mammal. For conservationist Craig Wickham, who runs wildlife tours, it's very worrying.
1: Yeah, there's lots and lots of different reasons to be concerned. There's not much upside with the story.
0: On Kangaroo Island, which native species are you most worried about?
1: So the crossover from birds to mammals has been, in a lot of places, has been via the pinnipeds, so the seals and sea lions. On Kangaroo Island, the one which is probably the biggest concern are the Australian sea lions.
0: The endangered Australian sea lion breeds on Kangaroo Island and the nearby Pages Islands, where the latest dead long-nosed fur seal was found. The first confirmed case was a fur seal at Beachport on the SA coast. Australia's chief vet, Dr. Beth Cookson, confirms Australia has already had more than 300 bird flu events.
2: We have seen internationally that, unfortunately, marine mammals seem to be more susceptible to the strain of H5 bird flu that has arrived in Australia.
0: While there's no available vaccine for seals, efforts to immunise certain birds are underway, including Victoria's little penguins, attempting to avoid worst-case scenario predictions of 8,000 to 16,000 little penguin deaths. The federal government says it's invested $113 million in bird flu preparedness and provided a further $24 million to states and territories to fund resilience programs since the outbreak began. But Greens Senator Sarah Hanson-Young says more can be done.
3: The biggest impact on our native species is habitat loss. And now they're being hit with bird flu. So the one thing we can control about those two threats is, of course, the destruction of their homes, their habitat. So a moratorium on clearing and bulldozing critical habitat should be the least that we can be doing.
4: Greens Senator Sarah Hanson-Young ending Annie Guest's report. The Prime Minister has promised Western Australia will keep its lucrative GST arrangements despite a Productivity Commission report urging the federal government to dump it. Anthony Albanese's pledge has sparked disappointment from other states who are demanding a GST overhaul, setting the stage for a possible showdown on Wednesday at National Cabinet. Here's political reporter Jack Mackay.
5: It's the Goods and Services Tax pledge the Prime Minister is refusing to let up.
6: Well, I've said it multiple times. I've signed people's body parts, for goodness sake. You know, I mean, seriously.
5: In 2018, the former coalition government struck a deal with Western Australia to boost the state's share of the GST. It's something Labor has stuck to since coming to office, but a report released earlier this month by the Productivity Commission urged the government to scrap it, warning it's cost the budget billions more than anticipated and is worsening inequality between states.
7: I've called it the worst public policy decision in the 21st century so far.
5: Saul Eslake is an independent economist who's a critic of the 2018 deal and wants it reversed. He's hardly surprised, though, the government is refusing to.
7: Since becoming Prime Minister, Mr Albanese's approach has essentially been what Western Australia wants, Western Australia gets.
5: Anthony Albanese visited the resources-rich state on Monday, where he gave this guarantee.
6: There will be no change to WA's GST arrangements whilst I'm Prime Minister.
5: Dismissing the Productivity Commission's report and standing by the WA deal.
6: Those additional payments have not come from states and territories, they've come from the Commonwealth. I'm comfortable with that.
5: The WA Premier, Roger Cook, is unsurprisingly pleased with the PM's pledge.
8: Look, I think every Western Australian is both relieved and pleased to hear the words from the Prime Minister today. You don't come to Western Australia on 45 occasions.

0: without appreciating that the Western Australian economy is driving the national economy.
1: Other states, however, aren't so happy.
2: What the Prime Minister said today about Western Australia being recognised for its resources can equally be applied to Queensland, because we're a resources state.
1: David Janetsky is the Treasurer of Queensland.
2: I do have concerns that the inequity of the GST distribution, the consistent cost shifting from the federal government to the state government, is threatening the integrity of the Federation.
1: Victoria, Tasmania and the Northern Territory have also reiterated they want a change-up to the GST carve-up, paving the way for a potential collision course when the Prime Minister meets with state leaders at National Cabinet later this week.
3: Jack Mackay reporting. Briefly in finance, Wall Street stocks have drifted to a mixed close, with tech stocks leading the way down amid continuing concerns about the market frenzy surrounding artificial intelligence. Oil is lower. The global benchmark Brent crude is trading at $92.06 US a barrel. And the Australian dollar is also lower. It's buying 71.5 US cents. That's AM for today. I'm Rachel Mealy. It's 8:30.
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6: Hello, thanks for your company in this final half hour of The Breakfast Show across ABC Goulburn Murray, ABC Shepparton. I hope your morning has been great so far. And if you're on the road or hitting the road soon, do please drive to conditions. It is a tad wet out there. We are expecting some more rainfall, but in the last 5 minutes, the Bureau has cancelled the severe weather warning. So they're saying that in this broader area, sort of the northeast, heavy rainfall has eased. However, severe thunderstorms may also develop and bring localised heavy falls to northern parts of the state during the afternoon and evening. So the current warning, the severe weather warning for damaging winds and heavy rainfall in parts of the northeast, mostly the northern sort of elevated areas, that has been cancelled. But we are expecting some more heavy rain and thunderstorms in the northern part of our listening area today, later in the day. So if that ends up being a severe thunderstorm warning, we'll get that. We'll keep you up to date throughout the day. Stay tuned to ABC Radio and also keep an eye on the Vic Emergency app, because we know with heavy falls comes the possibility of flash flooding and flooding. So be aware of that and do be safe on the roads. We have been collecting thoughts, your thoughts, on issues important to you as part of our Your Say campaign, and you'll hear some of that, some of those ideas, I guess, young people in Shepparton particularly think about politics and leadership, as well as the media and AI. We'll hear some of that before 9 o'clock this morning. And in just a moment, helping bees and other pollinators. Some local schools and organisations have picked up funding to do some of that assistance for bees and pollinators. And we'll find out how with one of those recipients of the funding. The principal of the Cobram Primary School will join us very shortly. Going to get some news headlines first, though, with Erin Somerville. Good morning.
7: Good morning, Joe. Police say a silver Toyota Prado is the key to a search for an 85-year-old man missing from Harrietville on the weekend. John Backham was last seen leaving the Harrietville Hotel shortly after 8 p.m. Sunday driving the Prado. His car was later seen travelling along the Great Alpine Road near Hotham Heights, and police believe he may have travelled as far as Omeo. Police say John doesn't usually drive long distances, but says there's no clear indication of a medical issue. A memorial service will be held at Wangaratta Police Station today, marking 1 year since the deaths of Detective Leading Senior Constable Neil Thompson and Senior Constable Vadim Devard-Hottard. The two officers were shot and killed while serving a warrant at Porpunkah in Victoria's northeast last August. Police, family, friends and members of the community will gather for a minute's silence while road closures around the Wangaratta Police Station will be in place. The service will also be streamed online. A second memorial service will be held at the Bright Police Station tomorrow on the anniversary of the officers' deaths. A childcare educator says the closures of 65 family daycare residences following an inspection blitz is too severe and will hit regional areas hardest. The Victorian Early Childhood Regulatory Authority ordered the immediate closure of all family daycare residences run by Ignite Minds, including in Shepparton. The authority also suspended four daycare educators across the state, alleging unsafe environments and inadequate supervision. A spokesperson for Ignite Minds says the issues raised by the regulator have either already been addressed or will be addressed immediately. And Sunrise says its discussions with the federal government about the future of the rice industry remain ongoing. The rice processor recently announced it was cutting nearly 80 jobs at its Leeton and Deniliquin plants due to a drop in rice production linked to drought and water policy. The ABC understands potential government funding to expand value adding to the Sunrise factory at Leeton will not impact the jobs cut by the rice processor earlier this month. And for more news, search ABC online.
6: Thank you very much, Erin Somerville there from the ABC Goulburn Murray newsroom. And in terms of the weather today, a little bit sort of a wider look at the weather rather than the severe weather warning that was just cancelled. We're looking at a mild day today with a light to moderate north to northeasterly winds shifting south-southwesterly during from the west during the day. Showers contracting to the east this evening and easing, but thunderstorms possible later in the day. Severe thunderstorms possible near the and north of the divide, bringing localised heavy rainfall during the afternoon. So looking at top temps today of 17 for Mansfield, 16 for Beechworth and Corryong. Cobram and Yarrawonga heading for a top of 19 degrees today. 18 at Albury-Wodonga, Wangaratta, Benalla, Rutherglen, Kyabram, Tatura and Shepparton, and across the Alps a top of between 5 and 7 degrees today with quite a lot of heavy rain there this morning, but we are looking a little bit more on the way, so be aware of that. Partly cloudy tomorrow, scattered showers about the east during the morning, easing through the afternoon, cool to mild day as well with light to moderate south to southwesterly winds, and we're looking at possible frost and fog on Thursday morning. So the rain fall that we're expecting is mostly today. The Weather Bureau told us a little bit earlier this morning. A text has come in from Edwin at Mansfield. Good morning to you. 14 millimetres of rainfall there overnight. So I think we've had the range of people texting in this morning or calling somewhere between sort of 11 and 53 right across the region. Might have missed Mark from Wangandere when he called in a little bit earlier. 20 mils there. So yeah, quite a wide range, but 53 millimetres at Pulpunka, the most overnight. In just a moment, we're going to talk pollinators, bees and ways to help them.
8: Two decades, one big event. Big event. Right around the Murray, or WAM, celebrates 20 years of books, stories and ideas. This year's WAM is from Wednesday the 9th to Sunday the 13th of September, and it has over 65 author talks, workshops and storytelling events across Albury-Wodonga. Be inspired, be in awe, be involved. For more information, go to rightaroundthemurray.org.au. 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

0: straight from the 1980s there. 1981, in fact, the Swingers, Counting the Beat. Great sort of New Zealand band. We kind of adopted, I think, as Australians here, as we always do. You are listening to ABC Shepherd and ABC Goulburn-Murray this morning, 20 minutes away from 9 o'clock. It is estimated that around 35% of the world's food crops depend on pollinators, mostly insects, of course. So pollinator habitats are critical, and the more we can do to help, the better it is for food production and the environment in general. Cobram Primary School is one of 40 organisations across the nation to receive a Wean Bee Foundation Trees for Bees community tree grant aimed at helping with those very important pollinator habitats. The school's principal is Clay Runnels. Good morning, Clay.
1: Hello, Joe. How are you going?
0: I'm very well, thank you. And I imagine living in the sort of Cobram area and all the fruit growing that goes on there, pollinators are really important.
1: Yeah, very important for our area. So it's great that we sort of get to do our bit to chip in.
0: Yeah. So tell us a little bit about this grant and what you're going to do with the money.
1: So we went for, I'll say a school council sort of applied for the grant, so from the Wean Bee Foundation. So we were successful with $500, and basically what we're going to do is get a heap of plants. We're going to make a day of it, get the kids involved, get them outside to sort of plant all the plants that we buy.
0: Excellent. And, I mean, that's such a good thing. I remember doing that as a kid for planting the tree. So it teaches them a lot of different things, doesn't it?
1: Yep. So we'll probably do a bit of a science aspect sort of after we've planted it around pollination and things like that and the importance of pollination, particularly in our area.
0: Mm. And in terms of, I guess, those trees, have you sort of been looking at what the best ones will be to plant?
1: We've planned. So we've got on our list, we've got gold dust wattles, red flowering gums, Yuki dwarf yellow gum, river bottle brush, austral indigo and wedge leaf hop bush. So we've got a bit of a plan, but we might catch up with school council and just sort of revisit what we're doing with it and see whether, you know, we can change a few or... And also where we're going to plant them.
0: Yeah, well, that's the thing also. Like, there's obviously there's lots of, what's the word? I guess it's a growing area, Cobram, so there's lots of housing estates and things around. So you've got to, I guess, think about where, obviously it'll be on the school property, will it, or around that area?
1: Yeah, it'll be on the school property. But we've actually recently, we had some building works done at Cobram Primary, so we've, the specialist school, which is next door, have sort of taken over our veggie garden. Mm-hmm. So we want to plant or replant another veggie garden. So whether we can sort of tie that in with planting these plants as well, I think that's a pretty good idea going forward.
0: Excellent. What were you growing in the veggie garden?
1: Lots of things. So kids at recess and lunchtime would go over, plant the veggies, and then, yeah, take some home and cook them at home to eat. So, yeah. You name it, we had it.
0: Fantastic. So, yeah, it'd be nice to get that sort of happening again.
1: Yeah, definitely.
0: Excellent. All right. And I understand, I guess, with most of these projects, because quite a few different organisations and school got some funding, that you sort of work on it for the rest of the year and get it sort of all done.

0: That make the ground good for planting some of those trees.
1: We got a bit of rain last night, and I'm actually moving the library today to get ready for book week and or the book parade on Friday. So, yeah, we'll have to dodge a few puddles today.
0: Yeah, well, good luck. I think you'll be right until the afternoon, so you might get started on that sooner rather than later. And I imagine book week is huge.
1: Yep, book week, exciting week on the calendar. So, Friday's a big day for us.
0: Fantastic. All right, well, we'll keep an eye out and see how the costumes and things are going. Thank you so much, Clay.
1: All right, thanks, Joe.
0: Cheers, that's
1: Have
0: Clay.
1: A good day.
0: You too. That is Clay Runnels there, Cobram Primary School's principal. So they got a little bit of funding on the most recent grants from the Ween Bee Foundation that do a lot of work in making life easier for bees and pollinators in this country, because they are very important. We know that they are facing some issues. So if you want to find out actually more about that, go into the future rounds for those grants. Ween Bee, Ween is spelled W-H-E-E-N, beefoundation.org.au, and look for the community tree grants, weenbeefoundation.org.au. Andy has texted in 0467 842722. He's got his act together from earlier when he sent us a little text. 17 millimetres of beautiful rain in boggy Boralite. Thank you very much indeed for your text. No pressure. I'm not saying you have to go out and get the rainfall measurements, but it's nice to have them. So thanks. Thanks, Andy. I've also had a text in at Walwa. It was pretty wet there, they say. There's a lovely photo as well with a bit of water on the ground. 26 millimetres overnight has pushed the seasonal creek behind the house to run a banker. Run a banker, okay. Might need a hovercraft to complete the bovine maternity ward checks. Gosh. All right. I hope you get there, and I hope everything's going okay. Thanks for your text this morning.
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0: He just might. That is Bruno Mars from his brand new album released in February this year, The Romantic. I just might. 10 minutes away from 9 o'clock, and I might let you know what's going on with Nick Healy on Statewide Drive very shortly after the news at nine. But we have been speaking to various communities across our region about what matters most to them, what they think about our politicians, and other issues have been some of the issues or questions we've been asking as part of ABC's Your Say campaign this week. But we've been looking at everything, all different kinds of topics, from everything from housing to cost of living, jobs, AI, all those sorts of things. And let's hear from some of those students from the Shepparton Indy School who recently visited the ABC studios here. Their thoughts on some of those things. Gay Patterson, Andrew Mangelsdorf and Dallas Paul spoke to a bunch of them about the things that matter most to them, as well as their thoughts on AI and leadership. This is Gay talking to a couple of students.
1: Marley.
2: So, Marley, do you feel like politicians know what's going on in your street?
1: No, I do not think so.
2: So what is happening?
1: My street is a race course.
2: So what happens? People are just driving through too fast, or they're actually drag racing?
1: Yeah, they just speed down the street without a care in the world.
2: So I'd imagine in your street there's other people and probably pets. That would be a bit of a worry, wouldn't it?
1: Yeah, it is. And the street's, like, really small. There's cars parked on the side and they just don't care.
2: So if you could ask one question and get a straight answer from any politician, what would it be?
1: When are you going to put speed bumps in streets?
3: Jada.
2: Jada, so what are some of the issues that concern you or that you're interested in?
3: The living and housing crisis probably would be a main one. How many people in the country who are struggling to live and afford houses and just basic needs.
2: So do you see it here in Shepparton?
3: Yes, a lot.
2: So what do you see?
3: The homeless people struggling to feed their kids and get them into school and anything, everything like that.
2: So what do you think politicians should do to help address that?
3: Anything they can, because
2: it's pretty tough in this day and age living on the streets or trying to find a little extra something to make ends meet, isn't it?
3: Yeah, yes it is.
0: It's Marley and Jada there, to their thoughts for Your Say on what's going on in the world, what's important to them. Andrew Mangelsdorf from ABC Shepparton also chatted with some of the students, including Declan, talking about politics.
4: Declan Hill, 17.
5: Do you feel like politicians know what's going on in your street or in your daily life?
4: Absolutely not. Most of the time, I reckon they're just sitting up in their office doing their own little thing when really they have no clue what's happening down in the streets. In Shepparton, for example, there are always so many crimes happening, but they look at the bigger picture and don't see all the little things.
5: Well, why do you feel that way?
4: Because they're never doing anything for the little guys. They're always doing something to make themselves look better so then they're in a better position for themselves.
5: If you could ask one question and get a straight answer from any politician, what would it be?
4: What are you actually going to do and, like, say the truth? Because they're just going to lie until they get what they want.
5: If you could vote in this year's Victorian election, have you changed how you intend to vote?
4: I reckon it's time for change. Albanese's been doing his thing, but he hasn't been doing anything to benefit anyone. So I think it's time we give someone else a shot and give Pauline Hanson a try.
6: Tom Harvey, and I'm 18.
5: Like, if you could get rid of one thing that constantly hassles you every day in your life, what would it be?
6: Probably fuel prices.

0: because diesel's very expensive currently, and young kids getting their license and saving for a car that they've been working hard for, they won't be able to afford to drive it or actually have fun.
1: Has AI already changed your job or a job in your industry?
0: We're actually putting AI into our systems in October to help work things out, I'm pretty sure.
1: And what industry do you work in?
0: Retail.
1: And do you think technology is hurting social cohesion and community connection?
0: I feel like technology is a part of everything these days, and it's very useful but also very overwhelming and consuming, and it can take over a lot of people's lives but can also help them out a lot.
1: And are you worried about AI?
0: I feel like people should embrace it instead of trying to push it away, as it's there to help you, not overtake your job or overtake your life. It should be used to help your job and help your life.
1: Why do you use AI?
0: I use AI because it's an assistant that can help you with different things, make life easier, but also can change life very quickly. But I use it to help out myself and other people around me.
2: That's Indie School student Tom with his thoughts for our Your Say project, speaking to the ABC's Andrew Mangelsdorf, breakfast producer here at ABC Shepparton. Dallas Paul had a chat to Romy about her thoughts on voting.
3: My name is Romy Gartside. I'm 18. I go to Indie School Shepparton.
4: You mentioned about preparing for the elections. I mean, you're going to vote for the first time, I think, this year.
3: Yep.
4: Is that right? Yeah.
3: Yes.
4: So, you know, how are you getting information from? Where are you getting the information from?
3: Family most of the time, or I'll see maybe a post or two on Facebook or TikTok or Instagram that's got information about who's who and what they're voting for that I'll read and have a bit of a skim over.
4: So how do you make sure that you are getting the right information, or how do you make sure that the sources are trustworthy as well?
3: Usually if I see something, I'm like, oh, I want to know if that's true or false. I'll research to see if there's any other information about, or any other websites that I could believe that show that it's real, or ask around, see if anyone else has heard it, or tune into news and stuff like that.
4: As somebody who's going to vote for the first time, are you excited about it, or are you doing it because you need to vote?
3: I feel like I am a little bit excited. It's a new opportunity, it's a new experience. I think I am a little bit nervous because it's more serious now. It's not, oh, it's whoever it is, it's I've got a say now. But I think I am mostly excited for a new experience.
4: What are you looking forward to from our leaders, then, you know, people who you are going to vote for?
3: I just think maybe if they can possibly take the cost of living down for us young generation that are wanting to buy houses or live and not have to paycheck to paycheck living, and just make the country a better place, I guess, in the best way they can, do what they think is right and what everyone else thinks is right.
2: I hope all the politicians are listening to our young people there. Thank you very much to the Indie School at Shepparton and for the kids on their thoughts, I shouldn't say kids, young people, young adults talking to us last week for Your Say. If you want to have your say on any issue that is close to your heart, abc.net.au/yoursay, or you can just text ABC Your Say to 0467 842722 and the link will come to you to fill out all your details and the thoughts that you have.
5: G'day, Nick Healy here. Going to be with you just after 9 a.m. on this Tuesday morning. Catch me on ABC Local Radio and ABC Listen. So we know that right around the state, regional public pools in a bit of a, well, some might say crisis. Cash-strapped councils struggling to keep decades-old swimming pools open and functioning. But what's that doing when it comes to regional kids learning to swim, being able to be safe in and around water? More on that really soon. Plus, according to RACV, last year Victorian drivers were hitting nearly 20 kangaroos a day, and one in six of those strikes resulted in a car write-off. We're going to talk about some of the hotspot areas they've said. How bad does it get in your part of Victoria? 1300 977 222.
2: Nick joining you straight after the news at 9 o'clock, and I think Benalla was on that list of hotspots, so yeah, I'm sure you'll have a lot to add to that conversation. David has texted in 14.75 millimetres of rain at Tulangata today or overnight, an Airtek Cobram 16mm. That's 260 mils for the year compared to last year's 170. So thank you for your records this morning. Be aware that we are expecting some more heavy falls later on in the day, and severe thunderstorms are also possible. Tops of 16 to 19 across the region. It's going to be quite a mild day in terms of temperature, but yeah, keep an eye on the Vic Emergency app and stay tuned to ABC for any of those issues that might come from heavy flooding. Have a good one.
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11: Good morning, Natasha McFarlane with ABC News. The Premier has announced $2 billion in savings on the first leg of the suburban rail loop, half of which is yet to be identified. The SRL East connecting Cheltenham to Box Hill was budgeted at up to $34 billion. But the government has announced about $1 billion worth of what it's calling unnecessary additions will be cut, and another $1 billion in savings will also be identified in an independent review. Ben Carroll says the government has done a forensic financial audit of the project.
12: Overpasses, walkways, car parks, community grants are nice to haves, but they are not needed to build the orbital railway line. This is a common sense decision we have made as a government.
11: A year after two regional Victorian police officers were killed in the line of duty by now infamous fugitive Desi Freeman, their local communities will gather to remember them. Ashley Aldridge reports.
13: A memorial service will be held at Wangaratta Police Station today for Detective Leading Senior Constable Neil Thompson and Senior Constable Vadim Devart Hotard. The permanent memorial includes two 3-ton obelisks, which have been craned into place to honour the officers. A minute's silence will be held during today's service. Road closures will be in place. The community will gather again tomorrow at Bright Police Station on the first anniversary of the officers' deaths.
11: The Federal Resources Minister has criticised the Productivity Commission's interim report into the GST carve-up. The Commission has found the 2018 deal, which has benefited WA, is a costly mistake and is recommending the government scrap it. But the Prime Minister has confirmed he won't be making any changes to the deal. Madeleine King, who is also the MP for the WA seat of Brand, suggests the interim report has deficiencies.
14: I don't actually quite agree that it has gone through it as methodically as it might have. When you look through the report, you'll notice there's zero reference to suggestions made by the WA government, and this is the government representing the population that will be the most widely affected by any changes.
11: Canada's Prime Minister says Donald Trump's tariff threat is not a surprise. The US President warns he'll increase import taxes on Canadian cars, trucks and automotive parts to 50% from next year, up from their current 25%. He's accused Canada of ripping off the US for years and being one of the worst nations in the world to deal with after Mark Carney walked away from trade negotiations. Mr. Carney believes a mutually beneficial deal is possible, adding that Mr. Trump's tariff threat will hurt US workers who depend on their largest consumer.
15: It's not a surprise for us that the US would take some form of reprisal. But what message does that send to the workers in Michigan and Ohio and Kentucky and Alabama who rely on Canadian demand?
11: New figures show there have been more than 500 cases of diphtheria across Australia this year, but that infections are slowing. The specialist reporting team's Paige Coburn has the report.
16: Once considered to be eliminated, Australia is experiencing its largest outbreak of diphtheria since records began. The infections are primarily among Indigenous people in the Northern Territory and Western Australia, but cases have declined since the peak in May. Experts say Australia could eliminate the infection again, but only if Aboriginal housing is improved, as diphtheria spreads easily in crowded houses with inadequate sanitation. The federal government has rolled out a $13 million package to bolster the health workforce in affected areas and deliver more vaccinations.
11: And to sport, West Coast Eagles midfielder Harley Reid will miss the start of the 2027 AFL season after receiving a two-match ban for a dangerous tackle. The 2023 number one draft pick was handed the suspension after a sling tackle on Hawthorn's Jai Newcomb that was judged to be careless, high impact and high contact. To the weather, there's a severe weather warning for heavy rainfall and damaging winds possible about the northeast ranges this morning, and a strong wind warning for the east Gippsland coast. For the state, rain and showers across most districts, with heavy rainfall possible over parts of the northeast during the morning. Showers contracting to the east in the evening, with rainfall easing. Thunderstorms possible from the eastern Mallee and Wimmera during the morning, and severe thunderstorms possible near and north of the Divide. For Melbourne, cloudy, a very high chance of rain becoming less likely in the late morning. A top today, 15 degrees. Tomorrow, partly cloudy, also 15. Right now, it's 13 degrees in the city.
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5: And a good morning to you, just past 9 a.m. It is Tuesday morning. Yes, it is Tuesday morning. Great to have your company. Hey, look, we know that right around regional Victoria, public pools, they're in a bit of a state. I'm being polite. Some might even call it a bit of a crisis, to be honest. You got cash-strapped councils absolutely struggling to keep decades-old swimming pools open. But what's it doing when it comes to regional kids learning how to swim properly, learning how to be safe in and around water? We're going to talk more on that really, really soon. But making headlines this morning, of course, data centres. Data centres and just how hungry they are for power. Now, the AEMO, the Australian Energy Market Operator, it's gone into details, looked at the demands of 225 known data centre projects. And they say that by 2036, those projects, they'll be sucking down as much power as every household in Victoria and New South Wales use today. They might even say that given the uncertainty over how many will go ahead, it's expecting more power will be needed than estimated just a year ago. So where is it going to come from? Victoria's turning off coal stations. There's resistance to renewable energy projects right across the regional parts of this state. Now, the federal government have said that data centres are going to have to supply their own power through renewable energy. It's going to be a very hot topic of conversation with the National Cabinet this week, given that Queensland seemed to want to push back against that and push back hard. Now, Amanda McKenzie is the CEO of the Climate Council. Amanda, good morning to you.
9: Hi, how are you going?
5: I'm kind of, got to admit, a little bit alarmed when I'm hearing these numbers, this suggestion of how much power is going to be going to these data centres. Are you concerned?
9: It is a very significant draw on the grid if we are building data centres at the rate that's being proposed. So our worry as a climate change organisation, particularly with areas of regional Victoria staring down drought, we've got an El Nino, which on top of climate change is likely to mean really hot summer, probably dry conditions, but there could also be really big bursts of rain from that very hot Pacific Ocean. I think climate change is really biting already, and we've got to be really careful to not increase our pollution as we bring on a whole lot more energy into the system.
5: When you say that, not increase our pollution, that's based on the idea that we're going to be using current traditional power methods to keep these up and running?
9: Well, if nothing is done, we would probably see coal-fired generators extend their life. And it's a little bit like having a 50-year-old car. It's becoming increasingly unreliable as time goes by. And it is increasing, like at any one time in Victoria, 20% of Victoria's coal is down, just because it's old and it's clunky, essentially. So we need to be replacing our energy system anyway. Even if it wasn't climate change, we need to be upgrading our energy system because the coal-fired generators need to be turned off. They're getting too old. That pushes up prices and pollution. But if we bring in a whole lot more demand suddenly, probably we just extend the life of those facilities. And what our calculations show is that that would increase wholesale prices by 2030 by 11% across the state, because you are relying on more unreliable coal-fired generators that are getting old.
5: So we're already talking about keeping those coal-fired generators alive at the moment to accommodate some of the concerns around Victoria's need. That's not it for power, I should say. That's not even plugging in the amount of data centres we're talking about. Victoria very much seeming to want to be the home of data centre projects.
9: Well, this is a really important question for the state election as it comes up, because there is obviously some consternation in different parts of the state about bringing on more renewables and what is the benefit sharing for the community. But the reality is, for the state, if we're to accommodate our current energy use and current energy needs and our needs into the future, where we are all streaming Netflix and using various different things, we need to be building out more renewable energy. So getting that right, particularly more wind in Victoria, we have a lot of wind resources. Getting that right is going to be critical to allowing us to power the state into the future.
5: Amanda, federal government saying that they want to see data centres commit to using renewables to power themselves. Do we have a sense of how that's going to work? I mean, we're struggling to see more renewable projects built in regional Victoria. There is a huge amount of resistance. Is the anticipation that these data centres will plug into existing renewable infrastructure, be forced to build their own to power just themselves? Do we have a single bit of a broader idea of what the federal government wants to see?
9: Chris Bowen, the Energy and Climate Minister, made a speech a few weeks ago, and he talked about a flexible system so that data centres could buy some renewables from the grid, but also would need to build some of their own, depending on the situation. So the legislation hasn't yet been put to Parliament. That will come later on. But we're encouraging the federal government to ensure that it is genuinely additional. It's not just buying some renewables for the grid, which is kind of offsetting it from elsewhere. And that there's an opportunity also to draw through some new technologies, like a variety of different battery technologies, for instance, rather than on-site gas.
5: When you say new technologies, is that technology coming up? Is that technology existing? I get a bit concerned when I hear people say, in 5 years, we'll have the answer to this, because that's never been a good outcome when people say that.
9: And that's always a really reasonable worry in the community. I think big batteries have proven themselves now. Big batteries and small household scale batteries together have been reducing prices across Australia because they're taking off the gas peak, and gas is the most expensive source of power. So batteries are proven. It's that there are a range of different battery technologies that release their power more slowly that are less available in Australia at the moment. So there could be ways of doing it which encourages those technologies to be brought to Australia. It's similarly in other industries where we see large-scale trucks, for instance, used in European roads, for instance, that are electric, but we don't have as many here now because we haven't had the incentive schemes.
5: I'm chatting with Amanda McKenzie, CEO of Climate Council. We're talking about data centres. We're talking about some genuine concerns that they are so power hungry, so many projects being pushed forward, that we're talking about some of these data centres by 2036 using as much power as every household in Victoria and New South Wales does today. You mentioned the state election. I've got to say that there seems to be a lot of dissatisfaction and unhappiness with how some of these data centre projects are being shoehorned into communities, not just around all of Victoria, like around the country, to be honest, Amanda.
9: Yeah, well, that is certainly a concern that we've heard from various different communities. And I think that there have been mistakes made in many different industries where a new project's just kind of pushed into communities without the looking at what is the benefits to that community of whatever the technology is. And I'm obviously an advocate for renewable energy, but some of that has been done poorly in Victoria, and some of the transmission has been done poorly. So learning those lessons and ensuring that communities can see the benefits to them, if not directly, what is the tax that data centre may pay? What are the benefits that can come to a community that is hosting a service like that? And in Australia, we're a stable Western democracy. We've got huge renewable resources. We've got a lot of land. We're an attractive data centre location. And there is good arguments for having data centres here, because there is a sovereign risk to not having them here. We don't want the United States and China to host all the data in the world. It would be good for Australia to host a bunch of data too. So I think that's a relevant concern, but we need to make sure it's done right and done for the community. The communities around them see the benefits to them that don't just experience, you know, the rising power prices. And in the United States, there's some good sort of cautionary tales where people have had data centres and then the local prices of power have gone up 200% and things like that. So we know how not to do it.
5: Is that what's at risk if we get this wrong now? Is that where we could be seeing regional communities being left, like fronting the bill of data centres power draw?
9: It would be Victorian's power draw, but it would be all of the East Coast is related to one another in the same grid.
5: Yeah.
9: So if we're having additional big data centres drawing on the grid without adding the power that is going to offset them, it will draw on the grid and, you know, that will push up power prices. It will push up pollution. So what the government's saying so far is good, federal government, that they are going to ensure that there will be additional renewable power. But as you say, there's the practicalities of how that rolls out is the next series of steps and keeping the government accountable to that that commitment.
5: This is going to be an interesting one, and I think it's going to unfold very slowly, to be honest. Amanda McKenzie, thank you, CEO of Climate Council. Text coming in saying perfect day today for wind and solar. Would be a perfect day for wind. There's no sun right now. You are correct. That's why batteries exist. 1-300-977-222.
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5: It is about 16 minutes past nine. As I said before, National Cabinet going to be meeting soon. Should data centres be making sure their power is coming from renewables, avoid putting so much draw on grids like our own grid here in Victoria that we end up seeing more pricing when it comes to paying for those power bills? 1-300-977-222. Talk to the Weather Bureau very soon. You would have heard that there has been a cancellation of the severe weather warning. There are still some flood watches and concerns in play as well. I'll catch up with them at 9:30. This is Dire Straits.

0: Dire Straits and So Far Away. Text in from someone just signing off as annoyed. How much greenhouse gas, they say in inverted commas, is released in the atmosphere during the making of solar panels, wind farms, batteries for storage and data centres? The construction from all of the above. One cannot be anything but sceptical. So if you do want to actually talk about this, if you want to look at the numbers, the creation will usually balance itself within a year or two of work. They'll save as much as 25 times carbon footprint as goes into their manufacture on that one. 1300 977 222. You know how to get in touch with me.
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0: Back to a conversation we were having last week, ageing pools and what their future looks like. Pools all over regional Victoria, and we talked right through this, having to close their gates, the cost of upkeep, lack of funding coming through, making it really hard for councils to keep them up and running. And I did speak to Dr. Liz Taylor. She's chair of the Elmore Pool Committee, senior lecturer in urban planning and design at Monash Uni as well. She ran through some of the reasons that these pools are so important in regional communities.
3: We're seeing ones that just are closing or not getting upgrades, they gradually run down. And then we have towns like Rochester. I think it's been great that state government's committed some funding towards rebuilding that pool, but it's not, as far as I know, opening this summer. So that's like coming up to five years without a pool. And just think, you know, across the spectrum, you've got children not learning to swim and also missing out on that, the role that the pools have as places. And in regional areas, it's really even more, I guess, important, where you've got a community space. They often have a community background, as in Elmore. They were built by volunteers and run by volunteers. It's a place where you can see other people, cool off, and just have a sense of, I guess, local infrastructure identity. And once you lose that, the town loses just one more thing, and you have to drive to, you know, Bendigo or wherever. If we keep going down the track of just closing a lot of the outdoor pools, closing the older pools, and only seeing a way forward through these giant projects that often, well, to take Mernda's case, it's just not even happening because the money never arrives. So by the time the money arrives for the sort of dream pool, they would have lost the pool they have in many cases.
0: Dr. Liz Taylor, just talking through why regional pools remain so important for those communities, what about a more direct impact of not having a local pool? What does it mean for kids' capacity to learn how to swim? Andy Dennis is the General Manager of Aquatic Capability at Lifesaving Victoria. Andy, good morning to you.
4: Good morning, Nick. Thank you for having me.
0: How serious is the situation for regional swimming pools closing down around Victoria?
4: It is a real challenge, and it is something we're very much concerned about for all of the reasons that Liz mentioned. There is a health concern, there is a safety concern, a community concern, and of course the education concern that you alluded to. We are seeing slight declines in children's swimming ability, despite the efforts of government and the efforts of local communities and the efforts of sort of those that are working in the aquatic industry. But we do need, obviously, and unsurprisingly,

0: And we do need aquatic facilities in order to get those kids into the water and to start their swimming and water safety journey.
1: When you say slight decline, what are we talking about?
0: We're currently at the point, Nick, where around about 50% of children leaving primary school cannot achieve the national benchmarks. Now, there's 10 or 11 benchmarks.
1: Wow.
0: The two key ones are treading water for a couple of minutes and swimming 50 meters using a recognized stroke. So there's a lot of work to do. And again, we need this critical infrastructure in order to achieve the goals that we all want, so that the kids and also at-risk communities are able to enjoy sort of the childhood and the water safety journeys that many of us did, and they're able to take the skills that they learn in the pool to other local waterways, so that they are also safe down the coast and at inland waterways.
1: Andy, what would have been that capacity? You say 50% can't achieve those benchmarks. What would have that looked like 10, 20 years ago?
0: When we started a piece of research. We didn't know a lot of the numbers if you go back further than 10 years. But we have over time closed the gap very, very slightly. But we have ebbs and flows. But essentially, we're really just simply not making the impact that we want to make with respect to getting the kids in the pools. From a broader water safety perspective, we do have there is cause for celebration. We do have some of the lowest drowning rates in the world, but we also have an exposure to water safety right across the state and right across the country, that continues to represent a concern for us.
1: A concern indeed, because I think, when we're talking water safety, that's an element for so many communities, not just riverbound, not just people on the coast.
0: Absolutely, absolutely. And that is where the aquatic facilities that we have play such a critical role. One, it's where our Olympians are born, but it's also where the vast, vast majority of us start our water safety journey. So we have around about 300, just under 300 public pools across the state. Those public pools currently have 110 million visits a year and provide a social health and well-being value of over $4 billion to the Victorian economy. So it's really, really important that whether it is doing work to address closing regional aging pools that have served their community but now need a bit of love, or whether it is actually serving new communities in those growth corridors, we have the research, and our partners at Rural Life Saving have done the research, and they understand the data. And really, what we are looking for, and what the calls are from an advocacy perspective, is for the three levels of government to come together in a collaborative and cohesive way, with a long-term plan. We need to determine where those facilities need to go from a priority perspective, and also what features are included in these facilities, or some of these regional pools will continue to close.
1: Andy, you mentioned where Olympians are born, but more broadly, Australia's always had quite a heavy swimming culture. Are we worried that that's being eroded?
0: I think there has to be a concern if, again, if those if 50% of children are leaving primary school without those basic swimming skills, then the likelihood is that when they are either deciding not to go to the beach or down to the local river or down to the lake, or they're going there and they're maybe not as safe as they think they might be, or certainly as safe as we in the industry would like them to be.
1: Andy, thank you for your time this morning. Appreciate it. Andy Daniels is the General Manager of Aquatic Capability at Life Saving Victoria. Joe texting to say, why weren't these pools being maintained year by year? It's how we're expected to maintain properties. I mean, even your car goes in for a service every 6 months, I think. Maybe that's just me. Joe saying they're just being left to disintegrate, not unlike my bank card. 1-300-977-222. I'll talk to the Weather Bureau in just a couple of minutes. We started the morning talking about some real concerns that the amount of data center projects currently being undertaken are going to end up drawing more power by 2036 than every single household in this state and New South Wales combined. What is that going to mean for pressures on our grids? What's it going to mean for how much we spend on power when it is so hotly in demand from these data centers? Dave on the line. Good morning, mate. How are you?
2: Yeah, good morning, Nick. Yeah, you're exactly right. I mean, my question is, do we really need these data centres? Can we poach Can we store it offshore or somewhere else? It's going to be very expensive, these AI centres, and they're going to deplete our water supplies, huge strain on our electricity. Can we afford it? Victoria's broke. We've got a $200 billion debt. Do we really need them? Can we do without them?
1: Yeah, look, I think the issue with the debt comes into play that these companies are looking to spend money in Victoria. These are being seen as a bit of a fundraiser. Do we need them is, I think, a really essential question that I've not heard anyone asking or answering well, to be perfectly honest. What are these data centres going to actually do for you and I? Is it all just for the bottom line of a company I'm not interacting with? Marta on the line as well. Good morning to you.
3: Oh, hi, Nick. Yeah, gosh, these data centres are really concerning me. For one, about the energy side of things, I believe they should be setting up their own renewable energy on site, not taking up any other land. They should be doing it where they are, if we have to have them, that is, because I don't want them. But the other side, you know, the energy is one thing. They can actually sort that by creating their own, and it really needs to be enough to cover all of their energy all year round and also feed the grid.
1: So they've got to give a little bit back as well.
3: Hell yeah.
1: No one's mentioned that idea yet, Marta.
3: Well, you know, it's what I'm doing with my household. So, you know.
1: Why shouldn't they as well?
3: Exactly. And like so many other households, you know. I mean, I've got solar battery, the whole deal. Anyway, so that's that aspect of it. I actually don't want them at all, particularly with, you know, this exponential increase of data centres due to AI. AI is an incredible risk to us as human beings and to every living thing on this earth. It's, you know, they're not giving us anything that is important to our well-being.
1: I'm hearing a lot of people asking the same question as you, or making the same statements, Marta. Where is the benefit for us from all of these projects? 1-300-977-222. Talk to Bureau in just a moment. Ian in Ballarat, just talking about swimming pools before. What's the situation where you are, Ian?
4: Yeah, hi, Nick. My concern is here in Ballarat, we seem to be building splash parks for kids, like, and closing pools down and sort of thing. And I think it's a dangerous way to go. And unless you can afford to, you know, go to the YMCA or you don't like, you know, you've got Eureka Pool. I know that's about the other place, you know, one of the other places that's always open. But, like, I just think splash parks, you know, maybe that's an easy way out for councils to say, oh, look, we're supplying somewhere for the kids to go and have a bit of fun, but they're not learning to swim.
1: No, it's not the same situation. There's none of the lessons. There's none of the capacity to learn. Splash parks are fun, don't get me wrong, but you're not going to come away with a skill set from there, are you?
4: No, that's right. No, you're not going to learn and get your, you know, when I was a kid, you know, you got your Herald or your Junior or, you know, and all that sort of stuff. You know, you learned to swim 25 metres in the river or the little, you know, crate thing we called it, was put inside a little cage in the river at home in Dimboola. But, you know, like nowadays, yeah, they're having fun out of the splash park, don't you? They enjoy it, I know, but yeah, I think it's a dangerous way to go. That's my opinion anyway.
1: No, mate, you're not alone on that one, Ian. Thank you very much. Ian in Ballarat, just a little bit concerned about where we're setting up kids to be really capable swimmers, to be safe in and around the water. 1-300-977-222. Promise we'll check in with the Weather Bureau. Christy Johnson, good morning to you. We did see a very significant warning. I understand that has been cancelled now.
5: Yes. So, look, we have managed to cancel the severe weather warning. That was for heavy rainfall and damaging winds about the northeast ranges. We did see wind gusts up over 90 kilometres an hour at Mount Hotham during the early morning. We've also seen sort of areas of heavy rainfall sort of banking up on the northern slopes, but that's sort of eased back a bit now. We still have the risk of heavy rainfall that could lead to flash flooding associated with thunderstorms today. So that's probably most likely sort of on and north of the ranges, particularly over the sort of central north and the northeast. So we'll definitely be watching.

0: for that, and that's still a risk. And if we see any thunderstorms that look like they're going to produce heavy rainfall that could lead to flash flooding, we'll issue warnings for those. But in terms of that broader sort of severe weather warning over a larger area, we have been able to cancel that one now.
1: What are we looking at for today then?
0: Well, look, we're still looking at showers and possible storms and potentially areas of rain. So basically a low pressure system is at the moment sitting, it's moving towards the Mallee or towards the border of the Mallee, and it's going to make its way across northern Victoria over the course of today. We're seeing showers and rain out ahead of that. We've seen rainfall totals up to about 45 millimetres up at Falls Creek, Mount Buffalo sort of 42 millimetres, Bright up to 39, so this is through to 9 a.m. this morning.
1: That's a lot.
0: Yeah, that's hence that heavy rainfall, severe weather warning. And obviously with that rain falling on, you know, already saturated catchments, we do have a whole lot of flood warnings and watches as well. So most of northern Victoria covered by a flood watch, and we have minor flood warnings for the Kiewa, the King, the Murray, the Avoca, the Loddon. So, significant potential for river rises with the further rainfall today. And yes, we're going to continue to see showers and areas of rain over pretty much the whole state. But as we go through the afternoon, we'll see it contracting eastwards as the low moves across, and it'll clear from the western districts in the afternoon, I expect, and probably from eastern districts overnight. But as I say, there is that risk of thunderstorms through particularly the north and the east, and lots of moisture in the atmosphere. So any storms could produce heavy rainfall leading to flash flooding. There's even the risk of some damaging wind gusts with thunderstorms. And possibly up along the Murray, there's the chance of some large hail. It's actually probably more likely over into New South Wales, but not impossible that we could see some of those bigger storms that might produce large hail creeping around the border area as well. So still a bit happening for the rest of today. But otherwise, once that system moves through, we're going to see it clear away pretty quickly. And tomorrow, just a few showers lingering into the morning in sort of the far east and south, and otherwise, you know, very low rainfall totals. And then by Thursday, we're back to the big next highs over us, morning fog patches, and then a mostly dry day.
1: A mostly dry day is what we will be looking forward to after all of that. Kristy Johnson, thank you very much. That's the Weather Bureau.
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1: There's about 23 minutes until 10 o'clock. We're going to talk finance very, very soon. A little bit more about the National Debt Helpline, which has been back in the news recently after some commentary made by Barnaby Joyce. We'll get into the weeds on that. 1-300-977-222. We've been talking about pools, about concerns that not only are we losing culture, we're not only losing something that's really important to communities, but what's it doing for kids who need to learn how to swim? What's it doing broadly to so many communities? Barbara and Chewton, good morning to you.
8: Good morning, Nick. I just wanted to say, first of all, I was not involved in this, but I admire the people of Chewton, because in the 1950s, I believe, they got together and raised enough money to build themselves a swimming pool. And then a few years ago, when the council said that the pool was too expensive because it was old and it needed work done on it, and they couldn't afford it, the people of Chewton got together and formed a committee and said, we will take over the swimming pool, and they have. And it's a credit to them, because on a hot day, you can barely get a car in the parking there, and that you see in the summer months, I see the children from the Chewton pool walking down to the pool, walking from the school to the pool for their swimming lessons. And I believe that there are other schools in the area who use the Chewton pool. So, you know, I suppose what I'm saying is that if we all get together and pull, we can do many things.
1: Many, many things. And that is a huge success story for

0: community. Barbara, thank you for sharing that. Tutan coming together, making that pool happen off their own bat. Nan in Albury, good morning to you.
1: Good morning, Nick. I've got 2 points. I think all councils should really budget in maintenance of pools. They do for basketballs, footy grounds, all those sort of things. They shouldn't be just left to, you know, a lot of councils just think of pools for elite swimmers. Mm. It's not. There's so many other uses for it. Rehabilitation and the learn to swim. You know, I'm appalled when I help out at primary school carnivals and half the children can't swim across a 25-metre pool.
0: Oh, so you're out there seeing this happening.
1: Yes,
0: wow.
1: Yes, and I'm an off-swim teacher. I don't teach children anymore. I only teach adults.
0: Right.
1: But, you know, once upon a time we had the Herald Sun, we had the Big Swim, and every school summer holidays, you know, pools were full of people being taught, you know, to swim, kids being taught to swim. That's not happening anymore. Unless you can afford to go to, you know, private providers, it is very hard for families to afford, you know, to have their children taught to swim.
0: Which is a real problem. That should just be part of our growing up culture.
1: Sides. It should be made a lot easier for people like me to get their accreditation. You know, for a young person now to learn to swim or swim, it costs them about $300 or $400, plus they've got to have insurance. So I think, you know, all the swimming organisations should look at themselves too to make it more attractive to people who want to, you know, teach swimming.
0: Nan, that's a really interesting angle that I don't think we've talked about before. Thank you, Nan in Albury. Back to the topic of data centres. We are just dancing around today. We always do. 1-300-977-222. This text says, I don't think people are aware of what data centres are. The number of AI-generated posters people put up to boycott data centres all over Facebook, it is wild. People aren't even connecting the cute little pictures and local

0: event posters and cartoons of their dog that they're generating with the demand for data centres. John and Shepparton, good morning.
1: Good morning, Nick. Yeah, just a comment on it. With subsidising, you know, power and that for data centres, we've the only industries that we've got left, like steel and aluminium smelters and stuff like that, the government subsidise greatly just to keep them going. A lot of our other manufacturing's gone because of the condition of our power source and the cost of it, and it's only getting worse. And so why would you bring in other industries that use power? So will we end up subsidising them too when they can't afford the power?
0: I mean, I think that is what many people are asking. What's going to happen if we don't get this renewable strategy right? Where's the money going to come from? What's it going to mean broadly? John in Shepparton, thank you very much. We're going to take a little quick break, listen to some music, I should say. Talk about finance, talk about the National Debt Helpline. I'm on 1300 977 222. This is the Whitlams.

0: It is the Whitlams. Thank you for loving me at my worst. 14 minutes until 10.
1: One of Australia's most recognisable broadcasters is facing the biggest battle of his life. Alan Jones has pleaded not guilty to multiple historical sexual assault charges, and now the case is before the courts.
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0: Nick Healy here with you right across ABC Radio Victoria. Sorry to talk about stuff happening in Melbourne, but last week on Melbourne Drive, Charlie Pickering was speaking with Barnaby Joyce. And Barnaby, while spruiking this idea of letting people access their super early, he dismissed the idea of Aussies turning to the National Debt Helpline when they found themselves in a time of crisis.
3: What you are offering people is a short-term solution to a problem that there are other solutions for, and it will cost them in the long term.
4: What is the other solution, Charlie?
3: The National Debt Helpline.
4: That's how they're going to meet their payments. Okay, there you heard it, folks. Charlie's solution is you ring the hotline and everything will be fine.
0: Now, that commentary from Barnaby, it struck me, because many of the people that you and I talk to each fortnight when we talk finance, they work with either the National Debt Helpline or the Consumer Action Law Centre, who run that service here in Victoria. People like Shay Robbins, who's a financial counsellor with the helpline. Shay, good morning to you.
5: Good morning, Nick. How are you going?
0: I wanted to talk to you about Charles. That's the name we're using. Charles is a aged care pensioner, found himself in a bit of a sticky situation debt-wise. What was happening with Charles?
5: Yeah, so Charles came to me because he'd had over $120,000 in credit card debt that he'd had for many years. And he was making the repayments because he felt that he had to. Otherwise, he was really worried that he'd be put in a debtor's prison. And so he was just doing what he thought was the right thing to do. And he didn't have any other options. He felt alone. He didn't know where to turn to. And so when he rang us, we spoke to him about his rights and we told him that he had options to manage his credit card debts other than making the repayments and losing his, taking money out of his savings. And so we could tell him that he's got the right to apply for financial hardship. And in his case, we suggested that he could potentially write to the lenders, his banks, and request waivers. And so I was able to give him the tools he needed to send to the banks. And Charles was a very well-educated person. And so he, and not just well-educated, but like he was very confident to take the steps when I provided the information. And so then I was able to send him the template letters that he could then use to send to his creditors to request either that they waive the debts or apply for a financial hardship to find another way to reduce or manage the payments. And so by doing that, he was able to get $100,000 waived and have a manageable payment plan for the other debt that he had.
0: So I'm just trying to imagine what Charles would have been going through, seeing so much of his aged care pension just disappearing on minimum payments. He must have been stressed.
5: He was extremely

0: was stressed, and you know, he had to dip into his savings. So it wasn't just that he had hardly any income left after paying the credit cards, but he was dipping into his savings, which when you're only living on a Centrelink payment, your savings are important because if something comes up and you need an emergency payment, that's what you're relying on.
1: So, what was the end result for him once he'd worked all this through? What did you manage to get that debt sort of down to?
0: So he was able to get at least $100,000 of his credit card debts waived. And then the last debt he had, he was able to reduce it to about half and then negotiate an affordable payment plan that he could manage without losing his savings to pay off the rest of that debt.
1: Is this a typical conversation from people calling the helpline you might get? Was he a standout for the amount that we were talking about, or is this kind of where we are? Because I know that the calls have been peaking. It's been a service that's been under, I guess, a lot of pressure from the amount of people who are just finding it hard to make it meet at the moment.
0: Yeah, so a lot of people are struggling and a lot of people are finding themselves with a lot of debt because of the cost of living. People are changing their spending to credit cards because they don't have any more money left to pay with their money that they have. And so it's not just Charles that has hundreds of thousand dollars worth of credit cards. We are seeing many other people who are in good jobs who now have lots of debts that they need to pay, and they don't know what to do.
1: Lots of debt, and it's not just, as you said, credit card. I know mortgage pressure has been one of the major reasons for people calling National Debt Helpline.
0: Yeah, so credit cards, mortgages, bills, utilities, personal loans, tax debts, all sorts of things. And lots of people are unfortunately having to turn to things like wage advance and buy now, pay later, which actually gets them into more debt because it's an easy thing that people can apply for. And it seems like a good idea at the beginning because you've got the money straight up, but then actually you need to pay that back. And it's that's your pay gone before you've even got it.
1: That is its own cycle. I mean, that almost ends up where we started talking about Charles. You're making those minimums.
0: Exactly. And that, like, unlike a credit card, some of those buy now, pay laters and wage advances don't have hardship options like a credit card does. And so people struggle because they can't always negotiate a payment plan.
1: Shay, I'll
0: And then it
1: just,
0: might be the,
1: yeah.
0: sorry.
1: No, it's okay. I was just going to note that we have been talking this morning sort of about concerns regarding the future of energy use in Victoria. I know energy bills is often a reason you're getting contacted as well.
0: Yeah, so energy bills are increasing and people are struggling to pay the minimum. We talk to so many people who can't even pay their like the original bill, and they've got an outstanding debt from previous bills that they've got to pay as well. And so even if they try and work out a payment plan, and there are things like a utility relief grant that people might be able to apply for, but that still isn't covering the debt that they owe. So it's sometimes not able they're not able to even ever pay that debt back, really, because whatever they try and put forward, the next bill comes up and then it just increases again.
1: Shay, I think it's been a really good insight, and it's always good to catch up with you, and thank you. Shay Robbins, she's a financial counsellor with the National Debt Helpline, 1-800-007-007. National service in Victoria run by the Consumer Action Law Centre, helping with things like mortgage, credit cards, personal loans, ATO debt, and utilities, as we were just talking about. 1-300-977-222. Text in saying the benefit of the data centres is purely short term. During the construction, it only benefits the tradies. We, as taxpayers, are going to be paying for these things forever. Pam says, though, regarding data centres, if we don't build them, then our data is going to end up concentrated in the US and China. We need to have control over our data in Australia, says Pam. 1-300-977-222. How worried are you about data centre projects in Victoria when it comes to the amount of power they're going to be drawing down? Should they be mandated to have their own renewable power services attached to them that therefore are not drawing back on our grid? Have a listen to Bachelor Girl. Give me a call. We're thinking about it. Don't.

0: It's The Bachelor Girl with Jessica Mowboy. That's the update. That's the artist sessions of waiting for the day that we were talking about a week or two ago. That's a redux of Treat Me Good. A couple of minutes away from 10 o'clock. Just really quick heads up for anyone driving on the Canova-Edenhope Road. There's some water across the road in several spots, we're being told, between Edenhope, and Lake Chalgrack. I think I'm probably got that wrong after last night's rain. Slow down. Take care through the area, particularly if you've got a bit of low visibility or if you don't know the road. And also a plea for help coming in on the text line from Warwick Long. He's got the wanderlust again. He's on the road. I'll be talking to him later on to find out where he is and what he's up to today before midday rolls around. But text has come in saying, what's being filmed in Maldon today? Are you in the area? Are you aware of a movie or something similar that's being filmed there right now? Grab your phone, 1300 977 222. 1300 977 222. You can text me instead on 0467 842 722. Just after 10 o'clock, I want to talk about apprenticeships. It's a question we've come back to more than a few times now. How do we keep young people sticking around and finishing their apprenticeships? Because some new information, some new numbers to hand, reckon that a little over half of Australia's apprentices end up dropping out early. We'll talk about what they're saying the issues are, what they think could make a very big change, and what the industry is seeing broadly. And you should get in on this conversation as well, particularly if you do work with apprentices. 1300 977 222. At 10 o'clock is the time. It's your next ABC News.
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